0: and you throw him in there with Myles Garrett. And two, well, we can't forget, they got Trent McDuffie now, that defensive backfield. That was a question mark last year, how they play pass defense. They added Jalen Watson from Kansas City as well in that defensive backfield. Like, there are no weaknesses. They have depth. They have studs across the board. That's the reason why, and this is also a true story, I took the Rams at BetMGM to have the best record in the NFL prior to the Garrett trade at plus 850. I still believe you can get that now, but it's like 6-1 or plus 550. I still feel that's an excellent value, but they will be the team to beat not only in the NFC, but the entirety of the NFL this season.
1: Yeah, I mean, right now at BetMGM, the Rams are plus 500 to win the Super Bowl. The Bills are 10-1, Ravens 11-1, Seahawks 11-1. So clearly the Rams are the team to beat. They are the overwhelming favorites right now in every market. I don't know, Brad. I'm not like convinced. I haven't picked anybody yet to win the Super Bowl. I haven't made any wagers or anything like that. If you had to make me pick a winner today, I don't think I would bet the Rams, just because I never love the teams that win the offseason. I never love the teams where it just looks too easy. They have so much talent. I mean, you know how this stuff goes, right? Like, especially with a veteran team, injuries happen. Stafford, who knows if that back could act up, whatever it may be. Their schedule's very difficult. They play in a tough division. I think they're going to have some ups and downs. And even though their roster is obviously loaded, again, the Garrett trade is the thing that gets all the headlines. But as you mentioned, they made two really good pickups in the secondary, going after McDuffie, who's one of the best corners, and Jalen Watson is terrific as well. So they have everything. They truly do. On paper, this team's stacked. There's a reason why they are a big favorite like they are. It's just sometimes in pro sports, it's just never that easy. And Seattle's got a really good defense. And, you know, I think the Eagles will be better this year. We'll see one of those NFC North teams. Maybe it's the Lions or the Bears, maybe the Packers that can challenge them. Or if it's the AFC, can Allen or Lamar finally get to the Super Bowl? Or is Mahomes going to get back? Or one of those teams going to potentially beat him? So the Rams should be the favorite, Brad. You made some great bets. You got some good value before all of those trades. I just am not there. I haven't placed anything on the Rams. I'm not convinced that, like, yes, this team is definitely winning it. I do like them, however, to win the division, because I think you can look at the Rams two ways. You can look at them as a team that, because they've made all these moves, their sole focus is winning a Super Bowl. And they'll have the mindset as, we don't really care if we win the division. We just want to get into the playoffs. And as long as we're in, we feel like we can beat anybody, anywhere. I think because of last year and the fact that they had to go on the road three times to make it to a Super Bowl, they know the importance of getting that home field and winning the division. So I think that's going to be a priority to them, is making sure they're locked in. They win those games against Seattle. They get the top seed in the NFC. Their schedule is really tough, though. I mean, they start the season in Australia, which is just brutal. Then they got to travel back to Los Angeles. They got to play the Giants. Then they're at Denver, at Philly, and home against Buffalo. I mean, that's a heck of a three-game stretch.
0: Yeah, that's rough. Again,
1: those three teams are saying, like, we got to play the Rams. But back-to-back-to-back for L.A. to play those three teams, when you know they're getting those three teams' best shot against them, those will be difficult games. Now, they got a nice kind of middle of the schedule. They play Arizona twice, Vegas, Washington, and the Chargers at home. They should win all five of those games. Come out of the bye week, Green Bay, Kansas City, San Francisco, Dallas, Seattle, Tampa, and Seattle again. It's one of those schedules, Brad, where it's like really difficult to start, easy middle, and then it ramps up again at the end. And again, playing all those difficult games at the end of the year, especially Seattle twice at the end in the final 3 weeks, if they don't win the division and they got to play during wild card weekend, it's gonna take a lot out of them. You know, playing that Seattle defense twice in 3 weeks, how physical those games are going to be, and then get ready for the postseason. So that's why I think it's so imperative for the Rams to win the division, get the bye, get the one seed, and make sure that those teams in the NFC got to come through SoFi if they want to go to a Super Bowl. So I think that's the way I would attack the Rams, probably, is win the division and number one seed, I think would be how I would bet LA. Do you? I'm assuming you like both of those bets, considering you like them to have the best record in the NFL, or you made that wager.
0: Oh yeah. I mean, I'd definitely say they're going to win their division. I think they're going to win and be the number one seed in the NFC. Again, I've already wagered on them to have the most wins in the NFL this season. I've already wagered on them to win the Super Bowl as well. And again, I'm on the record. And this is not me, you know, sipping the silly sauce, so you may disagree with it. And it's not me trying to be a hot take artist. I truly believe it. I think they could run the table. I know you laid out the brutal early season schedule. But they're going to be hit, possibly favored, mainly heavily in most games all season long as the key components stay healthy, which nobody can ultimately predict. Going from Stafford possibly to Ty Simpson, had a lot of controversy around that pick, but in hindsight, I think it was the right move for this organization to bring him along for the next couple of years and be the heir apparent after Stafford, hangs it up. And I think he's got to be done in 2 years, but Stafford is still playing at elite level. And Puka Nacua is just unreal in his own right. We're going to get more to him in a minute. So yes, I believe without question, the Rams are the team to beat. And remember, folks, we were remiss if we didn't mention this. The Super Bowl this season is in LA, and where? At SoFi Stadium, where the Rams play their home games.
1: Yep, very good point. Do you think, Brad, it makes more sense now that they drafted Ty Simpson in the first round after making the Myles Garrett trade? Because that tells me that they trade for Myles Garrett, knowing this group with Stafford and these guys, Davante Adams, McVay, they're going all in for these next 2 years trying to win a Super Bowl. But then they're also setting themselves up for they drafted a quarterback. They're hoping he turns into something. He learns under Stafford and McVay. And then when you're ready to rebuild, you at least have your quarterback in place. Do you think the draft choice makes a lot more sense now after the Garrett trade?
0: Yeah, I certainly questioned it, but looking at hindsight now, taking a step back and examining the situation, it does make sense. It really does. I think Les Snead had that ace up his sleeve. Sean McVay, I think at the moment, may have very vehemently disagreed with him. But even if you ask McVay injecting some truth serum into his system, he would probably say, at first I hated it. Now I don't mind it. It was probably the right move.
1: It's what good organizations do. I mean, this is what the Packers did with Jordan Love. This is what the Chiefs did with Mahomes when he had to wait behind Alex Smith. The Ravens did with this with Lamar when he was waiting behind Flacco. So a lot of the good organizations, they do this forward thinking. And yes, your team's trying to win now. And even though everybody wants you to use that first round pick on a position to help you win that upcoming season, a lot of these organizations, if they like that quarterback, they'll use that first round pick to try and get that guy and hope that he can be their QB of the future. Brad, let's talk some fantasy. Let's talk some props. Let's talk some win totals for the Los Angeles Rams. I mean, what a team this is going to be in fantasy, quarterback, running backs, receivers, defense. I mean, you could go all over the board with this team, but who do you think is the best value for the Los Angeles Rams for the upcoming season?
0: Yeah, as a former Michigan standout, it's Blake Corum, RB34, getting around pick number 101 and 101.22 specifically in best ball drafts here conducted over this month, as a matter of fact. So you're getting considerably late in your draft and a lot of value. I'm not saying this is going to be a full-blown 50-50 timeshare, but I think at a minimum, you're looking at probably 65-35 Kyren Williams to play Gorham, if not 60-40. I think Kyren Williams will dominate much of the red zone and goal line action, but Corum is going to have his moments. And a guy only saw 33.3% of the opportunity share last year. I think it's going to be at least 40-45% this year. He averaged a robust 5.1 yards per target. Yeah, some of the advanced analytics were a little bit unsettling. 2.56 yak per attempt. That's not great. 16.4% missed tackle percentage. Also no bueno. But a guy that I think has got a great shot at, let's say, 850 rush yards, probably get you a half dozen or so touchdowns, maybe five or so there. He'll be a borderline top 30 guy. You're getting him right now at RB34. He's got a top five offensive line and, most supportive, PJ. He's got the easiest projected fantasy schedule for a running back, him and Kyren Williams both. chew wow. on that. Blake Corum is going to be flexy, sexy all year long in fantasy football.
1: There you go. All right, Brad going with Blake Corum as his guy for fantasy value. Brad, how about a little defense? I'm going to go with the Rams defense as my fantasy value play. I'm seeing them mocked right now as to be like the number five defense in the NFL. Certainly you got Houston up there. You got Seattle, right? Denver, those kinds of teams. Shouldn't the Rams, for a fantasy standpoint, be a top three defense in fantasy football? Because if this offense is going to be as lethal as they're going to be, if they're going to be favored in every game playing with the lead, and they got Myles Garrett rushing after the passer, they revamped their secondary, they could have Aaron Donald coming back, like you said, to play. Like, that's what fantasy is. You know, I don't care if you give up a lot of yards. I don't care if you give up a lot of points. Who are going to be the opportunistic defenses? Who are going to be the defenses getting after the quarterback, forcing fumbles, getting interceptions? And again, if you got Myles Garrett leading your defense, he was doing that for Cleveland. So imagine now what he's going to be doing for the Rams when teams are going to have to throw against him because they're trailing. I get it on paper, you know, EPA and DVOA and all these things. Maybe they're number 5-6 defense in football. But from a fantasy standpoint, I think this team's going to get a lot of turnovers. I think they're going to score touchdowns. They're going to be opportunistic. And because they're going to be playing with the lead so much, that's the kind of defense I want to get in fantasy. So, Brad, I kind of think there's a case to be made that they should be top three defense in fantasy football this year. I think there could be some good value on getting them at five because, as you know, we love talking about quarterbacks, running backs, wide receivers. There's a lot of value in getting a good defense that gets you 10, 12 points every single week. So I think the Rams, good value there for fantasy football. What about the player prop that you love this year for the Los Angeles Rams?
0: I think Puka Nacua is going to lead the NFL in receiving yards this season. He could wager on that at plus 550. It's all about him staying healthy. And of course, again, the injury imp is always lurking and it could always feast on a lower appendage, some sort of flesh. Nacua could miss significant action given his physicality. But the guy is tough as nails. Cleaned up his off the field issues this season. I think it's going to propel him possibly to a career campaign. Last year, 166 targets. That's outrageous. 129 receptions, equally outrageous. Over 1,700 yards. The 10.1 targets per game. He was number four in air yards. He was numero uno in yards after the catch. Numero uno in yards per route run. Number 12 in contested catch rate. And when Stafford targeted him, he posted a 122.3 passer rating. Middle of the pack overall strength of schedule. My buddy Mike Clay at ESPN's got a projected 1,590 yards. I think he could actually best what he did last season, the 1,715. And he did that in 16 games. So if he plays a full complement of games, Nacua will be your league pace setter in receiving yards. And again, wager on that right now at greater than 5-1 odds.
1: I mean, hard to argue against Puka leading the league in receiving yards. I can't argue with that, Brad. The only thing that would concern me is there are like 8 or 9 games every year with the Rams and Nacua where he gets tackled or he falls to the ground and he's a little slow to get up. And I would just be worried for that bet because you're like, oh no, Puka, don't be hurt. Just please get up. And he walks gingerly. He's holding the arm. I can just envision it now. We all know. I mean, this is what he does. He's so physical. He's so good. He embraces so much contact that it gets him into trouble sometimes with some stingers or some pain. So like you said, if he stays healthy, that's going to be a really good bet at plus 550. Mine is going to be Kyren Williams over 9.5 rushing touchdowns at minus 125. I love everything that you said about Corum. I do think he's going to be a much bigger factor this year. He's going to be a great fantasy play, but I still think Kyren is going to be the guy in the red zone. I think he's going to be the touchdown merchant. I think he could be potentially the David Montgomery to the Jahmyr Gibbs, what we've seen in Detroit the last few years, where the young guy's starting to come in, gets more run, gets more of the play. You can kind of see that he's maybe the better back. But at the end of the day, the Rams are still rolling with the veteran. They're still rolling with the more physical guy, the short yardage guy. And again, because of how good their offense is, because of how many times they're going to opportunities they're going to have to score, I just think 9.5 is too low. So as long as Kyren stays healthy, he was on my fantasy team last year. He was great. He scored a touchdown like every game. I think he could score 12 or 13 this year if he stays healthy with the upside of the Rams offense. And I still think McVay is going to give him plenty of opportunities to find the end zone. So I'll go Kyren over 9.5 rushing touchdowns. And then Brad, final question about the Los Angeles Rams. Their win total is set at 10.5 wins. The over is plus 115. The under is minus 135. How you've been talking about this team for the last 18 minutes, I kind of think I know what direction you're going in, but 10.5 wins, Brad. Are we bringing out any props for this one?
0: Oh, yes, indeed. Let's say hello to our little friend, Brad. Let's go. Daddy want, daddy need, daddy gotta have.

0: The Rams. Again, I think it's entirely on the table, though it may be a somewhat infinitesimal chance, but they can run the table in the regular season. They can run the table all the way through the Super Bowl in their own house. I believe in this team. Let me give you some more reasons to back it up. Mike Lady Eastman's got it projected to have the number one overall offensive unit and the number one overall defensive unit. I know the schedule is tough, the third most difficult in the entirety of the NFL. But Clay also projects them to win 13.3 games this season, gives them a 61% or greater win probability in every single regular season contest. All I need is 11 wins. The Rams are going to best that by 2 to 3, if not a dozen more, it seems like. I think they're going to win 15 games this year, PJ. Put it on the record right now. That's how damn good the Rams are going to be. I will invest heavily in the alt market and do it with supreme confidence.
1: So, Brad, I mean, I don't disagree with you. I also like the over. My only question would be, does it make you a little nervous that it feels this easy? Like, 11-6 is what they're asking you for the Rams. And it's plus money. It's plus money for the Rams to win 11 games.
0: It is.
1: Does it? I mean, there's got to be a part of you that makes you a little nervous that it's like, why does Vegas think this team's going 10-7 with all that talent? 10-7, they're thinking is what the Rams are going to go. I know you love the over. You obviously gave us the sledgehammer, but is there a little part of you that's like, why is this line so fishy?
0: Yeah, every single day I wake up, but a little part of me, no matter how confident I am about a certain wager or perspective, there's a sense of doubt that does creep in. But I understand why the odds makers are able to bake in this number, because they're looking at the strength of schedule. Again, I've laid it out, the third toughest in the NFL. And when you, look through that lens, you're like, okay, this team could easily lose 5-6 games. 10.5 seems like a good number. That's what the algorithm says. That's what all the fancy computer says. Oh, that's what the AI says. Let's go ahead and set that line. You can still take advantage. This is a value. Again, I'm on record. Rams win 15 games this year. Book it.
1: The reason I like it too is because they can withstand injuries, right? If Stafford goes down, Now obviously you can't. But like, what good team can withstand their superstar quarterback going down? If Myles Garrett goes down, not ideal, but they're still really good on defense. Puka goes down, not ideal, but you still got Stafford, McVay, and plenty of weapons. So that's what I look for, Brad, with these high win totals. You know injuries are going to pop up. Can teams withstand that as long as they're not missing their quarterback? And I think the answer with the Rams, even with that tough schedule, is yes. So like you, I'm on the over, 10.5 wins at plus 115. Real good conversation there on the Los Angeles Rams. We're going to continue talking NFL. We come back, BetMGM tonight here on Westwood One Sports. One of our favorite games, the 20-0 NFL game. Give us a call if you want to talk the Los Angeles Rams, maybe another team in the NFL. 310-840-4910. Again, 310-840-4910. We'll be right back.
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13: Well, the Brewers were unable to finish off a sweep of the Guardians today, falling 4-2 at American Family Field. The crew owned a 2-1 lead in the sixth when Cleveland got a tying home run. They would take the lead with another solo shot in the seventh, tack on another run for the final margin. Shane Drouin pitched well for the crew, going five innings, allowing just one run, another solo homer, while giving up three hits and striking out three. But the bullpen couldn't hold the lead, with Grant Anderson charged with loss to drop to 1-3 on the year. Milwaukee's runs came courtesy of an RBI single from Gary Sanchez and a Cooper Pratt sack fly. Brewers had base runners all day with five hits and nine walks, but were just 1-for-12 with runners in scoring position. Loss forced the crew to settle for taking 2-of-3 from Cleveland. Now they must get ready for a huge road series down in Atlanta against the NL East leading Braves. Two teams came into the day virtually tied for the second best record in the National League. Meanwhile, Milwaukee going to be without pitcher Quinn Priester for the rest of the year. He's undergoing thoracic outlet decompression surgery that is going to keep him out 8 to 10 months.
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13: Well, today marked the end of the Packers offseason program as the rookies were on the field for the final day of OTAs. The next time we're going to see them, July 29th, when training camp gets going in Green Bay. The annual family night set for August 7th and the first preseason game, August 13th, against the Steelers and Mike McCarthy. And everyone continues to wait to see if the Bucks pull the trigger on a Giannis Antetokounmpo trade before the start of the NBA draft next Tuesday. With this Wisconsin Sports Zone Network update, I'm Zach Heil, Print.
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0: When the game goes live, the conversation turns up. 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
1: And welcome back. PJ Glasser, Brad Evans, BetMGM Tonight here, Westwood One Sports. Kansas City Royals have been good to the show tonight. Bobby Witt Jr., Salvador Perez, both with base hits. Good start for going streaking. We're rooting home Jordan Walker and Miguel Vargas as the other two legs of our four-leg parlay. Plus 239 tonight for all four of those guys to get a base hit. We're off to a good start, so we'll be monitoring that throughout the show. We continue talking NFL, though, and playing one of the fun games. It's surfacing online right now, the 20-0 NFL game. Our guy Monty has got it up on his screen, and we're going to try and build a 20-0 caliber NFL team. So let's see if we have had any luck. Brad, have you guys been able to do this before on the show? Have you had a 20-0 team so far?
2: No, yeah, we did quite well. I think for the first one, I think we went like 17-3, Brando. Is that correct? The only time we've done 20-0, at least.
3: Yeah,
2: when
3: we went 17-3.
2: Some of the other sports, but it was 17-3.
3: Yeah. And then me, Pat, and, Monty and Kate last week went 20-0.
1: Wow.
2: Oh, no pressure then, PJ.
1: Gonna say, I mean, not even a 19-1. Okay, then. Well, here goes nothing then. Let's try and get 20-0. Awesome. All right, so there you go. For those of you watching on Twitch and are watching the show, for those listening on the Odyssey app or listening on the radio, we're playing the game on the screen. Our great video producer Monty's got it ready to go. So here we go, Brad. Let's try and build a 20-0 team as our first spin is up with Arizona in the year 2021 to 2025. Not great.
2: No, not great at all. I mean, our options are Jacoby Brissett, no. Kyler Murray had some sensational fantasy seasons, but really kind of tailed off toward the end of that tenure. Then we've got Chase Edmonds, James Conner, pass and pass. AJ Green, Christian Kirk, DeAndre. God bless America. Brad, oh, you know what? Trey McBride.
1: Oh, yeah. Yeah.
2: Trey McBride.
1: Yes.
2: That's
1: an outstanding pick. Absolutely is our pick.
2: You're with me, right?
1: 100%.
3: Yeah, just when you think you're dead, you pull it out of the right out of there. Trey McBride, tight end, is the only answer on this team.
1: And it's a great call. I was like, you know what? We might need to spin again, but those tight ends are tough to fill. So, Brad, great call. Trey McBride. We're actually off to a great start. I like it. Trey McBride, beautiful. Monty, what do we got next?
2: All right, here we go.
1: Ooh. Oh, we got greatest show on turf, Brad. 99 to 2005. We should have some good options here. Kurt Warner. Now, that's a solid
2: Torrey Holt
1: quarterback. Torrey Holt. We should have some Marshall Faulk. There he is.
2: Marshall Faulk?
1: All right. Okay.
2: Oh, dude, decent. Marshall Faulk may be the pick because the receptions are the differentiator with him. Just downright ridiculous what he was able to do. I mean, you see the stat line for those of you who are watching the YouTube feed right now. The rushing data was there, but the receptions really put him over the top. That might be my vote, but Kurt Warner is also tough to pass up.
1: Could be the leader. Yep. Monty, let's see the receivers because we know he got some good ones with Isaac Bruce. Pretty good. 69 receptions, 11 touchdowns. Torrey Holt. That's a good,
2: ridiculous.
1: That's a good one, too.
3: Here's my question at quarterback. Man. Are you going to find another quarterback who averaged more than 4,000 yards passing per season?
1: I think so, because in these later
3: 38
1: seasons,
3: touchdowns. 4,000 and 38 and only 11 interceptions. The only one I could think of that might order off. That might be if you get Aaron Rodgers 2010 to 2015. Might be the only one.
2: Or a modern-day quarterback, like a Joe Burrow type.
1: Yes,
2: or
1: exactly.
2: Patrick Mahomes, you know, he had a 50-touchdown season. I mean, those are the guys that you're kind of banking on. Marshall Faulk, it's like basically him or Christian McCaffrey.
3: Okay.
2: Those are your two like best options imaginable in my mind.
3: Yeah.
2: So my vote is Faulk.
1: I think that's fair. I'm really intrigued. I got to say, I'm really intrigued by Torrey Holt. I mean, those are some big numbers.
2: Faulk,
1: 1,700 yards, 12 touchdowns. Like, I don't know. That's the thing. I mean, Falk with the all purpose. Look, the beauty of this is there's no wrong answer. We obviously just hope that whatever guy we go with, we get a great position for the other one. Obviously, that's the whole part of the game. So Brad's vote is for Falk. I'll go devil's advocate and go for Holt. Brando, what's your pick? What's your tiebreaker? Or are you going with Kurt Warner?
2: He's going to say Kurt Warner.
3: I mean, look, this is, you guys are building the team and trying to go 20-0. If I was going between Falk or Torrey Holt, man, there've been so. I mean, look, you could get. I mean, there is a few more running backs that you could get that average probably somewhere around those same numbers as Marshall Falk, and there's very few wide receivers that are going to average 117 catches and six. I mean, that's a lot of catches, man, and a lot of yards.
4: So.
1: Go ahead, Monty.
4: One distinction I want to make, it's not the average. It's the player's best season in that era. So this is Marshall Falk's 2001 season where he had almost 2,000 total yards and over 20 total touchdowns. Uh-huh. So for quarterback, we could definitely potentially get somebody that had a 50-touchdown season. So I would say it's between Falk or Torrey Holt as well.
3: Yeah.
1: You know what, though, Brad? I don't know if you're going to find many receivers with more than 117. Again, in this modern-day NFL, like you could get a Michael Thomas or an Antonio Brown. I mean, there have been some. But it's
2: you get
1: tough,
2: like Randy Moss with the Pats.
1: You could. It's tough. Yeah. You know what? Another reason I kind of like Falk, too, I wonder in the game if, like, name brand almost helps a little bit, right? Like a guy like Falk, obviously. I mean, yeah. I think as far as, like, recognition, he's more so with running backs than Holt is with wide receivers. So I'm good with Falk, Monty. We can roll with that.
2: All right, there it is. Tiebreaker done. Marshall Falk, book it. Let's go.
1: Ooh. All right, ooh. Detroit. Oh my God, are we going to get Calvin 2016? And we got Stafford too. So we got Detroit 2016 to 2020.
2: So is that go down the wide receiver?
3: Is that the year Calvin Johnson set the receiving record?
2: Was no, because I think it was earlier. Yeah, he went on that team.
1: We got Marvin, Galladay, and Golden Tate.
2: Golden Tate.
1: What were Stafford's numbers again, Monty? What did he do?
2: They weren't exceptional.
1: No, Hockenheimer, okay. He's got those 4,000 yards. All right, Brad. Yeah, I mean, do we use one of our minutes. Do we use one of our spins? Do we do a different team?
2: I would.
1: Era? Yeah.
2: I would do a team different team for the era.
1: I agree. So all right, Monty, so let's do a different one.
4: It's not like the NBA one where it's one of each. So we're picking six offense and six defense. So we get one respin on offense and one respin on defense. So this would be our one offensive respin. But I think it's a good call because none of these guys are really worth it. In my opinion.
2: Unless there's a defensive player that we're not looking at that was on the field in eternity.
4: We're forced to pick offense for the first six picks.
2: Okay. All right, we got to respin. Let's go.
1: Yeah, let's spin. Yep, I like the spin. Be something good. Washington 06 to 2010. Okay, Portis, not terrible.
2: It could be a flex option.
1: Not terrible. Santana Moss.
2: Receivers. Cooley. Santana Moss, decent. We already got a tight end.
1: I think we got to go Portis and just put him in the flex, I think.
2: Yes.
1: Yeah.
2: Yes, because he had a downright ridiculous season under Saunders, who was the OC.
1: All right, yeah. Portis, not terrible. All right, next one. Let's see what we got. Oh, back to the Commanders. Theismann, pretty good. Ooh, is this Art Monk territory? Maybe we can get a good receiver?
2: It could be.
1: Riggins. In this era. There he is. There is. Oh, with the 20, 24 touchdowns for Riggins.
4: For Riggins is kind of tough to pass up, but we have two running backs. So.
1: What's Art Monk just for?
2: 13, Art Monk had damn good numbers, man. 106 catches, man. Over 1,300 yards, only 7 touchdowns. Not too shabby, PJ.
1: It's not, Brad. This is those 24 touchdowns, though, for Riggins, man. I mean, that is like
2: But we already got our two running backs, so
1: you can go one more in the flex, I think. But then we'll just have to roll the dice. We got to either go.
2: Okay, so yeah, let's roll the dice. I said we go Riggins. Let's go Riggins.
1: I agree.
4: For a little nugget here, when we went 20-0 with Kate and Pat last week, we had three running backs. So,
2: okay. Yeah. There we go. We got three outstanding backs, so let's go Riggins.
1: Love it. All right, give us a good quarterback or receiver. All right, so probably, okay, Purdy's got decent.
2: Purdy's not bad. Debo's not bad either.
1: With the rushing.
2: That's peak Debo. San Francisco 2021 to 2025 is the parameters here, folks. It might be Debo because he's got the rushing stats, I agree. Too.
1: He does, and I feel like you're definitely, we have a better chance of getting a better QB with more teams than we do with wide receivers, I would say.
2: Yeah, I probably go Debo. I mean, it would be great to have CMC, but we got running back and a flex filled, so.
1: Yep. Yeah,
4: he's Debo. Got eight rushing touchdowns, too, so 14 total touchdowns for Debo that year.
2: Book it. Debo, done.
1: Let's do it. All right, give us an, oh, of course, they gave us.
2: Oh, the God, the Jets.
1: Well, 2021 to 2025,
2: folks.
3: Give me Justin Fields every day. Just Aaron kidding.
1: Rodgers, Jets. No, not for
2: yeah.
1: The all right, well, that was unfortunate. But you know
2: Garrett
1: what?
2: Wilson? Was,
1: well, we have to take quarterback, unfortunately.
2: Yeah. Do we have to go quarterback?
3: Quarterback's your only position left on offense.
1: Yeah.
2: Oh, crap. Well, it's Aaron Rodgers.
1: Yeah, but you know what? I think we went better. It might be better to have Rodgers with Debo than it would be to have Purdy with Wilson, I think, from a numbers standpoint, maybe.
2: Yeah, I think that makes sense. Because the rushing TDs that Debo had.
3: I'm just saying it would have been better to have Kurt Warner with Garrett Wilson. Just throwing it out there.
2: All right. Now hindsight's 2020 next.
1: Yeah. All right, Rodgers. So let's do that. All right, let's actually take a break, Brad. Let's go to commercial. So we got our offense set. We'll come back and we'll do the defense to wrap up the final hour. So once again, our offense was – so Monty might have to read it since he took it off the screen. So I don't remember. It was Rodgers, Falk, Riggins, and then what were the other guys on our team?
4: Clinton Portis, Debo Samuel – and Trey McBride with Trey amazing touchdowns last year.
2: Yeah.
1: That's not right. Bad. There you go. Brad, not bad. We're pretty good. All right, so that's the offense. We'll come back to the defense here. BetMGM tonight, Westwood One Sports.
0: The U.S. men's national team looks to go 2-0 in group play when they take on Australia. Can the Americans win two games in group play for the first time since the original World Cup nearly a century ago? We'll find out Friday. Westwood One Sports.
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1: Welcome back, BetMGM Tonight, Westwood One Sports. We are at halftime of our 20-0 NFL game. As we have selected our offense, time to come out of the tunnel, Brad, and select our defense. Feel like we're off to a pretty good start. We got Marshall Faulk, John Riggins, Clinton Portis as our running backs. We have Trey McBride as our tight end. Aaron Rodgers is our quarterback. And I'm trying to remember who our wide receiver is. Monty, who is our wide receiver, please? I can't remember.
2: Debo Samuel at his best.
1: There you go. Debo. Pretty good. All right, so now we go to the defensive side of the ball, and we start with the Lions in 2021 and 2025. And
3: Aiden Hutchinson. Yep. Hutchinson immediately.
1: Feels like a good start with him as a defensive end.
2: It's pretty easy to find guys. Like, I would maybe go Jack Campbell, 174 tackles. There's a ton of edge rushers, and you can always get guys with, like, 15, 16, 17, 18, even 20 sacks.
1: It's a good call. That is a lot of tackles, 174.
3: Yeah, because again, remember, those were some very bad defenses for the Detroit Lions in the early part of that era. So those guys were on the field exhaustively on a per week basis. So I agree with Monty. I think it's Jack Campbell.
1: Agreed. Yep. Let's go with Jack Campbell.
3: Let's go
1: Brian
3: Campbell.
1: Branch. Brian, yeah. All right. We'll go Campbell. Let's do that. All right, Brian Campbell. Ooh, now we go with the Eagles.
3: 2021 to 2025.
1: Son Reddick's interesting. Yeah, we should have like Fletcher Cox or Jordan Davis could be interesting. Jaron Hargrave. That's pretty good for a defensive tackle, 11. Let's see, linebackers.

0: Yeah, no really great linebackers. So that was a good move with Campbell so far.
1: Dory what about Jackson. DBs?
0: Yeah. Darius Slay.
2: Probably want Cooper DeJean right now. I might here, go, you know, kind of the GOAT.
1: Yeah, well, of course. Iowa proud wants to go Cooper DeJean. That's not a bad call. Gardner Johnson isn't a bad call either. I might go defensive tackle.
0: I was thinking that too.
1: I think that's probably the more attractive option. Hargrave, right?
0: Hargrave. Yeah. Yeah. Double digit sacks. Yeah. Yep. I think that's good. I like that. Yeah. Let's roll with that. Next up, Denver.
1: Denver. 2006 to 2010.
0: All right. So you got Elmas Dumervil. Pretty good. 16 and a half sacks.
1: Yeah.
0: Tackle. What's we already
1: that defensive
0: have.
1: Backfield like then?
0: Oh, might have Champ Bailey. Yeah.
1: Champ.
0: Yeah.
1: Peak Champ, too.
0: Yeah.
1: Look at Champ.
0: Yeah, there it is.
1: Champ it is.
0: Good one. All right. The Raiders.
1: Ooh, Vegas.
0: All right. Maybe Charles
1: Raiders
0: Winston?
1: 2006 to 2010. Oh, that would be sexy.
0: Yeah.
3: Richard Warren Seymour, Sapp. Defensive tackle.
0: Yeah. You only got five,
1: Yeah, but yeah, that's not the greatest. Yeah, what's the safety looking at like in that era? Oh, Asamoah's
0: got potential.
1: And that was at his peak,
0: right?
1: Which is so really, really good.
0: So, do we shuffle or do we go with Nnamdi as our flex? Because I think you should go with the flex like as a pass rusher. You know, I feel like having like big sack guys would probably bring up the team. So I kind of
1: wait a minute. We haven't filled safety yet, though.
0: Yeah.
1: And I think Asamoah qualifies as safety, right? Or is he a corner?
0: Just corner.
1: Oh, he's a corner. Saying.
0: Yeah. I kind of think we might shuffle, Brad, honestly.
1: Okay, shuffle. Let's do it. Bears 99-2005.
0: Oh, maybe we get Urlacher as our flex with a boatload of tackles. 134.
1: Yep, there he is. There he is.
0: Briggs. Oh, we can get Tillman's a corner.
1: Oh, Peter Tillman. Oh, look at that, Peter Tillman.
0: Saved.
3: Mike Brown right, at safety too.
1: Urlacher and Peanut. Yeah, Brown's not bad. I go either Peanut or Urlacher. I like Urlacher because the amount of tackles he had were off the charts.
0: We can do that. Yeah, I'm good with Urlacher as our flex. Let's roll.
1: Carolina 2011
0: and 2015. Is this Keekly? Oh, if this is Keekly, this would stink. But maybe this is Julius Peppers. No, it's not. Oh, if Keekly has like a boatload of tackles, that would blow. 151. Yeah,
1: it was about
0: good.
1: The same as Urlacher.
0: Yeah. All right. What about safety? Oh, yeah. Kirk Coleman, I guess, is our. Yeah, it's pretty good.
1: Yeah, Kirk Coleman.
0: Seven picks. Book it. Yeah, let's do that one, Monty.
1: Yep. Let's
0: Kirk
1: do it.
0: Kirk Coleman.
2: It's either that. We still need an edge. So Greg Hardy would probably be the other option. So safety or edge.
0: I think Coleman, I would say. And we just roll the dice that whatever team we get, hopefully somebody had a good edge. So let's do that.
1: Yep. Let's do it. Here we go. Giants 2011 to 2015.
0: Let's see. Tuck. OC. Man. Strahan. Nothing. That was too late.
1: Yeah.
0: Oh, we just missed on some good Giant years. That Strahan sack year would have been unreal.
1: I think we got to go Tuck then, right?
0: Yeah, gotta go Tuck. He's the best one. All right, my guess, Brad, right. I think this team's gonna be, I was gonna say 17-3.
1: 17-3.
0: Okay.
1: Not terrible. Not 20.
0: A minus. They classify our team as dangerous. I like it. All right, Brad, that was a fun
1: I think the problem was
0: three
1: Aaron
0: hours. Yeah.
1: That was indeed. Aaron Rodgers drags down another franchise. That was the Jets version of Rodgers, folks, not the Packers or the Steelers.
0: Nope. All right, Brad is exiting stage left. I'll be on for the next 2 hours. Brad, always fun seeing you, my friend. Good luck to Jordan Walker the rest of the night.
1: Yeah, quit striking out. Adios, amigo.
0: There you go. 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
10: I don't know that I call 2026 LeBron James sweepstakes, but if you were to call it that, the Lakers might be back in front. Various reports are suggesting that LeBron could be returning to L.A. and potentially bringing a UCLA legend with him in the form of Kevin Love. Now, admittedly, Love and LeBron in 2026 feels like wearing a Livestrong bracelet now. Remember those? Good times. I'm Denton Day.
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12: 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To any of you watching, listening on YouTube, on Twitch, Odyssey app, across the radio stations, whatever it may be, just fire it away on both teams to score and to draw. Little plus 274 parlay in Mexico, South Korea. So we got that game going on, final 2 hours of the show. Should be a good one. I was impressed with South Korea, what they did in their first match against Czechia and Mexico, playing on their home soil in front of all those fans. It'll be a raucous environment. My guy Joe Malfa going to join me in about an hour and a half, and we're going to talk some World Cup. Joe, play-by-play for ESPN, calls MLS, NWSL games. He loved talking soccer with Joe, so he will join me later on in the show. We'll also do some hot and cold. We'll play some more games, have some fun as well. And as we watch the World Cup, we got the U.S. coming up tomorrow against Australia. 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You win a share of $500,000 in bonus bets for every goal scored by the U.S. in the match. The bonus bets will be split among all eligible winners after the match. Can't wait for that game tomorrow. I think we're all super excited, and I can't wait to talk to Joe about that game. You know, we kind of have heard it in the last couple major tournaments for this U.S. team where they got all this talent, all their players play all over Europe, like they should be more competitive against all these soccer powerhouses. But Mauricio Pochettino in his first game, I mean, how good did that offense look? Flo Balogun, Gio Reyna, the Pulisic injury is a big deal, and we haven't heard much. Kind of some rumblings I've been seeing on Twitter is that it's not looking optimistic for tomorrow. And the fact that they did win that game against Paraguay, they got 3 points. They gave themselves a little cushion. They're big favorites. They're favorites against Australia. They'll be big favorites in their last match as well against Turkey. Maybe they play it safe with Pulisic because they're certainly not winning anything of significance without him. So if he plays tomorrow, if he doesn't, I kind of just am excited to see what the encore performance is. They could not have played any better in that first match. And the expectations now have gone from, you know, kind of, okay, like maybe this team can make the round of 16, quarterfinals will be the dream, to now can they like make the semifinals? So it's fun to overreact in just one game. It's obviously awesome that the World Cup is in the United States. We get a chance to watch this team and root them on. That'll be a fun game tomorrow against Australia, and we'll talk that with Joe Malfa coming up next hour. One of the other major sporting events we got going on right now, College World Series. Game one of the championship series between North Carolina and Oklahoma will take place on Saturday. They'll play a best of three, so game one Saturday, game two Sunday, and game three will be on Monday. And I was in Omaha this past week, first time ever going to Nebraska, so let alone first time going to the College World Series. And it was awesome. And I think like many of us who are big sports fans that want to get to all these places, all this championship series, College World Series was super cool. And I knew it would be because it's so great to have an event, especially when you go to the early rounds, where you have eight different fan bases there. And the fact that all eight teams that were in the College World Series this year had not made it the prior year, you knew a lot of those teams were going to get great representation. West Virginia had never been to the College World Series. Their fan base was at its control. So many West Virginia fans. Alabama had been there since 1997. Troy was in the College World Series. Even some of these big programs like Texas or Georgia, they hadn't been there in a few years. So it was great to have all these big schools and all these schools that hadn't been to Omaha in a few years out there. And the fact that you had the NBA Finals going on, the fact that you had the World Cup going on. So the bar scenes around the stadium were incredible. That's what we did on Saturday night was we went to the early game, or Friday night. We went to the early game. And then the late game, we ended up watching the U.S. at the bar with the nightcap game, which was, I'm trying to remember what it was, North Carolina versus somebody, whoever it was. North Carolina ended up playing in the first game. But it was a lot of fun. And all those bars, the Rocco's bar with the Jell-O shots is super cool. Big Jell-O shots, by the way. And I like Jell-O shots, you know. I mean, they're not like my favorite drink, but they had these fruit punch Jell-O shots. I just kept going back to the well. And what's great is for these big sporting events, when you're there at night and you're hanging out watching all these games, they'll just be people that buy 25, 30 Jell-O shots, and they'll just come around and they'll give them to you for free. So you didn't even have to buy them. So it's fantastic. Omaha's a city, though. Pretty cool. I love when an airport is near a major city. There aren't many things that I love more than that. Denver, my biggest gripe with them, I mean, their airport's in the middle of absolutely nowhere. It's like 30 minutes away from downtown. O'Hare, same thing. I know Midway is in the city, but obviously I'm doing, you know, show with Monty and Brandon. These guys know Chicago. O'Hare is like 30, 40 minutes north of downtown. It's crazy. Omaha, you get off the airport, the stadium's like 5 minutes away. So what's cool is that the airport's actually in Iowa. So you're in Iowa, and then you cross over into Nebraska, and then you're back into Iowa, and then you're back into Nebraska. So I'd never been to Iowa either. Got to cross off that state, which was pretty cool. But it was an awesome time, man. Those nighttime games, those games under the lights, North Carolina beat Ole Miss. That's who it was. The day games are great. You know, they're a lot of fun. You're out there in the sun. Like, it's great to see all those people out there for a 1 o'clock Central Time game. It's the first game of the World Series. People are fired up, but you're battling the sun. It's hot, and a lot of people aren't in their seats. They're kind of in the they're in the concessions. They're watching under overhangs, and they're kind of standing up above the people that are in the lower bowl trying to watch the game instead of being in the burning sun. But those primetime games, those 7 Central, 6 Central games, when the sun starts to come down, it's pretty cool, man. It's pretty awesome. I mean, there's just like playoff baseball is elite. So when you get it like that in that type of setting, it's pretty cool. So I enjoyed that. Also, I ran into two people when I was out in Omaha. I go to get my rental car, and I'm at the rental car place, and I turn next to me, and who do I see but Taylor Twellman. So shout out to Taylor, who of course does soccer, cover soccer for ESPN. He's on with like Scott Van Pelt every single night. I look at him and I go, "What's up? What's going on, Taylor Twellman?" And he's like, "How you doing, buddy?" He was there speaking at Creighton, you know, and then he was heading to Guadalajara to call the World Cup match. So that was pretty cool. And then I'm heading back to DC from Omaha. I have a layover in Charlotte, and I'm at one of the airport bars having a beer, watching game 5 of the NBA Finals and the World Cup games. This guy comes down to sit next to me, and, you know, we're talking about the game, and we're starting to have a conversation with one another. And I go, "Oh, so what do you do?" And he's like, I'm a volleyball coach. And I said, "Oh, who are you a volleyball coach for?" He said, "Florida." I said, "You're a volleyball coach for the Florida Gators?" He said, "Yeah." I said, "Wow, well, that's pretty cool." So after we were done talking, I was walking back to my gate. I Googled him. It was the head coach of the women's volleyball team at the University of Florida. So shout out to Coach Ryan, who had told me that he had been to all 50 states, over 200 colleges, and wanted to enjoy a beer in every state. And he had had a beer in 49 of the 50 states. So that was pretty cool, pretty random to run into the Florida women's volleyball coach, which was awesome. But he was a super great guy. Obviously, I'm a Bama grad. I root for the Tide, but I will be pulling for Florida as my second team in women's volleyball. So I hope Ryan and the team have a great upcoming season. But yeah, two great run-ins with Taylor Twellman and then Ryan as well. You just never know who you're going to run into. And then I got in to Omaha on Wednesday, and the stuff really doesn't start until Thursday. Like the Jello shots at Rocco's start later in the day on Wednesday. Thursday, the day before the tournament starts on Friday, they have open practice, which is very cool. So all eight teams go to the stadium. They take pictures and they're out on the field for like an hour, and it's totally free. So you don't have to have a ticket to any of the games. If you're just in the area, you want to check out the stadium, want to check out the teams, you can just go into the ballpark, and it starts at 8 a.m. and it ends at like 4 p.m., I believe. And every team is out there for an hour. Very cool. You walk around the stadium. And then something else I had no idea about the College World Series. This is why I love going to this stuff, because you don't know unless you're on TV. They have a fan fest. And they have like a village ballpark area. So right outside the stadium, they have all these different merch tents where you can buy all sorts of gear. And then, you know, they have face painting and they have a bunch of different games that you can play and all those types of stuff. Outdoor bars, watch parties, all right there in the parking lot right next to it. Had no idea, but they built a great little atmosphere for themselves. They got a ton of good bars downtown, some restaurants. So I like downtown Omaha. It was a great spot. And can I tell you guys another thing? For those of you listening in major cities, man, there's no traffic in Nebraska. And it is spectacular. A drive that would have made me take, that would have probably had me take 30, 40 minutes, you know, if I was driving in DC, it was like 7 minutes, 10 minutes in Nebraska. There's no traffic. It's got to be a glorious way of life out there. So that was fantastic. On Wednesday, took a rental car and I went to the University of Nebraska in Lincoln. I'm trying to get to as many colleges as I can. I'm at like 55 right now. So I got to see the University of Creighton in Omaha, which was very nice. Downtown campus. It's like, you know, you drive in. The ballpark is right there. The basketball arena is attached to the convention center. It's right there. And then maybe like 4 or 5 blocks behind it is the campus of the University of Creighton. So that was cool. Then I drive an hour to Lincoln, Nebraska. And this might be a hot take because I've been to, again, like 55 Division I colleges. That was like my 10th Big Ten school. I've been to more than half of the SEC schools. I've been to some of the Big 12 schools, all these sorts of things. I really believe from the outside, because I haven't been inside the football stadium, the basketball stadium. I did go inside the baseball. I think from the outside, Nebraska might have the best collection of stadiums of the Big Three. I would put their Big Three of basketball, football, and baseball from the outside against any other college campus that I've been to. The football stadium from the outside looks beautiful. I know it's old. I know it's run down from the inside and it's a pain from people that I talk to and could be difficult to get around. From the outside, though, looks unbelievable. The basketball arena looks like a mini NBA arena right off the side of the road. They got like this glass and it feels like an NBA arena. It obviously doesn't sit as many people as, you know, a traditional NBA arena was, but it looks like it from the outside. And then I had never really seen this at a college campus, but kind of right off the road, they call it Haymarket Place, and it's baseball and softball right next to each other. And their baseball stadium looked like it could be like a double A park or a single A park. It was really nice. I was very impressed with the facilities in Nebraska from the outside. What's very cool too is when you drive off from the main road, you take a turn to go towards the campus. And as you're driving up that main road, the stadiums start to pop up in the background. And you got football on the left, you got basketball on the right. And I'm like, this is pretty cool. So I was a fan of the University of Nebraska, of Lincoln. I also totally forgot that it was the state capital of Nebraska. So I'm walking around the campus. I turn around and I see the state capitol building. And there it is right there out in the distance. So crossed off another state capitol, which was very cool. But I had a great time and recommend anybody that ever wants to make the trip to the College World Series. I would try and go for definitely at least 2 days, but maybe even 3. So I would try and see every team play at least once. I'd go to that first game on Friday when you have a game in the afternoon, game at night. I'd go on Saturday, game in the afternoon, game at night. And then I try and go Sunday as well, if you can, to see every team play, to experience all the fan bases, to see what it's like during the day, see what it's like during the night, compare each day to one another. But it's an awesome event. And I've been fortunate enough now to where I've crossed off the big four in men's college sports. I've been to a national championship in college football. I've been to the Rose Bowl. I've been to the Final Four. And I've been to the College World Series. I got to tell you guys, College World Series, number two. It's number two for me. It really is. And anybody that knows me knows I love college basketball. I put the Final Four three. Rose Bowl would be one. College World Series would be two. Final Four would be three. National Championship for college football would be four. The Rose Bowl is, for people that haven't been, it's just, it's what people say it is, right? You see it on TV every year. You see the overhead shots. You see the beauty, the scenery. It's unbelievable. When you pop up to that stadium and it's just in the mountains, it's unlike anything. Like all these football stadiums, right? They're on campuses. They're in downtown. They're in these secluded areas, like whatever it may be. This one is just in the mountains. Like it's nuts. And then the stadium itself, like, is a dump. It's old, it's run down, but the field is just so pristine. The area around it, the way that they have like certain areas where fans can hang out, is pretty cool. But it's the setting is what it is, man. And when the sun goes down in the fourth quarter, just can't beat it. Rose Bowl one, College World Series, guys, telling you, awesome. Number two. Final Four for me is going to be three, because like, why are we playing basketball in a football stadium? I truly believe the Elite Eight is the best game to go to in the NCAA tournament, because you get two, you get a great game in an NBA arena. You get, like, I went to Duke and UConn this year in DC, and I got fortunate with one of the all-time endings ever. But even if I didn't, like, it's just awesome to be in the building for that environment where you get two great fan bases, two great teams, and you don't have to watch it from all the way up in row 725. You know what I mean? Like section 725. You get to watch it in an NBA arena. So Final Four, three. And then I went to Alabama. I was spoiled when I was there for the heyday of Saban. So maybe the national championship for football for me might be a little bit different for anybody else. I'm going to be honest with you guys, though. I'd rather go to see like Bama at LSU, or I'd rather go see Bama, Georgia, or I'd rather go to Ohio State, Michigan. I'd rather go to one of the rivalry games. I'd rather go on the road. I'd rather see it in one of those stadiums than I just would at a neutral site for a national championship. I'm sure for Indiana fans, it was unbelievable. I'm sure for teams that have never won it, teams that have never been there in a long time, like, of course, that title game is going to be incredible because it's something you never thought you'd see. Like, look at the atmosphere at MSG for the Knicks just making it to the finals. For teams that haven't done it, it's going to be that way for any sport. But we know college football tends to be a pretty chalky sport. The Bamas, the Ohio States, the Georgias of the world, those teams kind of tend to be in it every year. And I don't think it's as great as the other four. So again, Rose Bowl, College World Series, Final Four, National Championship. Very impressed with Omaha. Very impressed with the College World Series. And I encourage anybody, if it's on their list, I encourage you to go. And if it's not on your list, I would encourage you to go, because you'd really like it. Even if you don't like baseball, you'd have a great time out there. You'd have a great time. The way they set it up, you go to the early game at 1 Central, takes about 3 hours, wraps up at 4. Then you go hang out at the bars. You have something to eat. You meet new fans from people all over the country. You have great conversations. All these places are packed. And then you do that for about 2 hours, you cool down, and then you go back into the stadium and you watch another baseball game. It's just the way they set it up is fantastic. It's awesome. And had a great time. So good job, Omaha. Good job, College World Series, and hope to be back soon someday. All right, we come back. We'll do some blind ranks here at MGM tonight. PJ Glasser, Westwood One Sports.
9: The U.S. men's national team looks to go 2-0 in group play when they take on Australia. Can the Americans win two games in group play for the first time since the original World Cup nearly a century ago? We'll find out tomorrow. Westwood One Sports.
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21: Here's your 96.7 FM, 1670 AM, The Zone weatherology forecast. Slight chance for isolated thunderstorms tonight, otherwise clear skies. Lows level off around 54. Westerly winds 5 to 10 miles an hour. Slight chance of thunderstorms tomorrow. Daytime highs approaching 76, mainly clear skies. Partly cloudy skies tomorrow night. Chance for storms. Lows around 56. Right now, 70. I'm staff meteorologist Megan Mulford on The Zone.
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1: Oh, yeah, that's good stuff right there with some Usher. BetMGM Tonight, PJ Glasser here, Westwood One Sports. Mexico, South Korea, World Cup Group A, Game 2 for both of these teams. We are scoreless with 23 minutes to go in the first half as we have hit a hydration break, as they have called it. This has been a much talked about thing at this World Cup about how, let's be honest, they're just selling commercials. I mean, we've been playing soccer a long time without hydration breaks, and now all of a sudden we're just adding this in. Look, it's obviously like, you know, this is what it is now. Everybody's trying to make money in commercials and all these sorts of things. I mean, I really don't hate it, to be honest. Like, the guys are getting a break. They're getting fresh. Like, we want to see quality soccer. So I'd prefer it if they just went back to the way it was, but I don't hate it as much as other people do. Nonetheless, though, scoreless between Mexico and South Korea. All right, going to welcome on my wonderful producer, Brandon Combs. We're going to play some blind ranks here in hour number four. I have no idea what sports we're doing, what categories we're doing, so hence I'm coming in truly blind to this, so I'm excited. Brandon, I know you got three different ones for me, so let's kick things off with the first one.
2: What do we got? I actually have four, and two of them are sports related, and two of them are miscellaneous. So would you like one of the two sports, or would you like one of the two miscellaneous first?
1: Let's start with the sports, and then let's go back and forth. Sports miscellaneous. Let's do that.
2: Okay. All right, here we go. With the first sports topic, we're going to rank these major league ballparks, which is why in the break I asked you how many you've been to, and luckily you've been to all of them, so this should be fun. All right.
1: Yes, sir.
2: The first ballpark we are going to rank, Kauffman Stadium of the Kansas City Royals.
1: Good one. It's in my top 10. It's like in the 8-9 range. It's a beautiful ballpark. There's nothing around it, though. It's right next to the Chiefs, and all there is a parking lot. It's like 15 minutes outside of downtown. So I love a good downtown ballpark. But they have mini golf at their stadium, which is very cool. That you can play like 5 or 6 holes. That was one thing that stood out where I was like, okay, that's different. Love that. So it's about 8 or 9 for me out of the 30. So I'll put it at 3, Brad. I feel like that's some good ones coming. So I'll go three with Kauffman.
2: Okay. All right. Here we go.
1: Yep.
2: Let's go with Fenway Park in Boston.
1: Yeah. Another good one. Fenway iconic in the top 5, top 6. Wrigley's better, boys, so I'll give you that. Do like Wrigley better. Fenway's still awesome. I'll go number 2. I'll go number 2 with Fenway.
2: Okay. Let's go Target Field in Minneapolis.
1: Okay. Yeah, Target's solid. Just a solid ballpark. It's like right below Kauffman, AL Central team. I love that it's downtown. Good views of the city, but I can't even imagine how cold games must be there in October, because it's an outdoor ballpark and there's like no signature food that they really have there at the park. So I'll go four for Target Field.
2: So you have 2, 3, and 4. So you have 1 and 5 left. Okay. You have 1 and 5
1: so far about the ring.
2: All right.
1: Yep.
2: So here we go with PNC Park in Pittsburgh.
1: So it's my number 2 overall, but I'll put it at number 1 for this list. Oracle, the Giants, is number 1 for me. PNC's 2. Elite ballpark. It's got everything. It's got a beautiful skyline. It's on the water. It got good food. It's the smallest ballpark in baseball, so there's no bad seats. The only problem is that the team playing there isn't very good. But everything else is outstanding. And you can take a ferry over to the game. It's very cool. So PNC's elite. A lot of people have it number 1. I won't argue anybody that does. It's number 2 for me. But for this list, Brando, I'll put it number 1.
2: All right. Well, that means you only have number 5 left. So your number 5 stadium, PJ, Oracle Park in San Francisco.
1: Oh, you did.
2: I knew you thought we were going to go with Camden Yards. I figured that's what you're thinking. Because you think a lot like Pat. Pat tries to think ahead of me and think of what I might come up with and what I might say. And so he tries to play like these games of, I'll put this here because I know he's going to do this, or I'll put this here because I know he's going to do that. So, yeah, no, I had to take Camden out of it just because of you know, I figured that's where you would go.
1: Yeah. So, well, either way, Camden or Oracle, no chance both are five. I just would have moved everything down and I would have slotted Oracle at one. So I would have put Oracle one, PNC two, Fenway three, Kauffman four, Target five. So I was close. But yeah, Oracle. Now, have you been to Oracle yet?
2: I have. Oracle is it's probably number two for me, and it's just because I'm so partial to Wrigley Field. Like, Wrigley Field gives me chills every time I walk in. It's not just because I'm a Cubs fan. I just think it's because of the history. It's the same thing when I walked into Notre Dame Stadium. It was just like chills instantly when you walk into the stadium. So for me, Oracle Park would be second. PNC is a very close third. Because it's really just like, what, dude, the backdrop is just, I tell everybody, if you're going to sit there, you sit in the 300 levels and you sit behind home plate. And you just see everything at night and go to a night game.
1: 1,000%.
2: Yeah, absolutely.
1: Both parks are the same in that way. If you ever get a chance for people listening to go to a Pirates or Giants game, go to the top level, sit behind home plate, and just get both of the backdrops. PNC with the skyline and San Francisco, go to a day game with the Bay, and just undefeated, both of those.
2: Absolutely. Mm-hmm. All right, let's go with food. We are going to go with top five sandwiches. Okay. Top five sandwiches. Yeah. Now, these are more famous sandwiches. Okay. So you're going to just put them wherever you feel like they should go. Let's start off with the first one. It's a famous in New York, the Reuben. Where would you rank the Reuben? Now, for those that don't know, a Reuben, corned beef, Swiss cheese, sauerkraut, Russian dressing, grilled between two slices of hearty rye bread.
1: Reuben's good. It's not one of my favorites, and it's not something I'm seeking out, and it's not something I usually order on the menu, but every once in a while I'm in the mood for it. I do love corned beef. The sauerkraut, though, is where it goes south for me. So I'll go Reuben at four for me. I'll start there.
2: All right. Let's go with the next one. We're going to go with the Cubano. Have you ever had a Cubano? Now, they're famous in Miami, so if you've been to a Marlins game, or Dolphins, or University of Miami, or anything like that, you've probably had a Cubano, I would hope. Do you know what a Cubano is?
1: I don't, and I've actually never had one, because we went to Marlins game, I was young, and I've actually never been to downtown Miami, so I've never had a Cubano.
2: A Cubano is slow-roasted pork, glazed ham, Swiss cheese, yellow mustard, and dill pickles, pressed until crispy on a warm Cuban bread.
1: Sounds good, don't it?
2: It's so good. Yeah. So good.
1: I got to have that. It sounds really good, but because I've never had it, I have to put it at five.
2: Yeah, I'm pretty sure
1: if I had it,
2: the last three you probably have had. So,
1: okay.
2: All right. Let's rank the Philly cheesesteak.
1: Number one.
2: Philly cheese. Ooh. Number one.
1: That's my favorite sandwich.
2: Wow.
1: It's my favorite sandwich.
2: Now Philly cheesesteak. Is it the original Philly cheesesteak? Like the ones in, like, I've had the ones from Philadelphia. I mean, they are different everywhere. I will tell you that. They are different. One in Chicago is different from the one on the East Coast, which in like Vermont, which is different from the ones that you get in California. You get one in Philadelphia, it will change your life. It will change your life. It is. I mean, they use.
1: I agree.
2: Oh my god, the liquid cheese and it. Oh god. Okay,
1: Brandon. Why it's one.
2: Yeah,
1: you made the case. Philly cheese. I mean, Philly. It's obviously the best. But I'll have a Philly cheesesteak anywhere. I love Philly cheese.
2: Okay, so you have two and three left, right? Those are your spots left. All right.
1: Correct.
2: So, the next one is going to be, it's a sandwich. It's considered a sandwich. It is the Big Mac from McDonald's. The Big Mac from McDonald's.
1: Yeah, we'll go two for the Big Mac.
2: Wow.
1: I do love, yeah, Love burgers.
2: Okay.
1: Love Big Macs. I think the best part of McDonald's is probably their fries. Like if I had to rank the fries, the burgers, or the nuggets, I'd put fries one. I'd actually put the nuggets two, I would say, and then burgers three. But I think their burgers are good, man. And I like the Big Mac, Brando. So we'll go Big Mac number two.
2: All right. You might kick yourself here, PJ. The Portillo's Italian Beef Sandwich.
1: That's number one. That's number one. He did it again.
2: At number three. Look, the Portillo's Italian Beef, for anybody that doesn't know, it's Italian bread with Italian beef dipped in gravy. You can add cheese to it. You can add all sorts of things. I mean, oh my God, so good. So good. They have hot peppers, sweet peppers, whatever you want on it. I mean, just phenomenal sandwich. For me, it's number one as well.
1: If Portillo's Italian Beef and the hot dogs, if they weren't bad for you, I would have those every day. Every day.
2: I have one 2 miles from my house, and it's so
1: dangerous.
2: Like, on Sunday, we had a problem. I had drain issues on Sunday, so I had to go to Home Depot, and right in the same parking lot of Home Depot is the Portillo's. And so I go to Home Depot and I call my wife after I get out of Home Depot. I was like, have you eaten yet? She's like, no. I was like, what do you want from Portillo's? Because I can't pass it and not go. Like, it's just.
1: I know. I get it. So good.
2: So good.
1: Man, that was well played. I thought for sure Philly cheese would be one, but Italian beef, man. Oy, oy, oy.
2: So
1: fantastic.
2: Good.
1: All right. I think we can do one more sport.
2: All right. So you want the sports one or do you want the last miscellaneous sports?
1: Which one do you think is better? Which one's more exciting for you?
2: I think you'll enjoy, man. I actually think you'll enjoy both of them, but you might have more fun with the other miscellaneous one.
1: Well, why don't you tell me both then, and I'll choose which one I want to do. Which one?
2: Top five TV shows or top five all-time quarterbacks?
1: Yeah, let's do the TV shows.
2: I figured that's the one you would.
1: Yeah. I just hope I've seen these. I'll tell you right now, I've not seen The Sopranos or The Wire, and I have a feeling one or two of them are on there.
2: So, two of them are on there.
1: Okay.
2: But you haven't seen any of them.
1: So maybe we should do quarterbacks.
2: So here's what I can do. Here's what I can do. I can take those two off pretty quickly, and I can give you other ones.
1: Okay.
2: But man, I don't know if you've seen them. That's a tough thing. I don't know if you've seen them. So let's go quarterbacks.
1: Let's do quarterbacks.
2: Yeah. We'll do the TV shows in the break.
1: TV shows, though, just so. Okay.
2: So I had Breaking Bad, The Wire, The Sopranos, Game of Thrones, and Band of Brothers were the five TV shows.
1: Yeah, I haven't even seen Band of Brothers either.
2: So it's good idea to go with the quarterbacks then. All right.
1: Correct.
2: We are going to rank these quarterbacks 1 through 5. First one I'm going to give you, Drew Brees.
1: Man, I think this is going to be a crazy hot take. I think you're going to give me some really good ones. I'm actually going to go with Brees at 5. And I think Brees is a heck of a quarterback. I think there are some really good ones coming. And the way that I've been playing this game so far, I got to leave number one for the end, and I got to start with the worst. So we're going Brees at 5.
2: All right. Here we go. Next quarterback, Dan Marino.
1: Never saw him play. Seen highlights. I know people say he's obviously one of the best natural throwers of the football ever. Never won a Super Bowl, but certainly just from a true arm talent standpoint, one of the best quarterbacks. But because I never saw him, I'll put him at 4.
2: Okay. This next quarterback says Dan Marino is the greatest quarterback to ever play the game. Joe Montana.
1: Montana's good. Montana's really good. Mm. 4 Super Bowls. A lot of people considered him the GOAT before Brady. I got a feeling that you saved 2 really good ones though, so I'm gonna put Montana at 3.
2: Wow. All right.
1: Yep.
2: Peyton Manning.
1: Yep. I'll go Peyton at 2. again, I really didn't see Joe Montana play. I've seen highlights. I know how clutch he was. I know how good he was. Peyton, I mean, I watched his whole career. Just unbelievable. Colts, Broncos, just one of the best. I mean, especially from a mind standpoint, he was the slowest guy ever. He didn't have the greatest arm strength in the world, but he's one of the most feared quarterbacks for 10, 15 years. One of the best. So I'll go Peyton at two.
2: All right. So you have number one left, right?
1: I think you're going to give me Brady.
2: Who do you think I'm giving you Brady? Okay. Well, yeah. I kept Tom Brady and Patrick Mahomes out of the conversation. Your number one quarterback of all time,
1: Caleb Williams,
2: is Aaron Rodgers.
1: Okay.
2: So how do you feel about that list now? Where would you have put it had I given you all five names first?
1: I actually wouldn't change it. I really think in his prime, Aaron is the best of those guys.
2: Yeah.
1: I really do.
2: He's my number two quarterback all time right now.
1: I mean, and you would know better than me as a Bears fan. I mean, his peak years that's some of the best quarterbacking we've ever seen. So I really have no issue with it.
2: Yeah.
1: I know some people might have Montana one. They could have him two over Peyton, but I'm good with that.
2: There's been four quarterbacks all time that have had 3,500 plus passing yards, 30 touchdowns, and under five interceptions in one season. All four of them named Aaron Rodgers.
1: Pretty good. pretty good stat right there. Woo! That's a way to go to break. Geo Sports, we come back.
0: We're a month away from NFL training camps opening. The return of Patrick Mahomes. QB battles in Cleveland, Minnesota, and Atlanta. Myles Garrett joining Matthew Stafford in L.A. Get ready for football season with Westwood One Sports.
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1: Welcome back, BetMGM Tonight, Westwood One Sports. PJ Glasser here with you. Joe Malfa coming up next hour, talking World Cup. We got Mexico and South Korea right now in stoppage time in the first half. They're scoreless in, I believe they're playing in Guadalajara today, maybe Monterrey, somewhere in Mexico, but no score between South Korea and Mexico. Of course, we got the U.S. in action tomorrow against Australia. So we will talk about that game with Joe and preview that later in the show. U.S. Open, Wyndham Clark is 6-under through 16 at Shinnecock Hills. The next closest golfer is at 2-under par. So it is looking like it is Wyndham's tournament to lose. And then in baseball, we're just waiting for our guy Miguel Vargas to get a hit to complete the parlay. We got three legs home. Jordan Walker, base hit. Bobby Witt, base hit. Salvador Perez. Brando, how's our guy Miguel Vargas doing? Is he at least having good at-bats? I mean, is he lining out or is he just striking out?
2: He had some good at-bats. White Sox won 5-1. His final at-bat, he flew out at the wall. 0-4.
1: Brutal.
2: Yeah.
1: Brutal.
2: Yep.
1: Miguel Vargas. Tough. All right. Sorry. We'll get him tomorrow. But Brad, 12 in a row for him. I'm now 12-13 on the show, and Monty gets another winner as well. We'll wrap up hour four. We still got one more hour to go with Sports Geo, a game that we absolutely love on this show. Our guy Monty is ready to roll. Five questions, and we got to pinpoint where they are on a map. So let's get rolling, Monty. What do we got? By the way, if you're watching and listening on YouTube and Twitch, you can play along with us and watch as Monty works his magic on the screen.
3: Yeah, let's go here. First question. After just one season, the team that played here traded Brett Favre to the Packers.
2: That's the Atlanta Falcons.
3: That's right.
2: Yeah.
1: So Atlanta is like northeast. Yeah. Yeah,
3: I assume exactly. It's just this biggest city here.
1: Yeah, click. Yep, that's exactly where it is. So just click like right in the middle of there. Yeah, that works.
3: Do you happen to know where the stadium is?
1: I do not. I would just click in the middle, maybe like that just below it, maybe? Is like the
3: Yeah,
1: it should be good.
3: Definitely if you're close enough, so yeah.
1: Go ahead.

0: Oh.
1: Boom.
2: There we go. Perfect.
0: Perfect. 0 miles or 1 mile? What'd we do?
2: 1 mile.
1: Wow.
0: Let's go. Let's go. Wow. All right, good start. What do we got next?
2: Question two. Before winning three majors, Jordan Spieth led this university to the 2012 national title. Now, I don't know anything about golf, but did he go to Texas or am I making that up?
0: You would be correct.
1: Yeah.
0: So we're looking for Austin.
1: Austin, Texas.
0: Central Texas. So, yeah, go to Central Texas and then whatever the major city right in there is.
2: Well, that's going to be DFW.
0: That'll be Dallas. Right there. Correct. That's Dallas. That's Houston.
2: Down there.
0: So, yep, Austin's kind of right where, yeah.
2: There, maybe?
0: Yeah. Yeah, yep.
2: You think so?
0: I think a little more south, because Austin to Dallas is about 3 hours, I think.
2: Maybe here?
0: Is there something that looked like a major city? Or maybe the thing to the left?
2: Here, maybe?
0: Does that look like a city? I think
2: it does. It's the closest I can zoom in, unfortunately.
0: I think that's it, Monty. I do. It's Central Texas.
2: I'll trust you.
0: Let's roll with that.
2: We're definitely in the middle. So.
0: Yep.
2: Mm.
0: God bless it.
2: Mm.
0: God bless it.
2: Mm-hmm. Tough. There. 181 miles away, 88 points.
1: Yikes.
0: Not great. All right, question three. We move on.
2: Question three.
0: Brutal.
2: Nomar Garciaparra was traded to this city just months before the Red Sox won their first World Series in 86 years.
1: Is that a trick question?
0: The Dodgers, right?
1: He was traded to the A's from Boston, and then from the A's he went to the Cubs, I'm pretty sure. And then from the Cubs went to the Dodgers. But I think they traded him in 03, I believe.
2: It says just before they won their first World Series.
1: And they won the World Series in 04. 04, he was a Cub. If I'm not mistaken, I think this is they're trying to make you think he was traded from the Red Sox. But I know I could be wrong. I thought he went to the A's, but I'm pretty sure it's the Cubs in 04, though. I know he went from the Boston to the A's, but I think it's Chicago, Monty.
0: Let's roll with Chicago.
2: I mean, it doesn't sound, you don't sound wrong, but all right. Yeah, I don't know. I don't remember what year he was a Cub, but I do remember him being on the team.
1: I hope you know where Chicago's at.
2: So, I'm right on it. I'm looking for the north side. Wrigley's probably like right there.
0: Nice, Brandon.
2: A little too far north.
1: Like it.
2: 3 miles off. 100 points, though. Let's go.
0: All right, I think we got time for the fourth question. Then we'll come back and do the fifth.
2: Five-time NBA All-Star Al Horford was born in this city, known for its cruise destination status.
1: It's Florida, right? Like Miami?
2: Miami, maybe? That's what I was thinking. I have no idea where he was born. PJ, anything?
0: I was thinking like Puerto Rico or...
1: Ooh.
2: Could be. I have no clue.
1: Let's save it and let's come back.
0: Yeah.
1: Because I
0: feel like...
1: He might be right.
0: I think it might be Puerto Rico. All right, yeah, we'll take the break to think about it. We got that question and one more. On Sports Geo, final hour of the show coming up. We'll do a little hot or cold. Joe Malfa will join to talk World Cup, and we'll wrap up the show. BetMGM tonight, PJ Glasser, Brandon Coves, Mike Montgomery, Westwood One Sports.
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0: Welcome back, BetMGM tonight. Westwood One Sports, PJ Glasser here with you. We're going to get into some hot or cold here in a little bit. Joe Malfa will join us to talk some World Cup next segment, and then we'll wrap up the show. As always, if you guys want to chime in, call, text the show, 310-840-4910. Again, 310-840-4910. As we still have to finish our sports geo game, we're doing all right. Austin, Texas, that was on me. I knew it was Central Texas, but it was like Central East Texas-ish, kind of. Texas is a bigger state. So now, on an Al Horford question, Monty, if you would be so kind to read it again, please.
2: I have bad news. The game reset on us for some reason. I didn't touch anything. I just reopened it, and we're back at question one. So we can go through these real quick. Brett Favre.
1: Atlanta.
2: Traded from the Falcons. We knew that.
0: Starting how we can do Austin, Texas. Yeah, we can get a better score on that.
2: We can, or we can just stick with what we did, PJ. Be men of character.
1: And not cheat.
2: And we picked something like that, so...
0: What's the fun in that?
2: Yeah, we got 88 points last time for that. Nomar Garcia was traded to the Red Sox in 2003, or traded to the Cubs from the Red Sox. Boom. All right, we're back. We've got the exact same scores before, so we're golden. Question Perfect. Four. Five-time NBA All-Star Al Horford was born in this city, known for its cruise destination status. And PJ, I'd like to point out, you were thinking outside of the U.S., and I think that's smart because now that I remember when we played this game, question four and question five are almost always outside of the U.S.
0: Correct. They're always international. And I
1: so then Puerto I know you Rico, were thinking Puerto yeah. Rico, but Puerto Rico is in the U.S., right? Is he Dominican?
2: Territory, yeah.
1: Is he Cuban?
0: You know what? He could be Dominican, actually. I think that's a good call. Yeah, let's go with the DR. I don't know where that is. I know it's somewhere around there. And yep, you're like close.
1: Well, the cruise place in Dominican Republic is what do they call it? I can't pronounce it. I've been there once. Puerto Plata. But I don't know which coast it's on because I couldn't tell you because I went on a cruise to the Dominican Republic. So I was not exactly coherent at the time. I was 24. So if that tells you anything.
0: DR's
2: yeah, I have no idea. This seems like the biggest city, so I would just probably default to that one.
0: Yeah, it works. Let it fly.
2: Why not?
0: Wrong coast. We were right with the DR, though.
2: Right country, yeah. 100 miles off. We got 93 points. That's not bad.
1: That's not terrible.
0: Brandon, good call with DR. Yeah.
2: I guess that we should have thought north, too, because cruises are probably going to be coming from the north side the U.S. Dang it. Oh, well. All right.
0: So true.
2: Last question. Timu Selanne? I have no
1: Solani.
2: Idea. Still holds
1: Solani.
2: NHL
1: Solani.
2: Record. 75 goals is a rookie. He grew up in this capital. Is that Eastern European,
0: I think it's Helsinki, Finland, isn't
1: yeah,
0: it?
1: Yeah, I'm pretty sure you are correct.
0: I think he's Finnish.
1: Almost positive.
2: Right.
0: Now, I have no idea where Helsinki is, so... Zero.
1: I don't know that there's huge cities in Finland.
0: Yep,
1: so
0: that would look like the winter, I think.
2: I would think on south. I would think southern before north too.
0: Agreed. So agreed.
2: Let's go for it. This run has already not been our best. Here we go.
1: Boom! Look at you, Monty.
2: 3 miles away. Walk off winter.
0: So we did pretty
1: not
0: good.
1: Bad. 967. Yeah. Not our highest score. Not our worst score. Our highest score was 989, Monty?
2: That sounds right. Yeah, yeah, we're always consistently in the high 900s. There's always one question that throws us off
1: every time
2: today.
1: Every time. That's all right.
0: It's pretty good though, boys.
1: Hell yeah, I'll take 967.
0: Nothing wrong. Nothing wrong with that at all.
1: Very good.
0: All right, Brando. Now I guess we can do a little hot or cold here the rest of this segment.
1: Yes, sir. Let's get into it. And you know what? I decided since you're here tonight, we're going to go to your neck of the woods for the first couple.
0: Let's go.
1: So hot or cold, PJ, the Washington Wizards will draft Darren Peterson at number one.
0: I tell you what, this better be cold or else I'm going to be hot. I can tell you that much. Okay. Better be cold. Look,
1: you heard the news that came out, right? That Darren Peterson is only meeting with the Washington Wizards.
0: I did. I think it's 80% they go DeBanza, 20 Peterson. So I probably think it's higher than most do.
1: Okay.
0: Let's see. BetMGM, do they have the latest?
1: They do.
0: Draft odds.
1: Yep.
0: Let me pull those up.
1: So DeBanza is the heavy favorite to go at one. And Peterson is the heavy favorite to go at two.
0: Yep, DeBanza's -450 to go number one overall. It's interesting. So DeBanza's -450 to go one. Peterson's -145 to go second overall.
1: Mm-hmm.
0: So there's not a foregone conclusion that if he doesn't go one, he doesn't go two necessarily. I think they end up going with DeBanza though. I mean, he's the perfect fit for the way that roster is constructed. But more importantly, Brandon, the Wizards just can't afford to take a guy with risk. They got to be boring. They got to take the safest. They got to go with the guy who has the highest floor. You're just not in this position. If Oklahoma City would have landed the number one pick, if Dallas would have gotten the number one pick again, if Indiana would have gotten the number one pick, any of these teams that are ready to compete next year, sure, maybe you can take the flyer and take the guy with potentially a little bit more upside, but more risk. Wizards, they don't have the luxury to do that. The fan base is so excited for the first time in a long time. You've been terrible forever. Mm. You got it. This is not the time to, even though I think Peterson could be an awesome player and he could turn out to be, I mean, he was getting Kobe comps in college.
1: Yeah.
0: He could turn out to be really good. I think they got to go Peterson. Or excuse me. I think they got to go DeBanza. So I will say cold on the Wizards drafting Peterson because I do think they go with AJ.
1: I think it's cold too. I think they go with DeBanza. But here's my question for you. And I said this repeatedly about Darren Peterson. I don't touch him if I'm in the top five. If I'm a GM in the top five and I end up with Darren Peterson, he better 100% be a hit. Otherwise, you should lose your job. Because all of the warning signs are there on Darren Peterson. All of the signs on reasons not to draft him are already there. You had a guy in Bill Self, who players love playing for, in Bill Self, at one point during the season this year with Kansas, was like, I just don't know what to say. I thought we were good. Yet Darren Peterson's still checking himself out of games. And I understand maybe there were cramping issues and all that stuff, but it's just there's too much there for me to take a shot on DeBanza and, or I'm sorry, on Peterson in the top five. So for them to not go with DeBanza would be a huge, I mean, like I would fire my GM while the commissioner is still at the podium if he says Darren Peterson over AJ DeBanza. So in my concern is that Peterson does fall and the Bulls do something stupid at four and grab Darren Peterson, because I will be livid if Caleb Wilson's still on the board and they draft Darren Peterson. That's my biggest fear.
0: I think for a team like the Bulls, though, getting a guy like Peterson at four is worth it.
1: No.
0: Because if he does end up just being the guy he is in college, then so be it. And you're back in the position that you've always been. But if you get a guy with that talent at four...
1: But I mean come on.
0: He's a number one pick talent.
1: Yes, but how many times do the Bulls just keep taking that guy and keep missing and keep, like, I mean, if he hits, great. If he's Derrick Rose in his first 3-4 years, great. But if he's not and you missed again, I mean, look, I've already been dealing with hell in NBA circles as a Bulls fan since Derrick Rose blew out his knees. I don't know how much more I can take as a Bulls fan. I just don't. I do not want any part of Darren Peterson. I really don't. And if the Bulls draft Darren Peterson, I think it would be another one of those things where I'm like, here we go again. Here we go again. Because Brandon, I think it's a huge miss to take Darren Peterson.
0: I feel no sympathy for you. You had the greatest basketball player of all time. You won 6 rings. I'm just trying to win 50 games in a season. The Wizards have never done that. So that'd be really cool, you know? But look, I get it. The last 20, 25 years for Bulls fans, outside of those few Rose years, have been absolute nightmare. If you never had Jordan and you never had, we'd be talking about them as one of the worst franchises ever.
1: Yes.
0: If they didn't have that run. So I get it. It's been terrible. That was a while ago. And I'm sure those Jordan days feel like a long time ago. I think you guys are in a good spot, man. At 4, you're guaranteed a really, really quality player. And regardless, whether it's Wilson, Peterson, any of these guys are going to have risk. So
1: my dream scenario is they take Caleb Wilson at 4, trade back up into the first round somehow with 15 and with their 2 seconds and maybe even a next year's second round pick or whatever they've got to do to move back up and find a way to grab a cuff. I think if the Bulls do that, all of a sudden you're back in business. If you've got a cuff at the 1, Giddey at the 2, Matas at the 3, Wilson at the 4, I like what we're doing there. I really do. And I know with Trae Young going and opting out yesterday, we were talking about it, whether or not the Bulls should go get Trae Young, and all this other stuff. I said I'd rather have them go see them go get Ja Morant. If you're not going to get anybody in the draft, I'd rather go see Ja Morant and let Giddey run the point and have Ja Morant be your 2. Yeah, that's my dream scenario, though, is them to find a way back into the top of the first round and end up with Acuff as well.
0: Fair enough. Can't wait for Tuesday night. It's going to be an awesome draft. Probably the most excited I've been for an NBA draft in a long, long
1: time.
0: It's
1: deep.
0: So that should be a lot of fun. That it is. Mexico on the board. 1-0. They get a goal in the 50th minute from a guy named Romo. I don't think it was Tony who scored. I could be wrong. Maybe his name's Tony Romo, but I doubt it. But Romo on the board for Mexico as it is a 1-0 game. All right, Brandon, what do you got next?
1: All right, let's go to the NFL side of things in your neck of the woods. The Baltimore Ravens will win 15 games this season. Hot or cold?
0: It's a lot. It's a lot of games. I got to go cold on that. I think their win total is at 10.5. 15 is a lot.
1: Way
0: I'm a
1: over.
0: Big fan. Over 15?
1: No, way over 10.
0: Over the 10.5.
1: Yeah.
0: 10.5. You're bullish on the Ravens. I am too. I think Minter is going to be the real deal. I think he's going to get that defense in check. Derrick Henry's still, got a good year ahead of him. I think Lamar is going to be really good. Offensive line's the big question. And then, I'm a little nervous about the receiving room and kind of the weapons on the outside, choosing Andrews over Likely. I'll never understand that. Zay Flowers is a good receiver. He's not a true one. Bateman is very hot or cold. Really, a lot's going to depend on these two rookie wide receivers they got. I'm a big fan of Surratt out of Indiana. I think he's a heck of a player. He led the nation in touchdowns this past year. And Jacoby Lane, Lamar's never had a receiver like that, a 6'3", 6'4", big body guy that can go up and get touchdowns on the outside. So that piece is intriguing to me. The Ravens historically have not been good with drafting receivers. They've given themselves 2 cracks at it this draft to try and hit with either Surratt and Lane. So if one of those guys are able to hit, that'll be great. I'm going to go cold. I think 15 is too many. I think they probably go 11-6, 12-5 this year. But Brandon, to be honest with you, it doesn't matter. And this is what sucks about being a Ravens fan. I can't even enjoy them going 12-5.
1: Yeah.
0: Because it's all about January. They've had teams good enough to win a Super Bowl and they can't even get there. So we'll see. I'm glad Harbaugh's gone. I'm glad we got a fresh start. I love the Minter hire.
1: Mm-hmm.
0: But And we'll see. The AFC is wide open. I think the Broncos and the Patriots, the two teams that were in the AFC title game, are going to take a step back. I think now with Harbaugh gone, we can beat Buffalo. I think now with Harbaugh gone, we can beat Kansas City.
1: Yeah.
0: I think the Bengals will always scare me because of that offense. But I think with Minter's defense now, we can stop them a little better than we have in the past, a little more consistent in the past. I'm really intrigued to see what Ravens Steelers looks like. For so long, it's been Harbaugh and Tomlin, and you know exactly how those games are going to go. I've known exactly when the Ravens are going to win and when they're going to lose 7 minutes into those games. I just know because I've seen them my whole life. Now with those two gone, I don't know how they're going to go with Minter and McCarthy. So that's going to be intriguing. I'll go cold on 15 games. My prediction would be 11-6. But at the end of the day, and hopefully you never get to this point as a Bears fan.
1: Yeah.
0: Your team is just consistently in the playoffs every year. You can't even enjoy the regular season. It's just about what you do in the playoffs. But that's where the Ravens are at this point. And that's really all that matters.
1: Look, I know that it's any given Sunday, right? And my favorite thing about NFL preseason, NFL offseason, is just being able to look at schedules and what teams are on paper. And I got to tell you, like, if you think, because look, one of their losses that I have them at is at Buffalo, just because Lamar has not played well in Buffalo against Buffalo, 1-3 in Buffalo in his career. If they beat Buffalo in Buffalo, I think they could start out 15-0. I mean, this schedule is conducive to them. I mean, they start out with the Colts in Indy, then they got the Saints, then they get the Cowboys, which is going to be a tough opponent, but they get them in Baltimore.
0: It's in Brazil, too.
1: It's in Brazil. Brazil. Okay.
0: It's a Brazil game. Yep.
1: Either way.
0: Yep.
1: That's in...
0: their favorite. I mean, they should win on paper.
1: A 325 game in Brazil? Wow. Yeah. Okay. All right. So, but then you get the Cowboys in Brazil. Toss up maybe. I mean, two really good teams right there. Then you get the Titans, Falcons, Browns. Then you get the Bengals at home in Baltimore. Look, I know the Bengals are going to be tough, but whenever I see divisional opponents, I always split them and I always take the home team in those games. Then you get Buffalo at Buffalo. And if you find a way to win that one, if you're right, and because they have Minter, they're finally able to beat Buffalo. After that, you have Jacksonville. You got the Chargers, who usually by you know, November in the season, they're starting to be like, who the hell are the Chargers again? And then you get the Panthers, Texans, Buccaneers, Steelers, Browns, Bengals, Steelers. Like, PJ, I got to tell you, 14-3, 15-2 is where I see the Baltimore Ravens heading into the playoffs.
0: And this is what's so fascinating about them this year. If John Harbaugh was the coach, Brandon, I just go through these games with you and I would be like, I'm telling you, they're not going to win all those games. They're going to lose to that game. That one's going to be ugly. Like, that's just the way it is. But with Minter, I have no idea. Like, Harbaugh, they would lose at Buffalo and they'd lose at Pittsburgh. I'd already chalk those two up as losses. I don't know what to expect out of Jesse. So it's going to be really interesting, man. 15 wins would be something. Obviously, it would be great. That'd probably mean they'd have the number one seed and that the AFC would roll through M&T Bank. But I think probably 11 or 12. But you're right, on paper, they're only underdogs in two games this season. At Cincy and at Buffalo. Those are the only two games. So they're favored in 15 of the 17 games. So if they win all those games as favorites, maybe they
1: those,
0: do.
1: Those are my two losses that I had, too, when I went through the schedule. At Buffalo and at Cincinnati. There we go.
0: There you go. Very good. All right, we're going to take a break. My guy Joe Malfa going to join on the other side, get you guys ready for World Cup. Mexico up 1-0 on South Korea. We got the USA taking on the Socceroos of Australia tomorrow. Who does Joe like in that game? Some of the other matchups tomorrow. And big picture in the World Cup. We come back.
3: Baker Mayfield is looking for a new contract before training camp. Will the Buccaneers get a deal done with the franchise QB or risk a distraction hovering over Tampa Bay all season? Westwood One Sports.
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23: Here's your 96.7 FM, 1670 AM, The Zone weatherology forecast. Lows level off around 54. Tonight, under clear skies, westerly winds 5 to 10 miles an hour. Mainly sunny skies. Tomorrow, slight chance of thunderstorms. Daytime highs approaching 76. Lows around 56. Tomorrow night, chance for storms. Upper 70s. Saturday, low 70s. Sunday, with a chance of rain showers. Right now, it's 66 degrees. I'm meteorologist Megan Mulford on The Zone.
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1: Welcome back, BetMGM Tonight, Westwood One Sports, PJ Glasser here with you. The final World Cup game of the day, Mexico and South Korea. Mexico up 1-0 right now in the 64th minute. And currently on the live line, Mexico is, a minus 400 favorite. South Korea is plus 2,200. Thai is plus 360. So we will see how that game's end up shaking up in the final 30 minutes or so. We got U.S. taking on Australia tomorrow as well. Over in Major League Baseball right now, the Royals are up 13-6 on the Cardinals. Athletics 5-0 over the Angels. And Jose Soriano getting lit up tonight against the A's. So that's what's going on in the MLB. And Wyndham Clark leading the first round at the U.S. Open at Shinnecock. But let's talk some soccer. Welcome on my guy Joe Malfa. You can follow on X at MalfaJ98. Play-by-play for ESPN, NWSL, and the MLS as well. Joe, before we talk World Cup, getting to the U.S. game tomorrow, you were just getting out of the theater of seeing Toy Story 5, and that is where I need to start. What is your review with, obviously, don't give anything away, no spoilers, but you had to rank it out of 10, with 10 being elite, like Toy Story 1, 2, 3 caliber. Where would you put 5?
2: That's a great way to start this, because it just brought me back to our days in the feed room at the old NBC Sports Washington when all of us in there would debate the Toy Stories. 3 for me is always the best. That's my top spot.
1: Agreed.
2: I would say this one comes in at a solid like 9.2. I think it's very different in the tone than the first three, and it's similar in tone to the fourth one, where it kind of stands on its own. There's some fun references. It's a great story. My wife never cries in movies. God love her, but she actually teared up for this one. So like, it's very heartfelt in times. It's fun. It's fast moving. It's a good time. It's up there. People are mad about so many Toy Story sequels. Until they miss on one, I'm not going to be mad, and they still haven't missed. So I'm going to keep going to see them.
1: That's what, look, 3 was probably the perfect ending, Joe, and we all kind of know it. But like you said, they're all just so good that if they want to keep making them, then who are we to say no? That's good to know, though. 9.2 on Toy Story 5. Excited to see that. Let's get into some World Cup games. Mexico and South Korea wrapping up tonight. Mexico up 1-0 right now on South Korea. Tomorrow, we have the U.S. against Australia. Joe, obviously everybody's excited now. We came into the tournament thinking, okay, the U.S. team, they'd be getting hyped the last couple major tournaments. They got all these players in Europe. But then we see that performance against Paraguay, and now all of a sudden everybody's excited to see what they'll do against Australia. Do you think they win again tomorrow? Does it kind of depend on what's up with Pulisic? Where are you on tomorrow's match?
2: Yeah, I think they still win again. It's weird for me to say that because I'm usually like super cautious and try to temper my expectations, but maybe I'm a little overdrive because of how the Paraguay game went. But just objectively speaking, the U.S. is a better team. These teams met in a friendly about a year or so ago, maybe a little bit more than that now. It's all blurring together, but they met for a friendly. The U.S. won it 2-1 with what was basically a B or a C team, as Pochettino was still trying to kind of get a grasp for the breadth of the roster. And Australia had their A team. So it's clear that we are a better team. Now, as we've seen with Cape Verde tying Spain 0-0 and Congo tying Portugal 1-1, the better team doesn't always win the game. Stylistically, though, what Australia was able to have success with against Turkey and their win in that opening match, it's night and day from what the U.S. is going to throw at them. And I don't think Australia will be able to hit the counterattacks they hit against Turkey, because the U.S. will not allow them to breathe. We saw that in the Paraguay game. The counter press, they're all over that back line, forcing so many turnovers. It felt like the U.S. is playing with 15 guys out there. If Pulisic can't go, Malik Tillman, who was awesome in that opening game, he steps up into Pulisic's role, and they bring on either a Timmy Weah to feed the spot on the wing. They bring in Sebastian Berhalter to take the spot in the midfield. They have plenty of options, plenty of depth in a way that they didn't used to have. So it should still be a win, I think. I don't think it'll be as resounding as the Paraguay game, because just Australia is a tough team historically. Even Messi and Argentina in the round of 16 4 years ago had trouble with Australia, and it took until later on to finally break through. So I think you're looking more at like a 2-0 or a 2-1 for the U.S., not as resounding as the Paraguay game, but still a win is a win.
1: I know pre-tournament, Joe, you said it's a must for them to get out of group. Round of 16 is probably expected. Quarterfinal would be a terrific result in the tournament. After that first game against Paraguay, are you changing your thought process a little bit? It obviously all depends on the draw, and we have to wait to see what that looks like when they come out of the group stage. But after watching all these teams play a game and watching how the U.S. looked, is there a part of you now that kind of thinks maybe they could get to the semis with the right path, or are you still like a quarterfinal would be a great result for this team?
2: PJ, the heart after watching the first game and seeing the rest of the teams play is now like, oh, this is semifinals or bust. But the head is still saying it's the same thing that it was coming in, even though that first game was as exciting as it was. It's still a matter of the draw. If the U.S. ends up second in the group still, because there's a variety of ways that could still happen. If they end up second and they end up going to the quadrant of the bracket that Argentina's in and they lose to Argentina in the round of 16, it is what it is. Like, that, you can't get mad at that as long as you put up a fight and you don't get blown out by six like Qatar did today against Canada. If the U.S. wins the group, though, which is where I think they are heading based on the way things stack up, and now you're talking about Belgium probably in the round of 16. People are going to look at that 5-2 defeat against Belgium in the friendly back in March. It was 1-1 at halftime before both teams made about seven changes. So it was a 1-1 game. We were right there with them. We were the better team in that first half. If it's USA-Belgium in Seattle in the round of 16, going into that game, I actually would be disappointed if the U.S. didn't at least make a quarterfinal. I would look at that as a game now that they should win, especially after Belgium came out and tie Egypt 1-1, the way both teams looked in their first games, and knowing that the U.S. played better than Belgium in that friendly back in March when the starters were all in. So yes and no is the answer to your question. If they end up in the path of the group winner and face a Belgium, I think quarterfinal is more likely and more expected, and maybe should aim a little bit higher than just around a 16. If they end up facing Argentina, that's a matchup nightmare for the U.S. Just beside the fact that Argentina is Argentina, stylistically, I won't get into the soccer nerd stuff about it. That is the worst possible matchup they could have just from an X's and O's standpoint. So it still depends on the draw. But if they get the draw from winning the group, I would expect a lot more.
1: 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Give Joe a follow on X at MalfaJ98. Check him out, play-by-play ESPN, NWSL, MLS as well. Joe, you mentioned Argentina. We talked about U.S., certainly two of the most impressive performances in the opening games. England was up there. Norway scored a lot of goals against Iraq. What was the standout performance from you outside of the U.S.? What was kind of the game that you watched, the team played, where you were kind of like, wow, maybe this team is better than I thought, and maybe have you changing your opinion on them after just one game?
2: Yeah, this is going to sound odd because the team I'm going to tell you is maybe the favorite, but France, honestly. I think coming in, there's this big question if it's chalk, and I expect it to be chalk on this side of the bracket. It's going to be a Spain-France semifinal. And I think just based on podcasts I was listening to, consuming on TV, reading articles, there seemed to be this prevailing thought that a changing of the guard was going to happen. France made each of the last two finals. People are saying, three is too many. You're not going to make a third in a row. It's Spain's time with Lamine Yamal and the group that they've amassed. Spain goes out and lays an egg and ties 0-0 against Cape Verde, which is its own thing. And I'm not writing them off at all. Don't forget 2022, Argentina lost their opening match 2-1 against Saudi Arabia against all odds. So I'm not writing Spain off. But there was this prevailing thought that people started fading France. And my thought was, why? If you look at the roster, it's just, why? Do not do that. And then the first half was very underwhelming against Senegal. But the gear they kicked it into in that second half, if France plays the rest of the tournament like they play in the second half of the Senegal game, there is nobody that can touch them. Even Spain on their best day, Brazil on their best day, Argentina on their best day. If France plays like the second half against Senegal, they will walk through the tournament. And I hate to answer your question with picking a favorite, but in a World Cup that coming in, everybody thought was the most open it's ever been. And I still think it is, because as much as France look great in the second half, I don't think they can do that time and time and time again until they prove me wrong. But for as open of a World Cup as people thought this was, for France to look like that in the second half, it might just turn it completely on its head and just be a walk for them to the final.
1: Joe, you and I are big college basketball fans, and as you know, a lot of times when we're handicapping March Madness, a lot of people are, we look at just that guy that can put a team on his back, right? It was Walter Clayton a couple years from Florida. A lot of people thought it was Acuff this year for Arkansas. Who would be the soccer equivalent to that? You said that you think France at their best is probably the best team. Is Mbappe that guy? Is it still Messi after the performance we saw? Is it Harry Kane? Is it Lamine Yamal? Like, who is that dude in this tournament? Because we've pretty much seen all the big names kind of show up in the first game. Who would be the guy that you think that you would trust the most to kind of put their team on his back and will him to multiple wins or maybe even a World Cup championship?
2: Yeah, it's Harry Kane. And I think obviously people will get caught up in Messi and the hat trick he had. Algeria is a weaker opponent. It's still an impressive performance. You can't take a thing away from it, especially at his age. But Harry Kane just feels like on a different level right now. The mentality he's in, he had it for Bayern as well. He put up a historic season in terms of goals and the assists. But there was also a moment that stuck out to me in that Croatia game. Harry Kane dropped all the way between the center backs and was defending. He is a dog. He does more than just the goals and the assists. He is all over the place, and he can put the team on his back. If they're winning 1-0 in a game and there's 15 minutes left, you're not going to see him up top trying to score a goal. You're going to see him back there defending the box with everybody. He just does whatever is necessary, and ironically, it's actually a role that Mauricio Pochettino, the U.S. head coach, designed for him when they were together at Tottenham. He had never played that way before, and he has just taken it to a different level now in terms of that defense first to lead to his own attack and embracing the fitness aspect of things. So if he ends up just driving through the tournament and carrying England, you can thank the United States Mauricio Pochettino for doing that.
1: Joe, are you kind of in the same line of thinking with everybody when it comes to Ronaldo and Portugal, that they're almost better off with him coming off the bench in these games? Do you think Roberto Martinez in Portugal makes a change at this point? What are your thoughts on Portugal moving forward? Because obviously the team is super talented, but at this point it does feel like Ronaldo's definitely hurting them to an extent, trying to play the full 90 and not just coming off the bench.
2: Honestly, and this might be a step too far, maybe not, I wouldn't even have him as a top guy off the bench. He was that bad. He was that much of an irrelevant statue in the game. And in the whole Ronaldo-Messi debate, you can put that aside. I take nothing away from everything he's done in his career. He is probably number two all-time behind Messi. If you want to debate him and Pele and get into that deeper debate, fine, whatever. Messi's number one, then Ronaldo's right there. Take nothing away from what he's done in his prime. He's 40 years old. He's not what he was 5-10 years ago. And we all saw it out there the other day. He actively hurt them. And it's not just his physical limitations. He's also rusty. He's had some just horrific lowlights of misses for his club team and even in that game where he's cutting in front of other players and missing the target. But the biggest thing that stood out to me, he's just such a shadow cast over the team. There were so many plays where a player picks the wrong pass because they feel like they have to kneel to him and look his way. So it has a domino effect to where everybody else plays down a level because they're revolving around him, and he becomes a black hole in that way. So if you need a goal desperately, bring him on. He could find something maybe, but he wouldn't even be the first guy off the bench for me. And quite frankly, like I think Portugal without him is a team that could win this tournament. With him, I don't think they get past the quarterfinal.
1: Man, that's crazy to say. I don't disagree with you. We'll be interested to see what Portugal does moving forward. U.S. is obviously in action tomorrow. Brazil is also going to be in action, Joe. Talking to you, I know you were high on Brazil coming into the tournament. They drew against Morocco, and now a lot of people are kind of off Brazil when, yeah, Morocco is a really quality team. They made it to the semifinals. Like, it's not really a shock that game ended in a draw. Was there something that you saw, though, in Brazil that maybe makes you change your mind, or do you more just draw that up to first game of the tournament and Morocco is a really good team and you think Brazil will be fine moving forward?
2: Yeah, I think they're fine. There was no part of that game that led me off my conviction as far as picking them as the winner, which I did, and I got them at plus 900. I was happy about that number. I think that was probably the toughest possible draw any team had for their first game of the tournament. If you look at the world rankings, Brazil's 6th and Morocco is 7th. So not only is it a team that made the semifinal 4 years ago, it's a team that's gotten better since then. It's now number 7 in the world. And after about the 30-minute mark, Brazil was far better of the two sides. they looked the more likely of the two. If there was going to be another goal in that game, it was going to be a Brazil goal. And the goal they conceded early on, it was just one defensive breakdown, one mental lapse that as the tournament goes on, you clean up with, again, Argentina in 2022 being the perfect example of that. They lost that opening game to Saudi Arabia, a couple mental mistakes. They never fell victim to that again going forward. If there's a concern, it's more so, you know, Carlo Ancelotti maybe having some issues with certain players behind the scenes. I think the game the other day against Morocco was screaming for the young, talented teenager Endrick to come on and impact the game up top, and he didn't put him in, and he has played him sparingly. He's a bit of a divisive figure because of his attitude as such a young kid. He maybe thinks he's a little bit better than he is, but he is still fantastic. So without knowing the behind the scenes and how certain guys are viewed, maybe that's something that could trip them up, but from a playing standpoint, from what my eyes saw the other day, there's no concern. They played one of the other best teams that is also capable of making a semifinal, and they should walk over Scotland and Haiti these next two games by probably 3 or 4 goals each. So I wouldn't be concerned. I think people will flip the switch back to believing in Brazil if they come out and put in a couple goals.
1: Joe, we got a couple minutes left. I'll leave you with this. Hypothetically, if you could see any match in this tournament, you could have any two teams play each other, what would be the game that you would most want to see?
2: Oh, that's a great question. Doing my bracket and filling it out, there was a couple that I looked at and I was like, oh, I hope this happens. And just knowing the way the brackets lie, there's a few all-time rivalries that can happen. Argentina-Brazil can be a semifinal. Portugal and Spain can meet pretty early on if Portugal ends up not winning the group, or they can meet in a quarterfinal. So there's a lot of those like historic rivalries. If there's one, and it's a super long shot, there's a way the U.S. and Mexico can meet in a semifinal. If those two can meet in a semifinal in a home World Cup, that would be the most entertaining crowd and soccer match of all time. Now, as far as things on the bracket that are more realistic to happen, I'll keep Mexico in the equation. If it's chalk, if Mexico holds on these next 10 minutes and they win their group, assuming England wins their group after beating Croatia and they have Ghana and Panama left, round of 16, England, Mexico, Estadio Azteca, Mexico City. That place is going to be a madhouse, and it is going to be maybe stylistically with the way those two teams play, that could be a 4-3 goal fest at altitude in that environment with an all-time, you know, historic team like England, an all-time historic team like Mexico. That's one that can and probably will happen. I would be surprised if that game doesn't happen. Being there as a fan would be awesome.
1: Be unbelievable. Joe, I saw there was a scenario where maybe the U.S. could play England on July 4th, which would be unbelievable.
2: It's not going to happen because the U.S. has to end up in third now, unfortunately, but that would be awesome.
1: Oh, my God. Yeah, it's so fun to think about all these hypotheticals that we'll get. Obviously, we won't know the knockout stage until we get the bracket, but going to enjoy all these group stage games. Joe, always great talking to you, pal. Give Joe a follow on X at MalphaJ98. As the great Woody and Tom Hanks from Toy Story would say, so long, partner. I'll talk to you next time.
2: Hey, there's plenty of tournament left. Have me back. I'm happy to be on.
1: Absolutely. Great stuff from Joe. Again, play-by-play, ESPN, NWSL, MLS. Great talking soccer. We wrap up the show next here. BetMGM tonight, Westwood One Sports.
0: The U.S. men's national team looks to go 2-0 in group play when they take on Australia. Can the Americans win two games in group play for the first time since the original World Cup nearly a century ago? We'll find out Friday. Westwood One Sports.
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0: 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Sorry, Washington. I'm Drake Toll.
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1: I can feel South Korea scoring a goal right now. That'd be really nice if they did. To make it 1-1, we cash both teams to score. We cash the draw. We were so close. We were so close. BetMGM Tonight. PJ Glasser here with you. We're wrapping up the show. Thanks again to my guy Joe Malfa for joining, talking some World Cup. We got the U.S. in action tomorrow against Australia. They call themselves the Socceroos, which is just so elite. They weren't playing the U.S. I'm going to root for them in every game that they don't play the U.S. because their name is the Socceroos. That's just spectacular. They won their first game 2-0 against Turkey. Maybe we get some goals tomorrow. Both back lines a little shaky. Both teams show the ability to score. So that could be a fun game tomorrow. I just hope the U.S. plays well, man. You know, like if they come out tomorrow, they lose, or it's like a 0-0 draw. It'd just be so deflating what a performance.
2: We suck again.
1: I mean, seriously, perfect clip, Brandon, to play. It's just like it almost stinks that was like the first game that they played. Because our expectations coming in, like we know we're not going to win it. We're not getting to the semis. But then they do that. I mean, they go out, they win 4-1. They look insane. They're scoring world-class goals against a Paraguay defense that's as legit. And then you're watching like all these other countries play. Portugal's tying the Democratic Republic of Congo.

0: Spain can't even score against Cape Verde, whose goalie was fantastic in that game. But there have been a lot of surprising results in this tournament. And like Messi, unbelievable. Argentina looked good. France looked great, as we were talking about with Joe. England, to me, biggest takeaway in this first round. And what a difference making. I didn't realize how much of a difference a coach makes in soccer until I watched England play the other day against Croatia. Because under Gareth Southgate, their former manager, every England game was like, let's win 1-0. Let's win 2-1. Dude, you have like the top attackers in the Premier League. Joe just told you, if there's a guy that can carry you in this tournament, it's Harry Kane. And they're trying to win every game 1-0. They're trying to have Harry Kane play defense. Would you have Darius Acuff play defense, or would you try and let him go score?
1: Peach, I got a question for you.
0: So, go ahead.
1: You mentioned Spain beating Cape Verde. If Cape Verde was one of the answers on GeoSports today, what's the percent chance you could locate it?
0: It's a fantastic question. I'm putting the over-under at probably 2,000 miles. And I would take the over. I have zero clue. And the amount of people that looked up where Cape Verde was during that match, after that match, I was not one of them. I don't know if you were.
1: No.
0: Monty, I don't know if you were. Brandon, zero chance. Monty, any chance you could get close to Cape Verde? Like in Geo Sports, like, do you think you could get within like 1,000 miles, you know, like get within 500? Like, do you feel like you have a pretty good grasp of where Cape Verde is?
2: I have no idea.
1: Is it near the Virgin Islands? Is it I'm looking this up right now, real time.
0: I was going to say, now we got to look it up.
1: Where is
0: Cape Verde? I'm sure there are people right now driving around listening that know exactly where it is.
1: Probably screaming at us.
0: West Africa.
1: Okay.
0: Yeah. Off the coast.
1: In the Central Atlantic Ocean. Officially known as Cabo Verde. Huh.
0: Man, good for them. Tie in Spain.
2: We should probably do a show from there one day.
1: I agree.
2: Be a nice little trip.
1: Yeah.
0: I'm down.
1: Sure, Mitch would authorize it.
0: We can ask them where we are. We're like, we don't know. They just, you know, put us on a plane, blindfolded. Tell us where we are. We'll pull up the Sports Geo game and say, tell us if they, in the future, when they say, who was the team that played Spain to a 0-0 draw in their first ever World Cup game? We want to know where to be able to point to on a map. So, good question, Brandon. And I'm glad we looked that up, because I would not have done that. Until maybe their next match, potentially, and I'm sitting on the couch, and then I pull it up. But we'll see. You think the U.S. win tomorrow? Yes or no?
1: Yeah. I mean, I'm an American, so yeah. I always think the U.S. is going to win till they don't.
0: There you go. I hope so, man. Again, just hoping they play well. The other game was so exciting. Hopefully, tomorrow is as well. For Brandon Coves, Michael Montgomery, Brad Evans, I'm PJ Glasser. This has been BetMGM Tonight. Westwood One Sports. Have a great rest of your night.
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14: 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Trae Young is passing on a massive payday to test the open market. Four-time All-Star guard plans to decline his $48.97 million player option with the Washington Wizards for next season, officially becoming an unrestricted free agent. Sorry, Washington. I'm Drake Toll.
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0: Sports Night. Here's Josh Graham.
1: Given that this show is based in the United States of America, let's start by tipping our caps to our neighbors to the north and south. Mexico just survived a 1-0 thriller against South Korea and Guadalajara, winning Group A, while Canada essentially locked up a spot in the knockout round as well. They get their first ever World Cup win, 4 points in their group, a 6-0 rout of Qatar. But rather than delve deeply into the world's game right off the rip, let's focus on America's Open and golf. Despite being the tournament's overwhelming favorites, this isn't going to be Scottie Scheffler's week. Not at Shinnecock Hills, not in the U.S. Open, and you shouldn't be all that surprised by this. The U.S. Open has been by far Scottie Scheffler's worst major tournament. By far. In his 28 prior championship starts, Scottie has finished outside the top 25 just 5 times. First off, that's insane. That's why he's the best player in the world. 28 championship starts, only 5 times you finish outside the top 25. The problem is, 4 of those 5 times were in the U.S. Open, including 2 missed cuts. Today wasn't a good start for Scottie, especially for his exceptional standard. After parring the difficult 7th, he doubled on 8. He needed a birdie on the par 3 17th just to save a 2-over 72 for the day. And here's the sobering reality as well. As tough as Shinnecock Hills is, today, might have been the easiest that the course is going to play all week long. Here was the Golf Channel's Rex Hoggard on Westwood One Sports, more specifically Jim Rome, earlier saying just this.
2: It's as easy as it's going to play, Jim. And I know that's tough to say when you hear a player like Rory McIlroy, who shot 1-under, said he would have taken that at the beginning of the day. And keep in mind, the last 2 times the USGA was here for the U.S. Open, the last time being 2018, it did not go well. As a matter of fact, you could argue that they lost the golf course, whatever that means. So this time around, today's forecast called for winds that gusted to 40 miles an hour. So they erred on the side of caution.
1: It was the slowest greens since the mid-90s. And Scottie Scheffler shot 2-over for today. While Scottie is on the doorstep of the career Grand Slam, undoubtedly the biggest story at Shinnecock Hills this week, perhaps a lesson could be taken from Rory McIlroy's recent pursuits of that achievement. Rory, last year at Augusta, became the 6th player in the history of golf to win the career Grand Slam. Rory, if you remember, won 3 of the first 4 majors by the time he was 25 years old. The problem was, he didn't get that elusive green jacket until he was 35 years old. A full decade plus later, during that stretch, by the way, didn't win any major championships. He won the 3rd of those 4 majors in 2014. No major championships from 2015 through 2024. Had some collapses in there as well, most notably in the U.S. Open 2 years ago at Pinehurst number 2. So while Scottie can earn the career slam by the time his 30th birthday hits next Tuesday, that should not be the expectation, especially since he's gone 13 starts without a win, hasn't won this year. It's the 3rd longest drought of his career. The reality is that his game isn't in the best place right now. When Scottie was at his best last year and the year before that, he was automatic. He was like a robot. He's not going to be fazed by pressure, and you just knew exactly where it was going to go. His iron play, his putter right now, it's far from what it had been when Scottie was the most dominant force in golf, probably since Tiger Woods in his prime. Not an exaggeration to say. So, Scottie Scheffler, this is not going to be his week. So, who actually does win this tournament? Well, following with the theme of this rant, you should expect one of the past U.S. Open champs to probably win the U.S. Open. Because when you look at the scoreboard, look at the leaderboard, pardon, just players that are ranked tied for ninth or better. Let's count them up. How many of these guys are former U.S. Open champions? Well, there's Wyndham Clark, who right now has the 6-under par, 4-shot lead over the rest of the fields. Oh, well, there's Matt Fitzpatrick. He won it in 2022. Oh, there's Dustin Johnson. It's been a minute since he's won, but he's a major champion. Gary Woodland is at 2-under as well. He won it in 2019. John Rahm, he's won a U.S. Open. Rory McIlroy, of course, has won a U.S. Open. Bryson DeChambeau was the one to beat Rory McIlroy 2 years ago. So to add that up, that's Rahm, Woodland, Johnson, Fitzpatrick, Wyndham Clark. That's what? DeChambeau, McIlroy? That's seven. Seven former U.S. Open champs who right now are tied for ninth or better in this tournament. Those are the players you should expect to win this tournament, because the USGA, given what they do and the type of tournaments they pick or the courses they pick, they generally have a type who wins these tourneys. And Scottie Scheffler has shown us up until this point, as great as he is, the U.S. Open isn't exactly his type. This is a question we're asking. Generally speaking, perhaps it's something we could talk about throughout today's show. By the way, this is Westwood One Sports Night. My name is Josh Graham. Denton Day is the producer of this program. We've got Oliver Popular taking your calls at 310-840-4910. And perhaps you can answer this question for us. What is better for Major League Baseball? That the minor leagues are the primary developmental arm for the sport? Or if that is college baseball? What, hypothetically, is better for Major League Baseball? Because that's been the debate today with a proposal made by MLB towards the PA that, kind of like enforcing a salary cap, isn't super popular, but has been proposed in terms of its amateur entry rules. 310-840-4910. It's a strange place to be when you look at proposals that billionaire owners are making in a labor dispute and you side with them over the players. That's a strange place to be. Honestly, don't know how to feel about that. But they like their proposal that included salary cap more than what the players put out. Seems the players are being more rigid than owners are. And honestly, in terms of the good for Major League Baseball, today's proposal on the amateur entry rules, it's a net positive for Major League Baseball and for the sport in general if it were to pass. It would be a significant win for college baseball. It would be an impactful blow to the minor leagues. Now, getting into, if you haven't been following, the details of it today. Just like we see in football and in basketball, this proposal would set into motion that college is the primary developmental arm for Major League Baseball. Just like we see with college football to the NFL, college basketball to the NBA. It would prohibit players from coming straight out of high school into the minor league ranks. Now, there are still some independent paths you could take, but being part of major league organizations, you won't be allowed to do that straight out of high school anymore. Rather than playing in college baseball for 3 years, which is the rule right now, or being 3 years removed from high school is the rule, it would be 2 years. So that's the compromise there. Hey, you got to go to college, but it's not, essentially you got to go to college, but it's not for 3 years, it's now for 2 years. But this is huge for college. See, for example, remember the hype that Bryce Harper had out of high school? It's on the cover of Sports Illustrated. And while we're going down the Washington path, the year before that, Steven Strasburg, or a couple years before he arrived at San Diego State, people started talking about him. Imagine if those guys were able to go into Major League Baseball right away. Or how about Bobby Witt Jr., or maybe a better example because he's straight out of high school. How about Jackson Holliday or his brother Ethan Holliday? Those guys being able to jump right into college baseball and become stars rather than disappearing playing for the Winston-Salem Dash. Using that example because that's where my home is. Season ticket holder used to be. Shout out to the Dash and to the Greensboro Grasshoppers. There's no question that this news would hurt minor league baseball. If this were to pass, we've already seen a ton of retraction of the minors in recent years. A big reason for that, fewer rounds in the draft year after year. It went from 50 rounds to 40 rounds in 2012. In 2021, it went from 40 to 20. This proposal would have the draft go from 20 rounds to 12. Fewer draft picks means fewer players to pay, which means you don't need to have as many teams, feasibly, in minor league baseball. There's no question that this is a cost-saving measure for MLB owners. Call a spade a spade. And you might be looking to find cost-saving measures ahead of an ugly labor fight that's coming up ahead this winter. But with fewer minor league teams, it does present a smaller runway to get star players from college that develop some name recognition, having success perhaps in Omaha and in the College World Series, getting them to the bigs. So again, the question we're asking, is this good for baseball at large? Is it good that you kneecap minor league baseball while strengthening the college games by having more of the stars right out of high school essentially have to participate in college baseball for a couple of years? With respect to the minor league teams, every one of the minor league games are glorified exhibitions. Love minor league baseball. Love going to games. Honestly, we do. But there are no stakes attached to a minor league baseball game. Not today, not ever. Which means there's no scenario there would be national appeal to watch minor league games or talk about a minor league result on a microphone such as this one. College baseball, meanwhile, does have a following. Because college fan bases are super passionate. So what else are they going to follow when basketball season ends? Oh, no, you follow your college baseball team. That's what you do. And especially when you get to the NCAA baseball tournament and regionals and the College World Series, there is great potential with college baseball for this sport to grow in popularity, and you can add to the popularity of it by having better prospects play in it. And it's great for Major League Baseball to have these massive stars develop before they ever step foot on a professional field, whether it's in the minors or Major League Baseball. That is a good thing. That is something the NFL has understood for a very long time, that healthy college football is good for the NFL. Why? Because you already know who Fernando Mendoza is. He's a household name before he ever steps foot in the Raiders organization. And that creates interest, that sells. And there's possibility for that in college baseball that, if anyone's being honest, you just don't get with the minor leagues. But again, we'll pose the question to you. What's better for Major League Baseball? Let's assume that this is something that you get to choose unilaterally, passes or not. That the minor leagues are primarily the developmental arm for the sport, or college baseball is. 310-840-4910 if you want in. The Canyon of Heroes is top of mind. The New York Knicks had an epic victory parade today. 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
0: The U.S. men's national team looks to go 2-0 in group play when they take on Australia. Can the Americans win two games in group play for the first time since the original World Cup nearly a century ago? We'll find out tomorrow. Westwood One Sports.
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10: Here's your 96.7 FM, 1670 AM, The Zone weatherology forecast. Lows level off around 54. Tonight, under clear skies, westerly winds 5 to 10 miles an hour. Mainly sunny skies tomorrow, slight chance of thunderstorms. Daytime highs approaching 76. Lows around 56. Tomorrow night, chance for storms. Upper 70s, Saturday, low 70s, Sunday, with a chance of rain showers. Right now, it's 63 degrees. I'm meteorologist Megan Mulford on The Zone.
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1: Getting to some World Cup results today. Second group stage matches taking place. The Mexico match, insane. Mexico winning Group A, routing South Africa in the debut, their opener in Mexico City. Tonight in Guadalajara, goaltending, the obvious difference. The singular goal, it was a disastrous goaltending mistake by South Korea, and then maybe the best two saves we've seen this tournament by Mexico to seal it. Meanwhile, a historic day in Canada, first ever World Cup win. They do so in emphatic fashion, a 6-0 rout of Qatar. That matches the largest margin a World Cup host has ever won a World Cup match. The other examples were 1934 and 1950. Jonathan David was the central storyline. He booked a hat-trick. Because of the goal margin, plus 6 here, and the fact it booked a draw in their opening match, the Canadians, they should be solidly through to the knockout stages. So, good for Canada. Elsewhere in World Cup play, Switzerland belted Bosnia 4-1. The Czechs tied South Africa 1-1. And the U.S. provided an update on Christian Pulisic today, which we'll get to in a little bit less than 20 minutes when we transition conversation to American soccer. The United States in Seattle has Australia Friday afternoon, 3 p.m. Eastern time. Let's talk about the New York Knicks. Some thought that this was a sight we would never see. The canyon of heroes and on the floats, the New York basketball Knicks. And there are so many things, Denton, that we could get to from this. Tried to narrow it down. Three highlights from the Knicks victory parade today. Narrowing it down to three. And it's going to be hard to top this one. Tyler Kolek being confused for a fan, frisked by police, nearly thrown out of the parade. Tyler Kolek, the former Marquette guard, tweeting out after the fact, I swear I'm on the team. He was high-fiving fans, and the police thought that this was a fan that got past the barricades. Nope. It's actual New York Knicks basketball player, Tyler Kolek. So, with respect to Mitchell Robinson's souped-up truck making an appearance in the parade, this is the funniest thing featuring an actual Knicks player to happen in the parade. Also, as a runner-up, Jose Alvarado at the top of his lungs, maybe the most New York thing that happened at the parade today, was Jose Alvarado singing at the top of his lungs, 50 Cent's Many Men, as you do. Next highlight, Mike Brown, the head coach, vehemently refusing to stop singing Who Let the Dogs Out. When he walked off the float, fans started chanting it at him. So, of course, when he took the podium, he had to do this.
2: Let's go one time. Who let the dogs out? Who let the dogs out? I love you, New York.
1: It's unbelievable. Just one time. You mean for the 17th time? You just did it on Fallon a few days ago. One time, New York. One time. That song came out more than a century ago, or a quarter century ago.
3: A century ago would be wild.
1: What kind of bangers do you think we could pull from the Roaring Twenties? See if D-Day or Oliver has any of that in the computer. hey, let's fire up some hits from a, we're going to go do, what's the dance from the 20s? The tango? Is that Roaring 20s? Is that what we were doing? I don't know. Find some of the hits. It does feel like a 100-year-old song, in a sense. Oliver, can you tell me who sings Who Let the Dogs Out? Because I don't think you were alive when Who Let the Dogs Out was released in 2000.
4: I was not. I was born in 2002, and I have no clue who sings it.
1: D-Day.
5: It's the Baja Men, and apparently now Mike Brown.
1: Mike Brown. Get them collab, anybody? Remix! Mike Brown and the Baja Men. See, that's all. Mike Brown is 56 years old. The Baja Men put out Who Let the Dogs Out when he was 30. Honestly, the biggest opponent to this collab happening might be the King of New York, that being Jalen Brunson, who was not even 4 years old when that song dropped. Here was Jalen Brunson sharing his displeasure with all of this.
6: I don't know how many times I told Mike to stop doing that shit. Sorry.
1: Yeah, that sounds about right. Oh, shoot. We have exclusive sound of Jalen Brunson reacting to Mike Brown the one time, or the second or third time he forgot to use a timeout at the end of game situation versus Atlanta. Just play that one more time for me, please. Thank you.
6: I don't know how many times I told Mike to stop doing that shit. Sorry.
1: Remember when we ripped Mike Brown during the playoffs? But then again, it was an NBC graphics issue when we thought he had a timeout that he didn't actually have, and then he could have used the use it or lose it timeout, but didn't. The NBA playoffs, they last a minute. So Mike Brown refusing to stop singing Who Let the Dogs Out, that's certainly a highlight. But D-Day could not limit this to just one singular activity. The third highlight from the Knicks parade. We have Mike Brown. We have Tyler Kolek. The real stars of the victory parade were the New York basketball fans themselves. Knicks fans doing wildly reckless things. And this list here just have narrowed down to three. But please, D-Day, please, Oliver, please, you in the audience, 310-840-4910. If you were at this parade, I'd love to hear from you. If you were at the Knicks parade, would love to hear from you. But these are the three things on my algorithm, on my social media, that I saw as the craziest things that Knicks fans did. The twerking lady on a light post that then got into a fight with another lady. Did you see this video, D-Day? The reason I ask, I'm hesitant to bring it up because isn't it one of those that you see and you immediately wonder if it's a bit, if it's real?
5: Oh, no. I knew that was real. I've seen mad people twerking before, and there you can't act. There's no bit there.
1: No bit. That's just New Yorkers being New Yorkers and twerkers getting agitated. Or, you know, someone getting agitated with said twerker. So that was the first thing, probably. Shout out to whoever placed a massive Chick-fil-A delivery order in the middle of the parade. You see the poor Chick-fil-A delivery people, and it's not, D-Day, them holding a Chick-fil-A bag. It's not like a singular bag. They've got the black insulated bag. The black insulated box, so to speak. Meaning a lot of chicken was ordered here. And they're just walking with this massive insulated cooler amidst the throngs of fans asking out loud, Who placed this Chick-fil-A order? Because, don't know, honestly, because we were on so late last night, what time the parade started. When I woke up, I started seeing some of these clips. I can imagine, in order to get an ample, pristine spot in line at the victory parade, you got to be out there pretty early. So if you're trying to order some breakfast, or if you're trying, you might get out there before the Chick-fil-A is open. You know, and all right, we'll get the spot. And then at this time, we're going to place a massive order. We're all going to chip in on Venmo. That's what we're going to do. So shout out to whoever placed a massive Chick-fil-A delivery order amidst the Knicks victory parade. But this one might take the cake, honestly. All of these are really good. Knicks fans doing reckless, wild things at the parade. How about the fan that tried to pull off a Squints Wendy peppercorn move? If you're unaware, if you're uninitiated, a guy receiving medical care, down on his back, getting, what do we call it? Like mouth-to-mouth treatment, and then resuscitated trying to kiss the lady that's helping him. She, much like Wendy Peppercorn, was not a fan of this, it seemed. But Knicks fans are going to be Knicks fans, is the takeaway to have from today's parade. Is there anything I missed, D-Day, or did I cover most of it?
5: Now, you covered the big things. I would also add that my favorite element of the parade and just this whole like championship celebratory run is that like the greatest dude is Karl Anthony Towns. Like, yeah, he's just having the most fun all the time and is just the happiest human being in the world. He's been the butt of the joke. I've made him the butt of the joke for a long time. But like, yeah, man, Big Purr is living it up.
1: I thought you were going to say Alicia Keys was the highlight of the parade. Bold decision to go Alicia Keys, because the elephant in the room is Jay-Z not a Knicks fan. I mean, oh, the Nets. Well,
5: you famously Brooklyn.
1: Yeah, yeah.
5: They do have in a team position, as much as they forget it sometimes.
1: In that position, you got to... I think Billy Joel is the first call. Do you think Alicia Keys was the first call? Or did they call Billy Joel first? They had the piano already there. They're like, all right, let's ask Billy first and then Alicia. Well,
5: why would they ask Billy Joel over Alicia Keys?
1: I think there's a pecking order here. And I think going famous New York recently, State of Mind.
5: I mean, Empire State of Mind. They literally play it nonstop at Times Square. Like, literally,
1: that might
5: I stayed
1: be true.
5: There and it was nonstop.
1: But let's not forget, Empire State of Mind is a play off the song New York State of Mind. Just saying, if we're comparing the songs, well, that one, and also you don't have Jay-Z. I would agree with you if it was Jay-Z who was there with Alicia Keys, but these are considerations you have to have. So your opinion is that they Alicia was the call,
5: yeah,
1: and that Billy Joel was not.
5: They've adopted that as the song.
1: Understood. Did appreciate that they used Empire State of Mind on the Nike ad. The Nike ad right after they won the championship. Thought that was really good. 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Is Christian Pulisic going to go for the U.S. tomorrow? We'll read into the manager's comments, and if you haven't heard him, we'll play him for you. And we'll discuss how his potential absence might impact the way the Americans play against the Australians next on Westwood One Sports Night.
0: 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Myles Garrett joining Matthew Stafford in L.A. 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

0: 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Here's Josh Graham.
1: This will be fun. The United States faces Australia tomorrow at 3 p.m. Eastern Time in Seattle. On Westwood One Sports Night tomorrow night, JP Della Camera is going to join the show. Long time U.S. soccer announcer helping us break down what we see. And now, here's the takeaway. This is the storyline going into the United States' second match at the World Cup. The men's national team has a chance to send a message that it truly is a new day for U.S. soccer. That it's truly a new day for this federation. Because as we sit right now, it's fair to have your reservations. You still can have a healthy amount of skepticism. You can dismiss last week's demolition of Paraguay by simply saying, well, it's just Paraguay. The U.S. is a host country. They generally give you a softball right out of the gate. You should whack Paraguay. You can also say, Josh, it's a singular result. We have a much larger sample size of mediocrity watching U.S. soccer that we're going to be guarded here. And it's a lot more convenient to lean on that larger sample than believing based on this one, albeit outstanding, one singular performance. Also, the United States best player, Christian Pulisic, his status is very much up in the air. After Pulisic practiced by himself on the side today, here was the update that manager Mauricio Pochettino gave.
2: We'll see. I think at the moment we'll see if it's not available for tomorrow, will be available for the next game. But I think he's doing a massive effort trying to be ready. When this type of thing happens, always is painful, but I think Christian is strong and with great mentality and is doing a fantastic effort to try to be ready as soon as possible.
1: So those are the reasons to be skeptical and to have reservations. However, if the Americans beat Australia, dream all you want. Dream you can win the whole damn thing. We won't stop you. We won't hold you back. If you beat Australia tomorrow, dream as much as you like. And if you do it without Christian Pulisic, holy cow. Do you know the last time the United States won two group stage matches? The answer is never. It's never happened. The United States has never won two group stage matches. If they beat Australia, obviously it'll be two wins. But they would also clinch their group as well, because Australia, last week, upset Turkey. If you start 2-0, and you win your group, and you're playing in your home country, why wouldn't you believe? After all, what other takeaway should we have from the first 5.5 months of this calendar year other than anything is possible? Indiana won a football title. The Big Ten, which hasn't had a men's or women's basketball championship since the calendar year 2000,

0: as you want to dream. Now, just as much of a story as the United States, the sheer result is, do you win, do you lose, do you draw? Style of play is going to be just as important here. Unlike past American teams, what was noteworthy from the Pochettino squad in against Paraguay, the United States didn't sit back. They were aggressive in the opposing end. Not a counterpunching team, taking the fight to the opposition. In the past, as a means to mask talent disparity, they would sit back and they would rely on counterpunching. It was a conservative approach, not what we saw a week ago. If Christian Pulisic doesn't play, if you're facing better competition than Paraguay, does Mauricio Pochettino still choose to play that style? Will they continue to do that as the competition gets better? That's going to be a central storyline with all of this as well. Make sure, if you haven't already, you're subscribed to the podcast, searching Westwood One Sports Night, Apple Podcasts, Spotify. Those are the two primary ways you can find us. 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However, and wherever you listen or watch, we greatly appreciate that. Got to get this in before it's too late, D-Day. Happy anniversary to my wife and I here. It is my four-year wedding anniversary, and here is something I love about my wife more than almost anything else. Do you know how many social media posts I have posted about this on X or Facebook or Instagram or Threads or whatever? And the same thing for my wife. The combined total, zero. And it's completely cool. And it's okay. She isn't really on social media. She doesn't see the mean comments or the good comments for that matter. And there's no, it is a favorite feature. There's no pressure on her birthday or on an anniversary to have to, oh no, if I don't send this post out telling people how happy we are, well, I'm going to hear about it later tonight. I don't know. D-Day, is this something I should be happy about? Because I am, admittedly.
1: I mean, yeah, if it makes you happy and makes her happy, then yeah, you should be happy about it.
0: Yeah, just not caring about the social media piece of it. We both met our wives off dating app. Dating apps works out well. And I got married 4 years ago. How long have you been married again, Denton? You've been married for a long time?
1: A little over a year.
0: Short time. Oh, well, congratulations on your recent 1 year anniversary. That's very exciting stuff. At this point, the anniversary celebration is let's go to Chick-fil-A. Let's go to Chick-fil-A, which is a weekly staple already. Go there with our son so that way we can get like a kid's order and eat secretly half of it for ourselves, because he's only going to have a few bites of it. That is right now the secret trick that we have as of right now. But anyway, I am a handwritten note person, and also somebody that will use a platform such as this one to brag about my wife and to celebrate anniversaries. Don't know, just the social media post. Maybe this is just the insecurity in me coming out a little bit. I always feel that the more you post about how happy you are and how happy things are, maybe it's not as good as it seems. Maybe it's not.

0: I don't know. Just speculating, just spitballing here. Getting to Major League Baseball, since we have the time here. This is not as fun. This isn't nearly as fun as an anniversary. Injuries were the story in Major League Baseball today. Mike Trout put on the injured list with a hamstring injury. And here's a list of three guys that left games today with apparent injuries. Noteworthy players. Jazz Chisholm took a foul ball to the groin in New York. Royal star Bobby Witt Jr. left a game on a sliding play. Orioles catcher Adley Rutschman was hit in the head running the first on a fielder's choice, removed from the game. So there's some concern there. And we had a couple of surgeries as well. Phillies outfielder Adolis Garcia, he's out for the rest of the year because of a lat injury. And let's buckle up for this one, boys and girls. Brewers pitcher Quinn Priester, probably butchered that. Apologies to Quinn. He's going to undergo thoracic outlet decompression surgery. Don't know what that is, but it doesn't sound good. So, in Major League Baseball today, sadly, it's, air quote, one of those days, as the biggest stories that we have are unfortunately players going down. And players potentially being traded. We're still a month and change away from the deadline, and yet we have Byron Buxton and Tarik Skubal being talked about as potential trade options. You know it's not a great day for the sport when the central headlines are guys are hurt, guys might be traded in a month, and there's an update on the labor dispute involving amateur entry rules. Needed somebody to have a great day in baseball today. And there wasn't a heck of a lot of that. We might have pulled off a miracle in National Sports Talk Radio here. We just spent an hour, and don't think, other than right now, that we have mentioned the NFL. How's that possible? Pulled it off. Joe Burrow, though, compared the 2026 Cincinnati Bengals to the 2019 LSU Tigers this week. And believe it or not, he has a case. That's next.
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0: The 2026 Men's College World Series Finals matchup is locked in, featuring a heavyweight battle between number 5 North Carolina and the dominant Oklahoma Sooners. Both squads stormed through their respective brackets entirely undefeated, setting up a massive best-of-three championship series that kicks off Saturday night at Charles Schwab Field in Omaha. I'm Drake Toll.
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0: four shots up after one round at the U.S. Open. Hopefully, the host's performances today at the World Cup foreshadow what might happen for the Americans Friday night against Australia in Seattle. Canada, 6-0 winners against Qatar. And our friends to the south, Mexico, 1-0 winners against South Korea. Plenty of time to get to the golf and to the soccer. Let's focus on the NFL right now, though. Joe Burrow made headlines out at Cincinnati Bengals offseason workouts when he decided to compare this year's Tigers, Bengals rather, to another group of Tigers, of Wildcats, the team that he led to a national championship at LSU in 2019.
1: You know, you go back and watch what I said before 2019 season at LSU. You know, I feel very similarly about this team. You know, I'm so excited to get started and get moving. And I wish we would ramp this right into training camp so we can continue to improve. Because I feel like, you know, there's so much greatness that we're going to be able to achieve this year. I'm just excited to get going.
0: This might surprise you, but what Joe Burrow is saying tracks. It makes sense why Joe Burrow would compare these Bengals to his LSU title team. Joe Burrow's right to say, go back and listen to what I said in 2019. Maybe a better way to say it would be, look at what the expectations were going into the year. For him, for LSU, the Tigers, they weren't projected to make the national title that year. In fact, they weren't even picked to win the SEC. In fact, they received 5 of a possible 260 preseason votes to win their SEC division that year. You know, back when we had divisions in college football. Joe Burrow, according to Mel Kiper's preseason NFL quarterback ratings, NFL draft rankings, he was slotted as a 6th-round draft pick that year. So nobody forecasted that LSU team would be what they were. Meanwhile, you look at the Cincinnati Bengals of 2026, they're not favorites to win the AFC West. They have the 8th best odds to win the AFC. Pardon, the AFC North, not the AFC West. They have the 8th best odds to win the AFC altogether. Since only 7 teams make the postseason each year, the odds makers are essentially saying that Cincinnati is probably going to miss the playoffs. So again, not favored in the AFC North, and the 8th best odds to win the AFC, the odds makers, courtesy of our friends at DraftKings, pretty much saying, yeah, you're not a playoff team. So expectations are low. So why might Joe Burrow feel confident in this year's team? Well, here's the case for them. They have a top 4 quarterback in the sport. We know what that top tier is. It's Patrick Mahomes. It's Joe Burrow. It's Josh Allen. It's Lamar Jackson. Place them in whatever order you like. Those are the top 4 quarterbacks in the NFL. Unlike Lamar and Josh Allen, Joe Burrow's been to a Super Bowl. Joe Burrow had a lead in the Super Bowl in the final 3 minutes of a Super Bowl. Joe also has better weapons than any of the 3 other elite quarterbacks have. The Bengals, they were the only AFC North team that didn't make a coaching change this offseason. They chose stability in Zach Taylor, while the Ravens and Browns made coaching changes, while Mike Tomlin stepped down in Pittsburgh. Sure, they lost Trey Hendrickson to Baltimore, but is there an AFC North acquisition that was bigger, both literally and figuratively, than the Bengals adding Dexter Lawrence? And to further help that D-line, Boy Mafa? Those are massive, massive additions for a team taking a swing, going for it right now. But much like every other team in the AFC, the Bengals, they have a key flaw that you can point to. But you could say that about any other team in the AFC. There's no AFC team, it feels like, that you could point to and not find a significant flaw in. For the Ravens and Bills, first-year head coaches and MVP quarterbacks that haven't broken through in the playoffs. In L.A., Justin Herbert hasn't won a playoff game. In Kansas City, it's injuries, it's age. You won 6 games last year. In New England, it's a difficult schedule after last year's schedule was so cakey, cakewalky. Lost pieces, a horny coach. Not sure that one has the biggest effect, but still worth noting. The Bengals' flaw is Joe Burrow's health. The O-line is decent, but it's never been great. It still isn't great. He's missed 16 games over the last 3 seasons. So it does feel like simple math here for Cincinnati. If Joe Burrow is healthy throughout the entire season, they can win the division. They could potentially go to the Super Bowl. If Joe Burrow isn't healthy, they aren't a playoff team. And that's probably the case you could make for that LSU team in 2019, too, when he won the Heisman Trophy. 310-840-4910 if you want in on the program. Let's go to Carter from the Bronx. 310-840-4910. First caller of the hour here. First caller of the night, Carter from the Bronx. Let's make it a good one.
2: Mr. Joshy boy, how we doing, buddy?
0: Doing well. Hey. It was my wife and I's 4-year wedding anniversary last night, I guess. It's on the East Coast. It's flipped now
2: June 18th,
0: to
2: June 18th, yes. June 18th, 2022.
0: That's right, 4 years ago.
2: Well, hey, it just so happened.
0: I'm doing well.
2: Josh, I knew we always had this cosmic connection, you know, whether we were Eskimo brothers or what it was. Oh, I didn't know what, man. But it so turns out, man, we share a special day in common. June 18th, Carter from the Bronx turns 30 years young. It's my birthday.
0: Wow. It's the big
2: 3-0? Special thing in common. Yes.
0: Hold one sec, Carter from the Bronx. If you're from the Bronx, does that mean you're a Knicks fan? Did you go to the parade today?
2: No. Frick the Knicks. I don't care about that.
0: I appreciate you cleaning that up a little bit. That's an I-C-K that I heard there. That's great enunciation. I appreciate the enunciation.
2: Yeah, man, I'm everything Baltimore, you know. My family's from Baltimore, grew up in Bronx, but, you know, I'm all Baltimore everything. That's why I come after you for your Lamar slander. But just want to say happy anniversary. We got something in common, Josh.
0: We might still
2: be Eskimo bros. Who knows?
0: Oh, gosh, here we go.
2: I've gotten all around. Right. I'm sure you're a ladies' man, too. But, hey, happy anniversary, Josh. Love your world, and happy birthday, Carter.
0: Carter from the Bronx, the big 3-0. You know, our birthday gift to you is that we don't drop the call on the first Eskimo Brothers reference or the second one. We're just going to let that ride. 310-840-4910. Should we go to Ryan in Ontario in the World Cup? See, if the United States were to win tonight, we'd be taking all the American soccer calls. People would be very excited. So why, since we're on in Canada, would we take exception to their excitement as well? First World Cup win. So Ryan in Ontario, you know what? Let's do it. Ryan, how excited are you for your country? 6-0 winners or 6-0 winners. Almost said 6-0. Not going to do it. Against Qatar.
3: Hey, Josh Graham, thanks for taking my call, buddy. I'm so fired up. The country's just buzzing. Let's go, eh?
0: Do you guys have watch parties in Canada? Because this was in Vancouver.
3: Oh, yeah, right? Like the bars open until 4 o'clock in the morning now. It's amazing.
0: Love that.
3: Yeah.
0: Well, go to Canada.
3: Also, U.S. is playing Australia, you said, tomorrow?
0: That's right. 3 o'clock Eastern time.
3: So, and that's their second game, is that correct?
0: That is correct. They win this game, they win the group.
3: And then, so, the goal differentials, and so now the third game is going to be Canada-Switzerland, right? I'm pretty sure.
0: I believe that's right. And you shouldn't worry so much about goal differential, considering you just won 6-0 today. Ryan, it's good to hear from you. Good luck to your Canadians and all. Good to hear from you. 310-840-4910. Do you think anybody's going to object to the idea that if Joe Burrow's healthy, that the Cincinnati Bengals could have a magical season? Let's check in on Josh, who's in Miami. Josh, you with me?
4: What is going on, Josh? How are we doing today?
0: I'm well. Hope you are. What do you think about what Joe Burrow said?
4: I mean, I'm all for it. Let's fire it up. Let's see if they can get back to a Super Bowl. But to play devil's advocate, last year they did pick up a backup quarterback, one Joe Flacco, that can still throw the rock around the yard. So I don't really believe they're that much out of it unless Burrow sits out for like half of the season or something dinky like that. I think they got a good chance.
0: Now, let's not forget about Joe Flacco. Every bit still in the mix. Thanks for that reminder, Josh.
4: Hold on. I have one thing I want to shout out.
0: Let me get one shout out.
4: As a Miami Heat fan, I don't want Giannis anywhere in Miami. I don't want them to mortgage the future. I want them to stay the course. Please, talk to Pat Riley. Talk to everybody. Get it out there for everybody. Giannis keeps getting injured. I don't want to give up 5 draft picks and half of the team for an injured guy. I'm out.
0: All right. He's out. He's letting people know his stance on Giannis to the Heat. We have Bob Ryan joining the show later. I think Bill Simmons has the title of Boston sports guy, but in terms of maybe the best Boston sports writer, at least in basketball we've seen, Bob Ryan's it. He's going to be joining us. We'll get his thoughts on the Celtics rumors regarding Giannis. We heard from Miami and Josh's take on it. Those seem to be the teams that are most interested in Giannis right now. While we're talking hoops, the Knicks had their parade. We heard from Carter from the Bronx. How about Mr. Positive? Mr. Positive, what was the highlight of the Knicks parade today, you think?
5: Oh, Josh, congratulations on your 4-year anniversary. I'm very happy for you. It's very good. I love it. I've got a grin on my face. The best thing about the Knicks is the way Jalen Brunson hung out with Mariska Hargitay from Law & Order SVU. It was fantastic. All the great stuff. It was a great parade. 2 million people. It really is something that the Detroit teams in Michigan should look forward to. But love you, Josh. Can't wait for Free For All Friday. And, hey, have a great night, and thanks for taking my call.
0: Hold one sec. You didn't say the magic words.
5: I'll save it for tomorrow, my friend. I'm a little subdued. Love you, though.
0: Got it.
5: Thank you, buddy.
0: Thank you, D-Day. Thank you. Or thank you, Mr. Positive. I'm looking at D-Day, who looks just as disappointed as I am that we don't get a boom shakalaka from Mr. Positive. Just a bit subdued. All right. Good to know. Did love that we had the SVU appearance. That made me very happy to see Mariska out there, because there were some especially heinous crimes out on the New York streets during the victory parade. 310-840-4910 if you want in. Almost feels like Free For All Friday with the different directions that some of these calls are going in. Coming up, how one sport has us imagining, perhaps, a neutral site NBA Finals? Keep it here on Westwood One Sports Night. 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
13: Here's your 96.7 FM, 1670 AM, The Zone weatherology forecast. Lows level off around 54. Tonight, under clear skies, westerly winds 5 to 10 miles an hour. Mainly sunny skies tomorrow, slight chance of thunderstorms. Daytime highs approaching 76. Lows around 56. Tomorrow night, chance for storms. Upper 70s, Saturday, low 70s, Sunday, with a chance of rain showers. Right now, 61. I'm meteorologist Megan Mulford on The Zone.
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0: is Westwood One Sports Night. Here's Josh Graham.
1: Everybody's so nice tonight. Is this weird? Or am I just being guarded here, expecting that there's always going to be some venom on the phone lines and via the text, wishing me a happy anniversary? That's great. And the Carolina Hurricanes, my Carolina Hurricanes, won the Stanley Cup. So we get to hear from, prior to Free For All Friday, V in Chicago. V, fellow Kane fan V, how did you celebrate Sunday night?
2: Dude, Sunday night, it will be a night that I will not forget for a long time. Now, I don't want to get too sappy. I don't want to get too sad. I mean, crying on the radio is embarrassing. But, like, I was not around for the 06 Cup run. Like, The only sniff of a championship I've had in my years as a sports fan has probably been, like, the Florida championship a year ago. And even though I'm kind of still bandwagoning them, I don't know why. But anyways, But to see them, like, win. Like, for a couple of years, I've seen them fail to get over the hump, fail to, like, win those Eastern Conference Final Championships. And to see them win, it honestly broke me. That, like, first I started cheering, then I kneeled to the ground, and then I started crying. You know, happy tears? You know what I mean?
1: Yeah, I do know what you mean. I do know what you mean.
2: And dude, it was incredible. Conn Smythe winner, Jordan Staal, dude, Buffy was lights out. Oh, my God. It was the perfect cherry on top. Amazing season.
1: And I'll share this text with you. Appreciate the call, V. I was with a couple of people, and one of the people I'm with, just a great friend of mine, goes to my church, who is there to be supportive. Not a hockey fan at all. Not a Canes fan. But liked the pageantry of it. Very excited. Wanted to see if the Canes would win. Good friend of mine. And he had never sat and watched the Stanley Cup final presentation, like the trophy presentation. And I texted Sean McDonough after the full presentation that ESPN did. And I just said, man, that post-game presentation with the Cup, the way you guys did it, you did it with justice. It was just fabulous. To the point where a friend of mine, not a hockey fan, was completely moved by it and said he's going to watch the sport now just based on this. What was moving about it is, I don't think in other sports we have the allure for the trophy itself. But you have it with hockey. The allure, the dream you have as a kid playing hockey is to hold up the Stanley Cup. But you really don't know how heavy it is until you hold it up. And even if you're like in the room with it, it's no-go. Any youth hockey player knows you don't touch the cup unless you win it. So seeing the faces of those players and the camera right there when they're handed the cup, when they see it approaching them, there really is nothing quite like it in sports. And then the way ESPN, and that's why I texted Sean, the way they handled the players that they interviewed, the questions they asked, from Rod Brind'Amour to Brandon Bussey to Jordan Staal, it's just masterful work, and it's very moving. And I don't think any other post-championship presentation is quite like hockey has. Is Anthony in Illinois also wanting to talk about the Canes? What are the odds we have multiple callers in Chicago or Illinois wanting to talk about the Canes? Anthony, go right ahead.
3: Well, unfortunately, Josh, I'm not a Hurricanes fan. I came only to congratulate you about your Stanley Cup championship. You had a phenomenal run, man. Congratulations. And the second thing I wanted to talk about was the Wolves, because every time I try to call in about the Wolves, V in Chicago beats me to it. And every night I'm like, no, I'm going to sound like a copycat. Yeah. But tonight I came to call in about the overtime win versus the Toronto Marlies. What a comeback. And we're still alive in the Calder Cup Finals, baby. And I'm a Chicago Blackhawks fan, so I can relate to your pain about not being able to win a cup for a while.
1: Yeah, it has been a little bit for Chicago. And good luck to the Hurricanes AHL affiliates, the Chicago Wolves. It's good to hear from you from Chicago. Appreciate the congratulations there. This is the part where I glaze or tickle Oliver Popular here, because Oliver loves college baseball more than any other sport in the world. Loves baseball in general, but college baseball really gets him going. And North Carolina is in the championship series against Oklahoma. It's set for Saturday. And Here's a note to leaders in college sports. Use Omaha as a guide for your other championships. Omaha and the College World Series are a perfect marriage. The city completely embraces the event, regardless of which schools are playing in it. The event has become a central part of the city's identity and culture. Sports is a big part of culture, and when you talk about the culture of Omaha, you talk about the College World Series. Every team, its fans, absolutely love the experience of going to the College World Series. Not just the park, but the Jello shots at Rocco's, the steaks at the Drover. The history of the event in Omaha, it's staggering. Every College World Series since 1950 has been held in Omaha. They're contracted to host the event through 2035, and they better extend beyond that. If you're college basketball, if you're college football, take notes of this. Follow suit. The Rose Bowl should be for what college football is, what Omaha is for college baseball. The Rose Bowl should host the national championship every year. The way teams at the beginning of the college baseball season say, oh, we got to get to Omaha. We're going to go to Omaha. You should be saying that about Pasadena. Because if we're being honest about it, and you love college football, the two parties just need to figure it out, because college football feels like it's at its best and at its biggest in that venue, at the Rose Bowl. Figure it out. And with college basketball, as we experienced earlier this year in April, Indianapolis should host the Final Four every year. If you ask college basketball media, basketball fans go to the Final Four regularly. Hey, what are the best sites? Every single person's going to bring up Indianapolis. They literally built the Colts football stadium with the Final Four in mind, with basketball in mind. Everything's so convenient in Indianapolis. Everything's so walkable. They've got it all down to a science. The NCAA headquarters is right there, and that's the NCAA signature event. So the same way that Omaha is talked about as the place you want to get to in college baseball, make Pasadena that for the Rose for college football, and make Indianapolis that for college basketball every year. But here's the question to you. Are there other sports that could benefit from playing championships on a neutral site? Understandably, you have series in basketball and in hockey. But think of all the fans that were priced out of the finals. $8,000, the cheapest ticket at MSG. The Stanley Cup Finals saw that the cheapest ticket to get to a game in Raleigh was $1,100 for games 5 and 7. What if the NBA Finals, in a hypothetical sense, they played inside a football stadium like college basketball? What if the NBA decided, hey, we start our season with Summer League in Vegas? We're going to end our season at the Raiders Stadium in Vegas each year, where they had the NBA Cup this year. Tickets would be a lot more accessible, wouldn't they? No Knicks fan could say that they're priced out of the finals. You can look at the prices and say, hey, we'll make it to game one, or we'll make it to fill in the blank. Teams might like it because you don't have to worry about travel. TV might like that too. Don't have to count for travel days. Owners might like it because, are you kidding me? Look at the gate that you might get playing in a football stadium. Now, don't even know if this is something I believe in. Just asking the question, sincerely, with Omaha in mind, with places that you look forward to every year, the Rose Bowl and the Final Four, if a neutral site could work for sports that right now do not have it for their championship events. 310-840-4910 if you want in. D-Day, on a related note, have you seen some of these viral videos of international World Cup fans? It almost seems that the World Cup fans, the way they're acting in these cities, it's more interesting than even some of these matches, isn't it?
4: I've seen some of the people on Twitter experiencing America for the first time.
1: Yeah. I think, you know, the Spider-Man meme, to say that things are kind of the same, it's two Spider-Men pointing at each other. I think college football fans and international World Cup fans are essentially the same person. I think that's what I found. Perhaps they like the same things. Because the viral videos I've seen from the international fans traveling to America, and as you put it, experiencing America for the first time, what are the videos that are going viral? I went to Waffle House for the first time! Crikey! Or, gonna try Chick-fil-A. Goodness me! The Lord's chicken! I can't do any other accents. They're all going to sound Australian or English. Some combination of the two. Don't have anything else in my bag. It's all I got. Buc-ee's! There's like 120 gas pumps here! Somebody yelling about brisket! Delicious!
4: All your European accents sound evil.
1: They do. They do.
4: It's like the henchman of the villain who walks into Buc-ee's.
1: You listen here. I've kidnapped the princess, and you will only get her back if you give me the brisket.
4: I need brisket and buck nuts if you want Mrs. Peach back.
1: Give me some of the Buc-ee's, the buck nuts, or whatever they call them.
4: How would you explain, as someone that lives in the South, let's just say there's a European, pick a country, I don't really care, but how would you explain buck nuts? Because I imagine if you're from Europe and you hear buck nuts, you probably think like lug nuts or something.
1: I'm going to ask AI, explain buck nuts. Buck nuts refers to beaver nuggets. A cult favorite snack sold at Buc-ee's, a massive southern travel center chain.
4: I don't know what the Euros think about AI, but if they use AI to to look up buck nuts, or ChatGPT, whatever, to look up buck nuts, and the first thing it says is they're beaver nuggets, they'd be like, oh, okay, so they're not lug nuts, they're probably beaver droppings.
1: God bless America. Let's go to Super Rossi Day, who once in on the World Cup. Super Rossi Dang, what do you have to add to our World Cup conversation?
5: I appreciate you, brother. Let me say that I've been told I might be one of the greatest of all time. It's showtime! For sure, for sure. That's what they tell me. Some people around. Now, let's go to World Cup. Now, first, let me go to Cincinnati Bengals. Listen, the only thing that this guy, we all can agree on for him coming up the next season, this quarterback, is that he's Macaulay Culkin's long-lost brother, brother.
1: Yeah.
5: And he's going home alone without that trophy this season because he better get in line because my homeboy Lamar got to get that bad boy first. And then Mahomes might do another revenge tour and get. So I think he's still about 3 or 4 years off before he can even get one. Now, let me say hashtag Kaepernick tryouts matter. Hashtag Kaepernick tryouts matter.
1: Okay. And bye bye, Super Rossi. World Cup. There he goes. There he goes. Note to the listener, if I ask you, hey, what do you have to add to the World Cup conversation? Or if you tell Oliver or Denton that you want to talk about a certain topic and I ask you about it and you don't respond to that topic, we're just gonna turn off your microphone. Just a word of advice. That's just proper decorum here. What goes around? What makes the show go around? Proper decorum, because if we don't allow that, we do have Free for All Friday, where you could steer the conversation wherever you like. But that's 1 hour a week that you get it. Not anytime you want. So just a note for anybody out there before you start espousing 10-year-old Kaepernick takes. Up next, why this won't be Scottie Scheffler's week at the U.S. Open. And frankly, you shouldn't be all that surprised by this. This is Westwood One Sports Night.
0: The U.S. men's national team looks to go 2-0 in group play when they take on Australia. Can the Americans win two games in group play for the first time since the original World Cup nearly a century ago? We'll find out Friday. Westwood One Sports.
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0: is Westwood One Sports Night. 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
1: Let's get to the U.S. Open. Despite being the overwhelming favorite this week, it's not going to be Scottie Scheffler's week. Not at Shinnecock Hills, and you, frankly, shouldn't be all this surprised by this. The U.S. Open has been, by far, Scottie's worst major tournament. By far. In his 28 prior championship starts, Scottie has finished outside the top 25 just five times. First off, that's crazy. That's why he is the number one player in the world right now. 28 championship starts outside the top 25 just five times in your career. Crazy. But four of those five outside the top 25 were in the U.S. Open, and that includes two missed cuts. Today was not a good start for Scottie, especially for the exceptional standard that he's held up to. After he parred the difficult seventh hole, he doubled on eight, needed birdie on the par 3 17th just to salvage a 2-over 72 for today. And the sobering reality of this is this. As difficult as Shinnecock Hills is, today might have been the easiest the course is going to play all week. Here was the Golf Channel's Rex Hoggard on Westwood One Sports, specifically with Jim Rome, earlier today, saying just this.
2: It's as easy as it's going to play, Jim. And I know that's tough to say when you hear a player like Rory McIlroy, who shot one under, said he would have taken that at the beginning of the day. And keep in mind, the last two times the USGA was here for the U.S. Open, the last time being 2018, it did not go well. As a matter of fact, you could argue that they lost the golf course, whatever that means. So this time around, today's forecast called for winds that gusted to 40 miles an hour. So they erred on the side of caution.
1: Easiest it's going to play. And Scottie Scheffler shot two over. While Scottie is on the doorstep of the career Grand Slam, perhaps a lesson can be learned from Rory McIlroy's recent pursuits of that achievement. So Rory won the career slam, becoming the sixth golfer ever to win all four major championships in their career. But going into how Rory did it, he won three of the first four majors by the time he turned 25 years old. He didn't get that elusive green jacket, though, until he was 35, a full decade plus later. In fact, between the years 2015 and 2024, Rory didn't win any major championships. Not just the Masters, he didn't win any of them. Close calls left and right. Choke jobs, including the Pinehurst number two collapse 2 years ago. So while Scottie, he can earn the career slam by the time he turns 30 years old next Tuesday, that should not be the expectation. Especially since he hasn't won this year. He hasn't won his last 13 starts. And that's the third longest drought of his career. The reality is, a guy we've grown accustomed to being automatic and not letting anything bother his game or get in the way of him winning tournaments. The most dominant force we've seen since prime Tiger Woods. His game is not in the best place currently. His iron, his putter, it's far from that right now. When you watch him, it's more

0: are within 5 shots of the lead, or to put it differently, are tied for ninth or better on the leaderboard. Tied for ninth or better on the leaderboard. There's Wyndham Clark, who has a 4-shot lead as of right now. Couldn't finish his round completely. He's on 17. He'll finish up his round and then play on tomorrow. Had the delay today. 6 under par. 4 shots better than the next closest competition. That's where you find Matt Fitzpatrick, U.S. Open champion from 2022. Wyndham Clark won it in 23, if memory serves, in Los Angeles. Dustin Johnson. Been a while, but he won a U.S. Open last decade. Gary Woodland, 2019 U.S. Open champ. John Rahm's won a U.S. Open recently. Rory McIlroy, has won a U.S. Open. Bryson DeChambeau won a U.S. Open. He's tied for ninth. He was the guy who won that Open in Pinehurst when Rory had the collapse. That's a lot of firepower. That's a lot of noteworthy names. One of those names we just mentioned probably going to win the U.S. Open. A lot of golf to be played. It's only a 4-shot lead through one round for Wyndham Clark. Would be surprised if he ran away from the rest of the field. Albeit we have seen situations like that too in recent years, in the last dozen years or so. But kind of following with the theme, this golf course, the USGA, whoever wins this course, these tournaments, they generally have a type. And it doesn't seem that Scottie Scheffler is the type that fares all too well with the courses that the USGA picks, such as Shinnecock Hills in the Hamptons of New York. So look at Wyndham Clark. Look at Matt Fitzpatrick, Gary Woodland, Dustin Johnson, John Rahm, Rory McIlroy, Bryson DeChambeau. Those are the guys that are set up very well to win this major championship because they've done it before, and there's real value in that given how difficult the conditions are ramped up to. If you haven't already, make sure you're subscribed to the YouTube channel. Searching Westwood One Sports Night. We're on Apple Podcasts. We're on Spotify, Westwood One Sports Night as well. We were asking the question, are there other sports that could benefit from playing the championship at a neutral site? Do you remember when the NFL brought this idea up a few years ago about conference championship games? And the reaction was violent. No. Under no circumstances. Like, D-Day, I can't tell with you sometimes where your head's at on some things. But do you think we have our championships figured out, or are there sports you think neutral sites might be some value to it? 310-840-4910 if you want in.
1: No, the neutral site stuff makes things way too corporate. Like, the Super Bowl is corporate AF. Mm-hmm. I can't imagine idea of seeing conference championships at a neutral site, too.
0: I agree. And the point to bring up with the NHL and the NBA, it's series. That's the problem. You can't do that with series, I don't think.
1: No, not in good consciousness, without it just becoming the stupidest thing ever.
0: Okay, then let's bring it to the other point with the College World Series in mind in Omaha. Should college football end every season at the Rose Bowl? Should there be a centralized Omaha-like site for the Final Four as well?
1: For the Final Four, no. I think what Omaha has is special for a number of different reasons, but one of the reasons is because it gives us a lore. There's a lot of people that don't watch college baseball, but it gives the allure of like this one final thing, so it makes it special from everything else. You don't necessarily, saying it's a gimmick is maybe not the nicest thing in the world because it sounds like you're undercutting it, but like the NCAA tournament doesn't need the gimmick of one specific place.
0: So this, I don't want to put words in your mouth, but are you saying whether by

0: amateur entry-level rules or something else, if college baseball became popular enough, they're currently contracted there through 2035, college baseball, if it gets to a point of popularity, would consider moving it the same way the NFL moved the NFL draft from the Radio City Music Hall in New York?
1: Well, we have seen in college sports that money determines everything, so yes.
0: It makes me really sad. It does. What about college football? Rose Bowl?
1: Oh, yeah, everyone who's has a brain thinks that it should end in the Rose Bowl.
0: Yeah, the problem is they don't want to give up January 1st because they believe that's the Rose Bowl and that's when the date should be. And if you have that game, the other major bowls believe that, wait a minute, you're going to have that game and you're going to have the national championship as well. Like, there should be one Rose Bowl each year. It should be the championship game. But then that probably doesn't happen on January 1st. And there's the rub. That's the problem.
1: Sounds like sour grapes. But again, money solves that.
0: Hopefully it does. You'd think that the money is great enough that the Rose Bowl would just be like, yes, yes, yes. But moving off tradition is a very difficult nut to crack. We learn in sports time and time again. But do think that college sports could benefit, because I disagree with you on the Final Four front. I think Indianapolis, they kind of like Omaha, they do it right. They embrace it every year, and the convenience of it and the way that they host that tournament, it's once you experience it, you understand it. And they do just an excellent job with it. So I'm in favor of it. Moving this thing along, we have a jam-packed list of sound here. A jam-packed sound machine, including Nick's parade sound and the latest Christa Pulisic update from Mauricio Pochettino. And that's next.

0: Katie got a VIP box for the postseason. 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
1: Who wants homemade egg salad sandwiches?
0: Even Beth.
1: Horseradish? Anyone? How about some tuna on rye?
0: Oh, strike three, Beth. 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

0: If you were at the New York Knicks victory parade, I want to hear from you. 310-840-4910. The same goes if you were at a World Cup match this week. 310-840-4910. Bonus points if you're foreign and have an accent, because all I've got is a really awful British slash, should we say, Australian sounding accent. Blimey! We could use a little bit more diversity in that regard. 310-840-4910 if you want in. The World Cup and the Knicks victory parade, top of mind when we look at our sound machine today. Because there is a lot of sound to react to, including Mike Brown, Knicks head coach, almost single-handedly reviving the Baja men into relevance. He got off a float, and you had some fans yelling, "Who let the dogs out?" at him. And that inspired Mike Brown once he got up to the podium and did this.
1: Let's go one time. Who let the dogs out? Who let the dogs out? I love you, New York.
0: I'm waiting for Spotify or one of these music streaming companies to announce that over the last week or so, Who Let the Dogs Out by the Baja Men is one of the most listened to songs in America right now. Because that's how crazy Knicks fans are at the moment. I'm sure the entire team is taking Mike Brown's obsession with Who Let the Dogs Out very well. Here was Jalen Brunson at the victory parade.
2: I don't know how many times I got to tell Mike to stop doing that shit. Sorry.
0: That's it. Sounds about right. Who Let the Dogs Out? Baja Men. Do you remember the first time that song was in your national consciousness? Or better yet, D-Day, are you too young to remember a time where you didn't know Who Let the Dogs Out by the Baja Men?
3: I'm like a year younger than you.
0: See, I remember the first time I ever went to a movie, like to the movie theater, first time I remembered it. I may be gone before that, but the first time I remembered it was either 1999 or 2000, would have to be 2000. And there was the Rugrats movie came out. And I went to go see the Rugrats movie, D-Day. And that song was prominently featured in the movie. I'll never forget it because it's the first movie theater experience I can recall. I even remember what other movies were out. Like the other big movie that was at the theater in Raleigh, North Carolina, circa 2000, was Joe Dirt. Joe Dirt was in theaters at that point, too. But the Baja Men, that was the first time Who Let the Dogs Out was presented to me, and it never has left my consciousness since. I just wasn't ready for a 56-year-old coach. One more time, New York! Nah, it's been about 17 times. Telling us again, Who Let the Dogs Out? Or asking us, if you will, Who Let the Dogs Out? That is a great one-hit wonder. That came out in 2000. I'm trying to think. There's another great one-hit wonder that I think came out the same year. Or maybe it's a year off. What's a better one-hit wonder? This song came out in 1999. The Baja Men's Who Let the Dogs Out? Or Mambo No. 5 by Lou Bega?
3: Mambo No. 5.
0: It's Mambo No. 5! Great stuff. I think I'm with you on that. Because that's a jam. Don't think anybody sincerely thinks that Who Let the Dogs Out is a jam. I don't even think Mike Brown believes that. Don't think he does. But that was a highlight of the victory parade. Tyler Kolek getting frisked by police because they didn't know he was a player on the Knicks. A highlight of the parade. Mitchell Robinson, his truck being featured in the parade. Outstanding stuff. Didn't get your official ruling on the wildest New York fan story from the parade. Your nominees: twerking girl on a light pole, getting pulled off of the light pole, then throwing a punch and getting in a fight. Her, a Knick fan ordering a massive amount of Chick-fil-A in a delivery to the point where it's not being carried in a bag. It's being carried in one of those massive insulated coolers. And you see the poor delivery employee from Chick-fil-A trying to deliver to the Lord's Chicken, walking through the throngs of people. Or is it the subdued Knicks fan who tried to pull off the squints Mrs. Wendy Peppercorn move of receiving mouth-to-mouth treatment and going for the kiss?
3: Well, the mouth-to-mouth thing was the worst. Like, that's definitively the worst. That's like a crime.
0: That's a crime. Like that. We don't.
3: A lot of assault cases there, which is hilarious because my other pick has an assault case in it, because when you're fighting each other on a light pole to then twerk bare butt because the one person that got slung decided that she wanted to rip the other girl down and did so by her underpants. She got junk in the trunk, though, so it didn't do much. All it did was expose the bare bottom, and then she proceeded to twerk in the face, which I don't think there's worse ways of losing a fight than to literally get bare bottom twerked on in the face.
0: If only the crew from SVU was there to potentially help the lady in the Wendy Peppercorn squint situation. Because my understanding, in the criminal justice system, sexual-based offenses are considered especially heinous. And in New York City, the dedicated detectives who investigate these vicious felonies are members of an elite squad known as the Special Victims Unit. And that was one of their stories, or should have been. Mariska, where were you? Just need to know. So that's the Knicks victory parade. Transitioning to Mauricio Pochettino, Christian Pulisic didn't practice with the club today. Didn't they call it training in soccer? He was not with the rest of the team. He was working out to the side, doing some individual work. The United States is in Seattle. They are facing Australia, 3 o'clock Eastern time Friday. And here was the latest update from Mauricio Pochettino.
4: We'll see. I think at the moment we'll see if he's not available for tomorrow. Will be available for the next game. But I think he's doing a massive effort trying to be ready. When this type of thing happens, always is painful, but I think Christian is strong and with great mentality, and is doing a fantastic effort to try to be ready as soon as possible.
0: Tomorrow, we're going to be joined by JP Dellacamera, the longtime U.S. soccer announcer, to break down what we see. And the Christian Pulisic injury, it is a bit of a buzzkill. Because it's kind of hard to poke holes through what we saw against Paraguay last week. It's hard to poke holes in it. You won 4-1. You dominated. You look great. It was about as good as it could have been for the United States. And then your best player is coming out of it injured? it does give some credence to those who still have their reservations with this team. Now, the men's national team, they have a chance to send a message that it's truly a new day for the Federation if they were to win against Australia. But right now, you could have your reservations. You could dismiss the demolition of Paraguay saying, well, it's just Paraguay. You're the host country. FIFA, they try to give you a cupcake to open things up for hosting the World Cup. You should wax them anyway. You could also say it's a singular result. You have a much larger sample size of mediocrity with U.S. soccer in the past. And it's a lot more convenient to lean on that sample versus one, albeit outstanding, one performance. And now you have the Pulisic injury that kind of justifies or affirms your unwillingness to buy in. But if the Americans do beat Australia, dream as big as you want to dream. Thinking about the great song that came out a couple decades ago, Dream Big by Ryan Shoup. And when you dream, dream big, because your dreams might come true. You know the last time the United States won two group stage matches? The answer is never. Never. If they beat Australia, they also clinch their group, because Australia upset Turkey last week. If you start 2-0 and you win your group and you're playing in your home country, why wouldn't you believe at that point? Especially if you do it without Christian Pulisic out there. Just look at what other takeaway should you have from the 2026 calendar year of sports so far that's not even a full 6 months old, then it's the year of impossibility. Nothing is impossible. Or to put it differently, anything is possible! Indiana won a football title. Sam Darnold won a Super Bowl in a rout. The Big Ten hasn't won a men's basketball or women's basketball title since the year 2000. One on back-to-back days. UCLA cutting down nets, then Michigan and Indianapolis. And the New York freaking Knicks are NBA champions. First time in 53 years. Given how crazy all of those things are, heck, didn't even mention U.S. hockey. U.S. hockey winning a gold medal against Canada hasn't happened since the Miracle on Ice. How can you look at all those results and say it's impossible for the U.S. to win the World Cup? It's going to be hard to do that. It's going to be hard to be a skeptic if the United States wins Friday night against Australia. And how the U.S. plays will be just as important as what the final score is. Unlike past American teams, they no longer sit back. They're not counterattacking. They're not playing a style that masks talent disparity with top soccer nations. No, they're aggressive on the opposing end. They're chipping in with their defenders, whether it's Richards or Robinson, what they do with their outside backs. Are they going to continue to play this way with the competition getting better? If Pulisic's not out there, are they going to do that? Are they going to play that way against the Australians? This is a central part of the storyline going into USA-Australia with their group, with the group hanging in the balance. Within one sports ecosystem in American sports, there is one community that could receive a massive win because of a headline today, while another community takes a significant L. And we'll get into it next on Westwood One Sports Night. 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
5: The U.S. men's national team looks to go 2-0 in group play when they take on Australia. 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
11: Here's your 96.7 FM, 1670 AM, The Zone weatherology forecast. Clear skies overnight with a low of 54. West winds 5 to 10 miles an hour. Slight chance for storms Friday, 76. Partly cloudy Friday night. Chance of thunderstorms. Lows dip down to about 56. Upper 70s Saturday. Cooler Sunday with highs in the low 70s and scattered showers. Right now, 61. I'm staff meteorologist Megan Mulford on The Zone.
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0: A question for baseball fans. What is better for the sport you love? That the minor leagues are the primary developmental arm for the sport? Or if that now becomes college baseball? Because that's been the debate today in the sport, with the proposal that Major League Baseball made to the PA, talking about dramatically, once again, changing the amateur entry rules within the sport. Where do you stand on it? Minor leagues or college baseball? What's better for the majors that they are the primary developmental arm? 310-840-4910. Because it's a strange space to occupy in life to see now multiple proposals in a labor dispute being proposed by billionaire owners against the players and siding with the owners. But the owners had a better proposal when it came to the initial propositions with the salary cap or the CBA a few weeks ago. They were a little bit more reasonable, seemed less rigid with what was presented than the players did. Players seemed a little bit more rigid, less relatable. And in this instance, got to side with Major League Baseball again. Now, really what this is about is the value of college baseball versus the value of the minor leagues. And if this were to pass, not saying it will, but if it were to pass, today's news, a massive win for college baseball, a massive loss for the minor leagues. Just like we see in football and in basketball, this would make college the primary developmental arm for the majors. The NFL and NBA, they don't have robust minor league options to as alternatives to college football and college basketball, respectively. Players in this proposal no longer would be eligible to come straight out of high school, come out straight out of high school into the majors or into professional baseball, be drafted into organizations. They will have to be, kind of like we see with the NFL, a three-year rule. It would be 2 years removed from high school, which is 1 year less than what it currently is for those who choose to sign up and play college baseball. But this is huge for college if it were to happen. Like, think of how crazy it would be watching Jackson Holliday or Ethan Holliday go to college baseball right out of the rip. Have to stay there for a couple of years. It'd be a big deal. Now, there's no question that this will hurt the minors. We've already seen a ton of retraction to the minor leagues in recent years. A big reason for that was the fewer rounds that we've seen to the draft. It went from 50 rounds to 40 rounds in 2012, then down to 20 rounds in 2021. What's being proposed here would have the draft trimmed down again from 20 to 12. Fewer picks means fewer players. Fewer players means fewer minor league teams. And there's no question, to be honest, that this is a cost-saving measure for major league owners, especially ahead of what could be an ugly labor fight this winter. But with fewer minor league teams, that also presents a smaller runway, smaller separation from the stars that we see in college getting to the big leagues. And it's a good thing to have stars in college baseball, like a Paul Skenes or a Chase Burns, have quick paths to the majors. The bigger overarching question is this good for baseball at large if it were to pass? There are the negatives from a developmental standpoint, but personally, it appears to be a net positive for the sport if you have a stronger college baseball, even by handicapping the minor leagues all the more. With respect to minor league baseball, every minor league game is a glorified exhibition. There aren't any real stakes ever attached to a minor league game. I say that as somebody who loves minor league baseball. Loves the Winston-Salem Dash in my hometown of Winston-Salem, North Carolina, or where I live. grew up going to Carolina Mudcats games in Zebulon, North Carolina. But there's never a scenario that there would be national appeal to watch a minor league baseball game. We're talking about it on a microphone such as this one, 300 markets across the country. College baseball, meanwhile, it's going to be a show this weekend with the College World Series. And regionals are that way. College baseball games do matter. They have a following because of how passionate college fan bases are. There is great potential with that sport to turn these prospects into household names, into stars, before they ever step foot on a major league diamond or in a professional organization, just like we see with football or basketball. See, this was the problem when Adam Silver tried to create the G League path. Oh, we're going to develop our own stars. Okay. No one's ever going to watch the Rio Grande Vipers or whatever. Or the 95ers, I think it was the Toronto team. And I can go on and on and on. The Maine Celtics, I think it's another one. No one's watching that, regardless of how good the prospects are. No, but they'll watch college basketball. Fernando Mendoza, we know who that is already. We have a history of Fernando Mendoza. And he hasn't played a snap in the NFL. And you can have that in college baseball as well if you have more stars going into that sport. And there's less runway between that sport and getting onto a major league diamond. And I think that's what you get if you get this. 310-840-4910 if you want in. Talking about a ton of things. The Knicks had their victory parade. You got the United States getting set for Australia tomorrow. We're excited about it. Let's go to Steven. He's in L.A. Steven, how excited are you to watch the Americans on Friday night?
1: Oh, very, very excited. They did great on their first game, 41. But I have a bone to pick with you, sir, because you just made a take that really irritated me. You just say, just because Indiana won the college football and Michigan, the Big Ten, and UCLA won the college basketball, and the Knicks, after 53 years, won the NBA, that it's possible that the U.S. are going to win the World Cup just because of those things can happen.
0: Correct.
1: Can you give me, and I would like you to reply to my question and not to talk about nothing else, but just to reply to my question that I'm giving you right now. Can you give me not four instances like you made to say that the U.S. might have a chance? Give me one instance when in the World Cup has happened that a lower team has ever won the World Cup. One instance. That's my question, and I don't want you to beat around the bush about something else. That's the question I want you to ask, because you just say, just because in college football, in college basketball, or whatever happened, is that anybody can win. Sure, anybody can win, but can you give me one instance in the World Cup? That's the question. When a lower team has ever won the World Cup? Because the point that you made was, just because those things happen in college football and in college basketball, the U.S. might have a chance to win. In the World Cup, tell me one instance when the lower team has ever won the cup.
0: I don't think I can.
1: Okay, then. Then your take is off, because you...
0: Let me say this, though.
1: And now this can happen. Of course, I can find $100,000 if I walk out of the street right now. But chances are it ain't going to happen, right? And the point that you made is totally off.
0: Indiana has never won. My point with Indiana, they never won anything in football. They were seen to be the biggest joke in the Big Ten, one of the best conferences in college football. Like, they were the biggest joke in college football. No one cared about Indiana. And they won a national championship in college football.
1: Equating teams in college sports in the U.S. with the World Cup, that is the World Cup with teams in the World
0: Would you like
1: Cup
0: me to use Leicester
1: world?
0: City as an example? Would soccer be better for you as well?
1: Because I got you on this, you can say, you know what?
0: I agree with you.
1: I'm sorry that I made it, because you are totally bonkers on this, and you know it.
0: Well, and by the way,
1: you can give me one instance when this happened in the World Cup.
0: I don't think I can.
1: Gave me five instances about U.S. sports in college. That's why it happens. Oh, my Lord, dude. You're so off on this.
0: The call. I'm off on it. I'm fine if you believe that. Thank you, Stephen. Appreciate the call. It's good to hear from you. Shout out to our friends, by the way, at 97.1 The Fan out that way. I saw, did you see who Fish, Derek Fisher, had on his show this morning? Some guy named Dr. Dre. Might have heard of them. Brock Vereen and D-Mac, they do a great job over there. So shout out to those folks, 97.1 The Fan out in L.A. You're right, I can't list a specific example where it's happened in the World Cup. But does that mean it's impossible because it's never happened before? By the way, I'm not saying that the U.S. is going to do this. Just saying that if it were to happen, the comparisons that we've heard and why I cite Indiana, we've heard that that's the greatest story in college football, college sports, that's happened in 50-plus years. Like, D-Day, you do think there's an analog here, right? Where the craziness of Indiana winning a title, the way that was viewed in sport, I think Coach K said publicly, that's the greatest story I've seen in college sports in the last 50 years. That's what it would be like talking about what U.S. soccer's respect level was in the world of soccer, where Indiana football was previously.
2: I actually do think that's a good example because no one thought that Indiana was good and nobody thinks Team USA is good. That's not predicting
0: impossible.
2: That Team USA is going to win.
0: Right. And it's not just that they won the first match. It's that they looked in a way we've never seen American soccer look. And they're at home, and it's been an insane year where things have happened that have never happened before. And if they beat Australia the same way, and they do so without Christian Pulisic, let's just say hypothetically, dream big. That's what I say. Dream big. How about Hassan in Pasadena? Hassan, we were just talking about minor leagues versus what's being proposed here, a strengthened college baseball. What would be better for the sport, you think?
3: So for me, I'm just going to draw a parallel that you made, that the G League is, correct me if I'm wrong, you mentioned that it's getting a little worthless. It's like Adam Silver's investment in there has been worse.
0: Yes.
3: I guess,
0: and he got rid of it. He got rid of it as a result. He's even admitted it was a mistake.
3: Yeah, but, you know, if you take away from there, right, I just feel like, you know, the minors and the G League is, you know, it's the place where, you know, you have mature players, and that's where they could develop their skills that, you know, you don't have the resources that you do of a college, especially if, like, a, you know, if you're at Kentucky, you're going to get the best colleges, right? But let's say you're at, you know, Oklahoma State. Maybe you don't get the better resource. Maybe you get more resources at the defenders than you do at, you know, Oklahoma State is what I'm saying. You know, I think it fosters more maturity and more accountability as a player, and it gives you the exposure of what it takes to be a professional player. Just wanted to put that out there and get your thoughts on that.
0: Well, hold one second. Well, what do you think? I'm talking about, I don't disagree that you can develop better in the minor leagues than you do with college baseball. What I am saying is that in the majors, I think it's more beneficial to have a stronger college baseball for overall popularity and marketability of your stars. And also, in terms of resources, and you're still riding the bus a lot of places when you're playing in minor league baseball. These
3: they're
0: flying private, and they have equal to better facilities than you get in some of these minor league buildings, probably better in them as well. So does that mean the coaching is the same when you're playing four times a week in college versus playing 6 days a week in the minors? Maybe not. But I think it's a push and pull, and I say that the net positive is in having a stronger college baseball than having a stronger minor leagues, if those are the options.
3: No, I see where you're coming from, right? Again, you know, college, you know, especially when you look at, like, March Madness, right? That's, you know, that's where you get your popularity, your name from, right? I just think, you know, stripping away the minor leagues, right, without giving it a, you know, more investment, more resources as well, I feel like we're we're crossing a, we're demolishing a bridge before we ever give it a chance to, like, you know, fully develop. I feel like if the MLB gave it more focus, probably, you could probably turn more players into bigger names. And maybe, who knows, you know, like, the reason I'm a big fan for the G League and minor leagues, right? It's been growing in popularity because fans are given a shot to watch amateurs play on a big scale, but at a cheaper price. That's why I'm driving at the end of the day.
0: I got you. Who is the minor league team in Pasadena?
3: You know, I don't think we have a minor league in Pasadena.
0: Oh,
3: you know, yeah,
0: or
3: Pasadena.
0: The closest one.
3: I wouldn't know that
0: because I have from a sitting radius where I'm at. I've got about five of them. Got about five of them within an hour and a half of where I'm sitting right now in North Carolina. Like, I got Winston-Salem Dash, Greens. Let's see how many I can rattle off. Winston-Salem, appreciate the call, by the way. It's good to hear from you. Hope you'll give us a shout back. Winston-Salem Dash, Greensboro Grasshoppers, Asheville Tourists, Kannapolis Cannonballers, Charlotte Knights, Durham Bulls. I don't think the Carolina Mudcats are a thing anymore, so I don't think you have that. That's six right off the bat. That's pretty good. We'll limit it at that. One more. Let's go to Cheryl, who's in Syracuse. 310-840-4910. Cheryl, good to have you back. What do you think about the minors versus having a more robust developmental college baseball?
4: Before I ask you that, I just want to say congratulations on your anniversary to you and your wife and to your Carolinas.
0: Oh, I remember last week, Cheryl, you told me to tell George McPhee you said hello of the Las Vegas Golden Knights, who, like, runs the team.
4: Oh, my God.
0: Is that right? Was that you?
4: That is me, and how in the world did you remember that?
0: Well, because I totally thought, okay, I'm not going to do that. And then I was at the water cooler later that night in between the first and second period, and who comes walking by and then stands right next to me? George McPhee. And I say, hey, we had a caller at 2:45 this morning named Cheryl. She's in Syracuse. Said she went to high school or something with you. And he grabbed a pretzel and then moved about. He didn't have much time for me in that regard.
4: Well, it wasn't high school. It was at when we were the first AHL team. In 93 for the Vancouver Canucks when he was vice president there.
0: Oh, that's cool. Okay, what do you have on baseball, by the way? Sorry, I'm getting sidetracked.
4: Well, so am I. I love the hockey. Thanks for doing that. But I was in high school, so it probably didn't ring a bell. But anyways, I love baseball. That's my favorite sport. I mean, I love all sports. But I think that high school, it should go from high school to college to minor leagues to Major League Baseball. First of all, not only for player development, but for safety for injuries, too. They get injured. And I don't know can you tell me, do you think Major League Baseball is doing this for cost cutting?
0: Yes, absolutely. Absolutely. Less players, less teams. They're definitely trying to save money, for sure.
4: But we have the Syracuse Mets AAA team here in Syracuse. And we love that. And they have like a shuttle bus from here to, you know, New York City between the players coming back.
0: I don't think, Cheryl, I'm up against it. It's good to hear from you. I don't think you have to worry about a team as big as Syracuse having issues, a market as big as Syracuse is having problems with retraction. I think you'll see some retraction, but it's probably at some of the lesser levels that you might see that. So don't be worried on that regard if something like this were to pass. Today, we got some bets to place. Bob Ryan's going to join us in a little bit. Legendary Boston sports writer. Let's place some bets. Graham's gambling, golf, maybe some baseball. Next.
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0: One Sports Night. Here's Josh Graham.
1: We have bets to hand out. Believe it or not, staying away from USA Australia. Not going there since we don't know Christian Pulisic's status for the game. And betting against the Americans, well, un-American. Not going to do that. By the way, had to go back and look at some of the chances, some of the odds. Shout out to those who have tweeted us, who have called Oliver and saying, to the suggestion there's never

0: Now, let's get set to tell you what we actually are betting on right now in Graham's Gambling.
1: Sitting back, count money all day, you know.
2: It's time for Graham's Gambling. Let's make some money.
0: Let's see actually how some of our bets are doing so far. We placed three on the U.S. Open. Round one finished at Shinnecock Hills, or close to it, with a few players still left on the course to finish their round. One of those players is Corey Connors. We had a top 20 finish bet for him. He's at one under, currently tied for ninth. So that's off to a decent start. The one bet we had to win the tournament, Xander Schauffele. And while Xander got off to a fabulous start, two under through the first three holes, he's through 15 and currently two over for the day. So things, Shinnecock Hills quickly got to Xander Schauffele. And then a top 10 finish, it doesn't look promising for Ty Hatton, who shot a 4 over 74 on his first round. Not feeling great about that. Or actually, did he rally a little bit to get back to 2 over par? Got to make sure reading the count here, right? No, he was at 4 over. 74 for Ty Hatton. We had a top 10 finish on him. So those are the bets that we placed for the U.S. Open. In baseball, here's what we're doing, Oliver Popular. We are betting against Jacob Mizorowski. Does that sound like fun to you? A bet you're going to hate, but I love. Guy's young. Walt Weiss, where'd he go to school? Carolina. He's the manager of the Braves on a weekend that Carolina is playing in the College World Series. Might win it for the first time. They're favored to do that. So I say, given how great this Atlanta Braves team's been this year, at home, plus a run and a half run line this deal, at minus 118, courtesy of our friends at DraftKings, we're going to side with Marty Perez and the Atlanta Braves, plus a run and a half. Which sounds like a nightmare given what Jacob Mizorowski did last week with his 15 or so Ks and his complete game shutout and only allowing a hit. We're on with you, Atlanta Braves. And here's another thing. I'm a Baltimore Orioles fan. I host a late night program here on Westwood One Sports Night. Everybody who has who has taken calls and board up this show seems to love the L.A. Dodgers. Well, the Orioles are playing the Dodgers this weekend, and if you don't think at the run line plus 1.5 runs that I'm going to take the Baltimore Orioles to cover that against Roki Sasaki and the Dodgers, you're out your damn mind. Birds by a million at Dodger Stadium tomorrow night. So the Dodgers and the Braves, that is what we are on tomorrow night. Tempted to take Rhett Lauder as well against the New York Yankees. Oh, the Orioles against the Dodgers, if I misspoke there. Apologies. Rhett Lauder against Cam Schlittler of the Yankees might be something we look at as well. But no, baseball, we're on it. We have Bob Ryan that's going to join the program in just a little bit. He'll drop by in a half hour. You know him from the sports reporters and from Around the Horn back in the day. Hall of Fame sports writer from the Boston Globe. And the reason we're bringing Bob on, well, a lot of stuff going on in the NBA. The Knicks just had a victory parade in the Canyon of Heroes, and well, the Celtics, speaking of Boston sports teams, the Celtics might be landing some guy named Giannis in the next week. We'll see ahead of the draft next Tuesday. But on Friday, June 19th, 2026, it'll be the 40-year anniversary of one of the more tragic events in the history of basketball. Lynn Bias was drafted on June 17th, 1980.

0: 86, shortly after one of the greatest NBA teams ever won the title, the 86 Celtics, just as good as it gets. And they had the number 2 pick. They took the star out of Maryland that many thought might have been better than Michael Jordan in the NBA, if you watched ACC basketball at that time. Taken number 2 overall by the Celtics, and then 2 days later, dead. Having a reaction to cocaine use that led to a lot of legislation and a lot of hand-wringing in this country. 40 years ago, that happened. And Bob Ryan will share his memories of Lynn Bias. From the Boston end of things, in covering that story, it's also a significant day. It's a holiday. It's Juneteenth as well. But also, that it marks the 20-year anniversary of my favorite team winning the Stanley Cup. The Carolina Hurricanes won June 19th, 2006. I'll never forget that date for that reason as well. The Hurricanes won the Cup earlier this week, so something worth bringing up. But Bob Ryan is going to be our guest in the next half hour or so. Before we get to him, Joe Burrow compared the 2026 Cincinnati Bengals to the 2019 LSU Tigers this week. Believe it or not, there is a case that Joe might be right on this one. And that case is next on Westwood One Sports Night.
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15: 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Joe Burrow knows a lot is on the line in Cincinnati this year, and he's acting like it. Comparing this year's Bengals team to his 2019 national champion LSU squad. Count me amongst those that are buying the hype and expecting Cincy to at least return to the playoffs. But if they don't, you have to wonder if the wholesale changes wouldn't stop at Zach Taylor and would lead to Burrow questioning his future in Cincinnati. 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

0: This is Westwood One Sports Night. Here's Josh Graham.
1: We've reached the point in the evening where Oliver Popular and Denton Day are going back and forth trying to master the college football equivalent of 82-0. Is it called 20-0? Because that's the NFL version of it, and college football is just an offshoot of it, or is it 16-0?
2: No, it's 16-0, and we keep the two of us have gotten 14-2 like six times, but we've not gotten better than 14-2, and it's aggravating.
1: Okay, because we're about to talk about one of the greatest college football teams of all time, the 2019 LSU Tigers, and what Joe Burrow had to say relative to the 2026 Cincinnati Bengals. Can we try to run it? How many positions do we have to do for college football?
2: You got to do a lot. I don't know that we could run it because you got to put 12.
1: No, I don't think that we can do it. But you know what we're going to do instead? Just so we can turn what you guys are doing behind the scenes rather than working into content. Can we see who does better? Can we refresh it right now at the start of the segment so you guys have the same amount of time and we figure out between you and Oliver Popular what your lineup looks like and who gets the better record?
2: We can definitely do that.
3: I'm game.
2: It's an easy one.
1: All right, Oliver, Denton, we're going to refresh our pages and we're going to do this in 3, 2, 1. And let me know when your team is complete and we'll see how you guys compared to each other and whether or not we agree with the assessment of whose team is better. In the meantime, Joe Burrow, not even casually, not even with subtlety, compared the 2026 Cincinnati Bengals to his LSU national champions in 2019. Here he was doing that earlier today.
4: You know, you go back and watch what I said before 2019 season at LSU. You know, I feel very similarly about this team. You know, I'm so excited to get started and get moving. And I wish we would ramp this right into training camp so we can continue to improve. Because I feel like, you know, there's so much greatness that we're going to be able to achieve this year. I'm just excited to get going.
1: The reaction to this has largely been clowning Joe Burrow. But frankly, believe it or not, it makes sense why Joe Burrow would compare these Bengals to that title team at LSU. Because rather than go back to what Joe Burrow said about that team prior to that season, how about let's just go back to the preseason rankings, what folks were saying about LSU going into that year. They weren't projected to make a national championship game. In fact, they weren't picked to win the SEC. They only received 5 of a possible 260 votes in the preseason poll in the SEC to win their division. So that team wasn't expected to be one of the greatest teams ever. That was a surprise. Joe Burrow wasn't expected to win the Heisman Trophy. Mel Kiper had him mocked to be a 6th-round pick prior to that year. So when you look at the Bengals, they're not favorites to win the AFC North. They have the 8th-best odds to win the AFC, courtesy of our friends at DraftKings. Since only 7 teams make the postseason last we checked, odds makers are essentially saying Cincinnati's probably going to miss the playoffs. So they are being slept on. So why is Joe Burrow feeling confident in this year's team? Well, there is a case for it. They have a top 4 quarterback in the sport. That's what Joe Burrow is. When you look at the top of the NFL, the top tier, yes, we know Drake May and Matthew Stafford were the best quarterbacks last year in the MVP conversation. We understand. But the top 4 quarterbacks, talent-wise, in this game, it's Patrick Mahomes, Josh Allen, Lamar Jackson, and Joe Burrow. Unlike Lamar and Josh, he's been to a Super Bowl. and was leading in the final 3 minutes of that Super Bowl. Nearly won the damn thing for the Bengals. Joe Burrow, he has better weapons than all those elite quarterbacks, too. The Bengals, they were the only AFC North team that didn't make a coaching change this offseason. They chose stability in Zach Taylor, while the Browns, the Ravens, they made surprising moves. Off their head coach, Mike Tomlin, stepped down in Pittsburgh. So while they lost Trey Hendrickson to the division rival in Baltimore, no AFC North team made a bigger acquisition, both literally and figuratively, than Cincinnati adding Dexter Lawrence. They added Boye Mafe to that defensive front as well. And that's going to be impactful. But much like every other team in the AFC, the Bengals have key flaws you can point to. So this is generally how a segment like this works. You point to one team, you single out one team that could win the AFC, and then everybody gets mad at you pointing at the flaw that they clearly have, and then they start advocating for somebody else without recognizing the flaw that that team has. But every single one in the AFC has it. For the Ravens and Bills, this season, you're talking about first-time, first-year head coaches, Joe Brady and Jesse Minter. When does that ever result in winning a championship? Those quarterbacks have never broken through to the Super Bowl before, as we mentioned. In L.A., Justin Herbert hasn't won a playoff game. In Kansas City, it's injuries, it's age, it's a bad season they're coming off of. In New England, you get a cupcake schedule last year, now you get a difficult schedule. You lost key pieces. You have a horny coach. Allegedly. When you look at the Bengals' flaw, it's simply Joe Burrow's health. The O-line's decent. It's never been great. It still isn't great. And he's missed 16 games over the last three seasons. So when you're doing the calculus on the Bengals this year, if Joe Burrow is healthy, they can win the division. They could potentially go to the Super Bowl. If he isn't, they aren't even a playoff team. And maybe that's where they relate to 2019 LSU. With Joe Burrow, you can win it all. Without him, immense question marks. We're going to be joined in about a dozen minutes or so by the great Bob Ryan. Look forward to visiting with him. Boston Globe, you know him from Around the Horn and the Sports Reporters. Denton Day, Oliver Popular, how is your 16-0 going at the moment?
2: Not a great performance. Not thrilled on my end.
1: Okay. Do you want to rattle off the team before you tell us the record?
2: So at quarterback, I got Jared Goff. This kind of takes like his best season, so it's the 2017 season. I had Rajon Neal at running back the 2013 season. Jordan Addison, a wide receiver from Pittsburgh, 2021.
1: Wow.
2: Loved that one.
1: Biletnikoff winner.
2: Mm-hmm. Joe Haluni at tight end. Again, my tight end game is terrible. And then Brees Hall as a flex the 2020 season. Alan Lazard, the 2016 season flex. That's my offense. Defense was James Pierce Jr., Jaleel Johnson, Cal Halliday from Michigan State, Kelvin Johnson from Kentucky. That one I got a little mark. It said he held me back, so damn it, Kelvin. Cameron Kitchens from Miami in 2022, and then Alton Robinson at Syracuse 2018 was my flex.
1: Wow. Okay, don't tell me the record. Let me see how that compares to Oliver's team. Oliver, let's go through the positions real quickly. Let's see how you did.
3: This one hurt because it was such an amazing start, and it just went so downhill so quick. I don't feel bad telling you it went downhill. You're probably still not going to guess the record. So my first two were 2014 Marcus Mariota
1: okay,
3: and 2012 DeAnthony Thomas.
1: Wow.
3: As someone grew up with the Pac-12, I was ecstatic. My next role is wide receiver Nick Easley out of Iowa. Any takers? No? Yeah, no. We have, actually, this one I was excited about. Andrew Corliss, Penn State. He was pretty good there, tight end. This was a good role. Dante Foreman, 2016 when they won the, what was it, the Peach Bowl with Sam Ehlinger?
1: Mm-hmm.
3: Orange Bowl?
1: One Texas? Of those.
3: Alex Collins, God rest his soul, got him 2013 Arkansas. He was pretty solid. I mean, for the options, he was the, by far the best. I got Cassius Howell on defense a year too early, unfortunately.
1: Oof.
3: I got J.C. Horn a year too early on defense.
1: Oh, my goodness. South Carolina.
3: Yeah. So the years just didn't match up. I did get Montez Sweat in 17 from Mississippi State. He was great. I don't want to say this incorrectly. If I do, I apologize. Chibuzi Onwuka out of Boston College. Actually, pretty solid numbers for a D-tackle. And then, if you can believe it, a 2019 linebacker from Indiana is what held me back. Raekwon Jones, 55 tackles, only one sack. So, yeah.
1: Wait, what was the Boston College? Was it Esaraku?
3: No, his last name is Onwuka. His last name is Onwuka. Oh. Chibuzi, either, I believe it's Chibuzi Onwuka. I could, again, I apologize.
1: I love Chibuzi. Puts out big hits. Okay, let me try to guess the records. I'm going to say that you got a 10-6.
3: Who's you? Me?
1: Yes.
3: No, 9-7.
1: And I'm going to guess D-Day got 10-6.
2: No, I got 13-3.
1: Yeah, I thought his team was better, but I was trying to be nice.
3: That's the first time I've ever gotten less than 10 wins.
2: Yeah, I didn't know you could get less than 10 wins, honestly.
3: The overall defensive rating was 71.
1: You didn't show up when it mattered most.
3: Again, if you brightest. Can believe it, a 2019 Indiana linebacker held me back. If you can believe it.
1: The lights, I believe it. The lights were bright, and you didn't rise to the occasion.
3: They gave stats, too. It's the 18,774th highest score of the day out of 19,709 runs.
1: Oh, that's... I appreciate you and your humility.
3: Yeah.
1: That's one of your best features. It is. I am super excited now that I know that there's a college basketball edition of this. I think it's called 31-0. Talking about regular season record. I think that's what it's called. One of you guys could correct me if I'm wrong, if it's a different title.
3: I think it's 40-0, assuming that you make
1: it. Is it 40-0?
3: Yeah, because the bid is, you know, 20 games an entire season. You win the Super Bowl, 16 for college, etc.
1: Got it. That would make sense. So, happy that that's the case. Also, for those who watch, by the way, make sure you're subscribed to the YouTube channel, to the podcast feed as well, Westwood One Sports Tonight, on Apple Podcasts and Spotify. You can also watch the show in addition to listening to it. Hundreds choose to watch that way. And however... and wherever you listen or watch. Greatly appreciate that. It's always pointed out my enjoyment of Gatorade Zero. I get the 24-pack from Costco. Trying something different during this segment, somebody passed along to me a container of Skittles Wild Cherry artificial like flavoring for water bottles. And I'm giving that a try. It's not making my tongue turn red, but it has the water turn red, and it's a good flavor. If you like Skittles, see, I'm about it. I'm all about it. I'm a pro Skittle. Sour Skittles, preferably, if I had to choose between. I don't know if this is controversial at all, D-Day. I don't know if you're a chocolate candy guy or if you prefer the sweet and sour type of candies. I'm on the latter end of the spectrum there.
2: I'm an equal opportunity candy enthusiast.
1: Equal? Come on. There has to be one you like more. If you're at the gas station or the convenience store and you see the candy section, are you grabbing chocolate or are you grabbing
2: No, if I'm at the gas station, it's usually going to be something sour, sweet, fruity, what have you.
1: My
2: but
1: guy.
2: I got My range. Guy. You know, I can go chocolate too.
1: Don't get me wrong. I don't discriminate either, but... I am about the sour candy. Game changers in that regard. Bob Ryan, don't want to keep him waiting much longer. Legendary sports columnist. He reflects on the passing of Lynn Bias 40 years later to the day. tells us whether or not it's feasible for the Celtics to add Giannis Antetokounmpo, and gives us some historical perspective on the Knicks celebrating their first championship in 53 years with their victory parade today. The legend, Bob Ryan, joins us next.
0: Is looking for a new contract before training camp. Will the Buccaneers get a deal done with the franchise QB or risk a distraction hovering over Tampa Bay all season? Westwood One Sports.
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0: 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Lows dip down to about 53 overnight under clear skies, winds out of the west, 5 to 10 miles an hour. Mainly sunny skies Friday, daytime highs approaching 76. Partly cloudy Friday night, chance of thunderstorms, lows around 56. Mainly sunny Saturday with highs in the upper 70s, rain showers likely Sunday. Right now, it's 57 degrees. I'm meteorologist Megan Mulford on The Zone.
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0: This is Westwood One Sports Night. Here's Josh Graham.
1: What a treat it is to be joined by the legendary sports writer from the Boston Globe, Bob Ryan. You've also known his work from the sports reporters around the horn way back then. And he is an inductee in the National Sports Media Association's Hall of Fame. Bob, let's start by leaning into your historical perspective. 40 years ago, on June 19th, 1986, the basketball world lost Lynn Bias. You were, of course, covering the Celtics for the Boston Globe at the time. What is the most vivid memory you have from that draft night and what followed a couple of days later?
2: He managed to get to Boston by late afternoon. Remember, the draft was at noon in those days, and in New York. And he came to Boston with relatives. I don't know if it was his father or uncle or grand or whatever. And I was working with local radio at Time. I was part of the show that day and part of the group that was interviewing him. So I can remember sitting there interviewing him, and he was wearing a gray suit and a Celtics hat, beaming. It was all positive. It was all wonderful. And looking at his beaming relatives behind him. And that was my last image that I personally had of Lynn Bias. The next morning, I was preparing to go to my office. And it was, I don't know, 9:30, 10 o'clock, whatever, in the morning. And as I was getting in my car, my then 16-year-old son, 15, going on 16 at the time, came running out of the house. Dad, Lynn Bias is dead. What? I had no idea what was going on, naturally. And I forget. So I then drove to rather than going to my office, I went to the Celtics office. That's my story with that. It was stunning. Now I had actually seen him play. I don't know what I was doing in Durham, but I was in Durham at Cameron, and the night he dropped 40 on the Blue Devils, and I had a pretty good personal feel for what he could be.
1: Golden age of ACC basketball. A lot of people forget that he didn't go number one in that draft. Brad Daugherty from North Carolina did.
2: Yeah, Daugherty.
1: I forget the NC State kid that went three. Was it Washburn? Who was it? Who went number three?
2: It was Washburn. One other, you know, the only thing that I can contribute. In the run-up to the draft, we interviewed coaches of the many prospective high picks, because the Celtics own that tremendous pick. They had that number two pick. And so we knew they were going to get a good player. And we interviewed, everybody. Well, we interviewed Lefty. And I can still hear Lefty. One thing Lefty said about Lynn Bias. Quote, Leonard's only vice is ice cream, unquote. Put that in your head when you think about Lynn Bias.
1: Crazy. Lefty Drizel, the legend at Maryland. We're being joined by Bob Ryan, the Boston Globe legendary sports writer, columnist emeritus here on Westwood One Sports Night. Now, again, we look at this reflecting. Considering the Celtics in 86, you said they had that draft pick. They had just won the title with arguably the franchise's greatest team ever. You couldn't have forecasted then how quickly the East would shift the Detroit Pistons a few years after that into the dominant Jordan and the Bulls. But as you reflect upon the impact of Lynn Bias's passing now, how much of the NBA's history do you think is different if he's able to suit up for the Celtics?
2: Number one, there was a very good chance that the Celtics beat the Lakers in 87. They needed another player, as it turned out. They had Walton went down, never played 10 games the whole year, was useless, frankly, and in that year. And they had other injuries, and they needed another player, and he could have been that other player. As it is, they took the Lakers six games, and even though they were very, very short on personnel, and who knows, number one. And then he would have been a mainstay. What a thing that would have been. Now, my only question about the what if about what if they had biases, sooner or later, he wouldn't be coming off the bench. He would have going to have to, you know, the agent would be agitating, the father would be agitating, his next door neighbor would be agitating, you know, what they're going to do. they would have had to come to some decision. I don't know what that ever would have been. But anyway, it's all speculative. Never happened anyway. I'll just say he would have been enough, I think, to get them by the Lakers that year. That start with that, and then you go from there.
1: By the way, meant to ask, you said you didn't go into the office that day. You learned he died. You went to the Celtics building. What do you remember about what that vibe was like?
2: Well, somber, naturally, stunning. That's about all. I don't remember any specifics whatsoever.
1: Did you see Red Auerbach?
2: I probably did, I would think. And Red was shaken because, and this was personal to Red, only because he was a D.C. kid. And Red was a friend, Red liked Lefty. Red was, Red was a D.C. resident. He had been a D.C. resident since he went to GW in the 1940-ish and lived all the time. He coached and was general managed and was president of Celtics. His full-time off-season home was Washington, D.C. And he was extremely proprietary to everything Washington, D.C. Washington, D.C., restaurants, ball players, everything. And this hurt. This was the most painful thing imaginable. That the kid from D.C. was the one involved.
1: Bob Ryan's with us here, Westwood One Sports Night. One of the best basketball writers ever, as far as I see it, and especially for the NBA. And I'd be remiss not to ask you while we got you here. In New York City, it was an image many were skeptical we'd ever see again. Earlier today, the Knicks rode through the Canyon of Heroes as 2026 NBA champs. What did you find most special about watching this New York basketball team?
2: They played the game, quote unquote, the right way. They were about winning. They were about sacrifice. They were about hit the open man. They were about digging deep for going after loose balls. They played basketball. They played proper basketball, and they had this year, because of the machinations, they went up with some depth and. They could hurt you in many different ways. They are a very worthy champion. From a basketball standpoint, there is absolutely nothing you can't admire about them. They play the game beautifully. I've been on their case for 2 years. That roster assembly that Leon Rose has put together is masterful. And he made a lot of interesting decisions. There are a lot of complicated moves in terms of three-way trade and this and that, but he got them all done and put together a really good basketball team. So I'm going to look at it that way. That they're admirable, and I picked up on them last year, and thought that they were a team on the move and somebody you should keep your eye on. And so everything that transpired this year, but whoever could have foreseen a team that could win in the way that they won, continually coming from huge deficits. And overcoming bad starts and pulling together all the way they did time after time after time. We've never seen anything quite like that that I've ever, I can't, I don't remember anything like that.
1: How far do you have to go to risk overstatement with this team and talking about, some say, greatest New York basketball team, Jalen Brunson, saying greatest Nick? Like, how far do you have to go before you start like questioning, all right, are we overstating here?
2: It's inevitable that that these discussions will take place, because that's the climate that we live in. It's not 1975. We didn't have a proliferation of talk shows or anything like that in those days. Some of these topics weren't relevant. But naturally, people are going to want to compare them to the 70 and 73 Knicks. It's their one frame of reference. And the game is so different. The 3-point has totally distorted the game and changed it. A completely different game. So it's fruitless to try to compare who would have beaten whom, because they would have been playing different games. Although I will say this, there was a guy on the 73 Knicks that was made for this game, made for it. And I remember when he was playing going, my God, where is he shooting from? Jerry Lucas. Jerry Lucas would have been a devastating 3-point shooter. Devastating. So he was shooting threes when there were no threes. It would have been a wonderful thing. Now, as far as Brunson's role in their pantheon, he's had a couple of phenomenal, he's having coming off a spectacular playoffs, a all pro year, a run since he's come there. He's been tremendous. He's not the greatest Nick yet. Okay. Let's hold off on that. Let him have a few more years. Walt Frazier is Mr. Nick. Walt Frazier, who still around, he's a Nick icon all those years as a broadcaster. he's my man to associate. He's the greatest, Nick. But has Brunson got a chance to rip that title away from him? Yeah, keep doing it, kid. And the argument, it'll be hard to argue against you.
1: I can't remember.
2: You say that.
1: I can't remember if this is a conversation we had at a various like winery sports bar or something, just or if it was an on-air conversation that we had talking about the sports that you can in some way accurately compare era to era. The baseball stats are still very much the same today as they were decades and decades ago. So that's a natural comp point. Football, I think, is a sport, if I remember correctly, you said it's probably the most different because of how you got one 300 pounder on a Super Bowl champion 50 years ago, and now there are a couple dozen on them on a team.
2: Right.
1: I forget basketball. I thought, if memory served, you thought basketball was a sport that was more comparable than people think.
2: Well, that's before, I don't know what year that would have been. Obviously, it's no longer true. The three-point shot has completely altered the nature of the game at every level. As I say, it's distorted the game at every level. And every eight-year-old kid thinks he's Steph Curry or wants to be Steph Curry, who is the most influential player of the 20th century. We can go over who were influential players to influence all of basketball in the 21st. Hank Lazzetti with the one-hander and Kenny Sailors or whoever you want to give credit for the jump shot, and Russell for putting the block shot as an art form and changing the nature of what a center could and should be. And then Elgin Baylor invented individual basketball that still exists today that did not really exist before him. And now it's Steph Curry. And with the three-pointer and of course Caitlin Clark too. So it's a different game now. So whatever was true then, it ain't true now. It's just not. I mean, I'll give you a wonderful example. One day, I don't know if it was before game two or three or whatever, but I happened to flip on to NBA TV in preparation for the game that night, and I thank God I got there in time. They were showing a half hour worth of highlights from 1976. Six-game series, the Celtics and the Suns, and including the epic, famous triple overtime game five. And the nature of the game was so vastly different. Occasional three, maybe, but, inside out, fast breaks, beautifully orchestrated fast breaks, ball moving around side to side. It was the nature of how to play the game was offensive. It was very different. And I think even more entertaining. You had inside pivot play, of course. And Celtics had Dave Cowens. And the big takeaway I got, Josh, of individual play that I should be remembered, how good Alvin Adams was that young as a rookie. And he was a young rookie, too. He had a wonderful series. He was really a tremendous player. People forget about Alvin Adams. But anyway, the game is so different.
1: You're talking about 76. Last night, for whatever reason, we went back to some of the scores in the 2005 finals between the Pistons and Spurs. Game one, Spurs 84, Pistons 69. Yeah. Game seven, Spurs 81, Pistons 74. So it's not even.
2: Yeah, no, wait a minute. That game was a reversion to the old thing. And yes, we had an era, I called it the dead ball era, the scores were low. If you look closely, there was a finals in which nobody scored 100, or only one team did in that era.
1: It was that final. It was there was one team that scored 100 points out of the two teams in the seven games.
2: Well, that's because the nature of the game was walk it up, and I call it was Frady Cat basketball by coaches who were happier when their team did not have the ball than when it did, and that was the whole era. That Bulls era, by the way, their lasting legacy is nil. And that, by the way, was Michael and nothing. Michael and that's it. They didn't leave any team legacy that we can sink our teeth into. But there were people like guys you wouldn't believe that wouldn't shoot the ball. Larry Brown was a culprit, believe it or not. And of course Jerry Sloan, was a culprit. There were others. That was a different world. Thank God. And that was a dead era. I remember us grilling David Stern in the 94 and 95 finals about these terrible games. And he said, well, you guys like 1-0 baseball games and 14-7 football games. And, maybe so. But, it was a terrible era. And thank God we got away from that.
1: Yeah, or golf tournaments where the winning score might be one under par. I don't want to get into all the stuff.
2: Well, you may have that. Don't expect anything different this week.
1: Yeah, that's right. Let's close with.
2: I mean, I'll go with the over under. It'll be one plus one. I'm serious.
1: Yeah, I wouldn't bet against you. Bob Ryan is the legendary sports writer from the Boston Globe. And we know you from your time with the Sports Reporters as well. Let's view this in a way as a parting shot. The Boston Celtics rumored to be in the mix for Giannis. How much or how little does this make sense to you?
2: I'm such a mixed feeling on this. I'm in no hurry to give away Brown. And I know he said a dumb thing about this is my most favorable, memorable year. You know, he never should have said it because he should have known people would not take that the right way after you just lost a 3-1 lead in the finals. And it sounds much too selfish, you know, because he had a great year when they didn't have Tatum, blah, blah, blah. Okay. I'm just giving the old talking to. Giannis, I wish I could be sure that he would be showing up for you healthy and ready to play when it matters. You know, he misses a lot of games. He hasn't had great playoffs the last few years when he's been in them, going all the way back to 21, you know, and I know he brings a different dimension and he brings something that they could use. I don't doubt that. I'm not going to cry if they don't make the deal. I'm not going to go threaten to jump off a bridge if they do. You know, I'll say, okay, because one reason being in Brad, I trust. And I might come down to this, Josh, whatever Brad Stevens does, I'm going to nod my head and say, okay, I'm okay with that. So I mean, I'm serious. He's proven himself to be too solid, too smart, too savvy. And so if Brad wants to do it, all right, fine.
1: Bob Ryan, it's so great to have you on this national venture. You mentioned briefly WEEI. We appreciate our friends in Boston out that way and the 300 markets we're in across the country. I hope we can do this again sometime soon because you're the best. Really appreciate it.
2: Well, as they say, Josh, you know where to find me.
1: We will put this show to bed next on Westwood One Sports Night.
0: The U.S. men's national team looks to go 2-0 in group play when they take on Australia. Can the Americans win two games in group play for the first time since the original World Cup nearly a century ago? We'll find out Friday. Westwood One Sports.
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0: Graham.
1: Missed opportunity not playing 40-0 with Bob Ryan. Every year, Bob Ryan and I would hang out in the summer, and it's a dinner, the National Sports Media Association's awards weekend, and we would have a trivia night, and whoever was on Bob Ryan's team would win every year. Case in point example, we're at the Final Four in New Orleans 4 years ago, and I'm doing some research for a show. And D-Day, I pull the stat that every single championship team in college basketball dating back to the 40s had a player, and it was a specific year in the 40s, had a player that was selected in the first 30 picks of the draft. So if you don't have essentially what now is a first-round pick on your team, you're probably not going to win the national championship. I tell Bob Ryan this stat, and what does Bob do? Bob starts rattling off the first six or seven picks of the 1946 or whatever draft it was, because that's how much ball Bob Ryan knows. So, could have used his help in 40-0. You know what? Before we put the show to bed, I'm going to give it one last run. 40-0. See how it goes. See what we're able to do with it.
2: Do you want to inform some of the people?
1: You guys can help me with this too.
2: Because there's a motivation factor for
1: you.
2: So
1: 40-0, for those who don't know, is you try to pick a basketball lineup and you have one re-rack and they give you a team in a certain era. I'm inspired because while we were talking to Bob Ryan, D-Day was proud of the fact he went 32-2.
2: Correct.
1: So ever since we got done talking with Bob Ryan, I've been trying to beat 32-2, and the best I've gotten is 30-4. Haven't been able to do it. So I think as a show right now, because this is a collective, we don't need separation amidst the show. How about we try right now to do a 40-0 together? See who the best players that we could take are. And Oliver Popular, what was the best record you had so far?
3: 30-4.
1: 30-4. Okay. So let's give this one go, and we'll see what our record is. We could decide together who we play with. I'm trying to filibuster and pull this thing up real quickly. Okay. I have it here. Villanova 2014 through 2018. Brunson.
2: Yeah, I think I know a guy. He's very
1: Any
2: popular
1: objections?
2: At the moment.
3: No, that was exactly who I was thinking.
1: All right, we're going to go with Jalen Brunson. Next rack. Notre Dame 2008 to 2012. Pat Connaughton's a choice, but Notre Dame won the ACC in 2015. So let's not do that. By the way, Westwood One Sports, your home for the Final Four. That's why we're doing college basketball here. Also, we just know ball that way. I'm leaning re-rack.
3: My Notre Dame knowledge is that 2015
1: this
3: season.
1: Early on. Yes.
2: Rack it.
1: So I'm re-rack. Leaning re-rack.

0: Who went to Wisconsin?
1: No.
0: Eric Gordon.
1: He went to Indiana.
0: He's there. I think Eric Gordon's the play.
1: Yeah.
0: That's who we're talking about. Okay. So we're going to do Eric Gordon because that's the right play. We're going to have him shooting guard or small forward, guys?
2: Shooting guard.
1: Shooting guard.
0: Shooting guard. All right. Next rack. Minnesota 2011 through 2015.
2: Oh, wrecked.
1: Yeah, that's going to upset the score.
0: Ralph Sampson III went from Georgia Tech to Minnesota. I remember him. But this is where things get difficult, guys.
1: Didn't they have one?
0: We have to make decisions between Joe Coleman or Rodney Williams.
1: Didn't they have one team that made the tournament that was pretty good? And it had like a big man on that team who was solid?
0: I love how Denton knew immediately. Wrecked.
2: I mean, like, they're just teams that are, when you spin them, you're like, oh, Minnesota in the mid-2010s? Great. When they were awful and the Big Ten was awful? Love it.
0: It's I'm going to go Rodney Williams, small forward. Utah, 2011 through 2025. You want to say it or should I?
1: Wait, 2011 through 25 or 15?
0: Wrecked. 2021 through 2025.
1: Oh, yeah. No.
2: Wrecked. Either one was tough. Spinning Utah on this, great in the football version.
0: Well, no, I think Jakob Poeltl would have popped up in the 2011 mid-2000s era. So we're going to go with Ezra Asar. And then to wrap things up, we have North Carolina 2017 through 2021. I think we go Justin Jackson over Luke May. Justin Jackson. We went 24-10, guys.
1: That works.
2: Thank you, Minnesota.
0: By the way, Rodney Williams did average 12-6. But by the way, both those guys averaged 12-6. The two players that I chose. So, I don't think it was that terrible. I think we deserve better than 24-10. How about you subscribe to our podcast and to our YouTube channel, Westwood One Sports Night. We'd appreciate that. Bob Ryan, appreciate him dropping by. We're going to be joined by JP Della Camera tomorrow, leading voice on U.S. soccer, reacting to USA Australia. To close out today's show, let's put this show to bed.
2: So you're a movie guy. How hype are we for Toy Story?

0: See? You had these massive movies take off. Obsession, namely Backrooms. That those Supergirl. Were surprises
1: next week.
0: And I don't think Supergirl was on the radar screen. There's Should one be. More movie I am forgetting though.
1: That Spider-Man
0: is big. Oh, Disclosure Day was last Friday, the Steven Spielberg movie. So it really is a big movie, kind of for whatever your taste is. Big summer for movies.
1: So you're gonna watch
0: That's
1: Toy Story 5?
0: That's not what you're talking about here, though, is it?
1: No, it was that was actually exactly what I'm talking about, because I can't believe there's 5 Toy Stories.
0: I like the premise. I like the premise because apparently the villain is like the iPad screen. So this seems to be like an anti-technology for kids, maybe anti-AI type of a movie.
1: Well, the villain is whoever gave Woody a bald spot. Like, why was that one necessary? And I mean, bald is beautiful. Welcome to the team, Woody. But, I mean,
0: did this touch close to home?
1: He's an action figure.
0: A little bit.
1: I was like, what does he need a bald spot for?
0: Donovan Klingon, Alex Caraban, Tristan Newton, Stefan Castle.
1: You're going to be up until like 4 a.m. just playing this nonstop.
0: Is Steph Castle the play? Or do I go, man, Liam McNeely put up some numbers too. This is a problem. You guys put me on this. I didn't even know really it was a thing until you brought it to my feet here.
1: It was going to find you.
0: Because 24 and 10 is not the way you go out. 24 and 10 is not the way you want to go out.
1: What is the acceptable way to go?

0: out, and I don't plan to go out. 30 and something, probably. You think Drake Toll can go 30 and 4 on 40 and 0? Riddle me that.
1: I'm going to say no, he cannot.
0: Addie Bates?
1: Addie Bates might have a chance. Addie Bates would destroy it at 162-0. You put her on the baseball one, she's going 161-1, guaranteed.
0: Do they even have that for baseball?
1: I'm sure. I mean, if they have it for college football, college basketball, they got to have one for baseball.
0: I don't like the team that I just put together, so I'm not going to share what the record is because there's 10 seconds left in this show. I'm going to put Cameron Johnson as my power forward. 29-5.
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4: 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The PR push being put on to reclaim Brendan Sorsby's reputation started in earnest yesterday, with his agent reiterating that Sorsby's mistakes were made years ago by a kid who now knows better. We'll get more of that in the run-up to the NFL supplemental draft as GMs try to decide just how much they're willing to risk in a league that's always starved to find the next great quarterback. I'm Chris Matthews.
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0: four shots up after one round at the U.S. Open. Hopefully, the host's performances today at the World Cup foreshadow what might happen for the Americans Friday night against Australia in Seattle. Canada, 6-0 winners against Qatar. And our friends to the south, Mexico, 1-0 winners against South Korea. Plenty of time to get to the golf and to the soccer. Let's focus on the NFL right now, though. Joe Burrow made headlines out at Cincinnati Bengals offseason workouts when he decided to compare this year's Tigers, Bengals rather, to another group of Tigers, of Wildcats, the team that he led to a national championship at LSU in 2019.
1: You know, you go back and watch what I said before 2019 season at LSU. You know, I feel very similarly about this team. You know, I'm so excited to get started and get moving. And I wish we would ramp this right into training camp so we can continue to improve. Because I feel like, you know, there's so much greatness that we're going to be able to achieve this year. I'm just excited to get going.
0: This might surprise you, but what Joe Burrow is saying tracks. It makes sense why Joe Burrow would compare these Bengals to his LSU title team. Joe Burrow's right to say, go back and listen to what I said in 2019. Maybe a better way to say it would be, look at what the expectations were going into the year. For him, for LSU, the Tigers, they weren't projected to make the national title that year. In fact, they weren't even picked to win the SEC. In fact, they received 5 of a possible 260 preseason votes to win their SEC division that year. You know, back when we had divisions in college football. Joe Burrow, according to Mel Kiper's preseason NFL quarterback ratings, NFL draft rankings, he was slotted as a 6th-round draft pick that year. So nobody forecasted that LSU team would be what they were. Meanwhile, you look at the Cincinnati Bengals of 2026, they're not favorites to win the AFC West. They have the 8th best odds to win the AFC. Pardon, the AFC North, not the AFC West. They have the 8th best odds to win the AFC altogether. Since only 7 teams make the postseason each year, the odds makers are essentially saying that Cincinnati is probably going to miss the playoffs. So again, not favored in the AFC North, and the 8th best odds to win the AFC, the odds makers, courtesy of our friends at DraftKings, pretty much saying, yeah, you're not a playoff team. So expectations are low. So why might Joe Burrow feel confident in this year's team? Well, here's the case for them. They have a top 4 quarterback in the sport. We know what that top tier is. It's Patrick Mahomes. It's Joe Burrow. It's Josh Allen. It's Lamar Jackson. Place them in whatever order you like. Those are the top 4 quarterbacks in the NFL. Unlike Lamar and Josh Allen, Joe Burrow's been to a Super Bowl. Joe Burrow had a lead in the Super Bowl in the final 3 minutes of a Super Bowl. Joe also has better weapons than any of the 3 other elite quarterbacks have. The Bengals, they were the only AFC North team that didn't make a coaching change this offseason. They chose stability in Zach Taylor, while the Ravens and Browns made coaching changes, while Mike Tomlin stepped down in Pittsburgh. Sure, they lost Trey Hendrickson to Baltimore, but is there an AFC North acquisition that was bigger, both literally and figuratively, than the Bengals adding Dexter Lawrence? And to further help that D-line, Boye Mafe? Those are massive, massive additions for a team taking a swing, going for it right now. But much like every other team in the AFC, the Bengals, they have a key flaw that you can point to. But you could say that about any other team in the AFC. There's no AFC team, it feels like, that you could point to and not find a significant flaw in. For the Ravens and Bills, first-year head coaches and MVP quarterbacks that haven't broken through in the playoffs. In L.A., Justin Herbert hasn't won a playoff game. In Kansas City, it's injuries, it's age. You won 6 games last year. In New England, it's a difficult schedule after last year's schedule was so cakey, cakewalky. Lost pieces, a horny coach. Not sure that one has the biggest effect, but still worth noting. The Bengals' flaw is Joe Burrow's health. The O-line is decent, but it's never been great. It still isn't great. He's missed 16 games over the last 3 seasons. So it does feel like simple math here for Cincinnati. If Joe Burrow is healthy throughout the entire season, they can win the division. They could potentially go to the Super Bowl. If Joe Burrow isn't healthy, they aren't a playoff team. And that's probably the case. You could make for that LSU team in 2019, too, when he won the Heisman Trophy. 310-840-4910 if you want in on the program. Let's go to Carter from the Bronx. 310-840-4910. First caller of the hour here. First caller of the night, Carter from the Bronx. Let's make it a good one.
2: Mr. Joshy boy, how we doing, buddy?
0: Doing well. Hey. It was my wife and I's 4-year wedding anniversary last night, I guess. It's on the East Coast. It's flipped now.
2: June 18th, yes.
0: June 18th, 2022. That's right, 4 years ago.
2: Well, hey, it just so happened,
0: I'm doing well.
2: Josh. I knew we always had this cosmic connection, you know, whether we were Eskimo brothers or what it was. I didn't know what, man. But it so turns out, man, we share a special day in common. June 18th, Carter from the Bronx turns 30 years young. It's my birthday.
0: Wow. It's the big 3-0?
2: We share a very special thing in common. Yes.
0: Hold one sec, Carter from the Bronx. If you're from the Bronx, does that mean you're a Knicks fan? Did you go to the parade today?
2: No, frick the Knicks. I don't care about that. I appreciate you cleaning
0: that up a little bit. That's an I-C-K that I heard there. That's great enunciation. I appreciate the enunciation.
2: Yeah, man, I'm everything Baltimore, you know. My family's from Baltimore, grew up in Bronx, but, you know, I'm all Baltimore everything. That's why I come after you for your Lamar slander. But just want to say happy anniversary. We got something in common, Josh.
0: We might still be Eskimo bros.
2: Who knows?
0: Oh, my gosh. Here we go.
2: I've gotten all around. Right. I'm sure you're a ladies' man, too. But, hey, happy anniversary, Josh. Love your world. And happy birthday, Carter.
0: Carter from the Bronx, the big 3-0. You know, our birthday gift to you is that we don't drop the call on the first Eskimo Brothers reference or the second one. We're just going to let that ride. 310-840-4910. Should we go to Ryan in Ontario in the World Cup? See, if the United States were to win tonight, we'd be taking all the American soccer calls. People would be very excited. So why, since we're on in Canada, would we take exception to their excitement as well? First World Cup win. So Ryan in Ontario, you know what? Let's do it. Ryan, how excited are you for your country? 6-0 winners or 6-0 winners. Almost said 6-0. Not going to do it. Against Qatar.
3: Hey, Josh, Graham, thanks for taking my call, buddy. I'm so fired up. The country is just buzzing. Let's go, eh?
0: Do you guys have watch parties in Canada? Because this was in Vancouver.
3: Oh, yeah, right? Like the bars open until 4 o'clock in the morning now. It's amazing.
0: Love that.
3: Yeah.
0: Well, go to
3: Canada. And also, U.S. is playing Australia, you said, tomorrow?
0: That's right. 3 o'clock Eastern time.
3: So, and that's their second game, is that correct?
0: That is correct. They win this game, they win the group.
3: And then, so, the goal differentials, and so now the third game is going to be Canada-Switzerland, right? I'm pretty sure.
0: I believe that's right. So, and you shouldn't worry so much about goal differential, considering you just won 6-0 today. Ryan, it's good to hear from you. Good luck to your Canadians and all. Good to hear from you. 310-840-4910. Do you think anybody's going to object to the idea that if Joe Burrow's healthy, that the Cincinnati Bengals could have a magical season? Let's check in on Josh, who's in Miami. Josh, you with me?
4: What is going on, Josh? How are we doing today?
0: I'm well. Hope you are. What do you think about what Joe Burrow said?
4: I mean, I'm all for it. Let's fire it up. Let's see if they can get back to a Super Bowl. But to play devil's advocate, last year they did pick up a backup quarterback, one Joe Flacco, that can still throw the rock around the yard. So I don't really believe they're that much out of it unless Burrow sits out for like half of the season or something dinky like that. I think they got a good chance.
0: Now, let's not forget about Joe Flacco. Every bit's still in the mix. Thanks for that reminder, Josh.
4: Hold on. I have one thing I want to shout out.
0: Please.
4: Let me get one shout out. As a Miami Heat fan, I don't want Giannis anywhere in Miami. I don't want them to mortgage the future. I want them to stay the course. Please, talk to Pat Riley. Talk to everybody. Get it out there for everybody. Giannis keeps getting injured. I don't want to give up 5 draft picks and half of the team for an injured guy. I'm out.
0: All right. He's out. He's letting people know his stance on Giannis to the Heat. We have Bob Ryan joining the show later. I think Bill Simmons has the title of Boston sports guy, but in terms of maybe the best Boston sports writer, at least in basketball we've seen, Bob Ryan's it. He's going to be joining us. We'll get his thoughts on the Celtics rumors regarding Giannis. We heard from Miami and Josh's take on it. Those seem to be the teams that are most interested in Giannis right now. While we're talking hoops, the Knicks had their parade. We heard from Carter from the Bronx. How about Mr. Positive? Mr. Positive, what was the highlight of the Knicks parade today, you think?
5: Oh, Josh, congratulations on your 4-year anniversary. I'm very happy for you. It's very good. I love it. Makes my I've got a grin on my face. The best thing about the Knicks is the way Jalen Brunson hung out with Mariska Hargitay from Law & Order SVU. It was fantastic. All the great stuff. It was a great parade. 2 million people. It really is something that the Detroit teams in Michigan should look forward to. And but hey, love you, Josh. Can't wait for Free for All Friday. And hey, have a great night. And thanks for taking my call.
0: Hold one sec. You didn't say the magic words.
5: I'll save it for tomorrow, my friend. I'm a little subdued. Love you though.
0: Got it.
5: Thank you, buddy.
0: Thank you, D-Day. Thank you. Or thank you, Mr. Positive. I'm looking at D-Day, who looks just as disappointed as I am that we don't get a boom shakalaka. For Mr. Positive, just a bit subdued. All right. Good to know. Did love that we had the SVU appearance. That made me very happy to see Mariska out there. Because there were some especially heinous crimes out on the New York streets during the victory parade. 310-840-4910 if you want in. Almost feels like Free for All Friday with the different directions that some of these calls are going in. Coming up, how one sport has us imagining, perhaps, a neutral site NBA Finals? Keep it here on Westwood One Sports Night. 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
4: Here's your 96.7 FM, 1670 AM The Zone weatherology forecast. Lows dip down to about 53 overnight under clear skies. Winds out of the west, 5 to 10 miles an hour. Mainly sunny skies Friday. Daytime highs approaching 76. Partly cloudy Friday night. Chance of thunderstorms. Lows around 56. Mainly sunny Saturday with highs in the upper 70s. Rain showers likely Sunday. Right now, it's 57 degrees. I'm meteorologist Megan Mulford on The Zone.
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0: 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Here's Josh Graham.
1: Everybody's so nice tonight. Is this weird? Or am I just being guarded here, expecting that there's always going to be some venom on the phone lines and via the text, wishing me a happy anniversary? That's great. And the Carolina Hurricanes, my Carolina Hurricanes, won the Stanley Cup. So we get to hear from, prior to Free-for-All Friday, V in Chicago. V, fellow Kane fan V, how did you celebrate Sunday night?
2: Dude, Sunday night, it will be a night that I will not forget for a long time. Now, I don't want to get too sappy. I don't want to get too sad. I mean, crying on the radio is embarrassing. But, like, I was not around for the 06 Cup run. Like, The only sniff of a championship I've had in my years as a sports fan has probably been, like, the Florida championship a year ago. And even though I'm kind of still bandwagoning them, I don't know why. But anyways, But to see them, like, win, like, for a couple of years, I've seen them fail to get over the hump, fail to, like, win those Eastern Conference final championships. And to see them win, it honestly broke me. That, like, first I started cheering, then I kneeled to the ground, and then I started crying. You know, happy tears. You know what I mean?
1: Yeah, I do know what you mean. I do know what you mean.
2: And dude, it was incredible. Conn Smythe winner, Jordan Staal, dude, Buffy was lights out. Oh, my God. It was the perfect cherry on top to an amazing season.
1: It was great. And I'll share this text with you. Appreciate the call, V. I was with a couple of people, and one of the people I'm with, just a great friend of mine, goes to my church, who is there to be supportive, not a hockey fan at all, not a Canes fan, but liked the pageantry of it, very excited, wanted to see if the Canes would win. Good friend of mine. And he had never sat and watched the Stanley Cup final presentation, like the trophy presentation. And I texted Sean McDonough after the full presentation that ESPN did. And I just said, man, that post-game presentation with the Cup, the way you guys did it, you did it with justice. It was just fabulous. To the point where a friend of mine, not a hockey fan, was completely moved by it and said he's going to watch the sport now just based on this. What was moving about it is, I don't think in other sports we have the allure for the trophy itself. But you have it with hockey. The allure, the dream you have as a kid playing hockey is to hold up the Stanley Cup. But you really don't know how heavy it is until you hold it up. And even if you're like in the room with it, it's no-go. Any youth hockey player knows you don't touch the cup unless you win it. So seeing the faces of those players in the camera right there when they're handed the cup, when they see it approaching them, there really is nothing quite like it in sports. And then the way ESPN, and that's why I texted Sean, the way they handled the players that they interviewed, the questions they asked, from Rod Brind'Amour to Brandon Bussey to Jordan Staal, it's just masterful work, and it's very moving. And I don't think any other post-championship presentation is quite like hockey has. Is Anthony in Illinois also wanting to talk about the Canes? What are the odds we have multiple callers in Chicago or Illinois wanting to talk about the Canes? Anthony, go right ahead.
3: Well, unfortunately, Josh, I'm not a Hurricanes fan. I came only to congratulate you about your Stanley Cup championship. You had a phenomenal run, man. Congratulations. And the second thing I wanted to talk about was the Wolves, because every time I try to call in about the Wolves, V in Chicago beats me to it. And every night I'm like, no, I'm going to sound like a copycat. Yeah. But tonight I came to call in about the overtime win versus the Toronto Marlies. What a comeback. And we're still alive in the Calder Cup Finals, baby. And I'm a Chicago Blackhawks fan, so I can relate to your pain about not being able to win a cup for a while.
1: Yeah, it has been a little bit for Chicago. And good luck to the Hurricanes AHL affiliates, the Chicago Wolves. It's good to hear from you from Chicago. Appreciate the congratulations there. This is the part where I glaze or tickle Oliver Popular here. Because Oliver loves college baseball more than any other sport in the world. Loves baseball in general, but college baseball really gets him going. And North Carolina is in the championship series against Oklahoma. It's set for Saturday. And Here's a note to leaders in college sports. Use Omaha as a guide for your other championships. Omaha and the College World Series are a perfect marriage. The city completely embraces the event, regardless of which schools are playing in it. The event has become a central part of the city's identity and culture. Sports is a big part of culture, and when you talk about the culture of Omaha, you talk about the College World Series. Every team, its fans, absolutely love the experience of going to the College World Series. Not just the park, but the Jell-O shots at Rocco's, the steaks at the Drover. The history of the event in Omaha, it's staggering. Every College World Series since 1950 has been held in Omaha. They're contracted to host the event through 2035, and they better extend beyond that. If you're college basketball, if you're college football, take notes of this. Follow suit. The Rose Bowl should be for what college football is, what Omaha is for college baseball. The Rose Bowl should host the national championship every year. The way teams at the beginning of the college baseball season say, oh, we got to get to Omaha. We're going to go to Omaha. You should be saying that about Pasadena. Because if we're being honest about it, and you love college football, the two parties just need to figure it out, because college football feels like it's at its best and at its biggest in that venue, at the Rose Bowl. Figure it out. And with college basketball, as we experienced earlier this year in April, Indianapolis should host the Final Four every year. If you ask college basketball media, basketball fans go to the Final Four regularly. Hey, what are the best sites? Every single person's going to bring up Indianapolis. They literally built the Colts football stadium with the Final Four in mind, with basketball in mind. Everything's so convenient in Indianapolis. Everything's so walkable. They've got it all down to a science. The NCAA headquarters is right there, and that's the NCAA signature event. So the same way that Omaha is talked about as the place you want to get to in college baseball, make Pasadena that for the Rose, for college football, and make Indianapolis that for college basketball every year. But here's the question to you. Are there other sports that could benefit from playing championships on a neutral site? Understandably, you have series in basketball and in hockey, but think of all the fans that were priced out of the finals. $8,000, the cheapest ticket at MSG. The Stanley Cup Finals saw that the cheapest ticket to get to a game in Raleigh was $1,100 for games 5 and 7. What if the NBA Finals, in a hypothetical sense, they played inside a football stadium like college basketball? What if the NBA decided, hey, we start our season with Summer League in Vegas? We're going to end our season at the Raiders Stadium in Vegas each year, where they had the NBA Cup this year. Tickets would be a lot more accessible, wouldn't they? No Knick fan could say that they're priced out of the finals. You could look at the prices and say, hey, we'll make it to game one, or we'll make it to fill in the blank. Teams might like it because you don't have to worry about travel. TV might like that too. Don't have to count for travel days. Owners might like it because, are you kidding me? Look at the gate that you might get playing in a football stadium. Now, don't even know if this is something I believe in. Just asking the question, sincerely, with Omaha in mind, with places that you look forward to every year, the Rose Bowl and the Final Four, if a neutral site could work for sports that right now do not have it for their championship events. 310-840-4910 if you want in. D-Day, on a related note, have you seen some of these viral videos of international World Cup fans? It almost seems that the World Cup fans, the way they're acting in these cities, it's more interesting than even some of these matches, isn't it?
4: I've seen some of the people on Twitter experiencing America for the first time.
1: Yeah. I think, you know, the Spider-Man meme, to say that things are kind of the same, it's two Spider-Men pointing at each other. I think college football fans and international World Cup fans are essentially the same person. I think that's what I found. Perhaps they like the same things. Because the viral videos I've seen from the international fans traveling to America, and as you put it, experiencing America for the first time, what are the videos that are going viral? I went to Waffle House for the first time! Crikey! Or, gonna try Chick-fil-A. Goodness me! The Lord's chicken! I can't do any other accents. They're all going to sound Australian or English. Some combination of the two. Don't have anything else in my bag. It's all I got. Buc-ee's! There's like 120 gas pumps here. Somebody yelling about brisket. Delicious.
4: All your European accents sound evil.
1: They do. They do.
4: It's like the henchman of the villain who walks into Buc-ee's.
1: You listen here. I've kidnapped the princess, and you will only get her back if you give me the brisket.
4: I need brisket and buck nuts if you want Mrs. Peach back.
1: Give me some of the Buc-ee's, the buck nuts, or whatever they call them.
4: How would you explain, as someone that lives in the South, let's just say there's a European, pick a country, I don't really care, but how would you explain buck nuts? Because I imagine if you're from Europe and you hear buck nuts, you probably think like lug nuts or something.
1: I'm going to ask AI. Explain buck nuts. Buck nuts refers to beaver nuggets, a cult favorite snack sold at Buc-ee's, a massive southern travel center chain.
4: I don't know what the Euros think about AI, but if they use AI to to look up buck nuts or ChatGPT, whatever, to look up buck nuts, and the first thing it says is they're beaver nuggets. They'd be like, oh, okay, so they're not lug nuts. They're probably beaver droppings.
1: God bless America. Let's go to Super Rossi Day, who wants in on the World Cup. Super Rossi Day, what do you have to add to our World Cup conversation?
5: I appreciate you, brother. First, let me say that I've been told I might be one of the greatest of all time. It's showtime! For sure, for sure. That's what they tell me. Some people around. Now, let's go to World Cup. Now, first, let me go to Cincinnati Bengals. Listen, the only thing that this guy, we all can agree on for him coming up the next season, this quarterback, is that he's Macaulay Culkin's long-lost brother, brother.
1: Yeah.
5: And he's going home alone without that trophy this season because he better get in line. Because my homeboy Lamar got to get that bad boy first. And then Mahomes might do another revenge tour and get. So I think he's still about 3 or 4 years off before he can even get one. Now, let me say hashtag Kaepernick tryouts matter. Hashtag Kaepernick tryouts matter.
1: Okay. And bye bye, Super Russell. There he goes. There he goes. Note to the listener, if I ask you, hey, what do you have to add to the World Cup conversation? Or if you tell Oliver or Denton that you want to talk about a certain topic and I ask you about it, and you don't respond to that topic, we're just going to turn off your microphone. Just a word of advice. That's just proper decorum here. What goes around? What makes the show go around? Proper decorum, because if we don't allow that, we do have Free For All Friday, where you could steer the conversation wherever you like. But that's 1 hour a week that you get it. Not anytime you want. So just a note for anybody out there before you start espousing 10-year-old Kaepernick takes. Up next, why this won't be Scottie Scheffler's week at the U.S. Open. And frankly, you shouldn't be all that surprised by this. This is Westwood One Sports Night.
0: The U.S. men's national team looks to go 2-0 in group play when they take on Australia. Can the Americans win two games in group play for the first time since the original World Cup nearly a century ago? We'll find out Friday. Westwood One Sports.
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1: Let's get to the U.S. Open. Despite being the overwhelming favorite this week, it's not going to be Scottie Scheffler's week. Not at Shinnecock Hills, and you, frankly, shouldn't be all this surprised by this. The U.S. Open has been, by far, Scottie's worst major tournament. By far. In his 28 prior championship starts, Scottie has finished outside the top 25 just five times. First off, that's crazy. That's why he is the number one player in the world right now. 28 championship starts outside the top 25 just five times in your career. Crazy. But four of those five outside the top 25 were in the U.S. Open, and that includes two missed cuts. Today was not a good start for Scottie, especially for the exceptional standard that he's held up to. After he parred the difficult seventh hole, he doubled on eight, needed birdie on the par 3 17th just to salvage a 2-over 72 for today. And the sobering reality of this is this. As difficult as Shinnecock Hills is, today might have been the easiest the course is going to play all week. Here was the Golf Channel's Rex Hoggard on Westwood One Sports, specifically with Jim Rome earlier today saying just this.
2: It's as easy as it's going to play, Jim. And I know that's tough to say when you hear a player like Rory McIlroy, who shot one under, said he would have taken that at the beginning of the day. And keep in mind, the last two times the USGA was here for the U.S. Open, the last time being 2018, it did not go well. As a matter of fact, you could argue that they lost the golf course, whatever that means. So this time around, today's forecast called for winds that gusted to 40 miles an hour. So they erred on the side of caution.
1: Easiest it's going to play, and Scottie Scheffler shot two over. While Scottie is on the doorstep of the career Grand Slam, perhaps a lesson can be learned from Rory McIlroy's recent pursuits of that achievement. So Rory won the career Slam, becoming the sixth golfer ever to win all four major championships in their career. But going into how Rory did it, he won three of the first four majors by the time he turned 25 years old. He didn't get that elusive green jacket, though, until he was 35, a full decade plus later. In fact, between the years 2015 and 2024, Rory didn't win any major championships, not just the Masters. He didn't win any of them. Close calls left and right. Choke jobs, including the Pinehurst number two collapse 2 years ago. So while Scottie, he can earn the career slam by the time he turns 30 years old next Tuesday, that should not be the expectation. Especially since he hasn't won this year. He hasn't won his last 13 starts. And that's the third longest drought of his career. The reality is, a guy we've grown accustomed to being automatic and not letting anything bother his game or get in the way of him winning tournaments. The most dominant force we've seen since prime Tiger Woods. His game is not in the best place currently. His iron, his putter, it's far from that right now. When you watch him, it's more entertaining, frankly, to watch because you don't know what you're going to get. You don't know if it's going to go in. So, who actually wins this tournament? If it's not going to be Scottie Scheffler, who wins it? Well, following with the theme of this rant, look no further than past U.S. Open winners. Taking a quick scan of the leaderboard right now, there are, let's just count, how many former U.S. Open champions are within five shots of the lead or to put it differently, are tied for ninth or better on the leaderboard. Tied for ninth or better on the leaderboard. There's Wyndham Clark, who has a four-shot lead as of right now. Couldn't finish his round completely. He's on 17. He'll finish up his round and then play on tomorrow. Had the delay today. Six under par. Four shots better than the next closest competition. That's where you find Matt Fitzpatrick, U.S. Open champion from 2022. Wyndham Clark won it in 23, if memory serves, in Los Angeles. Dustin Johnson. Been a while, but he won a U.S. Open last decade. Gary Woodland, 2019 U.S. Open champ. John Rahm's won a U.S. Open recently. Rory McIlroy, has won a U.S. Open. Bryson DeChambeau won a U.S. Open. He's tied for ninth. He was the guy who won that Open in Pinehurst when Rory had the collapse. That's a lot.

0: this golf course, the USGA, whoever wins this course, these tournaments, they generally have a type. And it doesn't seem that Scottie Scheffler is the type that fares all too well with the courses that the USGA picks, such as Shinnecock Hills in the Hamptons of New York. So look at Wyndham Clark. Look at Matt Fitzpatrick, Gary Woodland, Dustin Johnson, John Rahm, Rory McIlroy, Bryson DeChambeau. Those are the guys that are set up very well to win this major championship because they've done it before, and there's real value in that given how difficult the conditions are ramped up to. If you haven't already, make sure you're subscribed to the YouTube channel, searching Westwood One Sports Night. We're on Apple Podcasts. We're on Spotify, Westwood One Sports Night as well. We were asking the question, are there other sports that could benefit from playing the championship at a neutral site? Do you remember when the NFL brought this idea up a few years ago about conference championship games? And the reaction was violent. No. Under no circumstances. Like, D-Day, I can't tell with you sometimes where your head's at on some things. But do you think we have our championships figured out, or are there sports you think neutral sites might, there might be some value to it? 310-840-4910 if you want in.
1: No, the neutral site stuff makes things way too corporate. Like, the Super Bowl is corporate AF. Mm-hmm. I can't imagine Final the four? Idea of seeing conference championships at a neutral site, yeah, too.
0: I agree. And the point to bring up with the NHL and the NBA, it's series. That's the problem. You can't do that with series, I don't think.
1: No, not in good consciousness, without it just becoming the stupidest thing ever.
0: Okay, then let's bring it to the other point with the College World Series in mind in Omaha. Should college football end every season at the Rose Bowl? Should there be a centralized Omaha-like site for the Final Four as well?
1: For the Final Four, no. I think what Omaha has is special for a number of different reasons, but one of the reasons is because it gives us a lore. There's a lot of people that don't watch college baseball. But it gives the allure of like this one final thing, so it makes it special from everything else. You don't necessarily, saying it's a gimmick is maybe not the nicest thing in the world because it sounds like you're undercutting it, but like the NCAA tournament doesn't need the gimmick of one specific place.
0: So this, I don't want to put words in your mouth, but are you saying whether by amateur entry level rules or something else, if college baseball became popular enough, they're currently contracted there through 2035. College baseball, if it gets to a point of popularity, would consider moving it the same way the NFL moved the NFL draft from the Radio City Music Hall in New York?
1: Well, we have seen in college sports that money determines everything, so yes.
0: It makes me really sad. It does. What about college football? Rose Bowl?
1: Oh, yeah, everyone who's has a brain thinks that it should end in the Rose Bowl.
0: Yeah, the problem is they don't want to give up January 1st because they believe that's the Rose Bowl and that's when the date should be. And if you have that game, the other major bowls believe that, wait a minute, you're going to have that game and you're going to have the national championship as well. Like, there should be one Rose Bowl each year. It should be the championship game. But then that probably doesn't happen on January 1st. And there's the rub. That's the problem.
1: Sounds like sour grapes. But again, money solves that.
0: Hopefully it does. You'd think that the money is great enough that the Rose Bowl would just be like, yes, yes, yes. But moving off tradition is a very difficult nut to crack. We learn in sports time and time again. But do think that college sports could benefit, because I disagree with you on the Final Four front. I think Indianapolis, they kind of like Omaha, they do it right. They embrace it every year, and the convenience of it and the

0: the way that they host that tournament. It's once you experience it, you understand it, and they do just an excellent job with it. So I'm in favor of it. Moving this thing along, we have a jam-packed list of sound here. A jam-packed sound machine, including Nick's parade sound and the latest Krista Pulisic update from Mauricio Pochettino. And that's next.
1: Clones, listen up. 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
12: Oh, man. Washington Wizards star point guard Trae Young plans to decline his $48.97 million player option for the 2026-2027 season, making him an unrestricted free agent this Monday. While multiple rival teams are expected to pursue the four-time All-Star, Washington remains the clear front-runner to re-sign him long-term. I'm Addie Bates.
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0: If you were at the New York Knicks victory parade, I want to hear from you. 310-840-4910. The same goes if you were at a World Cup match this week. 310-840-4910. Bonus points if you're foreign and have an accent, because all I've got is a really awful British slash, should we say, Australian sounding accent. Blimey! We could use a little bit more diversity in that regard. 310-840-4910 if you want in. The World Cup and the Knicks victory parade, top of mind when we look at our sound machine today. Because there is a lot of sound to react to, including Mike Brown, Knicks head coach, almost single-handedly reviving the Baja men into relevance. He got off a float, and you had some fans yelling, "Who let the dogs out?" at him, and that inspired Mike Brown once he got up to the podium and did this.
1: Let's go one time. Who let the dogs out? Who let the dogs out? I love you, New York.
0: I'm waiting for Spotify or one of these music streaming companies to announce that over the last week or so, Who Let the Dogs Out by the Baja Men is one of the most listened to songs in America right now. Because that's how crazy Knicks fans are at the moment. I'm sure the entire team is taking Mike Brown's obsession with Who Let the Dogs Out very well. Here was Jalen Brunson at the victory parade.
2: I don't know how many times I got to tell Mike to stop doing that shit. Sorry.
0: That's it. Sounds about right. Who Let the Dogs Out? Baja Men. Do you remember the first time that song was in your national consciousness? Or better yet, D-Day, are you too young to remember a time where you didn't know Who Let the Dogs Out by the Baja Men?
3: I'm like a year younger than you.
0: See, I remember the first time I ever went to a movie, like to the movie theater, first time I remembered it. I may be gone before that, but the first time I remembered it was either 1999 or 2000, would have to be 2000. And there was the Rugrats movie came out. And I went to go see the Rugrats movie, D-Day. And that song was prominently featured in the movie. I'll never forget it because it's the first movie theater experience I can recall. I even remember what other movies were out. Like the other big movie that was at the theater in Raleigh, North Carolina, circa 2000, was Joe Dirt. Joe Dirt was in theaters at that point, too. But the Baja Men, that was the first time Who Let the Dogs Out was presented to me. And it never has left my consciousness since. I just wasn't ready for a 56-year-old coach. One more time, New York! Nah, it's been about 17 times. Telling us again, Who Let the Dogs Out? Or asking us, if you will, Who Let the Dogs Out? That is a great one-hit wonder. That came out in 2000. I'm trying to think. There's another great one-hit wonder that I think came out the same year. Or maybe it's a year off. What's a better one-hit wonder? This song came out in 1999. The Baja Men's Who Let the Dogs Out? Or Mambo No. 5 by Lou Bega?
3: Mambo No. 5.
0: It's Mambo No. 5! Great stuff. I think I'm with you on that. Because that's a jam. Don't think anybody sincerely thinks that Who Let the Dogs Out is a jam. I don't even think Mike Brown believes that. Don't think he does. But that was a highlight of the victory parade. Tyler Kolek getting frisked by police because they didn't know he was a player on the Knicks. A highlight of the parade. Mitchell Robinson, his truck being featured in the parade. Outstanding stuff. Didn't get your official ruling on the wildest New York fan story from the parade. Your nominees: twerking girl on a light pole, getting pulled off of the light pole, then throwing a punch and getting in a fight. Her, a Knicks fan ordering a massive amount of Chick-fil-A in a delivery to the point where it's not being carried in a bag. It's being carried in one of those massive insulated coolers. And you see the poor delivery employee from Chick-fil-A trying to deliver to the Lord's Chicken, walking through the throngs of people. Or is it the subdued Knicks fan who tried to pull off the squints Wendy Peppercorn move of receiving mouth-to-mouth treatment and going for the kiss?
3: Well, the mouth-to-mouth thing was the worst. Like, that's definitively the worst. That's like a crime.
0: That's a crime. We don't.
3: A lot of assault cases there, which is hilarious because my other pick has an assault case in it, because when you're fighting each other on a light pole to then twerk bare butt because the one person that got slung decided that she wanted to rip the other girl down and did so by her underpants. She got junk in the trunk, though, so it didn't do much. All it did was expose the bare bottom. And then she proceeded to twerk in the face, which I don't think there's worse ways of losing a fight than to literally get bare bottom twerked on in the face.
0: If only the crew from SVU was there to potentially help the lady in the Wendy Peppercorn squint situation. Because my understanding, in the criminal justice system, sexual-based offenses are considered especially heinous. And in New York City, the dedicated detectives who investigate these vicious felonies are members of an elite squad known as the Special Victims Unit. And that was one of their stories, or should have been. Mariska, where were you? Just need to know. So that's the Knicks victory parade. Transitioning to Mauricio Pochettino, Christian Pulisic didn't practice with the club today. They call it training in soccer. He was not with the rest of the team. He was working out to the side, doing some individual work. The United States is in Seattle. They are facing Australia, 3 o'clock Eastern time Friday. And here was the latest update from Mauricio Pochettino.
4: We'll see. I think at the moment we'll see if it's not available for tomorrow. Will be available for the next game. But I think he's doing a massive effort trying to be ready. When this type of thing happens, always is painful, but I think Christian is strong and with great mentality, and is doing a fantastic effort to try to be ready as soon as possible.
0: Tomorrow, we're going to be joined by JP Dellacamera, the longtime U.S. soccer announcer, to break down what we see. And the Christian Pulisic injury, it is a bit of a buzzkill. Because it's kind of hard to poke holes through what we saw against Paraguay last week. It's hard to poke holes in it. You won 4-1. You dominated. You look great. It was about as good as it could have been for the United States. And then your best player is coming out of it injured? it does give some credence to those who still have their reservations with this team. Now, the men's national team, they have a chance to send a message that it's truly a new day for the Federation if they were to win against Australia. But right now, you could have your reservations. You could dismiss the demolition of Paraguay saying, well, it's just Paraguay. You're the host country. FIFA, they try to give you a cupcake to open things up for hosting the World Cup. You should wax them anyway. You could also say it's a singular result. You have a much larger sample size of mediocrity with U.S. soccer in the past. And it's a lot more convenient to lean on that sample versus one, albeit outstanding, one performance. And now you have the Pulisic injury that kind of justifies or affirms your unwillingness to buy in. But if the Americans do beat Australia, dream as big as you want to dream. Thinking about the great song that came out a couple decades ago, Dream Big by Ryan Shoup. And when you dream, dream big, because your dreams might come true. You know the last time the United States won two group stage matches? The answer is never. Never. If they beat Australia, they also clinch their group, because Australia upset Turkey last week. If you start 2-0 and you win your group and you're playing in your home country, why wouldn't you believe at that point? Especially if you do it without Christian Pulisic out there. Just look at what other takeaway should you have from the 2026 calendar year of sports so far that's not even a full 6 months old, then it's the year of impossibility. Nothing is impossible. Or to put it differently, anything is possible! Indiana won a football title. Sam Darnold won a Super Bowl in a rout. The Big Ten hasn't won a men's basketball or women's basketball title since the year 2000. One on back-to-back days. UCLA cutting down nets, then Michigan and Indianapolis. And the New York freaking Knicks are NBA champions. First time in 53 years. Given how crazy all of those things are, heck, didn't even mention U.S. hockey. U.S. hockey winning a gold medal against Canada? Hasn't happened since the Miracle on Ice? How can you look at all those results and say it's impossible for the U.S. to win the World Cup? It's going to be hard to do that. It's going to be hard to be a skeptic if the United States wins Friday night against Australia. And how the U.S. plays will be just as important as what the final score is. Unlike past American teams, they no longer sit back. They're not counterattacking. They're not playing a style that masks talent disparity with top soccer nations. No, they're aggressive on the opposing end. They're chipping in with their defenders, whether it's Richards or Robinson, what they do with their outside backs. Are they going to continue to play this way with the competition getting better? If Pulisic's not out there, are they going to do that? Are they going to play that way against the Australians? This is a central part of the storyline going into USA Australia with their group, with the group hanging in the balance. Within one sports ecosystem in American sports, there is one community that could receive a massive win because of a headline today, while another community takes a significant L. And we'll get into it next on Westwood One Sports Night. 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
10: Here's your 96.7 FM, 1670 AM, The Zone weatherology forecast. Clear skies overnight with lows around 53. West winds 5 to 10 miles an hour. Highs level off around 76 Friday. Chance of thunderstorms Friday night. Lows level off around 56. High temperatures reach up to 77 Saturday under mainly sunny skies. 72 Sunday. Rain showers likely. Right now, 55. I'm staff meteorologist Megan Mulford on The Zone.
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0: Graham.
1: A question for baseball fans. What is better for the sport you love? That the minor leagues are the primary developmental arm for the sport? Or if that now becomes college baseball? Because that's been the debate today in the sport, with the proposal that Major League Baseball made to the PA, talking about dramatically, once again, changing the amateur entry rules within the sport. Where do you stand on it? Minor leagues or college baseball? What's better for the majors that they are the primary developmental arm? 310-840-4910. Because it's a strange space to occupy in life to see now multiple proposals in a labor dispute being proposed by billionaire owners against the players and siding with the owners. But the owners had a better proposal when it came to the initial propositions with the salary cap or the CBA a few weeks ago. They were a little bit more reasonable, seemed less rigid with what was presented than the players did. Players seemed a little bit more rigid, less relatable. And in this instance, got to side with Major League Baseball again. Now, really what this is about is the value of college baseball versus the value of the minor leagues. And if this were to pass, not saying it will, but if it were to pass, today's news, a massive win for college baseball, a massive loss for the minor leagues. Just like we see in football and in basketball, this would make college the primary developmental arm for the majors. The NFL and NBA, they don't have robust minor league options to as alternatives to college football and college basketball, respectively. Players in this proposal no longer would be eligible to come straight out of high school, come out straight out of high school into the majors or into professional baseball, be drafted into organizations. They will have to be, kind of like we see with the NFL, a three-year rule. It would be 2 years removed from high school, which is 1 year less than what it currently is for those who choose to sign up and play college baseball. But this is huge for college if it were to happen. Like, think of how crazy it would be watching Jackson Holliday or Ethan Holliday go to college baseball right out of the rip. Have to stay there for a couple of years. It'd be a big deal. Now, there's no question that this will hurt the minors. We've already seen a ton of retraction to the minor leagues in recent years. A big reason for that was the fewer rounds that we've seen to the draft. It went from 50 rounds to 40 rounds in 2012, then down to 20 rounds in 2021. What's being proposed here would have the draft trimmed down again from 20 to 12. Fewer picks means fewer players. Fewer players means fewer minor league teams. And there's no question, to be honest, that this is a cost-saving measure for major league owners, especially ahead of what could be an ugly labor fight this winter. But with fewer minor league teams, that also presents a smaller runway, smaller separation from the stars that we see in college getting to the big leagues. And it's a good thing to have stars in college baseball, like a Paul Skenes or a Chase Burns, have quick paths to the majors. The bigger overarching question is this good for baseball at large if it were to pass? There are the negatives from a developmental standpoint, but personally, it appears to be a net positive for the sport if you have a stronger college baseball, even by handicapping the minor leagues all the more. With respect to minor league baseball, every minor league game is a glorified exhibition. There aren't any real stakes ever attached to a minor league game. I say that as somebody who loves minor league baseball. Loves the Winston-Salem Dash in my hometown of Winston-Salem, North Carolina, or where I live. grew up going to Carolina Mudcats games in Zebulon, North Carolina. But there's never a scenario that there would be national appeal to watch a minor league baseball game. We're talking about it on a microphone such as this one, 300 markets across the country. College baseball, meanwhile, it's going to be a show this weekend with the College World Series. And regionals are that way. College baseball games do matter. They have a following because of how passionate college fan bases are. There is great potential with that sport to turn these prospects into household names, into stars, before they ever step foot on a major league diamond or in a professional organization, just like we see with football or basketball. See, this was the problem when Adam Silver tried to create the G League path. Oh, we're going to develop our own stars. Okay. No one's ever going to watch the Rio Grande Vipers or whatever. Or the 95ers, I think it was the Toronto team. And I can go on and on and on. The Maine Celtics, I think it's another one. No one's watching that, regardless of how good the prospects are. Now, but they'll watch college basketball. Fernando Mendoza, we know who that is already. We have a history of Fernando Mendoza. And he hasn't played a snap in the NFL. And you can have that in college baseball as well, if you have more stars going into that sport and there's less runway between that sport and getting onto a major league diamond. And I think that's what you get if you get this. 310-840-4910 if you want in. Talking about a ton of things. The Knicks had their victory parade. You got the United States getting set for Australia tomorrow. We're excited about it. Let's go to Steven. He's in L.A. Steven, how excited are you to watch the Americans on Friday night?
0: Oh, very, very excited. They did great on their first game, 4-1. But I have a bone to pick with you, sir, because you just made a take that really irritated me. You just say, just because Indiana won the college football and Michigan, the Big Ten, and UCLA won the college basketball, and the Knicks, after 53 years, won the NBA, that it's possible that the U.S. are going to win the World Cup just because of those things can happen.
1: Correct.
0: Can you give me, and I would like you to reply to my question and not to talk about nothing else, but just to reply to my question that I'm giving you right now. Can you give me not four instances like you made to say that the U.S. might have a chance? Give me one instance when in the World Cup has happened that a lower team has ever won the World Cup. One instance. That's my question, and I don't want you to beat around the bush about something else. That's the question I want you to ask, because you just say, just because in college football, in college basketball, or whatever happened, this, that anybody can win. Sure, anybody can win, but can you give me one instance in the World Cup? That's the question. When a lower team has ever won the World Cup? Because the point that you made was, just because those things happen in college football and in college basketball, the U.S. might have a chance to win. In the World Cup, tell me one instance when the lower team has ever won the cup.
1: I don't think I can.
0: Okay, then your take is off, because you...
1: Well, but hold on a second. Let me say this, though.
0: And now this can happen. Of course, I can find $100,000 if I walk out of the street right now. But the chances are it ain't going to happen, right? And the point that you made is totally off.
1: Indiana has never won. My point with Indiana, they never won anything in football. They were seen to be the biggest joke in the Big Ten, one of the best conferences in college football. Like, they were the biggest joke in college football. No one cared about Indiana. And they won a national championship in college football.
0: Equating teams in college sports in the U.S. with the World Cup, that is the World Cup with teams in the World
1: Would you like
0: Cup
1: me to use Leicester
0: world?
1: City as an example? Would soccer be better for you
0: Lord,
1: as well?
0: In the because I got you on this, you can say, you know what?
1: I agree with you.
0: I'm sorry that I made it, because you are totally bonkers on this, and you know it.
1: Well, and by the way,
0: you can give me one instance when this happened in the World Cup.
1: I don't think I can.
0: Gave me five instances about U.S. sports in college. That's why it happens. Oh, my Lord, dude. You're so off on this.
1: I'm off on it. I'm fine if you believe that. Thank you, Stephen. Appreciate the call. It's good to hear from you. Shout out to our friends, by the way, at 97.1 The Fan out that way. I saw, did you see who Fish, Derek Fisher, had on his show this morning? Some guy named Dr. Dre. Might have heard of them. Brock Vereen and D-Mac, they do a great job over there. So shout out to those folks, 97.1 The Fan out in L.A. You're right, I can't list a specific example where it's happened in the World Cup. But does that mean it's impossible because it's never happened before? By the way, I'm not saying that the U.S. is going to do this. Just saying that if it were to happen, the comparisons that we've heard and why I cite Indiana, we've heard that that's the greatest story in college football, college sports, that's happened in 50-plus years. Like, D-Day, you do think there's an analog here, right? Where the craziness of Indiana winning a title, the way that was viewed in sport. I think Coach K said publicly, that's the greatest story I've seen in college sports in the last 50 years. That's what it would be like talking about what U.S. soccer's respect level was in the world of soccer, where Indiana football was previously.
2: I actually do think that's a good example because no one thought that Indiana was good and nobody thinks Team USA is good. That's not predicting
1: impossible.
2: That Team USA is going to win.
1: Right. And it's not just that they won the first match. It's that they looked in a way we've never seen American soccer look. And they're at home, and it's been an insane year where things have happened that have never happened before. And if they beat Australia the same way, and they do so without Christian Pulisic, let's just say hypothetically, dream big. That's what I say. Dream big. How about Hassan in Pasadena? Hassan, we were just talking about minor leagues versus what's being proposed here, a strengthened college baseball. What would be better for the sport, you think?
3: So for me, I'm just going to draw a parallel that you made, that the G League is, correct me if I'm wrong, you mentioned that it's getting a little worthless. It's like Adam Silver's investment in there has been worse.
1: Yes.
3: I guess,
1: and he got rid of it. He got rid of it as a result. He's even admitted it was a mistake.
3: Yeah, but, you know, if you take away from there, right, I just feel like, you know, the minors and the G League is, you know, it's the place where, you know, you have mature players, and that's where they could develop their skills that, you know, you don't have the resources that you do of a college, especially if, like, a, you know, if you're at Kentucky, you're going to get the best colleges, right? But let's say you're at, you know, Oklahoma State. Maybe you don't get the better resource. Maybe you get more resources at the defenders than you do at, you know, Oklahoma State is what I'm saying. You know, I think it fosters more maturity and more accountability as a player, and it gives you the exposure of what it takes to be a professional player. Just wanted to put that out there and get your thoughts on that.
1: Well, hold one second. Well, what do you think? I'm talking about, I don't disagree that you can develop better in the minor leagues than you do with college baseball. What I am saying is that in the majors, I think it's more beneficial to have a stronger college baseball for overall popularity and marketability of your stars. And also, in terms of resources, and you're still riding the bus a lot of places when you're playing in minor league baseball. These college programs, they're flying private, and they have equal to better facilities than you get in some of these minor league buildings, probably better in them as well. So does that mean the coaching is the same when you're playing four times a week in college versus playing 6 days a week in the minors? Maybe not. But I think it's a push and pull, and I say that the net positive is in having a stronger college baseball than having a stronger minor leagues, if those are the options. Yeah.
3: No, I see where you're coming from, right? Again, you know, college, you know, especially when you look at, like, March Madness, right? That's, you know, that's where you get your popularity, your name from, right? I just think, you know, stripping away the minor leagues, right, without giving it, more investment, more resources as well, I feel like we're we're crossing a, we're demolishing a bridge before we ever give it a chance to, like, you know, fully develop. I feel like if the MLB gave it more focus, probably, you could probably turn more players into bigger names. And maybe, who knows, you know, like, the reason I'm a big fan for the G League and minor leagues, right? It's been growing in popularity because fans are given a shot to watch amateurs play on a big scale, but at a cheaper price. That's what I'm driving at the end of the day.
1: I got you. Who is the minor league team in Pasadena?
3: You know, I don't think we have a minor league in Pasadena.
1: Oh,
3: you know, yeah.
1: Or
3: Pasadena.
1: The closest one.
3: I wouldn't know that.
1: Because I have, from a sitting radius where I'm at, I've got about five of them. Got about five of them within an hour and a half of where I'm sitting right now in North Carolina. Like, I got Winston-Salem Dash, Greens. Let's see how many I can rattle off. Winston-Salem, appreciate the call, by the way. It's good to hear from you. Hope you'll give us a shout back as on. Winston-Salem Dash, Greensboro Grasshoppers, Asheville Tourists, Kannapolis Cannonballers, Charlotte Knights, Durham Bulls. I don't think the Carolina Mudcats are a thing anymore, so I don't think you have that. That's six right off the bat. That's pretty good. We'll limit it at that. One more. Let's go to Cheryl, who's in Syracuse. 310-840-4910. Cheryl, good to have you back. What do you think about the minors versus having a more robust developmental college baseball?
4: Before I ask you that, I just want to say congratulations on your anniversary to you and your wife and to your Carolinas.
1: Oh, I remember last week, Cheryl, you told me to tell George McPhee you said hello, of the Las Vegas Golden Knights, who, like, runs the team.
4: Oh, my God.
1: Is that right? Was that you?
4: That is me, and how in the world did you remember that?
1: Well, because I totally thought, okay, I'm not going to do that. And then I was at the water cooler later that night in between the first and second period, and who comes walking by and then stands right next to me? George McPhee. And I say, hey, we had a caller at 2:45 this morning named Cheryl. She's in Syracuse. Said she went to high school or something with you. And he grabbed a pretzel and then moved about. He didn't have much time for me in that regard.
4: Well, it wasn't high school. It was at when we were the first AHL team. In 93 for the Vancouver Canucks when he was vice president there.
1: Oh, that's cool. Okay, what do you have on baseball, by the way? Sorry, I'm getting sidetracked.
4: Well, so am I. I love the hockey. Thanks for doing that. But I was in high school, so it probably didn't ring a bell. But anyways, I love baseball. That's my favorite sport. I mean, I love all sports. But I think that high school, it should go from high school to college to minor leagues to Major League Baseball. First of all, not only for player development, but for safety for injuries, too. They get injured. And I don't know can you tell me, do you think Major League Baseball is doing this for cost cutting?
1: Yes, absolutely. Absolutely. Less players, less teams. They're definitely trying to save money, for sure.
4: But we have the Syracuse Mets AAA team here in Syracuse. And we love that. And they have like a shuttle bus from here to, you know, New York City between the players coming back.
1: I don't think, Cheryl, I'm up against it. It's good to hear from you. I don't think you have to worry about a team as big as Syracuse having issues, a market as big as Syracuse is having problems with retraction. I think you'll see some retraction, but it's probably at some of the lesser levels that you might see that. So don't be worried on that regard if something like this were to pass. Today, we got some bets to place. Bob Ryan's going to join us in a little bit. Legendary Boston sports writer. Let's place some bets. Graham's gambling, golf, maybe some baseball. Next.
5: 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Myles Garrett joining Matthew Stafford in L.A. 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

0: Westwood One Sports Night. Here's Josh Graham.
1: We have bets to hand out. Believe it or not, staying away from USA Australia. Not going there since we don't know Christian Pulisic's status for the game. And betting against the Americans, well, un-American. Not going to do that. By the way, had to go back and look at some of the chances, some of the odds. Shout out to those who have tweeted us, who have called Oliver and saying, to the suggestion there's never been an underdog that's won the World Cup, France was the 18th ranked team in the world when they won the World Cup in 1998. So, even though what we've seen from the French has been dominant in recent years, Mbappe and company, 1998, bursting onto the scene, a young Thierry Henry and all the talented players that the French had at that point. So, did want to volunteer that. Now, let's get set to tell you what we actually are betting on right now in Graham's Gambling.
0: It's time for Graham's Gambling. Let's make some money.
1: Let's see actually how some of our bets are doing so far. We placed three on the U.S. Open. Round one finished at Shinnecock Hills, or close to it, with a few players still left on the course need to finish their round. One of those players is Corey Connors. We had a top 20 finish bet for him. He's at one under, currently tied for ninth. So that's off to a decent start. The one bet we had to win the tournament, Xander Schauffele. And while Xander got off to a fabulous start, two under through the first three holes, he's through 15 and currently two over for the day. So things, Shinnecock Hills quickly got to Xander Schauffele. And then a top 10 finish, it doesn't look promising for Ty Hatton, who shot a four over.

0: but I love. Guys Young, Walt Weiss, where'd he go to school? Carolina. He's the manager of the Braves on a weekend that Carolina is playing in the College World Series. Might win it for the first time. They're favored to do that. So I say, given how great this Atlanta Braves team's been this year, at home, plus a run and a half run line this deal, at minus 118, courtesy of our friends at DraftKings, we're going to side with Marty Perez and the Atlanta Braves, plus a run and a half, which sounds like a nightmare given what Jacob Mizorowski did last week with his 15 or so Ks and his complete game shutout and only allowing a hit. We're on with you, Atlanta Braves. And here's another thing. I'm a Baltimore Orioles fan. I host a late-night program here on Westwood One Sports Night. Everybody who has taken calls and bored up this show seems to love the L.A. Dodgers. Well, the Orioles are playing the Dodgers this weekend, and if you don't think at the run line plus 1.5 runs that I'm going to take the Baltimore Orioles to cover that against Roky Sasaki and the Dodgers, you're out your damn mind. Birds by a million at Dodger Stadium tomorrow night. So the Dodgers and the Braves, that is what we are on tomorrow night. Tempted to take Rhett Lauder as well against the New York Yankees. Oh, the Orioles against the Dodgers, if I misspoke there. Apologies. Rhett Lauder against Cam Schlittler of the Yankees might be something we look at as well. But no, baseball, we're on it. We have Bob Ryan that's going to join the program in just a little bit. He'll drop by in a half hour. You know him from the sports reporters and from around the horn back in the day. Hall of Fame sports writer from the Boston Globe. And the reason we're bringing Bob on, well, a lot of stuff going on in the NBA. The Knicks just had a victory parade in the Canyon of Heroes. And, well, the Celtics, speaking of Boston sports teams, the Celtics might be landing some guy named Giannis in the next week. We'll see ahead of the draft next Tuesday. But on Friday, June 19th, 2026, it'll be the 40-year anniversary of one of the more tragic events in the history of basketball. Lynn Bias was drafted on June 17th, 1986, shortly after one of the greatest NBA teams ever won the title, the 86 Celtics, just as good as it gets. And they had the number two pick. They took the star out of Maryland that many thought might have been better than Michael Jordan in the NBA, if you watched ACC basketball at that time. Taken number two overall by the Celtics, and then 2 days later, dead. Having a reaction to cocaine use that led to a lot of legislation and a lot of hand-wringing in this country. 40 years ago, that happened. And Bob Ryan will share his memories of Lynn Bias. From the Boston end of things, in covering that story, it's also a significant day. It's a holiday. It's Juneteenth as well. But also, that it marks the 20-year anniversary of my favorite team winning the Stanley Cup. The Carolina Hurricanes won June 19th, 2006. I'll never forget that date for that reason as well. The Hurricanes won the Cup earlier this week, so something worth bringing up. But Bob Ryan is going to be our guest in the next half hour or so. Before we get to him, Joe Burrow compared the 2026 Cincinnati Bengals to the 2019 LSU Tigers this week. Believe it or not, there is a case that Joe might be right on this one. And that case is next on Westwood One Sports Night.
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15: Yesterday at the World Cup, England beat Croatia 4-2. The English side is looking for their first World Cup win since 1966. In the expanded field of teams, this year's World Cup, finding a group of death is challenging, but Group L might be it. It feels like each World Cup as of late, England is one of the most talented rosters coming into the tournament, and yesterday was a great first result. I'm Chris Black.
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0: This is Westwood One Sports Night. Here's Josh Graham.
1: We've reached the point in the evening where Oliver Popular and Denton Day are going back and forth trying to master the college football equivalent of 82-0. Is it called 20-0 because that's the NFL version of it and college football is just an offshoot of it, or is it 16-0?
2: No, it's 16-0. And we keep, the two of us have gotten 14-2 like six times, but we've not gotten better than 14-2, and it's aggravating.
1: Okay. Because we're about to talk about one of the greatest college football teams of all time, the 2019 LSU Tigers, and what Joe Burrow had to say relative to the 2026 Cincinnati Bengals, can we try to run it? How many positions do we have to do for college football?
2: You got to do a lot. I don't know that we could run it because you got to put 12.
1: No, I don't think that we can do it. But you know what we're going to do instead? Just so we can turn what you guys are doing behind the scenes rather than working into content. Can we see who does better? Can we refresh it right now at the start of the segment so you guys have the same amount of time? And we figure out between you and Oliver Popular what your lineup looks like and who gets the better record?
2: We can definitely do that.
3: I'm game.
2: It's an easy one.
1: All right, Oliver, Denton, we're going to refresh our pages, and we're going to do this in 3, 2, 1. And let me know when your team is complete, and we'll see how you guys compared to each other and whether or not we agree with the assessment of whose team is better. In the meantime, Joe Burrow, not even casually, not even with subtlety, compared the 2026 Cincinnati Bengals to his LSU national champions in 2019. Here he was doing that earlier today.
4: You know, you go back and watch what I said before 2019 season at LSU. You know, I feel very similarly about this team. You know, I'm so excited to get started and get moving. And I wish we would ramp this right into training camp so we can continue to improve. Because I feel like, you know, there's so much greatness that we're going to be able to achieve this year. I'm just excited to get going.
1: The reaction to this has largely been clowning Joe Burrow. But frankly, believe it or not, it makes sense why Joe Burrow would compare these Bengals to that title team at LSU. Because rather than go back to what Joe Burrow said about that team prior to that season, how about let's just go back to the preseason rankings, what folks were saying about LSU going into that year. They weren't projected to make a national championship game. In fact, they weren't picked to win the SEC. They only received 5 of a possible 260 votes in the preseason poll in the SEC to win their division. So that team wasn't expected to be one of the greatest teams ever. That was a surprise. Joe Burrow wasn't expected to win the Heisman Trophy. Mel Kiper had him mocked to be a 6th-round pick prior to that year. So when you look at the Bengals, they're not favorites to win the AFC North. They have the 8th best odds to win the AFC, courtesy of our friends at DraftKings. Since only 7 teams make the postseason last we checked, odds makers are essentially saying Cincinnati's probably going to miss the playoffs. So they are being slept on. So why is Joe Burrow feeling confident in this year's team? Well, there is a case for it. They have a top 4 quarterback in the sport. That's what Joe Burrow is. When you look at the top of the NFL, the top tier, yes, we know Drake May and Matthew Stafford were the best quarterbacks last year in the MVP conversation. We understand. But the top 4 quarterbacks, talent-wise, in this game, it's Patrick Mahomes, Josh Allen, Lamar Jackson, and Joe Burrow. Unlike Lamar and Josh, he's been to a Super Bowl. and was leading in the final 3 minutes of that Super Bowl. Nearly won the damn thing for the Bengals. Joe Burrow, he has better weapons than all those elite quarterbacks, too. The Bengals, they were the only AFC North team that didn't make a coaching change this offseason. They chose stability in Zach Taylor, while the Browns, the Ravens, they made surprising moves. Off their head coach, Mike Tomlin, stepped down in Pittsburgh. So while they lost Trey Hendrickson to the division rival in Baltimore, no AFC North team made a bigger acquisition, both literally and figuratively, than Cincinnati adding Dexter Lawrence. They added Boy Mafa to that defensive front as well. And that's going to be impactful. But much like every other team in the AFC, the Bengals have key flaws you can point to. So this is generally how a segment like this works. You point to one team, you single out one team that could win the AFC, and then everybody gets mad at you pointing at the flaw that they clearly have, and then they start advocating for somebody else without recognizing the flaw that that team has. But every single one in the AFC has it. For the Ravens and Bills, this season, you're talking about first-time, first-year head coaches, Joe Brady and Jesse Minter. When does that ever result in winning a championship? Those quarterbacks have never broken through to the Super Bowl before, as we mentioned. In L.A., Justin Herbert hasn't won a playoff game. In Kansas City, it's injuries, it's age, it's a bad season they're coming off of. In New England, you get a cupcake schedule last year, now you get a difficult schedule. You lost key pieces. You have a horny coach. Allegedly. When you look at the Bengals' flaw, it's simply Joe Burrow's health. The O-line's decent. It's never been great. It still isn't great. And he's missed 16 games over the last three seasons. So when you're doing the calculus on the Bengals this year, if Joe Burrow is healthy, they can win the division. They could potentially go to the Super Bowl. If he isn't, they aren't even a playoff team. And maybe that's where they relate to 2019 LSU. With Joe Burrow, you can win it all. Without him, immense question marks. We're going to be joined in about a dozen minutes or so by the great Bob Ryan. Look forward to visiting with him. Boston Globe, you know him from Around the Horn and the Sports Reporters. Denton Day, Oliver Popular, how is your 16-0 going at the moment?
2: Not a great performance. Not thrilled on my end.
1: Okay. Do you want to rattle off the team before you tell us the record?
2: So at quarterback, I got Jared Goff. This kind of takes like his best season, so it's the 2017 season. I had Rajon Neal at running back, the 2013 season. Jordan Addison, a wide receiver from Pittsburgh, 2021.
1: Wow.
2: Love that one.
1: Biletnikoff winner.
2: Mm-hmm. Joe Haluni at tight end. Again, my tight end game is terrible. And then Brees Hall as a flex, the 2020 season. Alan Lazard, the 2016 season flex. That's my offense. Defense was James Pierce Jr., Jaleel Johnson, Cal Halliday from Michigan State, Kelvin Johnson from Kentucky. That one I got a little mark. It said he held me back, so damn it, Kelvin. Cameron Kitchens from Miami in 2022, and then Alton Robinson at Syracuse 2018 was my flex.
1: Wow. Okay, don't tell me the record. Let me see how that compares to Oliver's team. Oliver, let's go through the positions real quickly. Let's see how you did.
3: This one hurt because it was such an amazing start, and it just went so downhill so quick. I don't feel bad telling you it went downhill. You're probably still not going to guess the record. So my first two were 2014 Marcus Mariota.
1: Okay.
3: And 2012 DeAnthony Thomas.
1: Wow.
3: As someone grew up with the Pac-12, I was ecstatic. My next role is wide receiver Nick Easley out of Iowa. Any takers? No? Yeah, no. We have, actually, this one I was excited about. Andrew Corliss, Penn State. He was pretty good there, tight end. This was a good role. Dante Foreman, 2016 when they won the, what was it, the Peach Bowl with Sam Ehlinger?
1: Mm-hmm.
3: Orange Bowl?
1: One Texas? Of those.
3: Alex Collins, God rest his soul, got him 2013 Arkansas. He was pretty solid. I mean, for the options, he was the, by far the best. I got Cassius Howell on defense a year too early, unfortunately.
1: Oof.
3: I got J.C. Horn a year too early on defense.
1: Oh, my goodness. South Carolina.
3: Yeah. So the years just didn't match up. I did get Montez Sweat in 17 from Mississippi State. He was great. I don't want to say this incorrectly. If I do, I apologize. Chibuzi Onwuka out of Boston College. Actually, pretty solid numbers for a D-tackle. And then, if you can believe it, a 2019 linebacker from Indiana is what held me back. Raekwon Jones, 55 tackles, only one sack. So, yeah.
1: Wait, what was the Boston College year? Was it Ezeraku?
3: No, his last name's Onwuka. His last name's Onwuka. Oh. Chibuzi, either... I believe it's Chibuzi Onwuka. I could, again, I apologize.
1: I love Chibuzi. Puts out big hits. Okay, let me try to guess the records. I'm going to say that you got a 10-6.
3: Who's you? Me?
1: Yes.
3: No, 9-7.
1: And I'm going to guess D-Day got 10-6.
2: No, I got 13-3.
1: Yeah, I thought his team was better, but I was trying to be nice.
3: That's the first time I've ever gotten less than 10 wins.
2: Yeah, I didn't know you could get less than 10 wins, honestly.
3: The overall defensive rating was 71.
1: You didn't show up when it mattered most.
3: Again, if you brightest. Can believe it, a 2019 Indiana linebacker held me back. If you can believe it.
1: The lights, I believe it. The lights were bright, and you didn't rise to the occasion.
3: They gave stats, too. It's the 18,774th highest score of the day out of 19,709 runs.
1: Oh, that's... I appreciate you and your humility.
3: Yeah.
1: That's one of your best features. It is. I am super excited... Now that I know that there's a college basketball edition of this, I think it's called 31-0. Talking about regular season record, I think that's what it's called. One of you guys could correct me if I'm wrong, if it's a different title.
3: I think it's 40-0, assuming that you make
1: it. Is it 40-0?
3: Yeah, because the bit is, you know, 20 games an entire season, you win the Super Bowl, 16 for college, etc.
1: Got it. That would make sense. So happy that that's the case. Also, for those who watch, by the way, make sure you're subscribed to the YouTube channel, to the podcast feed as well, Westwood One Sports Tonight, on Apple Podcasts and Spotify. You can also watch the show in addition to listening to it. Hundreds choose to watch that way. And however and wherever you listen or watch, greatly appreciate that. It's always pointed out by... enjoyment of Gatorade Zero. I get the 24-pack from Costco. Trying something different during this segment. Somebody passed along to me a container of Skittles Wild Cherry artificial like flavoring for water bottles. And I'm giving that a try. It's not making my tongue turn red, but it has the water turn red. And it's a good flavor. If you like Skittles, see, I'm about it. I'm all about it. I'm a pro Skittle. Sour Skittles, preferably, if I had to choose between. I don't know if this is controversial at all, D-Day. I don't know if you're a chocolate candy guy or if you prefer the sweet and sour type of candies. I'm on the latter end of the spectrum there.
2: I'm an equal opportunity candy enthusiast.
1: Equal? Come on, there has to be one you like more. If you're at the gas station or the convenience store and you see the candy section, are you grabbing chocolate or are you grabbing?
2: No, if I'm at the gas station, it's usually going to be something sour, sweet, fruity, what have you. I can go chocolate too.
1: Don't get me wrong, I don't discriminate either, but I am about the sour candy. Game changers in that regard. Bob Ryan, don't want to keep him waiting much longer. Legendary sports columnist. He reflects on the passing of Lynn Bias 40 years later to the day. tells us whether or not it's feasible for the Celtics to add Giannis Antetokounmpo and gives us some historical perspective on the Knicks celebrating their first championship in 53 years with their victory parade today. The legend, Bob Ryan, joins us next.
0: 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Will the Buccaneers get a deal done with the franchise QB or risk a distraction hovering over Tampa Bay all season? Westwood One Sports.
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13: Here's your 96.7 FM, 1670 AM, The Zone weatherology forecast. Clear skies overnight with lows around 53. West winds 5 to 10 miles an hour. Highs level off around 76 Friday. Chance of thunderstorms Friday night. Lows level off around 56. High temperatures reach up to 77 Saturday under mainly sunny skies. 72 Sunday. Rain showers likely. Currently, it's 52 degrees. I'm staff meteorologist Megan Mulford on The Zone.

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0: This is Westwood One Sports Night. Here's Josh Graham.
1: What a treat it is to be joined by the legendary sports writer from the Boston Globe, Bob Ryan. You've also known his work from the sports reporters around the horn way back then. And he is an inductee in the National Sports Media Association's Hall of Fame. Bob, let's start by leaning into your historical perspective. 40 years ago, on June 19th, 1986, the basketball world lost Len Bias. You were, of course, covering the Celtics for the Boston Globe at the time. What is the most vivid memory you have from that draft night and what followed a couple of days later?
2: He managed to get to Boston by late afternoon. Remember, the draft was at noon in those days, and in New York. And he came to Boston with relatives. I don't know if it was his father or uncle or grandma or whatever. And I was working with local radio at Time. I was part of the show that day and part of the group that was interviewing him. So I can remember sitting there interviewing him, and he was wearing a gray suit and a Celtics hat, beaming. It was all positive. It was all wonderful. And looking at his beaming relatives behind him. And that was my last image that I personally had of Len Bias. The next morning, I was preparing to go to my office. And it was, I don't know, 9:30, 10 o'clock, whatever, in the morning. And as I was getting in my car, my then 16-year-old son, 15, going on 16 at the time, came running out of the house. Dad, Len Bias is dead. What? I had no idea what was going on, naturally. And I forget. So I then drove to the, rather than going to my office, I went to the Celtics office. That's my story with that. It was stunning. Now I had actually seen him play. I don't know what I was doing in Durham, but I was in Durham at Cameron, and the night he dropped 40 on the Blue Devils, and I had a pretty good personal feel for what he could be.
1: Golden age of ACC basketball. A lot of people forget that he didn't go number one in that draft. Brad Daugherty from North Carolina did.
2: Yeah, Daugherty.
1: I forget the NC State kid that went three. Was it Washburn? Who was it who went number three?
2: It was Washburn. One other, you know, the only other thing I can contribute. In the run-up to the draft, we interviewed coaches of the many prospective high picks, because the Celtics own that tremendous pick. They had that number two pick. And so we knew they were going to get a good player. And we interviewed, everybody. Well, we interviewed Lefty. And I can still hear Lefty. One thing Lefty said about Len Bias. Quote, Leonard's only vice is ice cream, unquote. Put that in your head when you think about Len Bias.
1: Crazy. Lefty Drizel, the legend at Maryland. We're being joined by Bob Ryan, the Boston Globe legendary sports writer, columnist emeritus here on Westwood One Sports Night. Now, again, we look at this reflecting. Considering the Celtics in 86, you said they had that draft pick. They had just won the title with arguably the franchise's greatest team ever. You couldn't have forecasted then how quickly the East would shift, the Detroit Pistons a few years after that, into the dominant Jordan and the Bulls. But as you reflect upon the impact of Len Bias's passing now, how much of the NBA's history do you think is different if he's able to suit up for the Celtics?
2: Number one, there was a very good chance that the Celtics beat the Lakers in 87. They needed another player, as it turned out. They had Walton went down, never played 10 games the whole year, was useless, frankly, in that year. And they had other injuries, and they needed another player, and he could have been that other player. As it is, they took the Lakers six games, and even though they were very, very short on personnel. And who knows, number one. And then he would have been a mainstay. What a thing that would have been. Now, my only question about the what if about – or if they had biases, sooner or later, he wouldn't be coming off the bench. He would have going to have to, you know, the agent would be agitating, the father would be agitating, his next door neighbor would be agitating, you know, what they're going to do. they would have had to come to some decision. I don't know what that ever would have been. But anyway, it's all speculative. Never happened anyway. I'll just say he would have been enough, I think, to get them by the Lakers that year. That start with that, and then you go from there.
1: By the way, meant to ask, you said you didn't go into the office that day. You learned he died. You went to the Celtics building. What do you remember about what that vibe was like?
2: Well, somber, naturally, stunning. That's about all. I don't remember any specifics whatsoever.
1: Did you see Red Auerbach?
2: I probably did, I would think. And Red was shaken because, and this was personal to Red, only because he was a D.C. kid. And Red was a friend, Red liked Lefty. Red was, you know, Red was a D.C. resident. He had been a D.C. resident since he went to GW in the 1940-ish and lived all the time. He coached and was general managed and was president of Celtics. His full-time off-season home was Washington, D.C. And he was extremely proprietary to everything Washington, D.C. Washington, D.C., restaurants, ball players, everything. And this killed, this hurt. This was the most painful thing imaginable. That the kid from D.C. was the one involved.
1: Bob Ryan's with us here, Westwood One Sports Night. One of the best basketball writers ever, as far as I see it, and especially for the NBA. And I'd be remiss not to ask you while we got you here. In New York City, it was an image many were skeptical we'd ever see again. Earlier today, the Knicks rode through the Canyon of Heroes as 2026 NBA champs. What did you find most special about watching this New York basketball team?
2: They played the game, quote unquote, the right way. They were about winning. They were about sacrifice. They were about hit the open man. They were about digging deep for going after loose balls. They played basketball. They played proper basketball, and they had this year, because of the machinations, they wound up with some depth and they could hurt you in many different ways. They are a very worthy champion. There is, from a basketball standpoint, there is absolutely nothing you can't admire about them. They play the game beautifully. I've been on their case for 2 years. That roster assembly that Leon Rose has put together is masterful, and you know, he made a lot of interesting decisions. There are a lot of complicated moves in terms of three-way trade and this and that, but he got them all done and put together a really good basketball team. So I'm going to look at it that way. That they're admirable, and I picked up on them last year and thought that they were a team on the move and somebody you should keep your eye on. And so everything that transpired this year, but whoever could have foreseen a team that could win in the way that they won, continually coming from huge deficits and overcoming bad starts and pulling together all the way they did time after time after time. We've never seen, you know, anything quite like that. I don't remember anything like that.
1: How far do you have to go to risk overstatement with this team and talking about, some say, greatest New York basketball team, Jalen Brunson, saying greatest Nick? Like, how far do you have to go before you start, like, questioning, all right, are we overstating here?
2: It's inevitable that that these discussions will take place, because that's the climate that we live in. It's not 1975. We didn't have the proliferation of talk shows or anything like that in those days. Some of these topics weren't relevant. But naturally, people are going to want to compare them to the 70 and 73 Knicks. It's their one frame of reference. And the game is so different. The 3-point has totally distorted the game and changed it. A completely different game. So it's fruitless to try to compare who would have beaten whom, because they would have been playing different games. Although I will say this, there was a guy on the 73 Knicks that was made for this game, made for it. And I remember when he was playing going, my God, where is he shooting from? Jerry Lucas. Jerry Lucas would have been a devastating 3-point shooter. Devastating. So he was shooting threes when there were no threes. It would have been a wonderful thing. Now, as far as Brunson's role in their pantheon, he's had a couple of phenomenal, you know, he's had coming off a spectacular playoffs, a all-pro year, a run since he's come there. He's been tremendous. He's not the greatest Nick yet, okay? Let's hold off on that. Let him have a few more years. Walt Frazier is Mr. Nick. Walt Frazier, who's still around, he's a Nick icon, all those years as a broadcaster, He's my man to associate. He's the greatest, Nick. But has Brunson got a chance to rip that title away from him? Yeah, keep doing it, kid. And the argument, it'll be hard to argue against you.
1: I can't remember.
2: You say that.
1: I can't remember if this is a conversation we had at a various like winery sports bar or something, or if it was an on-air conversation that we had talking about the sports that you can in some way accurately compare era to era. The baseball stats are still very much the same today as they were decades and decades ago. So that's a natural comp point. Football, I think, is a sport, if I remember correctly, you said it's probably the most different because of how you got one 300 pounder on a Super Bowl champion 50 years ago, and now there are a couple dozen on them on a team.
2: Right.
1: I forget basketball. I thought, if memory serve, you thought basketball was a sport that was more comparable than people think.
2: Well, that's before, I don't know what year that would have been. Obviously, it's no longer true. The three-point shot has completely altered the nature of the game at every level. As I say, it's distorted the game at every level. And every 8-year-old kid thinks he's Steph Curry or wants to be Steph Curry, who is the most influential player of the 20th century. We can go over who were influential players to influence all of basketball in the 20th. I said 20th, I meant 21st. Hank Lissetti with the one-hander and Kenny Sailors or whoever you want to give credit for the jump shot, and Russell for putting the block shot as an art form and changing the nature of what a center could and should be. And then Elgin Baylor invented individual basketball that still exists today that did not really exist before him. And now it's Steph Curry. And with the three-pointer and of course Caitlin Clark too, so it's a different game now. So whatever was true then, it ain't true now. It's just not. I mean, I'll give you a wonderful example. One day, I don't know, there was before game two or three or whatever, but I happened to flip on to NBA TV in preparation for the game that night, and I thank God I got there in time. They were showing a half hour worth of highlights from 1976. Six-game series, the Celtics and the Suns, and including the epic, famous triple overtime game five. And the nature of the game was so vastly different. Occasional three, maybe, but, inside out, fast breaks, beautifully orchestrated fast breaks, ball moving around side to side. It was the nature of how to play the game was offensive. It was very different. And I think even more entertaining. You had inside pivot play, of course. And Celtics had Dave Cowens. And the big takeaway I got, Josh, of individual play that I should be remembered, how good Alvin Adams was that young as a rookie. And he was a young rookie, too. He had a wonderful series. He was really a tremendous player. People forget about Alvin Adams. But anyway, the game is so different.
1: Yeah, you're talking about
2: it.
1: You're talking about 76. Yeah, you're talking about 76. Last night, for whatever reason, we went back to some of the scores in the 2005 finals between the Pistons and Spurs. Game one, Spurs 84, Pistons 69. Yeah. Game seven, Spurs 81, Pistons 74. So it's not even.
2: Yeah, no, well, wait a minute. That game was a reversion to the old thing. And yes, we had an era, I called it the dead ball era, in which the scores were low. I think if you look closely, there was a finals in which nobody scored 100 or only one team did in that era.
1: It was that final. It was there was one team that scored 100 points out of the two teams in the seven games.
2: Well, that's because the nature of the game was walk it up, and I call it was Frady Cat basketball by coaches who were happier when their team did not have the ball than when it did. And that was the whole era. That Bulls era, by the way, their lasting legacy is nil. And that, by the way, was Michael and nothing. Michael and that's it. They didn't leave any team legacy that we can sink our teeth into. But there were people like guys you wouldn't believe that wouldn't shoot the ball. Larry Brown was a culprit, believe it or not. And of course Jerry Sloan, was a culprit. There were others. That was a different world. Thank God. And that was a dead era. I remember us grilling David Stern in the 94 and 95 finals about these terrible games. And he said, well, you guys like 1-0 baseball games and 14-7 football games. And, maybe so. But, it was a terrible era. And thank God we got away from that.
1: Yeah, or golf tournaments where the winning score might be one under par. I don't want to get into all the stuff.
2: Well, you may have that. Don't expect anything different this week.
1: That's right. Let's close with.
2: I mean,
1: this.
2: I'll go with the over under. It'll be one plus one. I'm serious.
1: Yeah, I wouldn't bet against you. Bob Ryan is the legendary sports writer from the Boston Globe, and we've known you from your time with the Sports Reporters as well. Let's view this in a way as a parting shot. The Boston Celtics, rumored to be in the mix for Giannis. How much or how little does this make sense to you?
2: I'm such a mixed feeling on this. I'm in no hurry to give away Brown. And I know he said a dumb thing about this is my most favorable, memorable year. You know, he never should have said it because he should have known people would not take that the right way after you just lost a 3-1 lead in the finals. And it sounds much too selfish. You know, because he had a great year when they didn't have Tatum, blah, blah, blah. Okay. I just give him the old talking to. Giannis, I wish I could be sure that he would be showing up for you healthy and ready to play when it matters. You know, he misses a lot of games. He hasn't had great playoffs the last few years when he's been in them, going all the way back to 21, you know. And I know he brings a different dimension and he brings something that they could use. I don't doubt that. I'm not going to cry if they don't make the deal. I'm not going to go threaten to jump off a bridge if they do. You know, I'll say, okay, I because one reason being, in Brad I trust. And I might come down to this, Josh. Whatever Brad Stevens does, I'm going to nod my head and say, okay, I'm okay with that. So I'm serious. He's proven himself to be too solid, too smart, too savvy. And so if Brad wants to do it, all right, fine.
1: Bob Ryan, it's so great to have you on this national venture. You mentioned briefly WEEI. We appreciate our friends in Boston out that way and the 300 markets we're in across the country. I hope we can do this again sometime soon because you're the best. Really appreciate it.
2: Well, as they say, Josh, you know where to find me.
1: We will put this show to bed next on Westwood One Sports Night.
0: The U.S. men's national team looks to go 2-0 in group play when they take on Australia. Can the Americans win two games in group play for the first time since the original World Cup nearly a century ago? We'll find out Friday. Westwood One Sports.
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0: Graham.
1: Missed opportunity not playing 40-0 with Bob Ryan. Every year, Bob Ryan and I would hang out in the summer, and it's a dinner, the National Sports Media Association's awards weekend, and we would have a trivia night, and whoever was on Bob Ryan's team would win every year. Case in point example, we're at the Final Four in New Orleans 4 years ago, and I'm doing some research for a show. And D-Day, I pulled a stat that every single championship team in college basketball dating back to the 40s had a player, and it was a specific year in the 40s, had a player that was selected in the first 30 picks of the draft. So if you don't have essentially what now is a first-round pick on your team, you're probably not going to win the national championship. I tell Bob Ryan this stat, and what does Bob do? Bob starts rattling off the first six or seven picks of the 1946 or whatever draft it was, because that's how much ball Bob Ryan knows. So, could have used his help in 40-0. You know what? Before we put the show to bed, I'm going to give it one last run. 40-0. See how it goes. See what we're able to do with it.
2: Do you want to inform some of the people?
1: You guys can help me with this too.
2: Because there's a motivation factor for
1: you. So 40-0, for those who don't know, is you try to pick a basketball lineup and you have one re-rack and they give you a team in a certain era. I'm inspired because while we were talking to Bob Ryan, D-Day was proud of the fact he went 32-2. So ever since we got done talking with Bob Ryan, I've been trying to beat 32-2, and the best I've gotten is 30-4. Haven't been able to do it. So I think as a show right now, because this is a collective, we don't need separation amidst the show. How about we try right now to do a 40-0 together? See who the best players that we could take are. And Oliver Popular, what was the best record you had so far?
3: 30-4.
1: 30-4. Okay. So let's give this one go, and we'll see what our record is. We could decide together who we play with. I'm trying to filibuster and pull this thing up real quickly. Okay. I have it here. Villanova 2014 through 2018. Brunson.
2: I think I know a guy. He's very
1: Any
2: popular
1: objections?
2: At the moment.
3: No, that was exactly who I was thinking.
1: All right, we're going to go with Jalen Brunson. Next rack. Notre Dame 2008 to 2012. Pat Connaughton's a choice, but Notre Dame won the ACC in 2015. So let's not do that. By the way, Westwood One Sports, your home for the Final Four. That's why we're doing college basketball here. Also, we just know ball that way. I'm leaning re-rack.
3: My Notre Dame knowledge Notre is Dame. That 2015
1: this
3: season.
1: Early on. Yes.
2: Rack it.
1: So I'm leaning re-rack. Rack it. We got Indiana 2008 through 2012. This is pre-Cody Zeller, but we got Oladipo.
2: I was about to say, that's Oladipo.
3: But that wasn't his, like, 2013 was his prime year, right? Was he good his first year as well? Like, that good?
2: They didn't really have
1: Oladipo,
2: anyone else that was great.
1: Yeah, I would. Oh, I think the play might be. Well, you're right. Cody Zeller would have been like 2015. Probably would have been
3: another
1: peak time to get Cody Zeller.
3: Didn't they have another big?
1: But
3: time?
1: I might be getting him mixed up with Kaminsky.
3: Wait, Eric Gordon,
1: who went to Wisconsin?
3: No,
1: Eric Gordon.
3: He went to Indiana.
1: He's there. I think Eric Gordon's the play.
3: Yeah,
1: that's who we're talking about. Okay, so we're going to do Eric Gordon because that's the right play. We're going to have him shooting guard or small forward, guys?
2: Shooting guard.
3: Shooting guard.
1: Shooting guard. All right. Next rack. Minnesota 2011 through 2015.
2: Oh, wrecked.
3: Yeah, that's going to upset the score.
1: Ralph Sampson III went from Georgia Tech to Minnesota. I remember him. But this is where things get difficult, guys.
3: Didn't they have one?
1: We have to make decisions between Joe Coleman or Rodney Williams.
3: Didn't they have one team that made the tournament that was pretty good? And it had like a big man on that team who was solid?
1: I love how Denton knew immediately. Wrecked.
2: I mean, like, they're just teams that are, when you spin them, you're like, oh, Minnesota in the mid-2010s? Great. When they were awful and the Big Ten was awful? Love it.
1: I'm going to go Rodney Williams. Small.

0: Jackson over Luke May. Justin Jackson. We went 24-10, guys.
1: That works.
2: Thank you, Minnesota.
0: By the way, Rodney Williams did average 12-6. But by the way, both those guys averaged 12-6, the two players that I chose. So I don't think it was that terrible. I think we deserve better than 24-10. How about you subscribe to our podcast and to our YouTube channel, Westwood One Sports Night? We'd appreciate that. Bob Ryan, appreciate him dropping by. We're going to be joined by JP Della Camera tomorrow, leading voice on U.S. soccer, reacting to USA Australia. To close out today's show, let's put this show to bed.
2: So you're a movie guy. How hype are we for Toy Story 5?
0: It's a big summer for movies because Toy Story 5's out. The Odyssey. You had these massive movies take off. Obsession, namely Backrooms. Those were surprises.
2: Next week.
0: And I don't think Supergirl was on the radar screen. There's one more movie I am forgetting though.
2: Spider-Man
0: is big. Oh, Disclosure Day was last Friday, the Steven Spielberg movie. So it really is a big movie, kind of for whatever your taste is. Big summer for movies.
2: So you're gonna watch
0: Toy
2: Story 5?
0: That's not what you're talking about here, though, is it?
2: No, it was actually exactly what I'm talking about, because I can't believe there's five Toy Stories.
0: I like the premise. I like the premise because apparently the villain is like the iPad screen. So this seems to be like an anti-technology for kids, maybe anti-AI type of a movie.
2: Well, the villain is whoever gave Woody a bald spot. Like, why was that one necessary? And I mean, bald is beautiful. Welcome to the team, Woody. But, I mean,
0: did this touch close to home?
2: He's an action figure.
0: A little bit.
2: I was like, what does he need a bald spot for?
0: Donovan Klingon, Alex Caraban, Tristan Newton, Stefan Castle.
2: You're going to be up until like 4 a.m. just playing this nonstop.
0: Is Steph Castle the play? Or do I go, man, Liam McNeely put up some numbers too. This is a problem. You guys put me on this. I didn't even know really it was a thing until you brought it to my feet here.
2: It was going to find
0: you. Because 24-10 is not the way you go out. 24-10 is not the way you want to go out.
2: What is the acceptable way to go out?
0: And I don't plan to go out. 30 and something, probably. You think Drake Toll can go 30-4 on 40-0? Riddle me that.
2: I'm going to say no, he cannot.
0: Addie Bates
2: might have a chance. Addie Bates would destroy it at 162-0. You put her on the baseball one, she's going 161-1, guaranteed.
0: Do they even have that for baseball?
2: I'm sure. I mean, if they have it for college football, college basketball, they got to have one for baseball.
0: I don't like the team that I just put together, so I'm not going to share what the record is because there's 10 seconds left in this show. I'm going to put Cameron Johnson as my power forward, 29-5.
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12: Joe Burrow at Bengals mandatory minicamp yesterday said that this Bengals team reminds him the LSU team before the 2019 season. The 2019 LSU Tigers went 15-0. They won the national championship. Burrow won the Heisman Trophy and threw 60 touchdown passes. The only thing that matters to Cincinnati's success is keeping Burrow upright and healthy. I'm Chris Fleck.
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21: 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Unbelievable.
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20: Trackhouse Racing owner Justin Marks is joining fellow retirees Jimmy Johnson and Brendan Gaughan in the NASCAR Craftsman Truck Series ranks at Naval Base Coronado Friday night. The Californian shared what prompted the run with Spire Motorsports.
24: My career has been mostly road racing, and I've done a lot of these temporary street circuits. 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

0: Well, hey there, everybody. Good morning. George Jones says it best. It's finally Friday, and I think that there's nothing sweeter than a Friday in the summertime before a nice summer weekend. Kylie Allen along with you this morning on the Midwest Farm Report. Boy, oh boy, let me tell you, I'm super excited about this morning's lineup ahead of Father's Day weekend. We're going to get that Compeer Financial Ag Weather Forecast update. Make sure that we can plan our Father's Day barbecues accordingly. And of course, I want to see your Father's Day plans. Go ahead and send me a text at 877-301-FARM. Again, 877-301-3276 to tell me what's going on outside your window and what your plans are for this Father's Day weekend. Sticking with that general trend of barbecue, protein is always a huge thing that we're putting down on the grill. There's a trend where consumers are reaching more and more for meat snacks. That update will be coming your way soon from Abby Prinz-Groves, one of our friends, a livestock economist at CoBank. And now, since I'm sitting in the big chair, I want to recount everything June. We're about halfway through the month. That means that on top of Father's Day this weekend, we can recount all things Wisconsin FFA convention and make sure we don't miss any extra opportunities that we have left to celebrate June Dairy Month. Before we dive into everything that this hour has in store, we're going to send it up to our friends in Eau Claire. They've got an update with the Wisconsin Farm Bureau President Brad Olson on their recent roundtable discussions. Jill, take it away.
1: So many of our farm organizations are busy year around. And I'm Jill Welke from the northern end of the world's longest barn in Eau Claire. And I always like to get an update from the Wisconsin Farm Bureau Federation. And I have the president of that organization in Brad Olson. And you've been busy taking part in some roundtables that can have an impact on all of us. Which one was the first one you'd like to chat about?
2: Well, again, thank you for having me, Jill. Always good to give an update to you guys. So in late April, Secretary Brooke Rollins was in the Onalaska La Crosse area, had the opportunity to sit on the round table there with approximately eight other farmers from around the state. What we talked about was labor and the need for labor in Wisconsin. If that need is on, you know, a dairy farm, a crop farm, a lot of our co-ops are using outside labor now. So a considerable amount of time spent on discussing that with the secretary. Then also strengthening the dairy margin coverage program to include things like transportation, fuel, you know, those non-traditional costs, mineral, that kind of thing. It was the secretary's first time in Wisconsin, traveling to Wisconsin, and we had about, I suppose, 70 or 80 people, and it was just a really good chance for farmers to sit down at the table, nothing scripted, could talk about anything you wanted to, and have, you know, somebody of that caliber as far as in the federal administration in our state listening to the boots on the ground people.
1: And talking about those boots on the ground, you mentioned labor right out the gate. The sentiment of the cost or availability, what was the biggest takeout from the discussion?
2: Look at a lot of southern states and even some midwestern states, H-2A workers are prevalent. They can get them pretty much anytime they want at any number. Once you start to look at dairy and even outside of agriculture, construction, you know, housekeeping, hotels, those types of things, that's year-round labor. And the need for us to come up with a plan for year-round labor is massive. Again, it isn't, a lot of it is the dairy industry, but at the end of the day, agriculture is the number three user of year-round labor in the nation. So just the ability to have that discussion to hopefully get something going, as we see now, Congressman G.T. Thompson from Pennsylvania has put out a draft of some year-round labor that we're going to take a look at and see how that could possibly benefit everybody.
1: And you were also part of another roundtable that had a little bit more to do with our food in the U.S. What was that one all about, and who was that with?
2: HHS Secretary RFK in Chippewa Falls a couple weeks ago. Again, had the opportunity to sit down with about eight other farmers from around the state and discuss that. In that one, there was a wide topic, but, you know, everywhere from making sure that we could label, you know, that only milk was labeled as milk, a big thing for Wisconsin dairy producers, to processing, but also then rural health care. If that's from the mental health side of things or just the need for expanded health care in rural areas of not just Wisconsin, but the nation. A crisis today in many places and only a crisis that's going to keep getting worse in rural America. So a discussion of that, and there again, to be able to have those discussions with high-ranking officials in the White House is always a good thing. If them or their staff takes just one or two things away from it, that somebody in that roundtable says, we have done what we could do. So again, about 80 to 90 people at the Secretary Kennedy meeting.
1: And have you heard anything specific that they are doing in Washington when it comes to the discussions that you had at this roundtable?
2: So I think probably the biggest thing that was said at the roundtables as far as what's going to happen is that it looks like the Health and Human Services division is going to look at expanding the roles and where they're giving money out to do some mental health counseling and work and treatment and just expand what that is. Now, it wasn't really stated where that expansion was, but going into some maybe what we would consider traditional and non-traditional methods. So, again, trying something new. You know, you never know if it works, but anytime you try something new, there's a chance, right? And so I think that was encouraging that they're looking at new ways, and not necessarily new ways, proven ways, but expanding what is working across the country.
1: And you mentioned earlier that these roundtables weren't scripted. So you had your people sitting around, and were they able to really talk about what was on their mind?
2: They really were. There was no forward contact with these government officials. You came in, you sat down, and you said whatever was on your mind. They have staff taking notes, staff taking, you know, your talking points if you wanted to give it to them. So totally unscripted. They had no idea what it was you were gonna say. Again, Secretary Rollins, it's gonna be something on agriculture, crops, right? Secretary Kennedy, it's gonna be a little more on, you know, on maybe on the health, the medicine side, but absolutely, in no way were we given any talking points or anything like that to ask a question of, you know, this or that. It was whatever it was that was on your mind is what you were able to talk about.
1: And we're visiting with the Wisconsin Farm Bureau Federation President Brad Olson. Let's talk National Economic Council. Is that something that you're part of, and what are we going to learn about?
2: We were asked the first part of April to have a phone call with the White House National Economic Council. So there was four of us on the call with them. It's always good as an organization where you can sit down and have a discussion with the people who have the ear of the people in the White House, right? They said we were the first organization that they had reached out to. They had some questions. We were talking to three of their top people. Interestingly enough, they wanted to talk about federal milk marketing orders a certain amount. Again, in that meeting, again, we pushed that labor was important, but also that markets, you know, if that's domestic or international markets for not just dairy, but all of our agriculture products and expanding those markets, again, if they're, you know, domestic or international, having those markets expand is always good for agriculture. It's good for the country. And again, to be able to sit down with people that high up in the government that have the ear of the people who have the ear of the president and get our views and our thoughts across to them is always a good day.
1: from the national level down to the state level. Wisconsin Farm Bureau Federation is always working hard to take care of our farmers. What's on the agenda when it comes to the state level?
2: So we're going to be looking at starting a farmer wellness committee that's going to be probably pretty heavily to the mental health side of things, but not just mental health. We have 9 districts across the state, 1 member from each of those districts, 2 at-large members from around the state. We'll be starting sometime in July, probably approved here at the June board meeting shortly, for our members to be able to sit down and have those discussions, send ideas, emails, texts back and forth to each other. And I always believe that when we have our members working on issues, that's when we're at our best. When our members in the countryside who are dealing with issues day in, day out, if that's the new Farmer Wellness Committee, if it's the Dairy Committee, you know, whatever it is, when our members are working on something, success usually follows. We're a grassroots organization run by our members, so we always want to hear from our members.
1: Always opening the door for those conversations at the Wisconsin Farm Bureau Federation with President Brad Olson. He's always got his listening ears on as long as you get the right phone number. And I'm Jill Welke from the northern end of the world's longest barn right here in Eau Claire.
3: 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Stay tuned as Ag Meteorologist Stu Muck gives you the latest forecast in just moments, right here on the Midwest Farm Report.
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0: Well, say, I don't know if it's that full cup of coffee that I have or if it's maybe some good sleep, but I'm having a regular party here in the studio this morning. It seems only fitting to invite our friend, ag meteorologist Stu Muck, along with us. Stu, am I going to get to carry this party into the weekend outside or inside?
10: I think you're going to be good for outside, although there will be a little rain chance, even very late today, late afternoon in northwest Wisconsin, tonight, almost anywhere else, and it's not going to be that much. We're talking a tenth of an inch or two. That's about all. And otherwise, the weekend really looks good. I think some really great temperatures are going to be in store. We do need to talk about a weather system towards Sunday that may bring some rain, especially, maybe the southern third of Wisconsin could see some showers as we move on towards Sunday midday afternoon. I don't think that'll ruin Father's Day, but there may be a little rain. I know for mine, I just as soon have a nap on that day. So, hey, maybe it works. There's a cool front trying to build in out of the northwest today on the northwest edge of Minnesota. That's where there's rain. West central, northwest Minnesota, eastern Nebraska, a band of showers from western to southeast parts of South Dakota too. Far and away should mean a beautiful start to the day all around the Badger State. Plenty of sunshine, a nice way to start, but the clouds build in. And like I talked about, in western Wisconsin, oh, draw that line from around Black River Falls to Eau Claire and up to Hayward and Park Falls. You may see a little scattered shower develop toward mid or later this afternoon. That rain chance then spreads through the state tonight as that cool front slides through. In fact, the cool front should exit southeast Wisconsin by really early tomorrow morning. And that should be the end of any rain talk around Wisconsin. And, you know, a tenth of an inch, maybe a couple of tenths in the southern part of the state. That's going to be about all. So that little front just slides on through. We get a nighttime shower. Another sunny, great day for Saturday. Then I talked about it. That organized system that's going to pass to our south, well, they're going to see a lot more rain off to the south. We'll see that develop already tomorrow to our southwest, and it will push east and may graze southern Wisconsin with some rain. And I'm talking Sunday that there may be some quarter to half inch amounts of rain, Madison to Milwaukee and a little further north. So no doubt we are going to have a more wet end to the weekend in southern Wisconsin. You get up toward Highway 29 and north on Sunday, I expect sunshine and great temps. So northern Wisconsin should stay dry with this one, but it does pass away. Back to Monday with some sunshine, Tuesday as well. Later Tuesday toward Wednesday, that rain chance returns. A few more scattered showers becoming a possibility at that time. Not going to talk about, you know, being flooded out or anything like that. None of the rain this weekend, including today, is going to be all that heavy. And then those temperatures hold on in the mid-70s. Yeah, I know we should be talking about 80s for normals in some parts of the state. We'll stay a little cool even into next week. I'll have forecast details after this.
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0: Well, Stu, I like what I'm hearing so far. Tell me what else we've got.
10: Well, let's talk about the Compeer Financial Ag Weather Forecast. With some sunshine today, clouds develop, and there is that rain chance from the west already mid or late afternoon, spreading south through the nighttime. Temps today ought to be in the low and mid-70s, just a little cooler than normal, with a northwest wind at 5 to 10. That shower chance in south and eastern Wisconsin later tonight should end as we head toward daybreak tomorrow. Nighttime temps in the mid-50s, as west winds will be at 5 to 10. Back to sunny skies tomorrow, mid and upper 70s with a west breeze. Sunday, some sunshine north, clouds develop south with that rain chance in about the southern third of the state Sunday afternoon. Still in the low to mid 70s for highs, Kylie, and I expect we talk those mid 70s with sun for Monday.
0: Well, hey, enjoy your weekend there, Stu. We'll catch up with you on Monday.
10: 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Have a great day.
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4: So I wanted to talk with you and your mom today, Lily, because some people at school have noticed changes going on with you, and we're concerned.
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4: Some of your friends, teachers. It sounds like you've lost interest in a lot of things lately. 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
4: 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So what do you say? 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
4: So I wanted to talk with you and your mom today, Lily. Because some people at school have noticed changes going on with you. And we're concerned.
5: Like what? Who?
4: Some of your friends, teachers. It sounds like you've lost interest in a lot of things lately. You're hanging with new friends.
5: So?
4: So, individually, maybe those things are no big deal. But taken together, and then the incident the other day, you were with Derek when he was caught selling marijuana.
5: Yeah, he was selling it.
6: 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But we care about you and want to know what's going on.
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11: We're taking to the skies and looking at the evolving world of high-tech agriculture. While drones are becoming a common sight over our fields, ensuring these small aircraft is a whole different ballgame than your standard farm policy. We're sitting down with Eric Greening to break down the risks and regulations of an agriculture drone. Eric joins us from Family Insurance Center. He says drones are very new in the insurance world. Insurance companies are looking at how much risk they want to insure.
12: Most policies that we see on both the farm and the commercial side will have specific exclusions for these bigger drones. Anything over 55 pounds will have a specific exclusion in the insurance policy, as well as anything that is dispensing chemicals or other products from the drone itself is also specifically excluded on a standard policy.
11: These drones, I mean, at their size, I mean, could it be similar to insuring like a small aircraft? Like, what's the risk and liability that comes along with that?
12: Yeah, and it actually is exactly the same type of policy. So it is an aviation policy that these drones are written on. So it's the same type of policy if you owned a plane compared to owning one of these drones that it's written on. Your three, I'll call it baskets of insurance that go along with this, would be your hull coverage, which is your physical damage for the drone, your general liability, which would be a scenario where maybe this drone lost power or connection and fell out of the sky and landed on somebody's car. That's where your general liability is going to be covered. And then the third one is your chemical liability, and that's going to be for your overspray or your misapplication type of risk. So your overspray and your chemical liability is really your main risk with these. We haven't seen a ton of, I would say, the general liability claims where these things just fall out of the sky. That's not really a big risk for them. But those are the three main areas in the drone insurance that you want to be aware of.
11: When we look at cost, because it's so new, should people expect the cost to be a little bit higher?
12: So for the general liability, most policies will come with $1 million limit. And that tends to be very inexpensive for that coverage, again, because the risk isn't quite as high for your general liability. So you can find policies in the neighborhood of $500 a year for $1 million in coverage, and some companies it'll go up to about $1,500 a year for that general liability. Where you see the main cost on these policies is going to be your chemical liability. We have one carrier that will do a blanket of chemical liability. So if you have one drone or if you have 30 drones, you pay one flat rate, no matter how many drones you have. Most of the other carriers are going to be a per drone premium, anywhere in the neighborhood of $2,800 to $3,500 a year for your chemical liability.
11: 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I'm Stephanie Hoff.
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16: Welcome back into the Midwest Farm Report. Kylie Allen along with you this morning. And I'll let you into a little bit of a secret. June is my favorite month. Not only is it the month of my birthday, but there's also a lot of exciting things going on. It's the kickoff to the summer. There's a lot of excitement around June Dairy Month and Wisconsin FFA Convention. And, of course, Father's Day. I think a lot of people commonly associate barbecuing and grilling with the holiday. And I don't know about you, but it's not just at the grill that my dad likes to choose protein. His favorite go-to road snack is always a bag of beef jerky. And recently, I learned that he's not so unique. It's actually really popular. So in today's Rural Mutual Insurance News Desk segment, I sat down with Abby Prinz Groves. She's a livestock economist at CoBank. She told me about one of their recent reports that detailed a growing trend in meat snacks.
17: Sure. So a meat snack in very general terms is pretty much how the phrase is described, that you have this snack and it is made of a meat source. Most commonly, it is a beef-related snack. So think of like a beef stick or beef jerky, but this is expanded into the other animal protein or livestock species, but it truly is just a snack made out of meat.
16: Well, let's start talking about some of that demand. What's the demand for meat snacks?
17: Well, we've really seen it grown over the past 4 or 5 years now, based on Circana sales data, even just on a dollar basis. I mean, it's grown 45% up to, it's a $4.4 billion category now, which is pretty exciting. And we see a lot of growth in demand from younger consumers, as well as those that are on GLP-1 weight loss drugs, but just your average consumer in general, that they're really looking for. Protein, of course, is the absolute name of the game at this point and has been for the past couple of years. We expect that trend to continue, but also having foods that are clean label, that are healthy, that you recognize what the ingredient label means. And if they're high in protein and have all of those things, then that is like the gold star related snack. So we've seen meat snacks perform really well lately, and we expect that trend to continue to grow over time.
16: Well, you alluded to my next question there. Protein, name of the game. And
17: yes.
16: We're seeing more and more people looking for it in the grocery stores. You say we expect that demand to continue?
17: Yeah, we absolutely do. I mean, we've seen immense growth, not even just in meat snacks. We've seen it in dairy. We've seen it across all of the animal protein. So beef, pork, poultry, even lamb and some exotic meats are doing well at the grocery store, that we're seeing year over year sales growth. So that's always really encouraging, that you have consumers that are really seeking out protein, but also from its true original source. I mean, we've seen protein added to some crazy products lately, or at least they're being advertised as that. Like I talk about in some presentations that, like, I didn't realize the protein content of peanut butter or of popcorn or some like snack type chips. And so being able to see consumers kind of gravitate towards protein, but from the natural source, is always nice to see. But it's a long-term trend rather than just a short-term fad.
16: Well, you mentioned earlier that we're seeing some of this demand grow into different demographics. Where are we seeing it expand?
17: So I mentioned a little bit earlier with younger consumers and with GLP-1 users. So I'll kind of break those into two segments. So first, with the younger consumers, thankfully with meat snacks, they are most often found, especially with like the sticks rather than jerky, as just a single serve option. So you can grab a meat stick out of the pantry and you can go to school, you can go to soccer practice, or have that as a little like protein boost after for a recovery snack. So we've seen younger consumers really latch onto those. Also, that it's simple and you don't have to refrigerate it, very much an on the go, very convenient option. So younger consumers are really enjoying meat snacks. The other side of the demand that we've really started to see grow is the GLP-1 users. Honestly, for some of the same reasons. One, that it's a single serving package that they're searching for instead of eating a full meal, that we find them snacking more, partially because their appetite has been reduced. So the meat snack is super easy. Also, that it's high in protein, it's low in calories, you have a simple ingredient legend. And so for those consumers that are counting calories or being more mindful of their eating and looking for high protein, that meat snacks are a great option for them, but that they aren't overeating or wasting a meal because they could just go to this kind of snack. So that's been two really highlighted areas for meat snacks recently.
16: Well, and as we see this demand continue to grow, is that creating a new market opportunities? And are we seeing companies grow to meet those demands?
17: Absolutely. So I mentioned at the very beginning that beef absolutely dominates with meat snacks. And, you know, we've, of course, heard all over the media, we have tight cattle supplies, but demand for beef is super strong. And so this has really brought the opportunity for other animal protein or livestock species to kind of play in the game a little bit. So we've seen different products like chicken sticks or ready-to-eat bacon has become super popular. And so these are some other ways that other animal protein species have been able to compete in the meat snack category. And it's just widening the opportunity for consumers to have as many options as they could potentially choose from in the grocery store. Not that they don't already have a ton already, but that's been a nice way for them to be able to expand. And then I'm sure that as those products and that innovation really comes online, that that will further open new markets to other consumers.
16: Bouncing off of that, Abby, are there any implications for meat snacks?
17: Right now at this time is more so of like what's going on in the cattle space, that there's competition amongst all of the beef processors and manufacturers to be able to find cattle. And so that could potentially cause supply restrictions down the line with regards to beef related meat snacks. But again, this offers the opportunity for the other livestock species. And one of the other things that we haven't talked about yet that we did mention in our report was the amount of investment that's going into meat snack processing. So across the entire animal protein portfolio, we have over $8 billion in the past 5 or 6 years that's being invested into making or building new processing plants. And approximately $1 billion of that is solely related to meat snacks. And so again, this is something super positive, that if there is investment going into processing, that means that we'll have more meat snack products available in the near future. And this will be great to be able to grow demand and get consumers eating more protein coming directly from a meat source.
16: Abby Prinz Groves joins us, a livestock economist from CoBank. More details and the report itself can be found at cobank.com. 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Well, there's no bias here, but the best thing to go with the protein you're putting on your grill this Father's Day weekend is some proudly Wisconsin cheese. Sarah Hagenow, the 78th Allison Dairyland, along with us. She's got a recipe that'll pair nicely with your barbecue.
18: 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These indicators let you know that you are purchasing genuine Wisconsin dairy, you're supporting local farmers and processors, and you're really able to continue that rich dairy tradition.
16: That's 78th Allison Dairyland, Sarah Hagenow, along with us on our JP Tank report. 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Stick around. We'll have more Midwest Farm Report right after this.
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16: Well, we mentioned it earlier, but this week, the Wisconsin FFA convention came to town. We celebrated the opportunities students have within the organization for hands-on learning. And that learning doesn't stop after graduation. Many different career fields utilize hands-on learning techniques. And the same is true for fire departments. I caught up with Brad Zellner, a safety and training officer for Luxembourg Fire, and how they utilized an old farmhouse for a training opportunity. The Luxembourg Fire Department is taking advantage of all hands-on opportunities they can get. Brad Zellner joins us. He's the safety and training officer for the fire department. He tells me about a recent hands-on training opportunity provided by a local farm.
28: So there was speculation that there was a house that Kennard Farms was about to be tearing down. And we reached out to ask the question if we could get in there and do some training on it, since they were knocking it down anyhow, and they were graceful enough to allow us to get in there and really get some hands-on, good life safety focused training.
16: Now, for those of us who don't live, eat, and breathe it every day, tell me what that training looks like.
28: So, in this specific scenario, we were able to breach exterior doors. Most of the time, when we show up somewhere, you know, smoke showing, that front door is probably locked with a handle and the deadbolt. And there's different ways that we practice and train for breaching through those doors to get those doors open as efficiently as possible. But there's only so much you can do with props and things like that when we have an actual door that we can lock the deadbolt on and get some of our firemen to use some of our tools to gain entry to the home. That was a big bonus. I think there was five different exterior doors to this home that we were able to gain access through. Another great training was we were able to ventilate the roof. And for those that don't know, like, you see pictures of firemen up on roofs cutting holes and the smoke coming through all the time. That serves several benefits. It lets the heat escape. It lets the toxins escape. And getting that smoke to go up through the roof, a lot of times when there's firemen inside, that clears up the vision, clears up the vision inside, gets some of that smoke out so they can see a little better what they're working on. A couple other things we did there. We practiced basement rescue. So we simulated a down fireman in the basement and extracted him through a window. Anything can happen at any given time, so we just try to be prepared. Sheetrock walls, plaster, lat-based plaster and slat walls, we were able to breach walls, get from one room to another, you know, simulating a collapse or the doorway got blocked. We were able to physically go through these walls and show our firemen how to, you know, take their air packs off. And, you know, I shouldn't say show them because we've all trained on it, but actually doing it in a home is very beneficial. And, you know, we just can't thank Kennard Farms enough for letting us have at that house.
16: When you get one of these houses that you have the opportunity to train in or facility in general, how do you simulate a fire? Do you add some kind of heat and smoke element?
28: So we can. There are NFPA

0: But so we didn't smoke it up, but we were able to do several other very good training exercises.
1: Tell me what kind of facilities are beneficial for a training facility.
0: If any structure, if there's, your old barn, that old barn is being torn down, that I don't think would benefit a whole lot. But any structure that was lived in that has windows, doors, a basement, structure like that, that we're able to get through in a real life situation and kind of just go through it's always a matter of go through the steps. We can't thank Kennard Farms enough for giving us the opportunity, to use and train in this house. Talking with firemen after we did our training there, there's not a single fireman that didn't learn something. If you're training and not learning, you're doing your training wrong. There's always something you can pick up on, whether you're the one hands on or supervising the training or keeping an eye on it, there's always a way for you to catch up to what they're doing and pick up on something else. And so Kennard Farms giving us this opportunity and helping us out with, we've been there on occasion for tours of their new facilities with how they're growing. And they've helped us out with a fill site with some of the water that they reclaim after cleaning up some of the stuff out of their wastewater. We can use that water as a fill site. So we can, in the rural situation when there's no hydrants and no ponds, no rivers, having a spot right there that we can grab water, that's a huge benefit to everyone.
1: Well, that sure sounds like a valuable resource for your fire department. Tell me, if folks hear what you just said and they have a facility, maybe opportunity for a fill site, anything that they're thinking, hey, I've got something that might be useful to my local fire department, how should they get in contact to talk about those possibilities?
0: Reach out to your local fire department, not 911. Reach out to your local fire department. If it's not a manned station, meaning no one sleeps there, they will have an answering machine where you can leave a message. And, it could be anything from a retention pond going in or a pond behind your house, pond on the side. You got water runoff and there's an opportunity that they have someplace that they could draft water from. As houses get older and houses get torn down, you can leave that message and try to give them enough heads up that, hey, we're thinking about tearing this house down next year or the year after. Is that something that you'd be interested in training on? And, most fire departments would jump at that opportunity to get in there and get some hands on. But call your local fire department, leave a message if nobody answers the phone, and they'll reach back out to you and let you know if they're able to do anything with it.
1: Brad Zellner sitting down with us. He's the safety and training officer for Luxembourg Fire. He says that if you have an old structure that you feel might be a benefit to your local fire department, reach out to them. He tells me that it's seldom often that houses are in too rough a shape for fire departments not to learn something from the structure. For the Midwest Farm Report, I'm Kylie Allen.
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19: Well, the Brewers were unable to finish off their sweep of the Guardians yesterday, falling 4-2 at American Family Field. The crew owned a 2-1 lead in the sixth when Cleveland got a tying home run, then would take the lead with another solo shot in the seventh and tack on another. Shane Drouin pitched well for the crew, going five innings, allowing just one run while giving up three hits and striking out three, but the bullpen couldn't hold the lead, with Grant Anderson charged with the loss. Milwaukee's runs came from an RBI single from Gary Sanchez and a Cooper Pratt sack fly. Here's more from manager Pat Murphy on their loss.
20: Yeah, we had to go deep in our pen and gave up some runs there, but again, had opportunities, but yeah, it's frustrating when you have that many guys on base and don't get them in, or I'm sure our runners in scoring position, I'm sure we weren't real successful there.
19: The Brewers were 1-for-12 with runners in scoring position. Now they must brush it off as they travel to Atlanta against the NL East leading Braves tonight for a 6:15 first pitch. The Brewers will also be without pitcher Quinn Priester for the rest of the year as he's undergoing thoracic outlet decompression surgery that will keep him out for 8 to 10 months.
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19: The Packers ended their offseason program yesterday as the rookies were on the field for the final day of OTAs. The next time we'll see them will be July 29th when training camp gets going in Green Bay. The annual family night, that's set for August 7th, and the first preseason game is August 13th against the Steelers and Mike McCarthy. Finally, everyone continues to wait to see if the Bucks pull the trigger on the Giannis Antetokounmpo trade before the NBA's draft next Tuesday. For the Wisconsin Sports Zone Network.
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19: Happy Friday. USA, USA, USA, getting fired up, World Cup action. USA takes on Australia at 2 p.m. this afternoon. A good excuse to get out of work. And, yeah, dude, RJ, good morning. Looks like you're coming down a little something.
23: I got the black lung.
19: He's got the black lung. I think I got to get out of here.
24: At least in this scenario, who's winning the match? Is it the proper question?
19: Yes.
24: Who's winning the match, Pop?
19: Who's winning the match, Pop? Yes, Australia, USA, 2 o'clock today. That begins your World Cup action. You have Scotland, Morocco as well. And then...
24: Is Boston surviving?
19: Dude, that story is so crazy. And then Brazil against Haiti. And then Turkey versus Paraguay. The Boston story is absolutely wild. Now, obviously, United States... Australia, that's going to be in Seattle, so they're in Washington. Mm-hmm. But Scotland has descended upon Boston, and it has been an unbelievable takeover. Mm-hmm. Like 15 minutes in there, they're already singing John Denver, Take Me Home, Country Roads. And they're taking over baseball games.
24: Yeah.
19: Incredible. And I saw this, RJ.
24: They found that slide.
19: I saw, what else did I see? Guys with bagpipes. Joining up with street drummers, like the street performers.
24: Oh, yeah.
19: I
24: missed that one.
19: That was a cool video. I'll have to try and find that for you. Let's see. Oop, I got a message. Savannah Brito back. She said, see you guys today, 9:15. Okay. Yes, of course.
24: There you go.
19: Our chief meteorologist, Savannah Brito, coming in at 9:15. Got to talk a little weather. And she wanted to ulterior motive here. She's also voting for Best of Madison. I'm sure she'll talk about that as well.
24: What if people start putting her in for Best of Madison on the zone? That'd be hilarious.
19: So I saw this I forget what news entity it was. It was an NBC out of Boston, and they were interviewing this Scotsman, if you will, about what had happened as Boston bars ran out of beer, excuse me, which is wild. I think they said they quadrupled their sales from St. Patrick's Day.
24: Damn.
19: And here's what I don't understand, RJ. Boston is a lot of the Irish, right? A lot of Irishmen down there. The Scots, are they the true partiers then?
24: Well, you got to figure you're having direct Scottish people come.
19: Yeah.
24: The people in Boston are descendants of Irish people. Mm. They're not like... all full-blooded Irish anymore.
19: True.
24: It's been weaned out throughout the years.
19: When I was in Ireland for a couple of weeks, long time ago, and a lot of people I ran into there said the real party is in Scotland. So if I was in Ireland, they're like, if you want to go really party, you go to Scotland.
24: You came to the wrong place. Top of the morning to you.
19: Top of the morning to you.
24: You have to go to the other island and go north.
0: And then if you talk to a person that had a real thick, like Gaelic was their language, and they had a real thick accent, you couldn't understand a single word they said.
24: Nope.
0: I don't know if it's because they were hammered drunk or if it's because of the accent.
24: Or they were speaking Gaelic.
0: It could have been all three. No, but this was from a Boston bar. Here's a Scotsman.
1: There was no beer. The Scots fans just drunk the place dry, and all they had was, like, Bud Light.
2: If your favorite beer is missing from a tap...
4: We've never seen anything like it.
2: There's a decent chance Scotland had something to do with it. Sam Adams downtown ran out of their signature Boston lager over the weekend and needed an emergency delivery to keep up with World Cup fans. And they're not the only ones running dry.
22: Pretty much everything. We ran out of everything. Tennent's being number one.
2: White Bull Tavern may have run out of Scotland's iconic Tennent's beer, but that didn't stop the party.
22: The fans have been unbelievable. They're great. They're fun. They're drinking, partying, having a great time.
25: So you have a drinking kilt for obvious reasons because it might get some spillage on it. You have a dress kilt. So you always have two kilts.
2: The Dubliner has also been hopping.
26: We had our biggest week ever last week.
2: And it's the one place Scots can still find their Tennent's lager.
26: Managed to plan ahead and get an extra delivery last Saturday, and I was told yesterday the distributor has run out also. He's getting his today and the rest of the city.
0: So there you go. There's a little bit of the Scots taking over Boston. I'm going out today for the game. I don't know where I'm going downtown, but we'll see. If you want to have a true drinking experience, the Scots should come to Wisconsin. Then we can show them what's up, RJ. Let's see. So World Cup today. 2 days ago, we were pretty heavy on the Matt LaFleur and negative about the Green Bay Packers. Mm-hmm. So I was thinking about what Kate Fox had to say. And Kate was talking about how, you know, she's sick of Packer fans complaining and whining.
24: She did the leave Brittany alone thing.
0: Yeah. And I thought, you know what? What we should do here, start the weekend off nice, is think of Packer positives. Because we were very negative the other day about mostly just kind of about Matt LaFleur and the Packers. So why not do the flip side of the coin here? Let's do Packer positives. So start thinking of some positives you got coming up in the season here. Because I was thinking about it, and the whole Matt LaFleur, that was kind of rough. We were down in the, not down in the dumps, but we were
24: in the doldrums.
0: We were getting the negativity get the best of us. And that's something that we don't like to do here. So let's be positive today. So some Packer positives today. Jordan Love. I'm excited about Jordan Love. There's a positive. Another step forward for J Love. You know, he's got his clear-cut receivers now. Remember, there's like too many receivers, RJ? Like, who's the number one?
24: Yeah.
0: Now, we got Christian Watson. I think that's your number one. You got Jaden Reed. And you got Matthew Golden.
24: Hey.
0: You've whittled it down.
24: Whittled it.
0: That's a positive right there. You've whittled it down. Matthew Golden, here's another positive.
24: Oh.
0: Matthew Golden has to have a breakout year. We thought it was going to happen last year. We were talking about rookie of the year potentially before the season started. He's got all the skill set, all the talent to do it. And then it wasn't really used. Has to now. Da'Tavion Wick's gone. Romeo Dobbs gone. You got your three. And now Matthew Golden is going to shine, RJ. He's going to be golden. There's my two positives to start right here.
24: But
0: on the wide receiver front,
24: do you trust the play caller to do that?
0: You kind of thought maybe last year you would have got a little more run. But he did have a really good game against the Bears in the playoffs.
24: We also did a few seasons ago have a play caller where people would tell him how many touches receivers got. And he goes, oh, really? Well, that's got to improve.
0: Oh, really? Wow. Oh, I didn't.
24: Huh? How am I supposed to know that?
0: Huh? Well, I guess that would be your job, Matt LaFleur and Adam Stenovich. No, so Packer positives. Right away, Jordan Love has his receivers. Before, maybe there was, again, I'm trying to get in the mind of Jordan, maybe there was too many mouths to feed. You weren't sure, like, I'm going to go here, what am I going to do? Now you got three.
24: But no. Aaron Rodgers had that problem, too. And all the biggest thing was, don't draft a Packers wide receiver in your fantasy leagues because you don't know who's going to get the ball on a week-to-week basis.
0: Yeah, yeah. This you knew, one, though, if you got Davante Adams or before that Jordy Nelson, you were golden.
24: Well, yeah. But then the other ones, it's like, they get good numbers, but it's like in 2 to 3 games a year.
0: Yeah.
24: Because everybody's keying on other people.
0: Christian Watson's the number one.
24: Yeah.
0: I expect a lot out of Matthew Golden coming up. And Jaden Reed, he's consistent. He's good. Mm-hmm. The question all for, I guess, the Jaden Reeds and the Christian Watsons of the world, can you stay healthy? That's the one bugaboo. OTAs ended yesterday. Rookies were just there. Now the Packers go dark. Now it's in this time frame where you just don't get arrested. Matt LaFleur, though, real quick, asked, can you see improvement by the rookies during these OTA sessions?
3: Oh, absolutely. I think that's one thing we try to show in team meetings is, hey, here was a rep of somebody doing something a week ago, and look where it is today. So we're constantly trying to reinforce that. I mean, it's to be expected. Mistakes are going to happen. A lot of times that's when you learn the most. But they have to be corrected quickly, especially in this league.
0: Right. There's LaFleur kind of wrapping up OTAs again over yesterday. July, was it 28th? I think they'll check in. The 29th is the first practice for training camp. This is the time, though, where, hey, don't get arrested. Don't get arrested. Don't get in trouble. You're left to your own devices now. It's time to keep that nose clean and make sure you don't end up, you know, behind bars or in cuffs. It does happen, though. We do this every year. It's the bad boy watch list. Hopefully it's just not from your team, the Green Bay Packers. All right, 608-321-1670. We got some Brewers. We got just whatever. It's World Cup Day. USA taking on Australia. Whatever you want to do. Got a bunch of interviews today. We got Chief Meteorologist Savannah Brito coming in 9:15. Before that, Nick Olson is going to talk some Wisconsin with us. We have scoreboards and set lists with our guy Mike. And maybe our Gambler to the Stars, Dave Esler, 7:30. We'll see. He's been traveling a lot lately. So traveling a lot lately, RJ. And, of course, your calls. Line one, good morning.
4: Good morning, guys. How you doing?
0: Scott, I'm on cloud nine.
24: Fantastic.
0: How are you?
4: Good. So what did you decide to do to get your day off yesterday?
0: I just took it, Scott. My voice was struggling a little bit, so I would talk for a while and lose it. And I said, you know what? I got so many vacation days. We're just going to use one, too. A little rest, relaxation. So I met up with my grandmother. She's 91. Went out to some late afternoon and then hung out with grandma. Had an early dinner. It was nice.
24: Oh, yeah.
4: So, RJ, when did you get your cup, your coffee cup? What is that, Star Wars?
24: Oh, no. That is Iceman from Top Gun.
0: It's pretty badass, isn't it, Scott?
4: Yeah. I saw it online. And it almost looks like a Star Wars helmet.
24: Yeah, I have noticed that from the a distance, it does look like a stormtrooper helmet. I did have one person ask if it was a cat.
0: A cat?
24: Yeah, who was it? Somebody online asked if, somebody on Twitch asked if it was a cat.
0: Top Gun,
24: but like, if you look at it from a distance and you look at it on the camera, it kind of looks like it could be a cat.
0: It's badass, is what it is.
4: By the way, speaking of Star Wars, did you hear that they're going to re-release episode 4 again?
24: Yeah, the sequel to Rogue One is coming out.
0: Really?
4: Yeah.
24: That's episode 4.
0: Oh. I thought they were squeezing one in between.
24: Well, how can you? It'd just be that hallway
0: That's
24: scene.
0: True. Oh, yeah, you're right. Then it goes right in there, yeah. Scott, they're always going to re-release something. They're going to keep milking that cow.
4: So RJ, so what is it called again?
24: Oh, no. So, like, Rogue One happened between episode 3 and episode 4.
0: Mm-hmm.
24: So, a spoof account, when they said they were re-releasing episode 4, they said they're releasing the sequel to Rogue One.
4: Okay.
0: Have you seen Rogue One, Scott? It's a really good movie.
24: It is. It's probably the best Star Wars movie.
0: Oh, wow.
24: It's up there.
0: It's really good.
4: I haven't seen yet, but I bought it at St. Vinny's for $1.
24: You bought Rogue One for $1?
0: Yeah. Great movie. Yeah. I would good watch movie. It today, Scott.
24: Yeah.
0: Great movie.
4: I bought, I have episode 4 through 8.
24: Nice.
0: There, boy.
4: Okay. The second question I've got is The first one is called The New Hope.
24: Correct.
4: Originally, was it?
24: Yep. Star Wars, The New Hope.
0: Initially, it was first called Star Wars. They then added on the tagline, A New Hope.
24: Kind of like Raiders. It wasn't Indiana Jones and the Raiders of the Lost Ark. It was just Raiders of the Lost Ark. And then they added Indiana Jones later.
4: I saw some article about Star Wars. George Lucas had money for one film, 20th Century Fox said they were going to give him money. So he took the middle, he wrote 12 books, and he used the middle books through episode 4, and then he used the money from that for the other ones. So it was kind of a do or die thing.
0: Mm-hmm.
4: So I'm glad you guys had a good time yesterday. Euchre day for me.
0: Nice, Scott. Hell yeah.
24: Oh, but, nice.
0: Scott, are you going to check out? Well, how about this, Scott? Do you have a positive coming into the season? We were a little harsh on LaFleur and the Packers a couple days ago. Do you have a Packers positive, Scott?
4: Everybody stayed healthy so far in training camp, and I'm gonna repeat what I said before. Mm-hmm. Two problems you need to fix is using the clutch and dropping the ball. Mm-hmm. Okay, mm-hmm. They dropped the ball way too much last year, and Love was on last year, but the receivers just weren't there. Mm-hmm. And I agree with you about Golden. Is Golden needs to step up.
0: That's right. Well, good, Scott. I'm excited about Golden, too.
4: And the other thing is, this is Love's fourth year, isn't it?
0: He's coming into his own, Scott.
4: You know what I think? I think he's really come along. It used to be to where he would get in panic mode if something wouldn't work. Now he just needs the ball.
0: Mm-hmm.
4: Mm-hmm. Who's he one step closer?
0: Lincoln Park.
4: I gotta think 70s.
0: Lincoln Park does have a song called One Step Closer.
24: Yeah, I don't know.
0: Who are you talking about?
4: Doobie Brothers.
0: Oh, okay. Oh.
4: Hold on loosely.
0: 38 Special.
4: Junior's Farm.
24: Paul McCartney and we.
4: Yep. Love Will Keep Us Together. Not who wrote it, who did it?
0: Captain and Tennille.
4: You know who wrote it?
0: No.
4: Neil Sedaka.
0: Oh, sure.
4: Yeah. Bad Smell.
0: Skinner.
4: Heartless.
0: Kanye West.
4: Okay.
24: Heart?
4: Heart, yes, Heart.
0: Also Kanye West.
24: And of The Weeknd.
4: Yeah, one.
0: One?
4: Yes.
0: Creed.
4: You got to think way back to the 70s.
24: Three Dog Night,
4: yep.
0: That was also...
4: Refugee.
0: Tom Petty.
4: Hard to say I'm sorry.
0: Chicago.
4: Never Been Any Reason.
24: Head East.
4: Guys, have a great...
0: You too, Scott. Much love, brother. Nice hearing from you.
4: Love you guys.
0: Much love. That was the first time that Scott had said something where I was correct. He just was thinking of a different song.
24: That's the first time?
0: Lincoln, well, that he did so many. It was like three of them.
24: Yeah.
0: It's like, well. Here's Creed's One. There's Kanye's Heartless. And One Step Closer to Linkin Park. Off of Hybrid Theory. What an album. Packers positives. World Cup today. USA, Australia. Brewers taking on the NL East leading Braves tonight. We'll come right back.

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0: Good morning, Australia, USA, 2 o'clock today.
1: Ooh, that rhymed.
0: I know, that's nice, huh? Kind of just came off the dome there.
1: Loved it.
0: Excited for it. Going out, I don't know where, somewhere downtown. Vibes are always so fun. RJ, there was a time when you get I always get really excited for the World Cup. Then you go out, and then it's like watching USA, it's like pulling teeth. Like, please, can you just score? Just score? Like, went against Paraguay 4-1. I think that was the best performance I've ever seen USA have in a World Cup game. And it makes you feel really good about taking on Australia today and USA's chances. Even if you're not a soccer fan, just, you know, get into it. What? Lose yourself in it a bit. It's fun. It's great. There's not much. Packers have now done with OTAs.
1: Yeah.
0: Maybe going dark now. You got nothing really to talk about for Wisconsin football, you know, or basketball. I guess there's a bunch of 2027 recruits coming in. People say, well, I don't want to get excited about it. Why not? Why not get excited about it? Because if they weren't doing it, you'd be bitching and moaning. Why are we mad now? Be excited about it.
1: Mm-hmm.
0: I just want to know what has happened. Like, what's the reversal? What has changed in these? Is it? What is it, RJ? It's not like the Badgers have been good. So I was like, what's making everyone being like, hey, we want to come here? Is it because maybe they have more money to give an NIL?
1: Could very well
0: I
1: be it.
0: I think that could be it.
1: Also, it could be just, hey, maybe you can play right away.
0: Yeah.
1: I did see they're bringing in another guy back because it's that 4-star receiver from Arizona.
0: Mm-hmm.
1: Who's, you know, they're trying to now keep him committed.
0: It's got to be tough. Like, I know it's the 2027 class, but you get them, you get the commit, but then you got to keep recruiting them.
1: Yeah.
0: Throughout the year.
1: Until, like, December if they decide to sign then.
0: Yeah. You got to continually recruit.
1: Yeah, but
0: it's like, hey, I thought we got you.
1: It would appear a new commitment to a different style of NIL might be contributing to these people committing.
0: Yeah. And listen, be excited. Why not be excited about it? What's the alternative? Be mad that they're not. So be happy that they are.
1: Mm-hmm.
0: Good news. That's good news. And, you know, good for the program. You need something to put your hat on.
1: Yeah.
0: otherwise, you're going to be losing your mind even more about Wisconsin.
1: And you have to think Fickell will be back after this season. It's just by looking on paper at the schedule. Like,
0: they have to.
1: Should be making a bowl game.
0: They have to be.
1: Yeah.
0: Because the schedule, easiest in the Big Ten. And you're like, okay, if you can't do something with this schedule, then
1: we'll be moving on. But,
0: and probably some of those 2027 commits, too.
1: They'll absolutely be gone. Then you got to figure out what you're going to do from there. But most people think, you can read hot seat coaches and all that. And then it immediately goes to, and Jason Eck will be hired by Wisconsin. Well, we don't have an AD yet. We don't know who's going to be hired. He would seem like he would be the kind of guy you'd want back because of how he runs his program, the style of offense and defense he runs, and all that kind of stuff. It fits. But we have now found out since, you know, one AD who was handed the job went out and said, just because you win here doesn't mean you're entitled to a job here.
0: Yeah.
1: You know, and whatever you want to think about that, turned out really well for him.
0: Yeah.
1: but
0: we have a GM though. They hired. So they got the GM.
1: Yeah, that's true. But also, I don't understand people being like, oh, then why? How do you hire that before you hire? Well, it's a football staff member. It's not not somebody who reports directly to the AD. They just replaced their old GM with Marcus Edberry, who was already the associate AD.
0: Yeah.
1: So, like, that's how that melded together. It was never meant to be the same position. So that's the football staff hiring a new GM. Now that gives Sedberry a little more time to focus on being the interim AD.
0: Mm.
1: So Yeah.
0: I wonder what phase, because remember I got the email that they're in phase two of the AD search, and it was, we're just.
1: I think it's still phase two. Because I'd assume.
0: Gathering information.
1: I'd assume phase three would be hiring.
0: Yeah, they said what, midsummer is when they expect the new AD to be announced?
1: Because the new school year starts 7/1.
0: So, midsummer.
1: Yeah.
0: And I was just doing a little reading. The target profile for the new AD, the university is seeking an entrepreneurial, financially astute, and visionary leader capable of navigating NIL rights and revenue sharing within modern college athletics.
1: I mean, all you need is a younger version of Pat Richter. Give me that. And
0: Barry Richter? He's a younger version of Pat Richter.
1: Sure. And then
0: his dad.
1: Who better to lean on than Pat? Because, like, when Pat got in here, he had to make some personnel decisions to keep the athletic department afloat. Mm-hmm. So, and he came from the business world. And maybe that's what you need. You need, like, a CEO to take over your athletic department and make those tough decisions on contracts, on values of things like that to help with the NIL era, knowing what you need for payroll, essentially, I guess, for athletes and things like that. So somebody with a business mind who maybe you haven't been in athletics, but you run successful businesses. It can't hurt.
0: No.
1: It's not like you threw somebody a line as they were hanging on the end of a rope and needed one last chance to be good at something, and it failed.
0: So the phase two, phase three coming soon, and then I'm excited for the season. I don't know how much I'm getting my hopes up, but I am excited because there is a lot more that could go right than wrong, especially with that schedule. At least you hope so.
1: Yeah.
0: At least you hope so. All right, 608-321-1670. Take a little break here. Got to ask RJ about his night the other night. Went to a little concert. I got to get caught up on that, Arch. But before that, we'll take the long break. Still going to be right back.

0: You believe that you are special, but somehow the rules do not apply to you.
1: This is Over the Line.
0: Obviously, you are mistaken.
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0: All right, welcome back in. Packer positives today. A little harsh the other day, talking about LaFleur and expectations, and we're calling us whiners, and we're complaining too much as Packer fans, and I got a little caught up in the moment. Like, what's there to hang your hat on the last couple of years? They haven't won the NFC North. Like, there's one playoff win in there, sure. Regular season. But I said today, you know what? Let's do Packer positives. Hope springs eternal. Why not? Hope springs eternal. Instead of all the negativity, leaned into it a little too hard on Wednesday. So let's lean back into the positive. So Packer positives. What are you most excited for this upcoming season? Matthew Golden. Gotta be. You know, you got Christian Watson, your clear-cut number one. You got Jaden Reed. And then you got, hopefully, the emergence. Well, maybe we thought we would have saw his rookie year, but we'll see it in a sophomore year. As he'll get a little more attention. Has to. Tavian Wick's gone. Romeo Dobbs gone. Matthew Golden, let's rise. 608-321-1670. Also, really, return of Tucker Kraft. That's going to be great, too. Packers really missed their big dogs last year, and he went down, and then obviously Micah Parsons. So offensively, Jordan Love continued to grow into his own, taking more steps, and then you have it whittled down in the wide receiver room, locked onto its top targets now. You know, Christian Watson gets that extension, Jaden Reed gets the extension, and you want to see Matthew Golden again rise. Has to. And in that Bears playoff loss, he was great. And you're like, man, how come we didn't see more of that previous? Well, maybe there's just too many mouths to feed. You know, Jordan Love, he loved targeting Romeo Dobbs. Tavian Wicks was there once in a while. Jaden Reed was injured. Christian Watson was injured. You thought maybe you'd see a little more Matthew Golden. Didn't. But this is it now. This is the year. I think at the, you know, the end of the season press conferences, Adam Stenovich was talking about getting Matthew Golden more touches, getting him more involved. Matt LaFleur is talking about getting him more touches, more involved. And you want to see that. So Packer positives. For me, out the gate here, first hour of Over the Line, it's got to be the receivers. 608-321-1670. Packers done with their OTAs yesterday. Minicamp starts late July. Or training camp, excuse me, starts late July. RJ,
1: yeah,
0: I have a question for you.
1: Mm-hmm.
0: You went to Garth Brooks Wednesday night.
1: Mm-hmm.
0: How was it? Summerfest? The amphitheater?
2: Pre-Summerfest, technically?
0: Mm-hmm.
2: Yeah, the first, they played Tuesday, Wednesday. Summerfest started yesterday. Because Summerfest is now like only Thursday, Fridays.
0: Yeah, they don't do the whole.
2: Yeah. But yeah, I mean,
0: Garth Brooks,
2: it was a great show. Started at 7:30. He was on stage for 2 hours. I know the night before people were complaining cause they were like, there's only an hour, 45 minute show. Oh, was there an opener?
0: Yeah. No,
2: no
0: opener.
2: Okay.
0: Did he played all the hits?
2: Yeah.
0: 2 hours of strictly hits.
2: Yeah. I mean, opened
0: was
2: with
0: there
2: rodeo,
0: an encore?
2: Opened with Rodeo.
0: Hell yeah.
2: A couple of other classics in there. Two Pina Coladas was in there. Ended with the dance. Encored with Friends in Low Places.
0: Oh, that makes sense.
2: Yeah, so that was a... Because he did... When he came back on stage, he played like a little bit of Piano Man and a couple other songs that are like sing-along songs that everybody knows. And mm-hmm. He goes, I never thought I'd have one. Started singing this one in honky tonks and all that kind of stuff in Stillwater, Oklahoma, and blah, like, and then just went right into do do do do,
0: and the crowd probably went nuts.
2: And everybody sang along, and then he did the third verse, the live verse.
0: Yep.
2: That's not on the radio cut.
0: Mm-hmm.
2: So yeah, it was
0: great times.
2: He says his favorite song ever isn't Friends in Low Places. It's Friends in Low Places live.
0: Yeah, get the whole sold out crowd singing with you. It's gonna be really cool.
2: Yeah.
0: So yeah, good, awesome. Had a good time then.
2: Yeah,
0: time?
2: It was a great time. Came into work yesterday afternoon. Oh,
0: well, I like a 2-hour concert.
2: Yeah. The concert was done at 9:30.
0: That's beautiful. That's great.
2: It was great. I was in bed by 11.
0: I saw the Foo Fighters at the Summerfest grounds at the amphitheater a long time ago.
2: Yeah.
0: And Dave Grohl, he says, we're not doing an encore. We're just playing until they tell us we can't play anymore. Because at a certain time, they cut the power.
2: Yeah, they got a...
0: So Dave Grohl and the Foo Fighters, I'm there in the amphitheater. They played for 4 hours.
2: Oh, wow.
0: And by, 2 hours in, you're like, oh, they got to be wrapping up soon.
2: What time did that concert start?
0: I think it started at 7. And then maybe I think they pulled the plug at 11.
2: Okay.
0: It was almost 4 hours. And 2 hours in, I'm like, okay, this is awesome. These guys rule.
2: Yeah.
0: 3 hours in, you're like... I mean, this is still pretty cool.
2: I didn't know they had this many songs.
0: But you're standing on those concrete steps. Like my feet are starting to hurt a little bit, and I can't sit down because everyone's standing. And then as you're approaching 4 hours, you're like, sweet Lord.
2: Make it stop.
0: Please. Can we? Please.
2: Help me.
0: Please, Mr. Grohl. My legs. And then they cut the power, and that was it. And then you're like, okay, that was really cool. But 4 hours, it was an experience. All right, 608-321-1670. I'm glad you had fun, RJ.
2: Yeah, it was a good time.
0: Line one, good morning.
1: Kiri Kumite.
0: Tapatoma Hill, Eric on
1: 990. Tapatoma Hill to you, too. Yeah. yesterday, I called.
0: Yeah. Oof, yeah.
1: Well, here's how it kind of goes to me. If I get in the old 990 mobile here, take off down the road, and I hear Rob Rachel
0: early
1: in the morning.
0: This is AI.
1: Mm-hmm. This is AI, Rob Rachel. But I still try. And if it gets to four rings, then you're just disappointed. You know how many people are disappointed when they can't talk to you in the morning?
0: I was hanging my 91-year-old grandmother yesterday, and I was trying to explain to her, about the relationship through the phone lines. And I'm like, I always feel bad, even if I'm afforded those vacation days, I feel bad that I'm disappointing people not being there. So the feeling is mutual, Eric.
1: That's so nice. That's so heartwarming. let's talk about, what were you talking about? You were talking about bright spots with the Green Bay.
0: Yeah, Packer positives.
1: I can't do that because I'm always hoping for negatives for Green Bay.
0: Yeah, well, you're a Vikings.
1: But what I could do is I could say, who would be the player on the Packers that I would like to, that I think is a good player and would be happy if he was on the Vikings? And I can, it's Tucker Kraft. Mm-hmm. Tucker Kraft. So that's the one thing, that's a bright spot for you.
0: It is.
1: Because I know a lot about football, all right? That's the bright spot for you right there, Tucker Kraft. Matthew Golden, he's still got to get into an injury yet.
0: He hasn't been injured yet. Yep.
1: All right.
0: Well, give me a Vikings positive, Eric. What's a Vikings positive?
1: Hey, we've got a quarterback competition. That is, and if you want to call it that, I guess. I feel like this is kind of over. At the best, J.J. McCarthy's going to be a backup, but that means he will play at some point. That's how I would explain it to him. You're going to play. All right, you're going to
0: play.
1: You're not going to start stuff. The first
0: You're going to play.
1: You got to look at yourself like a pitcher. Not every pitcher starts every game, all right? And you're with the Minnesota Vikings now. Good chance we're going to rotate you in. Just by bare necessity, right? Because it's 100% chance for these players these days to be out for injury. It's very, name one that doesn't get injured,
0: right,
1: other than the ones that don't play or in the practice squad, right? I mean, they all get injured and they all get time out. So you're going to play, all right?
0: Mm-hmm.
1: So settle down, all right? Get in there and pretend like you care. That's what I would say.
0: Do you think it's a rite of passage to get hurt and then come back and be good? I was told in radio that if you're not fired at least 3 times, you're a nobody. So I've never been fired, so,
1: That's just somebody who got fired a lot.
0: Yeah.
1: Yeah. Nope, but that's really all we got going. Well, we got a lot going for us today. Friday, man, that sun is shining out there. It is beautiful.
0: Eric,
1: I watched the video on how it. Go ahead.
0: I was going to say, the USA takes on Australia today for the World Cup at 2 o'clock. Does that trip your trigger at all?
1: Oh, yeah. I put a meeting in my schedule for that. yeah. U.S. versus Australia, soccer, 2 o'clock. So I got to come up with some sort of, you know, meeting or something, or I'll go in the conference room and say training in progress.
0: Oh.
1: So I can watch that. Yeah.
0: RJ's already got his cough going. He might be sick at 2 o'clock. He'll have to leave. I'm just going to be done with work and be downtown.
1: You're done with work then? Do you on Fridays then? Is it a different type of day for you on Friday? Because you get done earlier than most people for the day, I would think, because you start so early.
0: Yeah.
1: So Friday is that kind of you start, you know, celebrating. My grandma used to call it celebrating. Anytime you were like, you know, she'd say, well, was there a lot of celebration? That meant, was there a lot of drinking? They're all celebrating, you know?
0: Yeah, yeah.
1: So I love that because it's not quite 100% clear what you're doing. But
0: hey, you're celebrating. I'm going
1: to
0: be celebrating.
1: You had to know my grandma.
0: I'll be celebrating earlier today, yes.
1: Do you celebrate? Do you celebrate earlier on Fridays than most other days?
0: No. After work, then my wife gets done at about 2 o'clock, and then I'll hit the gym up with her after that. And then maybe some celebrations after that, depending on my mood. But I will be celebrating earlier today in honor of USA.
1: Right. They're going to win. Yeah. I got a feeling they're
0: going to
1: win.
0: Of course. Well, Eric, you...
1: I don't know...
0: Yeah.
1: Do I have anything else?
0: No.
1: I didn't have something when I called, really. I was
0: just saying it.
1: Just glad I could talk to you. That's really all I wanted to do.
0: Hey, I missed you yesterday too, brother. I always do.
1: Well, you guys have a great weekend. Top of Tolma Hill to you. And
0: carry on. We love you, Eric. Have a great weekend, brother.
1: Yeah.
0: See you, man.
1: All right.
0: Hitting the hard deck. 608-321-1670. It's your guy, Preppy Z on Twitch, says USA versus Australia. Who is day drinking today? Some garage beers in order. I'll be doing a little day drinking. RJ, you going to sneak out?
2: Probably not.
0: Probably not.
2: Over 2 days, you miss a day.
0: I
2: gotta make up some stuff.
0: I got his drink.

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0: The NL East leading Braves host your Milwaukee Brewers tonight. Battle of the Titans coming up here. Braves 46-27, Brewers 45-27. And it's just the Dodgers who are better than that at 48-27. Look at that. The Titans going at it. Brewers. Braves. Quinn Priester, he's going to be out 8 to 10 months, RJ. You see this?
1: Yeah.
0: He's going to undergo thoracic outlet decompression surgery.
1: First, what the hell is that?
0: Say that again?
1: Is that, like, somebody else, I think McKelvey posted, like, removing his first rib.
0: Is that what that is?
1: I think so.
0: I gotta WebMD this.

0: Yeah, okay, yeah.
1: It's the topmost and shortest and most curved of the 12 rib bones.
0: A procedure to relieve compressed nerves or blood vessels between the collarbone and the first rib. It involves removing the first ribs, severing tight saline muscles, and clearing scar tissue to permanently alleviate arm pain, numbness, and swelling. Tight.
1: I should get this.
0: When we were in middle school, there was a rumor that Marilyn Manson removed his bottom ribs.
1: Yeah.
0: But this one.
1: This one's a little.
0: Thoracic outlet syndrome decompression surgery. See that three times fast.
1: Can't. I don't even know what you just said.
0: I mean, I've never heard. When I saw the news, I'm like, what? He's doing what? Excuse me? Let's see here. Priester, though, hasn't pitched this season. He had symptoms that cropped up during spring training. He did pitch in 8 games across 3 minor league appearances and posted a 15.75 ERA while walking 24 batters in just 16 innings. He felt like, yeah, something's a little off here. Doc, how about you take out the top rib?
1: Excuse me? Yeah, just get rid of it.
0: Alleviate it.
1: Help me.
0: So, Priester was... discussing his injury with surprisingly precise medical lingo, describing the difficulties the injury caused by pointing out part of the neurogenic TOS diagnosis is loss of I don't even know how these words are. Something about his head. I don't even know what he's trying to say here. He said, I've learned. anyways, he hopes to be 100% by spring training next year. that's what he hopes. As he's getting a top rib removed. Wow. All right. Yeah, 8 to 10 months for a guy, Quinn Judas Priester, breaking the law. Breaking the law. Brewers, though, keep finding ways, man.
1: Yeah.
0: They keep finding ways. Keep finding ways. All right, 608-321-1670. Got to take a little top of the hour break here. Phone calls hang on. Only got about a minute until we got to hit that break. So you just be patient, all right? Get back to the Packers. Got a lot of Brewer stuff. World Cup, you name it. It's a USA Friday, a Freaky Friday, an F it Friday. We'll come right back. Freaking.

0: 18.
1: We've got Wisconsin sports covered. 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WOZN Madison. The Zone.
2: Of the Guardians. Yes.
1: This is a Wisconsin Sports Zone update.
2: Well, the Brewers were unable to finish off their sweep of the Guardians yesterday, falling 4-2 at American Family Field. The crew owned a 2-1 lead in the sixth when Cleveland got a tying home run, then would take the lead with another solo shot in the seventh and tack on another. Shane Drouin pitched well for the crew, going five innings, allowing just one run while giving up three hits and striking out three, but the bullpen couldn't hold the lead, with Grant Anderson charged with the loss. Milwaukee's runs came from an RBI single from Gary Sanchez and a Cooper Pratt sack fly. Here's more from manager Pat Murphy on their loss.
3: Yeah, we had to go deep in our pen and gave up some runs there, but again, had opportunities, but yeah, it's frustrating when you have that many guys on base and don't get them in, or I'm sure our runners in scoring position, I'm sure we weren't real successful there.
2: The Brewers were 1-for-12 with runners in scoring position. Now they must brush it off as they travel to Atlanta against the NL East leading Braves tonight for a 6:15 first pitch. The Brewers will also be without pitcher Quinn Priester for the rest of the year as he's undergoing thoracic outlet decompression surgery that will keep him out for 8 to 10 months.
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2: The Packers ended their offseason program yesterday as the rookies were on the field for the final day of OTAs. The next time we'll see them will be July 29th when training camp gets going in Green Bay. The annual family night, that's set for August 7th, and the first preseason game is August 13th against the Steelers and Mike McCarthy. Finally, everyone continues to wait to see if the Bucks pull the trigger on the Giannis Antetokounmpo trade before the NBA's draft next Tuesday. For the Wisconsin Sports Zone Network, I'm Ebo.
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2: Happy Friday.
6: USA, USA, USA.
2: Looking at the World Cup board here for your action as the second game of group play now is happening for all of these teams. Started yesterday with Mexico getting a win over South Korea. But today, I'm looking at the spread here, RJ. United States, Australia, USA is minus 160 favorites.
7: Okay.
2: Then after that, Scotland, Morocco.
7: Obviously.
2: Morocco at Gillette Stadium, or in Scotland. They Morocco's favored. They're minus 145. Then you have the late game is Turkey and Paraguay, where Paraguay is favored, minus 105. And then there's Brazil against Haiti. Brazil is favored, but minus 1,000.
7: Oh. I'm picking Haiti. I don't know what it is.
2: minus 1,000. The Brazilians. A little samba around there, RJ. A little samba.
7: Samba.
2: World Cup's fun, man. I was watching Bosnia take on Sweden yesterday.
7: Yeah.
2: We had a little tie-in with Bosnia with, you know, we had Nina on last week. Bosnia, they tried. Then there was a red card. It was a Bosnian got shown off. And then the floodgates opened it was Switzerland. Excuse me. Switzerland won 4-1. Sorry, Bosnia. Because, you know, come the second game of group play, things open up a little more. The nerves kind of get out of you, and then the cream starts to rise to the top, if you will. 608-321-1670. Line one, good morning.
8: Well, things ain't always what they seem. Wake up, Ebo. It's Mad Max and the Tunnels Under Race Beat.
2: Mad Max, my brother, what's happening?
8: Yeah, happy Friday. It's a pretty loaded sports day today. I mean, we don't get these days in June often. I mean, this is normally kind of a slow time of the year sports-wise. NBA's done, NHL's done, OTAs are done, and really all you got normally is baseball. But with the World Cup, that just kind of adds a whole new layer of excitement to the sports calendar. And I'm not even a soccer guy. Like, I don't know soccer nearly as well as you or a lot of people in my circle as well. But I do get into the World Cup. It's always fun to go out and just go to a bar and watch Team USA. And I'm excited about playing Australia today too, because I've spent a lot of time in Australia and just, we got to beat them, because that's just something I got to have over my buddies down there.
2: How was Australia? Did you enjoy your time there?
8: Oh, it's awesome. Yeah, I've been there three times. Well, my first time there was in 2015. It was for a study abroad program in college, so I was there about 5 months, so that's why I made a lot of connections there and just made a lot of good friends. And then I've gone back on two separate occasions too, just for a couple weeks, for a couple different things.
2: I assume you have had Vegemite before. Yes,
8: I have.
2: How
8: and,
2: is
8: and
2: it?
8: It's okay. It's all right. It gets kind of a bad rap, but the problem is that people just load their toast on it. They put in their toast like it's butter or peanut butter or whatever, but you just gotta lightly put it on your bread, and then it's good. It adds a nice salty flavor.
2: It's like an umami flavor. Is it kind of like umami?
8: Yeah.
2: Okay, gotcha.
8: Yep.
2: Yep. What else is going on, man? Max, how are you feeling about the crew?
8: Good. Yeah, yesterday was kind of a disappointing loss. I mean, you loaded the bases in the seventh and eighth inning, and you just couldn't get a run home, and whatever, it just wasn't their day. They had a good winning homestand, 4-2 homestand, two series wins, and now you got a really big series against the Braves this weekend. I mean, we got the Miz going tonight, which that has to make you feel pretty good.
2: Hell
8: so
2: yeah.
8: It's a good Friday afternoon to lock in. You got USA at 2, and then... Yeah. And then Brewers Braves shortly after.
2: Mad Max.
8: And it's a big series against the Braves too, because it's that point where I'm not just looking at the Cardinals and Cubs in the standings behind us, but I'm also watching the Braves and Dodgers, because you really want to get one of those top two seeds.
2: Yeah.
8: Because I feel like the Brewers have gotten screwed too many times. Just they have a good 90-win year, they win the division, but then they get stuck in that short wild card series, and then they get knocked out early. And I think last year really showed the benefit of getting that bye.
2: Mm-hmm. Have you been noticing or fighting off any cabal? Cabal, whatever they're trying to do lately? Have you noticed anything, Mad Max?
8: Well, just the one thing with the World Cup that makes me a little bit nervous. I just worry with all these countries from all over the world coming in, you know, that the evil masterminds of the cabal, like Bill Gates, will use the World Cup to spread, like, to like release like a super mosquito or something that'll infect people, and then when they fly back to their home countries, yeah, it'll cause another pandemic. I had a dream about that recently.
2: You did?
8: Actually,
2: a dream, yeah, or a nightmare.
8: It was a nightmare for sure. But
2: that's so funny. Mad Max.
8: You know, that stuff is always on my mind.
2: Yeah, we got to stay vigilant. Anything else, brother?
8: No, that's about all I got. I think I got to ditch work early to go see the World Cup somewhere.
2: You have to.
8: My boss is out of the office, and I think my boss's boss is out too. So unfortunately, my company isn't woke enough to give me off today. So I'll have to take a couple hours unpaid. But
2: just take a long lunch.
8: It is what it is.
2: A late long lunch.
8: That might be the move.
2: Yes, the move. A late long lunch. Mad Max, we love you, brother. Have a great weekend. All right.
8: Yep. Thank you, brother.
2: Line 2, good morning.
0: Happy Fish Fry Friday, fellas. Patrick from Oshkosh.
2: Patrick, my man. What's going on, Patrick?
0: Hey, I got to say, we lost yesterday, but let's look at the lineup. You got Joey and McCracken in there. And you're still competitive still.
2: Yeah, yep.
0: So it's a plus and a minus.
2: And listen, they won the series. You won this as long as you're winning series.
0: I'll take 2 out of 3 every day.
2: Yeah, totally.
0: I mean, not every day, but every 3 days, mm-hmm, quite frankly. And today's going to be a fun day just because of I'm not a big football or soccer guy, whatever. Even though my older brother played professional soccer before MLS.
7: Wow.
0: It's going to be hopefully a fun day, but I'm a little worried about. I don't want USA to take the foot off the gas pedal.
2: No. No. They're inspired, though. That's last game was like the best game I've ever seen USA play in a World Cup match.
0: Well, the most goals they ever scored.
2: Yeah, so can feel it. The vibes are high, dude. Vibes are high. You got to ride that.
0: Yep, and I like Miz and Harrison starting games 1 and 2 against Atlanta because besides the Dodgers, Atlanta is probably the second best, and we're teeter-tottering around, but we have to still address the rest of the infield. So let me throw a question at you.
2: Sure.
0: Do you think that the Brewers would be willing to trade a couple of minor leaguers to get back Willie Adames?
2: Someone said this the other day, too. I don't think so. I don't think so, Patrick. Moved on from him, and, you know, the Brewers covet those minor leaguers.
0: We need a bat.
2: And people keep talking about getting Scooble, too, the pitcher, drink Scooble. I'm like, it's not going to happen. Like, we got the dogs. I just don't think the Brewers will probably get a guy that's, like, got an ERA, like, mid-threes, who's a relief pitcher that's like 32 years old to put him in the pitching lab. They do that every year. They do that every, I don't think Adames. No, I don't. No.
7: Mm-mm.
2: No.
0: You don't think there's a chance?
2: I don't think so. Maybe. But I don't think
7: Unless the Giants take on most of the salary.
0: Correct.
2: You got Cooper Pratt now. What about you got Cooper Pratt, Patrick?
0: Yes, but we're going to also put our playoff mentality onto a rookie third baseman / shortstop.
2: I mean, they gave Jackson Chourio a shot, right? He played up pretty good.
7: He's got leaders around him.
2: Yeah. You must be a big Willie Adames guy. You got a couple of jerseys, probably? You want to wear them again?
0: I got a couple.
2: Patrick, you have a great weekend, brother. All right, we love you, man.
0: Love you guys. Have a good weekend.
2: You too, buddy. Patrick's not the only one saying that. I'm like, Willie Adames. Yeah. I think that ship sailed. Line 3, good morning.
9: Hey-o.
2: Hey-o.
9: Good morning.
2: Mike and Portage, hello.
9: What's up?
2: What's up, dog?
9: Glad your voice is back.
2: Same.
9: Back in the saddle.
2: Yeah. Mm. Need a little R&R in a Manhattan.
9: Hell yeah. Mm-hmm. You know, the World Cup, I watched a couple of the games the other night down at the bar. But
7: the biggest
9: thing in the games is all these little side events happening. These, like you already mentioned the Boston thing with the scots and the drinking, you know, and then all the videos of the people from other countries walking the streets, like, America's awesome.
2: Yeah.
9: You know.
2: Yeah.
9: Everyone lied to you. But the craziest one is then the ranch dressing stuff.
2: Oh, yeah, I was going to get to that, too. Yeah, the ranch dressing has become the world's favorite condiment now, thanks to America.
9: Yeah, I'll let you say that, though, but it's awesome. Then you're a TSA agent, you're like, what are all these large bottles of fluid in your suitcase to see on the x-ray? Is this some type of weapon of mass destruction? Is it some kind of
2: a weapon of ranch destruction, kind of, dude?
9: Measure of ranch destruction. Hell yeah. No, it's just ranch. Don't worry about it. They're not going to blow up or nothing. No volatile mix.
2: Ranch. What I like, too, is seeing all the Japanese that are in Texas experiencing Texas barbecue, and they're just losing their minds of how amazing it is. Like, I could go for that.
9: Hell yeah. I never had Texas barbecue. I had Kansas City barbecue before. It was amazing.
2: Mm-hmm. You have Carolina barbecue? Yeah. Kansas City barbecue? Texas barbecue? Yeah.
9: Carolina. The Carolina sauce is unbelievable.
2: Yeah. I could go for some barbecue right now. Sounds pretty good.
9: Dude, everybody out there, America's the best country in the world. We got everything here, and everybody wants what we have. So
2: come get your pull. Huh.
9: Come get it.
2: Mike, you have a fantastic weekend, brother. Any
9: Treasure and Treat.
2: Savannah what? Brito coming in 9:15. I know you like your weather. Any questions you want me to ask Samantha or Savannah about weather?
9: I asked one last time. I'll let you know if I think of one.
2: Sounds good. Yeah, sounds good, Mike. Well, all right, we love you, buddy. Have a good one. Treasure Treat.
10: Treasure Treat.
2: Our chief meteorologist, Savannah Brito, coming in 9:15.
10: Brito.
2: Line 4, good morning.
11: Hey, Bo, it's Ron. And big, how's it going?
2: Big Ron, my man. What's going on, Big Ron?
11: Happy Fins Up Friday, man. Hell yeah, that's the wrong show. I'm sorry.
2: Oh, no, we cross streams. All good.
11: There you go. So I heard you talking about when you were thinking about me when all the upsets were happening.
2: Yeah, and they all were draws.
11: Yeah, and I lost my ass.
2: I would have got it all wrong too, Big Ron. You know, I would have done what you did, but nope.
11: You were talking about Brazil earlier this morning being a -1,000 favorite.
2: Yeah.
11: There was that tie with Verde something, Cape Verde.
2: Yeah, that was Spain? Spain and Cape Verde, yeah.
11: Yeah, Spain was -2,200 in that game. So I'm lucky I laid off that. That would have been ridiculous, spending $2,200 to win $100.
2: I saw a thing that someone live bet Spain to win. They bet $1 million and live bet Spain to win while it was happening. And then lost their ass, obviously.
10: Tough scene.
11: Yeah, that's probably, you know, I probably would have done the same thing. I would have lied, but like, oh, they're not gonna lose to this Verde or whatever.
2: What?
11: Cape Verde. I googled Cape Verde. It's like an island off of Africa, and it has like 500,000 population, and they tie the number one team in the world.
2: Just wild, unbelievable. It's just wild,
11: unbelievable.
2: That goalkeeper had a game of his life. He went from like 50,000 followers on Instagram to like 5-6 million. He's making a bank right there.
11: Yeah, and he's like 40 years old.
2: Yeah, yeah. The storylines are incredible.
11: Yeah, it is incredible. It'll be interesting. I don't know if they've played yet again.
2: No,
11: Cape Verde, but
2: they haven't.
11: I'm a big Cape Verde fan. I'm rooting for him. I love the underdog story. So I got a couple bets for you today.
2: Please.
11: And then the other caller that was wanting, RJ was right about it, Willy Adames. Like, that guy's on a 7-year contract that averages $26 million a year. And there's, you know, there's no way if the Giants unload him, there's no way they would pay him, you know, even half of that. You know, I could see him maybe, we'll pay maybe $5 million a year.
2: They gave Willy Adames a good bye party before it was even over during the season last year. They already, like, said thank you and put him on his way.
11: Yeah, I mean, you know, it's the curse of anyone who leaves the Brewers just falls flat on their face, you know.
2: Yep, that's right.
11: Other than Josh Hader, there's not many exceptions. So, all right, so my two bets are, of course, my first 5-inning team total under when you got a stud pitcher on the mound. So, obviously, Miz tonight's on the mound. So, take the Braves under 1.5 runs in the first 5 innings. I don't see Miz giving up more than more than a run in the first 5. Mm-hmm. And then also there's another really good pitcher for the Yankees, Cam Schlittler, who's pitching. So take the Reds first 5 under 1.5 runs, I think, and go big on both those.
2: Go big.
11: Go big or go home, baby. Any plans for the weekend? Do you anything for Father's Day?
2: Yeah, I'm gonna go. My brother's turned 30. We're gonna have a little grill out Saturday night in Partyville, where my dad lives, and then we're going golfing on Sunday. I forget where.
11: Oh, nice.
2: Yeah. How about yourself? Happy early Father's Day, by the way.
11: My youngest, my eighth grader, has a lacrosse tournament here in Jersey.
2: Nice.
11: So I'll attend that in the morning, and then I'm gonna go to one of my favorite restaurants that has this huge outdoor thing with like a pavilion and picnic tables and like bag toss or cornhole and like a chicken coop and like all this stuff. And it'll be live music playing. So that'll be fun.
2: That's the best. Day drinking when it's nice out with a live band is always legit. Hey, last thing for you, Big Ron. There are some teams, obviously, in the New Jersey area. Have you noticed any contingencies out there? Like Norway is going to be playing on Monday at MetLife. Have you noticed any like fans or anything? I don't know how close you are to like the metro area, but have you noticed?
11: I'm Well, I'm 40 minutes from downtown Manhattan. I'm 20 minutes from MetLife. There's warnings everywhere saying, you know, on game days, just do not take public transportation.
2: Really?
11: Don't take the trains. Don't be on the highway. Basically, stay home.
2: That's funny, man.
11: And it's funny, you're giving all these reports to all these fans, like, being complimentary, going to Chipotle, whatever. Yeah. Like, I don't know. Some of the fans that come to Jersey, it's not that very nice neighborhood around around MetLife.
2: No.
11: So the ones that are renting out, like, Airbnbs and VRBOs and stuff in that area are probably like, oh, my goodness, this place is a dump. So.
7: What did I get myself into?
2: You got Norway, the Norwegians over there, and, you know, they're probably from, you know, you go there, the beautiful fjords, you know, the beautiful cities, everything's so clean and everything. And then you drop it down to New Jersey, you're like, the hell's going on around here?
7: Something's not right.
2: What?
11: Yep. They're all probably at the bada bing, you know, what do you say?
2: Yeah, bada bing. Hey, Big Ron, happy early Father's Day, man. Much love. Have a great weekend, all right?
11: All right, you too, man.
2: See you, man.
11: Treasure and treat.
2: Much love.
11: All right, bye-bye.
2: Back at you.
7: Treat.
2: See you, man. No, I saw Erling Haaland, the big Norwegian striker. Erling Haaland, good follow on Instagram, was walking around kind of incognito mode in New York.
7: How?
2: He had a bucket hat on and sunglasses. But if you're looking at him, he's like 6'4". He's like a walking modern-day Viking. You can just there's an aura around you that, like, this guy's different. Like, that's somebody famous.
7: Hey.
2: Erling Haaland.
7: Who's this guy?
2: Who's this guy? That's Erling Haaland. What a Norwegian name, by the way. Erling. That's how you get it done. All right, 608-321-1670. We'll take a little break here. Thanks for the bets, Big Ron. I was waiting to hear back from Dave Esser. I haven't heard from him yet, so what you gonna do?

0: I'm crossing the line. You're crossing the line. The whole damn system crossing the line. Who cares? Maybe you don't understand what I'm talking about.
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9: Good morning. An earlier accident has been on the right shoulder on 3990 South in between the ramp to the westbound Beltline and the highway. There hasn't been a delay, but that may change. So far, no problems on the Beltline, but pockets of congestion are starting up as it gets more crowded. No issues on East Washer downtown. Other slow spots starting up include 151 South approaching the interstate and Stoughton Road at East Buckeye and Flom. Peak traffic starts up soon, so expect congestion on the westbound Beltline. For now, other main routes are at the posted speeds. With your Zone traffic, I'm Stacy Kay.
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0: RJ, do you have a favorite condiment?
1: No.
0: Are you a condiment man? You
1: yeah,
0: condiment
1: I
0: kind
1: do
0: of
1: like
0: guy?
1: Condiments, but like, I don't know if I have a favorite.
0: Yeah, there's a time and place for each one of them, right?
1: Yeah.
0: Where does ranch rank for you?
1: I mean,
0: in condiments,
1: it's up there. It's up there. I do like it.
0: Well, the European mind can't comprehend ranch, or at least they're trying to, and they've fallen in love. I saw this. TSA has warned World Cup visitors not to pack oversized bottles of ranch dressings in their carry-ons as ranch mania spreads among foreign fans. Ranch mania. I've seen all these videos where like, ranch, where has this been my whole life?
1: Yeah.
0: Well, right here in America.
1: There's some places I've heard that call it American sauce.
0: It's not just for salads, yeah, okay?
1: But I don't know if they have, like, real ranch over there.
0: It's for fries. It's for pizza. It's for vegetables.
1: Wings.
0: Wings. I'm a blue cheese wing guy, but there's a time and a place for all the condiments. 608-321-1670. Yeah. Line one, our guy, Barky. Oh, Barky.
2: Oh, barbecue sauce.
0: Oh, barbecue sauce.
2: Barbecue sauce goes on everything, Evil.
0: There is one condiment that I'm anti. A1 steak sauce. Because you shouldn't be covering up a delicious cow with A1. Just no. That's a no.
2: No, you don't cover it up and slather it in that. But barbecue sauce goes just about everything.
0: Yeah. Yeah, it does. That it works wonders. The BBQ.
2: The only reason I'm calling it's Friday, mm-hmm. Okay? Scoreboard set list. You know, my favorite gig of the week is Friday when you talk to this long-haired Jesus freak, you know, about music and stuff like that.
0: Mike,
2: is he coming in today?
0: Mike is coming in at 8 o'clock, yes.
1: Yeah.
2: Okay, you got to ask him for me. You know, this is a big deal for me because Rush is back together, mm-hmm. and they got this chick on drums called Annika Niles. I'd like to hear his outlook on Rush coming back with a chick playing drums. And let me tell you, she's doing a wonderful job. Wonderful job.
0: I've watched
2: and
0: some
2: one
0: videos.
2: Of my other,
0: she's great.
2: Yeah, one of my other favorite three-piece bands from Canada, Triumph, is they went on a whirlwind tour here. They got an extra guy with them, you know, and here and there, and mm-hmm. maybe a couple extra guys on the stage with them. And Rush has got an extra guy on keyboard, so Geddy can get out and dance.
0: Yes.
2: But, I just like to hear him what his thoughts are on these Canadian bands making a comeback and, you know.
0: Yeah,
2: it'd be kind of cool to listen to that.
0: Done.
2: Not that I want to push Canada or anything like that, but even Loverboy's been on tour quite a bit lately, and Mike Reno dropped 300-400 pounds, and he doesn't look like Elvis anymore, and he's trying his best.
0: Did someone tell me a story? They went and saw Loverboy in somewhere in Wisconsin, and they didn't play Working for the Weekend? Like, they refused
2: to
0: play it?
2: Their oxygen tanks are probably low, but they did their best, you know. They've got a lot of songs out there, you know. They've got a lot of songs to play, and Mike Reno has had his Elvis days, and he's put on the weight. He can't sing like he used to, you know. He can't dance either, but Geddy still can.
0: Dude,
2: so
0: Geddy, what a voice, what a bassist, what a
2: Geddy Lee,
0: yeah. The first kind of nerd rock, right? Rush.
2: It's cool, and something that deals with Rush and is big on sports is that Geddy Lee is a big baseball collector.
0: Mm-hmm.
2: He's got a lot of autographs. He's got a ton of autographs that are worth a lot of money that people don't know about, and that's the sports part of his rock and roll. So something to talk about.
0: Well, look at this. Geddy Lee donated a collection of over 400 baseballs signed by former Negro League players for the Negro League's Baseball Museum. I did not know that.
1: Donate.
2: Right.
0: He's got Babe Ruth, Christy Mathewson, Mickey Mantle autographs. Damn, he's got a lot of... I didn't realize he had such a big collection. Damn, dude.
2: That's why we're talking about it on sports radio, the rock band Rush.
0: That's right. You know what we have around here? We have a ball from the All-Star game at Ben Miller Park that ended in a tie. That's our prized possession around here.
2: Well, that's cool. That's more than what I've got.
0: Yeah, it's like I think that's the only ball we have around here. Is that the tie? Well, Barky,
2: we're having a ball now.
0: We always are. I'll ask the questions for scoreboard and set list come up, right?
2: Yeah, I'd appreciate that.
0: Much love,
2: looking
0: brother.
2: Forward to Fridays all the time. Yeah. Later.
0: See you, man. See you, Barky. There he goes. Our guy, Barky. Here's an interesting. Wisco Greep says, is pesto a condiment?
1: Yes.
0: I've never.
1: They do pesto spreads on things and stuff like that. I'd say it's a condiment.
0: Yeah, okay, I just Googled it. Yes, pesto is a versatile Italian sauce and condiment. I love me some pesto. Homemade, though.
1: We gotta make it.
0: It's easy.
1: It's easy.
0: All right, we'll take a little break here. But yes, TSA is warning foreign fans when they are traveling back home. Please do not pack oversized bottles of ranch in your carry-ons. You can't bring it on. Put it in the other luggage. We'll come right back.

0: 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Good for you.
1: And you can count on me waiting for you in the parking lot.
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0: John Rothstein covers college basketball.
1: Yeah.
0: Doug Gottlieb, Green Bay's own Doug Gottlieb, has received a contract extension through the 2030-31 season.
1: Oh, okay.
0: So there you go. Doug Gottlieb, the Phoenix rises.
1: Wait,
0: a hell of a turnaround.
1: Yeah.
0: Doug Gottlieb.
1: Imagine just walking away from your radio show and actually paying attention to the team full time.
0: Yeah, you do 1 year doing a radio show and coaching, you don't do too well.
1: You learn. You live and learn.
0: When you drop off the radio side of things, and all of a sudden you're a lot better. Doug Gottlieb, there you go. Some breaking news in these times. Let's see here, RJ. I wanted to play this again here. We were talking earlier today, you know, World Cup action. We have USA taking on Australia today, and that's at 2 o'clock. I'm going to go out. I'm going to find some kind of local establishment and have a little fun on a Friday. In Boston, though, I saw another news piece I wanted to play. The Scots are just having the time of their lives in the Boston area. If they're not out drinking all the pubs dry, they're at, you know, Red Sox games singing. It's like a soccer football environment, loving it. And it's just cool to see people come over, experience America, and fall in love with it. You're like, this is awesome. And they know how to drink.
2: When others drop off, the Scots just keep on going. And now, the beer's disappearing in Boston.
3: You guys are drinking this whole city dry, you know that?
4: Yeah. We need reassurances from the mayor of Boston that there will be sufficient alcohol.
5: We were in Cheers Bar yesterday for 2 pints, and we stayed for 20.
6: We do see a lot of the same faces. They know our names now.
2: Noel Summers says the Scots have been calling Hennessy's home, but over the weekend, they hit their breaking point, running out of lager and ale on Sunday.
6: We have had to up our orders, our deliveries.
2: Up the road to the Dubliner, the party's still picking up ahead of Scotland's matchup with Morocco Monday. Their manager, Brian McDonald, said they've run through roughly 200 kegs of Guinness and Tennent's. That's at least 16,000 pints over the span of just a week.
7: It's definitely a lot busier than we ever anticipated, you know. We kind of prepared for St. Patrick's Day level, but this kind of blew it out of the water.
2: Three times the beer bought compared to a Boston St. Patrick's Day weekend. Such shipments keep coming in with 3 days left until their final matchup in Foxborough.
8: What can I say? You know, Scotland loves to drink.
2: Alan Henrik said he's hit 15 bars so far.
8: One place refused me, and it's been a long time since I've been asked for proof of age. Now, I like to think that I look young.
1: I like to think I look young.
0: We came for two, stayed for 20. 608-32 at 1670. Line one, good morning. Who do we got?
9: That would never happen in Wisconsin.
0: Mickey!
9: Run out of beer, crazy. Run out of alcohol in Wisconsin. That's a normal weekend. These guys are weak out here.
0: What year was it, RJ, that Wisconsin played in Provo against BYU, and they did not know what was happening? The storm ascended upon them. 2018, 17, something like that? They Wisconsin, Mickey, outdrank. Easy to do when you're in that kind of dry county. They only had two bartenders on staff at this one Wisconsin bar, and they got just annihilated. But yes, bring the Scots to Wisconsin.
1: They beat BYU 40-6 and drank them dry.
9: Running out of lager and ale. That's
0: tough.
9: That's what teenagers in Wisconsin would run bars out of.
1: I did like that comment. And all they had left was Bud Light.
0: Another video guy's like, and all they had left was Bud Light. I saw one of those guys drinking a Corona. I was like, oh, look at that.
1: No, hey.
9: Yeah, these guys are drinking, you know, low percentage alcohol beers, and they're running out. The Northeast, they think they drink a lot. They have no clue.
0: No.
9: St. Patrick's Day in Wisconsin or Chicago would just blow their minds. And this is in an era when people aren't drinking that much.
0: Yeah. I know. It's wild. Mickey, where you been all week? We've been missing you.
9: My sister's visiting, and I had stuff to do at work.
1: Where's she from?
9: Sorry, I prioritized work.
0: I thought we were family. We were number one in your family.
9: Look, you were supposed to send me a picture of you throwing the first pitch at a Nightmares game last season. I was going to put it at work, but that never happened, so I had to, you know, prefer the paycheck.
1: Did you throw out a first pitch at a Nightmares game?
0: Yeah, I did. Then they went on to win the championship. I was supposed to, my apologies. I don't remember that.
9: Ooh. Yeah, see? I mean, you know, I
0: shame on me.
9: Throw my allegiance to whoever's meeting my demands.
0: I'm going
9: to
0: go I'm going to go sit in the corner once we hit commercial break here.
1: Better.
9: Oh, man, these stories about the Scots are pretty hilarious. So everyone out here is like, oh, my God, aren't the Scots adorable? The whole time, all I can think about is you get a beer with a Bloody Mary in Wisconsin. What are you talking about? This is nothing. There's Americans who can handle this.
10: That's funny. That's really funny.
9: I'm so glad I lived in Wisconsin. Like, it changed a lot of my perspective. It was pretty
0: interesting. Hopefully in a good way.
9: Oh, yeah, for sure.
0: Okay, good. Good, good, good.
9: Yeah, I mean, Wisconsin's also the nice Midwest.
11: Yeah, that's true.
9: As opposed to Michigan and Ohio.
0: Yeah. We are the Midwest nice, the true shining example of it.
9: Yeah, people are very friendly. So, yeah, that's good.
0: Probably because most of them are buzzed at minimum, you know?
9: For sure. I learned pretty early on, if I'm driving around happy hour, take it easy. If you're driving on the Beltline, just take it easy. The people are either on their cell phone or they're returning from happy hour. Yeah. There's a guy who asked me, I ordered a mimosa, and he's like, is that a double or a triple? I was like, okay.
11: Okay.
0: Yes.
11: Thank you.
0: Yes. Yeah. It's like, hey, you seem happy. Yeah, thanks. I've been drinking.
9: If it comes in a wine glass, not a champagne glass, you know.
0: Hey, Mickey, also, speaking of Wisconsin and your number one team, Braves Brewers, starting the night, what do you think?
9: Well, the Braves are finally starting to play how I thought they would play at the start of the season, so which is not good.
0: Not going to get any better tonight because you're about to get mizzed on.
9: I know we're about to get mizzed on, and our first baseman is playing right field.
11: Brewers had that issue a couple years ago.
9: Yeah, Matt Olson played right field, and guess who was playing first base?
0: Whomst.
9: Never said no to a sandwich, probably. Rowdy Tellez.
0: Oh, Rowdy! What?
9: Look it up. Against the Giants.
0: I forgot about Rowdy Tellez. Yeah, he is a thickums, isn't he?
9: Oh, we don't have one, but three guys in the infield that never said no to a sandwich. Yeah. Two of them are catchers. So.
0: Well, we have one guy now. He played for the Brewers, but now he's the hitting coach, yeah. Daniel Vogelbach. He's never said no to a sandwich either. And he's the hitting coach now.
9: For the guards, yeah. Yeah. So it should be interesting. We'll see. We don't have Acuna in the lineup. Acuna's out. But Drake Baldwin's back. That dude's a stud.
0: We'll see what happens here.
9: Had Drake Baldwin and Contreras like platooning as catcher, one playing DH. So sexy, baby.
0: Mickey? Ooh, baby. Mickey, you truly are a treasure and a treat.
9: Oh, I'm not done, Ebo.
0: Sorry, keep going.
9: Do you need to take a 5-minute break?
0: No, I already did that.
11: Got anything else?
0: I don't say that.
9: I just wanted to shout out Cooper Pratt. That interview was so adorable. It's rare that you hear the starry-eyed, in awe minor leaguer coming up, but it was very cute. Like, you could feel it was heartfelt that he's in the majors and he's still catching his breath.
0: Yeah.
9: I think he can't believe it.
0: Cool.
9: I'm curious to see how he shapes up.
0: Oh,
9: supposed to be really good defensively, so that was fun.
0: Well, actually, I have one last thing for you, Mickey. You obviously are from parts unknown. What are you, a resident alien? I think that was the resident alien.
9: Yes, resident alien.
0: You are from parts unknown. When you came to America, did you experience ranch for the first time? Were you wowed? What happened with the condiment ranch when you came over?
9: I don't know when ranch came into my life, but one day it just showed up and never left, you know? You know what I'm saying? Like, it's like saying, do you remember the first time you had ranch as a kid? And it's like, no, but it never, it's just part of your life. So it was kind of like that, like how I became a Braves fan. One day wasn't, and the next day I was just happened.
0: And here we are. Mickey.
9: You know, I love, the part that I really love is when you're leaving Mexico, the airport, there's a guy dressed like a giant bottle of tequila saying, put it in your check-in, don't put it in your carry-on. Yeah. And Americans are like, ranch dressing.
0: Mickey, treasure.
9: Someone tell them you can buy packets of ranch powder.
0: Yeah, you can. Treasure, treat. Much love, Mickey.
9: Bye, Bo.
0: Bye. Nice to hear from Mickey. Line 2, good morning.
12: Bumblebee Tuna.
0: AC and part of you, excuse me, your balls are showing.
12: Not again. My man,
0: you see,
12: anything can be a condiment, honestly. It doesn't matter what it is. Just dump it in dunking in something, it kind of becomes a condiment. But I'm barbecue sauce all day. Not a fan of the ranch. Not a fan of the buffalo.
0: Really?
12: Yep.
0: You're not a buffalo soldier?
12: No. Oh, man, I didn't see that coming. dude, I'm a little jittery. I just had my first mug of Four Sigmatic Gut Health Organic Mushroom Coffee.
0: Wow. Oh, look at you, AC.
12: Man, I'm not a coffee drinker, and I'm really not supposed to have much caffeine, but holy crap, I'm shaking. But it's supposed to be good for my gut.
0: It so. Is. Helps. Yes, yes. Yeah. I drink the mushroom coffee as well.
12: Oh, yeah, and that's where I heard it, so I wanted to thank you. This might help my digestive system.
0: Yeah, it will, AC. Oh, it will.
12: Oh, good. I need it. Hey, as far as the Packers, what I'm kind of looking forward to on a positive note is the offensive line. I'm still concerned about them. Mm-hmm. Is my phone breaking up?
0: No. Sound great.
12: Oh, okay. Sorry about that. But, yeah, I'm looking forward to seeing the offensive line. Little nervous about that.
0: Yeah.
12: Secondly, I think we're all on the same boat. Tucker Kraft, he's the man. I've been telling my girlfriend's dad for 5 years at least. I miss the good old days of a badass tight end across the middle.
0: Yeah.
12: And one that can also go deep, you know, and get you 25. Mm-hmm. So I'm looking forward to that. Third one I'm looking forward to is Tailpipe Taylor. I don't want to see him play, but if he is our backup, I really want to see how he looks because he had a couple good years in Buffalo. So I'm kind of curious how he's going to pan out if indeed we need him, if love goes down.
0: Yeah,
12: so
0: yeah.
12: Those are my three.
0: I love it.
12: And then a quick shout out to Tim, the guitarist from Burning Sky. It was a cover band that my girlfriend and I saw. He recently passed away. Yeah, kind of a bummer.
0: Yeah.
12: We saw him twice in Partyville at Johnny B. I think it's Johnny B's barbecue place right on the lake.
0: Yeah.
12: They let us jam with them. We got up on stage. Really cool dude. Cool. So
0: yeah.
12: Shout out to Tim.
0: R.I.P.
12: All right.
0: AC? Yeah.
12: I got 20,000 pounds of retaining wall block coming in 10 minutes. Oh, so I got a boogie. But I'll
0: have fun, brother. Have fun with that. And, see you, AC.
12: on the way out, RJ, on the way out, give me a little Michael McDonald, would you?
0: Done.
12: Thanks, bud.
0: We love you.
12: See you soon.
0: I assume you meant the song and not you pretending to be Michael McDonald, right?
11: Yeah. I don't know. Like,
0: I don't bring us home, line three. Hello, good morning.
13: Hey, you got your Maytag, man.
0: Oh, hey. Been a minute. What's up, Zach? What's going on?
13: Hey, so every time you guys play the Scottish guys, the Scots, I think of the Mike Myers sketch on Saturday Night Live. He goes, welcome to all things Scottish. If it's not Scottish, it's crap. We have but three sizes. Wee, not so wee, and freaking huge.
0: Speaking of Michael Myers, is there an Austin Powers 4? Did I get?
11: Is that real?
0: Or did I get?
13: I have no idea. Oh my gosh! I hope so.
0: Right here, I just googled it. Mike Myers says yes, there will be an Austin Powers 4.
13: Thank God, because the third one was crap. I did not like. I did not. Like

0: throw.
1: Oh, nice.
0: He got walked twice and hit two sack flies for RBIs.
2: Damn. There you go. All right. There we go.
0: So some things in Little League that, I mean, that's the most Little League thing ever, right?
2: Yes.
0: Combined no-hitter and still giving up four runs.
2: Hey, Maytag, man, nice hearing from you as always, man. Don't be a stranger, all right?
0: All right, man. All right, love you guys. Love we'll you. See you.
1: And giving up four runs.
2: Baseball's funny. All right, news of the weird. I got to go get Mike from Joey's. We'll come right back. News of the weird next.

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10: Good morning. Peak traffic time now. Not as bad as it usually is, but still some congestion on the westbound Beltline between Fish Hatch and Seminole Highway. Brake lights starting up in the construction zone on John Nolan. Traffic really isn't so bad today, and there aren't a lot of slow spots, but you might still see some brake lights on 151 South approaching the interstate and Verona Road approaching the Beltline. And traffic light and construction congestion starting up downtown on Eastwash Capitol Square and campus. Other main routes at the posted speeds. No crashes or delays. With your zone traffic, I'm Stacy.
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0: All right, welcome back in. Mike from Joey Song in the house, too. Scoreboards and set lists coming up here. I was going to get something for News of the Weird. I had something. And then it just kind of escaped me, RJ.
1: You lost it? You don't have a tab open?
0: I want to go back to the ranch.
1: Oh, okay.
0: We're going back to the ranch.

0: I've been loving the World Cup videos of everyone coming over and experiencing America. I would love to see what they bring back. Like, I saw an English girl from England. Yeah. She's like, I can't believe no one ever told me about ranch my entire life. Ranch has been incredible. And then it's awesome to see the Japanese eating the Texas barbecue and losing their minds.
1: Yeah.
0: And then to see, I saw a South Korean in Mexico, as he had a taco in front of him. So it was the tortilla, right?
1: Right.
0: Not folded, just flat.
1: Yeah.
0: And on top was the meat. And then surrounding him was a bunch of the condiments that, you know, like cilantro, white onion, this and that.
1: Oh.
0: And he started... He took his fork and he just started eating the meat off the taco like the shell was a plate.
1: Yeah.
0: And the waiter came up to him and goes, No. Here's how you do it. He puts a little condiments on it, takes a bite, and then he just pure jubilation. Like, sat back and looked like he could have sparked up a cigarette.
1: Yeah,
0: and
1: he's like, the Japanese contingent who are just enthralled with the Texas barbecue.
0: Yeah, it's awesome to see. I just don't ever see anything coming out of Canada, though. Because Canada's a spot. I haven't seen anyone. I don't even see a video of anyone eating poutine or anything.
1: Well, yeah.
0: But I haven't seen any Canada, like, stuff come out.
1: Isn't there only one group in Canada right now?
0: You'd think, though, like, Toronto would.
1: But, like, it's only the group with Canada in it, I think, is playing in Canada.
0: Yeah, well, they had, Bosnia was there, obviously.
1: Yeah.
0: Canada, I just don't see any videos hyping up Canada. I'm trying to think, like, what would be a good hype for Canada?
1: Poutine?
0: Did you say beer, Mike? Beer? Beer? I just don't know.
1: Yeah.
0: Right, Mounties? I'm not sure.
1: Yeah.
0: I mean, they got some good rock bands.
1: Hockey?
0: Yeah? All right, we got scoreboards and set lists coming up here. Mike from Joey's Song in the House. We'll do that next.
1: All Dressed Chips.
0: All Dressed Chips are awesome.
1: Yes.
0: Those are good. We're released. Fine. We're reaching for stuff.
1: Yeah.
0: We'll come right back to it.

0: We've got Wisconsin sports covered. 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WOZN Madison. 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
1: Their sweep of the Guardian.
0: This is a Wisconsin Sports Zone update.
1: Well, the Brewers were unable to finish off their sweep of the Guardians yesterday, falling 4-2 at American Family Field. The crew owned a 2-1 lead in the sixth when Cleveland got a tying home run, then would take the lead with another solo shot in the seventh and tack on another. Shane Drouin pitched well for the crew, going five innings, allowing just one run while giving up three hits and striking out three, but the bullpen couldn't hold the lead, with Grant Anderson charged with the loss. Milwaukee's runs came from an RBI single from Gary Sanchez and a Cooper Pratt sack fly. Here's more from manager Pat Murphy on their loss.
2: Yeah, we had to go deep in our pen and gave up some runs there, but again, had opportunities, but yeah, it's frustrating when you have that many guys on base and don't get them in, or I'm sure our runners in scoring position, I'm sure we weren't real successful there.
1: The Brewers were 1-for-12 with runners in scoring position. Now they must brush it off as they travel to Atlanta against the NL East leading Braves tonight for a 6:15 first pitch. The Brewers will also be without pitcher Quinn Priester for the rest of the year as he's undergoing thoracic outlet decompression surgery that will keep him out for 8 to 10 months.
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1: The Packers ended their offseason program yesterday as the rookies were on the field for the final day of OTAs. The next time we'll see them will be July 29th when training camp gets going in Green Bay. The annual family night, that's set for August 7th, and the first preseason game is August 13th against the Steelers and Mike McCarthy. Finally, everyone continues to wait to see if the Bucks pull the trigger on the Giannis Antetokounmpo trade before the NBA's draft next Tuesday. For the Wisconsin Sports Zone Network, I'm Ebo.
0: Play it safe? Nah.
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1: Hour number three. Good morning. Happy Friday. We now transition to scoreboards and set lists. But before that, before the pregnant pause, Mike, good morning.
5: Hey, Bevo. Up.
1: We have some questions. Some people have already asked if I could ask you some questions. So I have them saved. So we'll do that, all right?
5: All right.
1: We will do that for scoreboards and set lists.
5: There you go.
1: Mike from Joey Song in the house.
5: Ebo.
1: Speaking of Joey Song, remind the folks what it is quick.
5: Joey Song, charity. We raise money to find treatments and cures for epilepsy in memory of my son Joe, who passed away in 2010, just shy of his fifth birthday. We get cool rock and roll Hall of Famers and Grammy winners all come to Madison in January, put on a one-off show, and we raise a lot of money and have a hell of a lot of fun.
1: A lot of, and no, it's two shows.
5: Two shows.
1: Two shows.
5: Yep. Friday and Saturday, January 8 and 9, 2027.
1: You could see Butch Vig running a stage.
5: Yeah. And you can see Jane Weedland doing hand claps, and you can see the Bangles out there singing big star songs, and you can see Matt Sorum playing drums for Tears for Fears, stuff you'll never see ever again.
1: Someone called in the other day and said that they're working on a new karaoke song. It was Everybody Wants to Rule the World.
5: Yeah.
1: But I'm like, that's your karaoke song?
5: That's a tough song.
1: I'm like, is that like a, can you get a room's attention with that song? If you're vibing out downtown, drinking and stuff?
5: Not as compared to Come On, Feel the Noise.
1: What is that, Twisted Sister?
5: No, Quiet Riot.
1: That's true. I try out different songs here and there, Mike. I did a little The Doors. I did L.A. Woman.
5: L.A. Woman. Yeah, that's a good one because that's kind of in the same key other than when he raises it at the end. Yeah. I think that's the key to karaoke is stay in the same key and kind of sing, unless you're a good singer, which I'm not. So to me, it's...
1: In my mind, I am.
5: Right.
1: But then I go back and listen.
5: Yeah.
1: And I'm like...
5: And does the emptying room give you the
1: clue? Well, I like to do the crowd pleasers, though. So I'll get up there and I'll make sure that the crowd has to sing along with you, or will sing along.
6: Yeah,
1: that
6: way one of these,
1: it covers up maybe your vocals.
5: Yeah. Oh, yeah. Turn the microphone out to the crowd. Yeah.
1: I like to ad lib, too. And when there's instrumentals, I'm like, the bartender. Yeah, you got to work the crowd over. Yeah. All right. So, Mike, we have some things to talk about Joey's song.
5: Yep.
1: Sunday, I did not realize how big this is, but Joey Song is involved.
5: Yep. Make Music Madison is a worldwide deal. Cities around the country on the summer solstice open up their homes, businesses for free music. Longest day of the year, so they open it up for free business. And Madison, believe it or not, is the second largest one in the world behind Paris, France, as the largest. Yeah, go figure. I see your scroll on the website, and you see there's literally hundreds of free performances this Sunday.
1: Insane.
5: And the Joey Song tie-in is we're holding a competition. So if you perform at it, tape your performance, we'll post on the Joey Song site. The performance that gets the most votes gets to perform at Joey Song with Butch Vig and all these other people. So you will, if you are performing, but it has to be a registered performance through Make Music Madison. Now, they've kept it open. So it's something you register ahead of time. Mm-hmm. But they've kept it open just for us. So if you're listening for this and want to carry a tune and figure it out, go to the site, sign up, film your performance. We'll post it on the site, and the artist slash band that gets the most will perform at Joey Song with our artist.
1: That's so really cool, man. I'm looking at the makemusicmadison.org. I did not realize how huge this is.
5: Oh, it's enormous. Hundreds.
1: There's hundreds of bands playing all throughout the day. I think the earliest I've seen so far is 10 a.m.
5: Yeah.
1: And it goes, it's all day.
5: Yeah.
1: And I haven't even scratched the surface of how many bands. I can't even keep them all straight. Thankfully, they have a website here to check it out.
5: Yeah.
1: But you're obviously going to be at your location.
5: So Joey Song is sponsoring a site at the Moxie on East Wash because they're our hotel that is our sponsor for Joey Song.
1: Cool hotel.
5: Yeah, it's a great hotel, rock and roll hotel. And there's artists performing from 4 to 8 down in the first floor bar. And we will be there to talk to folks and hype it up. And it's a really, really enormous event. It's super cool.
1: And live music, we've talked about this before, but live music is so fun because it's a great bringer together of people. You're experiencing art that you'll never, won't be reduplicated again, unless you're like you're the Eagles. But you can
5: note for note.
1: But live music is such a, especially when it's, a nice Sunday, celebrating Father's Day, you're out there just enjoying it. It's a beautiful
5: thing. Well, the other thing about this is a lot of the sites, like the one at the Moxie from 4 to 8, there's four different artists each doing a set. So you may come to hear one that you know, and you get to hear three others that you would never hear. Yeah. And it's across the spectrum of music. It's not just guys doing Margaritaville, right? You've got...
1: Which can have its moments.
5: And speaking of go-to karaoke songs, but it's, it's bands, it's people that play, Afro rhythms and all sorts of stuff. So you can either find a place that you really want to go to or find some music that you know or you don't know. It's really tremendous.
1: It is really cool. And a lot of really cool, unique places that you didn't know existed or didn't realize.
5: Yeah. It's really a community. It's really a community event. Parks, people's driveways, businesses.
1: So I have one. Yeah, here's one called Bonnie's Driveway. I'm like, what, is this a business? I clicked on it. No, it's just a woman named Bonnie, and it's her driveway.
5: Yeah, and so you
1: and she's got like tons of bands there.
5: Yeah, and so you can envision a neighborhood all coming out, bringing out their lawn chairs, and listening to people they wouldn't normally hear. Yeah, it's super cool.
1: It's really cool, dude. It is really cool.
5: It really is. That's this Sunday. So
1: awesome, man. Awesome. Yeah. Hey, speaking of Joey Song, I know you're talking a little bit. There's And live music is something that you can't kind of reduplicate again, unless you're like the Eagles.
5: Yeah.
1: But and don't knock on the Eagles.
5: Nope.
1: But at Joey Song, the concerts, you'll have things that you'll never. We were just kind of talking about that you never think you'd see before.
5: Right.
1: Like impromptu. Do you have a favorite moment for how many years have you been doing it now?
5: So in this format, nine.
1: Nine. Yeah, do you have a favorite moment?
5: Boy, a couple of them. There's one. So I have the emotional moment. Singer-songwriter out of Appleton, Corey Chisel's one of our regulars. Mm-hmm. Amazing. The guy could sing the phone book. He's this most soulful singer you've ever heard in your life. And a couple years ago, we had this gospel choir from Beloit, from Chicago come up. My son Sam was a music major at Beloit, and one of his projects was they hooked him up with an alumnus, and they wrote song together. It happened to be this guy called John Dudley, who is the choir master for this gospel choir out of Chicago. So we had them come up, and they did... I Want to Know What Love Is by Foreigner.
1: Banger.
5: And at the end.
1: Not a good karaoke song.
5: Like. No. Good Lord, no. I tripped up just saying the name, let alone singing it. And at the end, this choir and Corey started going back and forth in the gospel. And the whole place, I mean, people still come up to me years later and say that moment. Because, you know, we don't get a chance to rehearse this stuff down to the Eagles level.
1: Yeah.
5: Right? And so... And it just went, and the female lead in this and Corey just had this moment for about 2 minutes where they were just trading runs back and forth.
1: Yeah.
5: And
1: the whole room had chills.
5: And everybody's just like, yeah. You know, because Joey's song is usually AC/DC followed by Creedence Clearwater and then Revolution by the Beatles, right? Yeah. And all of a sudden you've got this swelling thing and you've got this 8-person gospel choir just cutting loose. Oh. So those are the kind of moments. And then there's tons of those just rock and roll moments where you get this amazing combination of people together playing Camper Van Beethoven. That's the one I always go to when Dave Perner from Soul Asylum sang Take the Skinheads Bowling by Camper Van Beethoven with Butch on drums and Chris Collingwood from Fonzie Wayne on guitar. And just
1: cool.
5: There's thousands of them. And the artists, you can just see they're loving it because that's not normally what they're doing when they're on stage with people they're not normally doing it with. There's no pressure and the crowd singing along. It's just those are the kind of moments that happen all the time.
1: Yeah, I remember when COVID had shut down everything and then it would open back up for like 2 weeks. Remember, then it shut down again. And you're wondering, like, when will we ever get back to some sort of normalcy? Or my one of the first concerts I had, I was at the Sylvie, and the Black Pumas.
5: Oh, yeah. Who have now since broken up, unfortunately.
1: So they were my first show back at the Sylvie from, you know, everything's just opening up again. Yeah.
5: Was it something with Colors?
1: Colors is their big song.
5: Yeah.
1: And there was a moment where everyone, you know, you're still kind of walking on, you're on edge a little bit, you know, you're not sure, and some people feel, you know,
5: uneasy.
1: Yeah. I was in my element, I was fine.
5: Yeah.
1: But, you know, be respectful. And there was one moment where they were performing, and I think it was one of their first shows back, too, and you could just feel this kind of, like, this relief.
5: Exhale. A group exhale.
1: And it was the whole room could feel it. And everyone's like, oh, did you just feel that kind of energy?
5: Yeah,
1: and
5: it
1: felt just so good to be back out and amongst people and having a good time. It was, that's what live music does for you.
5: And that's the moment. It's the shared experience. You're with a bunch of people that like the same stuff you do. Not that it's not good to diversify, but you know what I mean. If you're seeing a band, specifically a band that you like, everybody knows the words, everybody knows the music. It's like going to a movie, it's watching a movie in a theater and watching it at home, right? It's that kind of side eye you give to somebody, like, pretty cool, huh? Kind of stuff,
1: pretty
5: right?
1: Cool, huh?
5: And it's the uncertainty of it too, right? It's the not knowing what's going to happen and seeing these people that are at the top of their profession just do their thing.
1: Yeah.
5: It's cool.
1: And the Sylvie, I mean, that's where Joey's song's at.
5: Absolutely.
1: That's where you got a lot of awesome moments too, man.
5: Yeah, and that's a great theater if you have not been in the Sylvie.
1: It's so good.
5: I mean, there's something to be said for the old movie theaters that are converted. There's an aura to that.
1: Mm-hmm.
5: But the Sylvie was built from the ground up to do this, right? So the sight lines, and it's a rectangle long and wide. So even if you're at the farthest back of the Sylvie, you're not more than, you know, 50 yards from the stage, unlike, you know, the Enormo Dome or wherever.
1: The Enormo Dome, I like that.
5: Yeah. You know, so, yes, it's great. The sound is great. Everything about it was made to do this, so you have a great experience there, too. We love it.
1: And Joey's song is always, is it the first week of January?
5: The first or second week of January. It really depends on when New Year's is, right?
1: Okay,
5: because
1: people
5: come into, as I mentioned, you know, there's not a rehearsal ahead of once everybody gets into town, and they don't normally do these songs. So everybody comes in a couple days ahead of time.
1: Yeah.
5: And so I don't want people traveling on New Year's. So it depends when New Year's lands and how much runway we get. So for the next couple weeks or next couple years, it'll be second week in January, but eventually the calendar will do us a favor and we can go back to doing it.
1: You got a guy from Hamilton there?
5: Mig. Yeah. He was, so Miguel Cervantes.
1: You got such a wide range, a very eclectic crew there.
5: The thing is, he raps. We did Jump Around last year.
1: Yeah.
5: It was one of the encores, and he did this whole Wisconsin rap thing over it because there's a lot of, did you ever see Hamilton?
1: No, I've not.
5: It's amazing. So Miguel Cervantes has been on Broadway. He was in American Idiot, the Green Day Broadway show, and a couple other things. He was Hamilton, playing the lead role, the Alexander Hamilton role, in Chicago for 4 years, then went to Broadway and did it for 4 years in Broadway. And when he finally retired a year and a half ago, Lin-Manuel Miranda, who is the writer and was Hamilton, said the only person that was Alexander Hamilton more than Miguel Cervantes was Alexander Hamilton.
6: I mean, so funny, the talent.
5: I mean, can I tell you a quick Miguel Cervantes
6: story? Please, of course.
5: So if you haven't, so Miguel is part of our epilepsy family. Miguel lost a child to epilepsy, his daughter Adelaide. And there's a scene in Hamilton where Alexander Hamilton's son is killed in a duel. And he sings a song called The Unimaginable, which is about a father losing a child from a father that lost a child on this Broadway stage every night. And I've talked with Mig a bunch of times, and I said, how do you do it? And he goes, you just separate. Because at this point, I saw him several months after his daughter had died, several months, not years. And he made it through the song. His voice didn't crack. And he says, you just got to separate. I at that point, a couple months after Joe had died, I couldn't even say his name, let alone sing in a theater full of people and sing about the loss of that gets back to the talent and the depth of these people.
6: And the emotion you experience, too, when you're there.
5: And that's the same. Well. That's the same thing.
6: That's a heavy story right there.
5: I'll say it again. The talent that these professionals have and their ability to do that is... So if you've seen Hamilton and you remember the song The Unimaginable, imagine being in front of thousands of people every night having just lost a child. Stunning. Absolutely stunning.
6: I need to see it. I don't think I've ever seen a musical. I need to see one.
5: It's different. You will walk away going, all right,
6: I've always wanted to see the Book of Mormon.
5: It's hysterical. I'm not a big theater guy. I can name like five things I've ever seen. Book of Mormon.
6: I got to get to that.
5: Hilarious.
6: Well, I saw the Overture doing the Great Gatsby one. I haven't seen that. I was like, I like Jay.
5: Yeah.
6: All right, old sport. Let's take a little break here. Right. We'll come right back. Scoreboards and settlers. More of a nudge.

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10: He said, I love Fridays. I love scoreboards and set lists. I love hearing the music mind of Mike over here. And we also got to talk about The Miz coming up momentarily. Yeah. But Barkey had a question for you.
11: All right.
10: And you just brought it up before we came on air. Rush is back with Annika Niles on drums.
11: Yeah.
10: And Barkey wanted to know your take on Rush being now back. Obviously, Neil Peart RIP, but with a new drummer.
11: Well, the key is obviously, can she do it? And the videos we all saw from L.A. from that first show on this song, the breakdown on this song, yes. And always the question with somebody like that is, should she play it exactly like Neil, or should she play it like herself?
10: Like how she did her own stylings.
11: And I think she did it the right way. I think for this first, she's got to be true to the to what Neil
10: did. And it's very technical.
11: Yeah, and I can't even... I can barely walk and chew gum, let alone have all four limbs going in different beats.
10: There's people that can keep beat, like my wife. We'll be in the car, we'll be jamming to a song, and she's just clapping so far off beat. I'm like, how do you, how, like, I don't understand that.
11: Yeah, well,
10: and then there's Neil Peart who's
11: Yeah.
10: Ah, dude.
11: So, some people clap on the one and the three. That's all you can do.
10: Or the two and a half and the four.
11: But that's all. I mean, you can go down the list of people, right? When Adam Lambert replaced Freddie Mercury, they went the other direction with it, right? He made it his own. When you're replacing a legend in that stuff, what do you do? And I think she and Alex and Getty picked the right thing. It's like, because if you watch that first video that came out, you can see when she finishes that fill during this song, Getty looks at her and she kind of lets herself smile for just a second and then gets back to it. And it's like, you
10: nailed it.
11: But that's pretty big shoes to fill. That's like taking over lead guitar in Van Halen.
10: Yeah.
11: Man. It's like,
10: could you imagine replacing a singer like Hagar to Hagar?
11: Well, that's what I said with Adam Lambert and Queen and Freddie Mercury. You either got to go and make it your own, which they did, because that's really tough. The example is that guy from Journey, right? Pennell, somebody, whoever, who plays Steve Perry.
10: Yeah.
11: And they chose the note for note because he sounds...
10: He can crush it, dude. I saw them live at the Coliseum. He was incredible.
11: And that, so,
10: but it also felt a little off, though, too. You know?
11: Yeah.
10: Sometimes when you get a replacement in the band...
11: Am I seeing a tribute band?
10: Something...
11: Yeah.
10: Something in my mind just changes a little bit.
11: Well, and the other thing, too, is the original usually doesn't sing it note for note, right? They do mix it up. And
10: I think the only time I wouldn't care if it was like a keyboardist.
11: Yeah. Well, that's
10: I'd be like, that's fine.
11: The bass player, right?
10: That's fine. Yeah. Unless it was like Les Claypool or Geddy Lee or whatever.
11: Right.
10: But if it's like a singer or a lead guitarist, I'm like, something seems wrong here.
11: Or somebody like Neil, who was the Mount Rushmore of his craft and known for the difficulty of it, right? Because, I mean, the Stones replaced Charlie Watts, but they replaced him with Steve Jordan.
10: Yeah.
11: And, I mean, you know, and Charlie was the king, but so it's a tough call, and you got to get it right, and it sure looks like they got it right.
10: They did. Well, dude, Tesla had a new, the band.
11: Yeah.
10: They just had a new song come out. I'll have to play it for you off. It is... The music video combined, tough. It is.
11: Really?
10: You're like, what is going on here?
11: So which direction did they go? You can just describe it. That's all right.
10: I don't even know how to describe it. But speaking of guys coming, Barkey also had another question. Like, Triumph is making a comeback.
11: Yeah.
10: You got Rushback, the Annika Niles. You have all these bands. Like, he was like, what do you think? What does Mike think about these bands making comebacks?
11: I think it's great. I have no problem with it as long as they... how do I say this? Is they don't pretend that it's anything but, hey, let's all get together and relive this moment, right? Because that, I would want to see, we go see Paul McCartney every time he comes through. Paul can't hit the notes anymore, but it gets back to what you said. It's that communal moment. Mm-hmm. You got 30,000 Beatle fans all singing Hey Jude, and if you got 10,000 Triumph fans all singing Magic Power,
10: rock on, dude.
11: You know, I have no problem with it. But getting back to what we were talking about before, as long as you've got the singer and the guitar, I mean, it's some of these bands have like one original member in them that are out, and it's, you know.
10: So when I saw Journey, Asia opened for them.
11: Yeah.
10: Asia.
11: I think that sounds right.
10: And I think the only original member was like the keyboardist.
11: Yeah. And that's probably.
10: And the 21-year-old kid rocking on guitar.
11: And a lot of these 60s bands, right? The Guess Who is out and Creedence is out, and it's Creedence Clearwater Revisited. And, you know, and but overall, let's be honest, as long as you got the singer, you're usually going to be okay with it. And I think it's great. And if it weren't for bands doing that, Summerfest wouldn't have half their acts. So
10: I mean, Summerfest just kicked off with Garth Brooks.
11: Speaking of, I'm going to call back to last week. Remember when Luis was in and he talked about Aldo Nova? Aldo Nova's playing today at Summerfest, like at 6 o'clock. So we need to get over to the studio.
10: Where's Luis at? I haven't seen him walking around here. We got Luis in here.
11: Yeah, I was there because I think Sam and I are going to go down and see Father John Misty tonight.
10: Oh, awesome. Yeah, he's good.
11: Yeah,
10: he's really good.
11: And I was looking at the schedule and I'm going, there's Aldo Nova. And I just could remember
10: Luis. Call back to Luis.
11: The number one leader of the Aldo Nova fan club.
10: Hey, who's your favorite band? Never in a million years would I hear someone say Aldo Nova.
11: Especially somebody like Luis. Yeah. No offense, but that's not where you see that Luis going.
10: Luis is he's a funny guy.
11: He's a great dude.
10: Hey, speaking of great dudes, a little sports-wise here. Yeah. Mike, you got to experience something really incredible here.
11: Yeah.
10: You were talking about you got to go see – you are a Cubs fan, but you got the little star treatment at American Family Field. Brewers, you saw the Miz strike out 15.
11: 15 and throw the fastest pitch by a starting pitcher in baseball history.
10: Wild.
11: It was great. First of all – I've never been in a suite at, I still call it County Stadium. That's how freaking old I am.
10: I've never been in a suite there. I've been in the press box, but it's different from the suite.
11: Yeah, huh? And...
10: Was it wine and dined yet?
11: Yeah, I mean, the food's right there, the beer's right there, the bathroom's right there.
10: Yeah,
11: right?
10: Beautiful.
11: And that's as good as... I have some friends that are in a band, and they were playing in town, and I went with them. And that, if you're going to watch somebody toss 15 Ks and Kyle Schwarber break it up with a bloop, that's the place to do it. And we were third base side, right at that angle where you could see how fast those balls. I mean, you kind of go blink and you miss it kind of stuff. Yeah. And he threw a Maddox. He did all nine in under 100 pitches. So it wasn't just that he was striking people out. He wasn't going deep into the. I mean, that's what you got to do to be successful, right? But he was up. Most of those batters were down 0-2 before they even settled into the box. Yeah, it was
10: incredible stuff, man.
11: It was really amazing, and that single that Schwarber hit wasn't a bloop, but it also wasn't a solid liner either. Mm-hmm. I mean, that's how close he came to a no-no. It was amazing.
10: Yeah, that's pretty cool to go there and to see history.
11: Yeah,
10: that's really cool. Even for a Cubs fan, it's got to be cool. What'd you wear?
11: Generic.
10: Oh, just okay,
11: yeah. I think I've got a bar t-shirt.
10: Okay, yeah. I was going to say that.
11: No. I'm respectful. I don't stand up in the middle of it, and especially when we're 8 games out. I mean, I'm not.
10: I love when I'm at a sporting event and you'll see like the most random jersey. Like, right. Where did that come from?
11: Right,
10: like,
11: right,
10: what?
11: Right. You're wearing a Ben Brust jersey at a Cubs game. Right. Yeah, no, I get it.
10: What's your Cubbies got the Blue Jays today in Wrigley?
11: Yeah, afternoon game.
10: And Brewers got NL East leading the Braves.
11: That's
10: a good series, too.
11: And that is, no offense to your Brewers, but that Braves team is rock.
10: They're dogs, dude. They're really good.
11: Frickin' solid.
10: So, Mike, for Father's Day coming up, you, again, remind the folks, Moxie is where Joey's song is going
11: to
10: be.
11: Yeah, they're all over. Go to makemusicmadison.org. Find something that's near you and just go see some music live. The artist will appreciate and support it. If you are an artist, I'm going to go back and I'm going to plug our contest. And if you know somebody that's performing... Record your performance. It's got to be the performance at Make Music Madison, an official one. 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So
10: cool. Well, a listener just sent me this article from the State Journal a couple days ago. Butch Vig, renowned drummer and producer, best known for co-producing Nirvana's breakthrough album Nevermind and drumming for the alternative rock band Garbage. His early career began in Wisconsin, where he co-founded the influential Smart Studios.
11: Yeah.
10: And there's just a little piece on Butch Vig here.
11: Yeah.
10: The other day.
11: That gets me on shows. Hey, I can bring Butch, and all of a sudden everybody, yeah. Right now they are over in Europe on a tour, but yeah, it's, and.
10: Have you, you've been in Smart Studios, but.
11: We do some, it's right on East Wash.
10: Well,
11: a woman lives there, and she holds like little concerts and stuff in there, but it's her home. It's right next to EVP Coffee there, and it's.
10: Very unassuming building.
11: Yeah.
10: It's a throwback of Madison when it used to be in East Wash.
11: There was some questionable stuff between Butch selling it and Nika owning it that went on there. But
10: really?
11: That alone. Yeah. But there's still some, she's kept some of it, like the big concrete things that the speaker stood on are still there. And to go there with Butch, obviously, then he tells you this is that. She kept the sliding glass where the drum partition was. So there's areas to it. Yeah, but it's right there, and it actually was across the street, the old Gisholt building, when they first started Smart, and then they moved it. And Smashing Pumpkins, Nirvana, go down the list of bands that recorded there.
10: Unbelievable.
11: Yeah.
10: Man. I mean, you go down East Washington, and things change so fast that I can't even remember what used to be there anymore.
11: No.
10: It's just all high-rise apartments. I get it, understand it, but man, Madison's kind of losing a little bit of its luster that was once down there.
11: Yeah,
10: you know?
11: It felt very big, small town.
10: Yeah, and hopefully, Smart Studio, that building. You look at it, you would what the hell is this building?
11: Well, I think that's the concern, is it's getting built up all around it, and how long Nika can. I mean, somebody's going to throw a lot of money at her.
10: We got to protect that area. Like Essenhouse, they were going to get. I think they've staved it off, though. I think they're saved.
11: They got some historical something or other, I think, too. So
10: it's crazy that you'll go drive around. I'm like, I can't remember what used to be here, and that was like 2 years ago.
11: At all. Because it was pretty nondescript. But it was Madison.
10: It was Madison. Yeah.
11: It wasn't the West Side.
10: Mike, much love, brother.
11: Yep, Ebo.
10: Happy early Father's Day, man.
11: Yeah, right back at you.
10: Scoreboards and set lists.

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0: Always a pleasure. Mike from Joey's Song, Scoreboards and Set Lists. It's a fountain of knowledge, man. Thanks, Mike. All right, so World Cup, you have USA taking on Australia, 2 o'clock today. I'm going out somewhere. Find a local watering hole and cheer on US of A, baby. Those Aussies, you got another thing coming. Riding high for a 4-1 win over Paraguay. USA looks to go do it again. Ride the momentum. Speaking of momentum, Brewers take their series, obviously. Did lose, couldn't sweep the Guardians. That's all right. Then go off to Atlanta tonight, take on the Braves. You're going to get mizzed on ATL. But Cooper Pratt, I was having a chuckle about this. So you've seen Bryce Tarang's interviews, right? We call him Mr. Exciting around here. When Bryce Tarang is there and he's getting interviewed, it's like someone just told him that his dog died, and then he wants to give like one-word responses to these questions. He is Mr. Exciting. On the flip side, though, Cooper Pratt, he's just soaking it all in. The 21-year-old reflecting on his first taste of big league action. You know, he went 0-for-3 his first day, and then second game he did get a hit. Last night, what did he get? A sack fly. So you have Cooper Pratt doing kind of the opposite of Mr. Exciting and Bryce Tarang for an interview. This dude's, he's relishing in the limelight. Here it is from MLB Network.
1: I went on there and it says Cooper Pratt eats up sick cheers from the home crowd. How are you liking your first taste of the big leagues, Cooper?
2: Fantastic, man. I'll tell you how amazing it is, but you don't really realize it until you get up here.
1: What about it? How much of your debut was nerves versus excitement? Was it equal parts or not so much?
2: Yeah, equal parts. Definitely a lot more nerves at the beginning than the end. And then yesterday was completely different. A lot less nerves yesterday. But first day, first at bat, my heart was going.
1: Wait, we're showing it. They made you run out by yourself. Did they make you, or they allowed you, or there was
3: a conversation? He didn't know that they were playing a prank on him.
2: Well, I just thought I was going to go last, like let everyone else run out. Sure. And then Tarang told me, hey, go first. So I was like, okay, here we go. And then they all stayed in the dugout, and I got out there and turned around.
1: Guys,
2: I was the only one out there.
1: Guys.
4: All right, first knock. You get on first base, take the BGs off. What are you thinking?
2: I don't know, man. It got really loud.
4: Yeah.
2: I was trying to smile, and then they were like, hey, get ready to, like, get going. Here, get the sliding mitt. Next pitch, so... I mean, it was really loud. I knew my family was up there watching, so it was it's what everyone dreams for, man.
4: And you're walking into a team that's rolling. Seems like an awesome group of guys just assimilating into that clubhouse. I don't think should be a problem, right?
2: No, man. I met all these guys, and most of them in 2024, first big league spring training, and then last year got to know a lot of them a lot better, got to play more games and stuff. But I know all the guys, they're all super awesome, all super open arms.
4: Yeah.
2: If I need anything, they're all super willing and super nice guys. Not anyone that's just, it's just it's a team, man.
3: Cooper, this has been quite a few months, couple of months for you and your family. In April, you signed an 8-year, $50 million contract with the Brewers, $3 million signing bonus. How would you describe, well, two questions. One, how would you describe these past couple of months? And two, it just occurred to me, it's a little bit invasive that we know how much you make, right? It's a little, I wouldn't want people knowing how much I make, right? Do you ever kind of feel it's a little... you know, off-putting or weird that people know how much you make?
2: I mean, I didn't really think about it until you just said it. But
1: now it's weird.
3: I made it weird, Cooper. Sorry.
2: No,
3: Cooper,
2: I mean...
4: Cooper, how does that happen? Like, take us to the first phone call. Does your agent call you and say, hey, they're interested in an extension? How's that happen?
2: Yeah, it was kind of out of the blue. Like, went into spring training, like, later... into a meeting thinking it was like my last day because they were sending everyone down towards the end of spring training, and then I was going in, I was like, all right, well, it was fun. And then they offered me an extension, and walked out of there a little bit more shocked than I was going in. But yeah, I mean, it was fast. And then carried on to a little bit of the season and then signed it after like the first opening weekend of AAA.
3: Cooper, be honest. After you signed, you looked at your mobile banking app to see what the balance, right? Once that signing bonus hit, you're like, I got to see it, right?
2: Yeah, it didn't hit for a minute. everyone's like, Coop, when you buying spreads? I was like, I don't got the funds right now, guys. I got no coin right now.
0: So there you go. There's Cooper Pratt, MLB Network. Cool dude. Really cool guy. Future is bright. And yeah, if I was getting a nice little payday, I'd be waking up and looking at the bank account. It's like when Shohei Ohtani was allegedly getting cheated all of his money by his translator because he had a gambling problem. If I was Shohei Ohtani, and this is me saying this, I would notice if that chunk of change was missing. Why? Because after I made that amount of money in that kind of record-setting deal, I would wake up, I would go to bed looking at my bank account so I'd sleep nice. I'd wake up, look at my bank account to make sure I wasn't dreaming. I would do that every day. Like, I can't believe the amount of zeros that are in my bank account right now. I literally, every night I would look at it, smile, go to sleep. Wake up the next day, make sure I wasn't dreaming, look at it, smile again, and go on about my day. It would be an amazing thing. I would notice that money gone. I would notice that. And speaking of things that are gone, some bad, unfortunate news for the Brewers. Quinn Priester is going to be out 8 to 10 months. He's got thoracic outlet decompression surgery. Thoracic outlet decompression surgery. Now, what this is, it's the opposite of Marilyn Manson. If you remember back in the late 90s, early 2000s, there was a rumor that Marilyn Manson got his bottom ribs removed. This is the opposite. The thoracic outlet decompression surgery, it's a procedure to relieve compressed nerves or blood vessels between the collarbone and the first rib. It involves removing the first rib. So Quinn Priester getting, again, the opposite of Marilyn Manson. He's going from the Maryland's, it's the bottom rib. If you know, you know. This one is the top rib to alleviate pressure. So he's going to be out 8 to 10. He said he should be good to go for spring training next season, obviously. All right, 608-321-1670. Coming up, we're going to have Nick Olson at 9 o'clock, talk some Badgers. And then 9:15, our chief meteorologist, Savannah Brito, coming in. She just got back from Italy, and we have some weather to talk about, and she has all theory of motives as well when it comes to the best of Madison. So we got Savannah Brito coming up at 9:15 as well. And if you want to get involved, easy to do so. Again, 608-321-1670. Take a little break here. Brewers, Braves tonight. Braves are about to get mizzed on. Yeah, buddy. We'll be right back.

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All right, welcome back in. Happy Friday. World Cup Day, USA. Let's go. Take it on the Aussies, Australia. Again, 2 p.m. Seattle.

0: that Australia, good team, good club, but USA going to best him. Here is take a listen a little bit.
1: It's now to break down what to expect on the pitch is Dax McCarty. He's a former Major League Soccer player and a soccer analyst. Dax, thanks so much for being here. So talk to me about the USA team. Were you surprised at how well they did versus Paraguay, and what can we expect against Australia?
2: I'm not surprised that they won the game, but I am surprised with how comprehensive it was. That was the most comprehensive performance from minute one to minute 90 from the U.S. men's national team in any World Cup. And it was fantastic from start to finish. The U.S. men's national team, they needed a seminal moment. They needed a performance to get the American public on their side and excited about how far they can go in this tournament. They absolutely did that. It was an emphatic victory from start to finish.
1: Let me ask you something, because like these teams emphatic. In the World Cup, they're put together, you know, from players yeah. that are all over the country, obviously, sometimes all over the world.
2: Sure.
1: And they play all over the world.
2: Yep.
1: So the World Cup, this is kind of the first time you get to see the team in action, right? Sure. And how well they play. Is it fair to say they surprised people?
2: Yes. Absolutely. Yeah. They definitely surprised people. I would say not least because the buildup to this tournament for the last 2 years under head coach Mauricio Pochettino was inconsistent. There were inconsistent lineups, inconsistent results, and quite honestly, a little bit of question marks heading into this tournament with how well this team would do. They answered all of those questions, and the vibe right now amongst the team has never been higher. Every word coming out of camp is one of positivity and humility because they know they've got a really tough game coming up against Australia.
1: Okay, so talk to us about the Aussies. What should we expect?
2: Well, I would expect a physical game. The U.S. men's national team played against Paraguay, and they completely dominated from start to finish in every single way. Mm-hmm. The Australians are going to put up a big fight against the Americans. They actually played a couple of months ago in a friendly, and it was physical. Christian Pulisic actually got fouled. He got taken out of the game within 30 minutes, and there's been a little bit of trash talk going on between both countries. Both sets of players are ready for this game, and I expect it to be intense from the very first minute.
1: You mentioned Captain America there, Christian Pulisic. There's so many other great players on Team USA, we should say, but there's a lot of focus on him because he's great. He's day-to-day. What's going on with him? How's that injury?
2: Yeah, Christian Pulisic, first of all, had an unbelievable 45 minutes against the Paraguayans. He was the most dangerous player on the field. Fuller and Balogun got two goals, but Christian Pulisic was our danger man. He is our most creative player. So there's some concern heading into this game against Australia. He hasn't trained all week, and so I'm concerned that he will not be available for the game. I absolutely don't expect him to start the game. As a player, you want rhythm. You want to make sure that physically you're feeling 100%. If there's any question that Christian Pulisic could potentially make the injury worse by playing, if I'm the U.S. men's national team, I would have him on the bench and maybe not even involved in the game. You want him 100% for the knockout rounds.
1: What does that mean, though, Team USA without him?
2: Well, it means that you're going to have to rely on your depth. Gio Reyna scored one of the best goals, I think, in U.S. men's national team history. That fourth goal with the outside of his foot, he's a creative influence. I expect either him or maybe a Timothy Weah to come in, replace Christian Pulisic. And now they're different players. They're going to provide the U.S. men's national team with different options. You're going to play against an Australia team that sits really deep. You need a creative influence in there. I think Gio Reyna is the man to do it.
1: Before we go, we only have a little bit of time. Messi, Ronaldo. Messi, oh my gosh, just incredible. Three
3: Messi.
1: Goals.
3: Yeah.
1: Still the GOAT. What happened with Ronaldo there? Are people putting too much pressure, too much on one game?
2: Yeah, anytime you speak about Messi, Ronaldo is always going to be involved. I expect it to be the last World Cup for both of these legendary players. Lionel Messi, in my opinion, the greatest player that's ever lived. He's like an alien. He just keeps getting better with age. And the hat trick, his first hat trick ever in his world in a World Cup for him, it put a lot of pressure on Ronaldo. And Portugal and Ronaldo didn't live up to the billing. Yeah. I don't think it's all Cristiano's fault, but Portugal didn't play well. Cristiano's obviously involved in that. If you are a big name, you're going to have to deal with the repercussions. I expect them to get better the deeper this tournament goes on.
1: It is going to be hard. That's why it's the World Cup. Dak, so great to have you here. We thank you for joining Top Story.
2: Thank you.
1: The U.S. takes on.
0: There you go. There's a little insider information right there. And I was watching Messi, dude. Lionel Messi puts a hat trick in. It was effortless. And then I was watching Portugal and Ronaldo. I think Messi scoring a hat trick was the worst thing that happened for Portugal, because Ronaldo now has got to go into look at me mode, which is fun to watch sometimes, but if it's not working, it's just like pulling teeth. I was watching Portugal. A lot of good names out there. Circle 2, Norway's Erling Haaland. This dude is a freaking phenom, man. Erling Haaland. Big 6'4 striker, looks like is a Viking, just dominating on the pitch. World Cup's been great. And again, today, United States, Australia, too. It'll be awesome. And then you have Scotland, Morocco. The Scotland story is incredible as they're taking over Boston, having a damn good time. Then 7:30, you got Brazil, Haiti.

and then the nightcap Turkey and Paraguay. And then you got the World Cup is not ending until you get games every day for the next month. Phenomenal stuff. All right, 608-321-1670. Got some interviews coming up. Nick Olson, Badgers 24/7 out of 24/7 Sports, joining us at 9. Well, and after that, our chief meteorologist, Savannah Brito, in the house. Going to be a fun final hour. We'll come right back. Oh, and WKTY, how could I forget? Love you guys. Have a great weekend. Happy early Father's Day to all the fathers out there. Have a great weekend, WKTY. I know you're dropping off. We'll see you again on Monday.

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1: Of the Guardians yesterday.
0: This is a Wisconsin Sports Zone update.
1: Well, the Brewers were unable to finish off their sweep of the Guardians yesterday, falling 4-2 at American Family Field. The crew owned a 2-1 lead in the sixth when Cleveland got a tying home run, then would take the lead with another solo shot in the seventh and tack on another. Shane Drouin pitched well for the crew, going five innings, allowing just one run while giving up three hits and striking out three, but the bullpen couldn't hold the lead, with Grant Anderson charged with the loss. Milwaukee's runs came from an RBI single from Gary Sanchez and a Cooper Pratt sack fly. Here's more from manager Pat Murphy on their loss.
2: Yeah, we had to go deep in our pen and gave up some runs there, but again, had opportunities, but yeah, it's frustrating when you have that many guys on base and don't get them in, or I'm sure our runners in scoring position, I'm sure we weren't real successful there.
1: The Brewers were 1-for-12 with runners in scoring position. Now they must brush it off as they travel to Atlanta against the NL East leading Braves tonight for a 6:15 first pitch. The Brewers will also be without pitcher Quinn Priester for the rest of the year as he's undergoing thoracic outlet decompression surgery that will keep him out for 8 to 10 months.
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1: The Packers ended their offseason program yesterday as the rookies were on the field for the final day of OTAs. The next time we'll see them will be July 29th when training camp gets going in Green Bay. The annual family night that's set for August 7th and the first preseason game is August 13th against the Steelers and Mike McCarthy. Finally, everyone continues to wait to see if the Bucks pull the trigger on the Giannis Antetokounmpo trade before the NBA's draft next Tuesday. For the Wisconsin Sports Zone Network, I'm Ebo.
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0: His coverage is literally pimping all over the world. At least the state of Wisconsin anyways. Nick Olson, Badger 24-7, 24-7 Sports. Nick, what's up, brother?
1: Evo, man, thank you so much for the intro. Happy Friday. I'm doing great. How about you?
0: Fantastic, man. Hey, you doing anything for... Listen, Nick, you're always all over everything Wisconsin. I never know when you have find time to do anything. Well, it's fun to you, but, you know, I don't even have time to plan a wedding. Will you, though, be taking a little break to watch USA and World Cup against Australia today?
1: I will be getting a little bit of time meeting a friend this afternoon, and I got a haircut scheduled. I'll be locking in on the game just before that, man. It's going to be a good Friday. What about you?
0: I got some time allotted off here starting at 2 o'clock to go cheer on USA, man. No doubt about it. Are you a World Cup guy?
1: Huge one. What about you?
0: Yes, sir. Well, I played soccer my whole life, so I've always, you know, I've been a fan. I love the World Cup, and it's nice to see USA actually, like, doing good. it's not like pulling
1: yeah,
0: teeth.
1: Yeah, man, I've tried not, you know, like, obviously, it's tough, you know, of course, the jobs to watch every single game, but, like, I'm checking on the scores on all of them. I'm probably trying to watch at least, you know, game and a half a day.
0: Yeah.
1: It's been a lot of fun. I mean, it's been truly an incredible cup so far.
0: It has. Yeah, my wife asked me, she's like, when is this over? Do you have to watch soccer every day? When is it over? I said, honey, you better strap in for that's like month and a half. Games every day.
1: We're just getting started.
0: We're just scratching the surface. Hey, Nick, when it comes to the Wisconsin side of things, what the hell were you up to yesterday with basketball?
1: Yeah, Evo, I appreciate it, man. You know, I know that we typically do our Wednesdays, occasionally a Thursday, but it was jam-packed yesterday. So this is actually probably one of my favorite events of the year. It's called Wisconsin Advanced Camp, you know, Prospect Camp. Kind of like what we were talking about with football last week. A lot of invites, you know, to recruits, often around the Midwest, Wisconsin, Illinois, Minnesota, and guys that are really just kind of coming up. You know, there are some younger guys, but it's generally probably 15 through 17-year-olds working to whether they're good enough to maybe gain an offer or just get kind of some good feedback in front of a great staff. Just really opportunities to go through drills, play live, and it's awesome. It gets to be a bit of a long day, so we get a lot of kind of content from it, too.
0: Yeah, that's great. Anyone really standing out that you're like, Wisconsin's got this guy circled or this guy's got, like, potential? Anyone you had circled out from camp?
1: Absolutely, Evo. No, I've got a good list. So obviously one, you know, that we expected that is set to be a Badger in the future, you know, commit Jaylen Brown. He was, of course, you know, probably the top player and certainly the top name there. Somebody that I mentioned to you actually maybe a month ago that you'll have to just kind of keep stored because we're a few years away. But there's a young kid that's actually just going to be an eighth grader. But he actually already has, like, you know, high major interests, and the Badgers are, you know, really interested in him. His name's Braylon Calhoun. So he's actually moving from Michigan to Wisconsin. So he will be a name to watch for a long time. You got Chase Kasten from Illinois, Jaden Jackson from right up the road here in Monona Grove. So really, really good list. You know, we've had, I think, three or four stories from it already, and a lot more on the way.
0: Nick, let me ask you this, man. So, obviously, what you see now with transfer portal and NIL and all that, you see guys, it used to be you go to college and then become a professional. Now you see guys going to be a professional to go to college. It's just going to another country, and then they come, you know, to get tons of money to play college. Is there, how much, I don't know how to word this correctly, when it comes to high school recruits, is it necessary to pay attention and do that anymore? Or can you just go out and maybe pay more attention to guys overseas and like professional leagues or transfer portal? Like, what is it still good to rely on freshmen coming in?
1: Man, that's an awesome question, Evo. So I would say, I'm assuming you mean, you know, obviously for the programs at hand, for my coverage, I still love to do it. And for those teams, I would still say it's very important. I think I'll start with football. Mm-hmm. You know, I don't think that Coach Fickell and the staff are really shy that, yeah, obviously you need to get some big time additions from the portal. You want to stay older, but they still want to build their base, you know, from the high school ranks, if that makes sense.
0: Yeah.
1: And then with basketball, I would say it's similar. Like, Guard always talks about, you know, get old, stay old. Mm-hmm. And I think that's going to be the case even more so. If this 5-for-5, you know, the 5-year plan kind of goes into effect here later this year or next. But he always talks about you want to kind of have your culture guys, your developmental guys coming up from these ranks. And, I mean, let's be honest. Obviously, you can't always afford the top names in the portal or names overseas. High school guys are cheaper. And if they put in kind of the time and continue to develop, like, they're still very much worth building around, as we've seen with this exact group, whether we're talking, obviously, Blackwell, who was here, Nolan Winter, of course, who's still here, a lot of the returnees as well.
0: Yeah, I was just looking at the landscape of college basketball, for example. You got, you know, the pro from Australia, another one's in Spain, and you're like, you stay old, right? You're getting these guys that are, well, how old is the Aussie? Was he 24, I think? Owen Fox?
1: Yeah, I think he's going to be at 23 when this thing starts. You bet. I saw them yesterday, by the way, Evo. You know,
0: No hype train stuff
1: or anything coming, but it was cool. You know, we just watched a little bit, just kind of some general shooting around kind of in the middle of the camp. And I will say the size, the height, and frankly, like, the physicality and the muscle is a little bit better than I think we've seen maybe at this point in the year usually. Obviously, we talked about some of those big-time additions. I think somebody that I'm not sure people are talking about enough, and I don't know if he'll contribute right away, but certainly down the line, is Jackson Ball. Mm. I know we've talked about him. He's very, very kind of tall, young guard, especially for his age. I'm just intrigued with this group. They might not have, obviously, a John Blackwell or Nick Boyd, but I think overall there's going to be some good baseline potential.
0: Yeah, well, I'm excited to see what Foxwell brings, dude. You know, he was a professional for a while. I'm excited to see, and he's older, too, so excited to see.
1: He was. Yeah, he definitely was. He was pretty good over there, too.
0: I know. So I think he was playing – he played against Matthew Dellavedova. The Australian Michael Jordan. Michael Jordan, dude. He played against Delhi there in the league. Nick, when it comes to, like, the recruiting, though, on the football side of things, where's Wisconsin football at now? They're top 20, obviously, with their 2027 recruiting class. How are they still, like, high teens?
1: Yeah, Evo. So I think as of last night, they were 17th. It's funny. You know, I told you that they were basically done. Mm-hmm. They were basically done. But there was just kind of one more name, you know, that I was really tracking. Excuse me. And that name, obviously, you know, ended up jumping in the fold this week. Brody Fannin Steele, the longtime Texas Tech commit. Obviously, he visits Wisconsin. I told you it went pretty well. You know, keep an eye on him. That's really the last name we're kind of tracking. He visits back in Lubbock over the weekend. And, you know, I think, frankly, just going through more conversations, stepping away from both campuses and talking with his family, he wanted to end up in Madison. So that was a late night commitment, I think, on Tuesday. They're now sitting at 23 commits. Obviously, long way to go. You know, you've got to hold on to all those guys, but they're sitting really well. And it's about to hit, Evo, a dead period, you know, obviously, where you can maybe speak, of course, to recruits over the phone and things of that nature, but, like, they can't be coming to campus. You can't be seeing them. So I think the Badgers obviously want to get through that. So, you know, no other visits for some of these commits potentially to other schools. And then they're sitting really, really well. It's been a quieter time a little bit for football recruiting for, say, a month or so.
0: Because we were talking about this earlier this morning with some listeners, and we were all kind of curious. I'm like, oh, I'll ask Nick this. So, I mean, it's no secret that Wisconsin hasn't been that good these past couple of years. But this recruiting class this year, I mean, like you just said, ranked 17th, you got all these big names coming. What has changed? Is there more NIL money to give around? Or they got the gift of gab with new recruiters? Like, how would all of a sudden we start snowballing into this really good recruiting class?
1: I always like when you say that one, Evo, gift of gab. I like that expression, man. We have that. No, honestly, man, I've said, you know, sincerely, I think it's three things. I think that you're lying and not kind of being truthful if you don't acknowledge, obviously, you know, there are more NIL funds available. Now, that's not going to necessarily get guys interested, get them on campus, but if you're doing everything, I think it can help close on guys earlier. Mm-hmm. So I think that is one for me. I think it is, frankly, the in-state class is nearly half of this group. You know, I think they're 10 in-state commits out of 23, so not too far off. I think it helps when you've got really, really, really good players in your backyard. obviously those are guys that are very familiar with the Badgers program since growing up. I think that they've bonded really well to kind of help push forward really this culture. And then, you know, you're right. It's been a couple of tough seasons, but I think in that last month or so last year, I mean, we've certainly talked about how that was a little bit of positive momentum. And I think specifically guys like Posa, Catalano, like young players that are actually seeing the field early, you get to see, hey, if we kind of believe, if we come in and do what we need to at 18, 19 years old, they're not going to be afraid to play you, you know? So I think that has all helped. And again, it's not done. Like, there is definitely, you know, going to be work to do to get these guys to signing day, just because that's what happens when you get some of the best players in the country, and they have a few of them in the class. But I think it's a really good question, and those are kind of the three or four reasons I would really say.
0: There's some momentum building. Hopefully it translates into more wins coming up this season. You know, some momentum building.
1: Absolutely, man.
0: Hey,
1: absolutely.
0: Nick, speaking of momentum, I feel like I can tell you a lot of things, Nick, and get a little personal. Earlier this week, I was had a cup of coffee in, and someone had asked me, oh, is that matcha tea? And I said, no. God, no. No matcha tea. And that reminded me of a video I saw of Caleb Williams, your Chicago Bears quarterback, talking about how he loves his matcha tea. And then that kind of spiraled me a couple days ago, Nick. It was on Tuesday. And I don't normally do this, but I feel like something is brewing in Chicago. And when it comes to LaFleur, I'm not really much of a LaFleur guy. And I've been going through a lot of emotions these past couple of days thinking about the plight of the Green Bay Packers moving forward with Matt LaFleur, and then maybe a jump-started Chicago Bears team, soon to be Hammond, Indiana. But looking at Nick, I need your perspective since you're a Bears fan. How do you feel about the Packers, and how do you feel about the Bears in this upcoming season?
1: Yeah, Evo, I'm not ready to brush aside those Packers by any means. I mean, I do think that we potentially have the better coach right now. I like, Ben Johnson and just kind of how he handles things. I know you're not a huge LaFleur guy, which I tend to find funny a little bit. I think quarterback is really close. Look, I think the weapons are going to be really good for Chicago. I'm a little bit worried about the Bears defense. I think that you guys might have the advantage there. So what I would say is, especially, probably with a couple moves that the Lions made and potentially Kyler in Minnesota, like, I'm not sure I'd be surprised if you told me any one of these teams won the division. I think that's what I would say. I think Bears and Packers probably split in the regular season. And I think for the next, 8 to 10 years, if these QBs are still there, like, we've got a legit rivalry on our hands.
0: Yeah, I mean, I like the rivalry. I just something is not sitting right when I think about the Bears and the Packers right now, Nick. And it's middle June, so I'm some ways to go. All right, so
1: I was texting my brother a little bit, and I was even saying something like, "Hey, all this hype around the Bears, we're not really used to this. I hope that these young guys are ready to perform and handle this."
0: Yeah. All right. Okay. I was going through the emotions this week. Hey, Nick, have a great weekend, brother. If people want it, did I see a big sale happening too?
1: Sure. I appreciate that, Evo. Yeah. You bet. I know everybody's got to save, budget, and things, but you're basically just paying about $60 for about 2,000 stories. So I would certainly say, if you're not on there, definitely take a look, folks. I appreciate it. Enjoy a beautiful weekend, my man.
0: You too, nigga. Go USA, baby. See you, brother.
1: Yes, sir. Thank you,
0: man. See you, bud. There he goes, Nick Olsen, our guy. We love Nick. Coming up next, our chief meteorologist, Savannah Brito. Join us next.

0: And I need all of you to stop what you're doing and listen.
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14: In the house, our chief meteorologist.
13: What's up, guys?
14: Savannah Brito back at it. Or should I say, damn it. Gabagool.
13: What is that?
14: Arrivederci.
13: Yeah, Italy was honestly probably my least favorite part of the trip.
14: What was?
13: Italy was the least favorite part.
14: All right, so you were gone, and a lot of people were wondering, where the hell's Savannah Brito been?
13: Yeah, my cousin got calls in the newsroom. She's like, does your cousin still work here?
14: I was getting texts and like, where's Savannah?
13: Yeah.
14: When's she coming back? Where did she go?
13: Just took a month off. I was in Italy for a week. I was in Spain for a week. I was in the UK for like 5 days, and then I did Paris for a couple days, too.
14: Paris.
13: Yeah, Paris was awesome.
14: What was your... Okay, give us a rundown. You were gone for like a month.
13: Yeah.
14: It was you and a friend, and then... You went solo.
13: Yeah, I started the trip with her. I flew in, obviously, by myself. She is from Chicago, lives down there now. She moved to Italy. So I was like, okay, I'll come visit you for a month. Why not? I had the PTO. So I flew into Rome by myself. I thought the flight was going to be the worst thing in the world, but it actually wasn't that bad. You got free food, free drinks all flight long. So can't complain about that.
14: A couple movies probably to watch, maybe?
13: Oh, yeah, for sure. Sleep. It was an overnight flight the way there. So I got to sleep. And then I got there. I flew into Rome. I trained down to the Amalfi Coast. The first day of travel was like 18 hours. Dirty. I didn't like it.
14: It was dirty. It looks, the pictures look beautiful.
13: Yes. When you're not looking too closely.
14: But then it's dirty?
13: Okay, so Amalfi, like actual Amalfi is dirty. We stayed in Conca dei Marini. That was clean and nice. But I don't know. All we did was like beach it. Every day.
14: Were they too busy smoking cigarettes and napping to clean?
13: Not me, never,
14: not, no, not
13: never,
14: you. The, the yes, Italians. Yeah. Not you.
13: No, a lot of them smoke. It's like a European thing. Everyone smokes cigarettes over there.
14: Yeah.
13: I hate the smell of it. It makes me sick.
14: Really?
13: Yeah.
14: What about firsthand? Do you prefer that then?
13: No.
14: Instead of secondhand?
13: Neither. None of the above. None of the above.
14: One of my dreams, Savannah, and I don't smoke, but one of my dreams, I want to smoke a cigarette on air. Like
13: Why?
14: In the studio. It's like old-time radio.
13: What about a cigar? You a big cigar guy?
14: I was at the tasting room a couple weeks ago.
13: They do cigars.
14: Had a cigar.
13: The smell of that too.
14: Had a Manhattan, neat.
13: Yeah, okay.
14: Bourbon and cigar. It was nice.
13: Okay, the drink sounds good. The rest of it, no.
14: You're not a...
13: No.
14: Someone pulled out a vape.
13: No, not
14: and
13: the
14: vape. And they said, excuse me, we asked that you don't vape in here. And they're like, everyone's smoking cigars.
13: Yeah, I can't vape.
14: So Amalfi Coast, dirty.
13: Yeah, it was like Conca was okay. And then from there, we went to Bologna. She lives in Bologna. Mm-hmm. Food's great. The city wasn't a huge fan.
14: Really?
13: I don't know. Italy was like a 5 out of 10. But then we go to Paris, fall in love with it. Eiffel Tower's great. I climbed it. It was awesome.
14: How was the French people?
13: Okay.
14: Yeah?
13: They were okay.
14: Were
13: yeah.
14: They, like,
13: I didn't like
14: you
13: the food.
14: You and me the kin.
13: No.
14: We
13: didn't speak a lot when we were like in public. We were trying not to speak. So like they probably thought she looks Italian. I look like Latin. So we were hoping to kind of just blend in with the like European culture. But I don't know. It was fine.
14: Yeah.
13: And Spain was great. Everyone came up to me. And when I started speaking, they're like, oh, you're American? Like they were shocked. They're like, you looked like you were from
14: you're like,
13: here.
14: Damn straight I am.
13: I'm like, I fit in good. Yeah.
14: I am. Damn straight I'm American.
13: Yeah, American. cue the Proud to Be an American song.
14: Oh, dude, Team
13: Spain
14: America, America
13: great.
14: F, yeah. So Spain was great.
13: Yeah.
14: Did you get some sangria, a little...
13: No, not a huge like sangria wine.
14: You're not
13: person.
14: A wine. What are you like? A Bush
13: okay.
14: Light or something? Or
13: oh no, not beer. Martinis.
14: Oh, okay, martinis.
13: Yeah.
14: Oh, I had a great martini last night at Driftless Social in Mount Orem.
13: Okay, I've never been there.
14: Espresso highly recommended.
13: Martinis are good.
14: They have the best martinis around.
13: Stuff. Okay.
14: So you're back, and then UK you said too. So it was.
13: Yeah, London was amazing. I saw Harry Styles.
14: Really. You're
13: yes.
14: a big Harry Styles person.
13: Oh, yeah. Yeah. So, you asked me what song I wanted to play for my open last time, and I said Harry Styles, and you played Watermelon Sugar.
14: Yeah.
13: Still remember that.
14: That's etched in your brain.
13: It is.
14: So, Savannah, we have a lot of people asking you questions. I want to ask you questions. But first, I don't know who or what it is. Would you like to take a phone call?
13: Yeah, let's do it.
14: All right, 608-321-1670, line one. Good morning.
13: Good morning.
15: Double deck.
14: Mike in Portage. Good morning, Mike.
13: Hello.
15: You asked me earlier if I had a question for Savannah, and I do have a question.
14: Savannah, would you be so kind?
13: Yes,
14: our chief
13: absolutely.
14: Meteorologist.
15: So, we see the videos online. You probably get phone calls and emails from people complaining that your severe weather coverage is interrupting their TV show or their sporting event.
13: Yes.
14: Yeah, we have a bone to pick with you. Yeah.
15: So, we have this other contributor to the show, Kanger, whose brother is actually also a TV meteorologist, that is always complaining that his Jeopardy is interrupted by meteorologists trying to save people's lives. You know,
13: right. We get that a lot.
15: So what would you say to Kinger and those people who call and email complaints to you guys for doing your job?
14: Well, Mike, what would you say before Savannah answers?
13: Yeah, let's hear your point of view first.
15: The people calling and complaining are idiots.
14: They're idiots.
15: Quit being selfish.
13: Yeah, if it happens to you, you're going to say thank you. Like if the tornado were to drop on your house, you're not going to be complaining anymore, right?
15: And I guarantee that in an hour, you can go on a streaming service and find that show on demand.
13: Yes, exactly. Yeah, we're not doing it because we're like, screw people watching Jeopardy, screw The Bachelorette. We just want to cut in for the heck of it. No, we're doing it to like save lives. Like we are supposed to. We have a duty to cut in and warn the community about what's going on.
14: Well,
13: whether it be a you know, we try not to, there's a like guideline on what we cut in for versus what we cut
14: like
13: in.
14: What?
13: Like if there's a like severe thunderstorm warning in La Crosse, we're not going to cut in for that. Like if it's producing only 60 mile per hour winds and no hail, we're not going to cut in for that.
14: Okay.
13: But if there's a tornado on the ground that's destructive, we're going
14: to
13: cut in for
14: I
13: that.
14: I bet you're just biting at the bit though to get cut in on a 60 mile. You're probably like, get me on TV more. Yeah. Give me the camera.
13: Get me on. Come on, let's go.
14: People
13: guys.
14: Need to see me.
13: No, not
14: their favorite
13: not like
14: show.
13: Only if it's a tornado warning or like a severe thunderstorm warning. We have to cut in for base, but like it's all
14: what's
13: you
14: can base
13: cut in.
14: Like normal programming.
13: 58 mile per hour winds are quarter size tail. That's like a base thunderstorm.
14: Oh, okay, that's what you mean. Gotcha. Yeah. So there you go, Mike.
15: Yeah, I know you're sleeping, Kinger, but take that.
13: Yeah,
15: all right, that's all
13: well, there's we're gonna get to provide help. And
14: this
13: like,
14: is
13: warn.
14: I don't know. Goose Eggs on the stream here. He said, please do not cut into my sporting events. I pay for them. I want to watch them.
13: You can go back and watch them again. I'm sure you can find them on Twitter, Facebook, YouTube.
14: He said, can I pay more to not have you guys cut in? This is a
13: Wouldn't
14: service to
13: nice?
14: The community, isn't
13: right,
14: it?
13: Right, right, yeah.
15: We really opened up a can of worms here. So.
14: Good question, good question
13: Thank
14: though, Mike.
13: Thank you. Thank you for calling.
15: All right. Nice. Have a great weekend.
14: See you,
13: you too.
14: See ya. We also have another question for our chief meteorologist. Let's see if
13: I love that you guys call me that.
14: You are, though.
13: I am. I'm the only one that comes in and talks.
14: You are a chief meteorologist. ask Savannah, what's up with the super El Nino that's happening, and what are the effects from it?
13: We're seeing like a way colder than normal pattern. So, you know, I get back
14: she goes right
13: from
14: into
13: vacation.
14: This is great.
13: I get back from vacation, and like the jet stream pattern is not where it normally is. We have not, I don't know what the pattern was like before I got here. I know it was stormy. I know it was really hot. And ever since I got back, it's just been cold. I don't want to say cold, but like it's all relative. Like I get back and the day I got back, I think it was in the 80s, but it was also Chicago. So like it's warmer down there. But I get back Chicago. And this whole week, lower 70s.
14: It's all
13: Why
14: right.
13: Why are you hating on Chicago? Why are you hating on Chicago?
14: Well, I like the city. I just don't like the Bears or the
13: Bears
14: Cubs.
13: Bears are amazing. I know. I walk in here and all I see is Packers stuff. I'm like, come on.
14: You'll never the only Bear I ever liked was Jay Cutler. I love Cuddy. Cuddy does it.
13: You loved Jay.
14: Smoking Jay Cutler.
13: Come on.
14: He was awesome. Did you see the gifts he would give the Packers almost every game? It was amazing.
13: Yeah.
14: Let's see. We have another phone call real quick, though. Our guy Secondhand Smoke John had just texted in, and he is a brilliant mind at Driftless Social. He said, I need to come up with a burrito martino.
13: Ooh, I like that.
14: So what's a Savannah burrito?
13: Okay.
14: What's the go-to martini?
13: It's espresso, but like something with raspberry or lemon is also good. So like maybe we could do like some kind of fruity one. That'd be nice.
14: All right.
13: I like the idea of that.
14: He's a wizard when it comes to making martinis.
13: Let's do it.
14: So we'll get a burrito
13: I'll
14: martino.
13: Drink any martini unless it's like a normal olive one. I don't like those. But anything else I'm always
14: I had a Vesper last night. It was
13: what is that?
14: It's gin, vodka, and Lillet with a lemon twist.
13: How many drinks did you have last night?
14: A good amount. I had a couple my grandma was around. She's 91. She likes her Manhattans. We drank some Manhattans. We drank some martinis.
13: Okay.
14: Had a steak. You know, it was
13: Ooh,
14: beautiful.
13: That sounds perfect.
14: And it was. What did you like to take another call?
13: Yes, let's do it.
14: Oh, so the Super El Nino, we're just seeing
13: We're seeing like colder effects
14: okay,
13: and then
14: this,
13: like a little wetter because like it's been off and on showers and storms.
14: Okay.
13: Right. I can attest to like before I was gone because I was not looking at any weather patterns.
14: No, you're on vacation.
13: Gone,
14: why would you?
13: But, yeah.
14: Another phone call, Savannah?
13: Yes.
14: Line two. Good morning.
13: Good morning.
16: Good morning, my friend.
14: Z in the D. Hey, buddy.
16: Hey, buddy. All right. So, Savannah, what do you think of the Twister movies and what are your top three weather movies?
13: Ooh, good question. I love the new Twister movie. I'm not a huge fan of just because it's like not accurate. But the first Twister movie, that's always going to be like a number one for me. That is top weather movie for sure. I love the actors, everything. I mean, it was made in the 90s. I think it was the mid 90s, 1996, I want to say. Just really good visuals for the 90s, I would say. That's literally my favorite movie of all time. Obviously, the top weather movie. I would say A Day After Tomorrow would be two.
14: Hell yeah. Let's go.
13: I don't know if I can think of a third weather movie.
16: Maybe Geostorm?
13: I don't think she's seen that one.
14: Is that any good?
13: No.
14: Isn't that like A Day After Tomorrow, but it's like a tidal wave hits him or something?
13: I don't think
16: no, Geostorm is like the weather is kind of getting out of whack. So what they do is they create these satellites to keep the weather in check. And someone from within the presidency is trying to overthrow the satellites. So they're having, yeah.
14: What a question.
13: Yeah, I guess I only have top two then.
16: That's all right. I can shoot her a list. You know, I'm the movie guy.
14: He's our movie buff around here.
13: And I'm really, really uncultured. Like, we had the Grinch movie on the show today. Like, we had a short story about it, and I haven't seen it.
14: It's fine.
13: The one with Jim Carrey.
16: I guess you can call that a weather movie.
13: No, yeah, I mean, it snows in it.
14: So,
13: Whoville. Yeah.
14: So,
13: right.
14: You're, like, not a Christmas movie person then, or?
13: I like Christmas Vacation Elf.
14: Well, Elf. It's kind
13: I don't
14: of
13: like Elf.
14: Elf's kind of annoying.
13: Elf Ferrell's hilarious.
16: Did you see that?
14: Christmas Vacation.
13: Yeah.
14: Home Alone. I kind of look like Macaulay Culkin.
13: Yes, yes, yes.
16: You see that one guy in Elf got arrested in his mugshot?
14: Yeah, no. He's wasn't paying his child support.
13: Which one?
16: Yeah.
14: I'll show you how to break.
13: This is the first time.
16: The store manager.
13: Hi.
14: I'll show you. All right, Z, much love, brother.
13: Thank you.
16: Smooches.
14: See you, man. Smooches. All right, 608-321-1670. Before we hit break, we have so many questions coming in for you, Savannah. Secondhand Smoke John said, done. I'll make you a burrito martino.
13: Yes, let's do it.
14: And then,
13: I love the name.
14: What does Savannah think of flat earthers? We've covered this before.
13: We've covered that.
14: Yeah.
13: I don't think Earth's flat.
14: Well, have you been up there? Do you know?
13: Totally. Okay. I've been to space five times.
14: Sharknado is the greatest weather movie of all time.
13: Oh, my God, Sharknado.
14: Yeah.
13: Sharknado's crazy.
14: All right, speaking of weather, I have some questions for you after the break, okay?
13: Okay, let's do it.
14: And let's see. I'll make sure on meteorologist Savannah Brito. And people were wondering why I don't have Chief on your name.
13: I know.
14: I said that only applies for Over the Line.
13: Yes,
14: show here.
13: Exactly. Not at the station.
14: And get this out there too, Savannah. We'll do it again next segment. There's something happening. They got to vote for you.
13: Yes.
14: What can they do?
13: Yes. We'll let everybody know.
14: We'll let them know right now. We're going to do it a bunch.
13: Oh, okay.
14: Sorry.
13: So you just go to Madison Magazine. If you Google, let me pull up the actual link. You can go to my Facebook page. It's meteorologist Savannah Brito on Facebook.
14: Should be Chief, but.
13: you know. And then it's my pinned post. You click on it, and then you can vote for me if you like my forecast and like our team. Actually, all of our meteorologists at the station made it to the final six, which is a big deal.
14: Really?
13: Yeah. And then there's two other people from other stations. But yeah, if you click on the link on my page, go to it, and you scroll down to TV personalities, you can vote for me or one of our other meteorologists if you like our team.
14: All right, I'm gonna go do that, and then
13: yes,
14: I'm gonna look at
13: please.
14: Some of the comments and laugh.
13: Okay,
14: we'll do that. We'll do that during break, though.
13: That
14: all
13: sounds
14: right?
13: good.
14: We can laugh at them off air.
13: Yep.
14: Because there are some doozies.
13: Yeah, not on air though.
14: No, we'll do that.
13: Go check them out if you want laughs though.
14: Our chief meteorologist Savannah Brito hanging out.

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0: Chief Meteorologist Savannah Brito in the house.
1: I'm here. I'm back. I'm
0: Savannah,
1: better.
0: We have Best of Madison going on.
1: Yes.
0: I think I'm on there. You can go vote if you want. I don't really.
1: Oh, I'll vote for you too. Really?
0: It's fine.
1: Heck yeah.
0: It's fine.
1: I haven't looked at the other categories.
0: You ever won a WBA award?
1: No. This would be a first, or this is not WBA's. No, we were nominated last year for something. I
0: don't
1: think.
0: Savannah is what a first place looks like.
1: Heck
0: all right,
1: yeah.
0: Girl.
1: Beautiful.
0: This is what winners get.
1: Beautiful.
0: Voice of the people, right there.
1: Hell yeah. Hell yeah.
0: Anyways, I have a question for you.
1: Okay.
0: I was reading on your Facebook page.
1: Did you find something bad?
0: No, not that. Those are funny. This one I'm curious on. So you have posted 4 hours ago, 4 confirmed preliminary tornado ratings from Wednesday's evening storms.
1: Yep.
0: Crawford County was rated an EF2 with Boscobel to Highland. Ridgeway and Belleville's tornadoes rated as an EF1.
1: Yes.
0: So we've had 108 tornado warnings in the state so far this year.
1: How crazy is that?
0: And what was it last year?
1: There was like 80-something.
0: 81?
1: All year long. And we've already exceeded that, and we're only in June. We're halfway through the year.
0: So
1: how crazy.
0: If you're a...
1: That's not tornadoes, it's tornado warnings, but
0: sure.
1: Still absolutely crazy.
0: And you're a tornado chaser, too.
1: I am. I can't wait to get back out.
0: Are we expecting, I would assume, more then with how things are going here?
1: Yeah, I would say so. We're still in severe weather season through the month. And, you know, we still have active Julys and Augusts here in southern Wisconsin. I mean, when you compare it to last year, we had a pretty decent severe weather season through, I want to say, like, it was definitely July, August, September, and October. It started to quiet down a little bit more than what the summer months brought us. But yeah, we're still well into severe weather season.
0: Okay, I was looking at this too. I got to get the... So the summer solstice is Sunday.
1: Sunday,
0: but
1: June 21st.
0: What is the... I got to slowly say this. The meteorological summer started June 1st, right?
1: June 1st, yeah.
0: What does that mean?
1: What meteorological summer means?
0: Yeah, what is that?
1: So it's the first 3 months of the year that's meteorological winter. The next 3 months is spring.
0: Okay.
1: We just do it by the first of the month.
0: Okay.
1: Instead of actual
0: summer. So the actual 21st.
1: So it's been my summer for 19 days.
0: Well, yeah, you've been on vacation, so yeah.
1: Heck yeah.
0: It said, any big plans this summer? Do you have plans this summer? You already did your vacation.
1: Europe was my big plans, and I have nothing else planned. I'm camping in October, going up to Tomahawk in like mid-August.
0: Nice.
1: My cousin's getting married next month.
0: Cool.
1: My younger cousin.
0: Open bar?
1: I'm still single. Yes, it's an open bar. Yeah, yeah. So it'll be fun. It's in Milwaukee, actually. So
0: You cut a little rug? You know how to dance?
1: No, I'm not a dancer.
0: You let the martinis do the moving for you.
1: Yeah, that first. Got to drink first. Yeah.
0: All right, another phone call?
1: Yeah, let's do it.
0: You're hanging out, right?
1: Yeah.
0: All right, cool.
1: Absolutely.
0: Line one, good morning.
2: Bumblebee Tuna.
0: Excuse me, your balls are showing.
1: Good morning.
2: You're welcome. Double dipping.
0: The AC, why not, dude? Why not?
2: Hey, I got a quick question for Queef Meteorologist Savannah.
0: I'm sorry?
1: What is up?
2: Queef Meteorologist, the other morning we had a double rainbow to the south, and I got pictures of it, and I believe, Ebo, you saw the same. You might have seen a triple rainbow.
0: Yeah, it looked like
2: morning.
0: A triple outside. Yeah, the morning.
1: I've seen a quadruple. No, I haven't.
2: Oh, man.
1: I haven't.
2: That's
1: heard.
2: Awesome. I remember, like, in grade school when you were a little kid, they told you what causes that. But honestly, how often is there always a rainbow somewhere? You know what I mean?
0: Well, it is the month
2: that
0: of June.
2: That day we had storms the night before. So I wondered if that was, like, an after effect of the storm or, you know... I know what causes them from grade school, but it just seems like they're so few and far between, and I'm always outside. You'd think I'd see more often, but do you know how frequent they are?
1: Honestly, that's a good question. I got to look into that. They're not always associated with storms. Sometimes it's just normal showers.
0: I don't think she reports on rainbows.
2: Oh, really?
1: Yeah, no, like it doesn't have to be a storm, and like sometimes you can have like multiple in one day in the same area. I saw like in the Quad Cities when I was chasing, there were like 3 different ones that we saw that day, which is pretty cool. But yeah, I gotta look into that. I'm curious about that.
2: I know I could look it up, but it's great
0: Why
2: to hear
0: not
2: from
0: Savannah?
2: A professional. I really prefer that.
1: I wish I knew the answer.
2: Yeah, no worries. And then speaking of tornadoes, Ebo, my first concert was Judas Priest and Great White, June 9th, 1984 at the Coliseum, the night of the Barneveld tornado.
0: Oh, damn, dude.
1: Holy
0: moly. That's crazy.
2: Dude, Great White was in their third song, and they came out on stage and cut him off, and they said, everybody down to the basement now.
1: Thank God they had a basement.
2: Yeah. Great White had to cancel the rest of the show, but then they let Priest come on. It was the Defenders of the Faith tour. They opened up with Love Bites. It was awesome.
1: Wow.
2: So, yeah.
0: What a memory.
1: Insane. And then,
2: hey, Barky, my new favorite listener, caller.
0: Yeah.
2: I told you about the Triumph concert back in May in Milwaukee. It was unbelievable. Rick Emmett still sounds great.
0: Awesome.
2: If you get a chance, go see him, Barky. They're fantastic. They're not playing like old men or anything, and it's very emotional. They talk about their past, and it's just beautiful. And he nailed it when he said, if they play Magic Power, and you know the whole crowd is doing the lighters and everybody's hugging, it's just pretty emotional. So if you get a chance, check it out. Hey, if you were talking earlier about people that are LaFleur lovers.
0: Mm-hmm.
2: Remember a couple days ago and you couldn't think of a quick name for it? I thought of one.
0: Yeah.
2: L'Amour, which is the love. L'Amour sounds like LaFleur. I don't know if that one works, but it popped into my head.
0: I love
2: Let's
0: it.
2: Beer.
0: And just to be clear, chief meteorologist.
2: Oh, yeah.
0: I think that's what you said.
2: Yeah. Hey, and everybody out there, have a Wisconsin weekend. This is beautiful. And go Mizzard of Oz tonight.
0: The Mizzard of Oz. AC, you are a treasure and a treat. We love you, buddy.
1: Thank you.
2: Right back at you, and have a great Father's Day.
0: Back at you. See you, brother. See you, AC.
2: Thanks, bud.
0: Chief.
1: That's so not what he said, but it's okay.
0: I think that's what he said. Chief.
1: Yeah.
0: I think maybe was eating something.
1: Yeah, maybe. We'll just say that.
0: So let's see here. We got some votes coming in for you. Our guy Thunder Warlock on Twitch said, I'm going to vote for Savannah all day because I'm not sure I could vote for a guy named Blaze.
1: Blaze is awesome. He was the one
0: that's
1: who
0: your
1: filled
0: coworker.
1: In for me.
0: Okay.
1: Yeah. Yeah, we all made it. Me, Blaze, Alex.
0: Oh, I remember him now. Yeah.
1: That was a little rude
0: from Thunder Warlock, wasn't
1: it? He's good. He's really good. But thank you for your vote.
0: And Wisco Grebe says, Savannah, he checked out your Facebook page. He goes, I'm a creepy badge holder fan on Facebook. I didn't mean to accept it. It's awkward. Please let her know.
1: So. I can't even, like, it says I can see that stuff, but, like, I don't, like, you have to go through a process to look. So don't worry. Yeah. Don't worry. That's okay.
0: The process.
1: That's awesome. My mom has one, so it's fine. She's a badge holder.
0: Good for her. One more segment?
1: Yeah.
0: The last segment?
1: It.
0: All right. Chief meteorologist, Savannah Brito. We'll come right back.

0: come here to chew bubble gum and kick ass.
1: This is Over the Line.
0: And I'm all out of bubble.
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0: Welcome back in. Final segment here. Well, let me ask you this, Savannah. Your schedule for, and people don't realize, like, morning, working in the morning when it comes to, I get up at 4 a.m.
1: Yeah.
0: Sometimes 3:45.
1: Okay.
0: But I don't have to get all dolled up. I do a little makeup here.
1: I'm like, do you?
0: You don't got to get dolled up. You know, it's, we are streaming, you know. But when it comes to the TV side of things, what time? So you go to bed when and when do you get up?
1: Yeah, I go to bed at like, ideally 6 or 7. Do the little whatever thing. But I've been staying up because it's summer and my cousin moved in like 8 to 9, which is really, really late because I'm up at 2.
0: 2 o'clock.
1: I have to get ready and be on TV at 4:30, so I usually have to have my full face of makeup done. Sometimes I'm putting it on during the first block of our show. But
0: That's fine.
1: My hair, makeup, all has to be done. I have to wear a dress or something. And
0: how long have you been waking up early then for? How
1: many? 6 years.
0: 6 years?
1: 6 years. My 20s.
0: I will say, though, 20s. As a guy that's been waking up really early for longer than that, the 7th year is when it finally gets somewhat manageable. So you're almost there.
1: One more year.
0: Here's what happens, though.
1: One more year.
0: Maybe you do this, too. My alarm goes off. I grab my phone, turn it off, and I immediately, in my mind, scream, "Why, God, why?"
1: Yeah.
0: And then
1: every day.
0: And then after a couple seconds, my motto is, "Don't be a wussy."
1: Yeah.
0: So then I'm like, if someone's got to do it, it might as well be me.
1: Yeah.
0: So I get out of bed and off you go.
1: Might as well get
0: up.
1: You have your rest of your day. So one good thing. Like, I have 12 to 7 to do whatever, and everyone's usually at work still. So
0: are you a napper?
1: No. Can't nap.
0: No.
1: I wish.
0: Well, it's game over.
1: Yeah, exactly.
0: Gotta hit the gym.
1: If I don't sleep, R.I.P.
0: Gotta hit the gym.
1: Yep.
0: Well, you're going to bed at 6 or 7 o'clock.
1: I know. It's ridiculous.
0: What are you doing the weekends? Is it different? Are we living like a more normal schedule?
1: No, I stay up to like midnight or 1 sometimes. So that just when Sunday hits, I'm thrown off again. So it's always like a rinse and repeat. Yeah. Yeah.
0: Wait, that's what makes you the best, though. Our chief meteorologist, Savannah Brito. And it looks like we might get a martini for you at Driftless Social, the Brito Martino.
1: Let's do it.
0: And people laughing about AC saying chief in a weird way.
1: Yeah. We all heard that.
0: So what's the...
1: We all heard that.
0: What's the future outlook here for the forecast? The future forecast.
1: Yeah. So we got some showers later in the day, like 4 to 5 p.m. closer to dinner time. Could see some stronger storms. Nothing.
0: Let's go right into
1: storms.
0: It. I love it. Yeah.
1: I know. Every time.
0: Flip the switch.
1: There's no tornado threat, though, luckily. So Wednesday, we're not going to have a repeat pattern of that. If we do see stronger storms, it'll be like 5 p.m. to like 9 or 10 p.m. and mainly for winds and hail, quarter-sized hail.
0: No more hail.
1: I know, 60 mile per hour winds. We're not gonna have baseball-sized hail.
0: Hey, what's it called when the wind's like 90 miles per hour?
1: It's usually the term derecho.
0: Like I've heard
1: derecho.
0: That for the first time last weekend. Derecho. Yeah, I thought someone was speaking Spanish
1: to
0: me.
1: We had that. Yeah. We had that last Thursday, I believe it was. Again, I was off and in London, but I believe it was Thursday last week.
0: And that's a wind over 90 miles. How fast would it be the tornado
1: it, like,
0: then?
1: It's out when you have a huge line and all along that line there's like 90 mile per hour winds being produced, and they call that a derecho.
0: Derecho.
1: Yeah. Which can be stronger than, and more damage can be caused from a derecho than a weaker tornado. Fun fact. So,
0: because my neighbors were talking about the other day. I'm like, what the hell are you talking about?
1: Yeah.
0: Derecho. What is that?
1: It caused some significant damage. I remember I was working in Rockford at my first TV job, and one came out of Iowa into Illinois. A lot of tornadoes spawned from it, and just farms were destroyed out in Iowa from it. So, yeah, the rest of Juneteenth, the next couple hours look good. And then sunshine, 70s tomorrow, mid-70s, and then lower 70s with some rain for Father's Day, unfortunately, later in the day.
0: Well, I got a golf.
1: Oh, when?
0: 8:50 a.m.
1: Oh, I don't think it's going to be the morning. It'll be cloudy, but...
0: And Portage.
1: I think it'll be okay.
0: Okay.
1: Fingers crossed.
0: Fingers crossed. Fingers crossed. And then last thing for you. I don't know if you are or not. I have to ask.
1: Okay.
0: Are you?
1: Am I?
0: Watching or be paying attention to USA taking on Australia today, World Cup?
1: You were going to say Love Island.
0: No.
1: No, I do not watch either. No. I do not watch soccer. No. But I wore blue today. And I'm wearing red.
0: Kinda.
1: No, my dress is blue.
0: Oh,
1: You don't have any blue.
0: Like, that's a
1: yellow.
0: It's like maroon and
1: I wore blue on TV, so yay. I remembered.
0: Here's what I'm gonna do.
1: Soccer.
0: I'm going out at 2 o'clock downtown. We're gonna have some libations.
1: Okay.
0: And we're gonna cheer on the US today.
1: What time is it?
0: 2 o'clock.
1: Oh, I thought you said
0: 2 p.m. Okay. Central time.
1: Okay.
0: And we're gonna celebrate
1: USA.
0: America.
1: Go USA.
0: You'll probably be what at 2 o'clock?

0: 2 o'clock. Avoiding USA Soccer. Unbelievable.
1: Probably going to go shopping and get coffee. Honestly.
0: Well, Savannah, thanks for coming in. We missed
1: Thank
0: you.
1: You.
0: Glad
1: so
0: you're back
1: much.
0: From vacation.
1: Absolutely. Let's do it again soon.
0: Well, obviously, you're a chief meteorologist.
1: Exactly.
0: Derecho.
1: Derecho.
0: Bill Michaels just messed with me. I had a derecho at a restaurant called Casa Tequila. It tore me up.
1: A derecho.
0: Bill, are you there?
2: I'm here.
0: Hey, Bill.
1: Good morning.
2: Good morning. We finally meet kind of a weird way other than emails.
1: I love
2: creeping
1: it.
2: You.
1: No, never.
2: Exactly.
0: Bill, where are you at? Where are you at?
2: I am in Victory Lane with Graham Rahal from Rahal Letterman Racing, with David Letterman standing about 20 feet away from us, waiting for the IndyCar series to get underway, testing later today.
0: Bill, we'll let you take the reins from here, okay, buddy?
2: All right,
0: much love. Bill Michaels. Who's next? Have a great weekend, Savannah.
1: Thank you. You too.
0: All right, go USA.
1: Happy Father's Day, everyone.
0: And happy Father's Day. We'll see you on.

0: 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WOZN Madison. 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
1: The sweep of the Guardian.
0: This is a Wisconsin Sports Zone update.
1: Well, the Brewers were unable to finish off their sweep of the Guardians yesterday, falling 4-2 at American Family Field. The crew owned a 2-1 lead in the sixth when Cleveland got a tying home run, then would take the lead with another solo shot in the seventh and tack on another. Shane Drouin pitched well for the crew, going five innings, allowing just one run while giving up three hits and striking out three, but the bullpen couldn't hold the lead, with Grant Anderson charged with the loss. Milwaukee's runs came from an RBI single from Gary Sanchez and a Cooper Pratt sack fly. Here's more from manager Pat Murphy on their loss.
2: Yeah, we had to go deep in our pen and gave up some runs there, but again, had opportunities, but yeah, it's frustrating when you have that many guys on base and don't get them in, or I'm sure our runners in scoring position, I'm sure we weren't real successful there.
1: The Brewers were 1-for-12 with runners in scoring position. Now they must brush it off as they travel to Atlanta against the NL East leading Braves tonight for a 6:15 first pitch. The Brewers will also be without pitcher Quinn Priester for the rest of the year as he's undergoing thoracic outlet decompression surgery that will keep him out for 8 to 10 months.
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1: The Packers ended their offseason program yesterday as the rookies were on the field for the final day of OTAs. The next time we'll see them will be July 29th when training camp gets going in Green Bay. The annual family night that's set for August 7th and the first preseason game is August 13th against the Steelers and Mike McCarthy. Finally, everyone continues to wait to see if the Bucks pull the trigger on the Giannis Antetokounmpo trade before the NBA's draft next Tuesday. For the Wisconsin Sports Zone Network, I'm Ebo.
4: Welcome in. Glad to have you. Bill Michaels Show. We're live. We're in Victory Lane. We're in IndyCar, Road America, one of my favorite places on earth. Don't get me wrong. I love doing games at Lambeau and State Fair and Camp Randall and American Family Field and traveling to Super Bowls. But this is just, this is cool. Always love coming here whenever we get an opportunity to. We certainly appreciate you hanging out with us for sure. And we're getting a lot of stuff today. Steve Zotke from the Traction Reaction Podcast is going to be here. We're going to talk with, I think the president of IndyCar is going to come over and join me later on. We got other stuff to get to. Brewers are on the road. They got a big test this weekend in Atlanta, so we'll talk a little bit about that. The Packers rookies have wrapped things up. And now it is all quiet on the Western Front when it comes to the NFL and the Green Bay Packers not reporting back to training camp until the end of July. In the meantime, joining me here in the Victory Lane, hopefully this is where you're standing on Sunday afternoon, is Graham Rahal. How you been, man?
5: I'm good. Thank you.
4: You're sharing stories from when you were young.
5: Yeah, it's great to be. As you said, you know, this track, they just don't come like this anymore. And as an IndyCar driver, and having spent a lot of my life coming here, this is the highlight of our year every year.
4: Is it real?
5: Oh, yeah. Getting to come up here. And it's like one of the only places that that you go to that you just have zero complaints whatsoever.
4: Yeah.
5: It's just a beautiful place. Hopefully Mother Nature's kind to us all weekend.
4: It looks like Sunday's supposed to be later.
5: It's clearing, I think, a little bit.
4: Yeah.
5: So, because the one issue here with the elevation is when it drains, it all drains towards the back straight, right?
4: Yeah.
5: Towards the kink. The worst spot to maybe have the rivers is where you get the rivers. And so it's very tricky in the rain. But, no, I mean, it's just a heavenly place to come and drive an Indy car, drive any race car, but an Indy car in particular. And, it's great to be here for sure.
4: So we were kind of sharing because I've known you. Not you knowing me, but since you were tiny, because
5: yeah.
4: I used to run a bar. Roberts was the name of the place. Roberts Bar over there in Columbus, Ohio. I ran that for a few years. When your dad would go race in Australia, they didn't take everybody, so the team would come to our place. We were the only ones that had satellite.
5: Yeah.
4: And you guys would all run around and hang out over there.
5: I remember it well.
4: Yeah, so it was a cool thing. So to kind of have that Columbus connection. But man, you grew up in racing, and this track is obviously, like you said, means something to you. So what is it about this track? You talked about how things are perfect. What is it about this track that is perfect? I mean, when you talk about that, there's a lot of cool things about it.
5: Well, I mean, the beauty of it is one part, right? You're surrounded by the trees. You've got a lot of elevation here.
6: Mm-hmm.
5: You know, most racetracks we go to have zero elevation.
6: Yeah.
5: Most.
6: Right.
5: Here, Mid-Ohio's got a little bit. Barber Motorsports Park, a little bit. But, you know, when you look at Long Beach, flat. St. Pete, flat. Mm-hmm. Toronto, flat. Yeah. Detroit, flat. You know, so when you come, and all the ovals, of course, are flat. So when you come to a place like this, you know, in the car, you get sensations that you just don't get elsewhere. When I come into turn five and I see all the people in the, you know, sitting in the grassy fields, you know, watching us, and you come up the elevation into six. I mean, you've been here. You've seen it. Mm-hmm. But if you haven't, come stand in turn five, the end of the back straight, end of the middle straight, we'll call it, and look at just how high, you know, turn six is.
6: Yeah.
5: It's a skyscraper above you. And yet, you know, you climb that in a matter of seconds. Then you go through seven and you drop way back down the hill. I mean, this place has so much character that you just don't get at almost anywhere else.
6: Right.
5: You know, and so, but also, you know, like my little girls are so excited to get their corn on the cob today. My kid, you know,
6: right.
5: The people here are enthusiastic, and there's traditions that are associated with Road America that, you know, they come back for, you know, decades. I mean, my family, decades. My grandfather has been, he's passed now, but, you know, my grandfather raced here in the 60s, and my father in the, you know, late 70s, 80s, 90s, me, you know, 2000, early 2000 have been my first, the 2000s, mm-hmm. you know, 10s, 20s. And so, you know, decades and decades we've been coming here. It's just, you know, it's an extremely special place. But I think that that's the case for anybody that comes here. I mean, I know for the European drivers, when they show up, this is the one track every year. They're like, oh, yeah, that was awesome. That was awesome.
6: I do want to go back to awesome for a minute. I know you didn't have the finish you wanted at Indy.
5: Yeah.
6: But was that not one of the most spectacular finishes? If you had a chance to go back and watch it again.
5: I have watched it. And you couldn't ask for a better race than that.
6: That was amazing.
5: I mean, you couldn't. Still, I mean, even as a driver, you know, you're going halfway down the back straight, and I'm watching that, and I'm thinking, there's this, how does it all happen? Like, how does he get there? I mean, how did this happen? And yet, you know, Felix did, and Felix is just a great guy, and I think it's his second IndyCar win, so I would take that. I've got six, and I don't have a 500, you know, and you would definitely, even as you're one and only, you would take it, but like, I think Takuma's got three IndyCar wins and two of them are the 500, so pretty good batting average. But, yeah, I mean, you know, Felix is a wonderful guy, and hopefully he'll be here for many years to come in the championship.
6: I'm amazed at the handling of the car. To be able to dive left, kind of do the fake, so to speak, and then pull it back right, and then be able to still have enough acceleration to get around and win that thing by that nose cone of an inch. But just to be able to see the handling of the cars, the ability at that speed, like, as a driver, when you look through that and you said, I don't know how he did that, could you see yourself in that to be able to do that capability?
5: Yeah, but even me, like, I don't think that my car was handling good enough to be able to quite be as, I will use the term jerky on the steering wheel as Felix was, and I don't mean that in a bad way.
6: Right.
5: But I don't think I would have, you know, I mean, I would have made the same move, but it would have been more progressive, if that makes sense. I don't think I could have, I felt confident to just move my hands quite, you know, like he did. But look, I mean, it worked for him. And, you know, those Shank cars, which most people don't know, but Shank is really Chip Ganassi Racing. Those two are together.
6: Yeah.
5: So they've kind of got a five-car team going there. And those cars were the dominant cars almost all month. So it's not really a shock that they were, you know, great. But, you know, Felix, he played it just perfect. And that's all you can ask to do in that moment. You're making decisions that change a lifetime in less than a split second.
6: Right.
5: You know, and so, you know, for him to pull off what he did was impressive.
6: Well, this season, speaking of impressive, you actually had a pretty good season so far.
5: Yeah, we have. Yeah,
6: you guys have been doing really well.
5: Yeah, three podiums this year, 50% of the last six we've been on a podium. And, you know, we want to keep that going here. This is a place we started up front last year. I've had several podiums here in my career. And I would certainly like to get back on track here. Last year, we did not finish well here. We started up front, but we did a really poor job on strategy and went into this crazy fuel-saving mode. And it's I don't need to get in all the technicals of it, but we put ourselves completely on our back foot and just screwed ourselves, you know, ended our own race in effect. But, you know, we've learned from that. We're not going to do that this year. I guarantee you that. And so hopefully this year we'll come out swinging and have a much better year.
6: Where are, if, like you said, 5 into 6 is great vantage points. But if you're going to watch passing in that racing in that sense, where is it?
5: Well, one place you got to go is turn one here, because the speed of an IndyCar in turn one here is pretty exhilarating. to see. For me, you know, I think turn five has a tremendous amount of passing. You know, Canada corner as well, down the back. That's kind of our peak speed, fastest area. You go through the kink, out of the carousel. And then, you know, actually, if you go up on the hill out of six, kind of above 13, you get a really good vantage point. You can just see a lot. You can see us come out of Canada corner. You can see 13, 14 up the front straight. You can see turn five. So I always enjoyed that as far as a vantage point, because you can just, you know, you can be in one spot and see four or five different corners.
6: It's a beautiful racetrack, like you said. There's so much. Now, when you stay here, do you stay here? Or do you?
5: Yeah.
6: Okay.
5: Yeah.
6: So the kids stay here and everything.
5: Kids
6: too.
5: Are here. Dogs are here.
6: Really? Okay.
5: Yeah. It's a full deal. We're parked down with my dad, and we brought Mick Schumacher along. Obviously, he races for us, but we brought him down, and he's parked right next to us. My teammate Louie, we got everybody. It's you know, in the way that the Ray Halls do it, we're kind of notorious around the paddock for, you know, grilling out and barbecuing and hanging out at night. So for us, this is the place to do it. We went to the market yesterday and, you know, loaded up on some things. So the next couple nights, we'll have a great time.
6: Have you ever just driven around and, like, mingled? Like, just hung out? Or?
5: Oh, yeah. No, we do.
6: You just walk up to somebody and go, can I get a beer? And they don't know who you are.
5: Nah. Well, not a beer so much. I wish. That'd be awesome. A little spotted cow.
6: Yeah.
5: But at night, I do take my girls. I got three little girls, and obviously my wife, Court. And we do go cruise. Because that's what I did as a kid, and those are the memory. You know, now it's easier because now you can get from the carousel to the kink to the, you know, to Canada Corner down the back of the cliff. When I was a kid, you couldn't. You had to hike. It was not. I mean, you weren't supposed to. It wasn't allowed, really. You know, now they've got such fine trails around here, but it's great to take the girls and, you know, let them see what this place is all about. Because again, they get to go to beautiful cities like Detroit. I'm joking. And, you know, and that's like their view is a parking lot with some, you know, old buildings around them. You know, when you come here, it's so different. I just want them to embrace that time.
6: Right. Yeah. And your dad, by the way, talking about grilling out, puts on a hell of a spread. He always did.
5: Oh, yeah.
6: It's still over here?
5: Yeah.
6: I'm not going to tell everybody where, but it's still over here.
5: Yeah.
6: I would drive over there. And back in the day when he recognized me, he'd be like, come on.
5: Yeah.
6: And no, they think, who the hell is this guy? You know?
5: Yeah. So he loves it. Yeah. He lives for that. If anything, you know, IndyCar racing for our family is truly, I don't just say as a family sport, like it truly has been our family in many regards. My grandfather, my grandmother, you know, my dad. And a lot of that time is spent in quality time at the racetrack together. You know, I mean, I think back to my days at Mid-Ohio camping out or, obviously here at Elkhart Lake or Laguna Seca or a lot of these places that we still go to and we still idolize. I mean, those were all memories of, you know, of being, you know, being with my dad and my grandparents and my mom and everybody in those moments. So, you know, this is definitely a cool place for us.
6: Yeah, no doubt. Well, I don't want to take any more of your time. I know you got a busy day ahead and a busy weekend.
5: But yeah.
6: Congratulations
5: Thank
6: on the
5: you.
6: Season. Best of luck
5: it's
6: out
5: great
6: here,
5: to
6: too.
5: See you.
6: We're right on the front stretch. We're like the 10th RV down. So if you fly past and win this thing, just give me a two.
5: Yeah, I will, man. I will. I ended up there a couple of years ago. We ran out of gas after the finish.
6: Yeah.
5: But we just pulled aside there and that's when the fan threw Santino a beer and he, you know, proceeded to chug it on the spot, which
6: Excellent.
5: Sounded pretty damn good, but they didn't throw me one. But anyway, it's great to be with you, and I hope we'll see a great crowd this weekend.
6: Absolutely. We hope to see you again real soon. There you go. Graham Rahal joining us for a couple of minutes. Stay tuned. We got a whole lot more of the Bill Michaels Show live here in Victory Lane at Road America. We'll be back right after.
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0: Back in the Bill Michaels Show. We are live. We are at Road America IndyCar, the NTT IndyCar Series coming in this weekend. And you got the NXT cars. You've got some of the younger cars. It used to be the Indy Lights. I don't know what they call them now. But they got those cars racing here. They've got another series that is here that is a lower on the totem pole, like four series down. And they're the ones that are actually on the course right now out here at Road America. All of our guests appear via Schneider. Schneider on the Big Orange Hotline or in person. 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There you go. Grant Bills, how the hell are you doing today? I didn't even send you a link yet to bring you into the stream. Okay. I apologize for that.
1: It's just fine.
0: You know what's funny is, and I've known Graham now, like I said, I've known Graham since he was like this little kid. It goes back to 1990, I want to say 93 or 94, something like that now. And when he was tiny. I mean, tiny, just running around Robert's Bar and Grill up in Columbus, Ohio. And every year when he sees me, he goes, "Oh, Buckeye." Then he realizes who it is. He doesn't know my name for anything. But then when he walks through the door, he goes, "Ah," you know. But he's just walking around. Like, you look at these drivers like Alex Palou. I mean, he's Graham's recognizable, but Alex Palou, he's, you know, atop the leaderboard right
2: superstar.
0: Now when it comes. Yeah. He's international when it comes to racing. Not Formula One level, but right there. Because he's had so much sustained success. And Graham's just walking around, and people are standing outside. He's like, "Hey, how you doing?" "Okay, good. How you doing today? Did you come for the races?" He's like, "Yeah."
1: "Here's your son."
0: I'm just laughing. Just, you know, okay. Which, you know, without their helmets on, you don't know. You know, yeah, nobody pays attention. You just know the cars until they win and they get out and take the helmets off and... You really don't recognize them without their race suits on and all that stuff anyway. But, yeah, he said, "Yeah, I'm here for the races." "Oh, cool. Okay."
1: "No, I'm just here looking to get an oil change. Can you help me out?"
0: Right? Exactly.
1: "Here's your son."
0: So, oh, God. And then he walks out, and then everybody, "Oh, crap, that's who he is." And then I don't know who the person was outside the window, but they're pretty embarrassed at this point. I don't even know if they hung out for the entire interview or not. But
1: well, you know more people than me. I'd walk around. I could walk right by some of the biggest stars on the circuit. I probably wouldn't even recognize them.
0: I'm one of the bad people. We're going to talk to Kyle Kirkwood, I believe, coming up here in about 10-15 minutes. He should be joining us as well from Andretti Racing. But some of these guys I know their team owners more than I know them. You know, like Chip Ganassi, I can see Chip. I saw, you know, Bobby Rahal a little bit earlier. David Letterman was here a little while ago. Saw him. You know, I know Penske. I know Andretti's. I know the Andretti's. I know all those guys. And I could tell you, I could point them out of a crowd. But some of these guys, yeah, I don't, you know, not some of the new drivers, especially some of the European drivers, because I don't see them necessarily enough. But yeah, kind of cool that they're just out walking around, hanging out.
1: Beautiful day, great weather, great crowd,
0: oh my
1: great
0: God.
1: Turnout so far.
0: It is. It's stunningly beautiful here today, to say the very least. You know what? Let me take the camera up top if you're watching at home. There it is. So that's the track is the farthest to the right. And then the staging lanes and the pit lane is right there off to the left of that farther lane over there. So that's kind of what you're looking at. But that's off into a distance. Did you see the pictures I took here last night after the storms?
1: Facebook? No, I'll have to check.
0: Yeah, Facebook and Instagram.
1: So the Wisconsin sky last night, I don't know what you were seeing up there, but just outside Madison, I went to a gun club with a buddy out near Wanakee. I couldn't believe how beautiful it was last night. It was stunning.
0: Yeah, it was crazy. It was crazy good last night. So that's the picture of Victory Lane just outside of my window here. That's exactly what I'm looking at, as a matter of fact. And it's not totally packed. You know, obviously it'll get really crowded here tomorrow and then be very crowded as the rain continues to push off, and they're going to get the race in. So they're happy with the forecast right now, what things are looking like, because the rain's not supposed to hit here until late Sunday afternoon, which would mean it would be after the race. So by the time you get in, you get your ticket, you get your spot, and you sit down and enjoy yourself and watch the race, by the time you're on your way home, that's when it'll start raining. So they're really happy with the forecast so far, what they're going to see here this coming weekend. But if it stays like this, Yeah, it's because it's 74 and perfect. It doesn't get much better.
1: The pictures you posted last night, little red ribbon as the sky is clearing up. You know what they say? Red sky at night, driver's delight. That's what they say in Road America, I've heard.
0: Is that what it is? Sailor's delight, driver's delight, I'll take it.
1: What's the difference?
0: Went into town last night and went to a place called the Full Monty. The Full Monty last night. It is a Irish/English bar and restaurant. And I'll say this. Fantastic food. You're going to wait. Don't go in starving because you may die right there on the bar stool because it took a while. But they had a lot of parties last night. Remember, it's Thursday night in Elkhart Lake, and here comes everybody. You know, you're getting 200,000 people here for the race this weekend. So it was pretty crowded. And they had a big party at Siebkin's last night. Was the IndyCar welcome party for all the drivers and all the teams and everything. And we didn't go over to that. We were invited, but it was so crowded. It was like, So we ended up going to the Full Monty. We had a meal there. We had Kristen had an Italian beef sandwich, which is weird going to an English/Irish bar, getting an Italian beef sandwich, which was outstanding. And then I had some bang bang shrimp. But we sat at the bar, and I had a chocolate martini, and then a water. And then we went to the underground bar, which is underneath the Full Monty, which is really cool. Went there last night. Two places I've never been here in Elkhart Lake. And then just when we came out, it was storming. We were in the underground bar, and we didn't hear anything. And when we got outside, it was storming last night. And so as we're driving back to the track, that's when the storm finally broke because it was just one small thunder cell that was over us. So there's nobody here last night as far as fans go. I mean, the teams are here, but there's nobody else here. And we went into the media center, and I said, let's go upstairs. So we went upstairs where it's the best viewing point around. You can see when it's on a clear day like this, you can see for 30 miles. Went up there last night, and that's where I snapped those pictures because I'm like, this is just stunning. So I still took those pictures up there last night. So anyway, tough loss for the Brewers yesterday. They lose the game. They lose Priester for the remainder of the season. Now they're huge. How big of a test is this in Atlanta? It's a big series because you're judging yourself against what is now the best team in the the best team in the National League. And if you could get two out of three against Atlanta before you go Cincinnati, Chicago, Cincinnati, that would be huge. If you can get two out of three in Atlanta.
1: And I think they did their job on this last homestand by and large. They went 4-2, right? They won both series. I would have liked to get yesterday just because they had, had so many opportunities. I think they left 10 or 11 runners on base and had the bases loaded a couple of times. Atlanta's a really good test because you get to see what Mizorowski and Harrison look like against a really good, you know, playoff level lineup. It's not to say that I haven't been impressed with, you know, what Miz has done against the Cubs or whoever, but this is like cream of the crop of the NL. Right. On the road, let's see what Miz and Harrison look like in that environment. I think that's the thing that I'm most interested in this week.
0: Right, and the fact that they're throwing those two guys and they pushed Miz back, they set this series up, shows you what, one, because they pushed him back because he went a complete game. But he didn't throw like 130 pitches. He only threw, 98 pitches, I think, in that game the other
1: Correct.
0: Day?
1: Correct. I also think they value ups. You know, like I think that he got up and down nine times. He went out onto the field nine times. So even if he didn't throw that many pitches, I think that's something that most teams care about now, I guess. How many?
0: So they pushed it back. There's a value to this series, obviously. So you're going to be able to, you know, kind of pay attention to what they do against Atlanta, a very tough team. And then they get, like I said, they could deliver the knockout blow to Cincinnati going into Great American Ballpark, which is, by the way, pay attention to Christian Yelich because that is a place that he loves to hit in, is Great American. Great American's got, have you seen if Ellie De La Cruz is coming back off the IL, by the way? For that series? Because I know he's getting ready to come back or getting ready to start a minor league stint. So, but I thought there was something where they were setting him up and he was trying to become possibly coming back for that series against Milwaukee.
1: Rehab assignment starting yesterday and could return to Cincinnati's lineup early next week if all goes well. Yeah. So he might be back, yeah.
0: Yeah, so that's kind of what I thought they were targeting. So, because they have not been the same since he went down. Not that, you know, I mean, he's obviously a tremendous, tremendous athlete and a tremendous player. But, you know, to call him the cog of your team, maybe the emotional cog, I don't know. But they just haven't had good pitching. Without Hunter Green, they've had issues. Their starting pitching has not been good. Their relief pitching has been bad. They've given up quite a few leads when they've had them. Or they just haven't been able to get leads at all because their offense has been so incredibly craptastic. So they're going to need him back in the lineup if they're going to do anything against the Brewers. But the Brewers traditionally hit the ball really well down there at Great American. So big series coming up there. Then they come back home. They got the Cubs and then four more against Cincinnati. So this is a good stretch for the Brewers. If they can get two out of three here, beat the hell out of Cincinnati, basically knock Cincinnati out, depending on where they are when the Cubs come into town and face the Brewers could deliver the knockout blow to the Cubs as well. And then kind of go from there, and then you just kind of focus on what you've got right behind you, and that's the Cardinals and the Pirates. And then, damn, it would be crazy if you've got, say, an 8, 9, 10-game lead, say, by on the Cardinals by the All-Star break. Because it's not that you want to go into cruise control, but it's like, wow, you really got a lot of cushion, and you've got a lot of ability there to be able to say, hey, we can make a few mistakes, we can try a few things new, we can stumble a little bit and still be able to win the division and then go on into the postseason. So some good stuff for the Milwaukee Brewers. Packers rookies breaking camp, and that's it. Now we have the dark period of the NFL is the NFL. We have nothing until now the end of July, and that's when everybody kind of reconvenes. And, hey, by the way, did you look at the Sorsby thing? Did I read correctly that the NFL is going to come out with some kind of a judgment on the Sorsby stuff prior to the supplemental draft?
1: Maybe, but I was also reading from Florio yesterday that there's a little bit of precedent on this, and I don't know that the NFL has levied punishment in the past for players who have gambled in college. Yeah. Now, this is a little different because it's on his team, and the NFL right. goes case by case, but I don't know what to expect there.
0: That's I was watching on the NFL, Good Morning NFL, and they were talking to some former players and just kind of random questions, and that came up. And every player to a man said, I'd have a concern, because if gamblers got to him and he is betting on his own team, and which he's already admitted doing.
1: Of course.
0: You know, now, granted, you can say bet to win, but you can say he's doing things over and above, trying to win games, trying to win money.
1: He bet unders, too. I don't think it was just bet to win. I could be wrong on this, but I'm pretty sure I read that he bet unders of his own team multiple times.
0: Right. Yeah, so there's a lot there for him as well. Let's do this. We're going to go ahead and take a quick break. We're going to come back. We got a lot more to get to, broadcasting live here at Road America in Victory Lane. And we're going to be here all weekend. The NTT IndyCar Series is going to be roaring through here, and really looking forward to it. Don't forget, Conversations for a Cause with the Brewers manager, Pat Murphy, our foundation, Big Unit Foundation, coming up Thursday night, September 10th. 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

0: 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I highly, highly, highly recommend them. They've been so good for so long, and always just great people. Let's do this. We're going to go ahead, and our next guest is here, Kyle Kirkwood with Andretti Racing, joining us here at the table. First of all, man, thanks for stopping by. You're a golfer, too. You've played Whistling Straits.
1: Yeah, I wouldn't say I'm a good golfer, but I've played around here. Yeah.
0: So when you played Whistling, what was your take? Was it recent?
1: You know what? I played terribly after I race, and it was the next morning after the race here last year. We went out there as me.
0: Was it still hot as hell?
1: Oh, yeah. It's actually kind of nice because you're right there next to the lake, and there's a little onshore breeze. So it was actually all right for the holes that were, like, right on the water. But once you got in, it was like 100 degrees. So it was a little bit brutal. I'm used to that, though. I'm a South Florida guy, so I'm used to the heat.
0: Yeah, the heat. Well, you got the heavy humidity in South Florida.
1: Yeah, 90s and 100% humidity.
0: Yeah.
1: You guys love it?
0: I love it.
1: Most people hate it.
0: I love it.
1: Really?
0: I love it. I take it all day long. I grew up in Cincinnati in the Ohio River Basin. That's where all that humidity would fall.
1: Oh, yeah.
0: So that, when you walk outside, your glasses steam up. You know, you can
1: every day
0: fog
1: in Florida.
0: Over. Yeah, exactly.
1: I remember that
0: extremely well. How's your season going?
1: It's going good. We're running second in the championship. We closed in a little bit to first last weekend. We were leading the championship at one point in the kind of the early stages of the season. So we're having a good year. Every year I've gotten just better and better and better every year that I've been in IndyCar. So it's just one foot in front of the other.
0: We were just sitting here talking about your years. 5 years total, 4 years with Andretti. Go back to your beginning, the first time you ran here. How was it intimidating? Were you excited? This is one of these tracks where everybody comes here and races it. After they leave here, they go, man, I love that place.
1: Yeah,
0: it's an amazing course.
1: So are you asking my first time here in any car or an Indy car?
0: In any car.
1: In any car. So it would have been 2018 I ran USF 2000 here. And I want to say we won here. It was phenomenal. This place is by far one of the favorites that we go to. I would rank it. It's either one or two of the road courses. It's here in Laguna Seca, and I always go back and forth. I'm like, which one's better? Which one's better? This one races better. So if you want to race somewhere, this is definitely the best track road course.
0: What makes this better? Because there's only so many areas here you can pass.
1: You can pass in a lot of areas, actually.
0: Can you?
1: You can pass on the front straight. You can pass on that mid straight. You can pass on the back straight going down the Canada corner. It just creates so many opportunities. And that's not Laguna Seca. Laguna Seca, you get, like, the front straight, maybe. It's not that long of a straight. Here, you got giant straights. It's built for high horsepower, high downforce cars, where a lot of the other road courses now have gotten a little bit too small for how big our cars are, right?
0: Right.
1: So this place suits us super well, and we always race very, very well here. If you're fast here, you pass cars, you go forward. Can't say that about all the other road courses.
0: This one's different because you go down five, jamming on your brakes, then you're coming back up and completely blind to the left. It's you don't have a lot of courses that have that.
1: The elevation changes?
0: The elevation changes, and then the ability to come up and over, and then you could be hopping off the ground by the time you're trying to make a turn.
1: Fortunately, we got downforce that keeps us on the ground, right? But, yeah, there's a few spots here that you come up over the crest of a few corners, and you can definitely feel the car getting light, right? Another one of those corners is turn 13 over here before we're finishing the lap. It's a flat-out left-hand, about 140-mile-an-hour corner, and you come up over this crest, and it's blind as you're coming into the last corner there. And there's so many characteristics about this place that just makes it so much fun. And there is a lot of blind corners, right? Which just adds to, like, you got to be adaptable to be fast around a place like this.
0: As a fan, have you gone back? And I'm going to go back to Indy. Have you, as a fan, and I was asking Graham Rahal this a little bit earlier, because he said just everybody went back and watched the finish of the 500. Mm-hmm. Just the maneuverability to be able to do what happened. To watch that type of an ending, as a fan, have you gone back and just watched that and went, wow.
1: Oh, yeah. I mean, I've watched it a million times, right? I mean, it was all over social media.
0: Yeah.
1: I watched the race back. I always watch races back to just see what we can do better, what people did that worked out really, really well. But, yeah, I mean, that was one of the best finishes that we've ever seen.
0: Because that was amazing. Because there's no way I thought he was going to win.
1: Oh, no. Once you watch, I didn't know
0: coming
1: what
0: around
1: happened,
0: turn four,
1: right?
0: I'm like, there's no way.
1: I had no idea what happened. I was running 17th or wherever we're at, 15th. So I didn't see what happened. But when I watched it back, and I was like, man, that was a gutsy move, just running the outside all the way around. I've never done that. I've never ran the outside of two or four. I don't think anybody's ran the outside of four. You can run the outside of like one and three sometimes to get a pass done. But two and four, it gets sketchy really fast, and that's full commitment. That's what it takes to win the 500 sometimes, though, right?
0: That's what I was going to ask you. Is that something, looking at that through a driver's perspective, as a fan, it's fascinating. Yeah. It's just that's the way you want to finish to be, you know. But as a driver, you're looking at that to be able to dive left, to have enough control in your car to be good enough to go then hard right, boom, and straight past. Do you look at that and go, that took some balls, man?
1: Yeah, it did. 100%, right? I mean, just to commit on the outside of those corners. Now, the maneuverability, once you get onto the straight, that's kind of easy, to be honest. But the commitment of going into the marbles, running where you hadn't run the entire race, and just hoping it sticks and just keeping it flat, that takes serious commitment. And kudos to Felix for doing that, right? I mean, he created one of the best finishes that we've ever seen at the 500. And all of us drivers always think, like, we can finish by passing on that front straight, but nobody ever really does it, right? They're like, you get a little antsy and you always make the pass happen either into one or into three on the last lap. And for him, it was the only option was to pass on that front straight. And he proved to a lot of people that day that you can make a pass happen on that front straight and you can finish in that direction. So I think it's going to change the outlook of how this race is ran and for the better for the fans.
0: How's your car running?
1: It's been good. Yeah. Well, we haven't ran here yet, right? So we tested here about a week ago, week and a half ago, and we had a phenomenal test. We were super happy with our car. Everything was great. A lot of the stuff that we translated to a lot of the road courses was very applicable to here. So we expect to be well here or do well here. But only time will tell.
0: Yeah. You were telling me you guys are staying at Kohler. You guys are down the road. Yeah.
1: Well, I'm staying at Kohler. Yeah.
0: That's a great place.
1: It is. Yeah. It's the first time I've actually stayed there. And
0: take some robes with you when you leave.
1: Some robes.
0: Take some robes with you.
1: Some of the robes.
0: Robes are awesome, man. Steal a few robes.
1: Yeah. That's a cool place. You know, it's like the whole town's built around Kohler. Right. And you got the factory there. You got the America Club. You got all like the little restaurants and boutiques and stuff.
0: Yeah.
1: It's a little... What do you say? The eighth wonder of the world?
0: Yeah, it's a little wonder of the world.
1: Yeah.
0: You know, very, very nice and upscale at Five Diamond. And yeah, not that I'm going to see in the, you know, what is it, Olive and Ash Cigar Bar or anything like that anytime soon.
1: No.
0: But so when you're not, you know, are you just playing golf or what do you enjoy doing?
1: I live down in Florida, right? So last weekend was our first weekend off since like the end of April. So I went home, got on my boat pretty much as fast as possible and went out fishing and diving. It's only like 55 miles from Florida to the Bahamas. So I'll actually just run my boat over to the Bahamas.
0: Okay.
1: Spend a day or two there and then cruise on back. It's pretty easy. So
0: that was
1: how I grew up, right? I grew up on the water, fishing, surfing, diving. So whenever I get the chance to get out of the Midwest or wherever we're at in the country, go back home, get back on the water. That's kind of what my childhood was made up of. So
0: great stuff, man. I know you're going to run, but I appreciate you stopping by and saying hi to us, man. It's great stuff.
1: Hey,
0: enjoy Kohler.
1: Yeah, thank you. Appreciate it. I'm enjoying the whole area. This weather is amazing.
0: Yeah, so. This is fantastic.
1: Yeah.
0: This is great. Enjoy your time here.
1: Awesome.
0: And good luck to you guys, too.
1: Hey, thank you.
0: Appreciate it. There you go. Kyle Kirkwood from Andretti Racing joining us for a couple of minutes. Let's do this. We'll take a quick break. We'll come back. We got more. We'll be back right after this. More of the Bill Michael Show next.
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0: to the program, the Bill Michaels Show. We are live. We're at Road America, Elkhart Lake, Wisconsin. Beautiful Elkhart Lake, Wisconsin. IndyCar is in town. If by chance you are coming up here, maybe you're going to be here on Sunday and you're going to do a little tailgating, maybe not going to grill out, maybe you just grab a big box full of subs from Cousin Subs, put your tailgate up to the fence and you watch the cars go fast, go past. And that's a great weekend. I don't care who you are. It's a tremendous time up here, but whether you want to, you know, kind of enjoy yourself here or anywhere else for that matter, maybe you're going to sit down and watch some Brewers games, or maybe even tonight you're going to watch Team USA. Cousin Subs, that's the way to go. Established back in 1972 right here in the state of Wisconsin. Join the Sub Club, and don't forget they cater as well. All you got to do is go to CousinSubs.com. 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This is what they're racing for right here if you're watching at home. I've got the trophy right here in front of me. The IndyCar Trophy, the Grand Prix, Race 3. So there you go. Coming up this Sunday, which is nice. They brought the trophy over to let it just kind of hang. I think this is the trophy for IndyCar. Kind of hanging out with us, but yeah. Cool stuff. Like I said, Brewers got a big weekend coming up. They're going to be in Atlanta this coming weekend, taking on the Braves, and then they get Cincinnati at Great American Ballpark, and then after that they come back home. They've got the Cubs and then four against the Reds, where they could basically deliver the knockout blow to the Reds for sure. Hi to everybody over on the live stream too. You guys have been great chatting amongst yourselves, so to speak, but you guys have been great, and we appreciate you being there. 877-867-1670. We can open phone lines up. I had back-to-back right away because the drivers are now going to go into, they got a meeting, and then they've got like an autograph session today and tomorrow that they're doing. And I know some of the drivers wanted to get it done early today coming in here, and then they've got some stuff they got to do later on. We might get some of the NXT drivers that might stop by a little bit later. They're in their meetings now, and they said they might swing by. And at some point, I was told we may be getting the president of IndyCar to come over and stop by. I was trying to get David Letterman to come on. I was trying to get him to come over. He said, I'll be back. So who knows? Maybe David Letterman comes over.
1: Did you do a good Paul Schaefer? Did you bring your keyboard?
0: I did not. I thought about it, but I did not, unfortunately.
1: Next year.
0: I'll tell you this. David Letterman, and I loved growing up watching Letterman, right? Dude is a crotchety old man. Very funny and very, very, very, very smart. But he's got no F's given, man. I guess he's to the point in his life where I don't care. I got money. I got everything I need. I'm not going to put up with any crap.
1: Well,
0: he's just crotchety dude, man.
1: I mean, so you've been on the air every day for how long? I mean, how many years?
0: It's been since 92.
1: So a long time.
0: Yeah.
1: And I'm not saying that radio isn't hard. I think TV is a whole nother level of, you know, we don't dress like bums, but imagine right. You need full makeup. If I did that every day for that long and I finally get to a point in my life where I don't have to be on that schedule and I don't have to be like, I'm not saying I'd be crotchety, but it would feel good to let loose.
0: Yeah.
1: That's probably why I grew a beard, too. Just
0: And if it wasn't for the beard now, you probably wouldn't recognize it. But because that beard has become, you know, his thing, you can recognize it from, you know, 100 yards away now. When he was walking over, which is funny because not a whole lot of people recognized him. But when he walked over, when he was with Graham and their PR people, he was just standing there. And then, you know, right away, I knew who he was walking this way. I'm like, holy crap, that's David
1: Letterman.
0: He's pretty
1: tall, isn't he?
0: Yes, he is. He's probably 6'2", 6'1", 6'2". Yeah. Not a small dude. But I got a chance to go over and shake his hand, say hi, introduce myself. And that was it. That was it. So then off he went. But they're staying, like, where I'm sitting, they're staying just to my, I think this is the west, just to the west of me, in a little cove back there off the main stretch. So that's where all the Ray Halls always stay. They always have that party pit back there. And then it's always gated off. You got to have credentials or whatever to get in, but yeah, they're good people. Anyway, 877-867-1670, 877-867-1670. If you want to give us a shout, please feel free to go ahead and do so. Again, 877-867-1670. I got some stuff regarding the Brewers, and I wanted to get into because we were talking about it a little bit before. Steve says, hey, unit, how can you say this is a really big series coming up against Atlanta? It's only three games, and it doesn't mean a whole lot. Even if they lose all three, they won't come out of this behind when it comes to the division. Steve, you're right. I don't gauge it as whether or not they're going to be able to win the division. I look at it as this is the, one of the top teams, if not the top team in baseball. And you're kind of looking to see how you measure up. You got beat up a little bit by the Dodgers. When you took on the Dodgers, you lost 2 out of 3 to the Dodgers. You're kind of wanting to see how you measure up because these are going to be the teams you're going to be facing in the postseason. And right now you've got the Braves, who I think are 19 games over 500, if I read correctly. They're 19 games over. But I will say this, the Dodgers have come on tremendously over the last, I don't know, month. The Dodgers just don't lose because the Braves had the best record in baseball, and then I had to go back and look. When I said that, I thought something told me that they didn't, and sure enough, the Dodgers have 2 more wins than the Braves do. But those two teams battling for number one and number two in all of baseball when it comes to record-wise, and you like to see how you measure up. So you lost 2 out of 3 to the Dodgers. Now you want to see what you can do against this, what is considered to be the second winningest team in baseball right now, and that is the Atlanta Braves.

0: So you lost a 2 out of 3 to Philadelphia, but you're winning series. So for the most part, so and the A's for that matter. So you want to continue on, and that's why I say it's a big series, because you're measuring yourself against the best teams in baseball right now. So I get what you're saying. Oh, it's like, look, if they lose all three, they're still 5.5 games up in the division right now over St. Louis. So yeah, I'm not totally worried about that. And St. Louis, still, I know they've lost a couple in a row, but still not going away. Now we'll wait and see if they sustain. Speaking of that, the Reds are on the road. They're taking on the Yankees this weekend. The Cubs are hosting the Blue Jays. Speaking of the Cardinals are in Kansas City, kind of that little, inner area rivalry down there. Pittsburgh's on the road taking on the Colorado Rockies. So that's all the teams in the National League. And Pittsburgh obviously having the easiest road to go by far. Kansas City's not a bad team. But believe it or not, Kansas City's actually been playing some decent baseball. So Kansas City's not a team that's just a pushover anymore either. Kansas City right now, well, they've fallen off somewhat. They're 9.5 games back, but they were winning a few games. They've won 2 in a row going into this series. But they, for a while, were right there with Cleveland and the White Sox, and then they just started to fade in the last, about the last 3 weeks, 4 weeks, something like that. And they've had a little bit of a downturn, but they've won 2 straight. But anyway, long story short, there you go. 877-867-1670, 877-867-1670. If you want to hit us up, please feel free. Go ahead and do so again. 877-867-1670. What else do we have? Any other headlines that I have missed? We know a big match coming up today. You got the United States and Australia. That's going to be the big one. That's going to be taking place in Seattle at Lumen Field. They're going to be doing that today. All the games today, by the way, we mentioned this yesterday in the World Cup. All the games being played on American soil today. So you've got the World Cup scoreboard. And then last night, Grant, I got to be honest, I sat down. Did you see the Canadian game? Canada beat the hell out of Qatar 6-0 last night.
1: Yeah, didn't someone break their leg or something?
0: Like, yeah.
1: Nasty leg break?
0: Yeah, so we're sitting there last night, and it was on. It was the only thing that was on. So we were watching this. And you see the guy that I couldn't tell you the names. I'm not paying that close of attention, but you're watching this. One guy goes down, he's writhing around on the ground in pain, and then the next thing you know, they pull out the card, they throw the ball in, he's up, he's fine, he's playing again. This is what drives me nuts about soccer. And then through that game, there's the guy who I didn't know if he broke it or whatever, but he was hurt and he was in pain, but he wasn't writhing around in pain like the other guys were that didn't have injuries, which I found so floppingly ridiculous. But then you go out and you take this guy, you have to take him serious because this guy is actually, busted a fibula or a femur or whatever the hell it was, a fracture of it.
1: Looked like somewhere down by his shin, maybe?
0: Yeah.
1: Pretty gnarly.
0: Yeah. So, yeah, it was an ugly one. But Canada ends up beating the 9-man Qatar team 6-0. Top of Group B right now. Mexico, they got a win 1-0 over South Korea last night down in Guadalajara. And then Czechia and South Africa tied. Switzerland gets a 4-1 win. And then today's games, you start off with the United States today, 2 o'clock, right when we get off the air, United States and Australia. Then you got Scotland and Morocco, Brazil and Haiti, and then Turkey and Paraguay coming up. That's the late game tonight. So there you go. And that's the game that's actually at Levi Stadium out in Santa Clara, California. So there you go. Now you're updated on damn near everything.
1: And we
0: nothing. What's that?
1: And the United States plays at 2 this afternoon, right?
0: 2 this afternoon, okay. Our time.
1: Yeah, that's right.
0: 2 our time. Yep. And I think that's it. So a couple of things I want to get into. Some of the stuff picking up from yesterday, when we were talking some Packers football, I want to pick up some of that stuff from yesterday. I want to get into that. Is Steve Zottke coming up in the 11 o'clock hour?
1: Yes. He was doing some interviews early in this next hour, but towards the end, he should be around.
0: Okay.
1: And I'll confirm that with him.
0: Okay. And then we got a little news out of the world of golf. Get into that. You got the U.S. Open going on this weekend as well, so we'll give you the updated scores and a little piece of side note as far as sensationalism when it comes to things happening at country clubs. And we got a little bit of that to talk about. And other than that, we're just up here enjoying the day, the beautiful weather that's going on right now just outside. If you're watching at home and you haven't seen it already, it is just gorgeous. That is the look with the fans as you get ready for the grid that's going to be coming up here. You got some cars in the track right now. But that's what the skies look like here at Road America. Just blue with some white puffy clouds. And there's Victory Lane right in front of me. And a few fans kind of walking back and forth. But this place is going to fill up over the next couple of days. Be a part of it. There are still some tickets available. Our tickets, I am proud to say, kudos to you. Kudos to you. We sold out.

0: 2019.
1: We've got Wisconsin sports covered. 2244DR Fitchburg. WOZN Madison. The Zone.
2: Of the Guardians, yes.
1: This is a Wisconsin Sports Zone update.
2: Well, the Brewers were unable to finish off their sweep of the Guardians yesterday, falling 4-2 at American Family Field. The crew owned a 2-1 lead in the sixth when Cleveland got a tying home run, then would take the lead with another solo shot in the seventh and tack on another. Shane Drouin pitched well for the crew, going five innings, allowing just one run while giving up three hits and striking out three, but the bullpen couldn't hold the lead, with Grant Anderson charged with the loss. Milwaukee's runs came from an RBI single from Gary Sanchez and a Cooper Pratt sack fly. Here's more from manager Pat Murphy on their loss.
3: Yeah, we had to go deep in our pen and gave up some runs there, but again, had opportunities, but yeah, it's frustrating when you have that many guys on base and don't get them in, or I'm sure our runners in scoring position, I'm sure we weren't real successful there.
2: The Brewers were 1-for-12 with runners in scoring position. Now they must brush it off as they travel to Atlanta against the NL East leading Braves tonight for a 6:15 first pitch. The Brewers will also be without pitcher Clint Priester for the rest of the year as he's undergoing thoracic outlet decompression surgery that will keep him out for 8 to 10 months.
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2: The Packers ended their offseason program yesterday as the rookies were on the field for the final day of OTAs. The next time we'll see them will be July 29th when training camp gets going in Green Bay. The annual family night, that's set for August 7th, and the first preseason game is August 13th against the Steelers and Mike McCarthy. Finally, everyone continues to wait to see if the Bucks pull the trigger on the Giannis Antetokounmpo trade before the NBA's draft next Tuesday. For the Wisconsin Sports Zone Network, I'm Ebo.

0: Welcome back. Hour number two of the Bill Michaels Show. Appreciate you. We are live. We are in Road America. Road America. Here in Elkhart Lake, Wisconsin, the weather is picture perfect. 72 degrees, 73 degrees, a little bit of a breeze right now. White, puffy clouds going through a deep blue sky. And if you're watching at home, you're seeing it. That's right in front of me. That's the shot right here, right in front of the table at Victory Lane. We're inside Victory Lane, inside the house here. But just outside the windows, that's what it looks like. As fans stand around, and there's a giant screen just off to the left or right-hand side of that shot. And for fans that aren't being able to, you know, go see a particular portion of the track, you can watch the entire track right here on the giant big screen that they have on all the video panels that are right here in front of me. So it's just a spectacular place if you've never been. It was up early this morning. You get the call. I mean, I woke up, I guess, about 6:30, but you get the call, welcome to Road America at 7 o'clock, and an IndyCar plays music. So then music starts, and it's, you know, whatever just happens to be. It's kind of like listening to, Grant, you'd love it because it was like Yacht Rock this morning. So it was, they start playing, I think it was Christopher Cross woke us up this morning, Little Sailing. And then it kind of went from there, and there was some Bruce Hornsby in the reins and all that stuff. And so, anyway, long story short, there was all of that this morning, and then the hustle and bustle gets underway, and then all the shops start to open up, and Parker John's, which is right across from me here, they started serving the ice cream this morning at about 10:30, because they brought some over, and it's like, I can't eat ice cream when I'm on the air. It'll be all nasty and melted by the time I get done, but I appreciate it. So then you go down to the I think it's the Gearbox is just behind me. The Gearbox is back here. I think that's the name of it. And they've got great breakfast sandwiches. And then they start serving and everything. And then all the shops and all the vendors and everybody starts opening up. And it comes to life. And the track just kind of wakes up and then off we go. And racing is now going on. And the cars are screaming around here. And I don't know who's out there right now. It's not the Indy cars because they're not going to be running until tomorrow. But I don't know who is running now. I wish I had a list of what's on the track right now here in front of me. So I don't think it's the NXT series either. Maybe it is. I think it is the NXT series, actually, which is the series just below IndyCar. It's kind of like the Xfinity series for NASCAR, for people that are familiar with that. Anyway, I'm just kind of watching. They're out on the track right now. 877-867-1670, 877-867-1670. You can track us down via text message 608-321-1670. 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There's Facebook, Instagram, TikTok. You can track us down, The Bill Michaels Show, over there. And then, in addition to that, we're on the Twitch app, the Kick app, the LinkedIn app as well. And you can catch the television show on My 24 TV in Milwaukee. That is My 24 TV in Milwaukee. And you can check us out, the TV show, tomorrow night as well. So a lot of good stuff going on there. Also, I think John Ewart is coming by, who is the media relations, vice president of media out here, and communications for the track. But I don't know. He's standing outside the door, kind of looking in, wanting to know if it's okay to come in. And it is, but I don't think he can see me. So who knows? Anyway, I wanted to see if he was going to come by, because if he is, I'll put him on with us real quick to talk about all this new stuff here at Road America. So anyway, but yeah, if you want to give us a shout, you can by all means do so. 877-867-1670. You going to come over and sit down and hang out with me, John? Yeah, come on. Throw a headset on, man. Throw a headset on. There we go. Good stuff. So our next guest, the head of communications and media and everything else that goes along with it, God Among Men is part of his title, John Ewart, here from Road America. How you doing?
1: Good. Jack of all trades, master of none.
0: There you go. So we had Graham Rahal this morning. Super. Kyle Kirkwood this morning was super. Great. You know, obviously you were going to talk with Steve Zocchi a little bit late. Mm-hmm. So first of all, the tunnel I found out this morning is I can't drive my car through there. I had to go down and around. So that's different. But talk about changes here at the track for people that are coming out for this big weekend.
1: Yeah. I mean, what's really great is fan-facing things, we have a new bathroom at Turn 12. So if that's one of your favorite places to view, you're close to a concession stand, and also you got a great restroom right there, so you don't have to walk very far. We've kind of accomplished a lot of our big tasks where you don't have to walk far to get great food and clean restrooms. So that was a big thing for us. But we've expanded the false grid and pit lane because that's for the Motul Sports Car Endurance Grand Prix that's coming up in August. That's a six-hour endurance event.
0: Okay.
1: So we're going to have about a 60-car field for that. That was a big expansion. Adding some grasscrete, which is some runoff areas around the track, and that's more for the competitors and the team side of things. Lots of new carvings around the ground. So
0: saw that.
1: Yeah, it's kind of like a scavenger hunt. People like to kind of look for the carvings and sort of move around the grounds and find things like that. Obviously, lots of great fan amenities as far as things to see and do. Disc golf, lots more entertainment with twin stunts, carving demos, things like that. You're really close and you're immersed in the action. You're down kind of on the field, so to speak, we like to say.
0: Yeah.
1: So imagine like being on the field at American Family Field or being on the field at Lambeau Field. Here you can back your RV right up to the fence.
0: Yes.
1: Be right there amongst the action. And, yeah, there's just all kinds of great things to see and do. So the tunnel is good for walking only. And then we have the bridge where you can bring your golf carts across the bridge and,
0: right.
1: and get around the grounds. But what's really interesting, we just tell people, bring your hats, bring your folding chairs, bring your comfortable shoes, sunscreen, because you can move from place to place and watch from different parts of the grounds and you know, watch from turn one, watch from turn five, watch the finish, then come over to victory lane and be a part of that action. So the paddock's open, too. People can watch the teams working on the cars, get autographs from the drivers. We got a line out the back right now for an autograph session.
0: So. Yeah, I was going to say, that's what some of the drivers were saying. They had an autograph session today.
1: Yeah.
0: The cool thing about IndyCar is they don't block off the fences. They let you walk through. You can, I mean, not that you should, but you can, like, lean over almost and look right into an engine.
1: Absolutely.
0: It's so cool.
1: I just saw a fan rolling a tire through the tunnel that a team gave him an old used tire, and he had somebody sign it. He's taking it back to his car or truck or something.
0: Right.
1: So that's part of our sustainability and recycling program here in America. Yeah, no, nothing really goes to waste. But, no, there's all kinds of cool things, fun to see and do. Improvement-wise, we're doing a lot more things in the future. We've got a lot more suite improvements. So if you want to upgrade your experience for any race here, we have brand new suites in the tower. Just click on those options when you're wanting to buy tickets, and you can have air conditioning and food and drink and have a great view of the facility. Turn 14 is another prime example. There's a great VIP hospitality area down there, the Tufte Center as well. So there's all sorts of things to see and do, plus the paddock shop. Get some souvenirs. Get your favorite shirt from your favorite team, driver, whatnot.
0: And that's the one thing that I noticed, that it used to be you just had to drive up and down the main street right here through the middle of the track, and it was always jam-packed. Now there's stuff everywhere.
1: Everywhere.
0: And it does alleviate some of the amount of people and the crowds that run through here.
1: Fewer bottlenecks. People are able to move around as well. You know, people can bring their bicycles. We don't really encourage skateboards or scooters or anything like that, but we have a lot of people that will bring bicycles in the back of their trucks and ride all around the property, find their favorite place to get some great food, find their favorite place to watch, maybe meet up with friends in a certain turn, and then go back to their campsite or something like that. So, yeah, there's all sorts of great things to see and do.
0: And it looks like the weather's pushing. You know,
1: it's incredible.
0: Kinda like, it keeps moving back.
1: It's good. Imagine turning on your air conditioner. It's compared to last year, we're looking at 68 and sunny all day Sunday, not a drop of rain. And you can't ask for anything better than that, especially with the cars and these engines and how they love to gulp air and burn fuel. It's going to be pretty fast out there.
0: And they, Kyle Kirk was talking about last year. He said it was just so hot.
1: Mm-hmm.
0: It was just so hot last year. And he said, this is just unreal.
1: Yeah. And when you have that comfort level for the drivers, too, they're not worried about a cool suit. They're not worried about perspiration dripping down in their eyes where they have to use their gloves. They're able to focus more on the race and actually focus more on what they want to do and how they want to accomplish things and where they need to pass and where they need to make aggressive moves. So you're going to see some incredible racing as well. Practice today is about 3 o'clock for the NTT
0: Indy
1: Pro Series.
0: Okay, so the trials timing for poles and stuff is tomorrow.
1: Okay. And then you got the Fast Six, and then boom, Sunday about 1:20, the green flag's going to drop. So practice today will be a big determining factor. We got beautiful blue skies, cool air. The track is in immaculate condition. Everybody's raving about it. So you're really going to see some interesting things happen with how much they want to push, how much they want to use these runoff areas, how much the grasscrete really affects their tires and their traction. You know, sometimes you can get a bit loose. If you trash your car in practice, that's going to be a rough weekend. So
0: right.
1: You might see some people being conservative. You might see some guys just sending it.
0: Yeah, they. When I was talking to Kyle and, well, Graham for that matter, but they were talking, there's so many places to pass. Mm-hmm. It's not huge, but you've got opportunities and moments where you can pass on this course. There's a love of this course. They everyone off mic. It's not like they're coming in and blowing smoke and saying, hey, once they get on the air, going, we love Wisconsin. I mean, they genuinely love this course.
1: Yeah, I mean, it really emulates the road courses that you see in Europe, Nürburgring and Spa and various things of the like. They like to say this is the Spa of North America. So 4 miles, 14 turns, lots of undulation, follows the natural terrain, the natural landscape. So when Cliff Tufte was designing the facility, he basically walked the terrain and put a spike in the ground where he wanted to turn because he wanted it to emulate the roads in the surrounding area. And that's when people raced on the roads, and that's why they call it Road America. So you have right-hand turns, left-hand turns, hills, you know, deep, steep diving front straights and things like that. So also what's really interesting is that it's very narrow course because in 1955 a road grader was only 16 feet wide. So they did two passes with a road grader. So Road America is only 32 feet wide. So it's a challenge for drivers.
0: Yeah.
1: They really have to find where they want to pass and do different strategies, different brake points. It can be hard on brakes. It can be hard on tires. But that's because it emulates the terrain and the roads in the area of how they used to race. So that's the challenge, and that's why drivers love it, because it's not just, I'm on an oval, I'm on this, I've just got to worry about fuel and this and that. No, they're worrying about everything, and it really sort of makes you think and has your brain moving a million different ways.
0: The fascinating thing is, as much as it is driving, when Graham was in, he was talking about, both on and off mic, about the strategy of fuel consumption, fuel savings, versus out racing, when to pass. There's all these things that go into it, because he said last year they wanted to fuel conserve because they felt they could really get it. And he said we completely screwed ourselves in our strategy. He said it was a terrible strategy. We screwed it up. So this year it's going to be completely different. We're just going for it.
1: Yep.
0: So it's just such a strategy when it comes down to it, because it's not like where you're pitting all the time, but there's a strategy to the pits. There's a strategy of getting in and out, and then there's a strategy because of the undulation of saving fuel
1: Absolutely.
0: To make it to the end.
1: We've had folks run out of fuel on the last lap, and more so in NASCAR and sports cars than anything. It's amazing. You'll see somebody completely leading the race. Everything's great about their car. All of a sudden, what happened? Ran out of fuel.
0: Yeah.
1: So that strategy right there, as well as especially with the open wheel cars like IndyCar and Indy NXT, you got reds and you got blacks and you got the hard compounds and soft compounds. So they think about that too. Brakes are a big thing as well. And a lot of people don't realize it, but you're also doing that heavy braking into 5, heavy braking into 12. That also causes revs to an engine as far as downshifting, so that can cause a lot of fuel usage as well. So very interesting what gears you're going to be in and how hard you're braking to.
0: Should be a fun weekend. I'm looking forward to it, After today, it's just, you know, beverages and food and,
1: We like to say after you get everybody in here, it's all trash cans and toilets, you know. So make sure you keep the trash cans empty, toilets are clean, and everybody's having a good time.
0: That's all it is.
1: Yeah.
0: Well, I appreciate it as always, and thanks for the hospitality, man. It's been great.
1: We love having you.
0: Absolutely.
1: You're one of the best, and this can be, you couldn't have a better location
0: or
1: a better day to do it.
0: The view, I was showing people, I said, this literally is the view. If you're watching at home, that's my view, right outside of the front of this window. That's the view right now. Mm-hmm. And obviously, we had some shots from up top a little while ago, but that's the view if you're looking, what is that? Is that west? Because that's down the front straight.
1: That's actually a little bit probably north going down
0: north?
1: The front straight. Yeah.
0: There you go.
1: And,
0: so that's our cameras.
1: Yeah, interestingly enough, I just got a text. We're actually going to have a flyover practice run at 12:58 today.
0: Okay.
1: We're having a KC-135 and a C-17 doing an aerial refueling demonstration. It's from the 97th Air Mobility Wing out of Texas. These guys and gals are going to do a quick run at about 1,300 feet. So we'll
0: Perfect.
1: See what happens.
0: Perfect. We're going to go ahead and take a quick break. We got a lot more of the Bill Michaels Show. We are live here at Road America. If you want to get a hold of us, please feel free to go ahead and do so. But we're going to be here all weekend long. And also, we're on the front stretch. If you want to come by and you listen to the program, you want to say hello, by all means, do so. Stay tuned. We got more after this.
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0: Driving all night. How we looking? Bill Michaels Show. Live here, Road America. Victory Lane is where we're at, and you can see some of the NXT cars are now starting to stage right outside my window here. And they're going to be taken to the track, going to be doing some time trials coming up here in just a little bit. This portion of the program brought to you by our friends at Game Day Men's Health. I'm telling you, zipping around this place, whether it's walking, whether it's driving around in the cart, setting up, hauling equipment, feel great. Been working out. Obviously, the muscularity has been really, really good going on to the peptides, but more so than anything, kind of getting the vigor back, kind of getting the stamina back, if you want to call it that. But just the will to do things is awesome through the testosterone replacement, everything they do, so much stuff. Weight loss has been really, really good. That's our friends at Game Day Men's Health. You know, I go to the one in Delafield. That's where Jennifer is at. That's the one that I go to, Delafield and Brookfield. But they're all over the state of Wisconsin. And if you're looking for one to go to, I encourage you, if you're over the age of 30, go get your numbers checked, whether it's testosterone, whether it's losing some weight, gaining muscularity, gaining energy, or erectile dysfunction. Whatever it happens to be, they can help you out. All you got to do is go in and ask. 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You will not be sorry. There you go. We're here at Road America, like I mentioned, but we're going to talk a little Packers coming up here in just a little bit. Steve Zottke from the Traction Reaction podcast is going to be joining us. And also later on today, Nicholas Stotti. And I think I'm pronouncing that correctly. Not quite sure. He drives on the NXT of Indy cars, which is just the step below the Indy, the big cars. He's 17 years old. He's from Australia. We're going to find out who he's rooting for today. Is he rooting for Australia or USA in the World Cup? I would assume he's going to root for Australia, but we'll find out. But he's going to join us a little bit later on today as well. And then I think another driver from the NXT series wants to come over and say hello to us too. So we'll have those guys on site. Got emails to get to. Emails to get to, text messages to get to. If you want to hit us up via text message, you can. 608-321-1670, 608-321-1670. You can find us there. We appreciate it. And if you want to track us down. This one's from Kathy. Kathy says two things. First of all, the scene looks magnificent. The skies are blue. What a great view. We'll be coming up this weekend. Hope to see you there. My husband is a huge IndyCar fan, has been since 1978. Question about the Green Bay Packers. You were talking about Matt LaFleur and whether or not you believe he has the culture to win. How can you tell whether or not a team has good culture? Kathy, that is a great question. That is a really, really good question because it is difficult to explain. I can't give you a detailed list of what culture is. The best I can explain to you is when the Packers went to the Super Bowl back in 2010-2011, it was August. They were coming out of training camp. I was up in Green Bay pretty much on the daily at that point. And I remember talking to Aaron Rodgers and a couple other guys, but Rodgers always sticks out to me because it was always a really good conversation. And I remember talking to him, and he said something about, well, we'll see if it all comes together. And I remember the question. The question was, I followed it up, how do you know when it comes together? Because it's not always about wins and losses. And he said, because that's when everybody in the locker room seems to be in tune with everybody next to them. That was the best answer that I've ever heard when it comes to type of a culture. And then, I guess, I don't know, it might have been December. Remember, they were going on the run, and they had to win. They had to beat the Bears, had to beat the Giants, you know, if they were just going to find themselves in the postseason. And I went back to that question, and I said to Aaron at the time, I said, do you feel like this season has, quote, come together, if you remember our conversation? And he looked at me and kind of smiled, like, how dare you question my memory? He's like, I remember. And I said, do you feel like it's come together? And he said, we're almost there. And he said, if it comes together, we're going to be dangerous. And that always stuck with me. Because when they won, and I got a chance to then interview him in Dallas after that, he knew my question. Before I even asked it, he looked at me and he said, it came together. And I just kind of smiled because I knew exactly. I mean, obviously, they just won a Super Bowl. But it was that, you can't, it's like the guys next to you know what you're thinking and know where you're going to be and know your habits and know what you're going to do. There's a harmony. You know, even guys that may not like one another or like things that are said or how they do things, but they all come together. Everybody's got each other's back. Everybody has a tenacity about them to where even if you start to fail, the guy next to you won't allow you to fail. They pick you up. There's a we will not be denied mentality. I wish that I could give you this detailed list of how to go about getting that. I don't know. I've never played professional sports. I have never been in a locker room that I can sit there and go, okay, I get it. But when guys know it, they know it. When you're in the moment, you know it. You know that even if you have a shortcoming, you have the ability to overcome. You know, there's no acceptance of failure. There's only picking everybody around you up. And if your leader is down that day, you pick him up. And he's still your leader, but you pick him up. That's the only way I could describe it. I don't know what else to tell you. That's a great question, though. That's a great question. And, yes, I hope to see you guys up here this weekend, too. Hopefully, I've answered it, but if I haven't, I apologize because it's just not something that I can specifically quantify. 877-867-1670, 877-867-1670. Steve writes, what a gorgeous setting at Road America. First of all, happy Father's Day to all the Big Unit listeners out there. Enjoy your day this Sunday. Huge weekend coming up. The crew with three big ones against Atlanta. Let's hope the Miz and Harrison continue their mastery and the bats get going. I can see them realistically taking 2 out of 3 in Atlanta. Then it's off to Cincinnati, where the Brewers always seem to hit the ball especially well, and especially Yelich. It's an extremely tough stretch before the All-Star break, where they play 24 games, including a doubleheader, with only one day off. I think 15 and 9 or 16 and 8 during that span would be outstanding. The U.S. Open going to be a dogfight. The greens are brutal, and the pros race to mark their balls as soon as they come to a stop. I am looking forward to seeing how this all plays out. Have a great weekend. That's Steve in Richfield. I have not watched any. You know what? During the next break, I might put the TV on in here and turn on some U.S. Open. I haven't watched any of it. Grant, have you had it on at all? Have you watched it?
3: No. No.
0: Okay.
3: Really.
0: Yeah, it's I was reading a few things about the greens again being almost like putting on gymnasium floor, and I hate that. I do like the fact that it makes some golfers human, because I think we all like to see fallibility. Because in the pros, I don't know, what do people like to see more? 1 or 2 under to win a tournament and a dogfight? Or would you like to see 18 under or 14 under where a guy still has a legitimate shot being 6 strokes back coming into Sunday?
3: I'm fine with both, by the way. Like, I think, isn't it the appeal of all these different majors is they all play a little bit differently?
0: Yes.
3: Like, the understanding for the U.S. Open is if you're a stroke or two under par, you're doing great. And you just adjust your expectations a little
0: right.
3: as a viewer. I like watching guys shoot the lights out and be 15 or more under, but I can enjoy this too. Why not
0: yeah.
3: both?
0: Yeah, I agree with you. There are each have preferences, and to me it's like it doesn't matter as long as I see competitive golf. I do like the ability for somebody who is, say, five, much like the Masters, where you have 4 or 5 guys that were 4, 5, 6 shots back that still had the ability to come in and possibly win that game or win that match and win that tournament. You're not going to get that in the U.S. Open. Not unless you have some massive collapses at the top. It's just going to be whoever just stays steady. Don't get crazy. Don't go for, you know, things that you have no business going for, unless you're obviously just, you absolutely desperately need a birdie or a par. But for the most part, it's just, you know, just play steady golf. And that's what the USO, that is a 4-day grind for the US Open. That's what that's supposed to be. That's the way they set that course up. And I don't mind it. I don't mind seeing, you know, 5, 6, 8, 10 under and win a tournament. I don't
3: sure.
0: mind seeing the Genesis be that way, or, you know, or the, you know, Masters being, I don't mind that. As long as it's competitive and exciting.
3: I think some hardcore golf purists may not like it because the U.S. Open maybe doesn't encourage or reward, you know, really high level, you know, maybe risky shots.
0: Right.
3: If this is a course, or this is an open typically that rewards a guy who's just hitting it down the middle, steady. And maybe that's boring. Maybe you want to see golfers, you know, get a little riskier, push a little harder, and this isn't an open or a course that rewards that. Okay, I get that. That's fine.
0: Yeah.
3: I don't know enough about the sport. I'm not that picky. I just like watching guys play really high-level golf. And
0: right.
3: this weekend, if you watch them look human a little bit and they struggle a little bit, all right, fine. Makes me feel better about myself. That's fine.
0: Yep. Yep. I completely agree. 877-867-1670, 877-867-1670. 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We certainly appreciate it. 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

0: a.m. We are at Road America, the National Park of Speed. Thanks so much for joining us, taking a listen to us. We appreciate it, as always. Thanks for being here. 877-867-1670, 877-867-1670. If you want to give us a shout, by all means, go ahead and do so. And this portion of our program brought to you by our good friends over there at the Social House, which, by the way, Dan Della and the staff, don't forget, today they're going to have the big screen for the Elmbrook Soccer Club and everything that's all going to be over there. They're doing a massive lot party for the United States and Australia today. So if you're looking for a place to go, sit outside maybe on this beautiful day, watch the game on a giant panel screen TV, still get served food, still get served beverages and such. Social House, West Lisbon Road, Menominee Falls, Brookfield. Stop out because they are going to have a wild one out there today. It's going to be a good time. Don't forget they also have High Water Bar and Grill, which is on Upper Nabobbin Lake, on Lake right there on Venice Beach Road in Oconomowoc. And that's their new place, and that's got a great vibe. You sit right there by the water. Boats are going in and out. I mean, literally within 3 feet from the water. It's awesome. And you kind of sit there and have a beverage or two and some food and watch the boats go by. And that's a beautiful day, too. So Social House, good place to go. Brewers did not get the sweep yesterday, unfortunately. The Guardians ended up knocking them off. By the way, Stan says, is that trophy glowing? No. The trophy that's next to me, it's not glowing. It's just the way the light is reflecting off of it, just so you know. It's the way the light hits it. So it is not a neon trophy by any stretch. Pat Murphy spoke to the media after yesterday's contest, getting ready not only with the news on Priester, but getting ready then to head to Indiana, or excuse me, down to Atlanta this evening. Here's what Pat Murphy had to say.
1: Nervous about being there, you're just trying to get through the 6th and 7th there to get your horses at the end?
2: Yeah, you know, we had our opportunities, you know. Hats off to the kid that pitched for them, the lefty, Parker. He was tremendous. He got better as the game went on. He made big pitches. We left guys on base. We struck out way too much, but that was really good pitching we faced today. And it credit the starter for keeping him in the game. Yeah, we had to go deep in our pen and gave up some runs there, but again, had opportunities, but, you know, I'm going to just try to pick out the positive things right now. And it's frustrating when you have that many guys on base and don't get them in. Or I'm sure our runners in scoring position, I'm sure we weren't real successful there. But, you know, some really good things. You know, you see the young kid just called up having a bat like he did at the end. That's really positive. Sanchez had great at-bats all day. Vaughn had great at-bats. You know, that's Yelly will beat himself up, but he had two or three real positive at-bats. And that's what you're looking for. Yeah, he wasn't sharp, but he got through it, you know. Gave us five and got through it, was not sharp. Was not on his game, but gave us a chance to win. Yeah. Yeah. Yeah. Most people wouldn't, and that's what makes us so exciting about his future. I mean, there are guys that don't pitch a lot, you know what I mean? So, again, the walks are frustrating. Anderson hadn't pitched in a long time, pitched last night, but that was his first time in 8 or 9 days, something like that. Maybe more, I don't know, but he was not sharp. And I thought Rahm hung in there and did a good job, and as did Yoho. But, you know, you give up 4 runs, it's not so bad when you're using the bottom guys in your pen, and you give up 4 runs, you hope you could score more than that. That's what we're going to have to do. Yeah.
3: Is there anything you tell the guys after leaving that many guys on base?
2: Don't do that.
3: Don't do that.
2: What else would you tell them? Don't do that. That's not good.
4: with Lee, I very well get some time with Brewster and do medicine, but
2: have the surgery.
4: What do you think about that and just how much time you put into
2: right.
4: taking a run at pitching?
2: Yeah, I mean, that speaks to the character of the kid, and Quinn Priester, someone, if you're following it, you know, what he did for us last year. What did he win, 12 straight or something? What is it? Yeah. So he was so good for us. It's a huge loss to lose a starter like that. And he did everything he could to try to come back. But this is kind of the last date that he could have the surgery and be back for next year, hopefully on time. Usually we think he can be back for the start of next year, and that would be huge. These surgeries are, you know, often really successful, and he can get back to doing things pretty quickly and be ready for spring training, and at least be ready by the season start. So, and with the help of Theo's dad, right? Your dad, he's a pitching coach, right? He does really good stuff, doesn't he? Yeah. With the help of Theo's dad, we can get him back ready to go.
4: Was your point where you personally felt like the writing was on the wall?
2: Yep. Yep.
4: Recently or earlier?
2: No, I mean, you could see it was going to trend towards he didn't have feel of it. You know what I mean? He kept having setbacks, and you could kind of see that. And this was kind of the last section of it. You know, it's not improving. But the player has to come up with that decision. You know what I mean? We can advise him, but, you know, I think he's in good hands, and I think we'll have a good one going forward next year. But it's tough to try to accomplish what we're going to accomplish without him. But he's a great team member, and he's great with the guys. So every team has that adversity, so we're going to deal with it.
0: There you go, Pat Murphy talking to the media after yesterday's contest. And, you know, obviously disappointment with Quinn Priester, because you really would love to have seen him be able to come back. But if he gets this fixed and comes back, it's kind of like picking up a free agent starting pitcher coming in the next season. Hopefully he can come back and return from this and have that rib removed and have that nerve sensitivity down through his pitching hand go away and subside and gets the control back, and that would be fantastic. But the Brewers obviously coming off of a tough loss yesterday, but getting into a big series and then getting back into some divisional play. Then after that, let's do this. We're going to take a quick break. We're going to come back. Steve Zotke from the Traction Reaction Podcast and such is going to be joining us here inside Victory Lane. We are broadcasting. And what you see right now, for those that are watching, because everybody's wondering what all those people are for, I can't pan the camera. Otherwise, I'd like to pan it to the left. That is the line for the IndyCar drivers autograph session. It's getting ready to take place here in about 15 minutes. And there's, if I would pan it to the left, you would see about another 50 to 60 yards of people just lining up to get the autographs for all the IndyCar drivers, kids and families and dads out here for Father's Day weekend and such. But to all the fans for IndyCar drivers and the racers, that's what they're lining up for. So that's why there's so many of them sitting there. Basically, if you think they're looking at a road, because there are cars going by off into that right-handed distance that you can see, and that's the NXT cars that are out there running right now. You can see that, but those are all the fans lined up for the IndyCar drivers that are going to be signing autographs here in just a few. All right, let's do this. We're going to step out. We'll take a quick break. We're going to come back. We got a lot more to get to this portion of the program, brought to you by our good friends up there in the Fox Valley, All Nations Solar Electric. 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

0: Michael Show. This portion of it brought to you by our friends at Pottawatomie. 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And whether it's following Bernie, heading over to the sports book, or if he's going to be doing a little dancing upstairs with some of the live music that they have, or the DJs, or over to the hotel, or if you're going to be hanging out at Dream Dance like last night where they have the prime rib on special, you can go into the sports book or maybe 360 Bar. So many cool places inside Pottawatomie. 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Something for everybody. 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And don't forget, this year we are going to be in Carter, Wisconsin. The date yet to be determined, I believe. But I think we're coming to Carter again this year, too, so we're excited about that. So there you go. Speaking of excited, sitting here next to me, Steve Zocchi. He's got coasters, man. Check that out. You got coasters. Right there, Traction Reaction Podcast. We don't have coasters for the Bill Michaels show. We don't have anything. So, nice stuff. How you doing?
1: I'm doing great. I mean, what better way to spend a Friday than
0: beautiful weather?
1: I mean, this is like what they call Chamber of Commerce weather.
0: Yes. Yes, very much so. Where do you want to start? Because let's go back. I was talking to a couple of the drivers. I was talking to Kyle Kirkwood and Graham Rahal, and I asked them about the finish in the 500, because it was the closest finish in any 500 history. And I said, could you do, and Kirkwood looked at me and he said, he had balls, huge balls to be able to do that. He said, and Graham said, my car wouldn't have done that because my car was too loose. I wouldn't have had the confidence to do it. But they both went back as fans and analysts and said that it was amazing to come out of turn four and be a car and a half length behind and still be able to do what he did and win.
1: One thing I noticed, and I mentioned this on my podcast, and I didn't notice it live at the time, but when you look at the in-car camera, then they come off a two. You know, in most cases in the old days, the cars would spread out.
0: Mm-hmm.
1: Felix gets real close to him and side drafts him, just like they do in cup racing. Now, we knew they can, side draft and cup race at Daytona and all of the big tracks. They're able to do that. But nobody's ever mentioned it in IndyCar racing. If you look, and I know this paddock, nobody's talking about it.
0: Yeah.
1: But they're all whispering, I know what he did.
0: Right.
1: He said, and you're going to see that more often because, they do the weave and all that stuff, trying to break the draft. But to see him get as close as he did, I think he might have learned something during practice or something.
0: Yeah.
1: The other thing is that outside pass, you go back to, I think it was 2017.

0: what? You know these little things. Kind of pinched him down. Next thing you know, Takuma's sliding sideways and goes into the wall. Frank Edie goes to victory.
1: Yeah.
0: So there's these little idiosyncrasies these drivers pick up. Even sometimes when you'll see at a NASCAR race or some race, drivers get out of their car and they're like pointing at each other, and you don't know what's going on. There's something. There's moves when these guys are, in the pits, at the driver's meeting, or even after having drink somewhere, there's certain things you don't do. It's just like the unwritten rules of baseball.
1: Yeah.
0: Things you do, things you don't do. Same thing on a racetrack.
1: Yeah. This weekend, the weather has now moved back to where the rain is not going to be until Sunday evening, so they're going to get the race in, it looks like. So anybody that wants to come out and was even questioning whether or not they wanted to buy tickets, now you should buy tickets. So that's going to be great. Obviously, it's been a good season. You still got your favorites in this race, but who's your favorite to win this thing this weekend?
0: I've been saying all along, the betting favorite and the guy who's been the fastest is Palou. But
1: who's won twice here.
0: Yeah. He's shown some, he didn't win Indy. He's a couple other races. He had some issues. Gateway. He's not invincible. You
1: right.
0: can beat him. But there's guy Malukas. I mean, just this. He loves this track. It's kind of considered his home track. He's got a lot of time on this track. Penske's always been good here. And also Ganassi and Penske have been trading back and forth. And if you believe that, now it's Penske's turn. So, I like Malukas in this race, but Palou is tough. Kirkwood, who was on the show earlier, very good. Even Rahal. Rahal's been racing here for a long time.
1: Yeah, three of the last six races. He's got podiums, too.
0: Yeah, and he's been... And everybody's kind of surprised. Everybody kind of wrote him off, but I got to give credit to him. It's so hard. Perfect example of that is Scott Dixon. Best driver in the last 25 years. The consummate gentleman, just a tactician of the craft. And he's just a little bit off, but he's 42, going on 43 years old. And Father Time catches up to you. And even though he's in great shape, you look at him, he looks, it's amazing how good he looks. He looks like he's 32, not 42 or 43. But just that 10th of a second, 20th, whatever, that's how close these guys are in this series.
1: Anything else you want to hit before you get out of here? Because we only got about a minute left.
0: I just noticed something. Dario Franchitti still has the track record from the year 2000. And Road America is interesting because Mark Donohue had the track record in that big Can-Am car, the Penske Panzer, they call it, a Porsche 917 here in 1973. And that record stood for, I think, 17 years. Even after IndyCar came here in 1982 and they were gunning for that, it took them like 17 plus years to get it. And now Franchitti, here we are 25 years, 26 years later.
1: Yeah.
0: Franchitti is still the record holder from the year 2000.
1: Yeah, it's interesting you were talking about it. Alex Palou's got a signature up there twice on the winner's board.
0: Mm-hmm.
1: The signatures, and I was just kind of looking at some of that stuff a little while ago. So, Alex Palou's still the guy to beat here. Well, enjoy the weekend. If you want to come over and grab a dog or something, we got plenty to grill. We went to Roberts and picked up all kinds of stuff to grill and eat, and we got beverages.
0: We were at Siebkin's last night, too.
1: Did you go there for that?
0: Yeah.
1: I didn't go. We were invited. We didn't go over, but we ended up going to the Full Monty last night. Tell your guy who you know that owns the place.
0: I will.
1: The food was delicious.
0: Yeah.
1: Delicious.
0: Fantastic place. There's so many, and I think we love the camping here. The camping is sets Road America, apart from the other tracks and that. It's a great place to hang out. But if you get a chance, you should run into Elkhart Lake at least once and enjoy some of the restaurants and that. It's just a lot of fun.
1: We're going to grill out tonight, but we might leave the track and head into Elkhart Lake and maybe stumble over a few people.
0: Come on over to Seapins. We'll be there for you.
1: Okay. Maybe I'll do that.
0: I'll give you a tour.
1: I'll blow you a text and see if we can walk in there, too. All right, good stuff. Steve, they can find you on the Traction Reaction Podcast on YouTube, right?
0: Yeah, we just posted, was able to do some interview with Mick Schumacher, also the aforementioned David Malukas, so good stuff.
1: There you go. We got 2 hours down, 2 hours yet to go. More of the Bill Michaels Show coming up next.

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2: Well, the Brewers are in Atlanta. It's where they're going to open up a series against the Braves tonight in a matchup of two division leaders. Milwaukee comes into the game having not been able to finish off a sweep of Cleveland, while Atlanta has lost three straight and six of their last seven. The crew will send Jacob Mizrowski to the mound tonight. He's been dominant late, giving up just one run since the start of May while going 7-0. But manager Pat Murphy believes 24-year-old has even more in him.
3: He'll continue to learn. He's that type of kid. He wants to be great. And for the right reasons, because he can. And he wants to keep becoming what he can become. And, you know, I think this is just a pure, pure kid. Really is a beautiful kid.
2: Mizrowski 8-2 on the year with a 1.34 ERA. Braves will counter with Martin Perez. He's 5-3 with a 3.90 ERA. Lefty gave up just one run over five and a third innings in his last start. Milwaukee comes into the night with a 5.5 game lead on St. Louis in the NL Central. Atlanta 7 games up on Philly in the NL East. First pitch is set for 6:15.
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2: Well, the Packers announced their training camp schedule this morning. The first practice, July 29th. It's one of 12 practices open to the public. That includes the annual family night at Lambeau Field on August 7th. And there are just 4 days left before the NBA draft gets underway, and everyone still continuing to wait and see if Giannis Antetokounmpo will be traded before then. With this Wisconsin Sports Zone Network update, I'm Zach Heilprin.

0: 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We're live. We're at Road America. 2 hours down, 2 hours yet to go, passing the halfway point. 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We're on Facebook, Instagram, and TikTok. Track us down there under The Bill Michaels Show, same thing. And then on the Twitch app, the Kick app, the LinkedIn app as well. Don't forget, tomorrow night, 8 o'clock Central Time in Milwaukee on My24 TV. That is our television show, Wisconsin Sports Weekly. So there you go. Good stuff. Michael just said he just saw a quote from ESPN that says, Giannis says, quote, "I do want to leave Milwaukee," and he wants to leave the Bucks. So, I have not read that specifically. Grant, have you, by any chance? Not to get too deep away from some of the topics that I had, but this is just from somebody over in the live stream. I haven't seen anything like that in print anywhere, not the Milwaukee Journal Sentinel, not on, you know, any of the NBA stuff specifically, but again, I'm trying to find a quote, but I'm not seeing that.
1: A quote of what specifically?
0: Of Giannis saying, "I want to leave Milwaukee."
1: No, he's never going to say that.
0: Yeah,
1: and he's never going to come out and say, "I want to stay." The move is going to be made, and he'll have, you know, he'll be able to save face.
0: Right,
1: save face, but nobody will ever be able to look at Giannis and say he demanded to be traded. I think that's been his goal from day one.
0: Yeah.
1: Behind the scenes, I think he's saying different things, but publicly, I don't think you're ever going to get that.
0: Because the minute I saw that, I texted my friend and I said, "Hey, is there any truth to this?" And all I got back was 50-50. So, in other words, he's not going to tell me whether or not he does or doesn't want to be here, but he just basically said 50-50 if he's here. I said, "Okay, cool, thank you." So, and that leads me to believe more so that he's not. Only for the fact that the guy that I've talked to, my source, has been pretty right and pretty on top of things when it comes to all of this discussion via Giannis. So for him to say 50-50, which he's the one that told me a while ago, I don't know, like, I don't want to talk about it, you know, I don't want to get too into it. And this was a few months back. And that's when I saw the first crack in the, I don't want to say the facade, but in the first crack of, yeah, there's a possibility Giannis may not be with the Milwaukee Bucks. That's the first time I saw a crack in that, and now he's telling me 50-50. So it's trending in the direction of more likely to be gone than not. But still, I really thought, didn't you think that there would be some type of official word by today? Now, it may happen. It may happen, like right before your show this afternoon, and then you've got content for 2 hours to go with. But I really thought that we would have heard something today. I really did. Unless they didn't want to take away maybe the NBA, which would not be a dumb thing to do, would say, "Hey, look, we know there's some trades that are being discussed. Whatever you do, don't make a deal and take the spotlight off of New York and their Thursday, you know, parade through the, you know, parade of through the Canyon of Heroes. Don't do that. Wait till Friday or Saturday." But I really thought by today we would have heard something. And there's still, it's just eerily quiet right now. Really quiet right now. So for everybody wondering, I've not heard anything specific on Giannis as of yet. Just so you know. So, but I really did. I thought we'd hear something by now. We were talking about golf before. And I do want to get into that a little bit just for the fact that you've got the U.S. Open going on. And, you know, obviously there's going to be a lot of, you know, attention paid to that today and all throughout the weekend. So right now you've got Clark Windham. Clark Windham is your leader at 6-under. 6-under. Xander Schauffele at 3-under. Colin Morikawa at 2-under right now. Also, you got Matt Fitzpatrick. A lot of Americans near the top, by the way. Sam Stevens, Ben Coles, Sam Stevens at 2-under. It's crazy. It's the U.S. Open. And Ludvig Åberg, he's at 1-under. He was your leader yesterday. Rory McIlroy still hanging around at 1-under par. So he's right there. And you're kind of looking for all these names. You got William Mowell, Ryder Cowan, an amateur at even par near the top. Now there's Justin Thomas, but then it's Gary Woodland, Akshay Bhatia near the top. Some of these names you never heard of. And they're all right there for the top spot of the U.S. Open. But Wyndham Clark right now is your leader. Today, he was even par through 17. Shot a 64 yesterday. But this is where you're just trying to hang on. You're just trying to shoot even par at this point and be within a couple of shots. John Rahm plus two. And there's a lot of names that I'm looking at that are recognizable that are all over par. By the way, the projected cut line for the Open is going to be right now it's plus three, with still many golfers who have not even hit the course yet. Just an FYI. So that's where the U.S. Open. And other golf news, I mentioned this. Did you see the story on Phil Mickelson? He ended up resigning from his country club because he had allegations. His lawyer said he did resign. The six-time major champion, he resigned from his country club near San Diego, where he was accused of inappropriate contact with a female employee. He's no longer a member of the Farms Country Club, and that the golfer was asked by the club management to leave the course during his round after an employee reported the allegations of misconduct. Tom Clare, a defamation lawyer hired by Mickelson, said the golfer has basically resigned. He's walking away, doesn't want the controversy. But the Golf Digest story broke at a low point for Mickelson. He withdrew from the Masters and the PGA Championship this year, citing personal health matters with his family that kept him out of all but one of the nine LIV golf events back in 2026, early in 2026. And the one major golf tournament that has eluded him is the U.S. Open, where he's been a runner-up six times, and that's happening this weekend, and he's not even eligible to compete after running out of exemptions for that. So he can't even get into the U.S. Open right now, because he doesn't have the exemptions. They're gone. Then he went to LIV, took all the money, and now he's been basically run out of a country club for what they called inappropriate contact with someone on the course. Now, I think the first thing that comes to mind when you think of someone on the course, you think of maybe there was a young person. It's a female employee, so a young woman driving a beverage cart or something like that. And maybe there was a complaint. Who knows? I'm only speculating here. By the way, I have no facts in front of me. But, yeah, following the staff member report of a member misconduct, the club provided immediate and ongoing support to the staff member, conducted through an independent investigation of the incident that took decisive action. The individual, no longer a member of the Farms Golf Club. They won't state Mickelson's name personally, but that's who it is. So Mickelson has resigned because of this. So I don't know what the hell happened out there, but, you know. Phil Mickelson not having the best of seasons, but going to LIV, he got paid a buttload of money, and so at least he can rest easy on a giant pillow made out of money at night, made out of cash. But yeah, he is he's no longer a member of the country club. So Phil Mickelson on down. Can you say it's on down times when you still have hundreds of millions of dollars? And how surprised are you now? Back when Ben Kenny was producing, Ben was the golfer. So he was he hated to live all day, all the time. I don't really stand on it in a particular way, other than the fact that I say I really don't watch it. I don't care for the people that kind of sold out the PGA, and I get it. They went for the money. Kudos to them. They got paid. But it's just never been the same. And they always said, well, live will never go away because they've got endless amounts of cash. Well, now they're cutting back. Like, I guess the Saudis that had invested in LIV are going, this is hundreds of millions of dollars, and we're not seeing any return on our investment. Even with billions of dollars in oil still flooding in, we're not just going to keep throwing good money after bad. So now the LIV tournament, they say, financially is in trouble. Even though they've got billions of dollars behind it, they say financially it's in trouble. So that might be going by the wayside. You're going to see more and more golfers begin to come back to the States and come back towards kind of tail in hand, hat in hand, and tail between their legs from to the PGA. And I don't even know how all that's going to work unless you're a major winner. So crazy stuff. So that's kind of the headline, so to speak, in the world of golf, speaking of golf and where we are with the U.S. Open. 877-867-1670, 877-867-1670. By the way, you said somebody called earlier and wanted to know about good places, what, to go to bakeries in Milwaukee? Correct me if I'm wrong. Grant?
1: Sorry, I was on the phone. What was that?
0: Oh, no, that's okay. You said somebody had called earlier and was asking about good places or bakeries in Milwaukee?
1: Yeah, somebody called and said, hey, we want a bill recommendation. We're coming to they're coming to see the flower at the domes, you know, the big thing that blooms every year.
0: They said,
1: Bill has any recommendations on where to go.
0: Oh, God. Well, over that way, there's Greeby's.
1: I mean, that's what I said, yeah.
0: Greeby's is that bakery. That's over in that direction. So if you're going to go there, and you're going to go towards West Allis and down, you know, into that area, yeah, it would be Greeby's. That would be the place to go. That would be where I would go. Sima's is over that way. That's more in Tosa. Sima's Baker, or Sima's, if you want to call it that, Sima's. There's a place called Angie's Bakery. And the only reason I remember that is because a friend of mine got me a cake one time for a birthday years ago. And Angie's, or Aggie's, not Angie's, Aggie's Bakery. And they got me a cake over there one time. And I do remember that. But there's Shortino. That's on Brady Street. Sima's, which is over there in Tosa. And Greeby's. Greeby's is where everybody goes. Greeby's is probably
1: in Stallus, right?
0: Yeah. Greeby's right there on Lincoln Avenue in Stallus. Yeah. That's been around a long time.
1: They got the good ham sandwiches, too.
0: Yes. Yes. Exactly. Exactly. So then the other one that everybody goes to is National Bakery. That's the other one. That's National Bakery. That's East Milwaukee. That's the other one that everybody goes to. So if you're going to go there, you know, that's like when they do the Punchkies, there's always a television station at National, and there's always a television station at Greeby's. Always. Those two places. All the time. So if you're going to go anywhere, those are the places to go. So if I can help you out that way, there you go. Little bakery advice. Who knew? Who knew? 877-867-1670, 877-867-1670. 1670. If you want to give us a shout, please feel free. Go ahead and do so. 877-867-1670. You can text us as well. Give us a shout there. Hey, Bill, regarding the U.S. Open, Doug from River Falls says, hey, Bill, regarding the U.S. Open, the last time it was played at Shinnecock, the USGA was roasted for how ridiculously hard they set up the course. It was terrible. This year, they widened the fairways by 6 yards, also slowed the greens down to a speed slower than any recent Open. Finally, anticipating windier conditions in the afternoon, they watered the greens before the start of the afternoon tee times. The winds never came, so the afternoon players had a little bit easier task. The approach shots were biting like they do in a normal event. I have a problem with that. The USGA has a long track record of screwing things up. This year, they gave the afternoon times a huge advantage, even though it would have evened up or evened out since they flop them from AM to PM tee times on day two. Oh, well, I'll still watch it. Yeah, they were showing all, even yesterday when we were in studio, they showed there were some areas where they were watering down some greens. Because they had had the rain in the morning, and they were watering them down in the afternoon. Because in the morning, remember, they had some storms, and then they had the fog. And then they delayed play by a couple of hours. So that's part of the reason why they wanted to water down the greens, because it was watered. And I get it. You want to play a fair course, but I agree with you. Look, anybody that would have been flip-flop that would have then played this morning in the morning, no problem. No problem. Out of the 513, he says, so culture is a lot like the famous quote about pornography. I can't define it, but I know it when I see it. That's exactly right. I want to get back into that as well here coming up in the next segment. But, yes, it was the question about culture from, I believe it was Cindy or Kathy that wrote me an email a little while ago regarding the culture in Green Bay and how you can define it. And that was a great question. I want to get a little deeper into that. 877-867-1670. You want to find us? Go ahead and give us a buzz. We'd love to hear from you. We're here at Road America. We got Brewers discussion, Packers discussion, racing discussion, golfing discussion. If you want to do World Cup, what little knowledge I have of World Cup discussion we can get into, other than some of the famous names, we can do that. But don't forget about our friends at LD's Barbecue. If you're out about this weekend, you want to treat Dad right, say, Dad, you know, here's a gift card, go to LD's. Or let's just do something nice for Dad. Don't make him barbecue. Getting a grill is great. But then usually you got to set it up, and then they all go, hey, when's dinner? Screw that. Go buy some great barbecue for Dad. Don't make him barbecue. Go out and get it. Pick it up. Bring it home. Here you go. Or just take him there. Go to LD's Barbecue. Main Street in East Troy. 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

0: It is festival season. 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We go from German Fest, and then a couple of months later, at the end of September, we're heading out to Oktoberfest out in La Crosse, Wisconsin. So excited about that. So we're going to be festing all over the damn place. What is your favorite time of year, Grant? What is the favorite? Because I've got a couple of different things that I really enjoy doing, and if I had to pick one, it would be tough. But I put a gun to my head, maybe. But what's your favorite time of year?
1: Probably right now. Probably summer.
0: Yeah.
1: I don't know. Less sports, but I like being outside. And yeah. I like the long days. So
0: yeah.
1: I'm mostly outside, morning, evening, and I just like having more daylight to do stuff outside.
0: Right.
1: I would say yeah, probably this, right about now.
0: Right. This is a great time. This is kind of the kickoff. I mean, you know, there's a couple of things that really kind of kick off summer, obviously, but this is kind of one of them. This weekend here at Road America, I love, you know, we were talking about Summerfest up here last night, and hey, did you go to Garth Brooks? You do that? And I'm like, you know, I just haven't. I've been to summer. First of all, I worked every damn day at Summerfest for like 10 years. So for 10 years, we did all of our shows down there. The weekday shows plus the weekend shows, Brewers post games, all of it. So I was always at I had to be there. So but I haven't been to Summerfest to just hang out. But maybe 10 times, 5, 10 times in the last 12 years, something like that. I mean, I like it. My favorites, I love German Fest. I love Oktoberfest. I've really grown. That's really grown on me, going out to La Crosse. I love State Fair. Love State Fair. This year, we're only there State Fair for a couple of days, and then we head out to Sturgis because I wasn't going to go to Sturgis this year. But since our good friend from New York, Tim Duffy, is being inducted into the Motorcycle Hall of Fame, and he said, Bill, I'd really love to have you there. I'm like, okay, we're going to be there. So we're heading out to Sturgis another time this year, and probably not next year. And then we get to do all of our broadcasts at State Fair because I love State Fair. But I just, you know, I agree with you. This is the time of year where there's always something to do, whether it's going to Wednesday Night Live and that's kicking off summer, or here. And if you had to put a gun in my head, I don't know what I would choose. I don't know one event that I would choose. And then, you know, I mean, a couple of people over in the live stream and in emails are going right away. They're saying, wow, it's Packer season. That I get. Bread and butter for us is Packer season. That's both loving sports, loving the NFL, and you know, personally for the, you know, professionally for the show. That's it. But I'm just a summer heat guy. You know, give me heat, give me humidity, give me festivals, give me really, really cold beer, and I'm ecstatic.
1: Fall is great. Football's great. I like going hunting. I like doing stuff outside in the fall, too. But then the days are getting shorter. And it's getting colder, and winter's coming. So that bums me out. I always love the month of August because that's typically when I try to take a week off to go fishing somewhere, do a little trip. But I don't know. Winter is not my favorite time of year. I don't hate winter. I go outside and do plenty of things in the winter. It's just harder. You're more limited.
0: Right.
1: Less time in the day. There's fewer things that you can do.
0: I agree.
1: I kind of, I'm fine with all times of the year, but you certainly have the most possibilities this time of year.
0: Oh, absolutely. Absolutely. 877-867-1670. You want to find us, please feel free to go ahead and do so. I want to go back. Aaron writes out of the email inbox, says, a great question on culture regarding the Green Bay Packers. I think you know it when you see it. It's hard to put your finger on. I played sports just enough through high school, and then I coached for almost 10 years. There were teams that really fit together like a puzzle, and we just rolled. There were teams that just did not. You know it when you are in it. While it's hard to explain, I think you could give people a visual illustration of culture versus non-culture. Compare the contrast. Pat Murphy's Brewers, Matt LaFleur's Packers. Clear culture versus murky. I don't even know what the culture is. Have a great weekend. That's from Aaron. Aaron, you know, appreciate the email. And it really was. She sent us a great question. I have been in locker rooms that did not fit well together. I go back to a perfect example was when Ken Mocha was here. And He always lived by the open door policy. My door is always open. That's what he said. And it always was. But if you don't go out, it's kind of like being a politician. If you don't go out and shake hands and pat guys on the back and talk to them about their kids, their families, if you don't get to know them, you can say your door is open, but they're not coming through that door. So Ken was a very smart baseball guy. I didn't always agree with his decisions. He could make me understand what his thinking was, and I appreciated that. But you could tell in his locker rooms, in his clubhouse, there was some segregation there. Like literal segregation. You'd see some of the Spanish-speaking players off to one side and some of the African-American players off to the other side and, you know, white guys off to the other. And not that it was on purpose. It was just they collectively went to where they were comfortable. And there was not enough intermingling. It segregated guys because you didn't know the other guys around you. And that was something that, when Craig took over, back when Craig Council first got here and him and I discussed, he said, yeah, you can't have that. It's not like you demand it. Like, you will not do that. It's just that you need, as your manager, to go out and involve yourself in conversations to where you're talking to one guy and you bring another guy into the conversation and then you get intermixing and intermingling with players. And Jack McKeon taught him that. Trader Jack McKeon, when Jack McKeon went down there and they won a World Series in Miami with the Marlins, he said Jack McKeon was very much like that, even though Jack was older. Jack was very old at the time. You have to knock down barriers sometimes. But again, going back to the culture that's in that clubhouse now, I'm not in that clubhouse every day. But I do know what I see. I do know what I hear. I do know people that I talk to that say, yeah, you know, there is Bryce Terang going up to Cooper Pratt saying, you lead us out of the dugout. Christian Yelich being the first to welcome every guy that walks through that clubhouse door back to spring training. Didn't matter if you were a minor leaguer, didn't matter if you were a big leaguer, didn't matter if you were a rookie, didn't matter if you're a veteran. He was shaking hands with every guy to let you know, welcome into our clubhouse. Not mine, our. So there's an inclusionary thing there. And when you talk about culture, that's kind of what Rogers alluded to at that point in time. Because there's guys that don't agree with guys. There's single guys that don't mingle with the married guys. There's married guys that don't mingle with the guys that have kids and families and they don't go out and party. And, you know, and then you've just got different guys from different, you know, avenues. You got some guys that grew up in complete poverty, and the way they found their way out of poverty was to play sports. There's some guys that grew up, they did have really good backgrounds, really good families, really good upbringing, and they don't know the plight of the other. And all of that can segregate you. And the trick is to bring it all together. And when all of that comes together, and it doesn't matter if a guy that's whose family he grew up, he had money, versus a guy that didn't have a dollar, probably, you know, saw half of his friends killed in drug deals, but yet they got each other's back. You're either raising yourself up or lowering yourself down to have the high tide raise all ships. You know it. But again, I can't put my finger on it when it comes to culture.
1: You know what helps culture, if I may interject?
0: Yeah.
1: Winning. Win
0: and
1: games.
0: Win. Yep.
1: Guys will get friendly real quick. So, we hear this a lot in the NBA when the Bucks would have, you know, a bad week or, you know, a bad stretch. I'd hear on NBA podcasts, something seems fishy in the Bucks locker room. Yeah, they're losing. That's why.
0: Right.
1: No one's in a good mood.
0: Right.
1: So, and this is why I think what the Brewers have built is almost self-sustaining. Once the expectation is that we're going to win games,
0: yeah,
1: and that we're going to be a good team, and we know how to win games and we know how to be a good team, then everything else follows. Everything else falls into place. You know what I mean?
0: The other thing I will say this in regards to culture, go back to, you brought up a great point about the Bucks. Going back to the Bucks, and people saying it seems weird, this is what I gathered this season. When you've got a guy in your locker room, now basketball's a little different because it's a smaller group of people, but when you got a guy in your locker room, and it's Giannis, okay, we're talking about Giannis. When you got a guy that seemingly isn't happy and can't get other guys to elevate, when that happens and other guys look at him as either you've been snipped of your leadership power or you can't do it, so why should I? You get that. And then all of a sudden your culture goes from one guy being a leader to everybody kind of following and then becoming this group to one guy wanting to be the leader. You get behind me. You don't stand with me. You can get that. And that was one of the things that was discussed when it came to people saying, well, Giannis wasn't happy here. That cohesion in that locker room was not there. Winning, I agree with. If you win some games, you get some big. That's why last year was so indicative of what the Brewers had, because you kind of knew it was there. You needed something to bring it together, and then Yelich hits the walk-off grand slam against Boston in the 10th inning, and that's when all of a sudden that was the jumping-off point, and this team just kind of took off. They never had that. The Bucks never had that moment that brought everybody together. It just seemed to continue to just splinter a little further, a little further, a little further, and everybody ends up in their own silo. You're not talking. You're not picking each other up, and you're just kind of doing your job. You know, the old adage is go do your job and everything will be fine. You can't. It's not that you need to do somebody else's job, but you have to be able to recognize when they're struggling and when they're really performing well. And that has to be vocalized at times. So yeah, I agree with you. That's a great point about the Milwaukee Bucks. Let's do this. We're going to go ahead and take a quick break. We're going to come back. We got a lot more to get to. Hang in there. If you want to chime in, you can. We talk a little more racing today. For sure. We'll talk a little more about this if you choose to do so. Brewers in Atlanta beginning tonight. U.S. Open going on. You got the World Cup match today, 2:00 Central Time, when the United States takes on Australia. All of that happening. This portion of the program brought to you by our good friends over there at Suburban Harley Davidson. They are the landing spot for this year's 19th annual Big Unit Poker Run taking place on Sunday, September 6th. And we can't wait. To get all of our friends and all our riders together and get back out there and have a good time. And Six-Pack Sammy playing the band on stage. And we're, you know, Potawatomi dealing the cards and just everything that goes along with it, our vendors and such. And it's just going to be a good festival. And it's open to the public, by the way. 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
21: And it's just a question of how uncomfortable are the Brewers willing to get? Because what we have to understand here is that the Milwaukee Brewers guys are in the position that they're in because they operate in a very particular and meticulous way. They are so good at process. When people ask me, why are the Brewers as good as they are? It's very simple. They have processes that they have honed through the years that they follow to a T and that had been very successful. And it reminds me a lot, frankly, of the Cleveland Guardians and of the Tampa Bay Rays. And Where the brewers have supercharged it is, frankly, in Latin America. And we've seen that with Jackson Churio. We're going to see it with Jesus Mate and Luis Peña. And if the brewers get outside of that realm, it's just about risk-taking. And this is an organization that's been extraordinarily risk averse over time and that believes in its evaluatory capacity that they can go out and find guys and turn them into something.
0: Welcome back. That is Jeff Passan talking about the Milwaukee Brewers getting a little uncomfortable and how uncomfortable do they want to get? As we get to the trade deadline, and how much do they really believe that this is it? That's a great question. That's a great question. And, you know, we talk about it, what their needs are. You know, before in years past, you could throw a dart at a dartboard and say, well, this is what we need. This is what we got to have. But you now look at this year and you're like, okay, you probably need more starting pitching than you do a big bopper, but you could use a big bat. But what's the availability of a big bat? And could you rather get an arm? Because right now, and, you know, knock on wood, for whatever reason, this team has been able to manufacture arms that others didn't want. They've been able to really resurrect some careers from others that seemingly had died. You know, they showed up damn near DOA, and all of a sudden they're flourishing in a good clubhouse, a good environment, a good culture, whatever it is the Brewers do via the pitching lab. You know, I was listening to a interview about Chris Hook the other day and about the way he looks at things and approaches things, and sometimes it's just a different approach that gets you correct. So what do they need? Because I don't think they need a lot. I think it kind of stands on its own as is, but yeah, it's you know, Jeff Passan's like, how uncomfortable do they want to get in really kind of pushing those chips towards the middle of the table and kind of going for it? Jeff Passan also had this to say. Take a listen.
21: And when I look at the success of their player development system, what it says to me is maybe the Brewers aren't always going to get it right, but they're going to get it right more often than most people. And because of that, that gives them the ability to go out and make a deal like this, which in the algorithm, in their model, is going to say, no, no, no, the screen is going to flash bright red. The computer is going to turn off. When you turn it back on, it will say, don't do this. This is not good for us. But the truth is, what are we here for, man? We're here to win rings. And the Milwaukee Brewers with Tarek Skubal, Jacob Mizrowski, and Kyle Harrison at the top of their rotation have about as good a chance of anyone outside of the Dodgers of winning a ring this year.
0: That's an interesting take. I don't disagree. They do have an opportunity. And that's why when you ask the question, how uncomfortable do you think Matt Arnold will get in regards to how he feels about maybe trading away some of the young talent or trading away a veteran to try to get an arm or a bat. I think it's a very, very interesting question. And it's something that I think we're obviously going to delve further into, especially as you get to the All-Star break and especially as then you get towards the trade deadline coming into the end of July. But the fact is that he starts it out by saying the Brewers are doing it right. And they're doing it without the budgetary, you know, unlimitations, if you will, of what the other teams are doing. But when you start to throw teams together, you say, there's the Dodgers, there's the Braves. You can talk about some of the other teams over in the American League. Maybe a team that would come out as a wild card will say in the National League, and then there's the Brewers. And the Brewers are right there when you talk about some of the best teams. They just haven't been able to win that championship. But it is about rings. That's the bottom line.
1: You know, that comment from Passan where he says, well, look, if the Brewers were to trade some big chips to go get Tarek Skubal, they'd have Miz, Skubal, and Harrison. Right. You know, that would give them a good a chance as anybody to win a World Series other than maybe the Dodgers. And you know what I thought when I heard that? Well, I think that's already true. We saw last year. They were better than every team in the NLCS other than the Dodgers. So
0: yep,
1: I think Matt Arnold's thinking, and the thinking a lot of these general managers, it's like, well, why am I going to give up massive chunks from my farm system to still not be that much closer to the Dodgers? Because the Dodgers would still be better. So, like, I think that's probably the Brewers' perspective. Not to say they won't make a move, but if the idea is, well, we want to be just as good or better than anyone except the Dodgers, because that's impossible, I think the Brewers are already there. We saw it last year.
0: Yeah, I would agree. And that's why it would make sense. When, again, we're talking about arms versus bats, but that's why it would make sense. Let's do this. We're going to go and take a quick break. We're going to come back, and we're going to talk a little more racing out here at Road America. By the way, don't forget, we are going to be in Titletown this year for the entire Packer season. For every home game, Home Field Pub and Social is the new official home of the Green and Gold Postgame Show. 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That is Home Field Pub and Social. They're going to have a big gathering today for the World Cup. I know Brewers games obviously coming up later on tonight, tomorrow, and Sunday, U.S. Open coverage. 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

0: We are live here at Road America. Appreciate you hanging out with us today. Beautiful day, by the way. Beautiful. It's 72 degrees. Great weather, a little bit of a breeze. Blue skies, white puffy clouds. You don't ask for much better. As they say, this is kind of like Chamber of Commerce kind of weather here at Road America today. Joining us, a little talk of more racing here. Nicholas Stoddy, the NXT driver, Cusick Morgan Motorsports in here with us. How you doing?
1: Good. How are you?
0: I'm good. Now, you're staying here in Elkhart Lake. You're hanging out. Your staff's up in Manitowoc, man.
1: Yeah, correct.
0: Okay. That's a little bit more of a drive. So you got the premium space.
1: Sort of, yeah.
0: So this is your, what, third time here or second time here?
1: This is third time.
0: Third time here. How'd you do the first two times?
1: So first time in F4, podiumed here three times and one here once.
0: Really?
1: So really good.
0: So you like this course?
1: Yeah, it was really good, yeah.
0: So what is it about this course that you like?
1: For me, I think it's just the elevation. The high-speed corners, the low-speed corners, got a bit of everything.
0: Yeah.
1: And I just really enjoy driving here.
0: For a place that is not built wide, like a lot of tracks are today, this is, what, 32 feet, I think, is the total across on the track. Not a lot of places to pass this, but it makes it challenging, and you can still do it in so many different places.
1: Yeah, I think because, like, the draft is just so strong here because of the long straights.
0: Yeah.
1: Yeah, it makes it quite easy to pass.
0: Do you have a favorite part of the track? Because there's some that where people like to go down to five, back up into six, because you can see all the fans in the
1: Yeah.
0: hills.
1: I think for me, it's like the carousel and the
0: Oh, really? Okay.
1: Yeah, that's like my favorite because like high speed. It's probably my favorite.
0: So you know they got a beach over there now, right?
1: Really?
0: The carousel? Yeah, they built a beach.
1: Oh.
0: So when you go through the carousel, as you start to come through the backside of the carousel, you look off to your left, not that you should.
1: No.
0: But there's a beach over there now with tiki bars they built.
1: Oh, really?
0: So fans with screens and stuff, so fans can sit like on a beach and watch the race.
1: Yeah.
0: I'm trying to get them to put a pool in. So if, God forbid, anything ever happened and you crash, you go up into the air, you can land in a pool.
1: Yeah.
0: So that might be a bit
1: Yeah, like
0: favorite.
1: A safe landing.
0: Where are you originally from? Because it's not Cudahy, Wisconsin, I'll tell you that.
1: No, I'm from Perth, Western Australia, so
0: okay.
1: A little bit away.
0: Yeah, so I would assume you're rooting for Australia today in the World Cup?
1: Yeah, I am. Yeah.
0: Okay. Now, are you going to get a chance to watch it? You got practice today, right?
1: Yeah, we have practice. Maybe I have to watch highlights or something.
0: Okay, I was going to say so. Well, I wouldn't necessarily. Well, you know what? Go to hell with everybody. Wear an Australian shirt and feel really good about who you are.
1: Yeah, I know there's a couple of people rocking an Australian shirt.
0: Yeah, were there really?
1: Yeah, a couple of drivers.
0: That's cool. So you grew up. So how did you get into racing in Australia?
1: Oh, I did go-karting.
0: Did you? Okay. Because IndyCar used to go to Australia.
1: Really?
0: That was their first race of the year for years and years and years.
1: Yeah. No, so I did go-karting when at the age of seven I started. And then obviously I moved into Formula 4, then Formula Regional, and then I went straight to NXT.
0: Okay.
1: So, yeah, that's sort of how I got into racing.
0: So the goal obviously is to get up to IndyCar then, right?
1: Yeah, hopefully get in the big cars, yeah.
0: Okay. What do you have to do? What is that like? Because people don't understand, like, this is a racing state. There's little tracks everywhere. So what do you have to do? What is the process to get yourself to the big, so to speak?
1: Realistically, I think it's just you have to prove yourself in Indy next and show you're like ready for the big cars. So, yeah.
0: I mean, everybody's gone through it, you know, at some point, you know, to be able to go through that. But I always wondered, is it just a matter of winning or is there something else? Is there money behind it? Is there sponsorship behind it? What all goes into that?
1: Yeah, obviously, I think you have to have a bit of funding as well to be able to go there. I think it's just mainly driving, how well you drive, proving yourself and just how much you can offer to the team as well.
0: How much diversion is in your team? Is it all, you know, is it Australians? Is it Americans? Is it a mix?
1: I think this year there's like quite a different like variety of where people are from.
0: Okay.
1: So yeah, the thing we got Brazilian, Mexican, obviously Australian, Argentinian.
0: And everybody's got their own niche.
1: Yeah.
0: What they need to do, right?
1: Yeah. And we all kind of clash quite well as well. So
0: really?
1: It's a really nice environment.
0: We've been talking here today about culture. About culture, and so you taking that out of the locker rooms into a pit crew, into your crew, you have to have that.
1: Yeah, correct.
0: Everybody's kind of on the same page and knows what you're doing.
1: And everyone bonds really well, which is really nice.
0: Okay, even though you're different in so many different ways.
1: Mm.
0: Oh, there goes the flyover, by the way. The refueling flyover, which
1: is
0: pretty
1: really
0: cool. Yeah, I knew they were going to do that today, but they did the refueling flyover. They actually refueled over the racetrack today.
1: That's pretty cool.
0: Yeah, I just saw it. I just happened to look up and go, oh, holy mackerel, there's a giant plane over us. So before I let you go, what else do you do outside of racing? Growing up in Australia, I mean, obviously you're around water. You enjoy the water sports, so to speak.
1: So I do lifeguarding at the beach.
0: Do you really?
1: Yeah,

0: yourself, and obviously you've been here before, so I can say, well, this is a great place, but you already know it's a great place.
1: Yeah, it's awesome.
0: Well, let me ask you this, because everybody's talked about the elevation of the track. Mm. This track is a favorite for so many different reasons on so many different checklists. When you talk about just driving the track, but the scenery and such around it, is there a special, like, thing that about that is about this track versus other tracks? Especially road courses that you go to.
1: No, I think this track, going after the kink, how you have to, like, navigate yourself through all the bushes.
0: Sure.
1: Like, I feel like that's really cool. That okay. as well is, like, quite unique. Like, not many other racetracks I've driven at have that.
0: Yeah, because there's a lot of people that have a favorite portion of the track. Either it's a great place to pass, or it's, like you had mentioned, a favorite place to drive through that nobody's been.
1: Yeah. No, it's a really good place to pass. So unique, and just high risk, high reward sort of thing.
0: Yeah.
1: Which is something that all drivers really like.
0: Okay.
1: So.
0: Yeah. I was kind of curious because I know, like, Graham Rahal said he loves coming down 5 and going up to 6. But when you see all the fans sitting up on the hills so high up, you know, you don't get a chance to really stare at them. But he said, when you see all of that, it's different from anything else that they race on.
1: Yeah.
0: Which is really, really cool. So, okay. Well, Nicholas, man, appreciate it. Thanks for stopping by. Okay.
1: Yeah, thank you.
0: Thank you so much for hanging out with us. Thanks for bringing him over.
1: Yeah. Thank you.
0: Best of luck
1: me.
0: To you. Okay. We're going to go ahead and take a quick break. Before we do, I want to remind you that coming up on September 10th, it is the Conversations for a Cause. We got Pat Murphy's going to be our guest. And if you're looking for Big Unit Foundation to obviously raise money for veterans, military members, and their families, you can Thursday night, September 10th from 5 to 9. And tickets have gone on sale. And all the proceeds go to Big Unit Foundation. The benefit is that tickets that are on sale, you can buy VIP tickets for the event. And VIP tickets will get you a meet and greet with the Brewers manager, Pat Murphy. And that'll be after his hip surgery, by the way. Just so you know, during the All-Star break, he's going to get a little work done on his hip. But Pat's going to be there. He's going to share some stories. Him and I will be on stage for about 15, 20 minutes. And then after that, we open it up to you. You can ask the questions to Pat Murphy and talk to him about whether it's baseball, life in general, whatever it happens to be. It is called Conversations for a Cause. Your tickets get you kind of a stationed dinner. So you can go to different stations, pick out the food you like. And then after that, there's cigars outside. And then obviously the evening gets underway. Just a little bit after that, and then Pat will be there from about 7 to 8, and then you can stay until about 9 and enjoy yourself. So, again, it's Conversations for a Cause. Pat Murphy is going to be our special guest this year for our first ever, and it's Thursday night, September 10th from 5 to 9. For all the information, go to Big Unit Foundation. 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You can scan that. It'll take you right to the Eventbrite page, and you can pick your tickets up there. We got another hour yet to go. We're broadcasting live out here at Road America. You've got everything racing today, tomorrow, time trials and stuff get underway, race for the pole. Don't forget to come and find us in the front stretch. If you're out here and you want to say hello, our RV is over there. You can come over and find us. If we're there, great. If we're not, well, then we'll track you down at some point, I'm sure. But it's going to be a beautiful weekend of racing out here at Road America as we get everything underway a little bit later on today. And then we're going to be heading into town tonight and doing some things there as well. So we hope to see you out there. So we got another hour yet to go. Stay tuned. We got a whole lot more of the Bill Michael Show. We are broadcasting live at Road America here in Elkhart Lake, Wisconsin. We will be back. More to come coming up right after this.

0: We've got Wisconsin sports covered. 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WOZN Madison. 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
1: Open up a series against the Brick.
0: This is a Wisconsin Sports Zone update.
1: Well, the Brewers are in Atlanta. It's where they're going to open up a series against the Braves tonight in a matchup of two division leaders. Milwaukee comes into the game having not been able to finish off a sweep of Cleveland, while Atlanta has lost three straight and six of their last seven. The crew will send Jacob Mizrowski to the mound tonight. He's been dominant late, giving up just one run since the start of May while going 7-0. But manager Pat Murphy believes 24-year-old has even more in him.
2: He'll continue.

0: learn. He's that type of kid. He wants to be great, and for the right reasons, because he can. And he wants to keep becoming what he can become. And, you know, I think this is just a pure kid. Really is beautiful kid.
1: Mizrowski 8-2 on the year with a 1.34 ERA. Braves will counter with Martin Perez. He's 5-3 with a 3.90 ERA. Lefty gave up just one run over 5 1/3 innings in his last start. Milwaukee comes into the night with a 5.5 game lead on St. Louis in the NL Central. Atlanta 7 games up on Philly in the NL East. First pitch is set for 6:15.
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1: Well, the Packers announced their training camp schedule this morning. The first practice, July 29th. It's one of 12 practices open to the public. That includes the annual family night at Lambeau Field on August 7th. And there are just 4 days left before the NBA draft gets underway, and everyone still continuing to wait and see if Giannis Antetokounmpo will be traded before then. With this Wisconsin Sports Zone Network update, I'm Zach Heilprin.

0: Bill Michaels Show. Final hour of the program. Thanks for hanging out with us. It is a beautiful day. If you're watching us at home, if you're watching us on YouTube, watching us on any of the streaming platforms, it is stunning. And there you go. There is still a massive line for autographs that started an hour ago. Look at that line. That line goes far, far to the left by about 50 yards of just people still waiting in line to get the autographs with all the IndyCar drivers that has taken place right now. Thanks to Nicholas Stoddy, too, by the way, who is one of the NXT drivers. And that is the level just below IndyCar. And 17 years old. Really, really nice kid. Really nice kid. Man, I wish him nothing but the best, but really, really nice kid. Off the air, he just said, thank you. He was just like so appreciative. Thank you so much. And I keep saying, like, hey, if he becomes like a Pato Award or something like that, you know, is he that humble and that nice, you know, after a massive amount of success? I certainly hope so, but just a really, really good kid. But beautiful day here at Road America, and just a lot of great race fans, a lot of good things up here. The autograph session taking place. You have 4 o'clock today. You've got the Indy cars that are going to be screaming through here in their practice laps. So they're going to have that going on. Then the track goes dark after that. And then, you know, we all kind of open up the grills. We open up the coolers. People drive around in the golf carts, say hi to one another. They're going to have contests and things out here. They always do for great campsites and cool, you know, kind of situations that people, you know, put together. To come out here and bring friends and family in. It's just going to be a really, really neat evening, and I'm really looking forward to it, and hopefully to see everybody as well. So but just that's enough about all of this. Brewers tonight, got USA and Australia later on this afternoon. You got the U.S. Open that is taking place, and obviously IndyCar is here at Road America. Joining us here inside the Victory Lane, where he's hoping to be this coming Sunday, I've known him for a while. Ladies and gentlemen, Graham Rahal. Graham Rahal, how you been, man?
1: I'm good. I'm good. Thank you.
2: You're sharing stories from when you were young.
1: Yeah, it's great to be, as you said. You know, this track, they just don't come like this anymore. And as an IndyCar driver, and having spent a lot of my life coming here, this is the highlight of our year every year.
2: Is it really?
1: Oh, yeah. Getting to come up here and... It's like one of the only places that that you go to that just have zero complaints whatsoever.
2: Yeah.
1: It's just a beautiful place. Hopefully Mother Nature's kind to us all weekend.
2: It looks like Sunday's supposed to be later.
1: It's clearing, I think, a little bit.
2: Yeah.
1: So, because the one issue here with the elevation is when it drains, it all drains towards the back straight, right?
2: Yeah.
1: Towards the kink. The worst spot to maybe have the rivers is where you get the rivers. And so it's very tricky in the rain. But, no, I mean, it's just... you know, a heavenly place to come and drive an Indy car, drive any race car, but an Indy car in particular. And, you know, it's great to be here for sure.
2: So we were kind of sharing because I've known you, not you knowing me, but since you were tiny. Because
1: yeah.
2: I used to run a Roberts. Roberts was the name of the
1: yeah.
2: place. Roberts Bar over there in Columbus, Ohio. I ran that for a few years. When your dad would go race in Australia, they didn't take everybody. So the team would come to our place. We were the only ones that had satellite.
1: Yeah.
2: And you guys would all run around and hang out over there. And
1: I remember it well.
2: Yeah. So it was a cool thing. So kind of have that Columbus connection. But man, you grew up in racing. And this track is obviously, like you said, means something to you. So what is it about this track? You talked about how things are perfect. What is it about this track that is perfect? I mean, when you talk about that, there's a lot of cool things about it.
1: Well, the beauty of it is one part, right? You're surrounded by the trees. You've got a lot of elevation here.
2: Mm-hmm.
1: You know, most racetracks we go to have zero elevation.
2: Yeah.
1: Most.
2: Right.
1: Here, Mid-Ohio's got a little bit. Barber Motorsports Park, a little bit. But, you know, when you look at Long Beach, flat, St. Pete, flat, Toronto, flat, Detroit, flat, you know, so when you come, and all the ovals, of course, are flat. So when you come to a place like this, you know, in the car, you get sensations that you just don't get elsewhere. When I come into turn five and I see all the people in the, you know, sitting in the grassy fields, you know, watching us, and you come up the elevation into six, I mean, you've been here, you've seen it, but if you haven't, come stand and turn five, the end of the back straight, end of the middle straight, we'll call it, and look at just how high, you know, turn six is.
2: Yeah.
1: It's a skyscraper above you. And yet, you know, you climb that in a matter of seconds. Then you go through seven and you drop way back down the hill. I mean, this place has so much character that you just don't get at almost anywhere else.
2: Right.
1: You know, and so, but also, You know, like my little girls are so excited to get their corn on the cob today. My kid, you know, right. the people here are enthusiastic, and there's traditions that are associated with Road America that, you know, they come back for, you know, decades. I mean, my family, decades. My grandfather has been, he's passed now, but, you know, my grandfather raced here in the 60s, and my father in, you know, late 70s, 80s, 90s, me, you know, 2000, early 2000 have been my first, the 2000s, mm-hmm. you know, 10s, 20s, and so... You know, decades and decades we've been coming here. It's just, you know, it's an extremely special place. But I think that that's the case for anybody that comes here. I mean, I know for the European drivers, when they show up, this is the one track every year. They're like, oh, yeah, that was awesome. That was awesome.
2: I do want to go back to awesome for a minute. I know you didn't have the finish you wanted at Indy.
1: Yeah.
2: But was that not one of the most spectacular finishes? If you had a chance to go back and watch it again.
1: I have watched it. And you couldn't ask for a better race than that.
2: That was amazing.
1: I mean, you couldn't. Still, I mean, even as a driver, you know, you're going halfway down the back straight, and I'm watching that, and I'm thinking, there's just how does it all happen? Like, how does he get there? I mean, how right. did this happen? And yet, you know, Felix did, and Felix is just a great guy, and I think it's his second IndyCar win, so I would take that. I've got six, and I don't have a 500, you know, and right. you would definitely, even if it was your one and only, you would take it, but... Like, I think Takuma's got three IndyCar wins and two of them are the 500, so yeah. pretty good batting average. But, yeah, I mean, you know, Felix is a wonderful guy, and hopefully he'll be here for many years to come in the championship.
2: I'm amazed at the handling of the car. To be able to dive left, kind of do the fake, so to speak, and then pull it back right, and then be able to still have enough acceleration to get around
1: yeah.
2: and win that thing by that nose cone of an inch. But just to be able to see the handling of the cars, the ability of that speed, like, as a driver, when you look through that and you said, I don't know how he did that, could you see yourself in that to be able to do that capability?
1: Yeah, but even me, like, I don't think that my car was handling good enough to be able to quite be as, I will use the term jerky on the steering yeah. wheel as Felix was, and I don't mean that in a bad way.
2: Right.
1: But I don't think I would have, you know, I mean, I would have made the same move, but it would have been more progressive, if that yeah. makes sense. I don't think I could have, I felt confident to just move my hands quite, you know, like he did. But look, I mean, it worked for him. And, you know, those Shank cars, which most people don't know, but Shank is really Chip Ganassi Racing. Those two are together.
2: Yeah.
1: So they've kind of got a five-car team going there. And those cars were the dominant cars almost all month. So it's not really a shock that they were, you know, great. But, you know, Felix, he played it just perfect. And that's all you can ask to do in that moment. You're making decisions that change a lifetime in less than a split second.
2: Right.
1: You know, and so, you know, for him to pull off what he did was impressive.
2: The well, this season, speaking of impressive, you actually had a pretty good season so far.
1: Yeah, we have. Yeah,
2: you guys have been doing really well.
1: Yeah, three podiums this year, 50% of the last six we've been on a podium. And, you know, we want to keep that going here. This is a place we started up front last year. I've had several podiums here in my career. And I would certainly like to get back on track here. Last year, we did not finish well here. We started up front, but we did a really poor job on strategy and went into this crazy fuel-saving mode. And it's I don't need to get in all the technicals of it, but we put ourselves completely on our back foot and just screwed ourselves, you know, ended our own race in effect. But, you know, we've learned from that. We're not going to do that this year. I guarantee you that. And so hopefully this year we'll come out swinging and have a much better year.
2: Where are, if like you said, 5 into 6 is great vantage points. But if you're going to watch passing in that racing in that sense, where is it?
1: Well, one place you got to go is turn one here, because the speed of an IndyCar in turn one here is pretty exhilarating to see. For me, you know, I think turn five has a tremendous amount of passing. You know, Canada Corner as well, down the back, that's kind of our peak speed fastest area. You go through the kink out of the carousel, and then, you know, actually if you go up on the hill out of six, kind of above 13, you get a really good vantage point. You can just see a lot. You can just right. come out of Canada Corner, you can see 13, 14 up the front straight, you can see turn five. So I always enjoyed that as far as a vantage point, because you can just, you know, you can be in one spot and see four or five different corners.
2: It's a beautiful racetrack, like you said. There's so much. Now, when you stay here, do you stay here?
1: Yeah.
2: Okay.
1: Yeah.
2: So the kids stay here and everything,
1: kids
2: too?
1: Kids are here. Dogs are here.
2: Really? Okay.
1: Yeah, it's a full deal. We're parked down with my dad, and We brought Mick Schumacher along. Obviously, he races for us, but we brought him down, and he's parked right next to us. My teammate Louie, we got everybody. It's you know, in the way that the Ray Halls do it, we're kind of notorious around the paddock for, you know, grilling out and barbecuing and hanging out at night. So for us, this is the place to do it. We went to the market yesterday and, you know, loaded up on some things. So the next couple nights, we'll have a great time.
2: Have you ever just driven around and, like, mingled? Like, just hung out? Or?
1: Oh, yeah. No, we do.
2: You just walk up to somebody and go, can I get a beer? And they don't know who you are.
1: Nah. Well, not a beer so much. I wish. That'd be awesome. A little spotted cow.
2: Yeah.
1: At night, I do take my girls. I have three little girls, and obviously my wife, Court, and we do go cruise because that's what I did as a kid. And those are the memory. You know, now it's easier because now you can get from the carousel to the kink to the, you know, to Canada Corner down the back of the cliff. When I was a kid, you couldn't. You had to hike. It was not. I mean, you weren't supposed to. It wasn't allowed, really. You know, now they've got such fine trails around here, but it's great to take the girls and, you know, let them see what this place is all about. Because, again, they get to go to beautiful cities like Detroit. I'm joking. And, and that's like their view is a parking lot with some, you know, old buildings around them. You know, right. When you come here, it's so different. I just want them to embrace that time.
2: Right, yeah. And your dad, by the way, talking about grilling out, puts on a hell of a spread. He always did.
1: Oh, yeah.
2: It's still over here?
1: Yeah.
2: I'm not going to tell everybody where, but it's still over here.
1: Yeah.
2: I would drive over there, and back in the day when he recognized me, he'd be like, come on.
1: Yeah.
2: And no, they think, who the hell is this guy, you know?
1: Yeah, so he loves it. Yeah. He lives for that. If anything, you know, IndyCar racing for our family is truly, I don't just say as a family sport, like it truly has been our family in many regards. My grandfather, my grandmother, you know, my dad. And a lot of that time is spent in quality time at the racetrack together, you know. I mean, I think back to my days at Mid Ohio camping out, or obviously here at Elkhart Lake or Laguna Seca or a lot of these places that we still go to and we still idolize. I mean, those were all memories of, you know, of being, you know, being with my dad and my grandparents and my mom and everybody in those moments. So, you know, this is definitely a cool place.
2: No doubt. Well, I don't want to take any more of your time. I know you got a busy day ahead and a busy weekend.
1: Yeah.
2: Congratulations
1: Thank
2: on the
1: you.
2: Season. Best of luck
1: it's
2: out
1: great
2: here,
1: to see
2: too.
1: You.
2: We're right on the front stretch. We're like the 10th RV down. So if you fly past and win this thing, just give me a two.
1: Yeah, I will, man. I will. I ended up there a couple of years ago. We ran out of gas after the finish.
2: Yeah.
1: But we just pulled aside there, and that's when the fan threw Santino a beer, and he, you know, proceeded to chug it on the spot, which sounded pretty damn good, but they didn't throw me one. But anyway, it's great to be with you, and I hope we'll see a great crowd this weekend.
2: There you go. Graham Rahal, a little bit earlier today, had a terrific discussion with him, obviously, if you were listening, and just a fun guy to hang out with, and obviously a lot of history there. So good stuff. Graham Rahal, the IndyCar driver from Rahal Letterman Racing, joining us a little bit earlier. Hey, we're going to go ahead and take a quick break, but I do want to remind you, and I've talked about it quite a bit, and hopefully you're writing it down or at least registering, the 19th annual Big Unit Poker Run benefiting Big Unit Foundation in Fisher House, Wisconsin. It's right around the corner. It's going to take place on Sunday, September 6th. All bikes are welcome. We're going to start at the Harley-Davidson Museum, end up at Suburban Harley-Davidson in between. We go to Stenny's out in Lake Country. We go out to then Okachi Lake to smoke on the water, and then from there up to the Slinger area where we're going to go to Cheryl's Club 175 and then back to Suburban Harley-Davidson for the after party. And it benefits Fisher House. We pay all the money to Fisher House. We have pledged $200,000 in 10 years to Fisher House, Wisconsin, as Big Unit Foundation, because we want to make sure we can take care of our veterans, military members, and their families. And we can't do it without you. So please, if you want to or if you can, come with us, ride with us. We're hoping this year, because we're out so early and kind of promoting this and so many people are bringing friends, that maybe we set a record this year for the number of bikes that we actually have. A couple of years ago, we had 1,400 and 13 bikes, and we'd like to get over that if we can, which would be tremendous, and also set a record for money again this year. But the first leg is, by the way, for those that ask all the time, it is police escorted, and we can't, like I said, do it without you. So please come and join us coming up Sunday, September 6th. If you want more information, go to eventbrite.com. 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But only way to get the VIP tickets, to win VIP tickets, to meet and greet with Pat Murphy, is by getting pre-registered for the ride. 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The 19th annual Big Unit Poker Run, and it benefits Big Unit Foundation and our friends at Fisher House, Wisconsin, and we are looking forward to seeing you there. Stay tuned. We still have three segments yet to go out here at Road America, where it is picture perfect. The clouds, even what clouds we had, have now kind of blown away. Got a lot of blue sky. We just had the flyover a little while ago from the refueling wing. You got cars on the track right now. IndyCar gets out there at 4 o'clock this afternoon. There's still a massive line for the autograph session that's taking place behind me. Come on out. Enjoy yourself here at Road America.
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0: Michael's show. We are live. We're at Road America. The National Park of Speed. All weekend long, we're going to be here. Got here last night. Got all set up. Got into town. Elkhart Lake. Full Monty. Kudos. Took a while to get the food, only for the fact that I think they were pretty busy last night. I don't think they were expecting that level of crowd. But it was, I don't know who the bartender was, some young kid, looked like he was 12 years old back there, and wearing a Brewers hat. He was all Brewers all the time. Made a fantastic chocolate martini. And then we had some craft beers after that. But great food. Full Monty, kudos, man, kudos. And then the Underground Bar, which is directly underneath it. It is literally underground. Had a good time there last night. Tonight, when I get done, taking all the equipment back over to the RV, and then it's just opening everything up, getting the tables out, getting the grill out, getting all the stuff from Robert Specialty Meats. Ribs on a stick are the fare this evening. And then just going to take the golf cart and go putz around and go meet and greet and say hello to people. I can't wait. I'm so fired up. So excited. 877-867-1670. 877-867-1670. If you want to give us a shout, feel free. Go ahead and do so. We would love to hear from you. You know what? Grant, did you see Jazz Chisholm take one right in the beans? Did you see the highlight of that, or low light, if you want to call
1: when
0: it?
1: When he was playing
0: Chisholm
1: the field?
0: No, when he was at bat, the foul ball bouncing off of the groin, if you will.
1: Yeah, I see.
0: If you
1: now
0: haven't seen that, oh my goodness. Oof. That is that's not good. But no, the one nobody's talking about last night. They're down to their last out. Philadelphia is got two on, two outs. Schwarber comes up. He's got a two, I think it was a two, one ball, two strike count, or two balls, two strike. And he has one that he kind of fouled off that went down and bounced off the ground and came up under Francisco Alvarez, the catcher for the Mets, where you have no protection. The cup covers the front, not the underneath. And it got him. And, oh, my God, that was more painful to watch. Nobody's talking about that one. Everybody's talking about Jazz Chisholm going down after two. Because he had to leave. Jazz Chisholm had to leave the game. Alvarez was at least able to finish the last strike and to get the ground ball out of Schwarber to end the game. But, yeah, the two guys last night. Two balls last night. Two guys last night.
1: Boy.
0: Chisholm and Alvarez, both. Last night, just, baseballs were finding the lackluster target, if you will. Whew, man, I had a couple of people that emailed me and said, hey, did you see that? I said, well, did you see Alvarez? See what happened to him? Holy mackerel. That didn't look too pleasant either, but Alvarez was down for a while. And when Alvarez was down, he was sweating. You could look at his face. He was sweating profusely, like just... He's on all fours. He's looking up. You know, he's got the catcher's gear on. And now, granted, you're sweating anyway, but he's just, you could see like he had that cold chill sweat where it like just got him. And he said, no, I'll stay in. One more pitch, game over. And then he could walk away. And even the pitcher comes in and puts his arm around him like, you okay, buddy? You oh, don't be like this. Yeah, well, you okay? And he was okay, I guess. But yeah, two of them last night. I don't know what was in the air last night, but they were finding their target. Pardon the pun. 877-867-1670, 877-867-1670. Real quick, I know we're going to talk with Kyle Kirkwood coming up here in a little bit. I want to go back to what Jeff Passan said. Do you have those cuts available by any chance?
1: Yeah, I'll pop them back up here.
0: Okay, so Jeff Passan, who obviously is an analyst for Major League Baseball, longtime Major League Baseball writer and analyst, was talking about the Brewers. And it started a little bit of a discussion on the live stream, and I got some emails regarding it. And we didn't have enough time to cover it all today. We're very racing-centric today, and I know that. But he was talking about the Brewers and how, you know, how comfortable or uncomfortable are they going to make themselves going all in for maybe another arm, right, to give themselves what would be the one or two or three best starters as starting rotation of baseball, or at least comparable to, say, like the Dodgers, right? And it started – people talking like, well, should they actually go for a starter? Should they get a bat? Do they need a bopper? Do they, you know, you got to wait and find out what Cooper Pratt's going to bring you first and foremost. Obviously, he's already giving you a couple of base knocks and some RBIs, which is more than we've seen out of the left side of the infield for a long time. But if Cooper Pratt will give you any kind of a bat, do you still look for the bopper? Because you can't make him a DH unless you're putting him at third base. If you find somebody you know, which would pretty much tell Ortiz, hey, you're the odd man out. You're going to be moved at some point, you would assume. But, or do you think the arm would then be necessary? Go after the arm instead and bolster that starting rotation, especially now that you know Quinn Priester isn't coming back. And God forbid you do get a really good third arm. And then just say for S's and giggles that you get back a really good version of Brandon Woodruff, who then is going to be healthy enough to go through the postseason. That's a lot of if there. But can you imagine having a 1-2-3-4 like that with youth, speed, tenacity, knowledge, all the way through, leadership, the whole thing, how good that rotation could be going into the postseason? This is Jeff Passan talking about the Brewers and how uncomfortable they want to make themselves as they go to the trade deadline.
1: And it's just a question of how uncomfortable are the Brewers willing to get? Because what we have to understand here is that the Milwaukee Brewers guys are in the position that they're in because they operate in a very particular and meticulous way. They are so good at process. When people ask me, why are the Brewers as good as they are? It's very simple. They have processes that they have honed through the years that they follow to a T and that had been very successful. And it reminds me a lot, frankly, of the Cleveland Guardians and of the Tampa Bay Rays. And where the Brewers have supercharged it is, frankly, in Latin America. And we've seen that with Jackson Churio. We're going to see it with Jesus Mate and Luis Peña. And if the Brewers get outside of that realm, it's just about risk-taking. And this is an organization that's been extraordinarily risk averse over time and that believes in its evaluatory capacity that they can go out and find guys and turn them into something.
0: So there you go. How uncomfortable do they want to make themselves? Which is a fair question, a fair statement. And that's kind of what sparked some of the discussion from a little bit earlier today from some of the emails that I was receiving. Now, but I want to take it a step further because he then expounds upon that by saying, what could they do to make themselves even more competitive or a serious contender against, say, the Dodgers for a World Series? Here's what he had to say.
1: And when I look at the success of their player development system, what it says to me is maybe the Brewers aren't always going to get it right, but they're going to get it right more often than most people. And because of that, that gives them the ability to go out and make a deal like this, which in the algorithm, in their model, is going to say, no, no, no. The screen is going to flash bright red. The computer is going to turn off. When you turn it back on, it will say, don't do this. This is not good for us. But the truth is, what are we here for, man? We're here to win rings. And the Milwaukee Brewers with Tarek Skubal, Jacob Mizrowski, and Kyle Harrison at the top of their rotation have about as good a chance of anyone outside of the Dodgers of winning a ring this year.
0: So there you go. If they could get a guy like Skubal, if they could bring him in, that type of player, that type of arm, to make them even more competitive against a team like the Dodgers, that big bad team like the Dodgers, to make them even more competitive. It's an interesting take as to, like he said, how uncomfortable they want to make themselves in the realm of, you know, kind of feeling what they want to do to sacrifice maybe a future versus the now. And it just brought up a really interesting discussion over there on the live stream, and obviously a couple of emails regarding this. This one's from Stan. Stan says, hey, Bill, that's an interesting take. I don't know who the voice was, and it was Jeff Passan, by the way. He said, but the Brewers being notoriously conservative, do you really think at this point in time they're going to step outside of that comfort zone? I don't think so. I think it's a pipe dream. See, but at some point, I've said this before, in years past, I've always said I want to see them go for it, right? We always want that. Some years they picked up a little piece here, a little piece there, but it was never anything other than CeCe Sabathia. What was the next biggest trade they made? It was probably the trade for Christian Yelich, right? And you were back in the building process of that team. So at what point do you say, okay, I think you look around, you go, okay, we got a really good left fielder. We got a really good center fielder. And we've got guys that can play that outfield, that can contribute, okay? we got a guy that's for not getting nearly the accolades that he deserves playing first base. We got an all-star second baseman. We've just brought up the future with an all-star capable shortstop who replaced a gold glove shortstop. That shortstop is now playing third with another guy who's got speed and capability. We've got a bona fide catcher framing pitches behind the plate, and we've got a pretty good staff with a really good back end of the bullpen. How many holes do you have? And our DH is clutch. How many holes do you have to not have for you to say, you know what, let's add one more piece, bolster the clubhouse, and go for it? You know, short of having two more, like, say, power hitters on this team, what more do you need for the Brewers to say, you know, if things matriculate down the stretch and we're pretty much injury-free and we don't have to get somebody, let's get that other piece. Let's see what happens here in the next month, and let's get that piece because we believe we're this good. In a year in which it was supposed to be the Cubs' year, and it's not, we're seeing Cincinnati, who was supposed to have a resurgence, not. Pittsburgh's come on a little. They've started to show that maybe some of the things that they've been doing down in the minor league system and some of the guys they brought in, they're starting to come to fruition, but they're not ready to win. The youth of the St. Louis Cardinals, they don't know any better. I can't believe this is going to be sustainable to the point where they're actually contending for any kind of a division or maybe a wild card spot. So that leaves the Brewers. Why not? At what point do you say, let's just do it? Let's just do it. But that's a really interesting take. 877-867-1670, 877-867-1670. Hey, I want to remind you, coming up at the end of July, speaking of July, trade deadlines and all that kind of good stuff, we're going to be in Door County, our first time ever. We're coming to Door County, so get ready, Door County, because we're going to come up there and just enjoy ourselves and, you know, kind of just go around and look at things and see things and do things. And we're going to be at the Door County Fire Company for a show on the 30th, on Thursday the 30th. And then on Friday the 31st, we are going to be at Lake Fire Winery in Bailey's Harbor. 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

0: 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And give them a shout. And just really good people over there. I highly, highly, highly recommend them. They've been so good for so long, and always just great people. Let's do this. We're going to go ahead, and our next guest is here, Kyle Kirkwood with Andretti Racing, joining us here at the table. First of all, man, thanks for stopping by. You're a golfer, too. You've played Whistling Straits.
1: Yeah, I wouldn't say I'm a good golfer, but I've played around here. Yeah.
0: So when you played Whistling, what was your take?
1: I played terribly after I race, and it was the next morning after the race here last year. We went out there.
0: Was it still hot as hell?
1: Oh, yeah. It's actually kind of nice because you're right there next to the lake, and there's a little onshore breeze. So it was actually all right for the holes that were, like, right on the water. But once you got in a little, it was like 100 degrees. So it was a little bit brutal. I'm used to that, though. I'm a South Florida guy, so I'm used to the heat.
0: Yeah, the heat. Well, you got the heavy humidity in South Florida.
1: Yeah, 90s and 100% humidity.
0: Yeah.
1: You guys love it?
0: I love
1: Most people hate it.
0: I love it.
1: Really?
0: I love it. I take it all day long. I grew up in Cincinnati in the Ohio River Basin. That's where all that humidity would fall.
1: Oh, yeah.
0: So that, when you walk outside, your glasses steam up.
1: It's every day in Florida.
0: Yeah, exactly.
1: I remember that
0: extremely well. How's your season going?
1: It's going good. We're running second in the championship. We closed in a little bit to first last weekend. We were leading the championship at one point in the early stages of the season. So we're having a good year. Every year I've gotten just better and better and better every year that I've been in IndyCar. So it's just one foot in front of the other.
0: We were just sitting here talking about your years. 5 years total, 4 years with Andretti. Go back to your beginning, the first time you ran here. How was it intimidating? Were you excited? This is one of these tracks where everybody comes here and races it. After they leave here, they go, man, I love that place.
1: Yeah,
0: it's an amazing
1: great.
0: Course.
1: So are you asking my first time here in any car or an Indy car?
0: In any car.
1: In any car. So it would have been 2018 I ran USF 2000 here. And I want to say we won here. It was phenomenal. This place is by far one of the favorites that we go to. I would rank it. It's either one or two of the road courses. It's here in Laguna Seca, and I always go back and forth. I'm like, which one's better? Which one's better? This one races better. So if you want to race somewhere, this is definitely the best track road course.
0: What makes this better? Because there's only so many areas here you can pass.
1: You can pass in a lot of areas, actually. You can pass on the front straight. You can pass on that mid straight. You can pass on the back straight going down the Canada corner. It just creates so many opportunities. And that's not Laguna Seca. Laguna Seca, you get, like, the front straight, maybe. It's not that long of a straight. Here, you got giant straights. It's built for high horsepower, high downforce cars, where a lot of the other road courses now have gotten a little bit too small for how big our cars are, right?
0: Right.
1: So this place suits us super well, and we always race very, very well here. If you're faster, you pass cars, you go forward. Can't say that about all the other road courses.
0: This one's different because you go down five, jamming on your brakes, then you're coming back up and completely blind to the left. It's you don't have a lot of courses that have that.
1: The elevation changes.
0: The elevation changes, and then the ability to come up and over, and then you could be hopping off the ground by the time you're trying to make a turn.
1: Fortunately, we got downforce that keeps us on the ground, right? But, yeah, there's a few spots here that you come up over the crests of a few corners, and you can definitely feel the car getting light, right? Another one of those corners is turn 13 over here before we're finishing the lap. It's a flat-out left-hand, about 140-mile-an-hour corner, and you come up over this crest, and it's blind as you're coming into the last corner there. And there's so many characteristics about this place that just makes it so much fun. And there is a lot of blind corners, right? Which just adds to, like, you got to be adaptable to be fast around a place like this.
0: As a fan, have you gone back? And I'm going to go back to Indy. Have you, as a fan, and I was asking Graham Rahal this a little bit earlier, because he said just everybody went back and watched the finish of the 500. Mm-hmm. Just the maneuverability to be able to do what happened. To watch that type of an ending, as a fan, have you gone back and just watched that and went, wow.
1: Oh, yeah. I mean, I've watched it a million times, right? I mean, it was all over social media.
0: Yeah.
1: I watched the race back. I always watch races back to just see what we can do better, what people did that worked out really, really well. But, yeah, I mean, that was one of the best finishes that we've ever seen.
0: Because that was amazing. Because there's no way I thought he was going to win.
1: Oh, no. Once you watch, I didn't know.
0: Coming around turn four, I'm like, there's no way.
1: I had no idea what happened. I was running 17th or wherever we're at, 15th. So I didn't see what happened. But when I watched it back, and I was like, man, that was a gutsy move, just running the outside all the way around. I've never done that. I've never ran the outside of two or four. I don't think anybody's ran the outside of four. You can run the outside of like one and three sometimes to get a pass done. But two and four, it gets sketchy really fast, and that's full commitment. That's what it takes to win the 500 sometimes, though, right?
0: That's what I was going to ask him. Is that something, like, looking at that through a driver's perspective, as a fan, it's fascinating. Yeah. It's just, that's the way you want to finish to be, you know. But as a driver, you're looking at that to be able to dive left, to have enough control in your car to be good enough to go then hard right, boom, and straight past. Do you look at that and go, that took some balls, man?
1: Yeah, it did. 100%, right? I mean, just to commit on the outside of those corners. Now, the maneuverability, once you get onto the straight, that's kind of easy, to be honest. But the commitment of going into the marbles, running where you hadn't run the entire race, and just hoping it sticks and just keeping it flat, that takes serious commitment. And kudos to Felix for doing that, right? I mean, he created one of the best finishes that we've ever seen at the 500. And all of us drivers always think, like, we can finish by passing on that front straight, but nobody ever really does it.
0: Right.
1: They're like, you get a little antsy and you always make the pass happen either into one or into three on the last lap. And for him, it was the only option was to pass on that front straight. And he proved to a lot of people that day that you can make a pass happen on that front straight and you can finish in that direction. So I think it's going to change the outlook of how this race is ran and for the better for the fans.
0: How's your car running?
1: It's been good. Yeah. Well, we haven't ran here yet, right? So we tested here about a week ago, week and a half ago, and we had a phenomenal test. We were super happy with our car. Everything was great. A lot of the stuff that we translated to a lot of the road courses was very applicable to here. So we expect to be well here or do well here. But only time will tell.
0: Yeah. You were telling me you guys are staying at Kohler. You guys are down the road. Yeah.
1: Well, I'm staying at Kohler. Yeah.
0: That's a great place.
1: It is. Yeah. It's the first time I've actually stayed there. And
0: take some robes with you when you leave.
1: Some robes.
0: Take some robes with you when you're
1: home.
0: Robes are awesome, man. Steal a few robes.
1: Yeah. That's a cool place. You know, it's like the whole town's built around Kohler. Right. And you got the factory there. You got the America Club. You got all like the little restaurants and boutiques and stuff.
0: Yeah.
1: It's a little. What do you say? Eighth wonder of the world?
0: Yeah, it's
1: like
0: a little wonder of the world.
1: Yeah.
0: And, you know, very, very nice and upscale
1: it
0: and
1: is.
0: Five diamond. And, yeah, not that I'm going to see in the, you know, what is it, Olive and Ash Cigar Bar or anything like that anytime soon.
1: No.
0: But so when you're not, you know, are you just playing golf or what do you enjoy doing?
1: I live down in Florida, right? So last weekend was our first weekend off since, like, the end of April. So I went home, got on my boat pretty much as fast as possible and went out fishing and diving. It's only like 55 miles from Florida to the Bahamas. So I'll actually just run my boat over to the Bahamas.
0: Okay.
1: Spend a day or two there and then cruise on back. It's pretty easy. So
0: that was
1: how I grew up, right? I grew up on the water, fishing, surfing, diving. So whenever I get the chance to get out of the Midwest or wherever we're at in the country, go back home, get back on the water. That's kind of what my childhood was made up of. So
0: great stuff, man. I know you're going to run, but I appreciate you stopping by and saying hi to us, man.
1: Yeah.
0: Great stuff.
1: Hey,
0: enjoy Kohler.
1: Yeah, thank you. Appreciate it. I'm enjoying the whole area. This weather is amazing.
0: Yeah,
1: so.
0: This is fantastic.
1: Yeah.
0: This is great. Enjoy your time here.
1: Awesome.
0: And good luck to you guys, too.
1: Hey, thank you.
0: Appreciate
1: thank
0: it.
1: You.
0: There you go. Kyle Kirkwood from Andretti Racing joining us for a couple of minutes. Let's do this. We'll take a quick break. We'll come back. We got more. We'll be back right after this. More of the Bill Michael Show next.
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0: One more segment to go, and then I send you off to the weekend. Man, a beautiful day here at Road America. Blue skies, few white puffy clouds, a little bit of a breeze. It is just awesome. It is just awesome. Been a terrific day. Thanks to Graham Rahal. Thanks to Kyle Kirkwood. Kirkwood of Andretti Racing, Graham Rahal. And thanks to him for being here from Rahal Letterman Racing. It was awesome. Thanks to our friends over there at what is the race team? I just had it here a second ago. I'm trying to think off the top of my head. Cusick Morgan Motorsports, but our driver, our Australian driver, his name escapes me. Nicholas Sadi. Thank you very much. Thanks to Nicholas Sadi for stopping by and in the NXT series. I'll wish him nothing but the best tomorrow. Coming up tonight, The Miz is on the hill this evening, so we're excited about that. Brewers tonight in Atlanta, 6:15 will be the first pitch. Mizorowski on the hill at 8-2. And Perez, who has had a hell of a season, Martin Perez, 5-3 with a 2.90 ERA and a whip of 1.05. He has been that good, taking on the Braves. And this is another good test for the Milwaukee Brewers. Like I said earlier, they lost 2 out of 3 to the Dodgers when the Dodgers were in town. Now you've got on the road in Atlanta taking on one of the best teams in the National League, the Atlanta Braves. So that's taking place tonight. Elsewhere, like I had mentioned, the Reds are on the road taking on the Yankees tonight, 6:05 in that one. The Cubs right now leading the Blue Jays down at Wrigley, 7-0 over the Blue Jays. So unless something catastrophic happens, you would assume the Cubs are going to somewhat cruise to victory, but we'll wait and see. Then you've got other ones in progress, or not in progress, but later on tonight regarding the National League Central. The Cardinals are on the road taking on the Royals tonight, and the Pirates are on the road taking on Colorado. So that's where the National League Central lies. Over in the U.S. Open, Wyndham Clark has extended his lead. He's a four-stroke lead right now over Xander Schauffele and Matt Fitzpatrick. He is 7 under, and he's in the clubhouse now after a 1 under day today and he is now done. Shot a 64 yesterday, a 69 today, which is fantastic for a U.S. Open. Other people within striking distance, Rory.

0: The NTT IndyCar Series gets underway here. I think it's like 1:15-ish is when they actually start the race here at Road America coming up on Sunday. And the weather forecast has changed, which is fantastic. So if you're thinking about coming out, you're kind of like, I don't know if I want to do that. I don't know if I want to do that with the weather. You know, because remember, originally they were kind of predicting some showers and thunderstorms. Now they've got it. Yeah, they're going to shower, but later in the day. Later in the day, they're pushing that forecast back. So it looks like it's going to be a high of about 70 degrees, 68 to 70 degrees tomorrow. And then it's going to be racing. It may be a little bit cloudy, not picture perfect like it is today, but you're still going to be able to get racing in. So it should be a fantastic day of racing. And we're looking forward to everything up here. Thanks to John Ewart and everybody here at Road America. I got to say thanks to Dan Stockaro. Thanks to Larry. These are the guys that the IT guys that always get us hooked up. No matter where we're at, they always take care of us and they give us such incredible hospitality out here. Thank you so much. Because I love this place and we love coming here and it's a great working relationship and has been for a long, long, long time. So if you're here today, tomorrow, Sunday, look for us. We're going to be out and about, probably in a golf cart or over by the campsites or whatever, but we're going to be out and about and just enjoying ourselves. Hopefully if you come up here, you do as well. If you're going to Summerfest this weekend, you know, enjoy yourself, have great music weekend, a lot of sports this weekend. There is so much. We are now in the throes of summer, my friends, when it comes to summertime in Wisconsin. Grant, I know we only got about a minute left, but you got anything going on this weekend to speak of?
1: Geez, you put me in a spot. No. No, really okay. Nothing at all. Being outside, just spending time outside, probably doing this, that, the other thing. So nothing crazy. The next two weekends, a little bit more exciting. Wedding next weekend and then 4th of July. But this weekend's just kind of bland low. Recovering or preparing, I guess.
0: I don't know what I'm going to do 4th of July weekend. I've been asked that a couple of dozen times. And I don't know. I don't have any plans. You know, I don't know if I want to put the boat in the water and go someplace and watch fireworks. Or I don't want to do anything at all. If I want to trim the bushes and cut the grass or just grill out. I don't know. I don't know what I want to do. Nothing strikes the fancy right now. So usually at this portion of the year, I'm getting ready for my trip down to Indiana, but I'm not doing that this year, so I don't know what I'm going to do.
1: Are you going to be okay tonight? You said you got a little chilly last night. It's June, Bill.
0: Yes. Yeah. Well, last night got down to 58 degrees here. Maybe a little bit lower than that, actually. And
1: that's prime time right now.
0: Yeah, and then I just didn't turn the furnace on, so it was kind of like, oof. Got a little nippy in the middle of the night. That's one of those things where you're covered up. You hate to get out from underneath the covers to go turn the heat on, but I eventually did. So anyway, woe is me. First world problems, right?
1: I had all my windows wide open and a fan blasting on me all night. So I guess maybe I'd just run a little warmer.
0: That's the way to go. That's the way to go. So that's going to do it for everybody here that works on the broadcast. Also, Grant Bills back in the studios. Until we talk again, 10 a.m. Central time to kind of recap this incredible weekend that we're about to have. As we talk again on Monday, it is time for us to go. I will see you running around this place with beverages, with brats and hot dogs and everything else. Time for us to go. Have a go. See you.

0: Here's Chris Black and Adam Abdallah.
1: Actually, Chris Black and Adam Abdallah are off today. Happy Friday. I'm Mike Wickett, broadcasting not from Chicago like the boys normally are. I am in Des Moines, Iowa, flyover country, and happy to be here all across America, wherever you are, here on America Soccer Day. We are back at it. The country is as fired up for soccer as ever. It's World Cup game number two coming your way in about 3 hours. So it's basically, this is your World Cup pregame show. And we are going to actually talk some U.S. and Australia later on. I'm not going to lie to you. If you've listened to me, I do Saturday nights and Sunday nights here on Westwood One Sports, and I have often, I want to get this out there. I'm not a soccer guy. I didn't grow up loving soccer.

0: I have watched more soccer during this World Cup than ever. And when we have Lucas Panzeca on in about 40 minutes, he was a guest over the weekend explaining soccer on a novice level to someone like me. And maybe that's you as the U.S. I think it's a step up from Paraguay to Australia. We will find out. And the United States will play later on. I think I even heard, and Will Dalton, our producer, maybe you can confirm this. You're probably more of a soccer guy than I am. We have not won two games in the group stage in 100 years. Did I hear that right? I cannot hear Will. If you're talking to me, Will, I cannot hear you. So we will try. There you go.
1: Do you have me now?
0: I got
1: checking
0: you
1: now. One, two.
0: There
1: Getting
0: we go.
1: All the kinks worked out with.
0: It's fine. Will's in the future. We had the Knicks parade yesterday in New York City.
1: Uh-huh.
0: Will's in Carolina. The big parade in Raleigh for the Canes is tomorrow. So there are wires crossed. People are going nuts for the Hurricane parade. Am I right on that soccer stat?
1: I think that is actually correct. And I got to be to your point about Paraguay. I'm curious to see, like, is the USA actually like that? Are they?
0: Are we good? Are we really that good?
1: You had people that have been watching USA soccer in the World Cup for 30, 40 some years saying that is the best performance we have ever had, like, ever. Offensively. So I'm trying to figure out, is the US of A actually like that? Is this a problem?
0: And this was not the topic I was going to lead with, but I understand this is what America is really into right now, especially today as we're hours away from the match. I don't want us to be like, I don't want to let down today. Like, I don't want to lose 6-1. You know what I mean? Like, the hype is there right now for Team USA and the U.S. men's national team and Flo Balogun and Christian Pulisic, and that's the end of the names I can remember. But, like, the juice is there right now for soccer. But if we lose, like, 6-1, does it all go away? Or if we don't get out of the group stage, are we going back to, like from the water boy, oh no, we suck again. Like, is that what we're going to get if we don't get out of this group stage after that dynamite performance last Friday?
1: I think what you're going to hear is that was more because we were playing Paraguay, not, oh yeah, the USA is just really that good. Because I did hear a lot of that on Friday. It's like, yeah, okay, let's settle down a little bit. It's Paraguay.
0: So, yeah, but it's also the U.S.
1: Yeah, this is very accurate. It is.
0: You know, it's like, oh, yeah. I mean, they won an NCAA tournament game. Yeah, but it was Northern Carolina A&T Tech A&M. Like, they don't win games. Like, you know, it's we'll take wins when we can get it in men's soccer. Women's soccer, if we don't get to, like, the Final Four or whatever, it's a disappointment. If we don't get to a championship game, we're like, what the hell? But when it comes to men's soccer, if we can get out of this group stage, if we can get to the knockout rounds, like, that's a big win for us. And so we'll get more into what to expect today coming up. Lucas Panzeca from one of our affiliates, 104.5 The Zone in Nashville, and who has called soccer games for the U.S. men's national team for us here at Westwood One Sports. That, again, coming up at 40 past the hour here at hour number one. The big story right now in the NBA, it's not the Knicks. And with all due respect, I actually was listening to some national radio. It wasn't Westwood One yesterday. And I actually heard a host say, call in with your reaction to the parade. With all due respect to every New York Knicks fan, and with all due respect to everyone in New York, it was a great run. Basketball fans enjoyed it. It's a very likable team. You know, people were turned off by some of Wemby's antics, and they became Knicks fans, and the celebrities and everything, the Chalamets and the Tracy Morgans. No one cares about your parade besides you. No one wants to review your parade, okay? The two best things that happened at the parade, Alicia Keys came out and sang New York, and Tyler Kolek, one of the backup guards, was stopped by police because they didn't realize he was on the team. Those are the only things that came out of that parade that were really, really cool. Other than that, it's a parade. They all said, best fans in the world, let's run it back. You know, the yada, yada, yadas. But the big story in the NBA right now is what's going to happen next week. The NBA draft begins in 4 days on the 23rd. It's a 2-day event. They've decided to try to copy the NFL. And I'm sorry, but there's going to be zero intrigue for day two of the NBA draft. Let's be real here. There's not a ton of intrigue unless you're a super nerd like me for day three of the NFL draft. And the NFL is king. I mean, they turn that thing, it should be an email. It's all it should be, one group email. They turn it into a 3-day event with a red carpet on night one. The NBA draft, it's going to be two nights. Nerds will watch that second night. I might have it on. It'll be on my TV, but I'm not excited about pick 46. You know, it could be some dude from Croatia who's not going to be over here for four more years, or it's going to be some senior on St. Louis. What was that dude with the goggles that transferred, whatever his name was? Like, if that guy gets drafted, cool, but we know second rounders, 99% of them don't do anything besides Jalen Brunson. Hell yeah, Jalen Brunson. Besides that guy right there. And the Joker. But it's the number one pick that's getting all the attention. And whether or not it's going to be the Wizards selecting BYU's A.J. DeBancia, number one, or Darren Peterson, the kid from Kansas, at number one. So it's been going back and forth, and there's all these twists and turns, and there's this belief from both that they're both going to go number one, and one dude's only working out for one team, and one guy's working out for both teams. But during the lottery, DeBancia said he knew that he was going to go to D.C. because he was getting that look.
2: After Dallas and Atlanta went back-to-back, I knew I was going to D.C.
3: So we're taking the bus.
2: I knew it, bro. Nigga, Dallas was 8. My mom next up Dallas today, I'm like, oh, I. Atlanta 7, I said, I'm going to D.C. John Wall looked at me, bro. John Wall looked at me. I was trying not to laugh. I said, it's quiet, bro. I'm going to D.C.
0: He knew he was going to D.C. because John Wall was staring at him. And DeBancia was famously just stoic when the Wizards won the first overall pick. That the look on DeBancia's face was like, oh, man, this is where I'm going to wind up going. But he didn't mean it. I mean, he apparently was, you know, he didn't care who got the number one pick, or he says he didn't care who got the number one pick, and he was coached not to be too high or too low or whatever it was. And that was a couple of weeks ago when they did the draft lottery. Since then, he's been doing some interviews, and he was asked what it would be like to go to D.C. if the Wizards do take him number one.
4: How much belief is there that when you do get your name called, that it is going to be the first name?
5: The max you can get.
4: So you're 100% confident that number one overall pick, A.J. DeBancia.
5: Yeah.
4: Sir Anthony Davis, Trae Young, and just some of the other younger guys, what excites you about being able to play with that group?
5: Two all-stars right there. So learning from two all-stars my rookie year would be super exciting. Just gathering that knowledge would be helpful for me.
0: It would be good. It would be real good to play with those two. Trae Young and, you know, the 40 games of Anthony Davis that you would actually get to play with him. I kid. I would love to see Anthony Davis play a full season, but it's not really in the cards. We know that. I'm Mike Wickett filling in for Black and Abdella here on Westwood One Sports. Talking about the NBA draft next week, the potential number one overall pick. Will it be DeBancia? Will it be Darren Peterson from Kansas? ESPN's Sham Sharania said that both guys have a shot and believe they're going number one.
6: Darren Peterson has made the decision to only work out and visit with the Washington Wizards. He is not granting anyone else any access to him, any other workout or visit with him. He's only visiting with a number one pick team in the Wizards. I'm told Peterson has met with and worked out multiple times in Washington, D.C. and in the Los Angeles area with the Wizards. A.J. DeBancia, the other player expected to be either the number one or number two overall pick, he went and visited with both the Wizards and the Utah Jazz. This is a case where my understanding is both Darren Peterson and A.J. DeBancia believe they will be the number one pick in the NBA draft.
0: I believe both of them believe they're going to be the number one pick. This could go two ways, I believe. As the Wizards are assembled right now, this is assuming that Trae Young, who just opted out of his player option, he's going to go for the max deal. And whether or not you believe Trae Young is a max contract player, there is a very, very strong chance Trae Young's back with the Wizards, that this was all part of the plan. You don't give up the assets they gave up to bring in Trae Young for like 4 weeks or whatever it was at the trade deadline, only to let him walk off, okay? This was part of the plan. They knew he was going to opt out. They knew they were going to have to give him mega money. And there's no way that they just are going to let Trae Young walk. So Trae Young's going to be there, and he's going to be your starting point guard. Well, if he's your starting point guard, why would you even consider drafting Darren Peterson? I get it. He's a 6'6 combo guard. But he sees himself as a playmate, as a creator, as a point guard. He's a 6'6 combo guard. He'd either be a pretty big point guard in the NBA, but that position is growing. Gone are the days of the 5'10 John Stockton's running all the offenses. Jalen Brunson, what, 6'2, 6'3? So he'll be a little bit bigger than Jalen Brunson. But it would make zero sense whatsoever if, as constructed, with Trae Young on the roster, for the Wizards to do anything besides draft A.J. DeBoncia, okay? The other part of this is that Darren Peterson from Kansas is not working out for any other team, including Utah, who's at number two. That, to me, okay, A, you're showing confidence in yourself, and I understand that. You want to be the number one pick. That matters to him. He wants the world to believe that he thinks he's going to go play for the Washington Wizards. Again, it doesn't make sense assuming Trae Young is back on this roster. And I believe Trae Young will be back on this roster. You may not love Trae Young. You may like Trae Young. Trae Young's going to be back on this roster. There is one way, the only way I can see Darren Peterson in the backcourt next year with Trae Young and not A.J. DeBoncia in D.C. And that is if Utah sends their rookie from last year, a guy who also really wanted, this is weird to say, really wanted to play for the Wizards, and that's Ace Bailey, who had 32 against the Wizards because he wanted the Wizards to take him number one last year, or wherever he was, they were selected in the first round. So if the Utah Jazz are serious about wanting DeBoncia, who of course led the nation in scoring at BYU, Big 12 Player of the Year, he looks like an NBA superstar. He has NBA superstar body, all right? He's got that body. Is if they're going to send the number two pick and Ace Bailey back to the Wizards. And if you're the Wizards, you might have to listen to that. I think DeBoncia is going to be the best player in this class. I love the kid at Arkansas, too, Acuff. But if you're talking about adding a first-rounder from last year, and maybe you get Darren Peterson, to have Bailey, Peterson, Trae Young, and to have Anthony Davis, that's not bad, man. That's not bad at all. And as for guys that don't want to go to a team, that don't want to work out, we hear it all the time. Guys don't want to work out. They don't want to go play for this team. They're trying to force their way into this team. Teams draft them anyways. That was Ace Bailey last year. Ace Bailey wanted to go to Washington, said, don't draft me. Don't draft me. Utah drafted him. Happens a lot. I used to work at one of our affiliates at 1250 and 105.7 The Fan in Milwaukee. And do you remember the name Yi Jian Liang? Remember that he was a Chinese player who the Chinese constituency said, do not draft him. They wanted him in New York, or they wanted him in L.A., and the Bucks took him. And they drafted him. He didn't have a great NBA career. Didn't work out well. But this happens a lot. Draymond Green, on his podcast, brings up a pretty good story of a guy who didn't want to go to Golden State.
3: Darren Peterson decided he wasn't working out for Utah. He only worked out for Washington and Memphis. Let me tell you all something. The Utah Jazz know everything they want and need to know about Darren Peterson. They don't give a shit whether he come in there and work out or not. Ask Steph Curry. Steph Curry did not work out for the Golden State Warriors, did not want to go to Golden State, worked out for the teams around Golden State, and asked them not to draft him. 18 years later, he's been with that same team the whole time. So it don't really matter if he work out for them or not. If they want to draft Darren Peterson when it comes to comes time for their pick, they're going to draft Darren Peterson.
0: Yeah, I'll bet you Zion Williamson didn't want New Orleans to draft him when they did. That's not a franchise you love going to. But they did. Worked out for Steph. It's been all right for Zion. I mean, he hasn't lived up to being the number one pick, and we'll see what happens with Darren Peterson. We'll get more on this coming up in the final hour of the program. We'll be joined by Abdullah Ayyubi from Locked On Wizards, the podcast host, will be our guest. Find out exactly what's going on in D.C. Straight ahead, though, the biggest story in the National Football League this week has been about a guy who is going to enter the supplemental draft. I'm done talking about Sorsby's gambling for the time being. But what about his ability to play? We're going to be joined by a guest who actually has done a good scouting report on Brendan Sorsby. Emory Hunt from CBS Sports and Football Game Plan joins us next. Mike Wickett in for Black and Abdallah right here on Westwood One Sports.
7: The U.S. men's national team looks to go 2-0 in group play when they take on Australia. Can the Americans win two games in group play for the first time since the original World Cup nearly a century ago? We'll find out this afternoon. Westwood One Sports.
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0: Sports. Here's Chris Black and Adam Abdallah.
1: Actually, those guys are on vacation today. My name's Mike Wickett, filling in for Black and Abdallah. 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We've been hearing a lot about Brendan Sorsby and his gambling issues and the struggle he is going through. This week, we found out Sorsby declaring for the NFL supplemental draft. And instead of talking about the gambling ad nauseum, I wanted to bring on a guy who actually did a scouting report about Brendan Sorsby, which is a breath of fresh air. Joining us right now from Football Game Plan and CBS Sports, Emery Hunt is with us. Emery, thank you so much for the time, man. How are you?
2: I'm doing fine, man. Always appreciate you bringing me on.
1: Let's get right into it. I read your scouting report and love to have you talk more about it to those here in America that may not know about Brendan Sorsby because they didn't watch Cincinnati play football a lot last year. Let's talk about the stuff that you did like when you looked at his tape. What were some positives about Sorsby getting into this supplemental draft period?
2: Well, there were some throws on tape where it really has you gasping like, wow, that was pretty impressive. It's usually the deep ball throw where he's able just to flick it right out of the gate, and it seems like it's a throwaway, but it actually hits the receiver in stride to where he's running underneath it, doesn't have to break stride. And you're like, wow, that's impressive. And he has a whip-like arm. You could tell it's both a gift and a curse because he'll get enamored with the off-platform throw, the sidearm throw, when it doesn't really have to be that. It's almost like a receiver that's jumping for every reception. Like, just catch the ball. You don't have to jump. I know it makes you look cooler. But it's very much like how Spencer Rattler has a fluid whip-like, throwing motion. And he's a very good athlete, too. He can run. And when I say run, I'm not talking about just his, generic scrambling, picking up the 5 to 6 yards. Like, he could be a legitimate, run threat in the run game, a QB run type guy. So that gives you the potential to go with your RPOs, to be your zone read offense, and to really threaten the defense with a guy that has the ability to get a 100-yard game if you let him.
1: Emery, your phone is kind of breaking up. Roy, can we see if we can reconnect with Emery and get a better cell phone connection? I want to make sure this is cleaner because I don't want to waste the time that we do get with Emery on the air with a bad connection. So, Roy, see if we can disconnect and reconnect with him real quick. Emery Hunt, our guest, Football Game Plan. You see him on CBS Sports. We're talking about Brendan Sorsby, and he's entering the NFL supplemental draft, which, if you're unaware of what the supplemental draft is, that's okay. We haven't had anybody picked in 7 years. Basically, it's a blind auction. You put up whatever pick in 2027 you want to give up to take Sorsby. If you think he's a first rounder, you give up your first round pick next year. If you think he's a second rounder, and the high bid wins. That's kind of the way that it works. It's interesting. Notable players to come out of the supplemental draft include Josh Gordon, Bernie Kosar, Chris Carter, and people are saying that Sorsby could be the highest drafted supplemental draft player in history. Do we have Emery Hunt back? Emery, are you back with us? Nope, still working on it. Okay, we are trying to connect back with him once again. And as I'm reading the scouting report, all right, we got Emery back. Emery, thank you so much, man. I didn't want to have you come on and have a staticky interview, so I appreciate the reconnect. You were talking about his legs right before we reconnected with you. Does he have Lamar ability? Does he have Mahomes ability? Prime Rodgers running ability? How would you classify his legs?
2: I would say it's more along the lines of what we've seen from Jackson Dart. Guys that can come in and give you those good yards. I feel like that's the default now for every quarterback that we're watching in college football. All these guys now are much more athletic than guys that played in the statuesque era, the classic dryback era. All of these guys could literally run. They run like baseball players. So I feel like that's a need to have now, and Sorsby definitely has that.
1: Talking with Emery Hunt, Football Game Plan, CBS Sports, here on Westwood One Sports. I'm Mike Wickett, in for Black and Abdallah. What are some things you didn't like when you're scouting Brendan Sorsby, the quarterback?
2: I do feel like he is not someone that, throws it into the patient. He has to wait to see it to throw it in there, and that's fine and dandy, but in the NFL, you have to throw it into the patient because you're going to be throwing to the covered guy a lot. You're going to be throwing to guys that aren't as that has that separation that you've seen at the collegiate level. So you can't afford to wait. And also, I do feel like because he's so enamored with the off-platform throws, his feet are never settled. Now, you can get away with that in college because, you know, how you can spread the field and you're not really pressed. And because his feet are not settled, that affects his accuracy and his placement at times, but also versus pressure, when you don't have a solid foundation, you're going to find yourself either getting sacked, not getting out of avoidable sacks, or throwing wayward passes because you are afraid of getting hit, and you don't have a good base underneath you to where you can get off a good throw under the rest.
1: Emery, could you see why he was the number one transfer in the class this year?
2: No. It's funny because when you heard folks talk about Drew Mestermaker a lot when he was at North Texas. And so that made him a hot commodity when he hit the portal. And even though everybody knew he was going to go follow his coach at, you know, Oklahoma State, but you heard about Brendan, you heard about Mestermaker, you heard about other guys that were in the transfer portal. Sorsby was someone we watched for 3 years, and he didn't become a thing until he became a thing. And that's why it was all confusing when, you know, folks were saying he could have been a top prospect in this class or went in the first round. It's like week 9, no one's talking about Brandon Sorsby. And so now, because he's transferred, and if he was going to transfer and he was this hot of a commodity, folks would have said he needs to go to the draft. We heard that with, you know, Dante Moore. We heard that with other quarterbacks that were of draft eligibility that ended up going back to school. Sorsby being one of those guys, we didn't hear nothing about him. So that's why being the number one transfer portal quarterback, I just didn't see it.
1: Where would he have gone? Where would you have ranked him with Mendoza and Simpson and the guys that went later on in this draft, which, as we know, was not exactly a great quarterback draft?
2: Well, he would have his grade is similar to what I had on guys I had graded 6 through 10. So that puts him in the line of the Ty Simpson, the Cade Klubnik, the Jalen Daniels, the Garrett Nussmeyers, those guys, mostly day three type grades, late day two, day three type grades. So I feel like he would have gone arguably where a guy like Nussmeyer went, either round 7 or maybe round 6 where Taylen Green went. But he wouldn't have been a top 100 player in my eyes because he didn't have that productivity at Cincinnati his final season, especially when you put the microscope on what he did the last 4 or 5 games of the regular season, all their tougher games. It was like, yo, you are playing like a liability and not an asset like you were earlier in the year. And even going back to earlier in the year, I vividly remember watching the first game of the season because I was in the studio, and it was against Nebraska. I'm like, they're driving down the field, and he throws one of the worst intercepts I've ever seen. I'm like, he had 20-something seconds left. It was first down. What throw was that? But now, with hindsight, you're like, whoa, was that game one of those games that he bet? Like, so that's the whole thing. That's why Brendan Sorsby's name never really came up in NFL draft conversations.
1: Talking with Emery Hunt, CBS Sports Football Game Plan here on Westwood One Sports. I'm Mike Wickett, in for Black and Abdallah. When you're trying to gauge what teams are thinking about here, and I don't know how many teams are actually going to be all in on Sorsby because of the off-the-field stuff, but when you're talking to GMs and you're talking to NFL teams, Emery, are you getting the feel that it's a third-round pick somebody might throw out, a second-round pick they might throw out?
2: I haven't talked to anybody, but I'm going to just give you my opinion. I will say this. We just love how folks have short memory. We just watched last year, you know, a guy go undrafted that was banned from college football for betting, and that was Hunter Deckers. He lost his entire college career at Iowa State, had to really find a home at a JUCO, Iowa Western. Now, he won a national championship there, and then he gets signed by the Saints last offseason. Gets cut during preseason, ends up playing his spring season with the, ironically enough, Houston Gamblers. It just recently got signed again by the Saints. So I am saying all that to say, I think a guy like Brendan Sorsby really has to go find his football elsewhere to prove that he's over this. He's staying clean. Because here's the biggest issue, I brought this up before, that you have with a Brendan Sorsby. It's not the betting on games, because we can not play you and you won't have that effect on the games. But the linchpin to any betting edge is having information on injury reports and scouting reports. And if you have that inside access, you may not physically bet per se, but you have that information you could pass off to someone else who will go and bet. And that type of smoke around the team, you don't need.
1: Do you think NFL teams, do you think one NFL team will take on that smoke?
2: I don't think anyone's going to waste a draft pick on him. I honestly believe no one's going to bid on him, and then he's free to sign wherever, and we'll see if that's a separate conversation. But I truly believe with the way the league feels about betting and at that position where you touch the ball every play, I feel like we'll see them make a statement and not tender a draft selection for Sorsby.
1: Emery, you're awesome, brother. Thank you so much for coming on. Really appreciate it. Enjoy the rest of your weekend, and we will bother you again down the road.
2: 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Always a pleasure, Mike.
1: 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You see him on talking college football. Says no one's going to draft Brendan Sorsby. Interesting. All right. It's that whole gambling thing, man. You don't want to get the league with the microscope on your locker room because you got a guy with a big gambling problem in his back pocket. I would be surprised. I mean, honestly, look, Emery's more connected than I am. But I would be surprised if nobody puts a fifth-round pick, just throws it out there. We'll have more on this coming up, including two teams that maybe surprisingly could be in on Sorsby. That's later on in the show. Straight ahead, we'll talk some soccer. Lucas Panzeca is going to join us from 104.5 The Zone in Nashville. He's also called some U.S. men's national team games for us here at Westwood One Sports. We'll do that coming up next. I want to remind you, international soccer taking over the U.S., and only DraftKings has you fully covered. 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
0: 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QB battles in Cleveland, Minnesota, and Atlanta. 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

0: actually, those guys are on vacation. Hello, my name's Mike Wickett. Happy to have you. Broadcasting live from Des Moines, Iowa, here on Westwood One Sports. You can always join the show, 310-840-4910. Wherever you're listening in America right now, all along our vast network, also Sirius XM, channel 375. You can download that free Westwood One Sports app. Take us with you wherever you go. And you can tell your smart speaker, hey, Alexa, play Westwood One. You know, a week ago, we beat Paraguay 4-1 in the World Cup. And soccer fever, I would imagine, at least for the men, has never been higher in the United States than it is right now. People are believing this team can get out of the group stage, that they can even win a knockout round match or two. But they've got Australia coming up in a couple of hours. And a guy who saved my ass last week because, as I've mentioned, I'm not a soccer guy. But I need someone to speak to me the way that I would try to speak to someone. And that is the professor. Lucas Panzeca joins us from 104.5 the Zone in Nashville. And Lucas has also called a U.S. men's national team game for us here at Westwood One Sports. Lucas, thank you for coming back.
1: Mike, always happy to do it. Happy game day to you.
0: Happy game day. Did you ever think, growing up a soccer fan in America, that you would see ticket prices, the cheapest to get in to a United States men's national team game, at about $1,500 just to get in the door?
1: No, and that's been one of the ugly sides of this tournament. But on the other hand, the concern was, Mike, that some of those seats wouldn't be filled, that FIFA grossly misjudged the market. But you watch these games, man, and these stadiums are full. The environments have been incredible. So, unfortunately, FIFA is somewhat being rewarded here for those crazy high marks. But at the same time, you love to see the craze and the way that, to your point, World Cup fever has kind of taken over, man. It's not very often for a lot of American soccer fans. This is the first time, and in a lot of cases, only time they'll ever get to see the United States host a World Cup. And for these players, it's almost certainly the only time they'll get to play a World Cup at home.
0: I understand there's been some success with Landon Donovan and company, but does it feel different here in 2026 as opposed to previous World Cup years where we've had, for the United States, success?
1: It feels different because of the way that the U.S. is doing it. Those teams with Landon Donovan and then later on with Clinton Dempsey and Tim Howard and Michael Bradley, those teams were a collective unit, no question. They had a set identity. They kind of had this American grit, underdog, we want it more than you, physical style of play. Whereas this U.S. team is unquestionably across the board more talented. The development has been at a higher level in the United States. There's more commitment to American families with players like Christian Pulisic that recognize that high potential and make moves like sending him to Germany when he's 16 to get the best coaching. So we've seen that level raised. And individually, U.S. players now are playing at a higher level with their club situation almost across the board than we've ever seen with the United States. But the thing that those teams, the Donovan, Dempsey teams, had was an identity. They were a group that knew what they wanted to be. They had continuity, and they were able to put it together in ways like in the 2002 World Cup when they made a run to the quarterfinal, getting out of the group in 2010 and 2014. This group, what we saw against Paraguay, was this group finally putting all of that talent together in a cohesive way that expresses that talent and takes it to the field with a major result in a World Cup. Now they got to sustain it, right? It's not good enough to do that against Paraguay. And this team, as good as that was last Friday, its legacy will be defined by how they sustain that performance and carry it over to today, next week against Turkey, and into the knockout rounds.
0: Is Australia better than Paraguay?
1: I would say yes. They have a very similar play style. Now, coming into the tournament, I would have said no. Paraguay, to be fair, was excellent in qualifying out of South America. I mean, they're defensively, they were one of the best teams in South America. And they faced some giants in that qualifying process. You look at some of their results against Argentina, against Brazil. I would have said Paraguay was the better team than Australia coming in. After the first round of group stage games, we saw what the U.S. did to Paraguay, and Australia pulled off one of the upsets of the tournament so far with their 2-0 win against Turkey. They play a very similar style. They're going to sit deep. They're going to invite the U.S. to possess the ball, and then they're going to try to hit on the break. They're going to try to use their speed to get in behind. To be fair, Australia may have 2-3 legitimate quality chances in this game, but that was the case against Turkey, and they converted those chances. The United States is going to have to impose themselves offensively, but also probably going to have to do a better job of defending in space against Australia than they had to do against Paraguay.
0: Talking with Lucas Panzeca, 104.5 The Zone out of Nashville. He has called U.S. men's national team games for us here at Westwood One Sports. I'm Mike Wickett, in for Bleck and Abdallah. All right, so it sounds like this is not the most offensive-minded team. They like to dump and chase. Is it like a hockey equivalent to dump and chase?
1: It's not a bad comparison. It's really not. And look, there are a lot of teams in this competition that are like that. The World Cup is made up, obviously, of national teams that, unlike your club team, you don't get to play together for weeks and weeks and weeks throughout the year. You have international breaks that are sprinkled in throughout the club season where players go back to their respective national teams for 1 to 2 weeks to play a friendly or two, but it's different. It's harder to create a cohesive unit. So a lot of these teams that are less equipped in terms of the talent, they're going to have the strategy of defending, trying to stay compact, make things difficult for a more talented opponent, and then take advantage of those opportunities in transition. The way I would put it, it would be like if there wasn't a shot clock in basketball, right? And you had a team that was much less talented that just had to defend, and their best chances were going to come on the break and on the run out. That's what Australia is going to try to do. Definitely a dump and chase equivalent to soccer.
0: And we want to get up and run, right? And I can say we because I'm an American. We want to get up and run. We want to get this into the threes and fours, correct?
1: Yeah, we want to keep the pedal to the metal, Mike. We want the ball. We want to be the team that's asking the questions. We want to be putting our playmakers into space, combining in the final third, and finding another gear. And you definitely saw that against Paraguay, where the U.S. is up 3-1, and Mauricio Pochettino puts a guy like Gio Reyna into the game for the last 10 or so minutes. Now, Gio Reyna is not your defensive midfielder that's going to close out opponents and help you see out a result. He's a very attack-minded player, a creative player. So that kind of gave you a glimpse into what this team's identity is going to be. Most managers at 3-1 advantage would have put in a player that can help see out the result. Instead, Pochettino puts in a young, talented player like Reyna, who's been through a lot in his U.S. career, to try and help him create, find an extra gear, get a fourth goal to improve that goal differential, and that's exactly what happened. That paid off against Paraguay. The U.S. is going to be aggressive. They're going to push forward and attack, and it could leave them susceptible in defense, especially with a 40-year-old in Tim Ream having to cover space back there during the counterattack. But that's going to be the U.S.'s strategy in this World Cup. They have the talent to do it, and they're going to live and die by it.
0: How is Christian Pulisic? I know he took a kick to the calf and was subbed out at halftime of the last match.
1: Man, if you asked me this on Monday, I would have said I'm going to be surprised if he doesn't play. Just the messaging we were hearing, U.S. players being interviewed and saying, no, Christian's going to be fine. He'll be out there. Mauricio Pochettino was basically dismissing any concerns. But now as we get on later in the week, he hasn't trained with the team. They've called him day-to-day. And Mauricio Pochettino, in his availability yesterday, said, if he's not with us for this game, he will be the next game, which is a bit of a departure from what he was saying earlier in the week. So suddenly I'm thinking that Christian Pulisic may not be available in this matchup. The U.S. should still be favored. And if it's a matter of making sure Christian Pulisic is good to go for the long term in this tournament, because the U.S. should very well get out of the group, then, you know, I'd support the decision not to play him. But, yes, all eyes will be on if number 10 is out there tonight for the U.S. He is obviously the main man. He's the talisman. He's the game breaker.
0: By the way, U.S. favored minus 160, Australia plus 425 when this thing goes off in a couple of hours. Are we in a good position to get out of the group stage, or do we definitely need a win to feel confident?
1: This expanded format in the World Cup, as we talked about a little bit last week, sort of a rehash, there's 48 teams now instead of 32. It used to be the top two teams in each group move on to the knockout rounds. Now it's the top two teams in each group, but also the eight best third place teams. So of the 48 teams that start the competition, only 16 get eliminated, which means there will be likely multiple of those third place teams that advance with only 3 points, which comes from just one win. The U.S. already has 3 points. They already have a +3 goal differential. But yes, a result against Australia, whether it's a draw or a win, would almost stamp your ticket to the knockout rounds. But that's not good enough here, Mike. This U.S. team needs to win this group, put themselves in the position to have a more advantageous matchup in the knockout rounds. In order to do that, You got to win against Australia. That would secure your spot in the knockout rounds, and then a result against Turkey to close it out would secure your spot at the top of the group standings.
0: Another minute with Lucas Panzeca, 104.5 The Zone in Nashville, and a guy who's called soccer for us here, U.S. men's national team games here on Westwood One Sports. I'm Mike Wickett, in for Bleck and Abdallah. Are we going to win? I know that's a simple question, Lucas, but are we going to win today?
1: I think this is going to be a little bit cagier than the Paraguay match. I don't know that it's going to be as free-flowing as the U.S. was against Paraguay, especially with the doubt around Christian Pulisic. I'm going to call a 3-1 U.S. win. I think Australia gets the goal in transition. They have plenty of speed to take advantage of. With what is honestly one of the weaknesses of this U.S. team is defending in space and tracking back when they get caught out. But I'm going to say a 3-1 U.S. win. I have a feeling that they're going to be able to carry over the momentum from Paraguay.
0: What's been your favorite non-U.S. storyline that you've seen out of these games, these matches so far?
1: A couple things. First of all, I'm loving what we're seeing from some of these smaller nations, man. We talked last week about the expanded format. It's opening the door for teams like Haiti and DR Congo and Cabo Verde to be in the tournament. And you worry that it's going to create a lot of lopsided results. But, man, we've seen these teams put up a fight. Cabo Verde securing a point, a scoreless draw against Spain, is a shocking, shocking World Cup result, man. That'd be like taking the U.S. gold medal-winning Olympic hockey team and putting them up against a lower-level AHL team and being held scoreless. I mean, it's insane that that happened. And the storyline with the goalkeeper, 40 years old, gaining 7 million Instagram followers basically overnight, you love to see that stuff. But I have to highlight Tuesday and what we saw from the stars of this tournament, man. To see France and Kylian Mbappe shredding Senegal in the second half, Erling Haaland in his World Cup debut shredding Iraq, and then Lionel Messi. What more can you say? His sixth World Cup, it's a record. He scores his first career World Cup hat-trick to tie the most World Cup goals scored all time by a single player with 16. And he's about to turn 39 years old. Like, it's not all that often that we get to sit back and truly watch greatness, legitimate greatness, unfold before our eyes. And that's what we have with Lionel Messi. Love to see the big names stepping up in the biggest moments, which is what this tournament is all about.
0: Lucas, I appreciate you speaking soccer to me like I'm a novice. I'm sure there are others listening right now that appreciate it as well. We will bother you again down the road, my friend. Thank you so much for coming on.
1: Hey, doors wide open, Mike, for you and any other soccer novices. The water's warm. Welcome to the greatest sporting event on the planet, man. Appreciate you.
0: Professor Lucas Panzeca joining us from 104.5 The Zone in Nashville to help spread some knowledge about this. Because, again, I'm not going to come over here and get on the air filling in for Bleck and Abdallah. Again, I'm Mike Wickett. I'm not going to try to be like, well, here's the flow. I need someone who knows what they're talking about. And that's what he's there for, which is really, really great. And I will tell you, later on, we're going to talk a lot about Scotland and what they're doing to the city of Boston right now. But to see just these countries come in with their fandom, like in Kansas City, there was all the light blue and white. The Argentina fans took over. And then in Lawrence, Kansas became the support system for Algeria, the team they played in their first match. Or when you see like the Norwegian team, like rowing up the escalator, and the Dutch, the orange Dutch jerseys just taking over. I think it's looked really cool, man. I think it really has. All right. Coming up on the other side, there's a hot name in Major League Baseball trade deadline time. We got to talk about who's going to get Scooble. I got a hint. We'll get to that coming up. Again, Mike Wickett, in for Bleck and Abdallah. We'll get to that. Also, we'll talk some Canes hockey here on Westwood One Sports.
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0: is Black and Abdallah on Westwood One Sports. Here's Chris Black and Adam Abdallah.
1: They're actually off today. My name is Mike Wickett. Happy Friday to you, wherever you may be, all across America, listening on your favorite radio station. We say hello to you. Maybe you're listening to us on Sirius XM Channel 375, the Westwood One Sports app. You can also tell your smart speaker, hey, Alexa, play Westwood One Sports. Update from the U.S. Open, Wyndham Clark is somehow 6-under with through 16 so far, round two of the U.S. Open at Shinnecock. Xander Schauffele, 3 strokes back. Colin Morikawa at -2. He's done for the day. What I can't understand about the U.S. Open, yesterday was an abysmal day early. The weather was just horrific. And it was just like people were upset on social media about how difficult this course was. How are so many guys under par? The best stat I ever heard about this, I was driving around listening this week, and somebody said there have been more men to walk the moon than finish under par when Shinnecock hosts the U.S. Open. There have been 12 men to walk the moon, and there have been 3 to ever finish under par at Shinnecock when it's the U.S. Open course. Now, granted, there's still a lot of golf to be played and a lot of bogeys and a lot of stuff to come this way. But, I mean, if you're even par at Shinnecock, you're usually doing pretty well.

0: If you're Dustin Johnson, you're not doing well. Where has Dustin Johnson been for the last half decade? The Live Tour? Isn't that where he went? Will, what did you just tell me? He's plus three through 16 today. What did you tell me?
1: He had a quad bogey on 15 and is plus eight through his last five holes.
0: Oh, my gosh. Wayne Gretzky's That's daughter's husband is not having a good day.
1: No.
0: That's his claim to fame now. I know he's won majors and he's probably a golf Hall of Famer or whatever, but I know him as Wayne Gretzky's daughter's husband. That's what I know him as. Coming up, fill in the blank. We'll do that in about 20 minutes from now, and we will be joined by Kevin Holden from CBS 17 in Raleigh, North Carolina, right down the road from you, Will, because there's a parade that's going to happen tomorrow for the Stanley Cup champion, Carolina Hurricanes. What's life like in hurricane land?
1: It's so great because, it's funny, Wicket. We were celebrating the 20. What's the best way to celebrate the 20-year anniversary of the 06 title? Just win another one.
0: Yeah.
1: Just do that.
0: Does that mean that, that Hurricane fans shouldn't expect another Stanley Cup till 2046?
1: No, I don't think that should be the assumption at all. But, I mean, Rod Brind'Amour around here, because he won it in 06 as a player, as the captain, and now he's won it as the coach. And they had made the playoffs and won a playoff, at least one playoff series, for the last 8 years in a row following a 9-year playoff drought. So it's kind of been a long time coming for the Canes, really.
0: That's cool.
1: And Brind'Amour.
0: Are you going to the parade?
1: I don't think I'm going to get out to the parade. I don't think so. I'd like to. Now, shout out to Josh Graham on our network, Westwood One Sports Night. He's not even interested in going. He's more of a Canes fan than I am. He's like, I'm not going. I'm not interested. Why?
0: How old is Josh now? Because I'm sure the answer is different when you're 25 as opposed to when you're in your 40s. Is Graham in his 40s?
1: No, I think he's 32, actually.
0: Oh, okay. Well, then I have no, because I'll be honest. Yeah. I've done the championship parade thing. I was at the Kansas City Royals parade in 2015 when they won, because I had just moved to Kansas City. Actually, one of the World Series games. I was still doing my radio show for a station in Milwaukee, but I was living in Kansas City. And I believe there was a Sunday night game, and I was the only person in Kansas or Missouri, because Kansas City is right there on the border. I was the only person in either state who was watching Packers-Broncos Sunday night football while the rest of the area was watching the Royals in the World Series. And when I got off the air, I came home, and, I mean, the parade through downtown Kansas City, they hadn't had a parade like that in forever. It was like there were cars parked on the side of the freeway, like the opening scene in The Walking Dead. Like there were people just – there was no regard for any rules whatsoever, any parking regulations. People just put their cars wherever, and they went to the parade route and then downtown to where Union Station is, which is where the NFL draft was a couple of years ago, if you were watching that, by the World War I Museum in downtown Kansas City. And I was there, and I got shots of, pictures of the Royals and Ned Yost and all the, Lorenzo Cain and the great players on that. But I'll tell you what, man, once the cars go by, once the 15 cars go by or the 4 or 5 buses or whatever, I'm kind of with Josh Graham, man. There really isn't – I'm not – especially at this point in my life, I'm 45 – I get not wanting to go to that parade. I'm okay with that. I'm on Team Graham here.
1: Well, I think the thing is, unless you're going to be going with like a group of people and you guys are just going to be getting hammered all day, I guess that – I mean, I think that has a little bit of extra benefit other than watching the floats go by just one time, I think.
0: The difference is –
1: But if you're not doing that
0: – Go ahead.
1: No, if you're not – going with a group and you're literally just going to be like, I want to see what this is gonna be like. I want to see the team pass by. It's like, once, to your point, it's like once that happens, like if you're not indulging in some beverages, it's like, what are you doing?
0: There
1: like,
0: are.
1: What are you actually doing?
0: I watched the Chiefs parade too, like on TV down the same street, you know. But when they won, when Mahomes won his first Super Bowl in January of 20, and like the difference is in some of those, and I saw some of it with the Knicks yesterday. It's cool when the players get off the buses. It's cool when they get out and they high five, or like you see Travis Kelce doing a beer bong from like 10 feet up or whatever. Like that, I'm cool with that. I think that's neat. But especially like if you don't get a spot where you got a good view, or down where like the ceremony happens at the end of a parade, man, you're in some trouble. It's going to be a quick like whoop, whoop, whoop. They go by and then you're like, all right, now what do we do? And then you have to go back to your car and whatever. So I'm kind of understanding where Graham's coming from. I get that. All right.
1: A little anticlimactic.
0: So, yeah, I know. All right. So there is a there's something going on in Detroit right now, and it's called bad baseball. I don't know if you've seen this, but the Tigers have lost four of their last five. They are 30-44. They're one of the worst teams in all of Major League Baseball. But they happen to have the big fish when it comes to the trade deadline. If it wasn't for the Colorado Rockies and the Boston Red Sox, which is weird to say, Detroit would have the worst record in baseball. They have 30 wins. Boston's at 29. Colorado's at 28. And the Tigers are sitting there, and they do have the big fish. They got the guy that everybody wants. They got the guy that could put you over the top to win a World Series, and that's Terry Skubel. All right? Best pitcher in baseball, second best pitcher in baseball, wherever you want to go, whatever your thing is, wherever you want to rank Terry Skubel, he's fantastic. And one thing we do know is that if somebody does pull off a trade for Terry Skubel, everyone does have to understand it's a pure rental, all right? But it's a rental of the best left-handed pitcher in baseball and arguably the best pitcher in baseball. You can have your Skeens. You can have your Shohei Ohtani. The Brewers have Mizorowski. There's a lot of other really good pitchers in baseball, and I understand that. I get it. But this is a guy that every single team is going to want to take a shot at to rent. Now, the question is, what will teams want to give up for Terry Skubel? ESPN's Jeff Passan.
2: Nobody can't use the best pitcher in the world. That's the thing about the trade deadline, guys. When their position players being moved, the markets for them tend to be a little bit more shallow because you need to have a very specific need and then go out and get that. And, you know, there aren't a whole lot of matches sometimes for position players. Everyone can use a pitcher. Everyone can use the guy who you would pick if you have one game to be pitched in modern baseball. That's Derek Skubel. So, yeah, of course the Dodgers would love to add him to a rotation that includes Shohei Ohtani and Yoshinobu Yamamoto and Justin Robleski, who's been awesome, but they also have Blake Snell and Tyler Glasnow, presumably back at some point. But other teams, even the Yankees, would love to have Terry Skubel. They could have Cam Schlittler and Max Fried and Garrett Cole and Carlos Rodon and Will Warren and Clark Schmidt, and they would still pay a hefty sum to go out and get Terry Skubel because he's the kind of guy who wins you World Series.
0: All right, let me just speak on about 28 other teams' behalf here. Somebody go get Skubel that isn't the Yankees or the Dodgers. For the love of God, someone do something to make sure that the Dodgers don't get Terry Skubel, okay? I don't care if the Colorado Rockies, who are in last place and have no business going after a guy like Skubel, can do it. I don't want to turn on my TV this October and see the best rotation in baseball get better because they added Terry Skubel. I don't want to see that. It would
3: not
0: make
3: a big
0: me
3: Dodgers fan.
0: No, I'm not a Dodgers fan, Roy. I am not a Dodgers fan. I would like to see my Brewers make the move. More on that in a minute. Okay, but the difference is. See, here's the difference. When you're a small market team, like let's say it's Tampa Bay or it's Milwaukee or it's Pittsburgh or somebody who's a contender that might be able to get put over the top with an arm like that. Maybe it's the Cleveland Guardians. Your risk is so great because of the terrible way the finances are set up in Major League Baseball. All right. If you're the Dodgers, you can afford to give away a prospect because you can just buy whomever. When you're those smaller market teams, if you are going to pay for the 2-month rental of Tarek Skubal, and maybe it's a 3-month rental, maybe you get him for August, September, and hopefully you can make a deep run, you get him for October. He's gone. All right? He's absolutely gone. There's no chance that Tarek Skubal signs a contract extension at any point between now and the end of the year, okay? He's going to be a free agent. Now, whatever team trades for him could try to get Skubal to a new deal. But if you're one of those small market teams, you're pushing chips in, and you know it's going to affect you long term with some of your prospects. But he's gone. The Dodgers can give away a prospect and will still have $300 million, or the Yankees will still have $300 million to give Skubal to stick around for 3 or 4 more years. Those small market teams can't, and that's the gamble right now, because Jeff Passan said it. Everybody knows he's gone after this year.
2: Tarek Skubal is not signing a contract extension. He is going to be a free agent. And that is how, if you're these teams, you have to approach this. And that's what you base your offers on, right? There's an understanding that you have one advantage in this situation. And that's that the 2 months that you get Tarek Skubal and however long October lasts, you're going to have the opportunity to get a leg up on the other teams. The cost is going to be, as long as he is healthy, as long as he is productive, $400 million plus dollars. And I think that's going to be the case, whether there's a salary cap or not.
0: And there's been this thought in Detroit for the last few weeks. Well, if we can keep things together and get Skubal back and they can make a run. Skubal told the Detroit News this week, the reality is we need to play better baseball or else come the deadline. You give the front office an option to reassess where that team is or where this team is. That is code for if we don't win 10 in a row, I'm gone. Trade me. All right. That's what that actually says. And if I'm Skubal, I wouldn't even pitch the rest of the year if it comes down to it and Detroit doesn't move him. He went on to say, and if they don't think what we have is a World Series or playoff caliber team, then the whole team is going to look different. That's just the nature of the beast. Yeah, Skubal's gone. Skubal's gone. He knows he's gone. He wants to be gone, and he wants to go to another team. And what team could that be? MLB insider Joel Sherman thinks it should be the Milwaukee Brewers.
3: I think they should go get Skubal. This is a team that has never won the World Series, was in it once in 1982. If you get to August 3rd and Mizorowski and Harrison are pitching the way they're pitching, and you're thinking about, like, how can we get to and through the Dodgers? How about if Skubal is starting one of those games also? And the history is, they went out and got CC Sabathia, who was this exact same guy, the dominant left-hander about to become a free agent and very likely to go to a big market team like he did with the Yankees, like Skubal's probably afterwards. That was Doug Melvin. This is a different group of guys who they don't like to give up future value because they want to be good every year. Man, there's only one chip given out a year, and I think they could get the chip. Wow. This would be a year to go and do something uncomfortable because who would want to play them?
0: The Brewers have the best farm system in Major League Baseball. They just called up one of their studs in Cooper Pratt. They have about 4 guys in their top 10 who are shortstops. I don't know what the Tigers need, but they have said they want pitching and ready or near ready MLB prospects. The Brewers have a bunch of those. They should be one of those teams. Cleveland should be one of those teams. Pittsburgh, maybe. Tampa Bay. Maybe even the White Sox to make a run at Tarek Skubal. I can't imagine Detroit trading within the division, but you never know. You know, if the package is good enough, you go ahead and take it. We got, 4 weeks? 3 weeks till the Major League Baseball trade deadline, and we'll find out where Skubal is going. And my last note on this, again, I'm going to repeat this. Somebody just make sure the Dodgers don't get Tarek Skubal, or the Yankees, please. On behalf of every non-Yankee fan and every non-Dodger fan, don't let those two big spending squads get the best fish here in the trade deadline portion of the year.
4: Just pay the players. That's all they have to do. Pay them.
0: We can get into that later, Roy. All right, coming up, we'll do some fill in the blank. 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

0: is Black and Abdallah on Westwood One Sports. Here's Chris Black and Adam Abdallah.
1: Well, Black and Abdallah are actually off today. My name's Mike Wickett. Happy Friday to you. We are about an hour and 40 minutes away from USA and Australia, so we're fired up for that one. We'll talk some soccer a little bit later on, and what Scotland is doing to Boston is hilarious. But right now, our producer Will Dalton and I are going to do what Black and Abdallah usually do at this time. Let's do a little fill-in-the-blank. Can we get a little fill-in-the-blank music? Normally, I work on weekends, and we don't have the big production library that these weekday shows have. So, all right, okay, this is a lot better, Will, than what we normally get on weekends.
2: It is. It's very, spice things up around here. I like it.
1: Our board operator, Roy Lee, is doing the ones and twos right now. All right.
2: Magic. Making magic here. So let's go with the biggest football story of the week, I think. Brendan Sorsby is going to be in the supplemental draft, we assume. Has he even been accepted for it yet?
1: That's a good question. I know you have to be accepted. Let me look that up.
2: Yeah. But assuming he is, which I imagine he will be, Brendan Sorsby will play for blank this year.
1: I have stood by this for a while. And when we talked to Emery Hunt, who said he's going to go undrafted, that raised an eyebrow, because I have seen others
2: that
1: seem to believe he's worthy of a high draft pick. Now, how high will somebody go? I don't know. I'm going to say it's the New York Jets.
2: And see, that makes a lot of sense, right?
1: It does. And the number one reason, because there's a lot of teams out there that didn't get Mendoza or Simpson. There was a huge gap to Klubnik and Aller and all those other guys. Nussmeier. The Jets have three first-round picks next year, okay? So they drafted Omar Cooper this year. They've got Garrett Wilson. They got Breece Hall. They took Kenyon Sadiq. So they have the young receiving core. They have the young running back room, because they also got Braylon Allen coming back off injury. They've got two young tight ends in Mason Taylor and Sadiq. It shocks to say this, but the Jets have a good offensive line. They do. They have a good offensive line.
2: Yeah.
1: Their rebuild could take a real quick fast forward, like hitting the fast forward button, if they took their quarterback now. I know it's a gamble, and I don't mean that with a pun. I know it's a real big risk to take with all of his baggage. But if I'm the Jets, I seriously, at worst, think about a second-round pick, because I have those three first-rounders next year. And if I want to, you know, it's like when you do a silent auction. You put in your bid. You're like, I want to get it now. I want the buy it now price. Maybe a first. It seems like a lot. And I understand someone says, no way, you're an idiot. But if you scout this guy and you can get him in the NFL and get him real treatment, not that coddled crap that colleges are doing with him. Because Sorsby's going to go from the big man on campus at Texas Tech to being another pawn in the NFL machine. And I think that when you get him in a room with men and you have someone, maybe Aaron Glenn can talk the sense into him. I think it's the Jets. So my answer, fill in the blank, the New York Jets will be Sorsby's squad.
2: Let's go to the NBA. Giannis Antetokounmpo will play for the blank this year.
1: God, it pains me to say this. I spent 10 years in Milwaukee. I love that town. I was covering the Bucks when Giannis got drafted. I smoked a cigar after drinking about 19 beers when they won the championship in 2021. I had the Bucks were like 9-0 when I had 6 beers during a game. So I had people on Twitter in Milwaukee telling me, just keep getting hammered. Mike, just keep getting hammered. And I did it for the Bucks. But the era is over. It's time to move on. I don't think the Bucks like Miami's deal. I think there's going to be a third team. I think Atlanta's going to be involved in this. But I think it sucks to say, but Giannis is going to be wearing Boston green. I think that's what's going to happen. I think it's going to be the Celtics. I think Atlanta is going to send back some young players. I think a couple of ones. I think they're going to wind up with Jaylen Brown. I think Richesse and two ones, and then maybe a third number one coming back along with Derek White to make the salaries match. But I think Giannis is going to wind up in Boston, and I grew up hating Boston, so I can't be excited about it.
3: But
1: the era is over in Milwaukee, and they're not one player away from competing with the Knicks or the Pistons or even the James Harden Cavaliers. Like, they're not good. They don't have anything besides Giannis. You got to do it, man. You got to rip that Band-Aid off, and I think he's going to be in Boston.
2: Let's go back to the NFL. The biggest surprise team this year will be blank.
1: The Pittsburgh Steelers. I think Pittsburgh can win the AFC North. I am higher than almost every single person on the Steelers this year, and I've never been to Pittsburgh in my life. I like the Mike McCarthy signing more than most. I think Mike wins football games. Not in January, but he wins football games. I think they're going to win 10, 11 games. I really like the addition of Michael Pittman. They gave money to Darnell Washington. I think that's going to take a lot of pressure off DK Metcalf. I think you could be looking at two guys who have 1,000-yard seasons, and a 1,000-yard season isn't what it used to be now with 17 games. I think Rodgers is going to quick throw him to death because he doesn't want to get hit. They added Dowdle in the backfield along with Jaylen Warren. I think Pittsburgh can win the AFC North. I think that is a surprise team that could win 12 games this year, host a playoff game, win a playoff game, and who knows. And I think it would be a cool story. I love watching Aaron Rodgers play football. I've got a Packers tattoo on my shoulder, okay? I loved watching him in Green Bay. I didn't love the way that everything went down at the end. On the field, one of my favorite athletes ever. And even at 42, he wasn't too bad last year. Get him a little help at wide receiver like they did with Pittman, and they took the Jeremy Bernard kid. I think Pittsburgh's my team to surprise.
2: The NBA draft next week, and Darren Peterson has been a topic of discussion here lately. He's only working out for the Wizards. He's punting on everybody else. Wizards have the number one pick. I think most people think it's going to be A.J. DeBonta that they take. I think it should be. Darren Peterson will be drafted by the blank.
1: Utah Jazz. I think it has to be. I think the backcourt of he and the kid that they took last year, I think that's going to be your backcourt. I don't know. Again, I think there's a little bit of a little overrated when you say, I don't want to work out for a team. I don't want to work out for a team. Now, I realize Salt Lake City isn't the most exciting town. I get it. But I do believe he and Ace Bailey are going to be your backcourt of the future up there. I don't know if Walker Kessler is going to still be around over there. I think he's going to get dealt. But unless there's some weird trade to get Bailey to D.C., so like Bailey and the two for number one to get DeBancia to go to Utah, I think Darren Peterson's going to wind up as a member of the Utah Jazz. Even though he may not want to be there, I think he's going to wind up there.
2: Last one in the NBA, LeBron James will play for blank next year.
1: Oh, the Lakers. Oh, absolutely the Lakers.
2: He goes back.
1: Yeah, I mean, the Lakers, if the Lakers don't re-sign LeBron, they're going to be a lottery team next year. I mean, we don't even know what's going on with Austin Reeves yet. LeBron, Luka, and Reeves is a good 1-2-3. I think the DeAndre Ayton experiment was a failure in the middle. They got to get somebody tougher inside. They got to get somebody a little more offensively gifted inside. They got to find somebody who can score from, you know, a big man who can hit from the perimeter as well. Like, they would be insane to let LeBron go. LeBron's still a top 20 NBA player at age 65. Like, it's incredible what he's able to do. I know there was no shot they were going to beat Oklahoma City, but he was trying to drag that team through the Oklahoma City Thunder series earlier in the playoffs. So I think the Lakers would be crazy to let LeBron leave. And I don't think LeBron wants to go anywhere else. I mean, maybe to Golden State. He's not going to Cleveland. They don't have enough money to pay him. No, he's going to be a member of the Lakers.
2: There you go.
1: All right, that's fill in the blank here on Black and Abdallah. I'm Mike Wickett. That's Will Dalton. God, I could go on. The LeBron thing, really, it gets me irked when I hear Laker fan talk about they don't even want LeBron in L.A.
2: Yeah, shut up.
1: I mean, what?
3: He messed up chemistry.
1: Oh, boy. Here we go.
2: Roy.
1: All right, okay. Roy. Laker fan, our board operator, lifelong Laker fan in Los Angeles. Roy, make your case. Go ahead.
2: Okay.
1: Hate on the greatest or second greatest basketball player in the history of the planet Earth. Go ahead.
3: All right. So I believe that because we have Luka, right, we shouldn't try to re-sign LeBron because there's just so much drama that comes from it, right? He wants to play with his son. He wants to play with Kevin Love. He wants to play with his friends. Like, he's like not, he's kind of pouting that he didn't get the game ball when Redick won his 100 games. Like, it's like there's just so much that comes with LeBron James that I feel like I'm just kind of over with as a Lakers fan. And I feel like we should be rebuilding towards Luka, not trying to like please LeBron.
1: Y'all ain't LeBron ready for a rebuild. The Laker fans aren't ready. You were 53-29 last year. That city's not ready for a teardown and for there to be, they'll get rid of Reeves and get rid of Ayton and get rid of LeBron and get rid of all these. These teams, that squad's not ready for a rebuild.
3: We re-sign Reeves, right? We get Walker Kessler, which is rumored.
1: Here we go.
3: And then we start just like building up. We sign some free agents to, you know, fill the bench. And I feel like when LeBron was like out the first like couple games, like we played amazing. Like Luka and Reeves, they play really well together. But as soon as LeBron comes in, it's like they have to like cater towards him. And I feel like we're just not 100% with that. Like, yes, I'm not saying LeBron James is bad, but I just feel like Luka and Reeves play a lot more comfortably when LeBron is either at the bench or like just like not playing.
1: Walker Kessler and some free agents aren't going to make this team another 53-win squad.
3: Do you forget that Luka took a Mavs team that was way worse than this to the finals?
1: Yeah, that's not going to happen. I'm sorry. That is not going to happen. Do you know what the West looks like right now? Do you know what's going on in San Antonio? You got a pissed off alien and a bunch of young 22-year-olds who are ready, who are coming out of this off season full of piss and vinegar. You got the Oklahoma. Think Luka, Walker Kessler, and Austin Reeves are going to get you back to a conference finals?
3: I'm not saying conference finals, but I feel like we just need to like blow up the whole LeBron experiment, or not experiment, but like just like, you know. Thank you for your time, but now it's time to move on and build towards the future.
1: He ain't going anywhere. I don't think he's going anywhere, Roy, but I appreciate
3: Sadly,
1: you, man.
3: I believe that, too. Sadly.
1: We're going to switch it up. There's a big party going on in Raleigh tomorrow. We'll discuss Kevin Holden, the sports director at CBS 17 in Raleigh, North Carolina. Coming up next, I'm Mike Wickett in for Black and Abdallah here on Westwood One Sports.
0: The U.S. men's national team looks to go 2-0 in group play when they take on Australia. Can the Americans win two games in group play for the first time since the original World Cup nearly a century ago? We'll find out this afternoon. Westwood One Sports.
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0: Sports. Here's Chris Black and Adam Abdallah.
1: Black and Abdallah on vacation. I'm Mike Wickett filling in. Happy Friday. The boys will be back on Monday. You know, there's a big parade that went down yesterday in New York City to celebrate the Knicks winning the championship, and there's another one going on to celebrate this tomorrow.
2: They're going to clinch it appropriately with a total team effort and a shutout. The Carolina Hurricanes have won the Stanley Cup for the second time.
1: It's been 20 years. It's been a long drought for the Carolina Hurricanes. They hoist the cup. The big party is tomorrow. Joining us right now, live from Raleigh, North Carolina, sports director, CBS 17 in Raleigh, my friend Kevin Holden is with us. Kevin, good to talk to you, my friend. Thank you for coming on.
3: Mike, thanks for having me. Of course, you and I go way back to different cities and different times. It's great to catch up in this dimension, and what a 2026 it's been for everybody.
1: What's so strange, for those that don't know, Kevin came to Milwaukee at a television station up in the Brew City in 2009, and shortly after, the Packers won the Super Bowl, the Brewers were winning playoff series, and the Bucks won a championship while he was there. How long you been in Raleigh, and all of a sudden they're winning cups? What is the good luck you bring, brother?
3: It's 18 months here. That's a crazy thing. And I mean, they were just a little different. These guys were on the cusp before I got here. Not that I'm bringing anything, but whatever it is that gets it over the top. And the crazy thing is, the two jobs before that were also that way. I went to Orlando and the Gators won a national championship. And before that, like, we're talking ancient history, but I went to Austin and that's the Vince Young Longhorns that won a title. So I don't know, man. I'm just blessed, I guess.
1: All right, if your team is desperate for a championship, get them to hire Kevin Holden as a sports director at a TV station in your town. Guaranteed championship coming to your city. How exciting is the city right now? Like, what is Raleigh like? Because for those of us who don't spend any time in Raleigh, North Carolina, have never been. I'm in Des Moines. We've got a lot of people all over the country. What's it like? Like, how big of an impact did the Canes have on that city?
3: Yeah, it is, moving here, I question too, right? They said, well, Raleigh is a hockey town, and I raised an eyebrow, and I'm like, really? And it turns out Raleigh is absolutely a hockey town. They supported them when they first got here, and then, of course, there was the Stanley Cup in 2006, but like a lot of growing southern metropolitan areas, this place doesn't look anything like it did in 2006. The population has doubled, and so you've got fans that go back that remember the original title, and then a lot of folks who've moved in who are, you know, willing and able to support this team. You've got the population base, and it's not one of those, like, you know, when you go to, like, tourist places, and, like, with, you know, back in the day when you go to a Tampa Bay Rays game and there were two types of fans, Red Sox fans and Yankees fans rooting against the Red Sox. It's not like that here. There are true, actual Canes fans who followed them on this run. I think they're expecting 100,000 at the parade, which obviously is not New York numbers, but is pretty good to put Raleigh, North Carolina on the map. It is absolutely a hockey town.
1: Talking about the Hurricanes and their parade to celebrate their Stanley Cup championship. It's going to be in the streets of Raleigh tomorrow. Kevin Holden from CBS 17 in Raleigh joining us here on Westwood One Sports. I'm Mike Wickett. Rod Brind'Amour won a cup as a player, now wins a cup as a coach. Our producer, Will Dalton, is right there in Raleigh as well and tells me that he might be on the Mount Rushmore of North Carolina athletes. Is that fair to put Brind'Amour up there because of the multiple cups that he's won now?
3: Yeah, 100%, because it was two separate paths for Rod. In other words, as a player, all he did was work out eight times a day and then go play hockey. And he thought, and he admits this, that he thought when he took over as a coach, you just go, all right, guys, we just practice it this time, get out there. And he realizes it was only that easy, right? He realizes that it's much more difficult, right? You have to play. There's a bit of leadership role you have to play, and if anybody does that, it's Rod, because he is still a workout fiend. My favorite was someone ripped his shirt in Vegas so that he would have to take it off in the locker room to hoist the cup, and it's like, how old is this man, and what is this plan, and can I get on it? Like, it's crazy. No, I agree. He's done it as a player. He's done it as a coach. Two very different paths. He is cemented as an all-time great. And he's in this area to stay. He's got kids here and a life here.
1: When did this series change? Because they went to Vegas. They go down 2-1 in this series. I know they were the heavy favorite going into the Stanley Cup Finals. What changed? And then Carolina was able to win 3 in a row.
3: Well, the first three games were just almost like a brawl, just haymakers both ways, right? Not necessarily in terms of the actual fighting on the ice, but goals and responses. And what I thought there were two things that changed, and they were both in game three, which was a Canes loss in overtime. They were down 4-0, and all those goals happened in the second period and all kind of in a row against Frederik Andersen, and they made two changes there. One was they went to Brandon Bussey, the rookie who played the majority of the regular season games, and Bussey just turned a switch right back to on. He was incredible from there. And the other half is they scored four goals. They scored three of them in 39 seconds. So even if they didn't win that game, that was the notice to Vegas that nothing is safe. If you got a four-goal lead, it's not safe. And the way the Hurricanes play, especially on defense, just the smothering way in which they play grinds down a team as the series goes on. And, you know, by game four, they had a bit of an edge. And by game six, they just look like clearly the better team.
1: Yeah, 3-0, the final. They do it with a shutout, as we heard the call coming back in. What is on the docket for tomorrow? Where are you going to be? Where's the cup going to be? Is this city ready for another parade?
3: Oh, man. So, first of all, I'm a little nervous about this because our main news anchors, I'll be with them for live parade coverage, and they have us at the North Carolina State Capitol. Can you imagine me near a state capitol building? That's just going to be scary, man. I don't know. I figured they'd have a halo around it where don't get within 200 feet of this building, son. But we're going to be there, and we've got basically our entire TV station's working live coverage. We'll have people along the route or whatever. It has been a blast to watch the Canes celebrate with the cup here every day. There's video of them at a restaurant. It's at a bar. Jordan Staal dropped it off at Rod Brindamore's front door the other day. Like it's just that thing has really made the round. So it'll be nice to see it make its way home on Saturday.
1: Does Jordan Staal ever have to buy another beer in the state of North Carolina?
3: Absolutely not.
1: That guy, I mean, for his age, to have the success that he had in a series like this at his age, it's just unbelievable.
3: Yeah, he's taken the spirit of Rod Brindamore. He has defied time. And the thing that people will forget in this run is obviously not that Jordan Staal scored in the first 5 games of the series, 6 goals in 5 games of the series. It's how the playoffs started. First game, first round against Ottawa, puck drops, and it's Tkachuk from Ottawa and Staal from Carolina going at it. And Ottawa thought that they could bully the Hurricanes because that was the playbook for the previous years. The physical Florida teams would knock Carolina out, that sort of thing. And not only did they absorb that, they won that game, the Hurricanes did, and they swept that series. So the fact that they went after the captain, Jordan Staal, at the beginning was somebody's attempt, right, to break the Hurricanes up, and Staal responded and then some. So, yeah, you might have to carve a little extra spot on Mount Rushmore. You might have two Canes up there at this point.
1: Kevin, continued success. Thank you so much for coming on, and have fun tomorrow. I'm sure it's going to be a great party.
3: I appreciate it, Mike. Thanks for having me on. I have no idea what to expect. I'm going to end up upside down at some point, probably tackled by some crazy fan. It's going to be great.
1: Make sure we get that on video, though. Make sure your camera guy is rolling if you're upside down getting tackled, because that will go viral.
3: And then have the guy stand up and say, can you tackle me again? And we'll shoot it vertically.
1: Right, yeah, exactly. Kevin, appreciate you, buddy. Have fun.
3: Thanks, Mike. I appreciate it.
1: Follow him on Twitter at 321QKevin. Fun fact, I'm supposed to say hi to him from my wife, Lee. So if he's still on hold, make sure my wife says hello. We went to go play bingo one night. This is what my wife and I did for our anniversary one night. We went to go play bingo at a casino up in Wisconsin. And Kevin happened to be there with his wife. And we sat down next to Kevin. And Kevin doesn't drink all that much beer. I tend to drink a lot of beer. And I had several. And I'm sitting next to Kevin. And my wife is on one side and Kevin's on the other. And we're playing bingo. And I'm just sort of like, I'm not paying all that much attention. I'm focusing on the beer, I'm talking to my wife. If you've ever been to a bingo hall, if you've ever been to a bingo hall in a casino, you know that people take that stuff real seriously. They have the trolls and they have the daubers and they have their lucky stones or whatever. And I am not that guy. But I'm sitting there playing and I'm like, boom, and I'm like V18, boom, you know, X, blah, blah, blah, 058 or whatever. And we're getting down and no one's called bingo yet. There's a lot of money in the pot. You know, there's like a couple hundred bucks in the pot. And so Kevin looks over and he says, "Wicket, you have bingo." And he's like watching my card as he's playing his card or whatever. So I'm like, all right, boom. And I yell out bingo. And I did. I wouldn't have won without Kevin. So I owe him, you know, thanks for helping me win the 300 bucks or whatever it was playing this bingo. And then it happened again. It happened like two games later. We're sitting there and I'm just like a kid looking up at the sky. I'm drinking my beer. I'm talking to my wife. And he says to me, "Wicket, you have bingo again." And I'm like, all right. And I hit the thing and I yell out bingo. So I wound up winning like 500 bucks and I would have had no idea that I actually had won without that guy right there. Pay attention.
4: Did you buy him dinner?
1: Did I buy him dinner? I did not buy him dinner. I probably should have bought him dinner. I mean, he's like the kind of guy who's like, "What do you want to drink at the casino?" And he'll be like, "Give me a Diet Coke." He's like that. You know, I'm like, "Give me 16 beers. I'm here to lose a lot of money." But that dude was a big help that night, which was awesome, which was awesome. It is a, I don't say a dead period in the National Football League, but it is kind of a dead period in the National Football League. The big story is who could take Brendan Sorsby? How about two surprise teams that you're not thinking of that could take Sorsby in the supplemental draft? I'll tell you what one NFL insider says could happen next month when it does go down. Mike Wicket in for Black and Abdallah right here, Westwood One.
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4: Well, it's officially the summer break for the Packers. They finished off their OTAs this week, holding pre-session.
3: This is a Wisconsin Sports Zone update.
4: Well, it's officially the summer break for the Packers. They finished off their OTAs this week, holding three sessions for just the rookies. In total, they were on the field for 10 sessions, along with a mandatory mini camp. While that might not seem like a lot of time for the rookies to get up to speed, Coach Matt LaFleur disagrees.
5: Oh, absolutely. I think that's one thing we try to show in team meetings is, hey, here was a rep of somebody doing something a week ago, and look where it is today. So we're constantly trying to reinforce that. I mean, it's to be expected. Mistakes are going to happen. A lot of times that's when you learn the most, but they have to be corrected quickly, especially in this league.
4: Next time the team will be on the field is the start of training camp on July 29th. The team actually released its full training camp schedule this morning. It includes 12 practices that will be open to the public. That includes the annual family night on August 7th inside Lambeau Field. The team will open the preseason on August 13th in Pittsburgh. Turning to the NBA, we're now just 4 days out from the start of the draft. A ton of focus remains on the Bucks and Giannis Antetokounmpo and whether he will be traded before the first round starts on Tuesday. The Celtics and Heat among the contenders to land the two-time MVP.
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4: Well, the Braves and Brewers getting a big series underway tonight in Atlanta. It's a matchup of the NL Central and NL East division leaders, though they appear to be going in opposite directions right now. Milwaukee's won 8-12 coming in. Braves have lost 6-7. With this Wisconsin Sports Zone Network update, I'm Zach Heilprin.
7: Leads to the set piece.
8: Robinson fizzing it back. Serginho does block. Still in. Might be two. Is two. Or maybe not. The flag comes up. Freeman thought he was celebrating a World Cup goal.
9: After factual review, the- the goal scorer was not

0: offside position. And the building shakes in Seattle.
1: It's the Wisco Sports Show. Some sound from about 2 hours ago. By the way, fin's up. It's Friday. I just thought, get right into the Jimmy Buffett. Why not? Why wait? Why wait the full 2 hours until the end of the show? We'll just start with some Buffett today. United States, Australia, just wrapping up there in the 96th minute. I'm not tracking exact stoppage time and everything, but they should be pretty close pretty soon. Looks like the United States is going to win. I can give you a take on the soccer I've been watching, but I'm far from a soccer expert. But that is the event of the day, so we'll start there. If you have any thoughts, I'd like to take your calls. Jump right in. It's a Free Phones Friday, so we can talk soccer. We can talk about whatever you want. 608-321-1670. Comment on the live stream as well. It's up and running. I see Mad Max in the tunnels present over there on the YouTube chat, so appreciate everybody that hangs out. Sometimes I have to not look over at the chat because... Well, there's just some insane things that get discussed over there. So the Wisco Sports Zone app, you can watch and listen to all of our shows, whether it's Ebo in the morning, Bill in the afternoon, the Wisco Sports Show, the show from 4 to 6, and the show streams on Twitter as well. Pretty easy to find it at Wisco Grant. I don't know much about soccer. I feel like I have a half-decent understanding of the United States' place in the world. They often leave us wanting. It's not that they haven't had moments throughout my lifetime, but through the first two games, and so far that's all we have in this World Cup, they have looked better than I expected. And maybe I don't have a great understanding of how good Paraguay is or how good Australia is. Australia showed pretty well against Argentina, I remember, 4 years ago, so in 2022. I don't think Australia is a pushover. I think the first half of this game was maybe a little bit more impressive. The United States controlled the ball. I heard the announcers at one point late in the first half mention it was like a 70% control. And I thought that that would have fallen off a little bit in the second half, but they still possessed the ball 62% of the time. It felt like they were probably in control a little bit more in the first half. It was a bit disjointed, but it was a lot of stopping and starting, guys going down, getting checked by the trainers. At one point, the referee went down and they were stretching out his hamstring. So it was just a little bit more herky jerky. And with that win, it just went final. The United States advances to the knockout round, which is really all I wanted out of this World Cup. It's like, can you advance out of the group stage, just get into the knockout round and give us a soccer match or two? Just give me something. Just get in and make this interesting. And not only has the United States done that, but again, I'm not the biggest expert. I prepared a little bit coming into the tournament. I wanted to have a half-decent idea of what I was watching. And I think most people would tell you the United States probably outperformed expectation. In terms of goals scored and eye test and impressive play and, you know, whatever metric you want to use. A cool part about today's game, and this is a story that maybe some of you were following and tracking, is Alex Freeman, Antonio Freeman's son, is on the team. He scored a goal today. He had a header, the second of the two goals, and that's the goal that you heard in the intro. Of course, it was, you know, with instant replay and you know, video assist and all these things in sports. We have very few pure moments. You know, a touchdown is scored. Or a play at the plate, or a strikeout in baseball, or something in basketball. Like, there's a chance that we review just about everything. So you heard in that highlight, and I'll play it one more time. And it's not entirely the fault of the play-by-play announcer. It's just you don't really know how to call something like that when you know that a review is coming. So it was a little herky-jerky. But this is Alex Freeman, the goal, one more time.
2: Leads to the set piece. Robinson fizzing it back. Serginho Des blocked. Still in. Or maybe not. The flag comes up for offside.
1: Or maybe not.
2: Freeman thought he was celebrating a World Cup goal.
0: After factual review, the goal scorer was not in offside position.
2: And the building shakes in Seattle.
1: So good call. The play-by-play announcer just a little delayed. I mean, what are you supposed to do, right? When you're not sure if it's going to stand or not, it's going to go to review. The worst is in the NFL. When there's a touchdown or when there's a huge play and the play-by-play announcer feels like they can't really give her the full thing because, and we'll see. Like, you even hear play-by-play announcers do that, and I hate it so much. I understand you want to get the call right. Yeah. But a byproduct to that is, you know, rainbows in the corner of the end zone, touchdown, pending review, touchdown, no flags. Like, yeah. So I hate that part of replay, as we've discussed. But Alex Freeman, son of Antonio Freeman, with a goal today and assist in the first game. Jocko at NBC here in Madison, he's been on Bill's show a bunch. mostly to talk hockey. Had a really good little interview in a pack with Antonio Freeman, the dad. I just cut a little bit of that audio before the show because I'd had it in our pocket all week. We weren't able to get Jocko on. I was trying to get him on with Bill to talk about the story, but here's just a little bit of that back and forth between Mike Jocko Jocks and former Packers wide receiver Antonio Freeman.
3: Man, this job, I'm telling you, it's the best. I've talked to Antonio Freeman a lot. This time we talked about kids playing sports. His son Alex right now is on Team USA playing in the World Cup. He's amazing and had an assist in the United States first game last week. It's all pretty awesome. And if you don't believe me, just ask his dad.
4: I didn't know he was going to work so hard to be great.
1: Which, by the way, is a hilarious thing for a dad to say, well, I didn't know he was going to try this hard. I didn't think he had it in him. Go ahead.
4: And man, to really sit here and say I expected these things, I wouldn't be telling the truth, you know. But
1: it's brutal honesty. But it's just funny. I mean, I didn't think he'd try this hard to be this good. Go ahead.
4: I'm happy to be here. I'm happy to work that Alex has put in, the sacrifices that he had to make as a teenager. You know, soccer's a full-year job. It's a full-year game. There's no time off. So he had to make a lot of sacrifices and grow up fast on his own. And, man, he's done a really good job of just carrying the torch right now.
1: That's some very honest commentary from a father talking about their son. I didn't expect, you know, shoot, he's playing the World Cup. I mean, I knew he was talented. I mean, I love him and all. He's my son, but, you know, here's a little bit more. This is Mike Jocko Jocks, sports director, NBC 15 here in Madison with Antonio Freeman.
5: This is pretty cool, isn't it, Free? Just to where you're at and to see your son doing this. This is pretty cool times, isn't it?
4: I mean, it's amazing times. I mean, I just never thought that I would be on a soccer circuit, traveling the world, traveling the country. To see my son, you know, have an opportunity to go to Spain and see him play there. And, man, it's just been an amazing ride.
3: What a great time to talk to Free. They play Australia on Friday and keep that ball rolling, baby.
1: So that was Jocko. Very enthusiastic earlier this week. If you have any soccer thoughts, I'll take your calls. Again, Friday is pretty wide open, and today will especially be open. I have some Brewers things that I want to cover. Of course, you know, dribs and drabs of Giannis and Bucks rumors, the Heat, the Celtics, all these other teams that are involved. You just get little things here and there. Just you're just kind of guessing. You're just kind of choosing. You're trying to pick it apart. But I wanted to open with soccer today. Not that I know the first thing about it, but I go back to our conversation from last Friday with Bart Winkler, who, you know, is Mr. Soccer Guy. I've always known him to be probably the biggest soccer guy in Wisconsin sports radio. You know, and the whole goal, I think, with a lot of United States soccer fans was just get out of group play, which they accomplished with a bullet. Get to the knockout round, and then let's play soccer. Let's have a match or two. Give me a reason to get fired up and to watch. And not only have they done that, but I think they looked better against Paraguay and Australia than I would have predicted. I don't know, but Paraguay showed fine in the past, and I was looking at Australia's, you know, club history. They showed pretty well against Argentina 4 years ago. Like, that's not a complete and total slap. So to let down against Australia today, I think, would have been a major league bummer. And I'm just looking at the stats. You know, it's crazy. There weren't a lot of shots in this game. I don't know what the average shot is. And I don't know what the average shot is in soccer games. But it felt like the United States possessed the ball a little bit more heavily in the first half. They finished with 62%. I think at one point during the first half, they were in the upper 70s. I think it was 77, 78% of the time. Is what the play-by-play announcer said on Fox. But there weren't a ton of shots. The United States had two. There was an own goal in the first half, which I would feel bad about, right? You'd feel bad, or I don't know if bad's the right word. You'd feel like you got away with something a little bit on an own goal. But I thought during the halftime show, the Fox crew did a great job breaking it down. It's like, okay, well, here's why it was an own goal. If the Australia player doesn't make contact with the ball, it's just going to go through and it's a tap-in for, you know, the United States player. So if it wasn't an own goal, it was going to be United States goal. Okay. So I don't feel so bad, or I don't feel like the United States got away with something. It was a really good chance and opportunity. And then that goal by Alex Freeman that was brought back after they thought maybe he was onsides or offsides, and then he wasn't. Again, it's not my sport, so it's not my place to nitpick. I feel like offsides should be less of a thing on penalty kick type plays. The whole idea of offsides, whether it's hockey or soccer, is so people don't cherry pick. Like, we don't want people to cherry pick, right? Okay, well, how can you cherry pick on a penalty kick? The ball is at the top or the side of the goalie box. Get the defender, get his ass back. Like, 4 feet. You know what I mean? So, ethically, just as a sports fan, again, I'm not a soccer guy, but just the ethics of sports, you know, the spirit of a rule, I feel like the spirit of offsides is not to guard against people on a penalty kick. It's meant to guard against cherry picking. You can't cherry pick on a penalty kick from the edge of the goalie box. Like, that just, the defender can just take 2 steps back. You're not gaining that big of an advantage. It just seems like more of a technicality. So glad the goal wasn't struck, or I'm glad the goal was reversed. It wasn't a goal at first, and then it was reversed. So I really like that. And now we have the knockout round. Now, I don't know when or who they play next. I'm not sure. I kind of hope it's during the day like this. I like daytime soccer. I don't know who scheduled these games, if it's FIFA or if it's Fox. I saw Ryan Glasspiegel, you know, friend of show at Front Office Sports, pointing out today. It's like, well, yeah, this game was in the afternoon, and Fox probably was fine with that because had the NBA Finals gone 7, yeah, remember the NBA Finals? Game 7 would have been tonight, which would have been less than ideal for ABC ESPN because you never want a big primetime event on a Friday or a Saturday night, but that's what it would have been. So Fox would have been counter-programming the NBA Finals. Probably still would have pulled a fine number, but for a big-time showcase event on broadcast TV, you don't want to counter-program Game 7 of an NBA Finals that includes the New York Knicks and Victor Wembanyama, who might just be, you know, the next star. So I like the afternoon soccer. I think part of the reason I'm not a huge soccer person or not the I'm not on the level of some other people is I was just looking at pictures on Twitter today. A lot of people in Milwaukee, some big watch parties. I don't think I'm the free spirit that some of you soccer folks are. I just, to kick off, and I love day drinking, but on a Friday to just lose yourself in a big crowd, I'm not that level of a free spirit. I think there's a correlation. I was thinking about this earlier today with people who are really good at taking psychedelics and people who love soccer. Like, if you can totally and completely surrender yourself on a Friday afternoon to drink a bunch of beers and watch soccer in a huge crowd, like, that's a skill. I don't think I would have been able to do it today. It's the same with psychedelics. You know, people take acid or shrooms and you say you have this transformational experience. I don't think I could do it. Well, you just got to let go. Let go of what? My body, of my reality? I like my body. I like reality. I like being here with this desk, with this microphone. I like this state of being. So some of you soccer folks, I'm jealous. You're free spirits. Now, I remember certain examples in the Euro Cup a couple years ago, like Saturday morning going to a pub. Oh, go on a Saturday. On a Friday, you guys are next level. Now, the weather looked beautiful. I didn't also, just another random observation, because we're opening with soccer, United States winning 2-0 over Australia, if you're just joining the show. So now they advance to the knockout round. Looked pretty impressive. Another thing I don't get about soccer, why is he got a long sleeve button up shirt on? And why do none of the coaches, they don't wear sunglasses, they don't wear hats? It looks uncomfortable on TV. Like you'd be blinded. I had a bachelor party last weekend, and you know, you're up late drinking the night before and then you go golf. It's not the end of the world, but you know, and my buddy was golfing, no baseball hat, no sunglasses, sunny day. The UV was like 8 or 9. I'm like, how are you alive right now? I'm watching these coaches on the screen, and the Australia coach had a black shirt and a black tie on in Seattle in the bright sun. So there's some things about the sport that I don't get. They're not really things clearly that matter all that much. If you have a soccer thought, I'll go to you next. That's it. I've dispensed with all my soccer commentary for the day. More than happy to stay on the subject. It's a huge story. It's certainly the biggest event going on in the world right now, and probably the biggest domestic sport. And probably even for most folks in Wisconsin. We'll get to the Brewers and Bucks, but the World Cup is it today with the United States beating Australia. So if you have thoughts, now's the time before we get into the Brewers and the Bucks as the show continues on. So your phone calls next on a Free Phones Friday, 608-321-1670.
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2: Peace. Robinson fizzing it back. Serginho Des blocked. Still in. Might be two. Is two. Or maybe not. The flag comes up for offside. Freeman thought he was celebrating a World Cup goal.
0: After factual review, the goal scorer was not in offside position.
2: And the building shakes in Seattle.
1: Alex Freeman, son of Antonio Freeman, scoring the second goal. United States winning 2-0. So pretty impressive first two games, or matches, in the group stage of the World Cup. That's about the extent of my soccer commentary. It's not that I don't care. It's not that I'm not interested. It's just I can only give you so much analysis as someone who basically just tunes in for international play, the big events, the big cups, the big festivals, you know, CONCACAF, the Euro Cup, Gold Cup, World Cup. You know, I try to catch the wave a little bit. I can cheer for my country. I don't have a club, so I'll cheer for my country, the United States. A very patriotic time, you know, the 4th of July, the 250th coming up. And I was struck by all the people who were out and about watching in Milwaukee today. And Tyler on the live stream made an excellent point. It is a federal holiday today, so I suppose that makes sense. A lot of people work. I'm not that level of free spirit. Kick off and head to Brady and throw down a bunch of drinks. Now, Saturday morning, you're telling me we're going to watch the Prem or the Euro Cup or something that's, you know, starting early on a weekend. Oh yeah, all day drink. I'll go Irish coffee. I'm there. Yes, 100%. Middle of the afternoon, I'd be in rough shape come 6 or 7 p.m. If you want to talk soccer, I'll take your calls. If you want to talk anything else as well, it's a free phones Friday. So jump in. We got open lines. I won't make you wait. 608-321-1670. A little breaking Brewers news, and we can get into the Brewers here as well. Brandon Woodruff is going to be activated and will pitch in Cincinnati. Pat Murphy said the order is TBD, but it will likely push Jacob Mizrowski to the Cubs series. Beautiful. All right. Double advantage. Brandon Woodruff comes back, and we don't waste Miz on the Reds you know, faces the Cubs as well. Maybe the Cubs are starting to put a little something together. They won their first series in a while over the Rockies, and they broke out and scored some runs today. So I'm interested. I'm on Cubs watch. I'm always paying attention to the Cubs, but I'm on Cubs watch for the next week. Should be an interesting rematch. These games at American Family Field, or Wrigley North, as their fans call it. I guess they have to come up and pay the bills and inject some money into our economy. So Brandon Woodruff is back. I have a comment or two from Jeff Passan that I want to address. I thought he made some interesting points about the way the Brewers operate and the way they might handle the trade deadline. But first, I want to take a call. 608-321-1670, Wisco Sports Show. Who's this?
14: This is Patrick from Oshkosh.
1: Hey, Patrick. What's going on? Nice to hear from you again.
14: You as well. I'm not a big football or soccer guy or whatever, but I'm feeling very patriotic.
1: There you go.
14: And it just makes me more interested in, while I think our country needs to embrace the sport even more, because it's something on this big main stage only happens every 4 years. Mm-hmm. We're not going to see another World Cup in the United States or North America for another 30 or 40 years. So we need to embrace it even more. And with the U.S. Open today and the Brewers tonight and the Slubbies coming in after the weekend, this is just a great time to be a Wisconsin sports fan.
1: And you know what, Patrick? A great time to be an American as well. How about that?
14: Oh, absolutely. I mean, how do you not want to just shoot a bottle rocket out of your behind?
1: Yeah, I would agree with that.
14: Especially this year.
1: Well, yeah, you know, our 250th birthday of our country and all. I appreciate the call, Patrick. Have a great weekend. I am with you in that there's actually, you know, this is the slower time of year for sports. There's lots of great things on to casually watch, let's say. Flip on the World Cup, it's a great thing to flip on and just kind of watch. The U.S. Open, much the same for me, just great thing to flip on and watch. It matters a lot. There are real stakes, even if I don't have, you know, a dog in the fight. And we have a dog in the fight in the World Cup. But, you know, there's a lot of games outside of the United States. I'll watch Mbappe or Ronaldo or Messi or the, is it Haaland? Haaland? Erling Haaland from Norway. Like, I'll watch any of those guys in prime time. And, you know, it's sites scattered around the United States. I think that's pretty cool. It feels like, and it looks like, that the experience has been nothing but overwhelmingly positive for the host cities, for the people who have traveled into the country. Now, maybe that's just what I'm seeing on social media. I don't know. But it seems like this has been a great experience for a lot of folks. And I guess I didn't have reason to believe it would be otherwise, but it seems like it's been a pretty positive experience for all involved. When you have the town of, what is it, Lawrence? Is it, what's the town in Kansas? Not, why do I want to say Lawrenceville? It might just be Lawrence. Kansas, just getting behind Algeria, because why not? They're in town and we're gonna watch the games and we're gonna buy into it. That's pretty cool. So I'm with you. The U.S. Open, Bill and I talked about it earlier today. I could understand why these types of events on these types of courses, specifically the U.S. Open and specifically at Shinnecock, which probably on a level even higher than lots of other U.S. Open courses, is very, very difficult, maybe to an unreasonable level. Some might think, and I know the weather over this last week hasn't made it any easier because the wind has been crazy and, you know, like a lot of different places around the country, it's been dry. I can see why golf snobs wouldn't like the U.S. Open in the way that it plays, because it doesn't benefit or it doesn't encourage this type of course. An event doesn't encourage gutsy golf, going for it, trying to make a big shot, taking a risk. This type of event on this type of course, more reward taking. You just hit it down the middle, avoid massive mistakes, cling to par or just under par. And I can find that just as entertaining as the other thing. I can be just as entertained by watching golfers cling to par than I can be entertained by golfers who are 20 under. You know what I mean? Like it's the same thing. It's different, but I can watch golfers battle on a really tough course, or I can watch them excel. Like I was watching the AmFam, you know, 2 weeks ago, and the guys were like, I don't remember what the leader was, but the leaderboard was just ridiculous. I mean, these guys were smoking the ball. So I also don't mind watching the greatest golfers on the planet get knocked down a little bit. Like, yeah, let's see you three putt this thing from the other side of the green. Yeah, I will watch you struggle. I will watch you get upset, even though you're par one over. Like, I don't know. I can kind of enjoy it. Plus, anytime there's a golf major, I'm going to feel like there's a reason to watch. Feel like there's stakes. Like there's something that if I, and this is maybe what it comes down to, there's something going on where I feel like if I'm not watching or if I'm not paying attention to it, I'm missing out. I'm missing out on something that matters to a lot of people. And I think the World Cup has certainly been that so far. A lot of people have bought in. A lot of people are watching. And soccer doesn't have to be your number one sport. It's fine. Okay. Like, you can ignore the whole thing if you want. But if you're a sports fan, there's no football going on right now, no basketball, no hockey. There's baseball. But, like, I don't know. You don't want to watch, you don't want to watch Messi. You don't want to have that on in the background while you're making dinner or something that's of no interest to you, even if you're not a soccer person. Okay. It's fine. But it's a pretty big deal. And it's pretty cool to highlight all the North American locations. We got Boston, Kansas City, Seattle. I think there's one in Guadalajara too. I think there's one that I'm, there's maybe one or two that I'm missing or forgetting. Chicago. I was talking with Zach earlier today about Chicago. Morgan Wallen is in Chicago. That's right. I was like, something's going on down there. Morgan Wallen's in Chicago this weekend. I'm shocked. I don't think Kate's going, which shocks me. She's basically elevated to a Morgan Wallen groupie type. The Brewers news from today, and we'll do a hard reset on the other side of this break with the Brewers, but looks like Brandon Woodruff is going to revisit or rejoin the rotation in Cincinnati early next week, and they'll push Miz back a start to accommodate. We don't know the order yet, according to Pat Murphy. I'll kind of watch that and see if we get anything, but I don't think we're going to get anything the rest of the day that we haven't already gotten before this game. The pregame availability is sometimes the best time to get those injury updates and the logistics. How does Brandon Woodruff get from now, June 19th, to October 1st? That to me, I would assume, is his number one goal. And that was how they designed his rehab. That's how they scheduled this thing out. Like, I would be pretty shocked if he's just in the rotation between now and then. It's not that they're going to factor in, like, an injury list stint. It's like, well, we'll IL you, you know, sometime in September to get you right. Like, I don't... I'm interested to see how they manage Brandon Woodruff and how he navigates the rest of the season. Because as we've talked about before, I think this whole year for Woodruff is just about being able to pitch in the playoffs. And I think everything else is secondary. And we've seen that so far. I mean, he left the game because he couldn't feel his arm. And they said, yeah, it won't be too long. And he missed, what, 2 months? So to me, that all of a sudden becomes a very interesting story now that Brandon Woodruff has re-entered the fray and is going to be back in the Brewers rotation come early next week, it sounds like, in Cincinnati. I'll take more of your calls on the other side, as it is a Free Phones Friday, but more Brewers discussion next. 608-321-1670. Be right back.
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33: And it's just a question of how uncomfortable are the Brewers willing to get? Because what we have to understand here is that the Milwaukee Brewers guys are in the position that they're in because they operate in a very particular and meticulous way. They are so good at process. When people ask me, why are the Brewers as good as they are? It's very simple. They have processes that they have honed through the years, that they follow to a T, and that have been very successful. And it reminds me a lot, frankly, of the Cleveland Guardians and of the Tampa Bay Rays. And where the Brewers have supercharged it is, frankly, in Latin America. And we've seen that with Jackson Churio. We're going to see it with Jesus Mate and Luis Peña. And if the Brewers get outside of that realm, it's just about risk-taking. And this is an organization that's been extraordinarily risk averse over time, and that believes in its evaluatory capacity that they can go out and find guys and turn them into something.
1: All right, welcome back to the Wisco Sports Show. Fins up. It's Friday. We're having a good one. Thanks for listening. It's a Free Phones Friday, so I'll take your calls on whatever. Got wide open phone lines, so I won't make you wait. 608-321-1670. A couple items that I want to cover. We started with the World Cup. More than happy to go back to it, but I only have so many soccer takes, guys. It's not my first sport. So what? You want me to sit up here and BS about a sport that I really don't know that much about? But you're more than welcome to. I have a Bucks thing we'll get to in hour two. A Brewers thing that I actually had on the list for last night. We didn't get to it. That's Jeff Passan on foul territory. And I could fall into a coma for 4 or 5 months and I could wake up and someone could be standing over me. It's a very niche specific example to make my point, but bear with me. And I could wake up. Oh, how long was I out? You're out for 4 months, 4 years, wouldn't matter. And I could say, ah, oh, all right, what did I miss? And they, you know, tell me this, and you know, the Brewers are still winning games, blah, blah, blah, blah, blah. And I'd say, on foul territory, you know, the show? They'd be like, yeah. I'd say, is AJ Pierzynski still asking guests when the Brewers are going to go all in? They'd say, yes. They'd say, okay, yeah, I could have told you that, yeah. Like, it's the one thing in life you can set your watch to is AJ Pierzynski having guests on foul territory and saying, okay, so the Brewers are winning, but like, when are they going to trade and go all in? Even though we're years into this now, more than half a decade into the Brewers kind of building and playing the way that they have, and they don't make trades. They don't give up prospects ever. As we've discussed, the number one prospect the Brewers have traded away in the Matt Arnold era is Yofre Rodriguez. And most of you didn't know who that was. I barely knew who that was before the trade for Quinn Priester happened last year. They don't get uncomfortable. They don't trade guys. And I can't really blame them so far because they haven't had to. It's funny. I consume a lot of other sports talk, sports podcasts and things from around the country. And, you know, you listen to fans or reporters or analysts in big markets, you got to go in, you got to get that big arm. You got to make a big trade to go get that big stud pitcher. Like, look at what the Red Sox did for Garrett Crochet last year. A couple of their top prospects, bringing Crochet, pay him a bunch of money. Or what the Cubs did this offseason, going to get Edward Cabrera from the Marlins. It's like, those are deals that a lot of other teams do that the Brewers would never. Now, they might rent a pitcher. I'd be floored if they acquire Tarek Skubal. But the Brewers have shown, well, you know, we'll rent a guy, we'll bring in this guy. But it's always low risk, high reward. I just think pitchers can just be so risky. The Diamondbacks, remember, signing Corbin Burns to a mountain of money. He's made like 11 starts for them. Got Tommy John last year, and he's fat. And now he had an oblique or a shoulder or something? He had a setback. He's not going to be back until later this season. It's just not oftentimes good business to invest big money into pitchers. So the Brewers have figured out a way. Okay, we're just going to acquire as many young arms with control as possible. We'll get them in. They're not all going to hit, but we've had a bunch of them will. And that's how they've been operating. And that's worked. Now the bat thing is a little different. The way they develop internally for offenses, swing decisions, hitting to contact. And that bears a lot of fruit. I also think it maybe puts a bit of a ceiling on the offense. It puts a lot of stress on Yelich, Churio, Contreras to hit home runs in the playoffs. And if they don't do it, well, you're just probably not going to get very many home runs, which makes it difficult to win. So if the Brewers want to, you know, target a bat or go out and get an offensive piece, that seems a little bit more likely. It's this comment from Jeff Passan along that same subject, the subject of the Brewers getting uncomfortable or being willing to get uncomfortable. Jeff Passan kind of tells on himself in this comment, or doesn't tell on himself, but he kind of explains why the Brewers have not gone all in and not blown a bunch of prospects to go get, you know, a player like Tarek Skubal or a big time bat at the deadline. And you hear at the very end of this, this is a 50-second cut, more from Jeff Passan on foul territory with, of course, AJ Pierzynski. Who else? At the very end, you hear what Jeff Passan says, and you're like, oh, Jeff, you just gave us the answer in your question. Listen to this.
33: And when I look at the success of their player development system, what it says to me is maybe the Brewers aren't always going to get it right, but they're going to get it right more often than most people. And because of that, that gives them the ability to go out and make a deal like this, which in the algorithm, in their model, is going to say, no, no, no, the screen is going to flash bright red. The computer is going to turn off. When you turn it back on, it will say, don't do this. This is not good for us. But the truth is, what are we here for, man? We're here to win rings. And the Milwaukee Brewers with Tarek Skubal, Jacob Mizrowski, and Kyle Harrison at the top of their rotation have about as good a chance of anyone outside of the Dodgers of winning a ring this year.
1: That's it. So do you hear him at the end? With Skubal, with Mizrowski, and with Harrison, if they were to go make a big trade for Tarek Skubal, they would what, Jeff?
33: Have about as good a chance of anyone outside of the Dodgers of winning a ring this year.
1: They would have about as good of a chance as anyone not named the Dodgers to go win a ring. And we talked about this on Bill's show earlier today, but my reaction, my response to that is they already do have just about as good of a chance to beat anybody not named the Dodgers. In fact, we saw them do it last year. I know the Dodgers were a buzzsaw and beat everybody, and no one remembers this, and I have to be the guy to continually point it out. The Brewers did go to the NLCS last year. Do you remember that? The Brewers went to the National League Championship Series last year, where they lost to the Dodgers, who might just be the best baseball team I've seen in recent memory, maybe in my lifetime. So if you're arguing that the Brewers should trade for Tarek Skubal, and your argument is that...
33: have about as good a chance of anyone outside of the Dodgers of winning a ring this year.
1: Well, that's why the Brewers won't do it, I would imagine. Why would, and this is also, extension of this is why, you know, owners like Mark Attanasio or you know, other similar owners don't spend and don't extend themselves more, is because what are you really getting? If the Brewers were to trade Peña and another top 10 prospect, let's just say Marco Dinges, this is top 10 guy. So their second best catcher in their system, and their Peña would be their second best player overall. So like their second and their ninth best prospect, I think. For 3 months of Tarek Skubal. If the Brewers were to trade their second and their ninth best prospect, and the payoff for that, the logic for that, the argument for that is, well, if you do it, you'd have just about as good of a chance as anyone in the National League to win a World Series not named the Dodgers. If I was running the Brewers, I'd say, well, that's already true. We're already there. They're already winning more games than anyone in the National League not named the Dodgers. They're already advancing farther than every other team not named the Dodgers in the playoffs. They advanced farther than the Phillies and the Cubs and the Padres. I know the Mets didn't make the playoffs with the Mets who spent a bunch of money. Like, the Brewers already did that. They're already doing it. So this is why the Brewers are hesitant to trade away prospects. And this is why, you know, owners are hesitant to spend. And some, as we discussed yesterday, Pete from Monona called in, and I thought had one of his better calls. He said, well, a lot of these owners don't spend because they're cheap and they want to pocket money and they don't care about the team. True. That's true for some owners. And I don't think Mark Attanasio, you know, human nature is I want to make more money. I want to save more money. But let's say that the Brewers payroll, I don't know what it is off the top of my head. Let's say they're spending $100 million. Let's make it even. Spending $100 million. And Mark Attanasio sits down with his baseball operations and said, all right, my budget was $100 million, just round number. I guess I could push it to 115 to 120. The point of baseball offices and owners is, well, that extra 15 to 20 million isn't going to do anything because we're still leagues and fathoms behind the big boys. And I think the same logic is true here. It's like, well, why don't the Brewers sack up and go for it here? It's about winning World Series after all. And the Brewers with Miz and Kyle Harrison and Skubal, imagine if they had those guys.
33: Have about as good a chance of anyone outside of the Dodgers of winning a ring this year.
1: That's already true, Jeff. They already do. That's already true. They already have just about as good of a chance. Now, if Jeff said they would be lock, stock, and barrel, leagues better than any team not named the Dodgers. Okay, well, that at least would be something. It still wouldn't be good enough based on what we saw last year. Probably still wouldn't be worth it. This whole idea, well, if they go get Tarek Skubal, they'll have just as good of a chance as anyone not named the Dodgers. Jeff, that's already the case. It's already true. So if the Brewers sack up and they want to go make a move, I'm not going to poo-poo it. You know, maybe at a certain point, they do need to extend themselves a little bit more. But when you say, well, why wouldn't the Brewers extend themselves? Jeff, you just explained why they don't. It's because if the goal or the logic or the theory is, well, if we do ABC, we'll have just as good of a chance as anybody not named the Dodgers. I would say, well, that's already true. You don't need to go get Tarek Skubal for that. Look around the National League. I already think the Brewers have just as good of a chance as anybody not named the Dodgers. And if they go get Tarek Skubal, they're still leagues behind the Dodgers. Sorry, Brewer fans. They could go out and acquire a bat and a stud starting pitcher. And they're still, what's the line going into the Dodgers series? They're still not close to even money. They're certainly not going to be favorites. So when these front offices and these owners are looking at, you know, risk return, the risk of giving up some of your big boy prospects for the return of, well, you'd have about as good of a chance as anyone not named the Dodgers. That's not good enough. That payoff's not good enough. And that's why the Brewers don't do it. We're not going to give up a player who could be incredible for us for 5 to 10 years for a couple months of a player who like might slightly better position us against a team that we're already better than anyways. That's what I'm talking about. That's what I mean. I don't get it. Your thoughts on this? I'll take your calls. It's a Free Phones Friday, 608-321-1670. 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
1: Folks, Final segment, the first hour, the Wisco Sports Show. Fin's up. It's Friday. It's a free phones Friday as well, so call me on whatever you want. World Cup is on the table. Very impressive win for the United States. I gave you some thoughts on that, played a highlight or two. But I'm far from a soccer expert, so if you want more, you're going to have to meet me halfway and bring something to the table. We'll get into the Bucks, the latest on Giannis in hour number two. We're just in a holding pattern. We have been all week, but doesn't mean we won't pick at the latest, the little rumors and the quotes and what's been reported by NBA insiders now with only days until the draft. Let's take a call here. 608-321-1670, Wisco Sports Show. Who's this? Hello? Hello, hello? Line number one? All right, well, call me back if you're on mute or something. You know the number. You can text that number as well. Jim in Cottage Grove. The text starts, I haven't read this yet. He says, this is probably a waste of my time. Okay, well, I'll continue to read. But I wonder why nobody of all three of you never, ever mentioned one word about Micah Parsons being at Monona Grove High School teaching kids last weekend. Jim, it's because I didn't know. I didn't know he was at Monona Grove. That's the answer. I didn't know about it. Cool for Micah Parsons. Packers do a lot of things like that. So shout out to Monona Grove, Jim, and shout out to Cottage Grove. There you go. Is that what you wanted? Did you wish for your corner of town to be serviced on the radio like that? Adam in Lone Rock says, I tried to watch the World Cup for 4 minutes, and it was literally like watching an untalented D6 high school basketball team stall with 7-point lead and 4 minutes on the clock. So the second half was kind of, so first of all, Adam, if you just hate soccer, then I don't know what to tell you. It's not for you. Sorry. Soccer's not my favorite thing, but I tell you, and this happens in the NBA too, you know, it gets a little annoying. I'm not yelling at you, Adam, but it gets a little annoying when people get excited about, you know, World Cup, Euro Cup, you know, the Prem on Saturday mornings, or when people, you know, get excited about the NBA Finals. We're talking about it and we're all doing our thing. It's interesting. It's a big event. We're discussing it's, you know, and then somebody, sorry, Adam, like you, has to come into the room and be like, I don't like it. It's like, okay, well, you, that's fine. But like, we're kind of doing our, we're kind of, we don't, that's fine. Just keep it to yourself. That's fine. So like, Adam, if you hate soccer, I guess, I don't know, man, sorry. It's the World Cup. It's a huge event. A lot of people like it. So I don't know what to tell you. On the off chance that you're like, I like soccer or I'm bought in, that was just a particularly ugly half of soccer. I would actually on that front agree with you. It was, there weren't a lot of shots on goal. It was very disjointed. A lot of guys going down. At one point, the referee went down and they had to stretch out his hammy. So, yeah, the second half was rather uneventful. But if you just hate soccer and you just want to complain about soccer, and I don't know what to tell you. Unless you want to call. If you want to call and complain about it on the radio, well, that's fine. But, again, we have this with the NBA, too, when we're talking about a big NBA series or a big story that people care about. And you have the people chime in. It's like, I don't watch the NBA. It's like, okay, all right. Do you want me to shake your hand? All right. Hey, everyone. He hasn't watched the NBA in forever. Just so did everyone hear that? This guy over here, he hasn't watched since the 90s. He doesn't like the game anymore. Okay. Do we got it? sorry, Adam. I'm not yelling at you. Just a little bit of a pet peeve. We were talking about the Brewers in that last segment, I guess, just to put a pin in it. I think Tarek Skubal will be an interesting case study to follow. I don't think the Brewers will do it because as you heard in the words of Jeff Passan there, I don't know that it would really give them that much of an advantage that they don't already have. It would certainly be additive to the rotation. Don't get me wrong. Would it change their fortunes against the Dodgers significantly? No, I still think they'd be underdogs and they would need to catch fire and have some things go their way that would be independent of Tarek Skubal. Now, if you could get Tarek Skubal, you know, Skubal for a song, sure, that's different. But, you know, again, I'll play the tail end of that Jeff Passan cut one more time. If the idea is, well, you know, you'll have as good of a chance as any outside of LA to win a title, it's like, okay, well, that's exactly why the Brewers wouldn't do it, is because I think they already have just about as good of a chance as anybody to win a title outside of the Dodgers, and the Dodgers are their problem. They were in the NLCS last year.
33: When you turn it back on, it will say, don't do this. This is not good for us. But the truth is, what are we here for, man? We're here to win rings. And the Milwaukee Brewers with Tarek Skubal, Jacob Mizrowski, and Kyle Harrison at the top of their rotation have about as good a chance of anyone outside of the Dodgers of winning a ring this year.
1: Can I also, and maybe this is me being a fanboy, maybe this is me being a homer. I brought this up before. Can I defend the Brewers a little bit? And that I feel like they are one of the few teams in professional sports whose success is actually held against them. Or we're getting to that point. And you might hear that and say, well, what are you talking about? Everyone loves the Brewers. Everyone gives credit. It's not that the Brewers don't get credit. That's not what

0: are coming up short. When was the last time the Phillies won a championship? You know, do we look at the Phillies right now and say, well, yeah, but it's about winning rings? Do we look at a team like the Mets? Well, it's about winning World Series. So why do we throw that at the Brewers? Their success is held against them. And I talked about this earlier in the year with the way the division is covered as well. Like the onus is put on the Brewers. Like, when are the Brewers going to fall off? When is their their order of operations? When's it finally going to catch up with them? And it's never, when are these other teams going to catch up with the Brewers? The Brewers just traded away Freddie Peralta and the Cubs still can't catch up. The Brewers traded away, for whatever it's worth, Caleb Durbin and the Cardinals. And that's the other team's problem. And it's almost held against the Brewers. It's like, okay, so they're consistent and they win every year and they're always making the playoffs and they're winning their division. And we've gotten to the point now where analysts are like, yeah, but it's about winning World Series. Like, okay, thanks. You are correct. You realize the Brewers are far from the only team in Major League Baseball that are trying and coming up short from winning a World Series, right? You do understand that? Sometimes I feel like every team is winning World Series except for the Brewers, the way that they're talked about. So again, maybe that makes me a whiner, you know, homer, fanboy. It's just something that I noticed that bristles me a little bit. Like, anytime Kirk goes on foul territory, AJ Pierzynski's gotta be like, okay, so they're winning, but are they ever gonna make trades to try to win it? I mean, it's about World Series, Kurt. It's about World Series. They've never won a World Series before. It's about a World Series. Well, okay, so it's June. All right, hour number two. It's a Free Phones Friday. Call me on whatever you want. 608-321-1670. The latest on Giannis. Next.
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2: Against the Braves tonight.
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2: Well, the Brewers are in Atlanta. It's where they're going to open up a series against the Braves tonight in a matchup of two division leaders. Milwaukee comes into the game having not been able to finish off a sweep of Cleveland, while Atlanta has lost three straight and six of their last seven. The crew will send Jacob Mizrowski to the mound tonight. He's been dominant late, giving up just one run since the start of May while going 7-0. But manager Pat Murphy believes 24-year-old has even more in him.
3: He'll continue to learn. He's that type of kid. He wants to be great. And for the right reasons, because he can. And he wants to keep becoming what he can become. And, you know, I think this is just a pure, pure kid. Really is a beautiful kid.
2: Mizrowski 8-2 on the year with a 1.34 ERA. Braves will counter with Martin Perez. He's 5-3 with a 3.90 ERA. Lefty gave up just one run over 5 1/3 innings in his last start. Milwaukee comes into the night with a 5.5 game lead on St. Louis in the NL Central. Atlanta 7 games up on Philly in the NL East. First pitch is set for 6:15.
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2: Well, the Packers announced their training camp schedule this morning. The first practice, July 29th. It's one of 12 practices open to the public. That includes the annual family night at Lambeau Field on August 7th. And there are just 4 days left before the NBA draft gets underway, and everyone still continuing to wait and see if Giannis Antetokounmpo will be traded before then. With this Wisconsin Sports Zone Network update, I'm Zach Heil-Prin.
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6: Robinson fizzing it back. Serginho Dest blocked. Still in. Might be two. Is two. Or maybe not. The flag comes up for offside. Freeman thought he was celebrating a World Cup goal.
7: After factual review, the goal scorer was not in offside position.
6: And the building shakes in Seattle.
0: Fins up. It's Friday. I just want to get right to the Jimmy Buffett. Add some sound from the first half today. United States being Australia. And, you know, sneaky, you know what? Screw Australia. Like, what are they other than a Southern Hemisphere United States? Now, they did give us Hugh Jackman. And I do like Hugh Jackman, I suppose. And the Little River Band. I do love the Little River Band. But other than that, like,

0: Outback Steakhouse. Although I do like Outback Steakhouse. Although Australians, I think, would probably say, we talked about this with Ebo last week, Australians would say that Outback Steakhouse is a bastardization of their culture, to which I would say, what culture? And then they would say, oh, but you have culture in the United States? And I said, yes, yes, yes, we do. Just look at all of these worldly travelers visiting our country for the World Cup, and now they've fallen in love with ranch dressing. What am I going to fall in love with in Australia other than snake bites and kangaroos and dingoes and saltwater crocodiles? I would like to visit Australia. I think that would be cool. Maybe New Zealand. I'd like to go fishing there. It looks very cool. Bill needs to give me a raise, though, if I'm going to do that. Save up a little bit. It's Free Phones Friday, so call me on whatever you want. If you have a soccer thought, I think that's probably the number one big picture story in American sports today. But a little bit of Brewers news, you know, kind of continued commentary on what their approach should be the rest of the season. And I have the latest on Giannis as well. It seems like maybe the Celtics getting a little bit more real, at least a little bit more interesting for the purposes of Sports Talk Radio. But we've got some open lines. I won't make you wait. So jump in. Let's take a call here. Wisco Sports Show. Who's us?
1: Is the point of the regular season to win the World Series? I couldn't quite. Is that what they're saying on the Sports Talk Radio nowadays, Grant?
0: The point, Lee, of the point is to win a World Series. Yes.
1: Okay. All right. Let me write that down.
0: I was going to say, get your pen. Get your pen.
1: Yeah, or marker, crayon,
0: whatever.
1: You know, my kids break most of them, but I'll find something. So, you know, I couldn't tell that the point was to win the World Series, but I thought that the point was to not win the game when I saw the lineup Sunday night from the club-level seats I got for free in Milwaukee, because it had Philly's ace, and I think we're missing Yelich and Churio. And then, of course, where does the offense come from? The, you know, most unlikely of places, but, you know, not Jory Ortiz, but wasn't that, I think Blake Perkins.
0: Yes.
1: Blake Perkins. But yeah, when Churio hit that opening, you know, home run, that was incredible. It was almost as good as, seeing Mad Max down there. He was above tunnels. He was working a little recon his job. And, I was running interference, got free tickets. But I don't want to get too bogged down in that. You got Adam from Lone Rock complaining about soccer.
0: Correct.
1: Adam, you live in Lone Rock. You should have much bigger complaints. I think you would be entertained by watching something small and round being kicked around. I mean, isn't that kind of similar to a product that floats around in Lone Rock often? And I have a question for you, Grant.
0: Yes.
1: Just before I let you go. Most people actually, no, I'll just say it's not a question. Most people think that getting arrested and going to jail is a bad night, but in Lone Rock, they just call that a free Uber to see your parents. So have a good night, Grant. Thanks. Love the show.
0: You too, Lee. I saw that we got a texter from Lone Rock. I'm like, ah, well, if that doesn't coax a call out of Lee tonight, then nothing will ever coax a call from Lee. Yeah, look, I like the Lone Rock jokes. I won't participate. The people, you know, whether it's the NBA or, you know, soccer, I don't understand. All these sports aren't for everybody. But to be the person who comes in the room is like, I don't like it. It's like, okay, well, then that's fine. But we do. It's the equivalent of that video where it's like, I want to shake your hand. You know, the video I'm talking about. Maybe some of you do. Maybe some of you don't. soccer being consumed in Lone Rock. The latest on Giannis today. And latest is always relative, because I don't know that we're getting anything brand new. We're just getting little rumors. We're just getting little dribs and drabs here and there. It feels like today Boston might be a little bit more serious, or at the very least might be a little bit more, let's say, interesting. I'm more interested, or I'm more invested in possibly talking about the Celtics today. Why? Well, Sam Amick has a story out, The Athletic, alongside Eric Name, who's the Bucks reporter. And he's talking specific Celtics things. This is what he writes. The Celtics have gone great lengths to avoid the elephant in the room here, but Jaylen Brown would need to be a part of any deal for Antetokounmpo. And if Boston had its way, the conversation would start and end there with a one-for-one swap of fellow All-Stars who are still in their respective primes. Antetokounmpo is 31, Brown is 29. Lest anyone forget, Brown is coming off his best season yet, finishing 6th in MVP voting. Okay, so let's stop it right there, and we can come back. Why would an NBA reporter today take the time to write that? Why would they put that? That's coming from somewhere. That's interesting to me. You know, we've heard loose connection to the Celtics. Well, they've asked, they've sniffed around, but up until now, you've been able to think or able to convince yourself, well, maybe they're asking about a price and you know, they're not willing to trade Jaylen Brown, but maybe they're trying to find a way to do it with picks and younger players. Well, Sam Amick, who's one of the NBA's top, you know, insiders, reporters, saying if Boston had its way, the conversation would start and end there with a swap of Antetokounmpo and Brown, saying the Celtics would love to swap Giannis and Jaylen Brown. It's pretty clean and out in the open. The Bucks are going to need more than that. Or they got to feel pretty good about being able to flip Jaylen Brown for picks and young players, which is their goal, not a 29-year-old, you know, forward. I like Jaylen Brown, the player. He's imperfect, but I like him a lot. The fact that that's put out there today, and we'll circle back to that. I want to take a call, but we'll come back to that. The fact that that's out there and that's been published just slides the Celtics piece on the chessboard a little bit more into play. I still think the Heat are the leaders in the clubhouse, and I think their urgency is probably upping. We talked a little bit about that last night. We'll revisit that. I thought Vincent Goodwill said something very, very cutting about the Heat's current situation that I agree with. So we'll hear from that next, and we'll circle back to the Celtics. But let's take a call here in the meantime. 608-321-1670, Wisco Sports Show. Who's this?
2: Well, things ain't always what they seem, so fins up, Grant. It's Mad Max and the Tunnels Under Racine.
0: Mad Max and the Tunnels Under Racine. Okay, I want to do your call, but I'm also sitting on a conspiracy theory that I've kind of started to find interesting. So I'm gonna bookmark that at the end of your call. I want to run something by you to see if you have a take on a conspiracy theory. Would you mind?
2: Oh, of course.
0: Okay.
2: For that.
0: Oh, okay. So before we get there, what have you called to discuss on this Free Phones Fins Up Friday, Mad Max?
2: Well, first up, thanks, Lee, for the shout out. Yes, he did catch me doing some cover work, undercover tunnels work at the stadium on Sunday. Bretton Bondua was there as well. He found me and came and said hi. So that was a nice little meetup. But,
0: is Bretton Bondua taller than you'd think? I see a picture on Twitter every once in a while. He doesn't tweet like he's tall, but he looks like a tall bastard.
2: I don't know how tall he is. He's taller than me, but again, that's not okay. Unusual because I'm 5'8" here. I'm all not right. Too not a little vertically challenged there, but okay. That's beside the point. Australia is a cool place. I will be the one to vouch for Australia. I spent a lot of time there. Been there three separate times. I actually did a study abroad there because. I think what fascinated me about Australia as a kid was Steve Irwin. He was like a childhood hero of mine, and he's kind of their culture. But the funny thing is, like, when he was alive, they did not like him there because they thought he was an embarrassing stereotype of them and their culture. But then when he died, he kind of became a national hero all of a sudden. So it was kind of like, it was sort of a case of just like, you know, you don't know what you have until it's gone. So
0: sure.
2: that was an interesting dynamic of learning. To learn about while I was over there.
0: I was a crocodile hunter guy, but I came home every day after elementary school and I watched Jeff Corwin. There was Corwin's Quest, and I think the other one was the Jeff Corwin Experience. I watched that stuff every day, and then the crocodile hunter would come on at 5, and sometimes I would roll over and watch that, but you know, a boy's got to do his homework, Mad Max, at a certain point.
2: I did watch Jeff Corwin as well, but he just wasn't as memorable as Steve Irwin. I mean, Steve Irwin just had the charisma and just that alpha male energy that I don't think Jeff Corwin had.
0: That apparently they don't like in Australia. What the hell?
2: Well, they do now. It's just when he was alive, they didn't like him. But then when he was dead, they're just like, okay, this guy was pretty cool, and he did a lot of cool stuff for conservation, and he kind of put Australia on the map.
0: What's the coolest thing you did in Australia in your time?
2: Globally. I dove on the Great Barrier Reef. That was pretty cool up on the northeast coast in Cairns. That was a pretty cool experience. That, and I did a jumping crocodile cruise up in Darwin as well. So that was pretty cool. You know, that's where they throw like the meat into the boat, and then the crocodiles would jump like right beside you. It was kind of freaky, but it was a thrill.
0: I would like to go to Australia. So maybe down the road. Again, I need a bonus from Bill. I need a travel bonus. Can I run a conspiracy by you, Mad Max?
2: Absolutely.
0: Is Garth Brooks a serial killer?
2: I heard you talk about that. I think I saw you tweet about that, but I don't know. I need to look into that one more. Is there something to that? Or is that just a thought you had?
0: So this started with me waking up this morning and seeing reels of Garth Brooks playing at Summerfest, and I got so much FOMO. I don't understand why I didn't go. It's so close. So I'm mad. And then I tweeted about it, and I've known about this Garth Brooks thing. I guess it started with Tom Segura pointing out, the comedian, pointing out the fact that people tend to disappear. There's always disappearances around Garth Brooks's concerts. So people are wondering if Garth Brooks is a serial killer. It's like Vince Champ, the comedian, who would, there would always be sexual assaults on campus when he would tour, and then they figured out it was him. So I feel like people are trying to do the same thing to Garth Brooks here. And then people are considering, well, maybe Chris Gaines is the serial killer, his alter ego, his disguise.
2: I think I'm going to have to do some research in the tunnels about that one and get back to you, because I've honestly never heard of that one.
0: But okay.
2: One reason you should go to Summerfest is just so you can experience the glory of 794 before the woke urbanists tear it down.
0: Beautiful. Well, and what a joy it is. They talk about Red Rocks, Mad Max, right? The Red Rocks, you look up and you see the mountains. Well, what about the Generac stage? You look up and you're beneath the majesty of 794. It's right there.
2: Yeah, I had a networking thing down on the Lower East Side, and I crossed the Holland to get down there, and the traffic was just so bad all through the DOT autonomous zone and by the stadium through downtown, in large part due to Summerfest traffic. But once I got past the Marquette interchange and I was on 794 and I could see the Holland, like, I was free. There was, like, no traffic, and I was just free. And that's what they want to take away from us. It made me so mad.
0: It's all the people who took the day off to go watch soccer today want to tear down 794.
2: Yeah, exactly. It's bad. I hope we can fight it. They'll expand the freeway and build more tunnels instead.
0: Appreciate the call, Mad Max. Have a good weekend.
2: Yep. Thanks, Rand. Fins up.
0: So here's the Garth Brooks situation, okay? I just looked it up on AI, and I feel like this is an acceptable use of the AI search assistant. If we can't use AI search assistant on this, then what are we even doing? Here's what it says. The claim that Garth Brooks is a serial killer is a viral internet conspiracy theory and meme with absolutely no basis in fact. It began as an ongoing running joke popularized by comedians Tom Segura and Christina Pazitsky, his wife, I believe, right? On their podcast, Your Mom's House. The satirical theory snowballed into crowdsourced investigations across social media relying on absurd premises. And a couple bullet points here. The rationale. Fans jokingly matched up Brooks's tour dates and concert stops with the timeline of unsolved murders and missing person reports in various cities. The evidence. Internet sleuths exaggerating song lyrics pointed to his brief 1990s pop alter ego Chris Gaines as a disguise and scrutinized one of his early socially awkward social media videos. In the aftermath, the joke went so viral that Brooks eventually blocked Segura on Instagram, and countless true crime and pop culture podcasts frequently break down how the rumor started to debunk its validity. You can find more background on exactly how a comedian's joke turned in. Okay, I don't need them. I always knew that Tom Segura had a thing about Garth Brooks, but to be honest, I always thought Tom Segura looked like Garth Brooks if he did his beard right and his face. So I just always thought that that was the bit. I knew they had a Garth Brooks bit. Fascinating. And the Chris Gaines bit, that is an interesting wrinkle. What, a man can't have an alter ego and sing pop music in the 90s anymore? I don't know, but I have so much FOMO. I saw a clip of him singing Calling Baton Rouge the other night. I'm like, why did I not go to this? Ugh. I dropped the ball. I'm getting a lot of FOMO, a lot of fear of missing out. Let's take a call here. 608-321-1670, Wisco Sports Show. Who's this?
3: It's Tamarcus in Eau Claire.
0: Hey, Tamarcus, what's going on? It's been a little bit.
3: I know, dude. I mean, I was working overnight, so it was hard for me to catch the show, but
0: all good.
3: I actually have a daytime job now, so I get to hear you come on when at 4 o'clock and when I drive home. Actually, driving home now. I just wanted to call in. Actually, how have you been before I get into my little story of my conspiracy theory that I'm going to throw at you?
0: Not bad at all, Tamarcus. It's a beautiful time of year. Life is good. The Brewers are winning baseball games. I've been good.
3: NFL is going to come back, you know what I'm saying? Go, Pack, go, you know?
0: Mm-hmm, mm-hmm. Giannis might get traded. That's very juicy. Giannis might get traded. That's very interesting to follow.
3: Anyways, so I just wanted to throw this at you because it reminded me of when I was working Country Jam, I think it is here, and
0: yep.
3: Eau Claire was, wait, is it Eau Claire? It wasn't Eau Claire at the time. So So I was working there, man, and like a few people died there too. So I don't know if it has anything to do with just the fact of country music on why people keep going missing or whatever, whatnot. But a few people walked into the woods, supposedly walked into the woods by themselves, and they ended up passing away there. Some dude ended up drinking antifreeze and ended up killing himself. You know what I'm saying? So I wonder if it's just in the country music on why people are going missing.
0: Well, it might just be the people getting way too drunk. I didn't know that there were fatalities at Country Jam. I'm going to look that up tomorrow, because it's so great to hear from you. Thank you for the call. I just want to make sure that we're not saying people died at Country Jam. If people haven't, I Googled it. I can't find anything. Now, we were just talking about festivals and people overindulging. Like, yeah, that'll happen. It seems like we've established a real pattern of behavior here with Garth Brooks, though. Or I haven't. It sounds like Tom Segura just started joking about it. I think Tom Segura pissed off Ted Cruz, too, because he had a joke saying something about Ted Cruz that wasn't true. You know, these comedians, they exaggerate everything. And on Sports Talk Radio, I would never. We don't exaggerate anything. Much more based in fact than stand-up comedians. I will look into the Eau Claire thing. I don't know that those deaths happened at Country Jam. I can't speak to Country Fest. I just Googled Country Jam. I can't find anything. But, like, people pass away anytime there's big festivals, big parties. People get way too tuned up and they get lost or they drink antifreeze. I got to find this story now. I mean, who among us hasn't seen Blake Shelton play until 1 a.m. and then mixed up a bottle of antifreeze with a bottle of Rumpelman's? We've all been there. Hopefully you just realize, you know, on the first sip, hopefully you realize before you drink the whole bottle down into your stomach. Nice to hear from you, Marcus. Interesting circumstances. More phone calls next. 608-321-1670. We got a call coming in. I don't need to make anyone wait through the break. Let's take one call here before we go to break. Wisco Sports Show. Who's this?
4: Hey, Grant, great show. Hey, you're talking earlier about, like, the soccer guys and doing acid. Isn't that a hacky sack, man, what that is?
0: So this is like an hour ago. What I said is I think there's good overlap between people who can go get drunk in the afternoon and watch soccer, people who are good at taking acid and shrooms, because Tony, you might understand. Well, you're a highly successful NBA AAU coach, so maybe not.
4: Maybe I should be an NBA coach.
0: Maybe, well, that's a Freudian slip. But you got to surrender, right? If I'm taking mushrooms or acid, I got to surrender. I got to let go of my body, man. I got to let go of it. I wouldn't be good at that. I'd get freaked out. I like my body.
4: I tell you what, my vice though, Grant, is margaritas with the moms. You know, it gets a little bit tricky on the weekend. But there, you know, you're talking about rumors.
0: That's not advice.
4: This is for my.
0: That's not advice. That's just you talking about how you drink margaritas with moms.
4: Hey, there's these rumors out there, the conspiracy theories. Back in the early 90s, 80s, there's this place called Haunchyville in Muskego, Maguanago area.
0: Okay.
4: Out of all your friends from southeastern Wisconsin, look it up, Graham, when you got time. Haunchyville, Mystic Lane. It was a bunch of little people that had a village, and they would fight people off that came and walked on their land with, like, throw rocks and that kind of stuff at them. And I always thought that was real. I had a thing in high school. I got chased off by some little people. And I just want to see if anyone can confirm that. And, you know, there's a lot of Blair Witch Project stuff going on out there with these things that you're talking about, this whole Chris Gaines / Garth Brooks thing. Blair Witch, was it real? Was it not real? So, Grant, my point is, look up Haunchyville. A hell of a conspiracy.
0: I'm looking at it right now. It seems to be very real, Tony. Appreciate the call. It seems very American Horror Story freak show coded. A reclusive community of ex-circus workers in southeastern Wisconsin. The entrance to their enclave, Mystic Drive, is guarded by a giant old man, and trespassers have had their legs cut off at the knee. What the hell? I didn't know anything about this. So I will read about this over the break, Tony. I have lots to learn. We'll pick that up on the other side and get back to the latest on Giannis as well. More next.
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10: Traffic isn't so bad now. 3990 North, just a little slow at the Beltline and approaching 151. Not bad on the Beltline. Just occasional slowdowns eastbound at the bridge, westbound at Todd Drive and Seminole Highway. Brake lights in the construction zone on John Nolan and on 151 South approaching the interstate. And there's been some congestion on northbound Stoughton Road at East Buckeye and Flom. But no crashes or delays now. Just the usual traffic light and construction congestion downtown on East Wash, Capitol Square, and campus. With your zone traffic, I'm Stacey Kay.
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0: 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Free Phones Friday. Wide open phone lines. If you want to jump in, 608-321-1670. I have FOMO for not going to see Garth Brooks at Summerfest. And then I learned over the last 24 hours that there are a lot of really funny conspiracy theories about Garth Brooks being a serial killer. Lord Bob texts in, 608-321-1670. Why are you trying to help Garth keep the bodies hidden, Grant? Yeah, sorry. Eau Claire Chris got $20 from Garth Brooks one time. He came into a restaurant in Claremore, Oklahoma, where I was a dishwasher for Mother's Day with his wife and kids. Trisha Yearwood. Wife and kids. He came in with Trisha Yearwood, Eau Claire Chris. Put some respect on Trisha's name. Come on. I was asked to clear tables because it was busy. Came to a table and there was a cowboy hat on it. I went to grab it and heard from behind me, "That's mine." Turned around and it was Garth Brooks. He gave me $20 and I said I was doing a good job. Lucky to be alive. God, I hope that story's real because that's incredible. Whose hat is this? Hey, that's mine. And you turn around and it's Garth Brooks. I almost don't believe it, Chris, because it's just too perfect. But I'm going to choose to believe it because it brings me too much joy. Whose cowboy hat? It's Garth Brooks. Oklahoma seems right, though. Isn't that where Garth and Trisha? Okay, just humor me. Where do Garth Brooks and Trisha Yearwood live? She's on Food Network. It's okay. They live in custom built estate in Nashville, Tennessee. They have lived in Nashville area for years. They also own a sprawling 13,000 square foot estate in Claremore, Oklahoma. Okay. Oh, Claire, Chris, his wife and kids. You mean Trisha Yearwood, Chris? Come on. That's mine.
12: It's not.
0: I'm just going to choose to believe that's real. You could have made that the whole thing up. I don't care. 608-321-1670. Wisco Sports Show. Who's this?
13: Hey, Graham, Rick. How are we doing, sir?
0: Good evening, Ridge Runner. Please, what do you have to say? Hopefully something sane.
13: Well, maybe. Two things. First thing, if we're going off of a celebrity almost met kind of deal, I was at a strip club in Chicago and Keanu Reeves showed up.
0: What? This is the not that I know Keanu Reeves, but I... Interesting.
13: This was a while ago. This was 1990.
0: Was he into it?
13: Yeah. I don't know. We were a bachelor party, so we stole all the ladies. Sure. So they found out we didn't have as much money as he did, and then they kind of cycled back. Mm. I think he was filming, there was a baseball movie he was in. He was filming that movie. Something, I don't remember. But it was right after The Matrix. So, yeah, 99, 2000, something like that. Yeah. So, baseball related.
0: Yes.
13: Let's talk positive about the Brewers. What would you give up to get, like, an actual first question? What do you want them to go get, pitching or hitting? And if it's Scooble, what are they giving up for?
0: I would give up the Brewers, like, 10th best prospect for Scooble.
13: Okay.
0: Not much more. I don't believe in chip pushing, Ridge Runner Mark. I think they need a bat more. Okay. The problem is, and this is what I'm going to keep coming back to, I think the Brewers as presently constituted can beat anyone in the National League and the Dodgers, but I think it's a long shot. The problem is, even if they go get a big bat or a really good pitcher, it's still a long shot to beat the Dodgers. I don't think their odds improve that much.
13: Sure. That makes sense.
0: I don't know if it does, but I'm just trying to string my thoughts together here. It might not make sense, but I think this is why teams don't spend more and don't push more chips in, is because they feel like even if they do, their probability isn't increased as much as, the cost would necessitate.
13: And that kind of speaks inherently to the top heaviness of the league and why they need some sort of change, whether it's a salary cap or salary floor or something. It kind of speaks to that a little bit. When doesn't matter what teams do, even when they're on a heater like the Brewers are, when you know that the Dodgers, who have collected all these resources, collected all this talent because they just throw money at the problem, what chance do you really have? Is it a competitive league overall? I mean, it kind of speaks to that, but yeah, I see where you're coming from.
0: Yeah, so this is the problem, Ridge Runner. I appreciate it. I think, and the most irritating thing in all of this is I think Scooble probably ends up with the Dodgers, which sucks. You know what I mean? Like, the Dodger is incredible. I saw Robert Gasser, truther, tweet this yesterday. Just forget, if you're not on Twitter, forget it. The top 100 prospects by team, the Brewers and the Dodgers both have 7. And RGT basically pointed out if the Brewers and Dodgers swap farm systems, that LA would have 11 top 100 prospects and Milwaukee would have 4. I would agree. I think those numbers are pumped. I think they pumped the tires of the Dodgers prospects. So watch the Dodgers trade for Tarek Skubal. Those prospects won't be any good. And even if they are, who cares? It won't matter. Right? The Dodgers will just go out and they'll extend Skubal, or they'll go get somebody else. They'll buy next year's Kyle Tucker. They'll acquire next year. Like, that's just, they'll do that thing. They'll just do that thing. They'll get the next star out of Japan. It'll be fine. But I think a lot of teams, the Brewers, most notably, look at a player like Tarek Skubal. It's like, okay, we could get him for 8 starts, and it might give us a 10% better chance to make a World Series. But is a 10% chance worth giving up, you know, 2 top 10 prospects in our system? I would say no. The Brewers are saying no. So that's what it comes down to. I don't think a bat gives them, like a huge bat, I still don't know that it's enough. But weirdly, I also think they could beat the Dodgers. Like, if they play the Dodgers again, I'm like, okay, I think it's possible, despite how last year went. So I'm all over the place. My Brewers wires are crossed, at least as they, you know, as it goes with the trade deadline. We'll get back to Giannis after this. More of your phone calls as well. 608-321-1670.
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1: I think you have to have something concrete by the night of the draft, Malika. And I think certainly if you're looking at a team like Miami, who's at pick 13, and certainly they're in play with Giannis, I think if you're the Bucks, you want to have an idea, because you basically would be picking for the Heat in that situation. Or if you had the 13th pick, let's say something happens over the weekend, can you take 10 and 13, your other first, and potentially get into maybe the top eight in this year's draft? So Brian hit it right on the head. There's a part one to this trade, and then there's going to be a part two, three, and potentially four as something else that could happen here.
2: Well, and to tag off of what Bobby just said there, like if you're moving into the top 10, the reason why this is the draft that you want to be able to do that in is because of the plethora of talent.
3: Yeah.
2: You mentioned, I think Brian mentioned it, the Clippers at five. That's where the draft really becomes fun, because you've got some guard play there where you're anticipating you're drafting a guard that can be your lead guard for the next decade.
0: A little bit from Bobby Marks saying, well, I think you have to have something by draft night. I would agree, unless he's playing on the Bucks this season, which I don't think is going to happen. I don't understand why they'd keep him around through the draft to trade him. Unless they don't care, you know, maybe they don't even want to make their own picks. Maybe they're like, we'll just take whoever after the fact. Maybe they don't want to engage in the draft. I don't know. Just spitballing, but yeah, I would bet pretty firmly on something happening before the draft. The latest from Sam Amick in a sec, but first I want to take a call. 608-321-1670, Wisco Sports Show. Who's this?
4: Hey, it's Uncle Packer. Fins up.
0: Fins up, Uncle Packer. Happy Friday. It is a great day.
4: You know, I'm just wasted away here in beautiful Margarita, Wiscoville. I'm loving Wisconsin. What a great place to be in this June.
0: Tell
4: catching
0: them more.
4: Fish. It's been great. You know, the only problem I've got is that I got this lake I fish at, and I love to go catch these, like, smallmouth bass. You can't eat them, but they fight so well. And you catch them as big as a football. I mean, you think you got a muskie. I mean, they really pull.
0: Hell of but a sports fish, the smallmouth bass.
4: Yeah. Oh, yeah, they're great. The problem is that we got this place where we could just catch these big hand-sized bluegills, and the kids or my sons who want to go fishing with me only want to go catch them bluegills because that's so much fun. I mean,
0: you keep saying there's a problem. Where's the problem? You're describing a paradise, Uncle Packer.
4: Yeah, it's like that. So the only thing is I want to go bass fishing, but we're catching these beautiful bluegills. And you know what a pumpkin seed is?
0: Oh, yeah.
4: It's great. It's just been so much fun. But I wanted to make a little comment on the Giannis thing, you know, and maybe I'm old and persnickety, but I'm thinking that I'm so done with what went on with Brett and then what went on with for years with Aaron. I don't want to hear it anymore. I just, you know, go or stay. It's so hard in the NBA. I mean, they didn't even know how to call fouls in the NBA. I mean, they can't. If they call double dribble or traveling, Christ, it's almost like not the same game I grew up.
0: This is true.
4: It's the world's greatest athlete on this tiny little venue. They can't call fouls. They don't call the fouls the same way as they do in the regular season as they do in the playoffs. It's getting to be kind of stupid. And I still follow it. I still love basketball. I love playing basketball. But I just can't seem to get into it like I was. You know, it was 50 years between Kareem Abdul-Jabbar or Lou Alcindor and Giannis. And I'm probably thinking it's going to be pretty close to another 50 before we draft some 6'9 kid out of some country that grows up to be 7'1 and amazing, or 7 foot and amazing. You know what I mean? That's, I think, where we're at.
0: Yeah.
4: Am I wrong?
0: Well, no. And look, if the Bucks win a title every 50 years, Uncle Packer, have a great weekend. That's actually, it's better than a lot of teams are doing. You know, not all, but for a market like Milwaukee, if you can, you know, every couple of decades count on a championship. They were pretty good in the 80s. We talked about that with Ty Windish the other day. They were just, you know, stuck behind the Larry Bird Celtics and a couple of other teams. It's an impossible sport to officiate. And you almost just have to release yourself to that. You could call a foul on every single play. You could act like every single play isn't a foul. You could call a travel on every play. You could argue, gather step every play. It's just, it's an impossible sport to officiate. So you almost at that level just have to surrender to it. I had less fun watching basketball this year, not just because of the Bucks, just in general. Watch more college. It's not that that game's perfect either, but there's just more stakes for a regular season game. Whereas in the NBA, it's a lot of the games are like, oh, okay, we're just out here. We're out here existing. And this offseason Giannis saga interests me. Sam Amick, well, obviously interests me because it's Giannis and they maybe will trade him. But I mean, interests me as a topic because things have really gotten juicy this week. Sam Amick, alongside Eric Namath, The Athletic reporting this today. The Celtics have gone great lengths to avoid the elephant in the room here. But Jaylen Brown would need to be a part of any deal for Antetokounmpo. And if Boston had its way, the conversation would start and end there with a one-for-one swap of fellow All-Stars who are still in their respective primes. Lest anyone forget, Brown is coming off his best season yet, finishing sixth in the MVP voting. It's unclear if the Bucks would look to build around Brown as a centerpiece, as many rival executives have recently predicted, or perhaps rebuild by sending him elsewhere for young players and picks. Whichever path Milwaukee selects, it's widely believed that Brown alone wouldn't be enough, and I would agree on that. Boston could add up to three future first-round picks in the deal, and the fact that Antetokounmpo is known to be comfortable signing an extension with the Celtics should compel them to go all in. After all, Antetokounmpo is a champion, two-time MVP, former DPOY, Defensive Player of the Year, whose overall body of work far exceeds Brown. All-time greats who plan on dominating for years to come just don't hit the market all that often. So I don't need the editorializing near the end. But it's interesting that a top-notch, top-tier writer, Sam Amick, comes out and says, the Celtics would love to, you know, Brown for Giannis. They would do it. They would like that. Now, unless the Bucks are willing to immediately reroute Brown for picks and young players, it wouldn't really make much sense. I guess you could leave the door open. What if Bucks ownership says, well, we don't want to tear it down. We don't want to stink. We want to continue to compete, and we'll compete around Jaylen Brown with Miles Turner. That's not the route I would go. But there's plenty of teams in professional sports who operate that way. Less so in the NBA and less so in a market like Milwaukee. I'd be surprised if that's what they do. I wouldn't be shocked. I don't know what they're going to do. I don't know what Jimmy Haslam's thinking. Maybe they think, well, we'll bring in Jaylen Brown, or we'll get another, you know, high-level player, and we'll just keep on going. I don't know. I'd at least put it on the board. And maybe you have Jaylen Brown here for a year and then you flip him somewhere else after the year. Or you flip him this summer or you flip him at the deadline. Whatever. It's interesting, though. Sam Amick also wrote, and I clipped this separately. Then again, the Celtics' desperation level isn't at the level of the Heat's. Boston could forge ahead with Brown and Tatum and look for other ways to upgrade the front court. To that end, league sources say the Celtics are among many teams with interest in the Pelicans' Trey Murphy if they don't land Giannis. That's what I said yesterday. The Celtics could basically run it back the way that they are, and it would be fine. It would be reasonable. The Heat cannot. So I know that everyone's talking like, well, the Bucks are desperate to find a deal. Probably, but I don't think the Heat are far behind. I'll play a cut from Vincent Goodwill on ESPN earlier today. Longtime NBA writer who kind of makes the point like, hey, the Heat have to get this done. They've been irrelevant. They got to get Giannis in the building. They got to stop messing around and build it up around him. And I think that's true. I don't think the Heat are desperate, but if the Heat lose out on Giannis because another team is willing to go a little bit farther, I think that's a massive mistake by the Heat. And it's another player, again, who wants to go there that they're not able to land. 608-321-1670, Wisco Sports Show. Who's this?
3: Happy Fins Up Friday, Grant.
0: Hey, Big
3: Beautiful
0: Ron.
3: Day to be alive.
0: It is. Fins up yourself.
3: Yeah, I love the positivity of that last call. Was that Uncle Packer? I forgot who that was.
0: Yeah, it was.
3: Yeah. So I got, you know, I'm not a big fisherman, but he was big on the fish. Is there a type of or breed of fish that you would be most proud to catch that's like really hard to catch?
0: I'm a trout guy, you know. At least here, like if you were saltwater fishing in the ocean, maybe it would be different. I'm a trout guy, salmon guy. I think they're the prettiest fish. Muskie would be pretty tough to catch. You got to work pretty hard to catch those, I guess.
3: Okay. I was just wondering about that. So I'm going to sound like a broken record, but you got the Miz on the mound just like he was last weekend. Got to take the first five under for the Braves. I know they're I'm going 80. A guy just passed. In the freaking what do you call that?
0: On the shoulder?
3: Not even a lane. On the shoulder. Yeah. he just passed me on the shoulder. Like, I'm standing still.
0: We'll be safe, Big Ron.
3: And swerved into the left lane, yeah. Yeah, that's one thing I don't like about Jersey is these crackheads on the road, man. It's just, everyone's strung out on, drives like they're strung out on crack. But yeah, I was saying, take the Braves. I mean, I know they I haven't looked at the stats. I'm sure they got an above-average offensive squad. But the Miz, you just got to keep riding him until he falters.
0: Yeah.
3: And he's
0: betting.
3: Just showing no sign. I mean, when the guy pitched one of the greatest games in Major League Baseball history, I had never heard of that term. You know, I never heard of a Maddux before.
0: I guess I had heard of it. It's just so rare that I hadn't had to think about it in a while. It wasn't on my radar. It wasn't front of mind.
3: Okay. And then also take... So Cam Schlittler, so having almost as good of a year as for the Yankees as Miz.
0: He's great.
3: Take the Reds, their opponent. Take the Reds first five under 1.5 runs. Those are my two bets for today.
0: Well, I like that. I'll ride with you on that, Big Ron. You enjoy the weekend, okay? Fins up. Drive safe. Jeez.
3: You too, man. Fins up.
0: Fins up, Big Ron. Yeah, Ellie De La Cruz, rehab assignment this weekend. He's going to be back. It seems like he could be back for the Brewers series next week. Have the Brewers have played the Reds once this year, right? They must have played the Reds at some point. I can't think of it. Have they not played the Reds yet? I guess it doesn't really matter all that much. But Ellie De La Cruz, rehab assignment this weekend. And if all goes well, I was reading earlier today, he could be back early next week. So I'm with you on Miz. I think one of the most interesting parts about this weekend series in Atlanta is you get to see Mizorowski versus the Braves lineup. And Kyle Harrison against this Braves lineup. Not that a performance would validate or negate what they've done so far. They're both having outstanding seasons. But to see them road environment go up against a lineup like that, just an interesting test. That's all. I mean, the Phillies lineup is a half-decent test, too, and was not an issue, clearly, for Mizorowski. So with an extra day off after having a complete game shutout, we'll see what Mizorowski does tonight. We'll wrap up the show. Listen to a little Jimmy Buffett next.
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15: An earlier accident on the westbound Beltline just before Verona Road may still be on the right shoulder, keeping traffic slow back to Todd Drive. Traffic otherwise hasn't been too bad. Clear on the rest of the Beltline and the interstates, but still brake lights in the construction zone on John Nolan, along with the usual traffic light and construction congestion downtown on East Wash Capitol Square and campus. Peak traffic is winding down now, and there really aren't too many other slow spots, but you might still see brake lights at the Stoughton Road East Wash intersection and Verona Road approaching the Beltline. With your zone traffic, I'm Stacey Kay.
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19: Lead to the set piece. Robinson fizzing it back. Serginho Dest blocked. Still in. Might be two. Is two. Or maybe not. The flag comes up for offside. Freeman thought he was celebrating a World Cup goal.
20: After factual review, the goal scorer was not in offside position.
19: And the building shakes in Seattle.
21: Not only going out to Wisconsin and the great Midwest, we're going around the world tonight, Parrothead.
0: Fins up, it's Friday. Wisco Sports Show, last segment here. It's definitely the cut of the day, the moment of the day. United States taking a 2-0 lead over Australia. That would be the final score. So the United States now officially out of the group stage and moving on to the knockout when the time comes. Maybe my favorite topic today was Garth Brooks. I'm very sad that I didn't see him at the lakefront to start Summerfest this week. And I've also learned that there are a lot of conspiracy theories about Garth Brooks being a serial killer. And by far my favorite text, my favorite contribution to the show today is Eau Claire Chris texting in this earlier. For those who missed it, this is incredible. It says, got $20 from Garth Brooks one time. He came to a restaurant in Claremore, Oklahoma, where I was a dishwasher. It was Mother's Day. He was with his wife and kids. I was asked to clear tables because it was busy. I came to a table and there was a cowboy hat on it. I went to grab it and heard from behind me, "That's mine." Turned around and it was Garth Brooks. He gave me $20 and said I was doing a good job. Lucky to be alive. To which Duck and Holman followed up with a text and said, "One time I was in a bathroom and asked the guy next to me if he could spare a square, and it was Garth Brooks." Who among us hasn't shared a moment with Garth Brooks once upon a time? All I know is that I've been listening to Calling Baton Rouge all day today. So United States soccer, probably the biggest story. Miz tonight in Atlanta. And I feel like by Monday, when we come together again, we might just have a Giannis trade to discuss. I don't know, but that's kind of where I feel right now. This is Vincent Goodwill on ESPN earlier today, making a point that I was making yesterday, and I think more people need to make it. Yeah, the Bucks need to trade Giannis, and they're under the gun, but Miami needs to do this. Miami can't miss out on this.
29: It better.
0: Hey, and the question was, does this need to come to fruition for Miami?
29: It better. Because, hey, what are we going to be talking about if it doesn't happen? But secondarily, if you think about it, this thing is dragged on for so long. Mm-hmm. Will he, won't he? And it doesn't seem like there's a future for Giannis in Milwaukee as far as where he needs to go. Secondarily, if you're one of these other teams, you're Boston, if you're Miami, you can't make contingency plans. Like, when you get Giannis, you know what you also have to get? Shooting. You know what you also have to get? Maybe another backup big. You can't go and get those things until you get the big piece and you know that you actually have the big piece, especially if it's Miami. Let's say it's Miami. They probably have to get a third team involved. Who's that third team going to be? Does that involve Tyler Hero? What does that mean? So a lot of NBA business cannot start until this piece of business is handled.
0: I don't think Miami can afford to miss out on this. It's another player that wants to go there, just like Dame did and just like others have in the past. And if they let, imagine if they let Giannis go to Boston, a team that's beaten them in the postseason. Now, Miami landed some punches and beat them, but that was, 4 years ago now. Imagine if Detroit gets him or some other team gets him and Miami left, they're left holding their thing in their hand. I read today that their backup plan, if they have to they have to find one is Kawhi Leonard. It's like, that's, guys, that's not the same. Like, I feel like Miami is under a certain amount of pressure to get this done. And the longer it goes, the more likely that other teams are to get involved. It sounds like Boston, at least publicly, at least they're posturing a little bit. It's like, well, actually, I mean, it's going to take Jaylen Brown to acquire Giannis, whether it's a two-team or a three-team trade. They're kind of openly, that's been openly reported now. And I know Boston's, you know, done a little damage control on that because this is the, what, the eighth time? The ninth time that Jaylen Brown has been floated in trades. It was for Jimmy Butler and it was Kawhi Leonard. And I don't remember if Kat back in the day was a deadline name that was waved around. Kevin Durant, not that long ago. Like, he's been the piece of red meat that's been dangled in all of these situations. And I just wonder at a certain point if Jaylen Brown decides he doesn't want to do it anymore. And I wonder if the Celtics exploring this is them getting out in front of it. It's like, look, this guy is not long for Boston anyways. We've come up short the last 2 years. We're going to be proactive and get out ahead of this before he demands a trade or before we're compelled to do something. I would still bet against the Celtics. Sadly, as a Bucks fan and Celtics hater, I must admit, I think the most interesting outcome for a Giannis trade is not Miami. I think it is Boston. I think Jaylen Brown going somewhere else, Jason Tatum, Joe Mazzulla, Giannis to get, like, that's interesting for the

0: So, well, Giannis wants to go play for Spoelstra. Okay, buddy. Sure. Go knock yourself out. You and Bam and Norman Powell. Yeah, I bet Eric Spoelstra will drop some great sets for you. Because that's what wins titles. So I'm thinking by Monday of next week, this weekend, we might just get a Giannis trade and we can react together on Monday. We won't know for sure, but that is my sense. Excited to watch a little bit of the U.S. Open this weekend as well. It's incredible how quiet it was in the Packers world this week. Rookie minicamp going on, and I guess, you know, reporters aren't there and there's no availabilities and there's practice, but still, we didn't even get a sniff. We didn't even get a headline. We didn't get nothing. So that was a little disappointing this week. I thought we'd at least get a little Packers fodder. But next week we'll pick it up. Brewers Braves is very juicy. Very excited to see Miz and Harrison against that lineup. Hopefully they succeed. I'm not excited if they get shelled. That would be much less exciting. And we'll pick up whatever has happened in the NBA with Giannis on the other side on Monday as well. Thank you for listening. Fins up. Have a great weekend. And the podcast will go up in just a couple minutes. Appreciate it.
1: 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Thank you all very much. You sure make a boy from Mississippi feel right at home in Wisconsin. Thank you all.
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4: 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Gabe, some action in the AL Central right now, that division. It's interesting because I don't think it's where we're currently sitting right now is where too many people thought we'd be at this point in the season, especially with the White Sox leading the division right now. That was at least a surprise for myself.
5: You don't got to say it. You don't got to say it like that, Kate. You don't got to say it like that.
4: Hey, it's been the White Sox have been a rough watch in Chicago over the last couple of seasons. That is objective right there. That's not a take. That's just a fact. But this year has been fun. They've been a fun team to watch, and they're leading the division right now, or at least tied with the Guardians. 4.5 games up on the Minnesota Twins and 9.5 on the Royals and the Detroit Tigers. Gabe, Tigers have lost their last two. Scooball, we talked about, is going tonight for Detroit. And already, that game underway, right? We are underway, White Sox and Tigers, and it is 2-1 Tigers. In the top of the second. But earlier this week, Tarek Skubal had some things to say about his team, and that being the Tigers have to, quote, turn it around and win some games or else. That kind of sounds like you have toddler, young children age, like, do this or else. Right? Like, it kind of sounds like a little kid or the parent being like, clean up your room or else no dessert tonight.
5: Yeah.
4: So what do we make of Scooball kind of like threatening the organization a little? I mean, essentially saying you keep losing, you're 9.5 games out of first, you're out of wild cards, but you keep losing, like things are going to have to change and the organization is probably going to make some pretty sizable moves at the trade deadline.
5: You know, when you're the premier pitcher, you know, in the league, and you see the premier teams around MLB sacrificing with billionaire owners and paying everyone. You want to be a part of that, especially when you're one of the best. Now, what you're doing initially is giving your team an opportunity to reach that mountaintop of what's in front of you. And to give Detroit credit, they've made moves. I don't know if they're necessarily the right ones, but again, you can ask teams like the Mets. It's extremely difficult to have all things hit at the same time and throughout the course of 162 plus the playoffs. But, you know, where the Tigers are at currently,

0: This is what happens when you lose, right? Frustration settles in when your star pitcher is injured and things aren't clicking and the arms behind them aren't, you know, back. I mean, like, this is what happens. Frustration settles in, but there's one cure for it all, Kate. Winning. If you win, everything's okay. Like, no one's going to care. We talk about, you know, a lot of teams here in the city of Chicago lose a couple hundred game seasons, fan base miserable. I don't know. Finish being above 500 in the middle of June. I'm as happy as a clam. You can, I don't care less about the last three seasons of the Chicago White Sox. And I think the same thing holds true for your Tigers in that moment. When you see Scooble, do you see him as, because he seems like a loyal dude. Do you see him as someone that will force his way out of Detroit? Or do you think that he'll you know, stick around and try to see this thing through?
1: I feel like at this point, he's ready to leave. I don't think you necessarily make those comments. Well, maybe you do. Maybe that's the pressure that you're putting on the organization by making those. You want to stay, but things are going to have to change if we keep losing, type of thing, where you're putting some pressure on because you want to win. But it does feel like there's been more drama than paradise with the Tigers and Scooble, especially going through arbitration last year. Like, it feels like it's one of those marriages that's kind of, at this point, like, they both still love each other, but it's just not really working out, and they're kind of getting sick of each other. So I don't know. I mean, I think we will know fairly quickly here if the Tigers continue to lose. They were swept by the White Sox earlier this season, swept by the Guardians at one point, actually twice, essentially, their last series just a couple weeks ago. One of those games was postponed. So, I mean, won two of them, or lost two of the three, and that third not being played. But I don't see this team making it back into the division prior to the trade deadline enough to be really competing where they're going to want to keep this group all together or add to it rather than blow it all up.
0: Yeah, I mean, when you're looking at, you know, Detroit and their run differential, you know, it's only at minus 10 right now. So that's something that could bounce back easily in a few games where you look at them differently. And again, I would even say for them, right, not that I'm trying to give them advice and nor that they need it, but it's really just about winning series at this point. Right, you don't need to sweep the White Sox in order to get back into contention. You're only 9.5 games out. It's the middle of June, and it's a bad division where only two teams are sitting above 500. So, you know, you continue to win series, you pile those up, and then it creates that momentum internally. You fix the dugout in the clubhouse, and once you get, you know, momentum on your side there, that's when you really can start putting things together, and, you know, you can change the fortunes. And again, it's very easy to do that when you have an ace like school, right? It's very easy to do that, knowing every 5 days you have an opportunity to win, or your highest opportunity, higher than most people could have in that situation. And again, you are going to be facing some of the teams in your division. And it's not as though, you know, the White Sox and the Guardians are sitting at the top. Nobody thought that was going to be those would be the teams. People thought it was going to be the Tigers, you know, the Twins, maybe the Royals, maybe Bobby Wood Jr., where you're at, maybe we thought you were going to be a little bit higher in that division. So, I mean, the Central as a whole is upside down, right? Everything's screwy there. But if you have a semblance of a professional Major League Baseball team, then you're going to find yourself as the crab that gets out of that barrel and wins your division and gets to the playoffs.
1: I just worry, you're right, like with that division, it is all backwards, sideways, upside down with what expectations were. But if you look at Detroit's upcoming schedule, I mean, they host the Yankees, then they go to the Yankees, their next three series with Houston in between there. And Houston hasn't been, like, I mean, dominant this season by any means. They're under 500, but they play in a little bit more of a competitive division than the AL Central. So you just got to wonder if, you know, two series with the Yankees over your next three, then you have you go to the Rangers, like, do all those losses kind of compound where this team starts to just not throw the towel in, but kind of think, okay, well, look where we're at right now with the losses compounding, and we all know what's coming at the deadline. Cause I mean, then the first half of the season is nearly over.
0: It's every team understands, or every good GM, I should say, understands the life cycle of a team, and also where you're at and where you ultimately end up being by the end of the season so that you can reassess your squad. And that's simply where the Tigers are at right now. They found themselves in a moment where they said, we need to push all our chips in and go in for this elusive World Series. And it didn't work out. And, you know, you have to listen, you can be, if you're a fan of the Tigers, I'm sure you're upset. If you're living in Detroit or you're living in the area, I get it. You're pissed, but you gotta be, there's other markets that they wish their teams would go after it. They wish their teams would pull the trigger on certain moves to try to improve their squad. And sometimes they don't work out, you know, but sometimes they do. And I think that's why you do it more often than not. And so if the Tigers find themselves in a situation where, again, they do get swept by the White Sox this weekend, a good GM is going to understand where he's at. And he's going to say, all right, well, I need to maximize value on Terescubo. I need to look at my minor league system, see who, in the event that I do move players, who's going to get some playing time, and how do I, you know, refill the coffers? And what am I trying to get at this point? Is it just bodies? Is it? So again, I think they'll quickly find that out. And again, I have faith in their GM after moving on from someone that was, you know, a little too close for comfort over there. Now they got someone that, you know, I think isn't afraid to put his own stamp on this team. And, you know, again, I think what do you think? I mean, okay, here's a better question. Who do you think is going to give up a lot to get Skubal in the event that the White Sox do end up sweeping them this weekend?
1: I mean,
0: is it a rental or is it a team that, right? Is it a rental or someone that wants them? Right.
1: I think it's someone that wants them. I've heard the scene / heard the Braves. I linked to him in terms of what they, you know, their farm system, their prospects, but also at the start of the season, their farm system ranked one of the worst in baseball. MLB.com had them at 24. Fangraph had them at 27. But yet, I also just read an article that the Braves think that they have one of the best, you know, pools of prospects that they could essentially deal for Skubal. So I don't know. I mean, if there's this, if they've really come a long ways from the start of the season when these rankings came out. Brandon, our producer, says Cubs, Dodgers, Yankees, Braves, Brewers are sleeper. I don't think the Cubs are going after him. I would love it if they did. That'd be awesome, I think, just for Chicago baseball, but I don't think that's happening. I think it's, yeah, the Dodgers, Yankees, Braves. I hadn't really thought Cubs, of the Brewers yet, but.
0: You know, Dodgers have a great farm system. I think the Cubs are always in play when you're thinking about, you know, starting pitching and teams that feel as though they're a pitcher away from making a deep run, whether it's this year or in their window, so to speak. Brewers would be interesting, right? They moved off two of their starters this past season, and they seem to have a factory of pitchers. So to bring somebody in, but we just talked about GMs that are willing to go for it, right? And, you know, maybe you are willing to give up a top prospect for a short rental when you think that you can run away with the Central and potentially with Skubal, make a run at the Dodgers, right? Milwaukee has been close. Let's not forget that. It's not like they're not content with just winning a couple, you know, series and getting to the NLDS or CS. They want to go further, and they understand the limitations of their own team where it's at currently. And I love that move. Actually, I welcome it. I know Cubs fans out there or on this show, Brandon, will hate something like that, having them play for the Brewers, but I love it. I love teams that go for it. Shake up Major League Baseball and get them the hell out of the AL Central. I deserve it.
1: That's a White Sox fan talking right there.
0: Yeah,
1: not a Cubs fan.
0: Get them out of the AL Central. We don't want them there.
1: Could you imagine Skubal and the Miz? Like, those are your top two pitchers for Milwaukee? That's not too, I mean,
0: again, if you're Milwaukee, and again, we all have a vision when we gamble, you also have a vision when you're a GM or a president of a team, and you say, damn, if I have Skubal and the Miz as my 1-2 going into the playoffs, ay Dios mío lindo, like, it is going to be hell for teams, including the Dodgers. So, and by the way, the Miz tonight pitching, they're minus 170, the Brewers are. So again, if you're a firm believer in your pitcher and you pay the juice, I've been talking about it, pay the juice. Okay, here I asked Brad Evans this question earlier in the week. Okay, I ask you, what's the most juice you're willing to pay on a bet to lay down like a money line bet? What's the most juice you're willing to pay? He said, I'll tell you his answer just so you can get like a baseline. He said the most he's willing to pay is like 150, 160, minus 150, 160. He's like anything over that, he doesn't want to pay it.
1: I mean, I'd probably pay minus 200. Maybe minus 250. I was going to go further than what Brad does. Like, if I'm that confident in something happening, there's some free money right there, Gabe.
0: You and I are the exact same. This is why we do shows together. It doesn't end up that way, but it's to your logic that you're saying, like, if I'm super confident in this,
1: right,
0: and it's minus 250, but I'm damn sure this is going to happen, who cares if I put up the 250 or, you know, lay the odds to get my money? It's going to be free money that I'm getting.
1: See, it has to be something mind where, like, I think the line should be minus 500 and it's minus 250. And I'm like, oh, I know exactly what's happening in this game. That line, even at 250, is way too short. I'm laying it on that. That's kind of where my mind goes and all of that.
0: Yeah, see, because there's been a couple of teams where they're like minus 375 in the World Cup. And I'm like, I said it on the radio today. I said, if I have, here's a perfect one for you. Actually, we were talking about one on this show, because I've said it several times over this course of the week. AJ DeBonta at one point was minus 375 to be the number one pick in the draft. And I said, if you have 375,000 liquid and you just want a free $100,000, right? Like a free $100,000, you lay it out AJ DeBonta going number one, because no one else is going number one. I don't care what article comes out. It was in my group chat for my prep on the show today. And I was telling him, I was like, the article says, like, someone believes that they could. Yes, wonderful. I'm glad that you believe that they could take Darren Peterson. Anyway, the point is, free money on the table. And sometimes when, you know, you got to just take it. You got to take the money that's there with the odds that are there.
1: I mean, hey, NBA draft, Darren Peterson, he's only taken an interview with the Wizards, Gabe. Does that, I mean, scary right there. He's planning absolutely on going not, number Kate. One.
0: Hey, I'll never forget the most money I ever made out of the NBA draft was when Chet Holmgren and Paolo Banchero came out the same year. And were we and doing shows then?
1: I feel like we made money. That was the year that things flip-flopped completely, right? And Paolo went number one, Chet number two.
0: Yeah. And then I just remember watching the NCAA tournament. I think it was you and I were doing the show together. Because I remember being like, oh, we're sitting here watching Paolo Banchero, which is without a doubt the best player in college basketball. And I said, oh, the Orlando Magic are not passing up on Paolo Banchero, laying the money down. And it was like plus money because Chet was getting up. So they're going to blow smoke and mirrors everywhere to try to get you to do things and move the market or find your best price. But AJ DeBonta, don't be foolish, people, and lose your money betting on anyone else other than AJ with that first pick in the draft. It's silly. Silly to think anybody else will be there. Now, the question is, Kate, 8:00. Do you have you have 375 liquid for you and I to, you know,
1: go in? I can't be laying that on the number one pick. And no, I do not have 375,000 liquid right now, maybe at all. All right, 8:00 hour central. We will be talking about the NBA draft, and we'll let Gabe go off a little bit more on AJ DeBonta going number one and what's going on with Darren Peterson and the draft process. But on the other side, our blind rankings. Monty will throw out a team. We're going to rank the players on that team blindly. Gabe Ramirez, Kay Constable, BetMGM tonight, Westwood One Sports. We will be right back.
2: The U.S. men's national team is 2-0 for the first time since 1930. After an historic start, is it too early to dream of America celebrating its 250th birthday with a World Cup trophy? Westwood One Sports.
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2: 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Partly cloudy tonight with a chance for scattered rain showers. Lows level off around 55. Winds out of the west, 8 to 15 miles an hour. 76 tomorrow, mainly clear skies. Lows dip down to about 55. Tomorrow night, partly cloudy. Temps below average Sunday and Monday with highs in the mid-70s. Slight chance for showers Sunday. Right now, it's 72 degrees. I'm staff meteorologist Megan Mulford on The Zone.
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1: This is BetMGM Tonight on Westwood One Sports. Hit us up on the phones, on the text line, 310-840-4910. We've been talking a little bit of the World Cup going on right now. Gabe has some bets. U.S. national team won earlier today. So a question for the show throughout that we would love to hear your answer on is, if the U.S. makes it to the quarterfinals, will that raise your level of excitement for the World Cup? Because let's be honest, there are a lot of casual fans, myself included, that just tune in for these games every 4 years. And it's very fun, but not necessarily fans that kind of follow the national landscape of soccer throughout the entire year. So let us know. Give us a call again, 310-840-4910. All right, gentlemen, it is time to play a little game of Blind Ranks. We will bring in our executive producer, Brandon Combs, to help us out.
2: What's going on, guys? Kate, you like the hat tonight?
1: I love the hat, Brandon. You look fantastic. Iowa Hawkeye hat, nothing better.
2: Yes. Daughter's going to University of Iowa, so I was like, you know what? I guess I'm a honorary Hawkeye fan. Yeah.
1: She's going to love it. She's also going to drink a lot. Just warning you.
2: I already know this. I already know that this is going to happen. And you know what? I was young once too. So I just hope she makes smarter decisions than I did. That's all. That is all. All right. Are you guys ready to play some Blind Ranks?
1: Let's do it.
2: All right. So the way this one's going to work, I'm going to give you guys a random team. You guys, Kate, we'll start with you. You'll fill out either a quarterback, running back, wide receiver, tight end, or defense from that team. Then Gabe will have to take something else from that team. And then in the following round, we'll just swap. Gabe will go first, so that way we'll make it fair for both of you guys. Are you guys ready to fill out your roster?
1: Never been more ready.
2: All right, Kate.
1: Gabe, you're muted.
3: Ready.
2: Kate. We are going to go with the New England Patriots first. Which position would you like from the Patriots?
1: New England Patriots. Let me see here. Oh, dang. I don't like that one going first with that.
3: You want to trade your first pick? Really, like,
2: that's the whole point.
3: Or my second pick.
1: I'll go AJ Brown. AJ I forgot Brown. He's a New England Patriot now.
2: Good call.
3: Wow.
2: Good call.
3: I'm going to take their defense.
2: Ooh.
3: Passing up Drake May, who Kate knows I love, for the defense.
2: Mm-hmm. You're banking on there's a team in here with a better quarterback, which there might be.
1: Yep.
2: There might be. So, Gabe, you're going to go first here. The Chicago Bears. Gabe Ramirez, the Chicago Caleb, Bears.
3: Caleb, it didn't take you long to talk about a team with a better quarterback.
2: Mm.
3: Let me get Caleb Williams, please.
2: Iceman, as we like to call him here in Chicago. Yeah. Iceman.
1: I'm going to go Colson Loveland, tight end.
2: Ooh, I like that pick too. All right, Kate.
3: Okay.
2: All right, so third team here. We will go with, and Kate, it's your turn to go first. We will go with the Houston Texans.
3: Yeah. Ooh.
1: Ooh. I'm going to go. I feel like I got to go defense there.
3: I mean, what else are you going to go right there? What else are you going to...
1: All right. Well, David Montgomery is now the running back. I mean, I think my RB position, I can get something else. So, yeah, Texans defense. Easy.
2: Okay.
3: All right. Well, I am going to go... I already have Caleb Williams and my Patriots defense. So, I am going to go Dalton Schultz. Can I get some good hands and a TE... 1.4, please.
2: Dalton Schultz. I like it. All right. Kate. Or I'm sorry, Gabe.
3: Nah, the next team. Gabe.
2: The next team is the Los Angeles Rams.
3: Ooh, give me. I gotta go.
2: You have running back and wide receiver left.
3: I know. I am gonna go. Damn, do I trust there to be a better wide receiver? Caleb Williams could throw it to anybody. I'm gonna go Kyren Williams. Give me my RB1. We talked about him having over 10 touchdowns this year in fantasy. We also talked about the fact that, you know, even though, you know, they have more weapons this year, better defense, they're gonna be running the rock late in games. Kyren Williams, give it to me, baby. Who you got, Kate?
1: I gotta go MVP, man. Matthew Stafford, quarterback. MVP of the league last season.
3: This is why I lose at fantasy football. Your team already looks better than mine.
1: It kind of does.
2: That's a good choice.
1: Can't deny that.
2: So far, Kate has Matthew Stafford at quarterback, A.J. Brown at wide receiver, Colston Loveland at tight end, and the Texans defense. Now, this final team, you are going to have to go with a running back, Kate, and you get to go first. Your running back going to come from the Kansas City Chiefs. Should have waited on quarterback.
1: Gosh. Ooh. Yeah, who do they even have at running back these days? Well, is it still? Oh, Kenneth Walker.
2: Kenneth Walker, Super Bowl MVP.
1: Isaiah Pacheco, yeah, Kenneth Walker. Talk about MVP for Matthew Stafford. I got two MVPs. One regular season, one Super Bowl.
2: Wow.
1: Gabe, you're toast.
2: Gabe, wide receiver from the Kansas City Chiefs.
3: I'm going to take Travis Kelce. I'll take good old, this is a bad team, guys. This is a bad team. I guess I have to take Rashee Rice, right? I mean.
2: This is one of those where you wish that you had left your quarterback open. That's. Mm-hmm. That's one of those.
1: But you had to take Caleb. You had to take Caleb. I would have taken Caleb too.
3: Yeah, you guys set me up in the segment here, guys. This is what happened there.
2: But see, that's the whole beauty of like a blind rank, right? Is because you don't know what's coming next. So you're just like, man, if I wait, you might have something here. If I don't, like, you didn't. I mean, it could have been the Jets being last, and then if you passed on all the quarterbacks, now you're stuck with the Jets and.
3: The crazy thing is, though, guys, Kate?
1: I was a little nervous to pass on Drake May, but here we are.
2: Yeah.
3: I know. Here we are. And I think the good thing is that my team still goes 17-0. Caleb Williams under center. Makes sense to me. Rashee Rice and Caleb Williams. Hall of Fame duo, you mean? You talking about those guys? A.J. Brown, good luck. Good luck having him be a cancer in your locker room.
1: Yeah, that's a good point.
3: Yeah.
1: You have the Texas ultimate defense teammate, is nasty. Matthew Stafford, with A.J. Brown.
3: Yeah, I make everybody
1: not
3: better.
1: Not to say he's not a good teammate,
3: that's a great team. Your weakest pick is Colston Loveland by far. I'm not on the Colston Loveland train. I know a lot of people are. I'm not on it. So
1: why not? He didn't show you enough last year?
3: I think in Chicago we do this thing where we overhype players and then we get angry that they don't live up to our expectations.
2: Wow.
3: We've done it with the guys that play on defense, et cetera. I mean, just look at our quarterbacks, our last several quarterbacks. So I think Colston Loveland, where he's good, I think that he's not as good as people are making him out to be. Like, remember, let's not forget, this is the same position that the Bears thought they had a top five tight end in a couple of years ago with Cole Kmet. Everybody was like, Cole Kmet, oh my God, he could block, he could catch. With Caleb Williams, he's going to be a stud. And now everybody's like, well, Cole Kmet who? Cole Kmet, I don't even know who that guy is. Like, who's Sam Roush? Have you heard of him? Like, don't give me this, you know what I mean? So my thing is, I think at times, you know, that we overhype players and I think he's good. I can't just make him elite out of nowhere, you know what I'm saying? Are you taking Colston Loveland in the fourth round as a tight end.
2: Yes.
3: Of your fantasy draft.
2: Yes. Absolutely.
3: That's wild. That's a wild statement.
1: Yeah, I probably would too. I think I would.
3: One, two, three, four.
2: I mean, yes.
3: Fourth round is wild.
2: Especially with the way that this Bears offense is designed, and especially now with the way it looks like they're going to be running a lot of 13 personnel. And as much as I believe in Ben Johnson's offense, and as much as I believe in Caleb Williams, I mean, why wouldn't you take Colson Loveland in the fourth round as a tight end? I mean, out of all the tight ends, if you go tight end by tight end, if you were to go through the league and all the tight ends right now in the league, you would probably take Colson Loveland in the top five somewhere, right?
3: I think you can name. I think I can name five tight ends that I'd rather have over Colson Loveland easily.
2: Wow. Okay.
1: Do you still think Cole Kmet is above Colson Loveland, Gabe? Like, do you prefer Kmet?
3: No.
2: No.
3: No. No. No. Not at all. Again, this is what I'm talking about, though, right? Like you got a Super Bears meatball right here, right? And the way they talk about Colson Loveland. It's true though, right? Am I wrong, Brandon? Right? You're like me. You're a meatball like
2: no,
3: me.
2: No, not at all. Like I'm honest. When the teams are good, they're good, and when they're bad, they're bad. Like I'll be honest. When the team is bad, like I have no problem. We had this conversation the other night, Gabe. Like if you want me to talk bad about a team, let's talk Cubs because I could be very honest about Jed Hoyer and talk Cubs, right? Like, but I honestly believe Colson Loveland is a top five tight end right now, and I think that Colson Loveland, by the end of this season, will be a top three tight end in this league.
3: Is he going to be leading the Bears in receiving?
2: I think so. I do.
3: That's what I'm saying. To me, that's a wild statement. Like, wow. If your tight end is leading your team, like for this team, if he's leading it in receiving, that's not a good thing. You don't want Colson Loveland leading this team in receiving. You want Romo Dunze at some point to step up and be that 1A receiver. You want Luther Burden to be someone. Yeah. To step up and lead the team in receiving. If it's Colson Loveland, the Bears are in trouble. I'll tell you that right now.
2: I think Burden's your wide receiver one. I do. I think he's going to be your wide receiver one for Chicago. I don't think that you're looking, when you look at the Bears and the way that they're doing, I don't think Rome's the number one. And I do think that Luther Burden can be.
1: If I hadn't taken Colson Loveland and say I had a wide receiver open, I already had AJ Brown. Who would you have taken for the Bears, Gabe? Would you have taken Rome? Because I'm not going to take their defense. You would have taken Rome?
3: Yeah. I would have taken. I probably would have taken.
1: I'm not going to take Swift.
3: Yeah.
1: There's better running backs out there.
3: Yeah. I mean, listen, I have a love hate relationship with the Bears too. You know what I'm saying? I want them to be great. I think that I want, and I, like I said, I too, the only reason I'm pointing it out, guys, and I want to be very clear, right? I'm not calling it out because I'm only calling it out because it's something that I've done, right? I'm guilty of it. Mm-hmm. I'm guilty of overvaluing my Chicago Bears and being hurt time and time again. And now that I am an adult, I can look at these things objectively and, you know, really place them against the landscape of the NFL. And I think that's where I'm at right now with it. So I've been hurt before, guys. I've been hurt before. That's all there is. I'm just protecting my heart. Yeah.
1: All right, blind ranks. Once again, my team, Matthew Stafford, Kenneth Walker, AJ Brown, Colson Loveland, and the Texans defense. Gabe has Caleb Williams, Kyren Williams, the Williams twins. They are not twins whatsoever. Rashid Rice, Dalton Schultz, and the Patriots defense. Sorry, Gabe. I'm going to go ahead and crown myself champion of the blind ranks tonight. I think you would agree, though. You'll concede.
3: Yeah. Hey, absolutely. Yeah. Have you ever won a fantasy football championship, Kate?
1: Yes, one a couple years ago, and I've finished second a couple times. But okay. I've also finished I've never finished last, but I've also finished kind of middle of the pack.
3: Yeah. You have to not care.
1: Leagues every year. Yeah, right. I set my lineup every week. I do my research. I try. I put forth my best effort.
3: Yeah. I think I always try to gauge people. You know, they say like you can tell someone or what someone is like based off how they play on the basketball court. And then I feel like mm-hmm. you can always tell a little bit by how many fantasy football championships they've won. You know, like if you're the fun guy that has never, I'm always at the bottom every year. It's fun, man. You know, or if you're like, no, I've won last 2 years back to back.
1: I get too competitive, especially when I'm in an all girls league. Cause like, you know, the girls like to get involved too. But like of all the girls that I'm friends with, I mean, I work in sports. I host sports shows. Like I like to think I know the most about sports when I lose in those leagues and I have lost in them before. I get really angry. Yeah. Does not sit well with me. It's a bad taste in my mouth. So
3: shout out to all the boyfriends that help out the girls in the all girls league.
1: That pisses me off too. It does. When someone comes that I know has no idea who this ex running back on
3: great
1: whatever
3: pick
1: team
3: up.
1: Is,
3: yeah.
1: I'm like, okay, come on. Yeah, right.
3: Hey, I do want you to know we do it reluctantly, right? This is not something that we're actively in our girlfriends or wives. You know, apps trying to fix their lineups. Now, occasionally we will, if we have a reach a level of frustration and we see that like they haven't made moves or they're losing and they're bad. You're like, here, let me fix your team. We do it out of pity. But in terms of doing it every week, setting a lineup. No. Yeah. Trust me. There's women out there that will, reward you handsomely for helping out with lineups and men are simple creatures and we have no problem helping.
1: Hey, you want your women to win as well. All right, we got to take a quick break here. Gabe, coming up on the other side, we will go over some score updates throughout. Well, Major League Baseball got a bunch of games going on and the World Cup as well. And then we're talking NBA draft. That's around the corner as well. This is Westwood One Sports with Gabe Ramirez and Kate Constable.
0: Who will win the Men's College World Series? 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
7: Well, the Brewers are in Atlanta. It's where they're going to open up a series against the Braves tonight in a matchup of two division leaders. Milwaukee comes into the game having not been able to finish off a sweep of Cleveland, while Atlanta has lost three straight and six of their last seven. The crew will send Jacob Mizrowski to the mound tonight. He's been dominant late, giving up just one run since the start of May while going 7-0. The manager, Pat Murphy, believes 24-year-old has even more in him.
8: He'll continue to learn. He's that type of kid. He wants to be great. And for the right reasons, because he can. And he wants to keep becoming what he can become. And, you know, I think this is just a pure kid. Really is beautiful kid.
7: Mizorowski 8-2 on the year with a 1.34 ERA. Braves will counter with Martin Perez. He's 5-3 with a 3.90 ERA. Lefty gave up just one run over 5 1/3 innings in his last start. Milwaukee comes into the night with a 5.5 game lead on St. Louis in the NL Central. Atlanta 7 games up on Philly in the NL East. First pitch is set for 6:15.
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7: Well, the Packers announced their training camp schedule this morning. The first practice, July 29th. It's one of 12 practices open to the public. That includes the annual family night at Lambeau Field on August 7th. And there are just 4 days left before the NBA draft gets underway, and everyone still continuing to wait and see if Giannis Antetokounmpo will be traded before then. With this Wisconsin Sports Zone Network update, I'm Zach Heilprin.
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0: 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BetMGM Tonight is back.
1: Welcome back into BetMGM Tonight. Thanks for spending your evening here with us. We get you set for the weekend. We have Gabe Ramirez in the house today. I am Kate Constable. You're listening to West Virginia Sports. Yeah.
2: One leg of the parlay already down. Ben Rice 3-run homer.
1: Oh hell yeah!
2: I know.
1: That was our streaking parlay that we all put together. Who else do we need? It. You streaked it.
2: We need.
1: That was yours.
2: Jordan Alvarez. No, that was Brandon's.
1: No, that was Brandon. Okay, Brandon's no longer at -2. He's back to
2: one. That's great.
1: You're back above water, Brandon.
2: He doesn't have a streak yet. Right, you got to put two together. I'm chasing one, but we have Jordan Alvarez. We got, that was Monty's. Yours was Julio Rodriguez. I had JJ. And then we have Brandon with Ben Rice. So.
1: All right.
2: Okay.
1: Well, we're looking good so far. Hey, one down, three more to go. I might have been a little off on the over on the Tigers-White Sox game, Gabe. We're in the top of the fifth. Only three total runs, 2-1 Tigers, but Skubal's been dealing. He threw four innings, six strikeouts so far. So the good old White Sox not really getting to Skubal at all.
2: Guys, no. This was the game plan that I just talked about. I said he's not going to pitch past six innings. So it says score a run. Or two. That's what I said. Score a run or two. And then get to the thing. They scored a run and they keep it 2-1. Bullpen comes out. White Sox have the superior bullpen. They can get this thing done.
1: Yeah, but I need runs. I need more runs.
2: Yeah, but Skubal's on the mound still. You gotta wait till that guy gets out of there.
1: I need him to.
2: What's it paying right now, Kate? Sox, look at the Sox to win, even though they're down a run and Skubal's on the mound. They're only +110. Sox are just +110 right now to win. So they know what's going to happen. And it's because it's top of the fifth, no outs, man on first and third. White Sox got man on first and third, no outs.
1: Gotta love that. All right. Hopefully some runs here. Get back into the game a little bit. Cubs won earlier today, 16-2 over the Blue Jays. Cubs bats finally got going over these last two games. We have Yankees up 4-0 on the Reds in the second. Marlins and Giants tied in the second at 1-1. Nats up 2-0 on the Rays. What did I say, Gabe? Nats on the road.
2: You said it. Nats.
1: I liked them. And then
2: that's
1: win.
2: Plus money, too. That was plus money. Yeah. I love plus money bets. Love it. Lay it down.
1: You know, Gabe, you kind of love all bets because you lay a lot of juice bets too, and you also love the plus money bets. And I don't hate that for you. In fact, I really enjoy that for you. I think that's a good thing.
2: I will say this. The thing is this, guys. Right? You know, you go to the casino, you make a lot of money, and you just gamble willy-nilly when you make it. It might go back down to zero, but you had a good time. And when I like to bet, right, you got to know who you're listening to, ladies and gentlemen. Know who you're listening to. If you're listening to me, I'm a shoot from the hip kind of a guy. I like to have a good time. But I am hitting 60%. So like I said, without a doubt, I'm a positive gambler. It's just your job to pick the right 60%. Not my job. I'm doing all right. I'm doing all right.
1: If you go to the casino and, okay, so you go to the casino, you know, you put your bets in at the sports book, whatever, but also like the zillion other games you can play. Where are you going? Sure. Are you going to blackjack? Are you going to the craps tables? What are you doing?
2: So first thing, it depends on how much money I'm coming to the casino with, Kate. But if I got a lot of money, actually, it doesn't matter. I'm going to the craps table first because that's where you can spend the least amount of money and spend the most amount of time. So at least I can like get my bearings underneath me. Now you might lose your money quickly if you bet not crazy. But you know, you could sit back. I could check the shooter. I could skip around. I could just bet only the inside. It's like, you know, you have fun there. Now, after that, I try to avoid roulette. Roulette, I only go there if I'm up money. You know what I'm saying? Roulette is like
1: so
2: me paying
1: the
2: juice.
1: You go there to lose it all?
2: I go like there or
1: roulette.
2: Double it up.
1: Or double it up.
2: Now, when I want to win money, I just go play blackjack. For whatever reason, I always win money when I play blackjack. So I'll go craps just to kind of have some fun. If I'm chasing and I want to go home disappointed and depressed, I go roulette. And then if I want to win my money, I keep it right there on blackjack. And poker, I see Monty, I see Brandon talking about some poker. That's the thing. He says 6 to 8 hours in the poker room. That's the thing. If me and my wife are fighting, definitely in the poker room. It's like therapy. I am lost in the sauce. I am only thinking about, you know, the person giving me a massage and whether I'm going to get a tea or a coffee my next round. So, yeah, poker room for sure. What about you, Kate?
1: I'm blackjack only. I don't know how to play craps. I've never played craps before. I need to learn. I know it's a very fun game. But I've even just learned how to smartly play blackjack in the last couple of years. My first trip to Vegas, a bachelorette party, it was like one of the first girls to get married. We're early 20s. We're like going nuts. And I sit down at a blackjack table thinking I know what I'm doing. And I didn't at that point understand you're playing against the dealer there, like obviously, but here I am like 22 blonde, you know, dumb Kate, thinking she knows what she's doing in the casino. So I stick to blackjack now. Now I know what I'm doing. Now I know I've been winning the last couple times I've gone, so I feel good. I feel confident there. But I got to learn how to play some of these other games. Like, I mean, everyone says craps is awesome, but I don't know how to play it.
2: But here's the tip, right? When you go to the blackjack table, or excuse me, to the craps table, you, like, let's say if you change, you know, $100 or whatever, right? You have them give you 90 and then 10 in singles, 10 in ones, right? And then every time you hit, you just, you throw them one from the very beginning for giving you change. They're going to be like, where do you want me to place this? And you're like, no, that's for you. And you're like, oh, thanks. That's right. They're going to be joyful. And then you're going to tell them, hey, but you know what? I don't really know too much about this. You know, so if you could help me out, they're going to be like, oh, absolutely. Remember, you won them over already because you tipped them. You didn't even do anything. And now every time you win, you take one of those little dollars and you give it to the, and they're going to love you. Why? Because all the little cheap butts that are all around that room, they ain't tipping anything. And the fact that the nice young lady came through with a little dollar chip and they bang it on the little bucket and they put it inside. And now they'd have no problem telling you and even moving your money. They'll tell you like the better odds you should play. Like they'll guide you along to play the right stuff. So start with a dollar tip.
1: That is a great strategy because I do kind of pop up to the table like a dumb little blonde girl. And I think they look at me and they're like, oh, this chick's got no idea what she's doing. And I really do have no idea what I'm doing. So they're correct in that, but I'll grease them up a little with some ones.
2: Yeah. Sometimes Lady Luck could be on your side. And then that way you could just kind of win some money. And sometimes those are the people you ride the people that walk up to the table and are hot, Kate. Just like right now, we're about to be hot with these picks for the rest of the night. I can feel it.
1: More picks coming throughout the rest of the show here, including who are we picking in the NBA draft? Who's going number 1, 2, 3, 4? Maybe they're set. Maybe they're not. We're going to tell you what we think on the other side. Gabe Ramirez, Kate Constable. 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
1: NBA draft just days away. This is one of the deeper drafts, I guess you could say, or maybe you agree with that?
2: Yeah, that's the right phrase.
1: I was going to say more top heavy, but it's like top heavy. So this is, like, there's not just
2: this is one of the more talented drafts, Kate, that there's been in some
1: that's
2: time.
1: That's a good way of putting it. You don't have like a Wemby coming out of it. You've got a couple different Wembys. Well, maybe not quite as big as Wemby.
2: I mean,
1: it's not a draft. Do you think DeBanza is like a franchise altering player?
2: Yes. 100%. AJ DeBanza is that dude. I mean, this is a guy, like when you watch them in college, there are a handful of guys that stand out, right? That it's like what happens on every level, right? Like you play rec league basketball, then you go to a team. And if you dominate that, then you make your high school squad. And if you dominate that, now you're playing AAU, you dominate that, you're going to college, you dominate that, you're going to the pros. AJ DeBanza has done that at every level. And now he's being considered to be the number one pick in the draft. And he was only a freshman that got paid a ton of money to go to BYU and hoop for a little bit before he went to the NBA. So I think what people look at, and we talked about being an adult a lot lately on the show, Kate, you and I, when you get to your adult age and you understand now what 20 to 30 looks like because you've now lived it and you see a 21-year-old kid that is dominant, you're like, oh, damn, when this guy's 25, 4 years from now, he has 4 years of experience in the NBA. He's going to be a problem when he gets his man body. And I think that's what you're saying with a guy like AJ DeBanza, where he's already imposing and he's not even, fully developed yet. So for me, there's no doubt about it. He's going to be an imposing force in the NBA, top one pick. And at minus 375, Kate, if I had 375K in liquid, I'd lay it down right now to make a 300. Please.
1: Okay, so AJ DeBanza, you're right. In give him 5 years, put on a little muscle, and what can he become there? Darren Peterson right now, plus 290 to go number one. I mean, Darren Peterson all throughout the college basketball season dealt with that cramping stuff, came out and said, what was it? He was taking too much creatine or something?
2: Yeah,
1: something crazy like that?
2: Too much creatine. Yeah, I said it was something like that. I said it afterwards.
1: So, apparently, that's not going to be an issue going forward in the NBA. He's slated on the odds board to go number two overall. But he's also only, and this, we've seen this before with some players. It happened last year. I'm blanking on the name, but the Utah. I mean, this just keeps happening with Utah.
2: Ace
1: that
2: Bailey?
1: No one wants to interview with the Jazz. Ace Bailey, thank you. Everyone's forgoing any interviews, any workouts with the Jazz. So Darren Peterson is only taking an interview with the Washington Wizards. I feel like that's becoming more of a norm. But if I'm a GM, that's a little off-putting to me, right? Like, does that bother you at all? Or is that just within the basketball world and front offices, they kind of just know what these players are, know what they have. So, like, if a guy decides he doesn't want to interview with you, there doesn't really turn them off a whole lot where they're going to say, we're not going to draft you because of it.
2: I just think the landscape of the game is changing when it comes to